0: I ain't a bit like him. It ain't doctored up this way. If you takes my advice, buddy boy, you'll wash your hands of this business. He's making a big mistake. He is a big mistake. Him no one ain't no bloomin' beggars to mess with, they ain't.
1: And yet you were willing to take me to their chief for $500, $100 of which I've already given you.
0: Taking you to old Chief Sanga in the daytime ain't meeting up with a bloomin' 100 of them at night. And there's something else you got to remember. We ain't going to be able to get that medicine you come down for if we antagonize the now ones, we ain't.
1: I'm sure Mr. Carter realizes that and has taken it into consideration.
0: I wouldn't be too sure if I was you. He's looking to keep his head on his neck, he is, and that's the truth of it. He don't care a bit whether you get your medicine or not. You can take it from me. Why don't you stick with me, bully boy? Why don't you tell him he ain't got no stomach for mixing with them now ones? If we pull solid on both oars, he'll do the trick, it will. He'll back water.
1: And then what? You say there are 100 of them out there, armed with blowguns and poison darts.
0: They won't bother you and me. You got my word for it. We ain't exactly enemies, if you get what I mean.
1: Yes, I think I do get what you mean.
0: Well, how about it?
1: This is my answer.
0: Hey, what are you doing? Leave me loose
1: now. I think we'll put you to sleep for a while. Good night, Pete. That's much better. Now to deposit you in some safe, secluded place for the time being. Let's see now. Now, the back of that truck parked out front looks like it might do.
0: Up with you, my bully boy.
1: Open the screen door gently. There we are. Yes, that truck will do nicely.
0: In you go.
1: Now, I think it's high time Superman took over. I can probably handle those headhunters without any bloodshed, and as Pango Pete said, it doesn't pay to antagonize them. Uh-oh. I'd better duck behind the truck and get these city clothes off before Carter spots me. I think the Nawans would enjoy seeing me in full costume. There. That does it. Now let's see what savage headhunters look like from the air. Up! Up! And away! There they are, hiding in the brush at the edge of the jungle. There's a lot more than 100. Some of them seem to be carrying spears. I'll drop a little lower. Down! Down! Yes, a few of them have spears, probably with poison tips. Yeah, they're certainly bloodthirsty-looking creatures, all painted up with bones stuck through their nostrils. I don't wonder Pete didn't want to meet them in the dark. I said he didn't. Enough to frighten anybody. What would happen, I wonder, if I just dropped down in the middle of them? No, I don't think that's so smart. Yeah. That looks like a clearing over to the left. I'll drop down and watch them from there. Down! Yes, this is as good a vantage point as any. Now, we'll see what happens. Uh-oh. They're getting impatient again. That means trouble. Yes, they're moving out of the brush toward the cottage. I think I'd better... What happened? Great Scott! Carter's coming out of the cottage with 4 native boys. He's going to face them. He can't do that. It's suicide. Oh, and look, they're shooting poison darts at him. He's firing. Carter! Go back, you fool! Go back! Carter! Now I'll have to take a hand. Up! There we are. All right, you beggars. Fire poison dart on me. Come on! You with that spear. Come on, pitch it over the plate. Yeah, didn't think I could catch it, did you? Watch out, here it comes back at you. Oh, decided to gang up on me, have you? Okay, see how you like this. Take that. That'll take care of you. All right, stick around, you beggars. Don't tell me you've had enough. What are you running for? So, you can't take it, huh? I didn't think so. Well, now to get back to Carter. As Clark Kent. That's funny. He's gone. Last time I saw him, he was halfway between the cottage and the jungle. Maybe he's in the cottage. There's a light on. Well, Mr. Carter, Great Scotty. He's stretched out on his bed, white as a sheet. Boy,
2: Boy, what happened to him?
3: Poison dart.
2: What? Where did it hit him?
3: In arm. This one.
2: Let's get a look at it. Come on, rip the sleeve off, will you? Yes, I see it. Just a pinprick, but it's red and swollen. Mr. Carter, what can I do for you? Just tell me.
0: Nothing. Nothing to do. All over soon.
2: But there must be something. Some antidote, some medicine.
0: Indians have medicine, but it's too late.
4: Facing slow but certain death as the venomous poison seeps into his bloodstream, John Carter can only gasp that the Darwan Indians have the only antidote. And so, once again, Kent is faced with the problem of getting an antidote for a native drug, but this time, minutes count. What can Kent, even as Superman, accomplish? Don't miss the next episode. Listen in with Superman.
5: Don't forget, tune in again for the next thrilling episode with Superman!
6: Look! Up in the sky!
2: It's a bird! It's a plane!
5: It's Superman!
7: Superman is a copyrighted feature appearing in Action Comics magazine. Presenting the transcription feature, Superman!
6: Look! Up in the sky!
2: It's a bird! It's a plane!
5: It's Superman! Yes, it's Superman, strange visitor from the planet Krypton, who came to Earth with powers and abilities far beyond those of mortal men. Superman, who can leap tall buildings at a single bound, race a speeding bullet to its target, bend steel in his bare hands, and who, disguised as Clark Kent, mild-mannered reporter for a great metropolitan newspaper, fights a never-ending battle for truth and justice.
4: And now to our story. When a tribe of savage Central American Indians attacked the rubber plantation where he was staying, Clark Kent, as Superman, successfully beat them off, only to discover that a poison dart had struck John Carter, the plantation manager. At the point of death, Carter gasped that the Indians were the only ones who had an antidote to the poison. Strangely enough, these same Indians, the Nawans, also possessed the antidote to the brain-numbing potion that had been given the players on the Metropolis football team, the antidote for which Kent had come to the jungle. Carter's life slowly ebbing away, Kent had to think fast. Before the battle with the savages had started, he had been forced to knock out a local white derelict known as Pango Pete and deposit him in the back of a truck. Pango Pete was known to be friendly with the Indians, and it was Kent's thought that in this emergency he might be of help. But when he reached the truck, Kent found it empty. He hurried to the derelict shack. Empty. Far off in the distance, echoing out of the dark, matted depths of the jungle, he could hear the beat of the Narwan tom-tom. The precious minutes were slipping away. Making use of Superman's amazing power of flight, he soared out over the jungle, his keen eyes piercing the darkness.
1: That huge fire up ahead must mark their campsite. Yes, I can see them dancing around it. Only one thing to do. Drop right down into the middle of the fire. If that doesn't make them sit up and take notice, nothing will. I can hear them chanting and beating those tom-toms. Well, this little surprise from the heavens should stop them cold. Here goes. Down! Down! Frozen in their tracks. They think I'm a spirit. Let them think it. Now on! Give ear! Watch how I stop the fire with my cloak. Take me to your chief at once, to Chief Sanga. Hurry, take me to your chief. I think they understand me. One of them stepping out of the circle. He's coming toward me.
8: Pana, I am Sanga.
1: I hope that means what I think it does. Take a chance and nod my head. Yes, he's leading the way to a thatched hut. Looks like it's going to work. It is. There's the chief, propped up on animal skins. Pango Pete was right. He must be 100 years old if he's a day. All shriveled up.
8: Payo Ama Sanga.
9: Warrior Chief, you live through fire?
1: Yes, Sanga. I am Great Spirit.
9: Great Spirit?
1: Yes.
9: Why you come to Sangha, Great Spirit?
10: Because you are Great Chief.
9: Sangha, Great Chief? It is good.
10: Yes, but you are also old man. Your days are numbered.
9: Yes, yes. Sangha, very old.
10: Great Chief like Sangha must live with Great Spirits when his days are over.
9: Yes, it will be good.
10: But first, Sangha must make gifts to Great Spirit.
9: Give name to gifts? Sangha, make them.
10: To stop the poison of the Great Chief's darts, there is a medicine?
9: Yes. Kala.
10: This I would have, Sangha.
9: No more?
10: One thing more. A brown powder that is the medicine to stop the white powder that gives men sleep.
9: Yes. What more?
10: That is all, Sangha. But there is no time.
11: There is plenty of time, you bully boy.
10: Tango Pete.
11: So you knows me, eh? And who might you be in your fancy dress? Get up.
9: Stop. This Great Spirit.
11: I see you've been listening to his blarney, Sangha. Come on, speak up, you bully boy. Who is you?
10: You heard what the Great Chief said?
11: I heard him right enough. What are you taking me for?
9: Great Spirit.
11: Now, look here, Sangha. I ain't never steered you wrong, have I? If he's a Great Spirit, I'm the King of England. How did you get here, and what do you want?
10: That's none of your business. Sangha, there is no time. Where are the gifts?
9: Yes. Kala. Kala.
11: Hold on a minute. What's this about gifts? What's he taking from you, Sangha?
10: I'd advise you to keep out of this.
11: Oh, you would? And who's going to make me?
10: I am, unless...
11: Unless
10: you...
11: what? Mind, I've got a spear in me hand. One move and I'll run you through.
10: Go ahead.
11: I'm warned. Don't take another step. All right, here it is.
10: All you managed to do was bounce that spear off my chest.
11: I don't believe it. It ain't possible.
9: Great Spirit, Man of Steel.
11: We're seeing things, Sangha. That spear by right should have gone clean through him. It ain't human.
9: Sangha, I've seen enough. Fire! Kala!
12: Kala, Ayo!
9: Rawana! Kala! Ravoka! Warrior will bring gifts, Great Spirit.
11: What's your game, mister? What kind of tricks are you using?
10: They're not tricks.
9: Great Spirit.
11: On the level now. What you got up your sleeve?
10: I don't know what you're talking about.
11: Now look here. You're after something. Well, so's Tango Pete. And he's in a fire way to get. Take it from me. There ain't nothing fiddling, neither.
12: My Sana
9: warrior has gifts, Great Spirit.
11: What are you giving them, Sangha? What's in them pouches?
10: Just a minute. Those belong to me. Thank you.
11: What's in them?
10: I don't think it concerns you. The Great Spirit accepts your gift, Sangha. You will have many more years of life.
9: Ayo! Let there be feast and ceremony! Ayo! Ayo!
11: Finally, you got him extra fair, you ass.
10: I'm sorry I haven't time to discuss it with you. Perhaps we'll meet again. Farewell, Great Chief.
11: Hold on a minute. I've got a proposition to make to you.
10: I'm not interested in your proposition.
11: But you haven't even heard it. Hold on now.
10: Up! Up! And away!
13: That's it, Mr. Carter. Just a little bit more. Follow it. There we are. We'll be all right in a few minutes. Just rest easy.
14: Kent.
13: Yes, Mr. Carter.
14: My legs, Kent. I can't move them.
13: That'll pass off. You just relax.
14: Kent. What happened?
13: You were struck with a poison dart.
14: Oh.
13: Easy now, easy. You're going to recover. I gave you an antidote for the poison. I got it from the chief of the Nawans a few minutes ago.
14: It's almost complete, Kent. How on None of them look savage now ones would dare go into the jungle at night. I have a lot of courage. I owe my life that courage.
13: That was the least I could do for you.
14: You say you got what you wanted? Brown crystals?
13: Yes. I got them, and I'll be leaving as soon as you're able to get around.
14: Don't bother about me. My houseboy can carry on from here. You've done more than enough. I don't know how to thank you.
13: Oh, forget it. Incidentally, I'm going to leave the pouch containing the poison antidote with you. It may come in handy someday. I'll also leave you some of the brown crystals. I have more than enough. Here, this is the poison antidote. You better mark it when you get a chance. Now, if I can just find something to put these crystals in.
14: What was that?
13: I don't know. I better go see. Here, I'll leave these pouches on the table.
14: Be careful, Ken.
13: Don't worry.
14: You'll find that rifle on the porch.
13: Okay.
14: Who? Who's there?
11: It's you and me, Mr. Carter.
14: Oh, Pengelby.
11: Right, y'all. A bit out of breath from running around to the back after letting loose that y'all, but otherwise in good shape.
14: Oh, you the one who screamed. What's the idea?
11: I had to get him out of the cottage, didn't I?
14: I'd advise you to get out yourself. I know all about you. Get out. Get off the plantation.
11: Don't worry, Mr. Carter. I'll be toddling along soon. First, I gotta put over a little deal. Them pouches sitting on the table. They belongs to me.
14: Keep your hands off
11: me. Now, don't excite yourself, Mr. Carter.
14: Put
11: you're a sick man.
14: Put those pouches down.
11: Not in your life, I won't. They're going to pay me big dividends, they are.
14: Kent!
10: Keep your blooming mouth shut.
14: Kent!
10: All right, I'll get it, boy. Oh, I can tell your face, Mr. Kent. If you want these pouches, you're going to pay for them in hell. Toodaloo, Mr. Carter.
14: Kent, where are you? Kent.
13: Finally outside. What's the matter?
14: Kent, your pouches. They're gone.
13: Where are they?
14: I know Pete.
13: What?
14: He went out the back way. You may be able to catch him. Hurry.
4: Will Clark Kent be able to find Pango Pete and recover the precious leather pouch containing the brown crystals? In all the excitement, Kent has lost track of time. Even now, far up north, the referee's whistle is blowing for the start of the Metropolis Southwest football game. And 11 Metropolis men, drugged with a brain-numbing potion that may react at any moment, are trotting out on the field. Our story comes to a smashing climax in the next episode, so don't miss it. Listen in with Superman.
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5: It's Superman.
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6: Look, up in the sky.
2: It's a bird. 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
5: It's Superman. Yes, it's Superman, strange visitor from the planet Krypton, who came to Earth with powers and abilities far beyond those of mortal men. Superman, who can leap tall buildings at a single bound, race a speeding bullet to its target, bend steel in his bare hands, and who, disguised as Clark Kent, mild-mannered reporter for a great metropolitan newspaper, fights a never-ending battle for truth and justice.
4: And now to our story. Taking advantage of the superstitious nature of the savage Nahuan Indians, Clark Kent, in his guise of Superman, made a spectacular appearance before their chief, and in the role of a great spirit, requested as a gift some of the brown crystal antidote for which he had come to Central America. At the same time, he asked for and received some of the antidote to the poison used on the Narwhal blowgun dot. Back at the rubber plantation where John Carter's life was slowly ebbing away from a poisoned harpoon, Kent gave him the medicine in the nick of time. While they were talking, after Carter's recovery, a cry sounded from outside. Kent went to investigate. As he left the cottage, Pango Pete, the white derelict who was in league with the Indians, slipped in through the back door and stole the leather pouches containing the precious antidote. When Kent, in response to Carter's frenzied cries, returned, Pango Pete was gone. Meanwhile, 2,000 miles away in the Metropolis Stadium, the all-important football game between Metropolis and Southwest University has gone into the fourth quarter. In a booth high above the field, a sports announcer reports the progress of the game.
15: expands from the highly crowded Metropolis team. Southwest ball on the Metropolis 15-yard line directly at midfield. Going to attempt a field goal with Southwest ace toe artist, Big Johnny McGuire, getting the assignment. Lining up now. Haggerty will receive and hold. Has the pass. The kick is good. Right over the crossbar for a clean-cut field goal. And that makes the score Southwest 17, Metropolis 6, putting the ball game on ice for all practical purposes. Nothing seems to have happened to the Metropolis team. The score 6-0 in their favor at the beginning of the fourth quarter. This undefeated team played into the Rose Bowl just went defeated. Bob Harris, captain of All-American fullback, started the collapse by fumbling Southwest kickoff. In an effort to stem the tide, Coach Taylor has thrown every reserve on the squad into the team. What the next 6.5 minutes will bring is anybody's guess, but it's probably the most critical hour of the
4: season. The mocking echoes of Southwest University's cheering penetrate to the basement dressing room of the Metropolis team, where Professor Nelson, dean of the medical school, and Spike Taylor, the coach, are closeted in the latter's office. Taylor, nervous and on edge, is pacing the floor.
16: Hadn't you better go out on the bench, Mr. Taylor?
0: Oh, what's the use? I can't do anything for them.
16: Perhaps it might help their morale.
0: Morale? This has nothing to do with morale, Professor. Those boys are sick. They've been doped. I can't stand sitting out there and watching them go through the motions without knowing what they're doing. Isn't there anything you can do? Oh, why is medical science so helpless?
16: We can only cure Mr. Taylor when we know the cause of the ailment. The substance contained in the potion Dr. Stone administered to the team defied analysis. Every possible effort has been made. The drug is, as we are aware, the concoction of a tribe of Central American Indians, probably derived from some native root to berry. The laboratory has given it all the possible tests to determine its contents, to no avail.
0: But there is an antidote. Stone mentioned it in his diary, and his sister told us there were brown crystals that killed the effect of the potion immediately.
16: Yes, I know. But the antidote is in Central America, 2,000 miles away. It would take months to get, if it could be gotten at all.
0: No, Professor, I can't understand what happened to Clark Kent. His office hasn't heard from him in 3 days.
16: It's strange, because he seemed so interested.
0: All a man just doesn't vanish into thin air.
16: He'll probably turn up. Kent is not our problem.
0: What is our problem?
16: It's trying to solve the mystery of that Indian drug. But I'm afraid we failed.
0: I suppose there's nothing we can do except stand by and watch the slaughter. I don't care for myself particularly. Although you can bet your bottom dollar those sports writers will take me apart piece by piece in tomorrow's papers. It's the boys on the team. They're the greatest sufferers.
16: If you mean physically, I wouldn't worry too much. Recovery from the effects of this mysterious potion seems rapid and complete. All it does is create a temporary dizziness.
0: No, I don't mean physically. I told them it was up to the team to raise enough money to meet the terms of the Richards will so that the medical laboratory could get that $3 million legacy. They know it won't be earned unless we're invited to play at the Rose Bowl. What can they be thinking of out in the field now, fumbling, running around in circles, tackling like cream puffs?
16: Suppose we both go out to the bench, Mr. Taylor. Possibly there's been a change. The potion may have worn off. Come, shall we?
0: All right. Probably another touchdown.
15: And that makes it 23-6 with Southwest on the long end of the score. On a 30-yard pass from Gordon McRae, the Southwest quarterback raced 47 yards to a touchdown without having a hand laid on it. Actually, Coach Taylor just turned to the top of the bench, making substitutions. Big time clock on the west side of the field shows 3 minutes to go. Not much time with 17 points separating two teams. Sad day for Metropolis, a very sad day. And here's a substitution for you. Blake for Bob Harris, McCoy for Danning, Saunders for Willis. Time has been called. The Southwest band is forming a huge victory end down at the other end of the field. And just listen to that cheer.
4: Three minutes to go in the football game for which the stakes are $3 million, a million a minute. All hope seems lost, and yet, unknown to any of the thousands of people crowded into the Metropolis Stadium, the darkness of a Central American jungle is the scene of a dramatic chase that may well determine the outcome of the game.
17: There, Clark Kent, having thrown aside his reporter's disguise, is trailing Pango Pete, the white derelict, as Superman. The jungle is alive with the blood-curdling cries of wild beasts that roar defiance as Superman plows his way through the matted, twisted undergrowth.
1: The only way he could have come. The only semblance of a path. He didn't have much of a lead, so I should be closing in on him soon. Ah, stuff is certainly thick. Twisted vines and heavy brush. No wonder those Indians camp here. Like going through barbed wire. What? That didn't sound like an animal. It isn't. It's a human voice screaming for help. What could it be, Pango Pete? What? Great Scott, it is Pango Pete. Caught by a giant boa constrictor. Oh, he's crushing him in his coils. I never tackled a 50-foot snake before, but there's nothing like crying. Here goes. There we are. Oh, you don't like being interfered with, huh? Open those coils. Come on, open them. That's it. Now I'll just tie you into a knot that you'll never squirm out of. There we are. Now to see what happened to Pango Pete. Oh, he's done for. Got to him too late. Well, I can't say the world has suffered any great loss. Now, where are those leather pouches? Let's see. Ah, here in the shirt. Both of them. There isn't time to stop back at the plantation. I've got to get to Metropolis immediately. Even now, it may be too late. Up! Up! And away!
17: Red cloak streaming in the wind, Superman speeds north, carrying the precious antidote to the mysterious drug affecting the players on the Metropolis football team. Meanwhile, in the stadium, the referee's whistle sounds for the resumption of play. On the Metropolis bench, Coach Taylor and Professor Nelson watch the teams line up.
18: You see why I didn't want to sit out here, Professor Nelson. Look at those boys. They're all groggy. They can't stand up on their feet. This game can't be over too soon for me. Well, there's the kickoff. Look at that. Harris never punted less than 50 yards in his life. That kick went 20. It was a lot. On our 32-yard line at the kickoff. The score on this play, you just wait
1: Taylor,
18: and see.
1: Taylor, call time. Hurry.
18: Kent, where did you
1: call time? Don't ask questions.
18: Metropolis, time!
1: Now get the team down to the dressing room.
18: For the love of heaven, Kent.
1: I've got the antidote. Hurry, you only have 3 minutes.
18: I can't take the team off the field. It's against the rules.
1: Well, then get the balance of the squad into the dressing room. Professor Nelson and I will take care of them. When we send them back, make substitutions as fast as you can. Don't waste a second. Come on, Professor. This is our only chance.
17: And so another adventure of Superman ends in a blaze of glory. But there are new thrills in store for us, beginning with the very next episode. Thrills and adventure that only the Man of Steel can provide. So don't fail to be with us when we begin our new story. Thrills galore, so tune in and listen with Superman.
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19: 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This is your hostess, Zoe, saying thanks for listening. Until then, have a good one.

0: 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Now, sit back and relax, as Bob and Ray brings you tonight's feature momentarily. 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
1: Henry Crowe.

0: Dennis. Let's have the regular theme. Sure. What was that last thing? You were just trying to fill, in other words? You've got 30 minutes ahead of you. Do you want to take a chance on that, or would you like to just take the money and get out now? I am amazed at how Green's tan has shaped up in the past. It's a good shade of green, though. He started out rather pale, about the color of ginger ale, some weeks ago, before his vacation. Now he is in full tan color. That Nantasket's son really does things for one's color, if you're looking for a tan. And that's exactly what he's got. A beautiful tan. I want to congratulate you on your tan.
1: I thank you.
0: That's all right. Ken, you still look as pasty-faced as ever. Well, I know that despite the fact that you do have dishpan hands and your face is rather white, you have been working. You have done your part to keep up your half of that lovely marriage between you and Billy. And I want to congratulate you at this time. I think you've done well. I think you both have been grand kids. And best of luck to you. If there are no prizes in this particular instance, you are simply here in the interests of goodwill. Now, would you tell us your story once again, how it all began? You were discharged from the French Foreign Legion, is that right? Yes, you are.
2: Yes.
0: No one can hear you. We were discharged. You mean your wife was in the French Foreign
2: Legion?
0: Oh, we, French. I see. And after that time, what happened to you? You've been on the air for about 3 minutes, but don't. Your eyes are rather bloodshot today. What's happening? The warm weather?
3: That's what it is, Bob, and it's so cool in here.
0: Isn't it nice? I mean, yeah. We should spend all of our time in here, I think.
3: Bill Green bought a new Buick.
0: A gray one, I understand.
3: Yeah.
0: He told me to be very careful pulling into the curb in front of Payne's. Incidentally, there's a yellow line down there.
3: Does it have Dynaflow, Bill?
4: Oh, sure. You want to hear it?
3: Yeah, do you have the Dynaflow here?
4: Yes.
0: You sing with Buddy Clark?
3: Boy, that's wonderful.
0: There he goes, speeding around.
3: I bet you're the first away from a light, too. Sounds real good. Well, here we are in Bill Green.
0: Here we are.
3: Come on, put your knees down.
0: Oh, yeah.
3: That's all right.
0: Here,
3: your hat. You've been in the room.
0: Let me move over a little. I'll give you more room here.
3: More room out in the street now. Whoa, what a roomy car.
0: Isn't this?
3: Is.
0: Well, Bill is lucky to have this, isn't he?
3: Wonderful.
0: Wow, how's the brakes on the thing?
3: Watch, see that truck?
0: Yeah.
3: Watch me scare him. One engineer fired at WHDH.
0: Oh, wait. Shall we get in the car all over again?
3: Let go in cutdown.
0: Shall we try it all over again?
3: Two musicians fired.
0: Shall we let him redeem himself?
3: All right. Here we are in Bill Green's
0: Dynaflow. Let's get into Bill Green's Dynaflow.
3: He will now have the sound effect.
0: Don't take this thing seriously
3: yet. Of a coyote passing through Abilene on
0: the full map. Listen to that motor purr. Now, how are the brakes?
3: Oh, the brakes! Boy, they're
0: wonderful. Wait a minute. We haven't got the brakes ready.
3: Well, is there anything we can do, Bob?
0: You can drag your foot if you like. Now, how are the brakes?
3: Well.
0: Now, let's walk back.
3: We stopped right on a dime.
0: Certainly did. And let me have that dime. The only one I have today.
3: Well, that's wonderful, Bill. I'm very... very happy to hear that you have a new car, and may you wear it in good health. Mm-hmm. Is that what you're supposed to say?
0: You going to let your wife drive it, Bill?
4: Uh-uh.
0: To and from work?
4: Uh-uh.
0: No?
3: So
0: she's still going to have to walk around to pick up all that laundry that you make her do?
3: Where'd you buy it, Bill? From a Chevy dealer?
0: You might have bought it.
3: Where'd you buy it, Bill?
0: Come on, speak up. Don't be...
3: Don't be ashamed. South Shore Buick. South Shore Buick? Where are they located?
0: Where is that?
3: South
0: 50 Adams Street in Quincy, Bill?
4: That's right.
3: Wonderful. I can just make out your handwriting.
0: Who was it? Mr. Fontaine, the salesman that you that sold you the...
3: Incidentally, Bill
0: told
3: me...
0: Do we get a car out of mentioning Fontaine and that outfit down there?
3: Have you arranged... Your Buick?
0: Yeah. Have you arranged this, Bill?
3: I think we get nothing.
0: Or do they at least buy a spot on the program or something?
3: Mr. Fontaine, the manager, Bill, was telling me he's home in bed. He dropped a battery on 1 foot Monday, and then on Tuesday he dropped a jack on the other.
0: Well, you're so surprised at Green shelling out money for a Buick, that's why. He knows him, you know.
3: Well, I know that you and the Shamit will enjoy that Buick, Bill. And I hope everything works out well in 24 convenient months.
0: Have you noticed all the Buicks parked in front of the Shamit Bank every day?
3: Mm-hmm.
0: And they all say Shamit employee on the car.
3: My car, when I go by a bank, it tiptoes.
0: The motor stops long enough for you to get by, huh?
3: But that's wonderful, isn't it? Automobiles, that's a part of America, Bob.
0: Certainly is.
3: Where would we be without automobiles?
0: That's right.
3: One thing, I'd be late for work every morning.
0: I know people living in tents who own automobiles.
3: That's right. It was Will Rogers who said, "This is the only country where people will drive to the poorhouse in a car."
1: Will Rogers.
3: What I just said.
0: That's what he said.
3: Fine. You have a national antipathy. A natural antipathy.
0: Yes, he does.
3: That's what Ken was telling us yesterday, and on him it looks good.
0: You
3: wear an antipathy.
0: With a blue shirt, well. Bill, Ken, it's perfect.
3: Hmm. Well, Bill, how about your car? You're going to keep it clean and everything, I suppose? Wonderful.
0: We'll polish it once next week, and that'll be the last time.
3: You're having it undercoated?
1: It is.
3: What are you using, wool? What kind of undercoating are
0: Not
3: you using?
0: Not in the summer.
3: Excuse me. Excuse me.
0: Can't stand it, huh?
3: You want anything, you three people? All right, fine.
0: Okay, you can go.
3: Bring me in a tall glass of something cold. I'm awfully thirsty. Bob, would you run out and get
0: some well-known pause that refreshes.
3: Or something from Canada that ain't wet. How about you running out and getting me something, Bob?
0: No, I can't.
3: Why not? I'll do it for you in a minute.
0: I have duties to perform here.
3: Well, all right.
0: I shall be here for the remainder of the afternoon.
3: You have, or you will?
0: I have.
3: So what do you think of the Braves copying the old Sturdley out there at Braves
0: Field
3: last night?
0: Oh, God, one, yeah.
3: Yeah, they gave the Cardinals a good run for their money.
0: They did that. It was a warm night for it, too. Mm-hmm. However, be that as it may,
3: we have five
0: commercials today, and we should have one right here, I believe.
3: Chesterfield.
0: I do believe that.
3: All right.
2: Chesterfield over and over again. Chesterfield satisfied women and men. Milder, much milder, all smokers agree. Always buy Chesterfield ABC.
3: Did you get a chartreuse, Buick, Bill?
1: No, gunmetal
3: gray.
0: Fill into the Navy, you'll be all set.
1: They're interested in buying time on your
0: program. Oh, are they?
3: They're going to buy time on this program?
0: They want rates.
3: They'll be sorry if they do. Well, let me see. What is it going to say? Something was very important. I can't think of it right now.
0: I can't either. Because naturally, I wouldn't know what you were going to say.
3: Well, August 5th, we'll be up at the casino, Bob.
0: August 5th, we'll be at the casino at Magnolia, Bob and Ray, benefit night.
3: That's right. We're going to run a little benefit for the two of us and our very close relatives.
0: Mm-hmm.
3: And
0: everyone's invited.
3: So why don't you come up that night? We'll all have a wonderful time. What? It's Friday night, isn't it?
0: Friday night. Huh?
3: It's Friday night, August 5th.
0: Friday, Ken. You're figuring your monthly payments too far ahead. You've got next year's calendar there.
3: Excuse me, here comes two-headed Egan with a message from somebody.
0: No, he has some
3: baseball.
5: Oh, I have something to give away on your program.
3: All right.
0: Why don't you give it away on your program, you ashamed of them?
3: Oh, the official baseball rules. Oh, Leo!
0: I want one of those for my very own.
3: Friends, would you like to get in on this bonanza? How much do they cost, Leo?
5: They cost nothing.
3: What do they have to do to get them?
0: It says
5: they
0: price
5: have to write
0: center.
5: A letter on the outside. Write a letter to the Bob and Ray program, and in it, complete this sentence. I like Leo Egan.
1: Because.
0: Where does this guy come from?
3: I don't know. Where does he get this nonsense?
0: Frankly, you wouldn't want this book anyway, friend.
5: Why not? It's up to date.
3: It is not, friends. Don't believe
0: it. The season's half over, Leo.
1: Including late changes.
0: Yeah.
3: Including late changes. And it has here the official roster of the American League. Baltimore, Rochester, Boston, Cincinnati, Kansas City, and Reedville.
0: Who has a match now that I've given you a cigarette?
5: Here is a rule. We turn to page 10. Delivery of the ball to the bat, Ray.
3: What about that?
5: read that off.
3: It's essential, huh?
0: It has to leave the pitcher's hands.
3: Preliminary to pitching, the pitcher shall take his position facing the batsman with a funny grin on his face.
0: Well,
3: with
0: that's his, a smart move.
3: With his pivot foot always...
4: Tooth.
3: Oh, pivot tooth always on or in front of and in contact with the pitcher's plate. Did you ever see a pitcher's plate?
0: What if he has his own teeth?
3: You ought to see some of those ball players. They eat methodically. Up and down. Up and down. Mm-hmm. They say baseball players are great eaters.
1: They
3: want to test
1: you.
3: What's that? Sounded very funny from here. And then, he shall not raise...
0: in China today.
3: No, you're dressed
0: He shall not raise both feet at the same time while delivering the ball.
5: Yes, we know that.
3: He shall raise both feet at
0: he
3: the same
0: time? He shall not.
3: Oh, he has to be told that, I presume. Say, this is very interesting. I never knew there were so many rules about baseball.
0: I never
3: it's an amazing thing.
6: Become the national pastime.
0: I like the one...
6: Simply for that reason.
0: Mingling...
3: Oh, here are some helpful hints.
0: Team
3: financing.
0: Well, that's a helpful one.
3: That's very helpful.
0: How to start your own ball team.
3: How to become a major league mogul. The majority of semi-pro and sandlot baseball clubs represent one of three divisions, municipal, industrial, or service. Wow, I think this is wonderful, Leo.
0: Rule number 50, when umpires shall declare an out.
5: Here's a good
3: protection.
5: One that will fit right in. Teams dependent upon public support can start the season with necessary funds by seeking cooperation from merchants.
0: Why didn't we do that when we
3: I
0: had our station team?
3: We didn't think of it, Bob. That's the trouble with us.
0: See, we didn't have this book.
3: Mm-hmm. Here's something about player protection. They have a cage for the pitcher at batting practice. That's something about it right there.
0: Does it?
5: The point is, do you want to give these away on your program?
3: Of course not. Who'd
0: of
3: want
0: not,
3: one of these?
0: Leo,
3: I mean, let's be frank.
5: Give me all of them. Don't take any
0: of them. If we give anything away on this show, we give them to all of our listeners, not just the first 50 that write
5: here.
3: First 50.
0: We have 50
3: Leo,
0: million.
3: We have 50 billion listeners.
0: Trillion, maybe, even.
3: Of course. Even squillions. And you
0: take those down to your warm-up time.
3: And get your 25 listeners. They can get two each.
5: Many clubs to their advantage.
3: Good for me, boy.
0: Thank you, Leo, for dropping
5: Many
0: in.
5: Clubs
3: that was
5: to
3: me,
5: their
3: Ray.
5: Advantage have sold advertising
3: that
5: on
3: was
5: the
3: me
5: backs
3: that,
5: of the
3: that
5: uniforms.
3: Was funny too. What's that, Leo?
5: Many clubs to their advantage have sold advertising on backs of uniforms, although this plan has been discovered does not appeal to the merchants as much as advertising in the booklet with a ticket feature included.
3: Gee, the Red Sox could get life, boy. Maybe. Sure.
0: Or so could be one of
1: them. But anyway, albeit, I'm going to
0: talk
1: go
0: a little
1: on.
0: Louder, will you, Ray?
1: Yeah, I can't commit
5: it. That scientific exhibit has ended.
1: Play the music.
4: Talk, Leo.
5: Friends, I want to tell you right now that this booklet will be given away on one of my programs. I do various broadcasts over this station, and if you will tune in to all of them, you will be sure not to miss the big offer. But there'll be more of that in just a moment. Now, we present our two distinguished musicians.
4: Thank you, Leo.
5: You are welcome. The boys are out. Distinguished musicians Ken and Bill, who will render us with a tune. Render us a thunder.

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0: our personal appearances lately.
1: Border health complaining?
0: No
1: have
0: one's
1: they tested
0: been...
1: you fellows for...
0: No one's been complaining. We're not polluted or anything like that.
1: You talk like you are.
0: Yeah. Everybody's been just so grand to us
1: that
0: out there on those personals and have given us so many packages of money, bundles of $10 bills and things like that, that we're seeing through the summer the easy way.
1: Have you read this commercial about $1?
0: Bob already read that one, yes.
1: Oh, well, we caught you that time.
0: Yes, I did, Tex. I read it. No, he said I did.
1: Oh.
0: He thought he read it.
1: Oh.
0: Yes, I thought I read it, but I didn't.
1: Good for you.
0: But you did, Bob, didn't you? Yes, I did.
1: Ah, oh, gee. Did you cool off in the ocean yesterday? Excuse me,
0: I did. I cooled off up to my knees.
1: You mean you didn't have the courage to go into the water?
0: No, neither did Lloyd. Janet went in. She loved the water.
1: Who's that you're talking about?
0: Oh, I'm sorry. I was reading the scripts.
1: Excuse me,
0: Chris,
1: Janet, it's 11 o'clock.
0: Get your elbow off that low E flat, will you?
1: Listen, Wilson, if you can't sit upright at that organ, then you'll have to leave.
0: We can't
1: bring a beach chair in here and let you sit and
0: you
1: play.
0: You only have to sit at attention for a half hour a day, Ken. You can slump while you're rehearsing. But
1: you
0: not
1: can
0: while
1: slump
0: the...
1: back to your office after the program.
0: How do you think that looks to our television listeners? Our
1: will you throw the viewers. Camera on them, friends, from a good height?
0: Quick, scare them, fellas.
1: Throw it on them. Good.
0: There.
1: Swell.
0: Isn't that a wonderful view?
1: Look at that for a kisser.
0: Oh.
1: He looks like baked macaroni with tomato sauce, that face.
0: I wouldn't
2: excuse me, did somebody mention one of my favorite meals? Oh, land, I love it.
0: We did mention it, but we've got to move along. Ray has a commercial. Will you just wait over there?
2: All right, Bob.
0: And then we'll hear
2: from you. What's the matter with you anyway, Bob?
0: Well, I want to get all of these in.
2: You're so peevish in this hot weather.
0: These are paid for, you know.
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0: The same fellas who are making it? No.
1: 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If your dealer has not stocked it as yet, we say demand it. 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
0: Look for them there.
1: Buy several bars of your favorite candy bars at your favorite candy counter this very day and treat the whole family.
0: Will they be surprised when you come home with a shopping bag full of Cynthia Sweets coconut bars?
1: Or just one for a nickel and let them all have a little bite. I thank you.
0: Give them all a spoon today.
1: I suppose so. Don't carry it in your pocket today.
0: Just dip in and enjoy yourself.
1: That's right. If you're going to get a Cynthia Sweets coconut cream bar, put it in something cool.
0: And
1: don't carry it in your back pocket, particularly if you're going to play ball and do any sliding.
0: Speaking of something cool, this ought to answer the quest of people who are trying to
1: get away from
0: the heat.
1: Mr. Wilson is coming with a correction on baseball.
0: Oh, wait a minute. Well,
1: ladies and gentlemen, the next voice you hear will be that of Kenneth Wilson.
4: Page 15, when the batsman becomes a base runner, the batsman becomes a base runner instantly after three strikes have been declared by the umpire.
0: I'm glad to know.
1: He does. He does. He becomes a base runner. Suppose the catcher drops that third ball.
5: It doesn't say so, though.
1: Of course it does. You're dismissed, Wilson.
0: It must say so. That's one of the very reasons we're not sending this book out.
1: Let's face it, Wilson. We've made a monkey out of you. Climb up on the chandelier and we'll throw you some peanuts.
0: Right. I guess that'll teach you not to open your mouth around here again.
1: I guess you'll know now that...
0: That's right. Tear up the whole page that has that rule.
1: That's the one he'll send
0: But anyway, speaking of keeping cool as we were, let's, this right here is the,
5: is it?

0: whole solution.
1: Okay, Bob.
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1: Yes.
0: And don't forget to write us a penny postcard. They've been coming in such droves, I understand, that we're a little behind in catching up with our mail. But we will, just as soon as we can.
1: No, if you'd like to have one of the fellows from House of Television go out to your house and survey it and tell you exactly what you need to completely air condition a room or the whole house or your office, they'll be glad to do it free of charge.
0: We have one of those fellows who makes a survey here with us. I believe he's right over there. Would you come over here, sir?
3: Yes.
0: You're one of the House of Television survey
3: men. Talk right into this.
0: Talk into this microphone.
3: Hello, Frads, everywhere.
0: Have you ever appeared on television, by the way, since you're working with it all the time?
3: No, I haven't.
0: Of course, you're working more with the Philco air conditioner right
3: now.
0: That's
3: right. I go around survey.
0: Well, say that you're walking in here. Now, this is our office, so to speak. What would you say first when you rap on the door?
3: Well, after I'd open the door, I'd say first, phew.
0: I see. That sort of establishes a psychological reaction.
3: Right away, I have everyone worrying.
0: Uh-huh.
3: Then I step in.
0: And then what do you say?
3: I say, this room should be air-conditioned.
0: Uh-huh. And what do they say?
3: They say, well, we buy Airwicks all the time. Uh-huh. I will say, that's not enough.
0: Uh-huh.
3: And I bring out this little pamphlet folder I have right here.
0: Oh, Bob. It's in your pages.
3: Right there on page one, you'll see where it keeps your thing cool.
0: Mm-hmm.
3: Keeps the whole room or your office or everything cool as a cucumber.
0: Oh, good. That sounds swell. And then after you make your sale, you come back and install it, do you?
3: Come back and put it in, presto.
0: Mm-hmm. And it works right away.
3: Works. It's wonderful. Never again a sleepless day at your office. Sleep in good comfort, friend.
0: Well, no, that's not the way we want to put this thing over, you see.
3: What do you mean?
0: Well, let's word it, never again a sleepless night at home. You have a cold?
3: Is the air conditioner in here?
0: Yes, it is, as a matter of fact.
3: Well,
0: it can't be your kind.
3: This isn't mine.
0: No.
3: This isn't
0: the
3: Philco in here.
0: That's right.
3: I gotta go. I can't stand.
0: Okay, well.
3: Awful. It's the worst air conditioning I've ever seen.
0: You go back to a Philco air conditioner.
3: You
0: go. Bye.
3: Bye.
0: I think I'm catching one myself.
1: Hey, how many songs have our two men of music played, Bob?
0: They've only played one.
1: You haven't played an 11-minute selection since the network broke down at 4 minutes past. And you know it.
0: And I remember that day so well.
1: Ken has a marvelous arrangement of Chloe that takes just exactly 14 minutes and 30
0: That's
1: seconds
0: right.
1: in case of line failure west of Denver.
0: That's right.
1: That he employs.
0: And he's always ready to play that at the drop of a hat. But don't drop your hat, Ray.
4: Chloe! Chloe! Chloe! Hey, Chloe, where are you? Hey,
0: maybe I'll blow this bugle, baby. She'll
4: blow
0: the
4: shot.
2: 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The ninth and tenth events, the last bringing to post the newly crowned American champion, says, winner of the recent Wonderland National Championship Series, against a field that includes the proven trade, plus some top-notch new Greyhound racing stars.
5: It's a distance race over the Revere course. 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
1: Racing. It's a wonderful place, you know. 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
5: Just and as they do at the casino at Magnus.
1: You're so right. Well, that does it for today, friend. You've been awfully kind to let us come into your front room and exchange sentimental thoughts with
5: you. Thank you for the iced tea.
1: We'll be back again tomorrow when the shadow on your clock says 5 o'clock.
5: On your sundial.
1: Oh. Until then, friends, remember, if you get work, be sure and write to us. And hang by your thumbs, Mr. William Green.
5: Was that the piano?
1: A Dynaflow piano, at that.
5: Mr. Kenneth Wilson, was that the organ console?
1: Today, our guest in the control room, Edward Collins, who, I might mention, has been fired. This is WHDH in Baghdad.

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Good afternoon. This is Jimmy Hughes inviting you now to the Fire and Brimstone Hour. First, the Fire and Brimstone Hour in the Augmented Orchestra, playing La Casa Mexico Baney.

0: I don't think we can use that. Can we?
1: Not in love.
0: I don't think we should. You know, by a rare coincidence, this started out to be such a high-class program.
1: It did, didn't it, huh? It had a lot of class.
0: Oh, it's...
2: If
0: it was great. But I'll tell you what we can do. Seated here very quietly and patiently, and by a complete surprise today...
2: Good.
0: ...is the entire Sammy Eisen organization.
2: Good.
0: Fine musicians, and I think you and I, Ray, should give them a hand right here.
3: Good work, man.
1: We've heard your recordings. Now we want to hear you in person.
0: Glad that you came up. And, Sammy... How about directing the men in a number just as you play it or dancing at the casino at Magnolia?
2: Good.
0: Is that your theme, Sam?
2: Good.
0: He's just ad-libbing today, friends. We didn't write a script for him.
2: Good.
0: He always tells the men it's good afterwards.
2: Good.
0: Your first number, I understand, is going to be a rousing military-type thing in dance tempo, American Patrol.
2: Good.

0: Rosie, that's swell, isn't it, Ray?
1: Wonderful. It sounds like the Beverly High School Drum and Bugle Corps.
0: That'll add class to the show.
2: Good.
0: Yeah, good, man.
2: Good.
0: Yeah, thank you, Sammy.
1: Thanks a lot, Sammy Eisen, and your orchestra.
0: Friends, you'd like to dance to that music, wouldn't you?
1: Well, they play for dancing at the casino at Magnolia. Beautiful music like
0: that.
1: Don't
0: forget that Friday, August 5th at the casino is Bob and Ray benefit night.
1: we'll be up there anyway, and we will have fun. We will swim in the beautiful moonlight.
0: Yes.
1: We will eat and
0: dance. We will dance with the wreck of the Hesperus.
3: Hello, friends.
0: Hi,
3: Mary. Welcome again. It's grand to be here with you all.
0: You haven't said much the last couple of days, and I was hoping for a cool summer recipe for today.
3: I ain't going to say in much.
0: No,
3: at
0: why
3: all.
0: Don't you give us a recipe today?
3: What kind of a recipe would you like, Bob?
0: Oh, I don't know.
3: How about taking something to the beach?
0: Yes. Now, there you have something. I imagine there may be a few people listening on the beach right now.
3: All right, yes.
0: You have some beach notes there, do you?
3: Yes, I do.
0: Hand me some of those beach notes, come.
3: All right.
0: Now, about this food that you're going to take to the beach with you.
3: What I suggest, of course, you know, sand is a big problem at the beach.
0: Yes.
3: And what I like to do is protect everything I bring from gnats, silverfish, bedbugs, and sand.
0: Beach gnats.
3: Yes,
0: have you
3: have
0: got some beach gnats come over there?
3: And green flies.
0: Mm-hmm.
3: And you ought to see Bill fly.
0: Does he? I didn't know. That's good.
3: That
0: That's good.
3: Me,
0: that
3: friend.
0: Was swell.
3: Yes.
0: Very good. Now, about the food that you take in your beach basket.
3: Well, what my husband,
0: mm-hmm.
3: Edgar,
0: mm-hmm.
3: I have accumulated all his old Crank's shaving cream joints.
0: Yes.
3: Containing diaxin. And I put tuna fish in it.
0: You clean them out.
3: Or
0: first.
3: Crab meat salad, whatever you want to put in your crab meat salad.
0: Yeah. Mm-hmm.
3: And bread. Mm-hmm. And I fill a thermos bottle, you see.
0: With what?
3: Water. What else?
0: I don't know. I thought maybe
3: what
0: you
3: do
0: may...
3: you bring to the beach?
0: I always take cocoa.
3: In the hot weather, Bob.
0: Sure. Chocolate
3: milk would be much better.
0: Well.
3: But get to the beach, and of course you'll need a little table. Bring your kitchen table and chairs.
0: Well, now, that's kind of a lot to drag to the beach, isn't it?
3: Oh, I don't know. If you want to have a good time,
0: well,
3: you'll have
0: sure.
3: to inconvenience yourself a little bit.
0: We'll have the comforts of home there at the beach.
3: Yes, and bring silverware,
0: mm-hmm.
3: and don't bring your plates.
0: How about a tablecloth?
3: There's nothing you'll have to chew.
0: How about a tablecloth? Do we need that? Or shall we cross that
3: You
0: up?
3: Won't have to bring your plates. There's nothing to chew.
0: We got it. That was Mary, friend.
3: Yes, it was.
0: Yeah.
3: Then you can pick some nice shady spot at the beach. There's always so many trees there.
0: Sure.
3: And set up the table and a large umbrella.
0: Mm-hmm.
3: And set out your table for two, four, or six. This serves six, incidentally.
0: I see.
3: Or...
0: It serves six.
3: Yeah.
0: Uh-huh.
3: All right. You could go out into the woods somewhere. Now that the woodlands have been opened by Governor Deaver, you can go into the woods and set up a regular picnic lunch, depending on what your desires are.
0: You don't say Neaver, do you?
3: Hmm?
0: You don't say Neaver.
3: What do you mean, Bob? I'm not following you.
0: I'm trying to teach you the correct pronunciation of our governor's name.
3: Oh, yes. Hmm. Governor Dever, it is.
0: You never say neither.
3: No, I never do.
0: Okay. That
3: was me, friend.
0: That point is settled, I guess. And we have our little beach basket all packed, ready to trundle off to the beach. Here we go.
4: Hey, watch where you're stopping there, will you?
1: Hey, you got some sand on the tuna. Watch it, will you, hey? You can have this sandwich here, Bob. This jam sandwich, it fell face down.
0: I'd rather have a peanut butter one if I can.
1: Huh?
0: I'd rather have a peanut butter one.
1: Okay, where do I find this? I have to put my finger in between the bread to find out what it is.
0: Well, what is it?
1: Gee, I don't know what that is.
0: Well, hand me
1: you
0: that
1: eat
0: other
1: it.
0: One. Hand me that other one there.
1: Okay, here you are. Hey, isn't it wonderful sitting here at the beach like this?
0: Yeah, it's real good.
1: Hmm.
0: Well,
1: what are we going to drink with this?
0: Thank God we've forgotten something.
1: Huh?
0: We've forgotten something.
1: We've forgotten the drink.
0: We didn't bring anything to drink.
1: No drink.
0: Haven't got any imitation grape or anything.
1: At the beach with imitation teeth, peanut butter sandwiches, and nothing to drink. It's a catastrophe.
4: We'll die here.
1: We'll die like rats.
4: Havoc.
1: Over, Jack. Bandits at 11 o'clock. Altitude 17,000 feet.
0: Quiet, Billy.
1: Okay, Uncle
4: I
1: Jim.
4: I didn't say anything, Uncle
1: Quiet,
4: Jim.
1: Quiet, Jack. There's no time for this.
0: What's Billy? The plan, Jack?
1: Here's my plan. We'll fly at 13,000 feet for 15 minutes, heading due west, latitude 44, 385 Pine Street.
4: Ow.
1: What's the matter?
0: Those beach gnats again.
1: Oh. How do they get up here?
0: I don't know, Jack. It's still a mystery to me.
1: Did you bring them up, Billy?
4: No, I didn't bring them up,
1: No time
4: Jack.
1: For that now.
0: Quiet, Billy.
1: Look out. There are bandits at 11 o'clock.
0: Hand me that telescope, Jack.
1: Certainly. Where are we flying?
0: We're over a city somewhere, Jack.
1: Let me have that glass.
0: Here you are.
1: Oh. Oh, there's
4: Ooh,
1: plenty of time for
4: Jack?
1: This.
4: What is it, Jack?
1: Plenty of time.
0: Play some music, will you, quick?
1: Hey, come on. Crowd around, fellas, and look.
0: Play some music. When half of the Ken and Bill team
1: you like that?
0: Goes away from a piano.
1: Those are earphones, Mr. Green. Those are earphones. How's your new car going?
2: Fine, fine.
0: We only use these earphones when we're having our show televised, don't we?
1: It gives us a very professional appearance.
0: They don't do anything. We don't hear anything.
1: In fact, they're make-believe, friends. Incidentally, the fella from over at the Sullivan Agency sent us a couple of suggestions, didn't he?
0: Wonderful suggestions, I think.
1: Mr. Stafford, I believe. He has some wonderful inventions, and we're going to pass them along to you friends right now. One is a fake television antenna that you can put up on the roof of your house just so you can keep up with the Joneses. And if you'd like one of these fake television antennas, they're made out of bamboo,
0: and a child
1: can put them up.
0: We're getting them made as quickly as we can down Ray's cellar.
1: And if you'd like a fake television antenna to put on your roof, simply address a postcard to Fake Television
0: Antenna,
1: this station. Okay.
0: Then another of his inventions was a fake air conditioning grill, which you glue to the wall, and it has a little metal
1: spring, isn't there? A little
0: yeah, there's
1: spring
0: a spring type? There and a piece of ribbon.
1: Mm-hmm.
0: And when somebody comes in, you sneak over and hit the spring, and the ribbon goes up and down like air is coming through there.
1: That's a good invention. If you'd like one of those for your house,
0: write to Fake Air Conditioning, WHDH.
1: Excuse me, Mr. Wilson would have a word.
5: I got some old used organ pipes, and if somebody wants to send me some dough, I'll send them out, and then you can glue them on your wall and let everybody think
0: Excuse
5: you have
0: me.
5: A pipe organ.
1: Hey, that's
0: Mr.
1: wonderful.
0: Wilson,
1: that's wonderful.
0: I know. I don't prefer him to talk that way, though.
1: What way did he talk, Bob? Through the side of his mouth like
0: some
1: that?
0: Dough.
1: That's right. Loot is the term.
0: Loot is what we use here.
1: They send loot.
0: How much loot are you asking for these organ pipes?
5: $3.
0: A piece?
1: What are they made out of, anyway, Ken?
5: Zinc.
1: Right. I'll say it you
0: does.
1: Do. Now go on back
0: go
1: to the
0: back
1: organ.
0: Go back to the organ. And... Well, that would be good.
1: That was me, friend.
0: Make people think you had a great big organ console in your living room.
1: That would be good. There are lots of things that you can really phony up around your house so that you can be a real good-looking
0: You know what
1: phony.
0: I think would be a good thing? Be a complete phony in your neighborhood.
1: That's right.
0: Now, here's something for the kitchen. It's a phony electric refrigerator.
1: Mm.
0: It looks exactly like any other refrigerator
1: until
0: you open
1: plastic.
0: The door.
1: And there's no door, really. It doesn't open.
0: It doesn't open,
1: It's plastic all the way through. A plastic.
0: And you keep your food in drawers.
1: Well, keep it down cellar where people won't see it.
0: Sure.
1: There are lots of things. And then, of course, there is
0: the... Fake stove.
1: Yeah, a wonderful fake stove we have. That's right.
0: Yeah.
1: Papier-mâché. Here he is, the great French
4: troubadour.
1: Papier-mâché.
4: How are you, boy? Just dropped in with my little brother to say a few words to you. On up here from the old Opry house.
1: What's new, Red?
4: Papier is the name.
1: Oh,
4: they call me old Papier.
1: Wonderful.
4: Ain't doing nothing down here. Didn't bring my boys along with me, nothing.
1: Been hot down Smoky Mountain?
4: Yeah, been kind of warm down there.
1: Uh-huh.
4: Up around 115 most of the time.
1: Is that so, really?
4: Yeah, yeah.
1: Yes.
4: Yeah.
1: What are you selling, tobacco, Papier? Selling tobacco?
4: Yeah, yeah.
1: What kind? Hmm?
4: Oh, I don't know. Anything I can, I suppose. Know what I mean?
1: Excuse me, Bob. Pass me this nut.
4: Now, getting back to this, my boys got a little music here they won't play.
1: Huh?
4: They got a little music they won't play.
1: Oh, what they going to play for
4: you? They're going to play Hot Square Dance for you all.
1: Oh, wonderful.
4: So roll up the rugs, everybody, and gather around. It's a good day for square dancing.
1: Certainly is.
4: Many of you are dancing your squares today.

0: Life and Loves of Linda Lovely, written for radio by A. Carrington Lump, and starring Mark Savant Alcott as Linda, Sherman L. Sturdley as David. It's late afternoon in the small house halfway up in the next block as Linda looks at David. David, scratching his head, looks back, and she says,
1: David, yes. You're scratching your scalp.
0: I'm scratching my scalp. It must be sand from the beach this afternoon.
1: Yes, it is. Didn't we have a glorious time at the seashore, David?
0: It was beautiful at the seashore and so cool.
1: Oh, my darling, thinking of you here with me makes me so happy. I love you, David.
0: What was that you said?
1: I said I love you, David.
0: That's the last straw. I'm leaving.
1: David, no! Oh, David, I'll die like a rat here.
0: Well.
2: Wow.
0: Here indeed is a strange turn of events. David walks out on Linda after all these years. We'll learn more about tomorrow's episode in just a moment, but first,
2: a commercial. And here is Bob to read it. Go ahead, Bob.
0: No, you're reading this.
3: No, I don't read commercials.
0: I
2: no, I'm
0: Burke.
2: Through. So long, everybody.
0: Bye.
4: Bye.
2: Bye.
4: Bye, everybody. Bye.
0: Have you got Burke's out there? Let's have that one.
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2: half as good as mine
0: to us here at WHDH for more
2: not
0: information
2: even half.
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2: Not even half. 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I mean, drop us a postcard, will you? 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So please, drop us a penny postcard.
0: Yes, we'll personally come out and serve it.
2: No, we won't either, Bob, because we're so busy.
0: Funny today, Leo Egan didn't show up.
2: Seems so good. Mr. Egan, of course, is Braves Field, where we will have a play-by-play description of the Cardinal-Brave game.
0: Our Brave are out there.
2: The Red Sox-White Sox game was postponed in Chicago, incidentally, because of rain, and will be played as part of a doubleheader the 27th of August. You see, I have a card file mind, Bob.
0: And you also
2: anytime I want figures or anything, I just run through my head and pull out a file card.
0: Sure,
2: yeah. And I look awful silly, don't I?
0: Your head fits that file box very well.
2: Sure.
0: Did you get struck by lightning yesterday by any chance last night?
2: No, I didn't. That was him. That was Mr. Wilson. We've had a lot of complaints that people can't hear their funnies.
0: We've had complaints they don't hear enough of Mr. Wilson, and I want him over here right
2: now. Come on
0: now.
2: Over here.
0: Come on, Ken. Phil Green. Phil always is anxious.
2: Phil will come. Come on,
0: Phil. Here's your chance. Your wife is listening, the kids, everybody.
2: Come on,
0: here's where you lose your job, Green, for bringing him
2: here
0: over.
2: Here is Eugene Hurley.
0: As you know, friends, Ken Wilson used to be an announcer
2: there.
0: Here.
2: You can read it right up there, Phil.
0: And,
2: nobody can read the commercial, I guess.
0: Oh, I left my glasses.
2: I guess
6: Green can read it. I'll have to let him go if he doesn't.
2: I guess maybe I'm the only man here.
0: I think you'd better go right ahead with that. Is it sensational?
2: Yes. Will you hit a big chord? Sensational? You've never seen anything as sensational, as daring as Republic Pictures' torrid new screen exposé of the Red Menace. Now you get all the details, how glamorous party girls use love as a lure to recruit unsuspecting American veterans into the plot against the USA. How the goon squads of the Red Menace enforce their own kind of law, stopping at nothing, including murder. Yes, you'll see all this and more. Shorts, in fact, right after. And a very interesting newsreel. And one of the most vivid and exciting motion pictures that has smashed its way onto the screen. This is the story that's told from the inside and reveals everything, no matter how shocking. Don't miss it. See The Red Menace now at the cool Paramount and Fenway Theaters.
3: Truth.
2: Thank you.
7: Truther is strange, then. Thick. It's another Truther Than Fiction is Strange edition of Matinee with Bob and Ray, and Dr. Stanley is here beside me at the microphone, ready with some more of his unusual facts culled from the four corners of the world. Doctor,
2: thanks.
7: What are we to learn this afternoon?
2: This afternoon, we're going to study a little bit about fire.
7: Well, that sounds good to me.
2: And what we use different trees for.
7: All right.
2: For instance, there's a tree... For instance, there's a tree in South America called the Great Erdolif Tree. We use the bark of that tree to make holes for the sides of New Buick.
8: No!
7: Is that all you've come up here with, Doctor, after years of study and...
2: Well, I can think of right now, yeah. As a matter of fact.
7: I'm afraid we'll have to call this off, then.
2: I was caught with my ad lib.
7: Yes.
2: Down.
7: You were.
2: Ad! As much as I still have this microphone and this free air, I should like to speak briefly of one of my very interesting trips that I made up the Great Amazon River in the companion of Bogo, my number one boy, and several other fellows. For instance, it was Rand and McNally who had come along to chart the uncharted part of that charted village.
7: And did they, Doctor?
2: Yes. The amazing finish of this whole story was that Rand and McNally are one person. Did you believe it?
7: You mean Rand is his first name?
2: Of course. And McNally is his old mother's name.
7: Great Scott.
2: And in fact, the amazing part of this whole story is that neither one of them ever, in known history, did.
7: Fiction is truther than strange.
2: We'll be back again tomorrow with another scientific fact. For instance, it's colder inside a refrigerator than an oven.
7: Right now, though, let's get the sulfine out.
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7: And in line with that, a little drama from daily life. The scene, the Smith household.
10: Dear? Where am I?
7: I'm Mr. Smith.
10: Oh.
7: Dear?
1: Yes?
7: I've been noticing my shirts lately, and they don't seem to be as clean as they were when I bought them.
2: They're dull gray.
1: I mean, they're dull gray and...
7: Yes, they are,
1: dear. They all look like thousand milers.
7: They do. Can't we do something about this?
1: Marge was telling me at the Stop and Shop this morning that I should get Soapine.
7: That sounds wonderful.
1: That contains...
7: What is it?
1: Soap. What?
7: What is it?
1: It's a new soap that makes clothes whiter.
7: Well, put my shirts into that Soapine next week, will you, dear?
1: All right, Harvey.
7: A week later, the same household. Hey, this is the whitest shirt I've ever seen, dear.
1: Thanks to Soapine, darling.
7: It certainly is white. Here, I'll put it on.
1: All right.
7: Good advice.
3: Friends, it's at this time that we pause and go over to the Poet's Corner. Today, our guest poet, Robert C. Elliott.
8: I wasn't prepared for this. I didn't bring my poetry book. And sure. I don't have any musical background.
3: Well, I can arrange that for you.
8: You can't?
3: Surely, Bob.
8: What is this?
3: Go ahead, a little music.
8: Okay. All right.
3: This is going to be beautiful, friends. Now, look, if you're sentimental or if you cry easy, journalist.
8: Tune out right now. Tune out
3: or
8: something else.
3: Go ahead, Bob. Make them cry.
8: What'll I do when you are far away and I am blue? What'll I do? What'll I do? What'll I do when I am wondering who is kissing you? What'll I do?
3: Pucker up your lips.
8: What'll I do with just a photograph to tell my troubles to when I am lonesome and blue with only dreams of you? Boop, boop, but somebody got to my script. What'll I do?
3: Somebody should have gotten to it and torn it to bits.
8: Good. Yes, they should have.
3: That's beautiful, Bob.
8: It was good.
3: Something about when you read a poem.
8: It's an original poem I wrote.
3: I fill up with... Is it? I like the way you read it.
8: I think I read it rather well.
3: What'll I do? It's called...
8: You know, we haven't sung a song in so long a time.
3: I know it.
8: I think we should sing this.
3: You sing a chorus, then I'll sing it.
8: No, we harmonize it.
3: Oh.
8: I think
3: where are the words?

0: see 10 great races tonight at Wonderland Revere, the track that stars the great Greyhound champions. The last four races, the 7th, 8th, 9th, and 10th, are all in the bright spotlight, with speedsters usually seen only in the featured 9th going to post in all four events. Here is the well-matched field for the big 9th. 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
1: 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Ken Wilson at the organ, Bill Green at the piano.
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0: Couple. Well, hello, hello, hello. That was some mighty fine transposing work you did, Kenneth. I want to congratulate you. Of course, Green is used to transposing. He bought his house and they had a garden there and he didn't like it. He transposed all kinds of flowers from one side of it to the other. Transplanted, that's the word I want, isn't it? But it means the same thing, to move over. Move over, Green, will you please? You're taking too much room. And don't bring that Coca-Cola up to the microphone. You're spilling it all over our mail. The ink is beginning to run. Nancy Henshaw... Oh,
1: good.
0: Nancy Henshaw of Salem uses cheap ink, I'm sorry to say. It runs when you spill Coca-Cola on it, as we have just done by accident. She does?
2: Yeah. Why? And in the... She always runs out of a pen. Thanks to the two black crows.
0: Well, anyway, before your letter runs completely away from us, Nancy, we will tell you that you receive a box of Cynthia Sweets, those delicious chocolates, which are good summer, autumn, spring, or fall, or winter. All five seasons, they're great. Nancy lives in Salem and says that her family has a reservation at the casino at Magnolia to see Ray and me there, August 5th. That, as you know, friends, and if you don't, we'll have to tell you at this point, August 5th in the evening at the casino at Magnolia is Bob and Ray's benefit night. We're all looking forward to it. We hope that everything will be all right. I talked to Sam. He's the orchestra leader down there, Mr. Eisen. I talked with him yesterday, and he said that they're all set for the big night, and everybody's looking forward to it with practically no anticipation. Ray, I might say, is ill. Yesterday, there wasn't any matinee, so that it wasn't quite so noticeable, or quite as noticeable. But today, we are here all by ourselves with Ken and Bill, our commercials, and no Ray. Much quieter this afternoon. And quite a few things to include in the next half hour. That letter which Nancy from Salem wrote in the competition for a box of Cynthia Sweets said that her suggestion for something funnier than a barrel of monkeys would be watching Bob and Ray squeeze oranges at the Magnolia Casino for Orange Crush. Which I don't get, but because we haven't got much other mail, that is one of our winners anyway. And besides, she's coming down to see us. Then there's another one from Pat Kenny in Somerville. No, Stonehand. Who says... I can't read that one. I can't make that one out. Well, maybe I should have read it before I pulled it out of the envelope. That's another winner. Then on a typewritten card, Mr. Bars, or H.J. Bars, says, would you please play the record Wunderbar on your program between 7 and 8 o'clock in the morning.
2: That's a great show, Bob.
0: Wunderbar?
2: No, your show.
0: You like that program?
2: I love it.
0: You listen to it every morning while arising?
2: It's the best program in the world.
0: Well, good. Glad you do.
2: That was Kenneth Wilson.
0: Yes, Kenneth Wilson said that. I notice you now have your own microphone there.
2: Yes.
0: Who did you pay off? Bill Baldwin to get that thing for yourself? Our chief engineer. There's a very pretty card from Winchester from M.E. Copley. Ardley Road, a picture postcard of the French restaurant Du Barry. Au petit coin de France à Boston. Now, stay tuned for the headlines. This is, they wanted to hear Ray and myself do that thing between Mary Margaret and Marge discussing Sopine for 10 minutes at the supermarket. As soon as Ray comes back, we'll take that under advisement at one of our morning program sessions. A few more cards. We'll get all of these out of the way. Here's one from someone, let's see. It doesn't give their name, I guess. They say, enclosed fine $10, but it's on a postcard. They say, let's have more of Lyndon David, also Mary Margaret Magoon and Edgar. We saw Leo Egan on TV, and he only had one head. Can't understand that. And was that Mary Margaret as a guest with somebody the other night on the air? No, it wasn't. Then there's a long letter here that I intend to answer later in today's program. Isn't that good, written on that thin paper? But since we have got to get in 7 commercials in the next half hour, let's have the first one and say goodbye to that, huh?

0: We have an educational talk this afternoon by me, which is something that I think both of you gentlemen should take heed of, that a good many people listening can get a great deal out of, which... You'll see this story. Yes, Bill gave you that tie for Christmas. Will you pay attention to what I'm going to say? This is very interesting. This is from the August Coronet. You won't see this August Coronet for a few days yet on your newsstand, I don't think. There is a right and a wrong way of dealing with your superiors. And if you hope to succeed, you should know the difference, observes Dr. Lester F. Miles in his August Coronet article, How to Get Along with the Boss. I want you to take particular note
1: of these. I'll take particular attention.
0: Take notes on it. One of the mistakes made by many men, says Dr. Miles, is talking too much. We become obsessed with our desire for advancement and often talk over our projected ideas with anyone who listens. This tends to bolster our ego, but often results in a feeling of antagonism if our plans are rejected by a superior. It makes it hard for us to back down on our project after it's been talked about in the office. Now, after interviewing many executives, Dr. Miles presents these guideposts for success in his feature. Listen carefully. Number one, there are five of them. Accept the situation. I want you men to listen and remember what I'm going to tell you. Number one is accept the situation. To your superiors, you are an employee. They expect of you the things you expect of the people under your supervision.
2: Keep the peasants in line.
0: Now, in our case, yes, in small words, that means keep the peasants in line. Now, in other words, when the boss says, sweep the floor, Goulding, instead of Goulding answering him right back with, oh, yeah, Goulding should sweep the floor. And if he says, get around, pick up those cigarettes on the floor, you should do it with not one word back to the... Is that clear? All right, here's rule two. Avoid direct challenges. Let your superior see that you respect his position and accept his authority. Don't address him as, hey, you. Or, hey, bud, come over here, will you? Then number three is don't expect praise from your boss. If praise is coming to you, you'll get it. All things good come to him, he, who waits. To those who waits. Them who wait. Well, anyway, don't expect praise.
1: You think I'd better quit asking for blue ribbons on my wastebasket, boss?
0: I should think you. Or else, show a little initiative, go out and get your own blue ribbons yourself. All right. Number four, don't be a reformer. Find out how your boss likes the work done and try to fit into his way of doing things. This Dr. Miles is going to be very popular. Number five, play the game. The back alley politician cannot command the respect of a good superior. I thank you and good night. Well, those are the little ideas that he passes along in that article. Besides that, there are some good articles in Coronet coming out in August. I would advise you look at them. Also, I would advise that you take a trip to the casino at Magnolia. Imagine $1.85 for dinner. 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And you dance where cool ocean breezes play, along with the best music in town. At least the breezes keep time with the music. 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It's the casino at Magnolia for dining, for dancing, for luncheon. 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The casino beside the sea at Magnolia, a summertime paradise. Now, it's a short and glorious drive along the North Shore, Route 127 from Salem, with a view of Gloucester Harbor when you arrive. 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And dinners start at $1.85. Here's a wonderful way to spend a summer evening or a lazy summer Sunday. Take the delightful scenic drive to Casino at Magnolia, stroll through the beautiful grounds overlooking the ocean, have a cocktail in the bar, dinner or luncheon if you wish. The dance floor is yours. It's ocean cool, and there's no music like Sammy Eisen and his Stimulated Six. Yes, this is a sample of the very music you'll be dancing to at the casino at Magnolia anytime you go there, and that Sammy Eisen's band is there. For fun and food, for dancing and dining, go to the casino at Magnolia. Now, Ken and Bill play.

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1: What else? Soapine, that was Saturday night in Central Park that Bill and Ken just played. People, many thousands of them, have written saying thank you, Bob, for the fine whistling that you do while Ken and Bill are playing. You somehow keep them in tempo, you keep them on the beam, and would you please get those two teeth fixed? Bill, what are you wearing the tuxedo pants for this afternoon?
2: I got a job down at
1: Jake Wirth's. Job at Jake Wirth's this afternoon? Delivering Pilsner?
2: Sauerkraut.
1: Is this sauerkraut day at Jake Wirth's? Well, you're all set. White shirt, black pants, shoes, and eyes.
2: And
1: your waiter's union card. I know. Oh, and he has a false mustache, which he's all ready to put on. Are you trying to add years to your age, Bill? Oh, that's a false necktie.
2: What do
1: you mean, false? A false bow tie. That's his leather bow tie, which Bill is sporting today. It's a shell on his shirt in the back, too, as a matter of fact. Great Scott, I didn't know you were our shell reporter, Bill. But evidently you are. That other letter I mentioned earlier that I wanted to answer today, and I hope that Ruthie is listening. Ruthie Wheeler, such a grand girl, out in North Reading, who has written us before, and who has written us again. Just recently, yesterday, I guess, a couple of days ago. Ruthie's answer is yes. I mean, our answer to Ruthie is yes, but I'm going to drop her a line just the same, so she'll know what we mean. It's all open and above board, friends. And I see, despite the fact that Ray is home in Lowell, sick, ill, ailing, weak, run down, broke in spirit. Harry Margaret has come through that she is here on Edison label to play a brief selection on the melodeon. Mary, I can't... Can you hear me over there? You're going to play My Hero. She doesn't want to say anything. Well, go right ahead and play it. This is from Chocolate Soldier. Just keep away from that bad pedal there. You know what happens when you hit that. You may be able to hear her humming along with the music, Fred. Well, I'm glad we left her where we did. There wasn't much else we could do, was there? We'll have to get the boy in the hall, Peter, with his mop and so forth, clean things up after the show. Well, the time is 1:16, friends, and if we were on a network, we would probably be fired for not welcoming the member stations to us now for part two of Matinee with Bob and Ray. You haven't missed anything in the first quarter hour except a couple of commercials, and to fix that up, we'll have one right here. Select your own weather for office, bedroom, or living room with the sensational new 1949 Philco room air conditioner. 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

0: there's no cool air in the studio. They were supposed to fix that this morning, weren't they? And as yet, it's still warm. But if you're at the beach, consider yourself very lucky. That's the best air conditioning you can find anywhere. Philco. Glad I said that. Got off on the wrong subject. The subject right now, though, is the Park Lane restaurant. I don't think restaurant is a nice enough word for the Park Lane. It should be something like...
1: eatery.
0: Not eatery or beanery. Remember what I told you earlier, friend.
1: Oh.
0: You guys, avoid direct challenges. Respect your boss. Accept the situation. I'm in complete charge here. I'll have you know that. Play the game. The back alley politician cannot command the respect of a good superior. I'll fall in. Press down. Well, anyway, this Park Lane, until we find a better name for it, it's a restaurant. But the food that they serve is out of the ordinary. Out of this world. Have you been over yet, Ken?
1: Oh, yes, every day.
0: No, now, don't say things like that that aren't true. Have you been over there once?
1: In the Park Lane bus terminal?
0: The Park Lane restaurant next to the bus terminal. And it won't be too long.
1: No,
0: the bus terminal's moving. Sometime this year. You haven't been over there yet?
1: Yes, sir.
0: Be ashamed of yourself. You have.
1: I haven't.
0: Did you?
1: They
0: you haven't.
1: Payments.
0: Of course, they don't need to give you time payments. They sell the steaks for $2. Where else can they make that statement?
1: Right.
0: A sizzling 1-pound steak. And that's not all. These warm days, you can get a cold cut plate with real man-sized servings of cold roast beef or delightful fruit salad with sherbet and a cool drink to hit the spot. Dinner at the Park Lane is relaxing and pleasant. The menu complete with chicken chops, lobster, roast beef, or the famous 1-pound sizzling steak. A cocktail, a superb... They got cocktails here, too. A superb dinner, music, and atmosphere gives zest to your living.

Park Lane across from the Public Garden at 214 Boylston Street. It's a mecca for folks who enjoy... No, I didn't mean it that way. Well, it's a mecca, the Park Lane Mecca at 214 Boylston Street, friends, for you who know and enjoy dining at its best. Mecca day for a steak at the Park Lane. And now Abdullah and his five flute players go to town on whispering, which is no mean feat when Green has to transport the piano, change the piano, what is the word for that one? Transplant it? No.

Whispering by Ken and Bill. Yes, they have exchanged congratulatory messages from one another to one another. It is a good program, despite what anybody says, and everybody says it. But we like it just the same. Hmm? You have a morning program, do you? Is it called Ken and Bill at the Organ and Piano? I think that's a unique name for your production.

0: I wish we had a cough button in here. When's Burgoyne due back on his vacation? 2 more weeks? A week and a half. This is half a week gone by.
1: Fourth week.
0: Almost. This is fourth week, yeah. No, he has 3 more. No, he's got 7. 7 weeks, yeah. Well, he fits around here. Because he follows those simple rules that I've been setting forth to you. Accept the situation. To your superiors, you are an employee. Avoid direct challenges. Don't expect praise from your boss. Don't be a reformer. And play the game. Howdy, Bob.
2: Hi, Tex. Where you been?
0: Well, I thought I'd just drop in. Where's Ray? Howdy, Ken, Bill, Charlie, Eddie. Everything's changed around here, ain't it, Bob?
2: Yes, things have turned around a little bit. Where are you fellows appearing these days?
0: Well, we haven't been doing many appearances. We have been doing a little summer theater work.
2: Doing summer theater work? Tex, you and the Smoky Valley boys, I can't quite see that.
0: Well, no, that's why we've only been doing a little of it. Nobody seems to be able to quite see it, but we've got quite a little show lined up. Dover, Somersworth, New Hampshire.
2: What's that?
0: Dover, Somersworth, New Hampshire.
2: I don't get the point of that.
0: Well, every cowboy act has to get Dover and Somersworth, New Hampshire in the copy somewhere, whether they're playing there or not.
2: Well, that's fine. You're not going to sing today, are you?
0: No, I'm not, Bob.
2: Well, okay. Well, I wasn't looking forward to anything anyway. You fellas, you've had your vacations, haven't you?
1: Not all of it.
2: Haven't you?
1: We've got 9 more weeks in August.
2: Well, for those other 9 weeks of your vacation, the way that you want to travel is by New Haven train, your friendly New Haven. And besides vacationers, you'll see a lot of businessmen traveling on New Haven trains these days. Most of them will tell you that in addition to travel comfort and all-weather dependability, they prefer the train because they can accomplish more en route. Yes, New Haven caters to the traveling businessman. In cool, air-conditioned surroundings, you'll find that you can either relax or work on business problems en route with New Haven personnel standing by to supply your needs. And with New Haven's faster schedules, you now reach your destination far more quickly with more time for business arrangements. Next time you go to New York, take the famous Yankee Clipper leaving at 1 p.m. daily or the Deluxe Merchants Limited leaving at 5 p.m. Mondays through Fridays. Both trains reach Grand Central Station from Back Bay in just 3 hours, 55 minutes. That's your New Haven Railroad service. You'll know it by the sound. Now, I think we got a little confused there. You won't know the New Haven by that sound. New Haven, of course, we should have a train whistle. I don't think we have one. You don't have one out there, do you? We are now checking to find if we have a train whistle. We do. 2 to 1, this will be a boat whistle.
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Good evening, ladies and gentlemen. 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This is brought to you by the GeoQuest Network. And on tonight's show, I'm going to be playing for you a quad play from the Western Show that I haven't learned for a while. So if you love Westerns and you love the how things used to be, this show aired in 1938, and this quad play will begin now. So enjoy this rootin', tootin', shootin'.

Good evening. This is your hostess, Amy. Welcome to Audio Theater for Wednesday, June 10, 2026. This evening I present a quadplay from the old-time radio series, The Lone Ranger. Tonight's titles is as follows: Indian Agent Kidnapped, The Deserter, A Nestor Accused, and Hard of Hearing. This set of shows aired on the evenings of October 23, 26, 28, and 31, 1938. Now, sit back and relax as the Lone Ranger brings you tonight's feature. Enjoy this featured presentation.

A fiery horse with the speed of light, a cloud of dust, and a hearty hi-oh, Silver, the Lone Ranger.

0: In the early days of the western United States, the masked rider of the plains led the fight for law and order in the new territory. His courage was only matched by his sense of fair play, and Indians and white men alike turned to him for help. It was for this reason that he was able to settle so many disputes between them by peaceful means. Return with us now to those thrilling days when the West was young. From out of the past come the thundering hoofbeats of the great horse Silver. The Lone Ranger rides again.
1: Come on, Silver! There's going to be trouble in the Bitter Creek country! We've got to hurry! Hail, Silver!

0: As our story opens, the Lone Ranger and his faithful Indian companion Tonto had reined in their horses behind the express office at the little crossroads town of Three Forks. They're watching the approach of a stage from the east.
1: That must be the stage we've been waiting for, Tonto. The regular stage on this run isn't due for several hours yet.
2: That ain't all right.
1: I hope the government has sent the right kind of man to settle the argument between Canfield and Chief White Cloud. The Indians are in the right, and if Canfield is permitted to steal their land, there may be trouble.
2: White Cloud maybe go on warpath.
1: He's lived at peace with the whites for a good many years, but he'll not let his tribe be cheated. Tonto.
2: What matter?
1: That fellow standing just beyond the hitching post. Isn't that Rufe Corby?
2: That him.
1: One of Canfield's men. Tonto, he must be here for the same reason we are. To learn who's been appointed to judge the quarrel between his boss and the Indians. And he'll make his report. He can beat the stage to Newton by almost a week on horseback.
2: Stage trail go long way round.
1: Canfield isn't taking chances. Here's the stage now, Kemosabe. Careful we're not seen.
3: Wanting to stretch his legs a mite after riding inside all morning.
4: Yeah. Stand back, folks. Let the judge get out. Judge will be here for a couple of minutes changing horses if he feel like getting out for a bit.
5: Thank you, Frank. I think I will.
4: I'll seat the horses now.
6: All right, fellas, hurry up.
7: You're the fellow the government sent us to noon, mister?
8: How's things at Washington?
9: Who'd you figure for the ride of it, Canfield or them Indians?
5: Gentlemen, please, one question at a time.
10: Here you are, Judge Allen, ain't you?
5: Have we met before?
10: It ain't that, Judge. Just that I heard the guard there call you by your title. There's been some talk that maybe you'd be the one that was sent out here.
5: Oh.
10: Reckon it won't take you long to show them Redskins where they get off.
5: I'm not entirely acquainted with the facts.
10: Of course you ain't.
5: But from the little I've been told, the issue seems clear.
10: Sure it is. Them Indians are trying to grab what's rightfully Canfield's.
5: Yes? That wasn't my impression.
10: Why, Jess, the whole thing's down in black and white. Canfield's land runs up to Bitter Creek in the south, and the reservation starts on the other side of the creek. But now White Cloud's claiming land north of the creek.
5: But when the boundaries of the reservation were agreed upon, the creek didn't follow its present course.
10: That don't make no difference.
5: It seems to me to make a considerable difference. A landslide changed the course of Bitter Creek, didn't it?
10: Yeah.
5: But when Chief White Cloud signed the treaty with the government, the creek flowed several miles north of its position now.
10: Ooh, what if it did? All that agreement says is that the Indians get the land south of Bitter Creek. If the creek changes course, why, that's just the Redskins' hard luck. They should have thought of that maybe happening when they signed the treaty.
5: Canfield would become an immensely wealthy man if I decided in his favor, wouldn't he?
10: He ain't asking for nothing but what's his.
5: You're one of his men?
10: I never said I was.
5: No, I noticed
11: hey, Judge.
5: That. Yes?
11: Better get inside. We're all hitched up and ready to start.
5: Thank you, Eric. Well, good day, sir.
10: Wait, Judge.
5: Well?
10: Then you're going to give that land to them blasted Redskins?
5: I haven't said that.
10: Well, but just now you said...
5: I said that the facts, as I know them, seem to favor White Cloud. I may find when I'm on the ground that there are other circumstances which alter the case. Until then, I'm certainly not qualified to express a definite opinion.
10: But you
5: good
10: said...
5: Good day.
11: All set, Judge?
5: Tell Eric, go ahead, Frank.
11: Get up there! Get up! Get along! Get up!
1: Rufe was asking Judge Allen a lot of questions, Tonto. Wait, he's getting on his horse.
2: Him look plenty mad.
1: You see which way he's going?
2: Him go west.
1: He'll report to Canfield that Judge Allen is sympathetic to the Indians. And Canfield isn't the kind of man to agree to arbitration unless he's sure the judgment will go in his favor.
2: Him crook.
1: He'll do something to make sure he wins out. And he won't care whether it's within the law or not. Just so it serves his purpose. Tonto, I want you to ride on to Newton.
2: How to do that?
1: Try to find out what Canfield plans when he hears from Rufe Corby. Then meet me at our old camp in the hills. I'll ride ahead of the stage to make sure none of Canfield's men are on the stage trail. Judge Allen has to arrive at Newton safely. Come on,
2: get him up, Scout.

0: was several days later that Phil Canfield entered the office of Bert Buckman, Indian agent for White Cloud's reservation.
1: Howdy, Canfield. Have a chair. Say, what's ailing you?
2: This blasted office of yours, Bert, is getting overrun with redskins.
1: I'm Indian agent, ain't I?
2: And teach them redskins to get out of the way when a white man comes along.
1: Yeah?
2: I nearly bumped into one just now because he wouldn't get off the side of the steps I was coming up.
1: And there wasn't room to go around him?
2: What difference does that make?
1: I'll have a look and see who it was. I don't hold with them Indians getting too independent. There ain't no one out there now.
2: Reckon he got scared and beat it.
1: That's all that was troubling you?
2: Not by a blame sight. What I want to know is what's happened to Roof. I expected him back yesterday.
1: It's a long ways to Three Forks and back, Canfield.
2: He knows we're waiting on his word.
1: Oh, he'll get back as soon as he can. You ain't worried about not getting that land, are you?
2: Why wouldn't I worry about it? Ain't it worth a fortune?
1: Shucks. Judge Allen's the only one we got to be afraid of. Anybody else they'd be likely to send out here, Commissioner Langley or one of them, would be sure to look at it your way.
2: I aim to be certain.
1: And besides... Ain't I here to testify you got the right of it?
2: After what I paid you, you say anything different, and I'll make it so blasted hot for you.
1: Doggone if you ain't touchy. You're
2: who's all... that?
1: Eh? Well, now. After all your hollering, here comes Roof now.
2: Yes?
1: Look for yourself. We was just talking about you, Roof.
3: Here, boss.
2: Well, what'd you find out?
3: It's Judge Allen.
2: Oh.
1: Well, I'll be switched.
2: You sure of that, Roof?
3: I ought to be. I talked to him.
1: What'd he say?
3: He said enough to show he's a Guinness.
2: Yeah?
3: He said from what he'd heard about it that White Cloud ought to get the land.
2: Just what I was afraid of.
1: And that means?
2: That means that he's got to be took care of.
3: Huh?
1: Took care of? Are you loco?
2: Just loco enough to aim to have that land, no matter who the government was fool enough to send out here.
1: But can't
2: and just loco enough to have figured maybe this would happen. And make a plan to take care of it.
3: You got a scheme, boss?
2: You just bet I have. Close that window, Roof.
3: Right, boss.
2: And I'm telling you this. After I get through, I'll not only have the land I want, but I'll have every Indian around these parts hightailing away from here to save his skin. Now, listen.

0: Wolf, Scout. Wolf, fella.
1: You got the movement all right, Hunter?
0: Me get there ahead of fella named Roof.
1: Good. Did you learn what Canfield said when he found out Judge Allen had been appointed?
0: Him not like him.
1: I expected that. But I wonder what he'll do about it.
0: Me not hear that. Him got scheme, though.
1: Yes?
0: Him say him get land, make plenty trouble for White Cloud.
1: But you couldn't hear any more than that?
0: Tonto stand by window. When him tell scheme, him close window.
1: So he expects to get the land he wants and make trouble for the Indians at the same time. I'd give a lot to know what his plan is.
0: Tonto try find out. Canfield feller plenty careful.
1: Of course, he'd keep the judge from reaching Newton. He and his men could stop the stage, even make the judge a prisoner or kill him. That wouldn't serve his purpose, because the stage trail is on this side of the mountains, and White Cloud's reservation is on the other. If anything happened to the judge on the trail, it would be white men who would get the blame, not Indians.
0: That's right.
1: The only way Indians could reach the trail from their reservation would be to pass through Newton, and then it'd be known in town whether or not Indians had left. So the Indians can't be made to appear guilty unless Judge Allen's body is found on their land. And Canfield would never dare to capture the judge on the trail, then take him to the reservation through town. There were a pass through the mountains that men on horseback could use, but I've never heard of one.
0: Tonto not know any.
1: Probably Canfield is the scheme he'll use after Judge Allen reaches Newton.
2: Here, Silver.
0: What we do?
1: The stage that's bringing the judge is still quite a distance west of us. I'm going to try to persuade Judge Allen to return to Three Forks until we can learn what Canfield plans.
2: Not good.
1: Come on, Kemosabe.
3: Hi, Silver! Away!

0: on there, Flash. Two quitters, get traveling.
1: How far do you figure we'll get it for nightfall, Eric?
2: Well, we'll most likely have to put up at Benton Crossing long enough to get a few hours' sleep and fresh horses. Then we'll hit the trail again.
1: The government's sure in a hurry to get the judge to Newton.
2: Uh-huh. That's just why he's got us with a special stage and all, instead of traveling by regular stage.
0: Get up there!
1: You noticed Roof back at Three Forks, didn't you?
2: I figured Canfield had sent somebody to check up.
1: Well, all I can say is I sure wish we'd pulled into Newton now.
2: Oh, shucks, it'll be another week before that happens.
1: Yeah. Wonder how the judge is making out inside. You ought to be feeling mighty shook up by this time.
2: Frank!
1: Huh? What's the matter?
2: Look over yonder, cutting across the prairie.
0: Two horsemen.
2: And the one on a white horse's mask. Grab your guns, they're trying to hit us off.
1: Lay into them horses.
2: Come on, you critters. Show me some speed, doggone you lazy hides.
1: Another hombre's a redskin. Say, look at them horses there, stretch out.
3: Help the stage, pull up there.
1: What's he shouting? Something about pulling up on it.
3: Come on, Gilbert.
2: It can't be from Canfield, can they? You sure wouldn't have no engine working for him.
1: Yeah, just hold up, Ben.
2: Get along, blast your hides. Get up.
1: We ain't going to get past them.
2: Throw some lead their way.
1: I'll try, but it ain't easy aiming with the stage bouncing around like this.
2: You never even come close.
3: Hang up or I'll fire.
1: Get away from here.
2: Shoot again, Frank.
1: I'll fix those bastards.
2: Ow!
1: He drill you? Blasted the gun right out of my hand.
3: The next shot will be closer.
1: You'd better do like he says, Eric. The
2: judge will be mad as a bear.
1: Oh, there.
2: Whoa. We ain't carrying anything worth the stealing.
4: I've got to speak to Judge Allen.
5: What's the meaning of this? Eric, who are these men? What did they stop us for?
2: Don't ask me, Judge. I don't
4: Judge,
2: know.
4: You've got to turn back.
5: You're giving me orders?
4: I'm warning you. It isn't safe for you to go to Newton.
5: Preposterous.
4: I know what I'm talking about, Judge. Tony here learned that Canfield is some kind of scheme to start trouble. I want you to return to Three Forks until we can find out what that scheme is.
0: He's crazy, Judge.
5: One moment. Stranger, you say that Canfield will try to harm me?
4: Yes.
5: What's his plan?
4: I can't tell you that yet,
2: but... I see it, Judge. It's the Redskins don't want you to get to Newton. They figure you'll learn some facts that'll make you decide to get them. Why, look, there's even a Redskin that had the crust to come along with this mask, fella.
5: You're probably right, Eric.

0: You have nothing more definite to tell me?
1: Your danger is definite, sir. Only his form is doubtful.
0: I see. Eric.
2: Yeah?
0: Are you afraid? Would you and Frank rather turn back?
2: Not by a blame sight.
0: Very well. You'll drive on. As for you, sir, if this has been a trick to aid the Indians, you've failed. If you've told me the truth, I want you to understand I've never run in the face of danger. And I'm not a man to learn to be a coward now. Eric, get those horses started.
2: Get up there! Get along with you! Get up there!

0: Now to continue our story. When the Lone Ranger stopped the stage carrying Judge Allen to Newton and warned him of danger ahead, the judge refused to listen. We see the masked man and Tonto as they sit astride their powerful horses, watching the stage disappear in the distance.
1: Why you not make him go back?
2: For several reasons, Tonto. In the first place, he saw that you were an Indian. If we use force to make him return to Three Forks, he'd blame the Indians and possibly decide against them.
1: That's right.
2: And in the second place, I doubt that he's in real danger as long as he's on the trail. As long as White Cloud's Indians are on the other side of the mountains, there's no pass through which they could reach the trail except for the hills thin out beyond Newton. Canfield couldn't possibly shoot Judge Allen and make it look as though the Indians were guilty.
1: What we do now?
2: There's just one thing we can do. Warn White Cloud.
1: We
2: can still beat the stage to Newton by several days. White Cloud's village is close by, and we'll let him know that Canfield is likely to start trouble after the judge reaches town.
1: Then White Cloud guard against trouble.
2: Right. He can set a few of his cleverest braves to spy on Canfield if he wishes. He can give orders to the rest of his tribe to stay in their village where Canfield can't get them mixed in his scheme. In the meantime, we'll be on hand to stop whatever Canfield starts.
1: We stop him.
2: Come on, Tonto. Now for White Cloud's village.
3: Hurry, old shit! Come up there! Go away!
0: The masked man and Tonto raced ahead of the stagecoach. First to Newton, then on to White Cloud's village.
4: Here we are, Tonto. There's White Cloud.
1: Him see us. Him come this way.
2: Hello, White Cloud.
5: Oh, white friend. How? Kimo sabe, Tonto.
1: How, White Cloud?
5: Me not see you long time. White Cloud wonder why friends not come make talk.
2: There have been many things to keep us away, White Cloud.
5: But you here now. We make big feast, make...
2: Not now, good friend.
5: What matter?
2: I'm sorry, but we brought bad news.
5: What that?
2: We heard about your quarrel with Canfield, White Cloud. We know that he's trying to steal land that rightfully belongs to you. That's why Tonto and I are here.
5: Canfield feller make big trouble.
2: But he's planning even more.
5: Him make more trouble?
2: White Cloud... Canfield was hoping that the government would appoint a man who hates the Indians to arbitrate in your dispute.
5: Me know that.
2: But the man who was appointed is Judge Allen. He's an honest man, White Cloud, and he'll decide exactly as the facts warrant.
5: Me plenty glad hear that.
2: But that's just it. Canfield will attempt any kind of trickery to make the decision go his way. He's got some kind of crooked plan, White Cloud. A plan to get you and your tribe in trouble.
5: What plan?
2: I don't know, but I wanted to warn you so that you could be on your guard. Don't let your braves go into town where a fight could be started. If that happened, Canfield would claim that your people were only brutal savages and deserve to have your land taken from you as punishment.
5: Him clever like fox.
2: If Canfield suggests anything to you, study it carefully. He may try to...
1: What that?
2: Didn't that scream come from your lodge, White Cloud?
5: That Indian name.

0: Little Crow.
1: Little Crow?
0: Him bad Indian. Him big coward.
1: That sounded as though he was being punished for something.
0: Little Crow get gold from Paleface. Tell Paleface heap big secret.
1: He told a secret for gold?
0: His secret only Indian know. Long time it's secret of my tribe. But Little Crow tell white man. Now Little Crow, him pay.
1: What secret could your tribe have, White Cloud, that would interest one of my race?
0: You good friend. You like brother, White Cloud. Me tell you.
1: Yes?
0: Their pass through mountains only Indian know.
1: What's that? A pass through the mountains?
0: Indian know way through hills. White man not know them.
1: And Little Crow told that secret to a white man. Tonto, we were wrong. There is a way through the mountains to the trail. And someone was interested enough in that pass to pay for the information in gold.
2: What you think?
1: I think that Judge Allen's life is in danger right now. We've got to get back to him. White Cloud.
0: What matter?
1: I thought that the judge would be safe until he reached Newton. But this changes everything. Don't you see what Canfield can do? If he was the man who paid Little Crow for your secret, he can send men to capture the judge. Take the judge through the mountains onto your reservation. And leave him to be found there so that your tribe will be blamed for his death.
0: You think him do that?
1: I do, and we've got to prevent it. Will you help me, White Cloud?
0: White Cloud, help.
1: Then get half a dozen of your braves. Mount them on your swiftest horses. And we'll see if we can reach the stage before Canfield's men do.

0: Hey, Canfield, ain't that the stage up ahead?
1: That's it, all right.
2: Sure the three of us can handle this, boss?
1: I told you I got things fixed with the driver and guard, didn't I? They won't put up no fight.
2: Then we head for that pass the engine told you about, eh?
1: Right.
0: Hold on! Pull in them horses!
3: That Canfield there with you?
1: Rein up, Harry!
3: Whoa there, you critters! Whoa, bless you!
1: All right, Judge. I'm out of that stage.
4: Eric, I thought I told you not to stop for anything.
5: Sorry to disappoint you, Judge.
4: What right have you...
1: That'll be enough out of you. Eric!
5: Yeah?
1: You and Frank are riding with us as well as the judge. We brought three extra horses.
4: Riding with you? Look here.
1: You see this here?
4: A gun.
1: Uh-huh. And that shooting iron says you're climbing into that there saddle without no more argument.
4: But I tell you...
5: Canfield, why don't you plug him now and have it over with?
1: I'll give the orders here, Bert. The judge is going with us alive because it's a heap easier to open a live hombre along with us than a dead one. Now, Judge, get in that saddle.
4: You're Canfield?
1: That's me.
4: Do you think I won't remember this? Eric, Frank, are you in this man's pay?
6: Why not, Judge? He pays good wages.
1: Ready to go, fellas?
7: Yeah, ready.
4: You'll be punished for this.
1: Punished? Shucks, Judge. I don't see how that can be. I never yet heard of a dead man giving evidence in court. All right. Let's go. Get up there.

0: Tonto, we're too late.
1: Strange. Empty.
0: Canfield was ahead of us. Tonto, can you tell how long ago they were here?
1: Me take a look. There are plenty tracks here.
0: White Cloud, how far from here is the pass you told me about?
2: It's 5-6 hour ride.
0: 5 or 6 hours. They haven't had too big of a start.
2: Maybe catch them?
0: Here comes Tonto. We'll see what he has to say. What did you find, Tonto?
1: Them not gone long. Half hour, maybe.
0: I wonder
2: what white friend think.
0: White Cloud, didn't you tell me the entrance to the pass is marked by an Indian symbol?
2: That's right.
0: And it starts at a valley at the base of Stony Mountain?
2: Many canyon lead from valley. Only one canyon, Wright Canyon.
0: I believe I have an idea. Tonto, there are no signs on the stage of a gunfight.
1: No. Me not see bullet hole.
0: That probably means Judge Allen is still alive. They'll not harm him until they get through the mountains and onto the reservation. And if that's the case, I believe we can save him.
1: You got plan?
0: I have. White Cloud.
2: Huh?
0: From the hoof prints that show, it looks as though there were at least 5 or 6 men in Canfield's party.
2: You were right.
0: With only a half hour's head start, I believe that Tonto and I can get to the pass before Canfield reaches it.
2: You hold him till White Cloud comes?
0: That might be possible. It would depend on other things, though. I've still another plan.
2: What that?
0: There's no time to explain. Every minute we waste, they're drawing away from us. But ride for the pass, White Cloud, and I promise you that Canfield and his men will be captured.
3: Hi-oh! Get up! Go! Away!

0: Hey, boss, look over there. Huh? Maybe I was wrong, but I was sure I seen two horses over to the left.
1: Yeah?
0: Over beyond that draw.
1: Any of you fellas see anything?
2: I didn't.
3: Me neither.
1: Roof, you're most likely just imagining it.
0: Gosh, I was almost sure I seen him.
1: Well, it don't matter if you did. There's five of us and just two of them. They can't hold us up, and if they start anything, we'll finish it.
4: How much farther we gotta go, Canfield?
1: Just a couple of more miles. Get up there.
0: Get up there.
5: Oh. Is this the valley, Canfield?
1: This is it, all right.
4: Golly. How in blazes are we going to find which canyon is the one we want? There's more than a dozen of them.
1: Well, there's a stone marking the one we want.
2: But there's stones in front of all of them.
1: I know that as well as you do. The canyon we're looking for has got a stone in front of it with an Injun sign scratched right on top of it.
2: An Injun sign?
1: A snake and a turtle. Now get moving and look for a sign like that. When you find it, sing out.
2: Sure.
6: Get up. About this will come out some way, Canfield. You can't murder me and go unpunished.
1: You sure look on the hopeful side of things, don't you, Judge?
6: What do you hope to gain by this? Killing me won't change the facts in the case.
1: Nope. But when folks figure the Redskins drill you, they ain't gonna worry about facts. They'll just unlimber their shooting irons and run the Injuns clean off the map.
7: I found it, Canfield. That's the canyon right over there.
1: Good. Now,
8: Canfield.
1: What's Frank yelling?
8: There's the canyon. I located the sign you want right in front of it. Oh.
2: You're loco. I found the canyon. That's it there.
8: Why, it can't be. I'm telling you.
1: You both found canyons with the Injun sign?
2: I know blame well I did.
8: Hey, Eric's signaling something.
9: Here, fellas, over
1: here. Come around. Well, I'll be.
2: That makes a third one.
8: And look. Ruth's found another.
1: Is everybody crazy?
2: What are we going to do?
1: What can we do? Now we got to try them all till we find out which is the right one. Come on. Get up.

0: this ain't the right one. We can't go no further this way. It's a blind canyon.
1: Blessed luck. What in thunder could have happened?
2: This is the third canyon we've tried, and everyone's been the wrong one.
0: We've got to find the pass. We can't take the judge through Newton to the reservation.
1: Then, by heavens, we'll go back and try again.
3: It'll take a week to try them all.
1: That can't be helped. If we need a week, we'll take it. Now, let's get...
3: Look! That masked man and the redskin we've seen before.
4: And there's Injuns with him.
1: We're trapped. Shoot them.
3: Shoot them. We can't fight them all.
5: Don't shoot me, mister.
6: Come on, Red Hound. They're throwing down the guns. Closer with the noble hound.
1: Don't let that redskin cut me, no.
6: Are you all right, Judge?
7: I am. But if you hadn't got here...
2: Ask that masked man. But it was him and the redskin there and that paint horse I seen pass us on the way here.
6: We did pass your roof.
2: Then it was you that...
6: That marked those stones? It was.
0: If it hadn't been for that, we'd have got away.
6: Donna and I were watching you all the time. If you had chosen the right canyon, we'd have tried to hold you until White Cloud came up.
7: This is White Cloud?
8: Me, White Cloud.
7: Then I want to thank you for the part you've played in saving my life. And I think I can promise that when I settle the boundaries of your reservation, you'll have nothing to complain about.
8: You thank man in mask. Him save you.
6: I'll see you.

A fiery horse with the speed of light, a cloud of dust, and a hearty, hi-oh, Silver, the Lone Ranger.

0: The early settlers in the western United States were not the only ones who endured hardship and privation. The small detachments of soldiers who were sent to build and man the garrisons on the far-flung reaches of the frontier were often attacked by hostile Indians and bands of outlaws. They endured bitter cold and blazing heat, and although they did their job well, they might not have succeeded in making the West safe without the help of the masked rider of the plains. It was he, more than any other man, who brought law and order to the frontier. Return with us now to those thrilling days of yesteryear. From out of the past come the thundering hoofbeats of the great horse Silver. The Lone Ranger rides again.
1: Come on, Silver! We're heading north to Wyoming. Donald's waiting on the trail ahead. Hail, Silver! Away!

0: It was midwinter, and a raging blizzard had swept out of the north to strike at the little town of Sterling. The single main street was deserted, except for a figure that half ran, half stumbled toward a house that stood by itself on the edge of town.
1: Locked. Ma, in the name of heaven, Ma, unlock the door.
2: Jerry, is that you, Jerry?
1: Hurry, open the door.
2: Jerry.
1: Lock it quick. No, I'll lock it.
2: Where'd you come from? What are you doing here? The force.
1: The blazes were the force.
2: But you're on duty. You... Oh, your uniform, you're not wearing it. You're not on leave, are you?
1: I'm through with the army, Ma. Through with it, do you understand? Through with standing guard in the open when it's 30 below. Through with chasing redskins with nothing but a blasted arrow in the back for your trouble.
2: Jerry.
1: Frozen saddles. Frozen feet and hands. Orders for men to stay inside where it's warm and safe just because they got stripes on their sleeves. I'm done with it, Ma. Done with it. I'll never go back.
2: Have you lost your mind, son?
1: I'm just getting sense, that's all. The window, Ma. Is that horseman?

0: nose blown, so I can't hardly see.
1: Cavalry.
0: They mustn't see me. Well, I hide. I can't let them find me.
1: But, Jerry, you can still go back. It isn't too late.
0: Go back? They'd shoot me. Stand me up against a wall and shoot me. I've got to hide. The kitchen.
1: No, Jerry. Over there, that little room under the stairs I use for a closet. You can lock that.
0: Sure. Sure, this will do all right. You won't let them know I'm here, Mom.
1: Of course not, son. Hurry.
0: Yeah.
1: My son is there. They stopped. They're coming in.
2: Open the door.
1: Just a moment.
2: And then you pass.
1: What?
3: Get in there, man. Search the house from top to bottom. He's here and you've got to find him.
1: Who are you looking for? I'm here alone. You can't.
3: Sorry to say it, Mom, but that ain't the truth. I seen him running for this place myself. All right, fellas, hunt him out. If he gives you a fight, drill him.
1: You want my boy?
3: Now, Mom, don't you take on. We're just doing our duty. It ain't your fault he turned out bad.
1: He didn't. He couldn't.
3: He deserted.
1: I don't believe it.
3: When he lit out, he took the payroll for the garrison along with him.
1: The payroll? Oh, no.
3: Every last penny of it, $3,000.
1: There's a mistake. There must be. Why, he didn't have...
3: So, he is here, eh?
1: No, of course he isn't. I'm just thinking of something else.
3: Yeah? What he most likely figured on was getting here without being seen, grabbing a horse and beating it for the back country to join them other outlaws.
1: Jerry's no outlaw.
3: Oh, shucks, Mom. Being his ma, I reckon you can't say no different. But if he didn't plan to join up with Max Daly and them other deserters that run off from the fort, then I'm a seagoing donkey.
1: Jerry isn't Max Daly's kind.
3: Both deserters, ain't they? What's the matter with you fellas? Can't you find him?
4: He sure ain't where I look.
3: How about you?
5: I followed just about everywhere, Sergeant.
3: Yeah? I ain't seen nobody open this door here. Mom, what's this door lead to?
1: No, there's nothing in there. Don't, please.
3: Stand away. Let me in there.
1: Please, I swear. It's just the room I store things in. You've searched the house. You know he isn't here. Can't you go? If you really want him, you're just wasting time. He's maybe...
3: Out of the way. So he ain't inside, eh?
1: He isn't. I tell you, he ain't here.
6: Sergeant, I got a way to find out whether she's lying or not.
3: Huh?
6: What?
3: Blast you, who told you to fire through that door? I'll have your hide.
6: But I was only trying.
3: I'll see if it's inside. It's locked. You got the key, Mom?
1: No.
3: Take the butt of your rifle. Smash that door in.
1: I'll report you, all of you. You can't do this.
3: You've been mighty brave, Mom. There ain't no use of pretending anymore. Your boy's in there, all right. The way you yelled gave you away.
1: But don't harm him. He don't mean to do anything.
7: There. Sergeant, the lock busted clean off.
3: Now we'll see. What the...
1: He's gone. Oh, thank goodness.
7: That window, it's open. He opened it and climbed out while we were searching through the rest of the house.
3: Blasted luck.
6: Tracking him through this blizzard ain't going to be no easy job. Just take a look outside. Sergeant, the snow's covered his prints already.

0: We'll have to turn back to our camp soon, Tonto. There's not much use going further today.
1: It gets dark soon.
0: Yes, the storm is helping Max and his gang. Any tracks they might leave would be covered up 5 minutes after they were made.
1: Ah.
0: It'd be bad enough without the storm. This country's nothing but wasteland, gullies, arroyos, caves, hills, mile after mile of rocks. There's 1,000 places to hide and 1,000 ways to reach them without being seen.
1: Maybe we not find outlaw.
0: We won't give up. We'll try again tomorrow. Those men who deserted must be found and punished. They aren't, others will follow their example. Just like that young fellow who deserted 2 days ago.
1: Him plenty foolish.
0: I can't understand that case, Tonto. Terry Crane had a good army record.
1: Uh-huh.
0: He was liked by the men and his superiors. He'd been decorated twice and was in line for promotion, they say.
1: Maybe him think him steal cash. Him live easy.
0: Yes, I'm afraid temptation proved too much for him. Now a good soldier has become another one of Max Daly's outlaws. That man has to be found, Tonto.
1: And we try to find him.
0: We'd better turn back now. Who's the
1: horsecar?
0: Oh, I see. I'll try to remember how far we came today and start from here tomorrow.
1: There, big stone by tree.
0: Yes, and use that for a landmark, then. Tonto, over there in the snow. Isn't that a man?
1: That man, all right.
0: He's half buried under that drift.

0: He must be freezing. Come on,
1: get him up, Scout.
0: Perhaps he's dead already. Cool, Silver.
1: Oh, Scout. Oh.
0: Give me a hand with him, Tonto.
1: Me help.
0: I'll dig the snow away from it.
1: Him not dead. Tonto here, heart.
0: Good. Well, he's just a young fellow. I wonder, the description of Jerry Crane. This must be him.
1: Huh?
0: It was reported that he got away from his mother's home 2 days ago. Must have got this far on foot. Seems almost impossible in a blizzard like this.
1: Him not bad, Rose.
0: He isn't?
1: Me fix him here.
0: He's reviving, Tonto. Jerry, can you hear me? Wake up, Jerry.
2: Go away. Let me sleep. It's so warm.
0: Come, Tonto. Help me lift him. We'll get him back to camp.
1: Lift him, lift him. Cross Silver Saddle, Tonto. Steady, old fellow.
2: Let me see.
0: We'll take care of you, Jerry. Ready, Tonto?
1: Me ready.
0: Hail, Silver! Hail!

0: The Lone Ranger and his faithful Indian companion Tonto made camp in a cave that sheltered them from the fury of the storm. There, they revived Jerry, and when he'd recovered enough to join them at their campfire, they listened to his story.
1: Maybe you're right, stranger. I reckon I was an awful fool.
2: You were, Jerry. There's no use dodging the truth.
1: Maybe I'm just yellow. Maybe I ain't got the backbone a real man needs. I don't know. Anyhow, seeing the chance to get clear with all that cash and away from the army with the work and the dangers day after day, well, I just lost my head.
2: Then you did steal the army payroll.
1: Yeah.
2: But when your mother was questioned by Captain Boyd, she claimed she couldn't possibly have had that money on you when she saw you. And I know you haven't got it now.
1: It took time to hide it, stranger. That's how come I was near to being caught.
2: I see.
1: But I don't want it now. I don't ever want to see it again. You've got to believe that, stranger.
2: I do believe you.
1: It's too late to fix things up. I'm a coward and a thief. Just about the lowest thing ever walked on two legs, I reckon.
2: You were false to your oath.
1: Uh-huh.
2: And you betrayed a trust.
1: I don't need to be told.
2: But I still think there's good material in you, Jerry. You've got a fine mother. A boy with a mother like yours can't be all bad.
1: You really think that?
2: That's what I want to believe.
1: You, a masked man, having faith in me. And after what I'd done.
2: It isn't entirely faith, Jerry. I believe that when a man has thrown away all his honesty and manhood, he should be punished. But sometimes a man can make a mistake, even a mistake as bad as yours, and still become a good citizen if he's willing to pay the price.
1: I think I see what you mean, stranger.
2: You could go on, Jerry, the way you started, and in another year you wouldn't be worth saving. But now there's still time to turn back.
1: Friend, I'll do it. I'll get that cash and give myself up. I'll face the music.
2: And risk the firing squad?
1: I was forgetting that.
2: I know. But I think you're sincere. And I think there's another way to return. A way that you can go back with honor.
1: There is?
2: You mean danger, of course.
1: What is it? What can I do?
2: And hardships as well.
1: I don't care. Just tell me what to do, friend. Anything. It don't matter.
2: Then listen to me, Jerry. After I told you my plan, you may not like it. But it's the only thing you can do to pay for what you've already done. Now then, what do you think of it?
1: I'm not afraid.
2: Then you agree?
1: It's my chance, stranger, and it's you that's given it to me. I'd be even worse than what I am if I turned it down. And there's another thing.
2: Yes?
1: I just want you to know one thing. No matter what happens, no matter if I don't turn out to be the kind of man you think me, well, I won't never forget what you've done.
2: Then I think it's time we turned in and got some sleep, Jerry. All of us need rest.
1: Uh-huh. And first thing in the morning...
3: Over here! Over
1: the fire! The soldiers that are looking for me.
2: Let them see fire. Quick, we've got to get out. They'll trap us in here.
1: But what do we do? They're bound
2: to the horses. Tonto. Huh? We'll have to let Jerry take scout. You and I'll ride Silver.
1: I should ride the paint horse?
2: You've got to have a horse, Jerry.
1: Here's Silver. Look out. But what
2: is... This won't spoil our plans, Jerry. It only means you've got to start at once instead of tomorrow.
1: The sooner the better.
2: And the scout load, run those horses. Up with you, Tonto.
1: I'll not forget what you told me, stranger.
2: We'll separate here, but follow my...

0: Send your horses around. We'll go back to the fort and report this to the captain. Get up there. Get up.
1: The curtain falls on the first act of our thrilling Lone Ranger drama. Before the next exciting scenes, please permit us to pause for just a few moments

0: Jerry Crane, having stolen the army payroll and deserted, was saved from freezing to death by the Lone Ranger. Just as Jerry had agreed to make amends for his crime, the masked man's camp was discovered by troopers, and the Lone Ranger, Tonto, and Jerry were forced to leave. As our story continues, we see Mrs. Crane, Jerry's mother, in Captain Boyd's office at the fort.
1: Captain, I have some money. It ain't much, but it's what my husband left me when he died. You can have it all, every penny of it. Maybe that'll help make up for what Jerry done.
2: This has been hard on you, Mrs. Crane.
1: I had such plans for Jerry. His pa was a soldier, too, for a time, you know. Soldiering seemed to be in Jerry's blood. But now...
2: I couldn't take your money, Mrs. Crane.
1: I thought, well, I reckon I figured that if I could pay for what Jerry took, then you wouldn't be so hard on him, maybe.
2: I have no choice. Your son was a soldier, ma'am. He'll have to pay the penalty expected of any other soldier who forgets his duty.
1: Please.
2: Desertion in time of peace would have been bad enough.
1: You're not at war.
2: It amounts to the same thing, ma'am. There's always the Indians and Max Daly.
1: Max Daly. He's the cause of my boy deserting.
2: Your son is the seventh man to desert and join Max. I suppose you know Max Daly was once a corporal here.
1: Yes, I knew.
2: He was discovered stealing from the other troopers. He was confined to the guardhouse pending his trial and punishment. But with the help of several of his worthless friends, he escaped.
1: I just can't bring myself to think that Jay had anything to do with a man like that.
2: But there can be little doubt that was your son's plan. What else could he do? His capture would be almost certain if he tried to escape this part of the country. His safest bet would be to join Max in the back country where they hide out.
1: He doesn't know where Max is.
2: Perhaps not. But there's no question that Max has heard of him by this time. If Jerry can't find him, he'll find Jerry.
1: My son.
2: For your own good, ma'am, I'd suggest you forget him.
1: But I...
2: Who's there?
3: Sergeant Crump, reporting, sir.
2: Come in. Yes?
4: I beg to report we found Private Dane, sir.
1: Oh.
2: You have him?
4: Well, not exactly that, sir.
2: Well, don't stand there stuttering.
4: We found him, sir, but he got away.
2: Got away?
4: A masked fellow in a redskin was with him. I reckon we'd got him, fed him in for them.
2: You blundering fools.
4: Yes, sir.
2: Have him in your hands and lose him. I should reduce you to the ranks. Who was the man with the mask? Max Daly?
4: We couldn't rightly tell, sir. It was getting mighty dark.
2: I couldn't rightly tell. Look here. Can you understand an order? Can you?
4: Of course, sir.
2: Then remember this. First thing in the morning, you're taking the men and searching the country around here from one end to the other. And the first masked man you see, shoot him on sight. Have you got that straight?
4: Yes, sir.
2: Then get out. Let a deserter get away from you. Sergeant, get out before I lose my temper.

0: Alaska. If we don't find a place to get out of this storm before long, I'll be freezing all over again. I ain't never been so cold. Sure, fella, I'll bet you're plenty cold yourself. Well, we ought to come on something that'll do us right quick. There's caves aplenty hereabouts.
1: That's far enough, mister. Stop right where you are.
0: What? Who's that?
1: That's pull up on that range, Jerry.
0: Whoa, Scott, whoa.
1: Give you a surprise, didn't I? Whoa there.
0: Max Daly.
1: Uh-huh. Just thought I'd sort of give you a welcome.
0: Huh?
1: As a matter of fact, Jerry, I've been following along behind you for quite a spell.
0: Following me? But how...
1: Chuck, you don't suppose them soldiers could do all that shooting without somebody hearing it, do you?
0: Oh, so that's how you found me.
1: I've been keeping an eye out. I figured maybe you'd be along this way afore long.
0: You know?
1: About you deserting? Sure I do. Maybe I do keep hold up here in the hills with the boys, but that don't mean that I don't get the news.
0: I was looking for you, Max.
1: I thought you might. Got tired of taking orders in the army, didn't you? And jumping every time some fire hollered at you.
0: Didn't you?
1: Sure I did. There's another little matter, Jerry.
0: Yeah?
1: Told you I heard things. About you deserting, for instance, and something else.

0: You just sit still. Don't try nothing, because I ain't such a bad shot, even if I ain't a soldier no more.
1: What are you doing?
0: Just thought I'd have a look in your saddlebags, that's all. Got any objections?
1: You mean the payroll?
0: Sure, what else?
1: It's there, Max, the whole thing.
0: Well, now, that's just fine. You plan on joining up with me and the boys?
1: I'd sure like to, Max.
0: Can you take orders? I guess you know I'm the boss.
1: Hi, Sally.
0: And about that cash you got with you. Of course, you understand that everybody in our gang divides up equal. That suit you?
1: Max, you can take this cash and divvy it up right now if you want it.
0: You sure changed a lot since we shared the same barracks, Jerry. You and me didn't used to get along so well together.
1: There's been a lot of water gone under the bridge since then, Max.
0: I reckon there has. And from the way you talk, I got a notion you're going to fit right in with my bunch. Steady there, blast you.
1: Can't we get someplace where it ain't so cold?
0: That's where we're going right now. Back to camp to show the boys our new partner and divvy up that $3,000. Get up there.
1: Get up, Scott.
2: Several days went by. The storm cleared up, but still the Lone Ranger and Tonto did not leave their new camp.
3: There's nothing yet, Kimosabe?
4: Not yet.
3: This is the fourth night.
4: We wait plenty long.
3: Too long, Tonto. I'm afraid something's happened to Jerry. We can't wait another night.
4: Maybe Jerry not tell truth.
3: That's the gamble I had to take, Tonto. I hate to think he lied to me. But if nothing happens tonight...
4: What we do?
3: Then we'll have to try to find him.
4: That's plenty hard.
3: I may have made a mistake in trusting him, but I couldn't see a man with Jerry's qualities throw himself away without doing something to stop him. But I won't worry. There's still... Wait, Tonto.
4: Me see.
1: It's there. Here, Silver!
4: You ride?
1: Yes, as fast as Silver can carry me.
4: You want Tonto go?
1: No, Tonto. It's a job for one man to do. There's more of a chance for success if Silver doesn't have to carry a double load.
4: Yep.
1: But I promise you, Tonto, that you'll be in on the finish. Hi-yo, Silver!

0: before the gate of the fort, a solitary sentry paced back and forth.
1: Midnight. Doggone keeping guard. I sure wish
2: Don't
1: I
2: call out. What? I have a gun pressing against your back.
1: Who are you? What do you want?
2: Drop your rifle quickly. Now turn around slowly. Don't make any sudden moves.
1: Yeah.
2: I'm going to tell you exactly what to do. If you value your life, you'll obey orders.
1: You can't get away with this.
2: Quiet. Now open that gate.
1: But I...
2: Open that gate. Then take me where your captain sleeps.
1: I'm getting it.
2: Where's the captain's place?
1: Just over there.
2: All right. Walk ahead of me. And remember, shout or try to...
1: I'll be court-martialed for this.
2: You'll get in more trouble if you didn't do it.
1: Now look here.
2: Don't talk. Keep on going.
1: This is it.
2: Up the steps.
1: A fort like this?
2: Very well.
3: What's that? Who are you?
4: Captain, you've got a visitor. You're going to listen to what I have to say, whether you want to or not.
5: Max.
6: Yeah?
5: Burn Blaze's come at Jerry. Seen him around camp for the past hour.
6: Well, what's there about that to get excited over?
5: I just don't like it, that's why. I don't care if he did turn over that 3,000 to us. I ain't trust him, even if you do.
6: Yeah, who said I trusted him?
5: Well,
6: you think
5: like
6: he might try to clear out of here, huh?
5: He might. And if he was caught by the soldiers, he'd tell about our hideout sure as thunder.
6: He won't get far by walking.
5: Huh?
6: That's his main horse hobbled over there, ain't it? I told Jerry the only time he did any riding was when we was alone.
5: Oh, I never noticed a horse. I suppose you're right, but even so,
6: oh,
5: he can't...
6: quit your worrying. He'll be showing up soon. Just about time to turn in anyhow.
5: There's a horse. Must be Nick coming back.
6: Yeah. Just told him to take a ride around to make sure no soldiers were scooping any ways in here. It don't hurt to be careful.
5: Hi there, Nick.
7: Hi there.
6: See anything, Nick?
7: How do you think, Max? I rode clear out to Eagle Point. Say, what made you change your mind?
5: Huh?
6: Change my mind? What are you talking about?
7: You must have got pretty cold to make a fire like you did after all your hollering about taking no chances. What'd you put it out for?
6: We ain't had no fire.
5: You must be seeing things, Nick.
7: Now, look here. If you want a fire, that's all right with me. Why in blazes lie about it?
6: But we didn't have a fire, I tell you.
7: Hey, are you serious about that?
6: You think I'd build one out here where it could be seen? And if I did, where's the ashes?
7: Well, I'll be doggone.
6: You were just dreaming.
5: Hold on.
6: Huh?
5: Maybe Nick wasn't mistaken. Maybe he did see a fire.
6: Have you gone loco, too?
5: Loco, nothing. I'll bet my bottom dollar Nick seen just what he said he did. And what's more, I'll bet it was Jerry built the fire Nick seen. Come on, let's find that polecat.

0: I'll go. We're not stopping, Tonto. Grab my saddle and swing up behind.
1: I'll be here you come.
0: Keep us on it. Keep on going, Captain. Come on, Silver.

0: I seen the fire from over here somewhere.
1: That skunk built his fire behind these rocks so we wouldn't know about it.
2: I'll teach him to go again, orders.
1: There it is, just around that corner. You can see the glow of it. Come on.
2: Blast you, Jerry, put out that fire.
1: And hurry up about it.
3: Stand where you are. Come any closer and I'll fire.
2: Why are you threatening me, will you?
3: I warned you, the next will be closer.
1: Put that gun down.
3: That was for you, Nick. And if you rush me, I got another gun here that's loaded full up.
2: Have you gone crazy, Jerry? What's got into you?
3: If I interfere with me, and you'll find out just how crazy I am.
2: Flog him.
1: Get down behind these rocks and drill him.
2: Yeah, all of you get down. You better give up, Jerry.
3: Get your head down.
2: All right, bless you. Let him have it, fellas.
1: He's behind the rock, too.
2: Fire all around him.
1: Stop firing. We can't get him this way. We'll have to rush him.
2: If we don't, that fire will keep burning, and there's no telling who'll see it.
1: All together, then.
2: Are you ready?
1: Come on.
3: He's
1: we'll
3: got get... the cannon. If they resist, men, shoot them down.
2: The soldiers.
1: They're all around us.
4: Rumford, let's get out of here. We can't stay.
3: It'll be your last.
1: It's a mass crowd.
2: We're covered. We ain't got a chance.
4: I give up. Don't shoot. Don't shoot.
5: Tie them their horses. This time they're going back to the guardhouse to stay.
2: We ain't the only ones. There's Jerry there. He's the one that stole the payroll. You gotta get him, too.
5: I'll take care of him. Jerry.
6: I done my best, friend. Put your arms up. Now I can take my medicine, I reckon. I'm surrendering, sir.
5: Surrendering?
6: I know I done wrong, Captain. I'm willing to pay.
5: There must be some mistake. The masked man here told me about what you were doing to help us capture Max and his gang.
7: I explained everything, Jerry. But you're getting the money you'd hidden. About coming here so that you could show us the way to Max's hideout with a fire. All of it.
6: You did?
5: And, Jerry, the masked man's persuaded me to give you another chance.
6: But everybody knows about me deserting.
5: Suppose you leave that in my hands.
6: Huh?
5: The masked man suggested that I report you deserted to the payroll as part of a plan to trick Max Daly.
6: You mean...
5: I mean I think his suggestion is one of the best I ever heard. But there's one thing you'll have to promise me.
6: I'll promise anything, sir.
5: Just promise this. If the masked man ever tells you to do anything again, don't be fool enough to give him an argument like I did at the fort tonight.

0: Cattle raising was the first great industry in Texas. When the days of the open range passed, many settlers turned to farming. Bitter disputes over boundaries and water rights arose between the ranchers and the farmers, and in time, this hard feeling changed to hatred. Range wars would have followed if the masked rider of the plains hadn't proved that the disputes could be settled by peaceful means. It was he, more than any other man, who brought law and order to the lawless frontier. Return with us now to those thrilling days when the West was young. From out of the past come the thundering hoofbeats of the great horse Silver. The Lone Ranger rides again.
1: Come on, Silver! There's going to be trouble in the range country! We've got to hurry! Hail, Silver!

0: Our story opens at midnight, not far from Sam Heffner's ranch house. A man bound hand and foot lies on the ground. A younger man stands over him.
1: You pay for this, Neil.
2: Maybe. Now open your mouth so I can fix this gag.
1: You?
2: Open your mouth, I'll do it for you.
1: If you hadn't sneaked up on me, you'd never got me like this.
2: There, that'll fix you. You talk just once too often. Now quit jerking your head around while I get this tied. That's good enough, I reckon. So you're a hired gun hand, huh? Drawing double wages for Sam to keep me from his daughter, huh? Well, that'll take a dozen like you. Now you just sit there and make yourself comfortable while I see if Kate's awake. And maybe you and me'll meet up again someday. There's no light in Kate's room. Maybe she ain't asleep yet. I'll toss some gravel again in the window. And I hope the blazes she hears it. Oh, gone. She didn't hear me. Well, I'll... That you, Kate?
3: Who is it? Who's there? Oh, it's you, Neil.
2: Keep your voice down, honey.
3: But what?
2: Listen, Kate. There ain't much time to talk. Is your paw awake?
3: He's in the parlor reading. But why are you somewhere around him?
2: He's tied and gagged over beside the trail.
3: Neil.
2: Look here, honey. I'm in a bad fix. The sheriff rode to my place this evening to serve that warrant your paw swore out against me for fighting with his foreman.
3: But I...
2: And now the sheriff's dead.
3: Neil, you didn't shoot him.
2: I didn't, Kate. I swear I didn't. But the worst of it is, I don't know who did.
3: Will they blame you?
2: Just as soon as they find out about it, they will. And, Kate, I won't have a chance. Just because I'm a nester and live by raising crops instead of being a cowpuncher, every cattleman in the county will be after my hide.
3: But what do you do?
2: Only one thing I can do. Clear out.
3: Oh, no.
2: Ain't no choice, honey. I ain't guilty. But everybody will say I got in a fight with the sheriff about that warrant and draw it on him. And there's no way I can prove any different.
3: But, Neil, you can't leave me.
2: Oh, gosh, honey. You know I don't want to, but...
3: No, I won't have it. If you're leaving, Neil, then so am I.
2: Huh?
3: I mean, if you want me.
2: Oh, Kate, what do you think I've been working day and night for? If it wasn't so as we could be hitched up when I had enough cash.

0: Now everything's changed, don't you see? You can't.
1: I don't see it. I can't. We'll leave this minute. I won't even stop to pack anything to take along. We can stop by at the Widow Nelson's. She'll be glad to loan me anything I need. And then in the morning, we'll get married over to the county seat. Neil, wherever you go, I'll go.
0: Oh, you're being plumb foolish, honey.
1: Oh, don't try and stop me, Neil.
0: But, well, I reckon I'm just as foolish as you are. We'll do it.
1: I can go just as I am. I didn't stop to get ready to go to sleep. I was just sitting here, thinking.
0: My horse is over there. It'll carry double as far as town. Here, give me your hands. I'll help you through the window.
1: Hurry.
0: There you are, honey. Now, come on. For all I know, maybe they found the sheriff already.
1: When we get there, I'll borrow the widow's horse, too. Neil, watch out, you...
0: Oh, golly. That made enough racket to wake anybody.
1: That tub was set there to catch the rain. I forgot all about it.
0: Come on, run.
2: Who made that noise? Is that you, Whitey?
0: Up with you, honey. We gotta travel.
1: Hurry, Neil.
2: Who is that? Will I be...
0: Get up there.
2: Wait, hold
0: get
2: on. Kate! Is that you, Kate? Come back here. Wait!
3: Riding off of that no-good farmer. Whitey, where in places are you? Whitey! I'll skin that fool alive. Men, fellas, pile out of the bunkhouse. Come a-running. Whitey's disappeared and Kate's riding away with Neil Brogan.

0: Something's happened at that ranch house, Tonto. Well, there's been a holdup.
1: Maybe that it. Oh, what's that?
2: Those are the old scouts.
0: It's a man tied and gagged. Come on.
1: That's right.
0: You cut the rope, Tonto. I'll untie this gag.
1: Me cut him.
0: Hold still. We'll have you free in a moment. This knot was drawn plenty tight. There, that does it.
3: The blasted killer. I'll fix him. Tie me up, will he? Run off with the boss's girl, will he? Ride the load down. Say, you're masked. And it's a redskin with you.
0: Never mind that.
3: Well, thanks anyhow, stranger, for what you done. Gosh, I'd better let Sam know what become of me. Sounds like they're having a fit over by the house.
0: Here, I'll help you to your feet. Must be stiff after being tied like that.
3: Golly, I am at that. But that don't matter. I have to tell Sam.
4: There's Whitey, this way. I found him.
5: Fellow in the redskin gunning. Ice your hands there, you two.
3: Hold on, boss.
5: I'll teach these fellas to.
3: Wait. They didn't hold me up, boss. They just now untied me.
5: Huh?
3: It was Neil Brogan tied me up and gagged me. He done it by coming at me from behind. And these fellas come along and found me.
5: Is that right, stranger?
0: It is.
5: And if you wasn't working with Neil, what's that mask for?
0: I have my own reasons for the mask.
5: Yeah, I just bet you have. You, Whitey. You ride in here, tell me what a hand you are with a shooting iron, and you ain't on the job 24 hours when you let the blasted farmer get the best of you.
3: But I just now said these fellas...
5: Ah, and you, Ray. You talking all the time about being sweet on Kate. You even have a fight with Neil about it. Then you just stand by while he comes and steals her away.
6: But gosh, boss, I was sleeping, I tell you.
5: Well, I'm wondering if you ain't asleep all the time, you idiots. I've a mind to fire the lot of you.
6: I don't see how we could have helped it.
3: And it ain't doing no good standing here arguing about it. What I want to do is catch that polecat and give him what he's got coming.
6: And that goes for me, Whitey. Come on, boss, let's ride for Neil's place now.
5: Neil's place? Now, they're likely to go there, ain't they?
6: But where else would they go?
5: I know where they'd head for. Bring them horses up here.
6: What place you got in mind, boss?
5: Winter Nelson's. She and Kate spend half their time visiting back and forth. That's the first place Kate would think of.
3: Then let's get going.
6: There's just one thing, boss.
5: Yeah?
6: The fellows that have been coming into this part of the country to farm, the nesters, they think a heap of Neil.
5: Well, what about it?
6: Nothing much. Only going after him like this. Well, we'll be taking sides, and this is likely to turn into a regular range war.
5: Afraid?
6: Well, of course I ain't.
5: Then get in your saddle and shut up. Ready, fellas? Then come on. Get up, sir. Get up.

0: Here's the white dress I wore when I got married to Lynn, Kate. You can have that for your wedding.
1: Well, that's awfully good here, Mrs. Nelson.
0: Here's a blue taffeta I can spare and these aprons. I don't know about these shoes, Kate. They may be a mite too big for you.
1: I can't possibly take all these things. Just enough to do me till I can get where I can buy more.
2: But you're sure being mighty nice to us, Mrs. Nelson.
0: Sure, if the body can't help her friends. You got the whole saddle I said Kate could borrow, Neil?
2: Uh-huh. It's standing just outside.
0: Well, then I'll get this police pass, and then you better hustle. And Kate, you be sure.

0: write me. After what you've done for us, you think I'd forget?
1: Of course not, child. I was just talking. There, I reckon that's fast and good enough.
2: I'll take it, Mrs. Nelson. Come on, honey, we can...
0: What's that?
2: Horseman.
0: The case may be that your paw and his men. Quick, out the back. I'll try to hold them, doctor.
3: Well, there you are.
0: Paw!
3: We caught you, you polecat.
4: Hand back your reins.
3: No, you don't, fella. Keep your hand away from that holster. You're covered.
4: You, Whitey.
3: Kate, I'm ashamed of you. A cattleman's daughter running away with a farmer. But you're going back home right now.
0: No, Pa. I love Neil and he loves me. What if he ain't a rancher? I don't care what he is.
3: That's enough of that talk. You come with me.
2: Take your hands off, Kate. Even if you are a paw, that don't mean...
3: Shut up or taste lead.
1: You ought to be ashamed of yourself, a whole pack of you. You, Sandy, all of was the orniest, most cantankerous critter I ever seen. Have you ever raised a girl as nice as Kate? I don't know. A razor, a fine foreman he is. Oh, whining around about being loco over Kate, but never having backbone enough to do more than run Neil down. This fella here, what's his name?
3: Why, that's just Whitey,
1: the gunman you hired yesterday, huh? And a nist that ties him up. A first-rate crew if I ever seen one.
3: No, talk all you want. All right, Kate, come along.
0: Please, Paul.
2: I reckon you'd better go, honey. But I'll be seeing you again as soon as I can.
3: You have a notion you're staying behind?
2: What are you
3: going? Well, you ain't. We all got things to settle with you. Me especially. Now get moving before I pull this trigger.
2: Look here.
3: When I got you covered, I'll give the orders. Get going.
1: Don't you worry, Neil. I'll tell your friends about this, and they'll see that you ain't coming.
3: If them farmers come interfering, we'll run them right out of the county. Close the door, Ray.
5: Yeah.
0: Why, you can't let them do anything to Neil?
3: Kate, whatever happens to that skunk will be too good for him. Now get mounted and don't talk up.
5: And that goes for you, fella. Into the saddle.
2: Whitey, there'll be a time coming when you ain't got a gun in your hand. We'll have this out man to man.
5: If you live that long.
3: All right, Neil, you're coming with me.
5: What?
3: Fella.
5: Get out of here.
3: What? Come on, Neil, we're riding.
5: Get a hold of that fella.
3: Hand back.
5: I don't
3: kill
5: that.
3: Shoot him.
5: Miss. Try again.
3: The mask. You said he wasn't working with Neil. And now he rides in and grabs that blasted Nestor right out from under your noses. Come on. Get into the saddle and take after them. All right, man.
6: Come on, Silver!
2: We shook them off, stranger. Where are you heading for now?
6: The camp! Tonto rode ahead and is waiting for us.
2: Tonto?
6: My friend! Hurry, Silver, old fellow!
2: And so that's why I got to clear out of the country, stranger.
7: You have no idea who shot the sheriff?
2: Not a notion. I couldn't even begin to make a guess.
7: But I think I can.
2: You... What?
7: I believe I know the murderer, but I can think of only one motive.
2: But who? What
7: I'll
2: would
7: explain
2: he...
7: later when I have more to go on, Neil. But first, I want the answer to a question.
2: What do you want to know?
7: The sheriff had several deputies, didn't he?
2: Sure. There's Ed Porter and Lige Mason.
7: Which one would you trust the most?
2: Which would I trust? Well, that'd be Ed Porter, I reckon. He's as square as they come.
7: Good. Tonto.
5: Huh?
7: We're going back to town, Kemosabe.
5: We ride now?
7: At once. We'll have to be back here before daylight.
5: Yes, Scout.
7: Here, Silver.
2: But hold on. What about me?
7: You're staying here, Neil.
2: You got a scheme to catch the killer. I want to be in on it.
7: You'll be safer here.
2: Who cares about being safe?
7: That isn't all. Our horses are faster than yours. If you were long, it'd just handicap us.
2: But gosh, I want to do something.
7: Perhaps later there'll be plenty for you to do. But now you can help us most by staying here. Ready, Tonto?
5: Mm-hmm. Be ready.
6: Hail, Silver! Away!
2: Gosh, look at them fellas ride. I'm in a bad spot, sure enough. But if I had the whole West to choose from to get help, I wouldn't look no further than them two fellas there.

0: Now to continue our story. The Lone Ranger, after rescuing Neil Brogan from Sam Heffner and his men, left Neil in his camp while he and Tonto returned to town to investigate the murder of the sheriff.
1: Isn't that the sheriff's office up ahead?
2: That is all right.
1: We've got to get inside.
2: Maybe door locked.
1: Maybe. But I've got an idea. We'll find it isn't.
2: Why do you think that?
1: First, we'll see if I'm right. Here we are. Move, Silver.
2: Move.
1: Move.
2: Move
1: there.
2: Move down.
1: Yep. You see, Tonto?
2: Door. Door broke open.
1: Whoever was here before us found the door locked. So he smashed his way inside. There's a lamp on the table. Light it, Tonto. We'll look around in here.
2: Maybe feller see us.
1: There isn't anybody likely to be near this time of night. So where the broken door would have been discovered before this.
2: Lamp.
1: Look.
2: Paper all over the room.
1: Every drawer in the sheriff's desk was open and searched. The man who did this didn't bother to replace the papers he looked at. He just threw them on the floor.
2: Looked like him in big hurry.
1: Well, that's enough, Kemosabe. Now back to the horses.
2: Where we go?
1: Do you know where Ed Porter's home is?
2: Him got place in town. Me show you.
1: Silver, then lead the way, Tonto.
2: Get him up, Scout.
1: Come on, Silver.

0: This is the place, Tonto?
1: No, not right.
0: I hope he's home. If he isn't, we'll have to find him.
1: Maybe him not hear you.
0: I'll try again.
2: Open the door.
3: Just hold your horses. If it's the sheriff, what? A masked fellow.
0: Careful, Deputy.
3: And a redskin, what?
0: You're going to get dressed at once.
3: Look here, no outlaws don't order me around.
0: I'm not an outlaw, and I have you covered.
3: That draw.
0: Now, will you do what I say?
3: You won't get away with this.
0: Get back inside and start dressing. We'll talk it over later.
3: Blast you.
0: Close the door, Tonto.
1: Me, Clawson.
0: Now, Deputy, I'm watching every move you make. Don't try anything.
3: You...
0: And when you've finished, you're coming with us.

0: During the next 2 days, the news of the sheriff's murder spread through the range country. It was early in the morning when Kate went down to the Hefner Corral and saddled her horse.
1: What do you think you're doing, Kate?
2: I'm going for a ride, Pa.
1: Like fun you are. I told you once you wasn't leaving the ranch, and I meant just what I said.
2: But, Pa...
1: You won't get no second chance to run off with no murderer.
2: Neil didn't shoot the sheriff.
1: Yeah? Well, other folks think different.
2: Not everybody.
1: Everybody that counts does. Now, who in blazes is that coming here?
2: Why, it's Hank Graves and Paul Keaton.
1: More doggone farmers. I thought I made it clear I didn't ever want to see one of them polecats on my place.
2: Now, don't start trouble, Pa.
1: I'll handle things my own way. What are you fellows doing here?
3: We've been sent here, Sam.
4: We didn't ride clear out here just for the pleasure of talking to you. You can lay to that.
1: Well?
3: We aim to know what you've done with Neil Brogan and Ed Porter, the deputy.
1: I don't know where Ed is, but I can tell you this. Neil ran away to save his neck. You can bet on that.
4: Yeah? Well, the widow Nelson tells a different story. She says you and your hired gunman came and took Neil out of her house.
1: But he got away again.
4: That's likely, ain't it? A half dozen you again want of him.
1: But a mask car...
3: Don't try no lies. What must have happened was this. You tried to frame Neil for the sheriff's killing. But most likely Ed found out about it, so he got rid of both of them to keep them from telling their stories in court.
1: You're crazy. Why, even Kate here can tell Neil was took away by some outlaw, can't you, Kate?
3: Is that so, miss?
2: I don't remember.
1: Why, dog blast my hide, you was right there. You recollect as well as I do. Now you tell him.
4: Boy and your girl will make her back up your story, huh? Well, that don't go down with us.
1: See here.
3: You see here. We brought a message to you, and we're delivering it. Either you produce Neil and Ed by 6 o'clock tomorrow evening, or get ready for gunplay.
1: Making threats, eh?
3: Just so. And I'll tell you this, Sam. Maybe us farmers ain't as handy with shooting irons as you cattlemen, but we got you outnumbered 2-1. And any gunplay we start, we'll finish. The deadline's 6 tomorrow. Don't be forgetting. Come on, Paul, let's get back.
4: And Sam, when we says 6, we mean 6. Good day to you.
3: Get up.
1: Now, what was the idea of what you done? Why didn't you tell him about the masked fella? If you was a young'un again, I'd tan your hide.
2: They're on Neil's side, Pa. And so am I.
1: Consarned woman folks. You're as bad as your ma was before you.
5: Hey, boss.
1: Hey? Oh, howdy, Whitey. Hello there, Ray. Why weren't you here just... Say, who's the redskin?
6: Me, Tonto.
1: Tonto?
6: The Injun says he's got a note for you. He wouldn't turn it over to us.
1: A note? Where is it?
6: Here. You take him.
5: What's it say, boss?
1: Doggone it, quit leaning over my shoulder.
6: Leaping Lizards. It's signed by Ed Porter.
5: The deputy?
6: Yeah.
5: Is that his handwriting?
6: Well, I'd say it was. What do you think, boss?
1: There ain't no doubt about it. But if this is true, say, where'd the redskin get to? I aim to ask him some questions.
5: There he is.
6: Getting on that paint horse.
1: Hey, hold on, redskin.
7: Get him out. Go.
1: Blast you, come back here.
6: Now, why'd he sneak off like that?
1: To keep from telling what he knew, that's why.
6: But, boss, you figure that note from Ed Porter is straight?
1: I don't know. But we'll find out by tomorrow night, by thunder. Now get back to work. You, Whitey, keep an eye on Kate here. And Ray, you rouse them lazy rannies out of the bunkhouse and start them riding line. Now get.
0: The following day, the farmers gathered in town. They believed the cattlemen were responsible for the disappearance of Neil and the deputy. And as the afternoon wore on toward evening, their suspicion became a certainty.
3: 6:10, and no sign of Neil or Ed. Men, you better see to your guns. I got a notion there's going to be trouble.
4: Six 6:00, fellas. We'll give them 10 more minutes, and then we're riding.
3: Time's up, everybody set. Be sure your guns are loaded. And anybody here that ain't hankering after a fight had better get out right now.
4: Hank, there's Joe riding this way. Looks like he's got something to tell us.
8: Hold on a second.
3: Whoa, well, what's the matter?
8: I just seen Sam Hefner and his whole outfit riding towards Signal Bluff.
4: Signal Bluff, you sure?
8: Didn't I just say I saw him myself?
3: What'd they be going over there for?
8: Don't ask me.
4: Maybe they figured if we didn't find him at the ranch, we'd let him go.
3: Well, if they did, they'll sure find out different. If they can ride over there, so can we. Come on, fellas. Let's show them hombres a cattleman ain't running this county. Get up there.

0: What time you got, Ray?
1: Near 7:30, boss.
0: And where's that porter at? We've waited the better part of an hour already. If he don't show up blame soon, we're going home.
2: He didn't say anything about the time in that note he wrote, boss. He just said he'd meet us at the foot of the bluff here after dark.
1: Right after dark.
0: It's that right now, ain't it? What's he afraid of? He don't need to think that...
2: Listen, maybe that's him.
0: Not unless he needs a couple of dozen horses to get him here.
1: Then who is it?
2: Hold on. Yeah, that's them all right, the nesters.
1: But worry him,
2: they must have followed us here.
0: Bound to have trouble, eh? Well, by thunder, we'll show them where they get off at. Men, if one of them hombres makes a move for his gun, blast them out of their saddles.
3: Here they are!
4: So we found you after you figured on running away from us, eh?
0: Run away from farmers? Why,
4: you... Don't yell at us. We want Neil and Ned, and we aim to find out what become of them.
5: We warned you what would happen if they wasn't back by 6.
0: Blasted, we're looking for the deputy ourselves.
4: Yeah?
0: He sent a note saying he'd be here after sundown. And I don't give a hoot if you believe me or not.
5: Stalling again.
4: Why would he meet you fellas here?
0: Give evidence again, Neil, that's why.
4: Huh? Did Ed say that? Did he say Neil killed the sheriff?
0: Just the same as.
4: Meaning?
0: That the sheriff knew a certain fellow was gunning for him. And the sheriff told Ed who that fellow was.
5: Then you don't know whether it was Neil or not.
0: Ed wrote that he cleared up, keeping getting shot by that same fellow himself. And if he didn't mean Neil by that, I'll eat dirt.
4: You just proved you're lying.
0: Why, you...
4: Ed wouldn't run for nobody. You're making that story up to keep clear of trouble, but your yellow tricks ain't pulling up for a minute.
6: It's a fight, fellas.
5: Real enough. You asked for it, Sam. I've had this gun aimed right at you since we got here. And now by...
6: Hank, watch out.
7: Look up above.
5: What the...
6: It's Neil.
8: He dropped it, Hank, from on top of the bluff.
5: Neil.
9: I knew you was doing it for me, Hank, but I couldn't let you shoot Sam.
0: You saved my life. Hank had me dead to rights.
9: There's been too much trouble on account of me already, Mr. Hefner.
0: You come close to getting that bullet yourself. Well, all I can say is it's too blame bad you're a nester and wanted by the law.
4: Neil, how in blazes did you happen to be up above?
9: I've been laying up there out of sight ever since you fellows got here, Paul.
4: I know,
0: I'm
4: but...
0: sorry to say it, Neil, after what you've just done. But that makes it look all the worse for you. You must have found out some way that Ed was coming here and was laying for him. There's no choice, I reckon. We'll just have to take you into jail.
5: Just hold on, Sam. Look here, Neil. Wasn't it the ranchers held you prisoner?
9: I wasn't a prisoner, Hank. And I've been with a masked man and a redskin.
5: Then, Sam, maybe you wasn't lying about that note. We'll just wait and see if Ed shows up.
0: Suits me, Hank. And, well, I'm hoping Ed don't say what I'm afeard he's going to say.
1: There's a rider, boss.
4: That might be Ed.
9: It must be.
0: Ed! That you?
10: Oh, Ed, and I've got big news. Oh, there.
0: We want to know who's gunning for the sheriff.
10: And I can tell you. It's like this, Sam. I was shooting fire.
11: What? Ask him, Gunner. He's running your way.
12: I'd have rolled him.
11: He's not armed, Gunner. I shot his gun away.
4: What's happened?
1: There's a redskin over there. He's making ready to throw his rope.
0: Somebody's heading for the tree.
5: Let me go. Get that rope off of me.
4: It's Whitey.
0: I'll be...
5: It was Whitey shot at the deputy.
9: Bring that polecat over here, Tonto.
13: Let me bring him in.
5: Let me go.
13: Get him.
5: Last year, let me go.
13: There's your killer, Sam.
0: The masked man. Where'd he come from?
9: The masked fellow was up above, too. Keeping watch for anybody that tried to shoot the deputy.
5: I'd have got him before this if I'd know the sheriff told him about me.
0: So you did kill the sheriff, Whitey.
5: I was tricked.
1: Just one thing, Whitey. What part of the country are you wanted by the law?
5: Ask the deputy, blaster.
14: I can't tell the masked man.
5: If the sheriff told you I was gunning for him, he must have told you it was because he recognized me from a reward notice.
14: But he never told me you was after him.
5: Huh? What's that?
1: Whitey, you told me you were the killer.
5: That ain't so. You're loco.
1: The night I untied you near Sam's ranch house, the first thing you did was call Neil a killer. You've forgotten the sheriff's death couldn't have been discovered yet.
5: Why, you...
1: When Neil told Kate about the murder, you were too far away to have heard him.
0: That's a fact. Whitey was over by the trail.
1: You didn't mention it again, Whitey, and Sam said nothing about it at all, although he was angry enough with Neil to have called him a murderer if he'd known of the sheriff's death.
5: But wait!
1: Only the killer, besides Neil, could have known that the sheriff was dead. And your slip of the tongue showed you up, Whitey.
0: Doggone if that don't beat all.
1: I didn't know the murder myself at the time. But Whitey's statement made me curious. That's why I took Neil away, Sam. And Neil told me his story.
0: But how'd you get on to Whitey being an outlaw?
1: He'd been in this part of the country only 24 hours. So the motive for the sheriff's murder could only be something that had happened in the past. Finding the sheriff's office broken open and reward notices scattered around confirmed my suspicions.
14: That's right, Sam. That's why the masked fella got me to write you that note. He knew blame well Whitey would try to shut me up and give himself away by doing so, if he figured I had anything on him.
5: That blasted note?
0: Neil, maybe Kate was right about you after all. And as for you, Whitey, that note just goes to show you can't believe everything you read. Especially when the masked man puts another fella up to writing it.

Come on, Phil Roldano. There's been a hold up near El Dorado. Donald's waiting on the trail ahead. Hi-oh, Phil.

Up, fiery horse, for the speed of light, a cloud of dust, and a hearty, hi-oh, Silver, the Lone Ranger.

The system of courts in the early Western United States was primitive, and often the wrong man was arrested, tried, and convicted. The masked rider of the plains worked just as hard to protect the innocent as to punish the guilty. And in time, High Old Silver came to be the battle cry of justice. Return with us now to those thrilling days when the West was young and adventure lay at the end of every trail. The Lone Ranger rides again.

0: In the courtroom at El Dorado, a crowd had gathered for Jed Lynch's trial. Old Josephus Kinney, the chief witness for the prosecution, was on the stand.
1: Silence in this here court. Quiet down or I'll clear the courtroom, Dad Raddatz. All right, Fred. Go on, question the witness.
2: Thank you, Your Honor. Now then, Mr. Kinney, you say you're a stranger in El Dorado.
3: Hey, what's that?
2: I say you're a stranger here.
3: Don't talk so foolish. There ain't no ranger near.
2: Mr. Kinney, I asked if you was a stranger here.
3: Hey, a stranger here? Why in thunder could you have said that in the first place? Of course I'm a stranger here.
1: Doggone, what's the blame funny about the witness being hard of hearing? The next idiot that snickers is leaving here pronto. Proceed with the examination.
2: And you was riding the stage to El Dorado on the night of June 13th?
3: Huh? Oh, sure was.
2: Very well. Now, suppose you tell us in your own words just what happened during that trip.
3: Hey?
2: What happened during the trip?
3: What happened? Well, first off, I bought me a ticket. Then I went down to Little Jim for a snack while I was waiting. No, it wasn't Little Jim, neither. It was...
2: You misunderstand me, Mr. Kinney. What I mean is, tell about the holdup.
3: Just like a lawyer, can't ask anything straight out like anybody else. No, you gotta twist it and turn it.
2: Oh, please, please, Mr. Kinney.
1: The witness will confine himself to the questions asked.
3: Shucks, I was
1: Mr. Kinney.
3: All right, Judge, all right. I'm a-getting to it. Well, now, let me see. The holdup, huh? Well, we was traveling along right smart. Maybe about 5 miles from town. When all of a sudden I heard some shots and the stage pulled up.
2: You was alone inside the stage?
3: Must have been. Wasn't nobody else there.
2: Yes. Then what happened?
3: Well, then there were some more shots. And I know the outlaws had killed the garden driver. So I got down on my hands and knees and hit on the floor.
2: Go on.
3: I wasn't sticking my nose in where it wasn't wanted. When up rides two fellas on horses holding guns. The one fella got off his horse, come on top of the stage and looked around for the box with the gold in it.
2: Is that fella in the courtroom now?
3: Hey!
2: Do you recognize the man that got the gold?
3: Sure do. That's him sitting right over there.
1: Quiet!
2: Mr. Kinney, you was pointing to that man there, Jed Lynch. Is that who you meant?
3: That's the fella. Yes, sir.
2: Now his partner. Did you get to see him?
3: Nope. Not to know him again, anyhow. He just stayed back in the dark and give orders.
2: He seemed to be the boss?
3: That's what he was.
2: Now, if I recollect right, you said you heard Jed there mention a name. Just what did Jed say?
3: Well...
2: Come now, Mr. Kinney.
3: Well, when that fella there clumb on top and found the gold, he yelled out, "Here it is, Lem."
2: That's all he called his partner, just Lem? Try to remember.
3: He said Lem Mason.
2: You're sure?
3: That's what he said.
2: Your Honor, did you ever hear of any fellow by that name around these parts?
1: Not to my recollection.
2: Oh, me neither. Now, Mr. Kinney, do you know anybody by that name?
3: Hey, what about a game?
2: Do you know anybody by the name of Lem Mason?
3: Can't you talk above a whisper?
2: Lem Mason. Do you know anybody by that name?
3: I don't know what's the matter, mister. I don't seem to be able to hear a word you're saying.
1: That's enough. Clear the courtroom, Sheriff. If these here laughing hyenas can't behave themselves, they can get on about the business. Clear the courtroom.
4: Come on, Tonto. They'll be coming out of the courtroom in a moment.
5: Come on, get him up, Scout.
4: Tonto, that old fellow said Jed's partner was a man called Lem Mason.
5: Mason feller live other side state.
4: He's evidently not known around here. It's hard to believe that he's an outlaw. Mason isn't wealthy, but he has a small ranch which earns him enough for a living. Of course, he might have turned outlaw.
5: You tell lawman about Lem Mason?
4: Perhaps, but not now. I'd rather investigate first myself. You know, Kemosabe, I have an idea that Kinney is acquainted with Mason, too.
5: Why you think that?
4: Did you notice how hard of hearing he got when he was asked if he knew anybody by that name? He looked to me as though he didn't want to understand the question.
5: Maybe him not tell truth about name.
4: I doubt that, Tonto. He seemed sincere enough, even though it was obvious he didn't like telling it.
5: That right.
4: There's a clear case against Jed. He'll be convicted. But from the testimony, it's plain that he was only the other man's tool. And until that man is caught, the law will not be satisfied.
5: what we do.
4: There's only one thing we can do, Tonto. Ride to Mason's ranch.
5: Oh, that long way.
4: But if Mason is guilty, he should be brought here to face trial.
5: That's right.
4: And if he isn't, we want to clear him before the law in El Dorado finds out there is such a man and take steps to arrest him.
5: We go now?
4: Yes, and we better travel fast.
5: Hail, get him up the away!
0: Two days of hard riding brought the masked man and Tonto to Gainesport, the town nearest Lem Mason's ranch. There, obeying the Lone Ranger's instructions, Tonto asked questions of Lem's neighbors. On the evening of the third day, he and the masked man called on Mason himself.
4: There he is, Tonto, by the corrals.
5: That's him, all right.
4: And he's alone. Good.
6: Hey, who's there?
5: Him see us.
4: Hello there.
6: You ain't Dick, are you? A masked man, a redskin.
4: Don't slap another Mason.
6: Outlaws.
4: Not outlaws.
6: Well, then what are you
4: doing? We're here to find out if you're an outlaw.
6: If I'm an outlaw. Say, what the...
4: You know a man named Kinney.
6: Old Josephus?
4: Right.
6: Well, sure I know him. Cooked for me, didn't he? Where do you get off at saying that I'm an outlaw?
4: I haven't accused you of anything, but Kinney has.
6: What?
4: 10 days ago, he was on a stage headed for El Dorado. The stage was held up, the guard and driver killed, and a cargo of gold stolen. There were two outlaws. One was identified by sight. And Kinney has testified the other was you.
6: You're loco.
4: That was Kinney's testimony in court.
6: Why, the ungrateful old reprobate. And I thought him and me was friends. Even if I did have to let him go on account of I couldn't afford his wages no more. Look here. Are you sure he said he seen me?
4: He didn't say that. He heard your name mentioned.
6: Deep as he is? Why, shucks, he
4: could... It isn't impossible, Mason. The outlaws thought they were alone. The one man was on top of the stage. The other a little distance away. Kinney says the name was called out.
6: Then he's not telling the truth.
4: Tonto has been asking questions about you, Mason.
6: The Indian?
4: Yes. Your neighbors say that about a week and a half ago, you were away from home for several days.
6: I was in San Antone.
4: Can you prove it?
6: Well, I...
4: What were you doing there?
6: I went to see a cattle buyer about getting rid of some of my stock. My range has been so burnt up, I can't graze all I got. The man I wanted to see was out of town. So I reckon if you want proof, I can't give it to you.
4: I'm not the law, Mason.
6: That's plain enough.
4: But sooner or later, the law will find out about you. And when it does, you're going to have a hard time of it.
6: I can't help it, none. I didn't hold up no stage and didn't do no killing.
4: Are you willing to go to El Dorado with me?
6: And be tried for something I didn't do? Not by a blame site.
4: Mason, you're going whether you want to or not.
6: You can't make
4: I'm not sure you're guilty. In fact, I doubt it. And I have an idea.

0: idea what may have happened.
1: You ain't got no authority to make me go anyplace.
0: I won't turn you over to the law until I've found out whether my idea is right or not.
1: I tell you, I ain't going.
0: You're going, Mason, because if you are guilty, and I left you behind, you'd make your escape now that you've been warned.
1: I'll show you.
0: Get out.
1: Blast you, if you hadn't outdrawn me.
0: We've wasted enough time talking. I'll give you a chance to arrange for the care of your ranch. Then we're riding, and we're riding to El Dorado.

0: Lem Mason was forced to accompany the Lone Ranger and Tonto when they rode back to their camp outside El Dorado. It was not long before Lem changed his mind about the masked man's character.
1: I've been thinking it over, stranger. First off, I'd like you to know I've changed my mind about you and the Injun.
2: Yes?
1: When you made me come with you, I figured you was crooks up to some game of your own. But since then, I've been listening and watching. And I'm free to say if you're crooks, then I sure ain't no judge of human nature.
2: Thanks, Mason.
1: And I can see your point. You couldn't leave me behind or run away if I was a crook. Besides the things you said, I guess they didn't all you had in mind.
2: You believe I had another reason for bringing you here?
1: You didn't want the law getting a hold of me and railroad me to jail till you were sure in your own mind about me being guilty. Ain't that so?
2: It is.
1: Good enough. But what I'm wondering about is that idea you said you had. Any objection to let me in on it?
2: I'd rather not tell you until I've made certain.
1: But when'll that be?
2: Tonight, I hope. Here, Silver.
1: You leave?
2: I'm going into town, Tonto. You and Mason will stay here.
1: But what do you...
2: If and when I get back, Mason, I think you'll understand my plan. Come on, Silver.
0: Thaddeus Powell, the judge, Clem Wilson, the sheriff, and old Josephus Kinney were seated in the sheriff's office. Behind them, down a short corridor, was the cell which held Jed Lynch, the convicted murderer and thief.
3: Clem, this blame case has got me worried.
4: What's bothering you, Judge?
3: Well, Josephus here gave evidence against Jed's partner. That'd be all right if we knew where to lay hands on him. But we can't. We don't even know who he is. So what's to prevent him laying for Josephus somehow and drilling him so as he can't testify again? Without that testimony, we couldn't get a conviction, even if we caught him.
5: You fellas talking about me?
4: The judge is worrying about you, mister.
5: Ain't no call for that. Man and boy, I took right good care of myself for close to 70 years.
4: Sure, and with me to see you don't come to no harm, you ought to be good for another 70.
3: Clem, what have you been doing to locate that Mason fella?
4: Everything possible, Judge. I writ to every sheriff round about, and I got all my deputies out making inquiries.
3: Honey, we can't make Jed talk.
4: If you let me handle him the way I want...
3: No, can't stand for that. Tain't legal.
4: There sure won't be no way of making him speak up after he stretched him.
3: Uh-huh. That's just why I put off his hanging for so long when I pronounced sentence.
4: It's just another week.
3: A man waiting to be hung can do a heap of thinking in a week's time.
4: Jed think? He ain't even got the brains to worry about it. Well, the doggone idiot ain't even lost his appetite.
3: That one of your deputies rode up, Clem?
4: No, maybe it's...
3: Might be one of them's got news of that Mason fella.
5: Huh? What's that?
6: Who? What the?
5: Why, Mass fella?
7: Don't move.
6: By heaven.
7: Keep your hands up, Sheriff.
6: You!
7: That's better. Are you armed, Judge?
3: If I was, you'd have been drilled.
7: Perhaps. Now, Sheriff, stand up.
6: Hey.
7: I said stand up.
6: What's this all about?
7: You'll know in a moment. I'll just take your guns. That takes care of you. Now, the rest of you, stand up and face around.
4: If you ever come up for sentencing, Mike...
7: I don't expect to. Tell Kinney to get up.
3: You'll have to get up, too, Josephus.
5: Huh?
3: Stand up. Stand up.
5: Funny, all you fellas have to mumble to yourselves.
7: All right. Now walk ahead of me, all of you.
6: But I...
7: You, Sheriff, are going to unlock Jed's cell. Hurry.
3: You're afraid of that crook?
7: And I'm taking him with me.
6: Jed, it's him. The masked fella's him.
3: Lem Mason?
7: You're wrong.
3: This is why Jed was worrying. He knew you'd let him out.
6: What's that about me? Your partner's come for you, Jed. But by thunder, I'll have you both back and behind bars before I'm through, or I'll turn in my bag.
8: My partner?
7: Unlock the door.
6: I'll unlock it. But you heard what I promised, and I don't go back on my word.
8: I'm free?
7: Not free, Jed. The only difference is that now you're my prisoner. Don't try to follow us, Sheriff. Come on, Jed.
8: But wait a
7: come
8: minute.
7: Come on. You three, stay right where you are.
6: Just wait, stranger. Your time will come, and I'll hang
7: you
6: both up.
7: Out that door, Jed.
8: Where are you taking me?
7: You'll learn soon enough.
8: Is that your horse?
7: It is. Get on the saddle.
8: Adam,
7: did you hear me?
8: I heard you.
7: Steady there, old fellow. Jed, the law couldn't make you talk, but I'm not the law, and I will.
9: Hail Silver!

0: Now to continue our story. When the law at El Dorado was unable to find Jed Lynch's partner in crime, the Lone Ranger forced the sheriff to release the outlaw. Then the masked man took Jed to the well-hidden camp where Tonto and Lem Mason waited.
1: Oh, Silver. Oh, what? Oh, there. Get down, Jed.
2: Now, wait. Look here.
1: Quiet.
3: Hey, who's this fellow you brought back with you?
1: Mason, this is Jed Lynch.
3: The fellow I was supposed to help rob the stage?
1: Right.
2: You were supposed to what? Say, who are you?
1: Never mind that now. Tonto.
4: You want me?
1: Then here is stood trial, been convicted and sentenced to be hung for murder and robbery.
4: Oh.
2: What's that to you?
1: You'll soon see, Jed. Tonto, we had a partner. A partner even more guilty than he is, because his partner gave the orders.
4: Tonto, know that.
1: Jed has been in jail, but he's refused to tell where his partner could be found. The law could only ask him to talk, not make him.
4: Oh.
2: Hey, what in tarnation?
1: I'm turning him over to you, Tonto. You will make him talk. I've heard that Indians have more effective methods than white men to force prisoners to talk.
2: Wait, you can't do that. You got
4: to... Tonto, make him talk.
2: No, listen.
4: You come with Tonto.

0: The following day, the sheriff dismissed his posse after an unsuccessful search for Jed and the Lone Ranger.
1: Thanks for your help, fellas. Well, it's your fault we couldn't find them skunks. If I get Lee to where they be, we'll go after them again. Good day to you.
2: That mask, fella. Sure the slickest one for covering a trail I ever seen. Don't know where he could have got to. Well, there's other things to tend to now. We better be getting at them before something else comes up.
3: Sheriff! Hi! Sheriff!
1: Huh? Oh, it's you, Bill.
3: Oh, the hook. Oh.
1: What's been keeping you anyhow? I looked for you back yesterday, and today I needed you for a posse.
3: Sheriff, I found Lem Mason.
1: What?
3: It's a fact, so help me.
1: You found Lem Mason?
3: Well, maybe not exactly that, but to know where he lives, that's more than anybody else been able to find out.
1: Where's that?
3: Over near Gainesport. He's got a small spread there.
1: You ain't mistaken.
3: Can't be no mistake. I ran into old Bert Norris, south of here.
1: Yeah?
3: He gets around a lot, so I figured maybe he might have heard the name before. I asked him, and sure enough, he had. And that ain't all.
1: That's enough, by thunder.
3: Just hold your horses, Clem. You know who used to work for him?
1: Well?
3: That deep old geezer, Josephus Kinney.
1: You're crazy.
3: No, I ain't neither.
1: Well, I'll be doggone, the blasted old fake. Couldn't hear nothing when he was asked if he knew anybody by that name, eh?
3: Being slick, that's what he was.
1: Well, if he was stone deep, he'd hear what I'm going to tell him. And then first thing tomorrow, I'll ride into Gainesport and show Lem Mason what happens to coyotes that rob and murder.

0: Tonto, you say the sheriff's found out about Mason?
1: That's right.
0: And he's riding to his ranch tomorrow?
1: That's what people in town say.
0: That means we'll have to act tonight?
1: Huh.
0: Mason!
2: You want me?
0: I've told you what you might have to do. Are you still willing?
2: I am, Miss.
0: Tonight?
2: Anytime you say. I'm trusting you the whole way.
0: You have my word that if anything goes wrong, you'll not suffer for it.
2: That's good enough for me.
0: Tonto, you'll have to remain in camp and guard Jed.
1: Me watch him.
3: Hey, you ain't gonna leave me alone with the redskin, are you?
0: I am.
3: But I don't trust him. There's no telling what he'll do. Look here, my life ain't safe with that low-down blast.
1: What you call Tonto?
3: Oh, I didn't mean nothing, redskin. I was just joking.
0: Get your horse, Mason. It'll be dark by the time we reach El Dorado.
2: I'll be with you in a second.
0: Here, Silver.
1: You take care.
0: I will, Tonto. Ready, Mason?
2: Anytime you give the word.
0: Then let's go. Hail, Silver! Hail!

0: Here's Fred Mills' house.
1: A lawyer?
0: Yes. Oh, Gilbert. Well then. Come on. He's still up.
2: There's a light inside.
0: Yeah.
2: I don't expect gunplay. Better the Rays let me handle it.
0: Uh-huh.
2: This isn't the sheriff. Open the door.
1: Who is it? And a masked man.
2: Right.
1: What do you want?
2: Address for riding.
0: Good. You're coming with us.
1: I'm what?
2: Come on. We're not stopping to talk now. We've got another call to make.
1: Where are you taking me?
2: Judge Powell's home. Hurry.
1: What's the meaning of this?
2: Keep your voice down. Now get inside. In with you. Come on, Mason.
3: Fred, what's this about? Took Jed from jail. What's he doing here?
1: Don't ask me, Jed.
2: Close the door.
4: Yeah.
2: We've got some talking to do.
3: This is preposterous. You can't...
2: Wait till you hear what I have to say before you decide.
3: But you
2: can't...
3: Listen
2: to me. Judge Powell, you want the man who helped Jed rob the stage and kill the driver and guard.
3: And you're that man.
2: I'm not.
3: You are...
2: Tomorrow, you're going to reopen the trial.
1: You're out of your head.
3: Reopen the trial? What in thunder fur? There ain't no need of that unless you're willing to go on trial, which I doubt. And Jed's already been tried and sentenced. Even if you did break jail and let him go free.
2: Jed isn't free. I still have him.
1: Huh?
2: What's more, I'll see that he's brought back.
3: I don't believe you.
2: That doesn't matter.
1: That still don't give us no reason for reopening the trial.
2: You could if Lem Mason surrendered, couldn't you?
3: Trying to tell us you're going to give yourself up?
2: This man here is Lem Mason.
1: Huh?
3: Well, what's that?
2: He is. If you doubt it, he can show you identification. And he'll surrender himself tonight.
3: Is that true?
5: I'm Lem Mason. I got all the proof of that you can ask for.
1: I'll have to see that proof.
5: You will. The masked fella made me bring it with me.
3: And you're giving yourself up?
5: If the masked fella says so, I am.
3: By thunder, then, either you're loco or I am. What a fella with a case against him like you have wants to go to trial for, I don't know. But I sure can't object to it.
2: Sheriff planned to make a trip after Mason in the morning. You can tell him that won't be necessary.
3: He'll be told, all right.
2: Good. I suppose you want to know why Mason is ready to stand trial.
1: Well, who wouldn't?
2: Then listen to me. I'll tell you exactly why he's doing it.

0: Did you hear about it? That feller Lem Mason give himself up.
1: Yeah.
2: Court set this afternoon, fellas. I'm going early and get me a good seat to see that killer get the sentence he deserves.
3: That's him. There's that Mason fella sitting right up in front at the table with Fred Mills.
2: Well, what do you say when that old fella testifies again?
0: Where's Jed Lynch? Don't see nothing of him.
2: Quiet down, fellas. The judge is getting ready to open trial.
4: Silence in the courtroom. Silence. All right, now. This here court's in session. It's the people versus Lem Mason. And the defendant is charged with murder and theft.

0: you see the witness stand, Kemosabe?
1: Hmm?
0: Tell me when Josephus Kinney is called to testify.
1: Him get on stand now.
0: Then it's time to act. You stay here, Tonto. If anything goes wrong, I'll need you to help Mason and me escape.
1: Tonto do that.
0: All right, Jed. You better take that gag off. But if you make a sound before I tell you to, you'll pay for it.
2: Just a moment, Lan. Tie this.
0: There.
3: Don't shoot me.
0: That depends on you. You understand what you're to do when we get inside the courtroom?
3: I savvy.
0: Very well. Go ahead. But remember, this gun will be right at your back every second.
3: I'll remember.
0: This way, around to the front.
3: Look, mister, why don't you let me go? I'll make it worth your while.
0: Keep going.
3: But this ain't doing you no good.
0: Up those steps. Now open the door and walk in.
3: Yeah.
4: Now, Mr. Kinney, let me put that question to you again. Did you or did you not...
3: Hey, look! A masked man!
5: Where did he come from?
6: Stop that noise! Stop it, I tell you! Sheriff, they move back in their seats.
5: But, Sheriff, it's the masked fella.
6: Do like you told.
5: Sit down, folks! Sit down again or clear off. Now then, you two, you're under arrest.
7: Stand back.
5: You heard me. Put up your hands.
7: Wait!
6: Stop on the sheriff. Who's run this here court? You or me?
5: That's yes.
6: The masked man's here because I told him to come.
5: You
6: silence, blaster! Now, go ahead, masked fella. You said you had something you want to try.
7: I have. All right, Jed. Get closer to the witness. There. Now you're just about as far from Josephus as you were the night of the robbery.
5: Jed, what in blazes kind of foolishness is this?
6: Don't be interrupting, Sheriff.
7: Now then, Jed, you're going to repeat the same words you used that night and in the same tone of voice.
3: But I...
7: Remember this gun.
3: All right, blast it.
7: Go on.
3: It's here.
7: You call louder than that. Try again.
3: It's here, Clem. Hey, Wilson, it's here.
5: That's it? That's what I heard him say? Lem Mason.
8: But he didn't. He said Clem Wilson.
9: Well, that fella was wrong.
10: It was the Sheriff Jed yelled there that night.
6: Get the Sheriff. He's making a break.
7: I'll get him. One time.
5: Get away. Stand clear.
7: You're through, Sheriff.
5: You. Ow, my arm. Let go of me.
7: Deputy, you can take care of the Sheriff.
11: I'll do that same. All right, Sheriff. Try to get away again and I'll drill you.
12: How'd you find out, Judge?
6: Now, folks, I'm free to admit the masked man explained the whole thing to me last night. But I wouldn't believe it.
12: What did he say, Jed?
6: Oh, Sheriff, let him tell you about it.
7: Kinney made his mistake because he's hard of hearing. The two names sound very much the same, Lem Mason and Clem Wilson. But Wilson was a stranger to Kinney and Mason wasn't.
12: Well, you mean that...
7: I mean that when Jed called out from the top of the stage, Kinney associated the sound with the name he was familiar with.
12: But you got the truth from Jed. Why didn't you let him testify in court?
7: You should know why I didn't. In the first place, neither you or the judge believed me when I told you what must have happened.
12: Well, I don't know...
7: In the second place, the only way I could frighten Jed into telling the truth was to keep him in my hands. I did the only thing possible.
6: But how'd you get onto this, stranger?
7: I didn't until Mason told me that Kinney had formerly cooked for him. Then I realized how much alike the two names were and understood why Kinney made his mistake.
5: You'll be sorry for this.
11: Nothing you can do about it in jail, Sheriff.
6: And, Sheriff, you got my words, you're going to swing for this. I'll wager you've been behind half the crimes around here. Hey, where's that masked fella?
12: Just went outside, Jed.
5: Silver. Silver. He called his horse Silver. Well, I'll be... Blast you, Jed. Why'd you go shooting off your mouth?
12: What else could I do with a masked fella holding a gun in my bag?
5: He was just bluffing.
12: Bluffing? You're local.
5: Yeah? Well, you blasted idiot, that fella don't ever shoot to kill. That's the Lone Ranger.
13: Come on, Silver, old boy. Outlaws have raided Morgan City. Saddles waiting on the trail ahead.

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1: 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Tonight's titles were Indian Agent Kidnapped, The Deserter, Anester Accused, and Hard of Hearing. 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Tune in next Wednesday evening, same time, same place, for another set of thrilling and awesome Western shows here on Audio Theater. This is your hostess, Amy, saying thanks for listening. Until then, have a good one.

0: Good evening, this is Nathan. Welcome to Audio Theater, for Monday, May 18th, 2026. 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E.G. 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
1: Present?

0: Come in. Welcome. I'm E.G. Marshall. The meek shall inherit the earth, but surely not today. Indeed, it wouldn't be surprising if it didn't happen next week, next month, or even next year. In order to be a successful member of the meek, one requires patience. Indeed, the thing the meek do better than anyone else is to endure injustice with patience. And yet there is a human limit to endurance, while obviously there is no limit to injustice. Something has to give.
1: Can you describe the man who killed my son?
2: Oh, no. No.
1: But you saw the man.
2: I didn't. I swear I didn't.
1: That isn't true.
2: Who are you to come busting in and giving me the third degree? Get out!
1: What did he look like?
2: Mister, I got a husband and kids. Let me alone.
1: What did he look like?
2: Get out!
1: Yes. I shall get out. But I shall return tomorrow. And the day after, and the day after, and I'll ask you again and again, and you will not know a moment's peace until you tell me.
0: 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I'll be back shortly

0: walk, it seems, a narrow and slippery pathway between poetry and practicality. Poetry tells us to love thy neighbor. Practicality warns us, don't stick your neck out. Don't get involved. These are the voices of practicality. And in so many cases, they seem to prevail. Well, we're about to witness an exercise in both poetry and practicality. And you may judge which course has been the most productive.
1: I have to stop. I gotta rest. I can't run anymore. Open the door. Quick, open it up. Open.
2: What do you want?
1: Please, Lady Glenn, let me in.
2: But you're in? Who are you? What do you want?
1: Let me in, please. Just let me hide for a minute.
2: Hide?
1: They're after me. They'll kill me.
2: Go away.
1: For God's sake.
2: Go away, I'll scream.
1: They'll kill me.
2: Go away, please. Go away.
1: Somebody's got to hide me. Please.
3: Yes?
1: Please help me.
3: Are you in trouble?
1: Yeah, the guys are coming after me. Help me.
3: Well, come in.
1: Maybe I shouldn't come in.
3: Well, why not?
1: Because if they find me here, they can kill you.

0: you too.
1: Well, maybe we better call the police.
0: Oh, no. No.
1: But that's what the police are for, to help.
0: No!
1: Well, why are those guys after you?
0: Because I knew too much, I talked too much, and I got no place to hide.
1: Well, sit down. You will not be killed here.
0: Oh, maybe not. You got a gun?
1: This is a sanctuary.
0: A what?
1: A sanctuary. The sanctuary of a church.
0: What church?
1: My church.
0: A church? Well, where's the altar? Where's the cross?
1: This is the church of the heart. It is my ministry to help those in need. Pray with me.
0: Are you crazy?
1: Pray to whatever God watched over your childhood, in whatever language you ever spoke to him, but pray from the heart, the spirit.
2: In here, the gang said he ran in here.
0: Oh, it's Joe, they found me.
2: Come on, open up in there, open up, we'll bust it down.
0: I told you to let me get out of here, now it's too late.
1: Let us pray.
2: Open up.
1: The door is unlocked.
2: Here, there he is.
1: Why do you enter this house?
2: Knock him off, Albie.
0: Joe, I'm gone, I know that. But this guy, this priest...
2: Ah, what are you trying to pull? What priest?
0: Don't kill him, Joe. He didn't do anything.
1: You must not commit violence in this house. I cannot permit
2: let
1: you to...
2: Let go my arm, you not let go.
1: No, Albie, listen. I forgive you.
2: He's still alive, Albie.
1: I forgive... You...
3: Nick, please.
4: Let me alone, Anna.
3: Look, you can't sit here in the room day and night. At least eat something.
4: Eat something. That will make everything all right. Eat something, and it will bring Stephen back to life.
3: Oh, just eat something to keep up your strength.
4: Yes. I need my strength. I need strength to mourn him.
3: That very nice police lieutenant called on the telephone. He said, as soon as they find the man who killed...
4: Yes?
3: They'll be able to find the man.
4: Is that true?
3: Yes, Nick. You see, they have their ways.
4: Why don't they ask me who killed him?
3: Ask you?
4: I know who killed Steve.
3: Nick.
4: I killed him. I killed my own son.
3: Oh, Nick, you don't know what you're saying.
4: I killed him because I failed him as a father.
3: It's God's will that we go on living.
4: I taught him the wrong things.
3: Would he want you to go mad with grief?
4: It was my duty as a father to arm him.
3: I won't listen to
4: him. To strengthen him for the battle of life.
3: What are you saying?
4: What did I teach him?
3: Oh. You taught him to be honest, to be decent.
4: I betrayed him.
3: No.
4: I disarmed him. I sent him naked and defenseless into the jungle. I filled his head with nonsense.
3: Please, Nick, we must go on somehow.
4: I said to him, my son, we live because of God's love.
3: It's true.
4: It's a lie.
3: This isn't you talking. This isn't the Nick I've been married to for 40 years.
4: Oh, yes. That much is true. I am no longer the same Nick. The same stupid Nick. The childish Nick. The Nick who believed in miracles.
3: Oh, please, don't say any more now. You really don't mean these things. Oh, Mr. Ardmore called. He wants to know if you'll look after his gardens this year as usual.
4: No.
3: Nick, if you don't work, you must do something to keep your mind busy.
4: My mind is busy enough, Anna. I have other things to think about.
3: What things, Nick? What things?
4: What things? It only proves that women cannot understand what must be done. I must kill the man who murdered my son. Even as I say these words, I feel a chill. I never spoke this way. I never thought this way. But until now, I never had reason to.
5: Lieutenant Davy. Who? Well, can't you tell him I'm out? Look, I feel sorry for him, too, but what can I do about it? All right, send him in. What does this old guy want from me, anyhow? Yeah, Mr. Burko. Come in, sit down.
6: Oh, thank you.
5: I know what you're here to ask me.
6: Yes.
5: And let me tell you, we're working on it.
6: Are there any results?
5: Well, it was a gangland killing. We know that much.
6: Yes?
5: The guy they were after was a stool pigeon.
6: Excuse me?
5: No, an informer.
6: Oh, yes.
5: Well, the problem is, any one of a number of well-known racketeers could have ordered the hit. We don't know which gang, which outfit is responsible.
6: Yeah, but the gunmen, they prowled through the neighborhood. They were seen. Surely they can be described.
5: By whom?
6: By witnesses.
5: We can't find any.
6: But it is a crowded street. Someone saw them.
5: People are frightened.
6: It is known that the fugitive ran from door to door, and each door was closed to him.
5: Yes, the old story. Nobody wanted to get involved. Well, you can't blame people too much, you know. They're scared.
6: Have you spoken to the people?
5: Yes, Mr. Burko, but we can't force people to testify.
6: Maybe if I spoke to them.
5: What makes you think they would listen to you?
6: I would ask them in a certain way.
7: Yeah?
6: May I speak with you? My name is Nicholas Burko. I am Stephen Birko's father.
7: Oh, yeah. You want to come in?
6: Oh, thank you.
7: Well, won't you sit down? Can I get you something? A cup of tea, maybe?
6: No, thank you.
7: Oh, that son of yours, he was a saint. He's always there when you needed him. You ought to be so proud. Everybody in the neighborhood was crazy about him. The animals had killed him. The chair's too good for him.
6: Can you describe the men who killed him?
7: No, I really didn't get a good look at him.
6: Describe them, please.
7: Oh, Mr. Burko, look, I'm really very busy.
6: I don't believe you. What did they look like?
7: I think you'd better leave.
6: You're frightened, aren't you?
7: Look, who asked your son to be a hero? He asked for it, and he got it. Now, please, you better go.
6: I will keep asking you.
7: Please, I got a husband and kids. I got to protect my own.
6: I won't stop asking you.
7: Will you get out?
6: Yes. And I will wait for you to tell me. I will wait outside. I will stand in the street in front of your door day and night. And I promise you, you will not know a moment's peace until you tell me.
3: Nick?
6: Oh, Anna, I woke you. I'm sorry.
3: Oh, where are you going? It's only 6 o'clock in the morning.
6: Out.
3: Oh, Nick, you can't keep doing this.
6: I can. I will. I must.
3: You just stand on the corner outside that woman's flat.
6: I'll go back to sleep.
3: People think you're insane.
6: People may think as they like.
3: Oh, Nick, you have to go back to work.
6: This is my work.
3: Your customers. They'll have to hire other landscape artists. All the flowers you planted for so many good people.
6: I can't be helped.
3: But what good does it do?
6: Your only son was murdered, and you have no wish to avenge his death?
3: Vengeance is mine, says the Lord.
6: Ah, yes. But since the Lord shows no sign of taking it, I'll have to attend to it myself.
3: Nick, it's raining outside.
6: It's also raining on my son's grave.
3: If you could only find peace.
6: I will, on the day I avenge his death. Didn't know what to do about me in that neighborhood. They didn't know what to say to me. So, they did nothing. And they said nothing. And they pretended I wasn't there. But I was. Every day, rain and sunshine. And she would go in and out of her house, and she'd go right past me without a word. And I made no move to stop her, to talk to her. I just
4: looked at her. And then I realized she was going to talk to me. Because she was no longer walking past me. She was beginning to run. And every day she would run faster. And I knew there had to be a limit to how fast she could run. And on that day, she would stop running. And she would walk up to me and she would say...
7: You win. You win. I'll tell you everything. I just can't run from you anymore.
8: Persistence has paid off. She's going to describe those killers. Joe, Albie, weren't those the names we heard? But what can Nick Burko do with the information? He talks about revenge, but these are professional hoodlums. Well, he has a second act in which to figure out a course of action.

0: He's a quiet man, a humble man, a meek man. It is doubtful that he ever entertained a violent thought or performed a violent action in his life. And yet, he proposes to hunt down the professional killers of his only son. Don't sell him short. He was able to get what the police couldn't. A description of the gunmen.
1: Joe? Yeah, it has to be Joe Murray. He's got blonde hair. He's over 6 feet. Yeah, it's got to be him. And Albie? Albie's his sidekick, Albie Perry.
2: And so now, Lieutenant, you know who they are.
1: Yeah, yeah. Well, will this woman testify in court?
2: It doesn't matter.
1: Oh, but it does. If she won't testify, we have no witness, and therefore no case. And these guys go free.
2: I am not concerned with that, Lieutenant Dale.
1: I thought you wanted to get the guys who killed your son.
2: These men are merely servants. Isn't that true? Servants of a boss.
1: Oh, yes. That's certainly true.
2: It's this boss who hires them and commands them. He's the real murderer. Isn't that true?
1: Well, yeah.
2: And you said if you knew the employee, the hireling, you could identify the employer, the boss.
1: I can, but it won't do us any good. Once again, we have no evidence.
2: Who is the boss who orders these two men to kill?
1: They work for Jerry Bissett.
2: Jerry Bissett?
1: Yeah.
2: Where can I find him?
1: What do you mean, where can you find him? What do you think you can do?
2: I will make him pay for the murder of my son.
1: No, but you can't take the law into your own hands.
2: Lieutenant, I find myself in this position only because the law has failed.
1: Look, I know how you feel, Mr. Burko.
2: Huh? Has an only son of yours been murdered?
1: Well, no.
2: Well, then you don't know how I feel.
1: Do you know what you're up against? This guy, Jerry Bissett? He's got connections all the way into Washington, D.C. And so far, he can't be touched. Now, what are you planning? Say, let's say you want to shoot him, huh? How do you think you could get at him? The guy is guarded tighter than Fort Knox, Kentucky.
2: I thanked him. I went home. And then I almost broke into tears. I realized how helpless I was.
3: Oh, Nick, you must rid your mind of all these thoughts.
2: Ah, I must destroy that man the way he has destroyed me.
3: Nick, you cannot be destroyed. You have too much good in you.
2: How? Tell me, Anna, how? I've never held a gun in my hand. I can't stand even the thought of a knife.
3: Nick, you can't kill this man. He's already dead.
2: And even if I had the weapon, how could I get close enough to him?
3: His soul has died. He's not worth your trouble.
2: Help me think of a way.
3: Would Steve want you to kill him?
2: Steve?
3: Hmm.
2: No. But only because I filled his head with nonsense.
3: Don't use that word. What you taught him was not nonsense.
2: Love, love, my son. Look about you and see God's love. I filled his head with this nonsense. And he believed it. He believed it.
3: And you don't believe it.
2: No more. Now, let me be free to think.
3: About what?
2: About what I must do. Suddenly, I felt as if a weight had been lifted from my mind. Now, for some reason, everything was so clear. Jerry Bissett. The untouchable Jerry Bissett. I would find a way somehow. And so, instead of wringing my hands and feeling sorry for myself, I decided to act. First, I must learn everything there was to know about Jerry Bissett. In the beginning, Lieutenant Daly refused to talk to me, but I haunted his office just as I did that lady's street corner, and I heard some gossip, and I took advantage of it.
1: What are these?
2: Those are roses, Lieutenant.
1: I know they're roses. I never saw such beautiful ones.
2: I understand your wife loves to grow roses.
1: Yeah, what kind are they?
2: It's a rose I have developed myself. I will tell her how to plant them, how to...
1: Now, hold on a minute. Why are you...
2: This is a bribe.
1: Oh, no, I can't take her.
2: And what am I asking for? Just information on Jerry Bizet.
1: But you'll only do something stupid and get yourself killed.
2: Well, that's my right as a citizen, isn't it?
1: You know what's funny? Roses.
2: Why?
1: Roses just happen to be Jerry Bizet's hobby.
2: What? This animal appreciates the beauty of a rose?
1: Many of these animals have become domesticated in certain minor matters. They breed flowers, horses, dogs. They buy art.
2: Roses.
1: Yeah. He exhibits at all the shows.
2: At the shows.
1: What's funny, Nick?
2: Roses. As simple as that. Roses. My blood red roses. And that night, I wrote a letter. I went to the library to write this letter because from now on, Anna must not be aware of what I meant to do. I must keep her out of it. Dear Mr. Bizet, I have developed what I thought was a new flower, which I call the blood red rose. A friend has told me that you have displayed such a rose at a show in the South. Will you please accept these flowers from one lover of roses to another and tell me if they are the same as yours?
3: Nick?
2: Who was at the door?
3: Oh, the mailman. He gave me this letter. The envelope.
2: Ah.
3: Have you ever seen such an envelope? It's like parchment.
2: I see.
3: And it just has the initials J.B. Nick, where are you going?
2: In the bedroom.
4: Dear Mr. Burkle, it was kind of you to send me the flowers. Even kinder to think that I could grow anything as magnificent as your blood-red rose. Roses, as you may have heard, are my consuming passion. When I find a fellow aficionado, I gotta meet him, talk with him, make him my friend. Please let me know what day would be convenient for you to visit. I should be very happy to send a car for you.
3: A minute, please. Yes?
5: Is this the house of Nicholas Burkle?
3: Who are you?
5: He's expecting us, ma'am.
2: Who's at the door, Anna?
5: Mr. Burkle. I'm Mr. Bizet's chauffeur.
3: Nick, what does this
2: mean? Anna, everything is all right. I'm ready to go with you now, mister.
5: Call me Joe.
2: Joe. I could hear suddenly the voice of Lieutenant Daly.
1: Joe. Yeah, it has to be Joe Murray. He's got blonde hair. And Albie's his sidekick.
2: Tall, blonde-haired Joe and I walked downstairs and into the street and over to the curb where a large limousine was waiting. And behind the wheel was another man.
5: Okay, Albie. Let's move.
2: Joe and Albie. The two men who had murdered my son. And here I was, riding in a car with them.
4: Nicholas Burkle, huh? Well, let me shake your hand. I thought I knew everyone who knew anything about roses in this world, but you are a discovery. Like finding a Rembrandt in the attic. I can't call you Mr. Burkle. We gotta be Nick and Jerry, huh? The way we feel about roses, why, we got more in common than most brothers.
2: My heart, it almost failed me. This man, dressed like a dandy who used cologne. This man who it seemed I could almost crush with my two hands. This man was the terrible Jerry Bizet. No. Must be a mistake.
4: What do you do, Nick?
2: I work as a gardener.
4: I got to correct you. You don't work. You create. And you're not a gardener. You're an artist. Who are you with?
2: I work for myself.
4: Well, work for yourself. But work for me. Turn yourself loose on this estate, Nick. And name your price.
2: Yes, but I...
4: Be what used to be called artist in residence, huh? Well, that's what you were meant to be. And let me function as I was intended, as a patron of the arts. You and me, Nick, it was meant to be.
2: Was I going mad? I had come here to kill this man. And now we were talking about my working for him. This depraved killer who had the responsibility for Stevie's death. What stopped me from ending his life right here, right now?
6: Hey, Pop, might have known you'd be out here.
4: Oh, Junior, I'd like you to meet Nick Burko.
6: Hiya.
4: That's my son, Jerome Francis Bizet, Jr.
2: Oh, how do you do?
4: Nick developed that rose I showed you, the blood red rose.
6: Yeah, it's a great thrill, Pop. I need some dough.
4: You got your allowance yesterday.
6: Well, you know me, Pop. I can't stay away from that wheel.
4: Junior, you've got to learn...
6: Come on. What's the lecture? You own the joint. Every dollar I lose comes back to you. You just keep the money moving, right?
4: Mr. Roberts tells me you ain't been to the office in a week.
6: Make that a month. The old guy's covering up for me.
4: Junior, you've got to do something productive.
6: Why? My old man's got millions. What do I have to work for?
4: Suppose we discuss this some other time, huh?
6: Yeah. Look at Mr. Burko. He's embarrassed. It's okay, Mr. Burko. I can tell. You're a gentleman of the old school. You're lord and master in your house. And when you talk, the wife and kiddies jump, right?
4: Junior, that is enough.
6: Mr. Burko is a true son of the soil. Honest, rugged, like a rock. Well, you know what we do around here, Mr. Burko?
4: Junior!
6: We kill people. That's right. See, we're very polite. We're very sophisticated. We go to the opera, we visit the museums, we're good neighbors, we give to charities. But if you don't do what we tell you, if you don't buy what we sell you, we kill you.
4: You shut up, punk!
6: Ah, that's the dad I know and love. Well, good day to you, Mr. Burko. Mr. Luther Burbank Burko?
4: Oh, kids. You got any kids, Nick?
2: No.
4: Kids. He's 26. 26. Now, why does he do these things to me? Why can't he become a serious person? The world is open up to him. Whatever he wants to be, I can buy for him. Doctor, lawyer, name it. What am I working for? What am I living for? What have I got? Just this kid.
2: And now I knew. I would not kill him by ending his life. That would be too short, too merciful. I would kill him the way he killed me, by taking away what had made my life worthwhile. I would strike at him through his son, his only child. An eye for an eye, a tooth for a tooth, and a son for a son.
0: And that is the price, the blood price. The only problem is, can Nick Burko convince himself to exact it? Can a man suddenly overcome the habits of a lifetime? The snake can shed its skin, but can the leopard change its spots? There will be both shedding and changing when I return shortly with Act 3.

0: Revenge is a fire that needs to be fed. And the longer it burns, the more fuel it consumes. Until finally, it burns everything and everyone as it rages out of control. Such a conflagration has already been started.
1: Hello, Anna.
2: Oh, Nick, you're home.
1: Why shouldn't I be home? I live here. Where should I go?
2: Oh, Nick, I was so frightened. You were taken to the house of that gangster chief.
1: Gangster chief? Why, Mr. Bizette is what they call an eccentric millionaire.
2: I don't understand.
1: The man is devoted to roses, as I am. I sent him some blood reds. He asked me to work for him.
2: You would work for
1: him? Anna. Life goes on.
2: He killed our son.
1: Who says that?
2: I don't understand, Nick.
1: Our son was murdered by hoodlums, engaged in a private quarrel. Who the killers were, we may never know. We have rumor, we have gossip.
2: Nick, what are you going to do to him?
1: I will not do anything to him.
2: It isn't true.
1: Why should I do anything to him?
2: He is responsible for Steve's death. We know that.
1: And if he is, are we not commanded to forgive?
2: Oh, I'm afraid.
1: Of what?
2: Of you. Nick, listen to me. You're different. Different from other men.
1: Ah, what are you saying? What other men have you known?
2: Believe me, there is in you a force, a power. Oh, Nick.
1: Anna, you really don't know what you are talking about.
2: Listen to me. I married you because I could feel this power.
1: Power? What power?
2: You have the power of the earth. The forces of the earth are in you. You're a man of the earth. Look at what you can bring forth from the ground.
1: Anna, I'm hungry. Is supper prepared?
2: He's a bandit chief.
1: Bandit chief, we are back in the old country.
2: He is surrounded by fierce, heavily armed men.
1: I wish you would listen to me, my dear Anna.
2: And yet you have the power to destroy him. Because no one and nothing can stop you.
1: Must I eat my supper in some cafeteria?
2: What are you going to do to this man? How are you going to kill him?
1: Women. And mine is the best of them. And even she has no understanding. I will take this man's son from him. I will rob him of the only precious thing in his life. But it seemed I must wait. He wasn't there the next day. Or the next weeks. Months went by.
0: It's a miracle. This garden, it's a miracle. You know something? Nothing ever grew here before.
1: But I saw this garden before I went to work.
0: It was a hustle. It was all brought in, every inch of dirt. This place could only grow weeds.
1: Oh, I cannot believe that.
0: You know what I told the old man? I said you got too much blood in the ground.
1: Why are you unhappy?
0: Huh? Unhappy? Why should I be unhappy?
1: I'm the one who asked the question.
0: Who are you to question me? What do you know? What do you know about anything?
1: What do you know? What do you know about anything? I've heard those words before. They were spoken to me by my own son. My own son. And with great fire and passion.
3: What do you know? What do you know about anything? You're an American now, for crying out loud. You're not some ignorant European peasant.
1: What are you trying to say to me, Stephen?
3: Oh, wise up. You walk around all day with dirt on your shoes and manure on your hands. What do you know about anything? You have to be smart in this country, because what counts here is the almighty buck. That's what people understand. That's what people respect. And that's what I'm out to get.
1: Stephen, listen to me.
3: I know what you're going to say, and I won't buy it.
1: Steve, look at this. Look at this rose.
3: So what? It's just a rose.
1: No. It's a special rose. It's my very own rose. It never existed before, this blood red rose. All the money in the world could never buy this rose. Steve, all the money in the world could never buy this rose.
0: Hey, hey, who you talking to, Nick? You all right?
1: Forgive me. Sometimes...
0: Besides, what do you mean? All the money in the world can't buy that rose. It's for sale, isn't it?
1: Well, what I mean is that all of the money in the world could not buy that rose before it existed. With all your wealth, my son, with all your power, let me see you cause a rose to rise from this ground. Not even a weed will obey you if it isn't God's will. The moment it had come and gone, how could I kill him when I was talking about God? And then a thought flashed into my mind. I wasn't going to kill him. I was going to save him. I knew I was going to save him. And I realized that I wanted to save him more than I wanted anything else in the world.
4: Tell me something, Nick. What are you doing to my boy?
1: Well, what am I doing?
4: I mean, well, he stays home. He doesn't run around. He's very quiet. I see him in the gardens all the time.
1: I don't think I'm doing anything.
4: No, he's finally showing signs of turning into a very serious person. And I have to have him that way to run my business. Anyhow, whatever it is you're doing, Nick, keep it up.
0: How do you get that rose to be such a red color? Such a blood red?
1: That's not the way to say it. This rose does not obey me. It does not do what I command or desire. I only help it to become what it must be, what God has intended it to be. God certainly did not intend for any of us to lie, rob, murder. He only wanted us to love each other.
0: Love.
1: This world needs so much love. What is it that you wanted to be? What was it that you wanted to do?
0: I wanted to help people.
1: Oh, that's a fine answer. And you have money?
0: No. My father has money. But I won't touch it. It's blood money.
1: How can you help without money?
0: I'll give myself. There was a young guy. I read about him in the papers. It was a long time ago. I don't even remember his name. He went down into the slums. He wasn't a priest. He wasn't a doctor. He wasn't a lawyer. But he was there. And he did what he could.
1: He was a most unusual young man. Not everyone could do what he did.
0: I know. And maybe I can't either. But I'm gonna try.
4: You're crazy. Where are you going?
0: I'm leaving, Father.
4: Well, what are you leaving?
0: You, this, everything.
4: You mean you're gonna live in some filthy rat hole, huh?
0: Can't live here.
4: Why?
0: Because I finally found out who I am, what I am, and what I want to do.
4: You're my son. You can't give this up, you can't.
0: Goodbye, Father.
4: But what was it for? Who was it for? Why did I do it? For you.
0: I don't want it.
4: Stay with me, Junior. Why, we can own the world.
0: Come with me, Father. We can have the world.
4: Oh, you'll come back. You'll come crawling back on your hands and knees. You'll get bit by the first rat, hit by the first rock.
0: Yeah. Goodbye, Nick.
1: Goodbye.
0: Could I have some of those roses?
1: Oh, of course.
0: Thanks. Blood red roses. Goodbye.
4: Nick, what's gotten into that boy? Is the whole world gone crazy?
1: Why don't you go and live with him?
4: You know what you're talking about.
1: He has chosen a new way of life. Unless that way becomes your way, you'll never see him again.
4: How can I stop being Jerry Bizet?
1: How?
4: Answer me.
1: You can't. And that's why he's been taken away from you. You've lost him forever.

eye for an eye, a tooth for a tooth, and a son for a son. Payment in kind. And that's the most satisfying revenge there is. And so Jerry Bizette loses a son, just the way Nick Berko lost a son. And you may say, well, Jerry's loss certainly doesn't compare with Nick's. But it does. It does. For a son is the reason a father dreams. And now, Jerry's dreams are as dead as Nick's. I'll be back shortly.

roses, the traditional flowers of romance. The red rose of courage and valor, the white rose of purity and hope. What's in a name? Everything. The bard, to the contrary, notwithstanding. Would a rose, by any other name, smell as sweet? Probably. But who would believe it? Our cast included Robert Dryden, Bryna Rayburn, Arnold Moss, William Redfield, and Bob Caliban. The entire production was under the direction of Hyman Brown. Radio Mystery Theater was sponsored in part by Anheuser-Busch Incorporated, Brewers of Budweiser, and Buick Motor Division. This is E.G. Marshall inviting you to return to our Mystery Theater for another adventure in the macabre. Until next time, pleasant dreams.

Come in. Welcome. I'm E.G. Marshall. The word motivation, from motive, simply means to impel or to excite. Most of us don't give much thought to what causes us to do this or that. We work to subsist. We love someone, so we're motivated to be attractive. Sometimes we are even impelled or excited by a motive. The strong desire to become a star, or to become a doctor to cure a disease. Praiseworthy motives. But revenge, greed, lust are also motives. Selfish motives. And all three are in Ruth Ordway's mind as she angrily paces the living room of a luxurious condominium in Sarasota. Our mystery drama, The Last Trip of Charterboat Sally, was written especially for Mystery Theater by Roy Windsor and stars Terry Keane.

0: appraising divorcees in their mid-30s sometimes appear to be calculated, practical arrangements. He acquires a glamorous companion, and she rises to a position far removed, say, from her job as hostess in a restaurant or as a part-time artist's model. Then what? After the honeymoon, they become acquainted. She finds him dull. He finds her childish. And so it is with Ruth and Cecil Ordway, who spend the winter in Sarasota. Cecil Ordway is on his way to join a fishing party on Captain Hodges' charter boat, Sally. Captain Hodges is topside awaiting his fishing party when he spots a stranger.
1: Hey, what you doing on my boat?
2: Looking it over, Captain. Anything wrong with that?
1: Yeah, everything. You're Tony Rose, ain't you? You know how I feel about you. Now get your tail off here. Go on.
2: Isn't this old tub for charter?
1: Don't make me laugh. It's for charter for money. That leaves you out. And even if you had, I wouldn't take you out. Now move. I got a party coming aboard in half an hour.
2: Oh, yeah? Ordway's party?
1: Mr. Ordway and two of his friends.
2: Mm-hmm.
1: If he bumps into you, there'll be trouble. It's pretty handy with that target pistol of his. I wouldn't blame him none if he slugged you one of these days.
2: His wife wouldn't like that.
1: I don't know the wife, but I'll be darned if I know what any woman sees in a bum like you. Now, go on, get going. How'd you know I was taking out Ordway? She tell you?
2: Sure. She hopes the old tub is seaworthy. She'd feel just awful if it sank.
1: Yeah, I bet.
2: Mm-hmm.
1: That's what you had in mind, sneaking around? Now, shove off. Here comes Mr. Perkins.
2: Oh, so it is. A stiff Ordway's office boy.
1: Number two man in Mr. Ordway's company sure ain't no office boy. Off my boat.
3: Afternoon, Captain Hodges.
1: Oh, welcome aboard, Mr. Perkins.
3: Am I interrupting anything?
1: No, nothing at all. He's leaving.
3: Haven't I seen you someplace before?
2: Yeah, sure, with Mrs. Ordway. I'm a friend of hers.
3: Oh, yes, of course. You were the beach boy.
1: And Mr. Ordway and Mr. Gates ought to be right along. We'll sail at 4. So long, Tony.
2: Hey, do Mrs. Ordway a favor. Shove the old creep overboard.
4: Wow.
5: You might have rung the bell.
2: Hmm. The door was open.
5: I'll get my robe. And stop staring at me.
2: And Ordway wants a divorce. Well, he has got to be crazy.
5: Well, what happened?
2: I looked at the Sally. Captain Hodges came along. We swapped insults. And that stiff Perkins came aboard, called me a beach boy.
5: Aren't you?
2: Yeah, the way he said it. You like him, don't you?
5: I do.
2: He's stuck up. Kind of fancy.
5: He's a gentleman and very good looking. Also, he's important. A big man in business. What else happened?
2: Nothing. Your husband and some other guy went aboard and Sally cast off. I watched for a few minutes and came back to see you.
5: Is that all?
2: Mm-hmm. I've got this idea.
5: What is it?
2: It's better you don't know. You said you wished your husband dead. He's divorcing you and naming me, right?
5: He wants a divorce, yes.
2: Mm-hmm. And he cuts you off without a cent.
5: Unless something happens to him before the papers are finalized.
2: Well, maybe something will. But I'll need some money.
5: How much?
2: $2,500.
5: That much? What for?
2: I need that much, that's all. And you'd better get it for me in cash.
5: Are you planning to do something to the Sally?
2: Maybe. Listen, I owe Captain Hodges one. He's given me a bad reputation. Just get me the money and buy a black dress.
6: Lieutenant Phillips. Yeah. What's that? A mile off Cay Marco. Yeah. Why are you calling in the detective division? I see. $2,000, huh? A target pistol? Yeah. Uh-huh.

0: That strikes me as funny, too. All right, look, Frank Engel and I will look into it. We're on our way.
1: Yes, Mike. What's up?
0: Plenty. Charter boat Sally blew up an hour ago, a mile off Cay Marco.
2: No. That's Captain Hodges' old boat.
0: That's right. Coast Guard's at the spot waiting for the salvage ship. They'll try to raise her tonight. Two men might still be aboard, a Cecil Ordway and a Fred Gates.
2: What about Captain Hodges?
0: Yeah, he's alive. So's another man, a Mr. Perkins. They got ashore in the dinghy.
2: I'm sorry to hear about this, Sally. Clint Hodges is an old friend. That boat was all he had. Who wants us to investigate?
0: Coast Guard.
2: Why?
0: Seems a wad of money was found in a tackle box in the dinghy, almost $2,000.
2: Whose is it?
0: That's what we're going to find out. They asked Captain Hodges about it. He says he knows nothing.
2: That sounds fishy. Of course, the Sally's pretty old. Sometimes they do blow up.
0: That's right. But what about the money, Frank? They also found a .22 caliber target pistol under the money with two shots discharged.
2: What? I don't connect it up.
0: Neither do I. According to the Coast Guard, Ordway and his friends went fishing regularly with Captain Hodges. Always late in the afternoon. Apparently it was just an excuse to get away, you know, float around, pull in the lines at 6 o'clock, have a few drinks, supper, play some cards.
2: Well, that could explain the money.
0: How? Unless the men gambled on deck, which I doubt, the money would have gone down with the boat.
2: Oh, yeah. Did the Sally just blow up?
0: Good question, Frank. We won't know until the boat's been raised and gone over, and that won't be till tomorrow.
2: Well, if it didn't just blow up, somebody blew her up.
0: That's right.
2: Captain Hodges?
0: Would he sabotage his own boat?
2: No, I can't believe it. He loved that boat.
0: Yeah, it was probably fully insured.
2: That's a point. Goes the dough in the tackle box. Maybe it is the gambling money.
0: Yeah, maybe the target pistol belongs to the captain. Put them together and you see where we come out.
2: Yeah, murder and sabotage. I just can't believe it.
0: All right. Let's go have a talk with Captain Hodges at the hospital.
3: Frank, how are you, boy?
0: How you feeling, Captain?
3: It's terrible. A little banged up, but that's not why. Some nice men and the Sally. Mr. Ordway is sure a fine man, and so is Mr. Gates and that Mr. Perkins. He rowed me back to shore.
0: Mm-hmm.
3: The others, shocks, probably. It was terrible.
0: You want to tell us what happened, Captain?
3: The best I can, Lieutenant. I was on deck. The sea was calm. The sky was soft blue. I thought I'd go below to see if Mr. Ordway wanted anything more ice, maybe more beer, you know.
0: Mm-hmm. What were they doing below?
3: Playing poker.
0: I see. Go on.
3: And all of a sudden, there was a terrific explosion. I almost was blown overboard, but I held on to the wheel, and then Sally began to list to starboard. I rushed to the galley steps and met Mr. Perkins, who was coming up on deck. He says, let's get out of here, Captain.
0: What'd you do?
3: Oh, what any captain would do. I ran down to the galley where they'd been playing cards. Some water was coming in a mile a minute.
0: Now, where were Ordway and Gates?
3: On the floor, covered with wire. Dead, I guess. Explosion killed them.
0: Uh-huh. What'd you do then?
3: I tried to reach them. Next thing I knew, half the Gulf of Mexico come through the hole in the hull, and I was up to my neck in it.
0: Surprised you weren't drowned.
3: I thought I was. Sally listed something awful and began to sink. I dove through the hole in the side and somehow come to the surface. And there was another explosion, and she sank. I was sure I was a goner. Then I heard Mr. Perkins yelling.
0: He rescued you in the dinghy, hmm?
3: Yeah, that's right. I owe my life to him.
0: Mm. Let me ask you something, Captain. Do you keep a tackle box in the dinghy?
3: A tackle box? What for? You don't fish from a dinghy?
0: They found your tackle box in the dinghy, Captain.
3: What? That don't make sense, Lieutenant.
0: They found some other things, too.
3: Like what?
0: Almost $2,000 in cash.
3: Huh? Well, whose? I don't have 200 to my name. Now, what you saying? My tackle box in the dinghy had cash money in it? Well, who put it there?
0: That's what we'd like to know.
3: Hey, now, what are you driving at?
0: Captain, do you own a .22 caliber target pistol?
3: Well, sure. You get a really big fish, sometimes you have to shoot him.
0: I see. You consider Mr. Ordway a big fish?
3: Huh? Mr. Ordway?
0: A pistol was found with that money, Captain, and it had been fired twice.
3: Well, I ain't used my gun in weeks.
0: Anybody else have one?
3: Mr. Ordway, we'd set out a small cork buoy once in a while, and he'd take pot shots at it, but no, not this trip. I'll be damned. Tony Rose.
0: Who?
3: That beach bum was always hanging around Mrs. Ordway. I caught him sneaking around aboard Sally half an hour before we set sail. Dirty little... He must have come down to sabotage the boat.
0: Why would he want to do that?
3: Mr. Ordway was suing his wife for divorce and naming that bum as correspondent. If he kills Ordway, she inherits the money and gets Tony. He did it. Just the kind of rotten trick he think of.
0: Well, what about the money, Captain? Could he have planted that?
3: I don't see how. He doesn't have a dime.
0: Mm-hmm. And the pistol with the two shots fired from it?
3: I can't explain that, Lieutenant.
0: Well, neither can we as yet. The ballistics experts will tell us all about the gun, and if the bodies of Ordway and Gates are recovered, we might be ready to issue a charge.
3: You suspect they were shot before the boat blew up?
0: That's possible. Better review your story, Captain.
3: I've told you the truth.
0: Well, I hope so, for your sake. Because if the gun is yours, and if its bullets killed Ordway and Gates, you face a charge of first-degree murder.
4: Circumstantial evidence has convicted many accused persons. We seem to have such a situation here. Because of greed, Ruth Ordway wished her husband dead, and Tony Rose seemed willing to make her wish come true. But greed also could have motivated Captain Hodges. His boat was insured. Money was found in his tackle box. So was a target pistol with two bullets discharged. I shall return shortly with Act Two.

0: Motivation is the key word for Lieutenant Mike Phillips. And here, motivation seems to be greed. Of course, he may be a little ahead of himself. We won't know until the Sally is raised and examined whether it just blew up from old age or was sabotaged. And it's wrong to reach a conclusion without having the facts. One fact is certain, however. Mr. Ordway is dead, and probably at the bottom of the Gulf of Mexico. Lieutenant Phillips calls on his wife at 10 o'clock.
1: Mrs. Ordway, Lieutenant Phillips, Detective Division.
2: Come in. What are you detecting?
1: You mean you haven't heard? It must have been on the news.
2: Well, heard what? I've been out to dinner.
1: The charter boat Sally blew up in the Gulf and sank.
2: Oh, good Lord. My husband.
1: You knew he was aboard.
2: So soon. So sudden. Where is he?
1: The Coast Guard is raising the boat. He may still be on board.
2: Or he may be at the bottom of the Gulf.
1: Ms. Ordway, I know this is a very poor time to ask any questions.
2: No, no. It's your job. Please sit down.
1: Thank you. Captain Hodges and Mr. Perkins managed to get to shore.
2: Oh, I'm so glad. What happened?
1: Well, we don't know yet. There was an explosion and the boat sank. It was an old boat, you know.
2: Yes, I know. My husband preferred it to his own yacht. I don't know why. He went fishing with Captain Hodges several times a week.
1: He's an avid fisherman.
2: Well, it wasn't so much the fishing. He and his friends fished a little, but they just liked to, you know, float along, have supper, drinks, and gamble. My husband was a poker nut, and he liked Hodges and his old tub.
1: He did like Hodges, huh?
2: Oh, sure. Hodges amused him. What did he call him? A salty old tightwad.
1: How about Tony Rose?
2: Tony who?
1: Tony Rose. I understand he's a close friend of yours.
2: How dare you? My husband drowned and you come here and insinuate about me and that beach bum? I had to throw you out.
1: We understand your husband had filed for divorce and was naming Tony Rose.
2: That's what you understand? Well, you understand wrong.
1: Then I apologize, Mrs. Ordway. But Tony Rose was seen around Hodges' boat half an hour before she cast off.
2: So what?
1: Look, I'm sorry to upset you. I really came to tell you what had happened and to find out if your husband owned a .22 target pistol.
2: A gun? How would I know if he had a gun? What's a gun got to do with him dead by drowning?
1: We just like to check up on things like that.
2: Okay. You've checked up. Now check out.
3: Ruth.
2: Cal, I'm so glad you weren't killed.
3: Oh, you heard what happened?
2: Yes, some cop told me. I know it's late, almost 11, but I just had to see you. And poor old Captain Hodges, I'm so glad he escaped.
3: Don't waste any sympathy on Hodges.
2: But I'm sorry for him. He lost all he's got, his boat.
3: He didn't lose anything. He blew her up.
2: What?
3: Sure. The temptation was too big for him.
2: You've lost me, Cal.
3: Yeah. We've been going fishing with Hodges for a long time. He's seen the money we gamble with on the table sometimes, thousands of dollars. What do you suppose he thinks about standing on deck at the wheel?
2: He sabotaged the Sally for the gambling money?
3: And the insurance. The Sally was an old tub. What better way to get a new boat?
2: You know he blew her up?
3: Yeah. I saw him shove money into the tackle box under the seat of the dinghy.
2: The gambling money?
3: Well, that's what it had to be.
2: What happened?
3: Well, just before 8 o'clock, I went up on deck for some fresh air. Hodges went down the hatch through the galley to the cabin where we'd been playing poker. There was a terrific explosion. A blast knocked me overboard. I swam to the dinghy and dragged myself into it. The next thing I knew, I heard Hodges yelling for help.
2: Explain again about the money.
3: Well, we just lay there in the dinghy for a few minutes, exhausted. I saw him reach into his jacket pocket. He was flat on his stomach, and shove a wad of bills into the tackle box.
2: Didn't you say anything to him?
3: No. Well, I was afraid to, because he had planned to kill all three of us. If I hadn't been on deck when the boat blew up, I'd be dead, too.
2: Oh, Cal. I never thought Captain Hodges would do a thing like that.
3: Neither did I. In a way, I'm sorry for him. But I'll have to tell the police what I saw. They probably know it already.
2: Yes, they don't think the boat just blew up. Are you really all right, Cal?
3: Oh, sure. All I need is a good night's sleep.
1: Yeah?
4: Police.
5: Hey, what do you want? It's only 7 in the morning.
1: You want to talk with us in the hallway?
5: Okay, come in. What do you want? I'm still half asleep.
1: Well, this ought to wake you up. We want to see you at headquarters.
5: What for?
1: You'll find out.
5: You got a warrant? Is this a pinch?
6: Put on some clothes and don't give us a hard time.
5: Yeah, well, why not? What right...
1: Tony, what were you doing sneaking around Clint Hodges' Sally at 3:30 yesterday afternoon?
5: Sneaking? I was looking over the old tub.
6: What for?
5: It's a charter boat. The old Pelican takes people fishing. Anything wrong with looking her over?
1: No, not a thing. Unless at the same time you were able to stow some nitro and a timer in her hull.
5: Huh?
6: Sally blew up...
5: Last night?
1: That's right. Killing Mr. Ordway and...
5: Hey, how about that?
1: You were rather friendly with Mrs. Ordway, weren't you?
5: Yeah.
1: Ordway fired you because you couldn't keep your eyes off her,
5: didn't he? Man, what is this all about? You want to see my scrapbook and read my diary?
6: You had a long talk yesterday afternoon with Dan at his gun and tackle shop.
5: Well, why not? He's a pal of mine.
6: He knows about nitro and explosive caps and timing devices, doesn't he?
5: Well, sure, he's not running a pet shop.
1: So we put two and two together.
5: Yeah, now, what two and which two?
1: Ordway fires you. He's suing his wife for divorce. She's still seeing you. If Ordway gets his divorce, she's left flat broke. But what if he dies? She's got the money and maybe you've got her. That's the two and two.
5: And I blew up the Sally, huh? Me, huh? If anybody blew up the old crate, it was Captain Hodges.
1: He accuses you.
5: Well, he would. Why would I blow her up?
1: For money. Ordway's dead. Don't tell me you won't benefit, Tony. You didn't ask Dan all those questions just to pass the time of day. You had a reason. You always have. We're not finished with you yet.
2: Tony, what are you doing here at breakfast time? You shouldn't be here. It's dangerous.
5: Now, the cops went over me about an hour ago. I thought we'd better talk. You, know what's happened.
2: Yes. You're a much cleverer young man than I gave you credit for. Where did you raise the money?
5: The money?
2: The $2,000 and change they found in Captain Hodges' tackle box in the dinghy.
5: Oh, that.
2: What's wrong with you, Tony? I had a wish and you made it come true. I'll return the $2,000 or so today and another $5,000 for doing what you did.
5: Hey, thanks, Don.
2: How did you do it?
5: It's better you don't know. It's done. How did you find out about the dough?
2: Cal told me.
5: Perkins? He knew about it?
2: He saw Hodges take it out of his pocket and shove it into the tackle box.
5: Oh, I see. And where did Hodges get the money?
2: Well, according to Cal, from the table where the men were playing poker. I know how the money got into the tackle box, and so do you. You put it there.
5: Did Perkins know about what you had in mind?
2: Oh, Lord, no. There wasn't any love lost between him and my husband, but Cal wouldn't hurt a fly.
5: Why would he say he saw Hodges put the money into the tackle box?
2: Search me?
5: It doesn't make sense. How could Hodges hide the money when it was already there? Hey, Donald, is Cal Perkins covering for us? Are you sure you never told him you wanted to get rid of Ordway?
2: No. I think what happened was he saw Hodges fooling around in the tackle box and saw the money and just assumed Hodges had grabbed it from the poker game.
5: Yeah. Well... maybe it's good enough to convict Hodges. Was he banged up?
2: Worse than Cal Perkins, I guess. He almost drowned.
5: The cops made some cracks about you and me.
2: Who cares?
5: They think you may have put me up to it.
2: Well, they won't think so for long. It's up to Captain Hodges to explain that money, and Cal will swear he saw Hodges hide it. I'll have the money for you this afternoon.
5: No rush. Wait till this all dies down. I'll take the money when they arrest the old Pelican and put him in the can.
1: Sorry to trouble you again, Captain Hodges. We've just spoken to Cal Perkins.
7: Oh, a good man. Saved my life.
1: I'm not so sure.
7: What do you mean?
1: Perkins tells a different story. He said the money in your tackle box was money from the gambling table. that you grabbed it and shoved it into the tackle box.
7: What? Well, that's downright lie. Gambling money? How in tarnation did I get my hands on that gambling money? When the boat blew, I was on the galley steps, and the next thing I knew, I was up to my neck in water.
1: So you can't explain the money or the gun?
7: I can't even tell you how the tackle box got into the dinghy. Unless Tony Rose put it there. Well, you both got my head spinning like a top, but I never stole a cent in my life, and Lord knows I'd never blow up Sally. She was my home, my life.
1: Captain, where were Ordway and Gates when you went down the...
7: I think he was on the floor.
1: Mm-hmm.
7: He'd been drinking heavy. When the boat blew, Mr. Ordway was thrown on the underside of the table. Well, maybe they'd passed out.
1: No, Captain. They were shot. When the Coast Guard raised your boat late last night, they found Ordway's body with a bullet in it. Ballistics is checking it against your target pistol.
7: Oh, it's my gun.
1: That's right. And two shots have been fired from it.
7: But I told you I haven't used that gun in weeks.
1: Tony Rose could have swiped the gun, fired two shots from it, and planted it and the money in the tackle box, except for one important point. Unless Tony Rose was aboard the Sally, how could he have murdered Ordway?
7: You mean I shot those men and stole the money?
1: Cal Perkins will swear that you put the money in the tackle box.
7: Yeah, but the gun and the two shots...
1: We're checking the bullet to find out if it did come from your gun, Captain. And if it did...
7: Yeah. I almost wish I'd gone to the bottom of the Gulf with old Sally.
0: Either Captain Hodges is a very convincing liar, or he faces life imprisonment for murder. Temptation was placed in his way. Is he guilty? Is Tony Rose at least guilty of blowing up the boat? We know that he couldn't have shot Ordway, but he might have sabotaged the Sally. As Lieutenant Phillips said, the police aren't finished with Tony Rose. I'll return shortly with Act Three. Last night at 8 o'clock, the charter boat Sally exploded a mile off Cay Marco near Sarasota. The Coast Guard has determined that the boat had been sabotaged. The story in the newspapers makes it clear that Captain Hodges destroyed his own boat. Worse, he is suspected of killing two men to steal their gambling money. It's late in the afternoon of the next day, and Lieutenant Mike Phillips and Frank Engel are puzzling over the case.
4: Where are we, Mike?
1: All depends on the bullet, Frank. If it was fired from Captain Hodges' pistol, I'm afraid he's had it.
4: I can't believe he'd do such a thing.
1: Well, look, you know, he's nickeled and dimed all his life. You have a lot of time to think when you're floating around out in the Gulf, see all these rich guys day after day, gambling for more money than you make in a whole season, chartering trips. You might flip out.
4: But he's a smart old bird. If he planned all this, would he screw it up the way he did? Why didn't he make sure Perkins was dead, too?
1: Too bad we can't pin it on Tony Rose, but he was ashore. He couldn't have fired those shots. What was the printout on Perkins and Gates?
4: Nothing there. Gates was married. Perkins got divorced years ago. He's important in Ordway's company. He'll be president now.
1: That's a motive.
4: No. Perkins already was number two man.
1: Well, some guys like power.
4: Now, Perkins is clean. He's lucky to be alive. If he planned to murder Ordway, you think he'd risk getting killed himself? And that money has got Clint Hodges by the throat.
1: Yeah, the money. Money and love and love and money.
4: Love? Where does love come in?
1: Ruth Ordway. Guys go for her. Ordway, Tony Rose, who else? There's dames like that, you know, scalp collectors. What if she had Perkins on the string?
4: Sure, and that Fred Gates, too. Now, come down to earth, Mike.
1: Lieutenant Phillips. Yeah. Oh, good work. It's a real break for Captain Hodges. Prepare a search warrant for me. I want to go through Ordway's apartment.
4: I don't see what this is going to prove, Mike. If Ordway was shot with his own gun, it's at the bottom of the Gulf.
1: You're probably right.
4: Then what are we looking for? We'll give her another ring.
2: Oh, You again. What do you want?
1: We have a search warrant, Mrs. Ordway.
2: What are you searching for? And who's this?
8: Detective Engel.
1: May we come in?
2: I suppose so. What is this all about?
1: It seems that the charter boat Sally didn't just blow up. It was sabotaged. And before the explosion, someone shot and killed your husband.
2: What? Well, that's impossible. How could he have been shot?
4: His body has been recovered, and we have the bullet.
2: You mean Hodges shot him and grabbed the money before he blew up the boat?
1: Money? What money is that, Mrs.
2: The money Orwell? From the gambling table, of course. What do you mean, what money?
4: Money from the gambling table?
2: Don't act so stupid. The 2,000 or so you found in the tackle box. You must have talked with Cal, Mr. Perkins. Didn't he tell you?
1: Oh, that money.
2: Cal saw Hodges put it there. That's why he knows that Hodges sabotaged his own boat.
1: That's more than we know.
2: What? Well, was there money in the tackle box?
1: Sure.
4: But it wasn't money taken from the gambling table.
2: It wasn't? Well, then where did it come from?
1: We have some ideas about that.
4: We haven't finished yet with Tony Rose.
2: How do you know the money wasn't the gambling money?
1: We know. Let's just leave it at that. Why do you ask, Mrs. Ordway?
2: Because where else could it have come from?
4: Well, we think Tony might have an idea.
2: Tony hasn't got a cent.
1: But you have.
2: Are you insinuating? Oh, no. That crack doesn't deserve. What are you here for?
1: To look around. You can get to work, Frank.
2: What's that box he's carrying?
1: A fingerprinting kit.
4: Now, which was your husband's room, Mrs. Ordway? I assume he had a room of his own.
2: We had connecting rooms, smart guy.
4: Okay.
2: What is all this about fingerprints?
1: A .22 target pistol was found with the money. Two shots had been fired. The gun belongs to Captain Hodges.
2: Well, what more do you want?
1: The bullet taken out of your husband was fired from another pistol, probably his own. Now, I asked you last night if your husband owned a gun.
2: And I told you I didn't know.
1: So you told me, but he did have one. Captain Hodges said so. Your husband liked to take pot shots at a small buoy from the boat.
2: You think he shot himself?
1: No. Someone shot him. Hodges also told us that your husband's gun was missing. I doubt if he lost it. Somebody stole it, and maybe that somebody left his identification behind.
2: And where's the gun now? You haven't got it, have you? It's at the bottom of the gulf.
1: It may be.
2: Then you'll never be able to prove who shot him.
1: Don't be too sure, Mrs. Ordway. There's other evidence from which you can make our deductions. I think I know what happened aboard the Sally. Now it's just a matter of dotting the I's and crossing the T's. Captain Hodges, I've got good news for you. The bullet that killed Ordway was not fired by your gun.
7: Oh, well, now, that's relief. Thank the good Lord. Whose gun fired the shot?
1: We think it was Ordway's.
7: You got it?
1: No, it's gone, and for good. Let me ask you a question. Has anyone used your .22 recently?
7: I don't think so. They'd ask. Unless it was snitched.
1: Well, somebody took your gun and fired two shots from it and tried to frame you for murder.
7: That no good beach bum Tony Rose.
1: Nope. He was on shore. If only we could recover Ordway's gun, we'd have an airtight case.
7: Who murdered Mr. Ordway, Lieutenant? Same bum who blew up my boat?
1: That's right, Captain. The same bum. Good work, Frank. Good work. That's what they took pot shots at, huh?
4: Yeah, cork buoy. Full of target bullets. Some are from Hodges' gun, but there are a bunch that match the bullet they dug out of Ordway.
1: So even without the gun, we can match the bullets and say that Ordway was killed with his own gun. Good, Frank. Very good.
4: And you were right about money and love and money, or whatever it was you said. Those bullets and the stuff we found in the apartment will send him to the chair.
1: Ordway wasn't fooled about Tony Rose for a minute. He knew Rose wasn't the guy after his wife. What are we waiting for?
4: Yeah. Let's make the arrest.
5: Hi, babe. You got the money for me? Bank closed at 3:00.
2: Oh, I've got something for you, you chiseling bum, but it isn't money.
5: Hey, cool it. What's this about?
2: You didn't blow up the Sally.
5: Well, of course I didn't. Have you gone bananas? Captain Hodges blew up his old tub. Isn't that our story? And isn't it worth the $2,500 plus the $5,000 bonus?
2: You're a real dandy, Tony. You're still trying to con me.
3: Oh, come on. You had a wish. I made it come true. Your husband's dead and Hodges gets life or goes to the chair. Happy ending for you and me. What's the matter? You gone soft about Hodges?
2: My husband wasn't killed in the explosion.
3: Come again?
2: He was shot and killed with his own gun, and then the boat blew up.
3: Who says so? The cops?
2: And they think they can prove it. They were here an hour ago with a search warrant. You know what else they said? The money found in the tackle box wasn't the gambling money.
3: Well, of course it wasn't. I put it there.
2: That's another lie. It was about $2,000, not $2,500. Where did you get $2,000? And what did you really do? Nothing. You sneaked around the boat, but you didn't plant the money or hide the pistol. You didn't do anything. But this morning you were taking credit for all of it, and now you've got your hand out for $7,500. Get lost.
3: $7,000. That isn't much for my silence, doll.
2: You're what?
3: The cops know about me talking with Dan at the gunshot. What happens to you if they force me to tell them why I asked all those questions about nitro and caps?
2: You would tell the cops I offered you money to kill my husband?
3: Didn't you?
2: You rotten lie.
3: Maybe I planned it and didn't shoot your husband. If Clint Hodges didn't, who did? You know. And so do I.
2: I don't.
3: Sure you do. Funny, isn't it? You and I planned to kill your husband at the same time your friend planned the same thing. Don't forget the money, babe. See you around.
8: Mr. Perkins, you're under arrest.
3: I'm what, Lieutenant?
8: Anything that you say will be held against you.
3: Under arrest?
6: You're charged with shooting Ordway and blowing up Captain Hodges' boat, the Salic.
3: You must be out of your minds. This is outrageous.
8: What you did was outrageous. Killing two men and destroying the old captain's means of livelihood. And you almost got away with it.
3: I won't listen to any more of this. Get out of my room or I'll ring for the nurse and she'll throw you out.
8: When you planted that money in the tackle box, why didn't you soak it first?
3: What are you talking about?
8: You said Hodges took the money out of his pocket and shoved it into the tackle box. Hodges was soaking wet. The money should have been, too, but it was dry.
6: And what about the bullet we dug out of Ordway?
3: He's at the bottom of the Gulf.
6: You wish.
8: The Coast Guard recovered Ordway's body. The bullet that killed him came from his own target pistol, which you stole from his bedroom.
6: His gun case had some good fingerprints on it, Mr. Perkins. Yours. Under the case, we found some correspondence. The letters begin, "Dearest Ruth."
3: And you read them?
8: We're dealing with murder. You loved Ordway's wife, and you wanted his job as president of the company.
3: I'll talk to you through my lawyer.
8: All right, but we know what happened. You went below when you came aboard the Sally. That's when you planted the explosive and the timing device. Sometime earlier, you'd stolen Captain Hodges' pistol and fired two shots. You planted his gun and the money in the tackle box and the dinghy. Maybe the night before.
6: You'd also stolen Ordway's pistol. You were below. Just before the boat was supposed to blow up, you shot Ordway and Gates and rushed up on deck.
8: Captain Hodges went below and the explosion occurred. He escapes through the hole in the side of the hull and comes to the surface.
6: You rescue him in the dinghy and row the two of you ashore.
8: Why didn't you leave him to the sharks, Mr. Perkins?
3: I don't know. I planned to have all three die, but when I was floating around in the water, I realized if only I survived, I might be suspected.
8: Because of the divorce suit by Ordway naming you?
3: So you know that, too.
8: Mm-hmm. Was Tony Rose involved in this scheme?
3: Tony? Oh, good heavens, no. I used him as a decoy.
8: Wonder why Tony spent yesterday afternoon in Dan's gun shop asking questions about explosives.
3: He what? Oh, my Lord.
6: Meaning you think what we think. Tony was planning his own sabotage of the ship.
8: With Mrs. Ordway's money.
3: Leave her out of this.
8: Looks like you just beat him to it, Mr. Perkins.
3: He and Ruth, they had a plan. Is that what you think?
8: Could be. I think we should go down to headquarters.
3: You can't prove I shot Ordway.
8: I think we can.
3: I hurled his gun into the Gulf.
8: The bullet in Ordway's body proves it came from his gun.
3: But you can't prove that without the gun.
8: Yes, we can. Matching bullets were taken out of a cork buoy that he used to shoot at for target practice. And you know the rest. Fingerprints, love letters. You loved Ordway's wife and you wanted his job. Those were your motives.
3: So, Ruth and that beach boy...
4: Was he more than just a decoy, Mr. Perkins?
3: I often wondered.
8: You're going to have a lot of time to think that over.
0: For lack of a shoe, a horse is lost, and so on. If Ordway's body had not been found, the circumstantial evidence against Captain Hodges might have convicted him. But if is a big word. Greed, ambition, and infatuation, those were the motivating words in this tragic story. The plan was an ingenious one, but the person who plans a murder nearly always makes a slip. And so Mr. Perkins was caught. I'll be back shortly.

0: destructive. Infatuation addles the mind. Ambition, within reasonable limits, is admirable, but excessive ambition, like any excess, is monstrous. As the philosopher said, ambition inflames the mind and puts it into a violent hurry of thought. Mr. Perkins was the victim of all three excesses, and he paid the price for them. Thank goodness he did. Our cast included Mandel Kramer, Terry Keane, Robert Dryden, and Russell Horton. The entire production was under the direction of Hyman Brown. 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Marshall inviting you to return to our Mystery Theater for another adventure in the macabre. Until next time, pleasant dreams.
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0: Good evening, this is your hostess, Nikki. 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

0: Come in. Welcome. I'm E.G. Marshall, foreman of this crew of mysterious miscreants who mingle here at this hour. It was King Alfonso X of Spain who modestly remarked, "Had I been present at the creation, I would have given some useful hints for the better ordering of the universe." I'm sure that many of us feel, with all due respect and in all modesty, that we too might have made some helpful suggestions of our own. But since none of us was consulted in the arrangement of the world, we must accept it as it is. Or must we?
1: Shall I help you upstairs with your luggage? You do have luggage.
2: My luggage? It's outside. Somewhere.
1: In the street?
2: Somewhere in the United States. I lost it. Well, the fact is, the bus lost it.
1: Well, how could a bus lose luggage?
2: I don't know. It was placed on the bus when I got on. It was missing when I got off.
1: Well, perhaps it was removed by mistake at another stop.
2: The bus made no other stops.
1: Another passenger might have taken it by mistake.
2: I was the only passenger. No. The bus lost my luggage. We simply have to accept that.
0: Mystery drama, The Cornstarch Killer, was written especially for the Mystery Theater by Sam Dan and stars Robert Dryden. 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I'll be back shortly with Act One.

0: boarding house has become a most familiar literary locale, and it is always, almost always, presided over by a landlady. Seldom, if ever, do we encounter a landlord, except perhaps as an inferior appendage to a dominating spouse. Since the ladies have, in our time, invaded hitherto basically masculine domains, turnabout is only fair play. Today, we are concerned with a gentleman who happens to be a landlord of a boarding house. Turn with us now to the first page in the Journal of Dennis Truffle.
1: Have you ever waited for death? What a rather ridiculous question. We all wait for death, don't we? But in the prime of life, I suppose we wait for death as an eventuality, not as an impending occurrence. But here I am, starting my story at the end instead of at the beginning. The beginning. It was a rather damp, foggy November night. A moment, if you please. Good evening.
2: I rang your bell.
1: I heard.
2: It's the most unusual bell for this day and age.
1: This is the most unusual day and age.
2: I agree. To begin afresh, I rang your bell because a sign, a rather neatly lettered sign, said rooms.
1: Do you like the sign, then?
2: I wonder if I might speak with the landlady.
1: Oh, I'm sorry, we don't have one. Will the landlord do?
2: I'm flexible.
1: Oh, won't you come in? Mr. Dennis Truffle, at your command.
2: I am Miss Menhaden. Maud Menhaden.
1: Menhaden?
2: It's the Indian name for a fish.
1: Oh.
2: Narragansett Indian. The name was given to a convict ancestor of mine.
1: A convict ancestor?
2: Yes, a murderer. You see, many of our early settlers here were transported felons. Evidently, my ancestor must have looked like a fish. Hence the name. Now, is that settled?
1: Well, I was not aware that it was ever an issue.
2: Concerning the room.
1: I have an excellent room at the head of the stairs.
2: I'll take it.
1: Well, surely you wish to see it.
2: No.
1: Oh, well, the rent is $35 a week.
2: How much?
1: $25.
2: No, $35 sounds right.
1: Oh, well, then shall I help you up with your luggage?
2: What's that?
1: The police car, I should imagine.
2: Seems to be coming this way.
1: Yes, I would assume so.
2: Why?
1: Unfortunately, the neighborhood has changed.
2: Stopped here.
1: Why? Excuse me.
3: Hiya, Dennis.
1: Oh, Officer Paderewski. Is something wrong?
3: Yeah, we had a little contretemps up the street.
1: That's contretemps. A guy was murdered. Do they have any idea?
3: So I thought I'd drop in here and check out some of your creeps, Dennis.
1: Now, see here, Officer Paderewski, that's no way to refer to
3: you. You do have some real ripe avocados in this joint, Dennis.
1: Now, I will not have my tenants insulted.
3: Okay, Dennis, okay. Who's around?
1: Well, unfortunately, we have more vacancies than we... presently, the second floor rear, I have Professor Boniface.
3: Where is he right now?
1: Out. Where? Communing with nature, I suppose. And the second floor front, I have just acquired as a tenant Miss Maud Menhaden here. Miss Menhaden, this is Officer Paderewski.
2: Please do not look at me in that way, Officer.
3: In what way?
2: With lust.
3: Oh, I wasn't looking with the... what I am doing is looking at you closely.
2: For what reason?
3: Because that's what a police officer has to do.
2: Why?
3: Because there's been a murder.
2: Are you saying that you suspect me of committing the murder?
3: Oh, no.
2: Could I have the key to my room, Mr. Truffle?
4: Yes, of course.
3: To answer your unspoken question, Miss Menhaden, am I related to the famous pianist?
4: I am sure of it.
1: Here's your key, Miss Menhaden.
3: Now, I say this because I have a little boy who plays the piano.
2: Thank you, Mr. Truffle. Good night.
3: Good night. Oh, of course, he only plays by ear.
4: Yeah. That one is built.
3: Built? Constructed. Put together.
4: Ooh, there's a lot of woman there.
1: She does seem to be of generous proportions.
4: Hey, what's she doing in a joint like this?
1: Well, I assume she requires refined surroundings.
4: Sure. Well, Dennis, keep me posted, huh? Yeah, I gotta hustle around, see if I can't catch that killer.
1: Who was the victim?
4: Oh, guy was the manager at the bus depot. You're just up the block.
1: He was on his way home from work. And it happened a half hour ago, you say?
4: Uh-huh.
1: Half hour ago, I was in my sitting room with Chapman's Homer.
4: Oh, come on, Dennis. You don't need an alibi.
1: And a fellow human being was being stabbed to death.
4: Hey, hold on, Dennis.
1: Huh?
4: All I told you was a guy was murdered. How did you know he was stabbed?
1: If it happened just up the block and the killer had used a gun, then I would have heard the shot, I dare say.
4: Yeah. Good thinking, Dennis. See you around.
1: How did I know the victim had been stabbed? My quick, glib explanation to Officer Pandereski may have sounded convincing, but the fact is, it wasn't true. It's just that the moment I heard of the killing, instinctively, I knew it had to be a stabbing. Why? Tonight, for the first time, I'm aware of a kind of lightness, a kind of incisive understanding, a sharpness in my brain. I can't analyze it. It seemed to enter my mind when Miss Menhaden entered the house. Oh, Miss Menhaden, that reminds me. She had gone upstairs without her luggage. Miss Menhaden, a rather large woman, but so exquisitely... Well, that was neither here nor there.
5: I'm sorry to disturb you, Miss Menhaden.
2: Yes?
5: Do you require assistance with your luggage?
2: My luggage?
5: You do have luggage.
2: Oh, my luggage.
5: I didn't see you bring it in. Is it outside?
2: Yes.
5: What, you mean you left it in front of the house?
2: No, I mean it's outside. Somewhere.
5: Somewhere?
2: I lost it.
5: Oh.
2: Well, the fact is, I didn't lose it, actually. The bus lost it.
5: But how could a bus lose luggage?
2: I don't know. It was placed on the bus when I got on. It was missing when I got off.
5: But surely the people at the bus company...
2: I don't like the people at the bus company.
5: But there is some official at the bus depot
2: who could... Yes, there was.
5: Well, what did he do?
2: He looked at me in a manner that I cannot tolerate.
5: Well, what sort of manner is that?
2: A lewd manner.
5: Oh, well, surely...
2: And I shall not return there.
5: But don't you want to find your luggage?
2: That which is lost shall not be found again, and that which is missing shall be gone forever.
5: Yes, but
2: is
5: still...
2: Is there anything else?
5: No. Except that this man who was murdered a half hour ago happened to be employed at the bus depot.
2: Indeed.
5: He was the manager.
2: Oh.
5: Was he the one who looked at you in what you considered a lewd manner?
2: I didn't consider it lewd. It was lewd.
5: Well, at any rate, the poor fellow is dead now.
2: He's been punished.
5: Punished?
2: Oh, yes. There's no doubt about it.
5: But what did he do?
2: You haven't been listening to me, Mr. Truffle. I told you what he did. He was also lascivious and salacious. The sin of lust, Mr. Truffle. It must be stamped out.
5: Well, be that as it may, Miss Menhaden, even if he were sinful, that's hardly the reason he was killed, I would imagine.
2: Really? Why do you suppose he was killed?
5: Well, he was coming home from work. This is a Friday evening. He was carrying his pay envelope, I suppose, and some fee.
2: No, he wasn't robbed. He was struck down for his sins.
5: You say he was not robbed?
2: He was not robbed.
5: Well, how do you know?
2: I know.
5: But how?
2: Retribution, Mr. Truffle. Retribution. The hand of justice cannot be stayed. Whole cities, Sodom and Gomorrah, were expunged from the earth. What difficulty would there be in striking down one Harry Perkins?
5: Harry Perkins?
2: The obscene animal who lusted after me in the bus terminal office.
5: Yeah, but the bus terminal, it's right in the middle of the floor in plain view. What could he have possibly been able to...
2: I could read his thoughts.
5: Well,
2: there's a poem, which I shall send to his widow. Perhaps she will see fit to make it his epitaph. Harry Perkins. Vulgar of manner, overfed, overdressed and underbred. Heartless, godless. Hell's delight, lewd by day and lewd by night.
5: Well, I would hardly think she would.
2: And now there is one less of them.
5: Them?
0: It takes all kinds, as they say. And we seem to have a special kind right here in Dennis Truffle's boarding house. Why did Mr. Harry Perkins die? You are probably spinning your own yarn, so why don't we compare designs when we meet again in just a few moments for Act Two?

0: The French, as you know, during the 1930s, constructed a system of fortifications called the Maginot Line. This was considered an impregnable defense against invasion. We mention this because into the boarding house of Mr. Dennis Truffle has come a Miss Maud Menhaden, a lady whose defense of her virtue is also seemingly formidable. We read further from the journal of Dennis Truffle.
1: Before I continue, I must digress briefly for a point of personal information. Since I have never actively courted a member of the fair sex, certain coarse and unkind people have seen fit to question, as it were, my inclinations. I shall not dignify this slander by rebuttal. I was taught by dad and mother to venerate. The verb itself is the Latin root for love, to venerate the feminine sex, and to look at woman as a temple of virtue who contains within herself... No matter. It is merely that I have never met until tonight, until Miss Menhaden entered my house and therefore my life... Oh, what am I saying? Well, Miss Menhaden frightens me. What did she say? That Mr. Harry Perkins was not killed by a thief? Is it true? I must find out.
2: Hey, Dennis, what are you doing out this hour?
1: What am I doing?
2: Well, this ain't exactly the kind of neighborhood to take a constitutional.
1: Well, I thought I
3: was... Besides...
2: I thought, what would that dame?
1: Dame?
2: You're the cagey one, Dennis.
1: I don't know what you're talking about, Officer Paderewski.
2: That luscious dame.
1: That is no way to refer to Miss Menhaden.
2: Why? Is it a lie?
1: Wait, tell me, Officer Paderewski, this man who was killed up the street, this Mr. Perkins, the manager at the bus depot.
2: Yeah?
1: Why was he killed?
2: Why?
1: Well, was it a robbery?
2: Why do you think it was a robbery?
1: Well, it must have been Friday night, payday.
2: Let me tell you why it wasn't a robbery, Dennis. Because his wallet was in his pocket, his ring was on his finger, his watch was on his wrist.
1: Oh. And he was stabbed?
2: Yeah. Stabbed in the back.
1: The back?
2: A nice, clean little wound. But it did the job.
1: And the killer left no clue behind at all?
2: Not a thing.
1: Then you're...

0: all night saying cornstarch? Look, why didn't she go back to the house where it's nice and warm and cozy, and there's this Miss Menhaden? So, she was right. It wasn't a robbery after all. He was murdered for another reason. What other reason? Who had come up behind him and stabbed poor Mr. Perkins in the back? Is it possible he had been punished? Why had she been so sure? And the cornstarch, what did the cornstarch mean? It was too much. I went back home and brewed myself a nice hot cup of tea.
1: Mr. Truffle.
0: You startled me.
1: I'm sorry.
0: I was very deep in my thoughts.
1: I'm sorry to invade the privacy of your kitchen.
0: Oh, any time, Miss Menhaden. Will you join me in a cup of tea?
1: You are a very unusual person, Mr. Truffle.
0: Oh, well.
1: You're a man of the highest sensibilities and finest personal character.
0: Well,
1: you have a reverence and a respect for womanhood. You are completely free from sin. As I hope to be one day.
0: One day?
1: Yes. I must continue to fight temptation constantly.
0: But surely, Miss Menhaden, love between men and women
1: is filled with traps and pitfalls, snares set by Satan, and furthermore, this lust, this love, this carnal knowing. Oh, I must not bore you with a recital of my innermost feelings.
0: Oh, no, please, Miss Menhaden, feel free.
1: Yes, Mr. Truffle, you are a fine human being. One of the very few, perhaps. The only one who deserves to be saved. And I shall do my utmost to save you.
0: Oh, well, I would certainly appreciate
1: it. I came down here for a purpose. Do you have any cornstarch?
0: Cornstarch?
1: Cornstarch. Ordinary, everyday cornstarch. Of course, I realize cornstarch has become old-fashioned in this so-called improved world we are afflicted with.
0: Well, I have a box right here. Here, take it.
1: I just need a little.
0: Use as much as you like and return the rest.
1: Well, thank you, Mr. Truffle.
0: No, don't return it. I rarely, if ever, use it.
1: Cornstarch has an almost infinite variety of uses. For example, do you know what I use it for?
0: No.
1: Well, you may find this somewhat difficult to believe, but at one time...
2: Dennis, old pal, old chap, old buddy. Let's have a little drink.
0: Professor,
2: come on, Dennis, baby. You got the bottle underneath the sink.
0: Now, Professor, you've had too much.
2: Sure, but it's no good if you don't have too much. Ain't that so, baby?
1: I beg your
0: pardon. Miss Menhaden, may I present Professor Wilbur?
1: You may not.
2: Oh, what bit her?
0: Professor Boniface is your fellow boarder.
1: This hulk, this carrion, look at yourself. A corrupted container of lust and sin.
2: Is that bad?
1: You will be struck down in the midst of your obscene
0: Professor, you look tired. It's time you got to bed.
2: That's right, Dennis, old boy. Time for bed. What do you say, sweetie?
1: You have chosen licentiousness. You have chosen to revel in the depravity of the flesh.
2: What is she carrying on about?
3: Now, Professor, you are being rather forward.
2: Ah, so what? A little loving never killed anybody.
1: Take heed. A little loving may very well kill you. Good night, Mr. Truffle.
0: Good night, Miss Menhaden.
2: Good night, honey.
0: Now, really, Professor, she was highly insulted.
2: What do you know about it, Dennis?
0: I know that Miss Menhaden is a highly moral...
2: Miss Menhaden is a woman. And you never insult any woman by praising her.
0: Must you be so indelicate?
2: What can I do, Dennis? It's the law of human nature.
0: From this point on, I must be extremely careful with my facts, lest I inadvertently do someone an injustice. I permitted Professor Boniface to wheedle several drinks of a rather strong spirituous liquor which I keep about the premises, purely for medicinal purposes. The result was, he passed out.
2: I then assisted him up to his

0: room where I deposited him safely onto his bed. On the way back downstairs, I passed by Miss Menhaden's door. I paused for a moment. I was about to knock, to inquire if she was all right, when it seemed to me I heard a rather strange noise. What could it be? And then I remembered where I had heard such a sound before. It was a knife being sharpened on a whetstone, a smooth, marble-like stone. I remember it was the sound made by Dad as he sharpened his razor. The sound one makes when one carefully and patiently puts a fine cutting edge on a delicate steel blade. Well, of course, it may have been nothing of the sort. Which brings me to the next evening. Well, Professor, how are you this evening?
1: Whatever happened to Helen of Troy?
0: According to Homer, she went home to Sparta with her husband, King Menelaus, where they...
1: Oh, that ain't the one I'm talking about. I mean the lady upstairs.
0: Well, why do you call her...
1: Because she's the best-looking dame I ever seen.
2: That's the angle that I'm going to use on her.
0: What angle?
1: You know, feed her all them classics. Chicks really go for the cultured guys.
0: I don't think Miss Menhaden goes, as you say, for anybody.
1: Oh, I've seen her in action, Dennis. Oh, that one is mine. All mine.
0: How can you say that?
1: Because it's a fact. No woman can resist Wilberforce, the body, Boniface. I am now in stage two, as far as she's concerned.
0: What is stage two?
1: I play hard to get.
0: You must understand, he believed every word he said, poor professor. He'd been in the boxing ring, you know. He was the junior light heavyweight champion of Stormfield, New Hampshire, and it was said the experience left him intoxicated. No, punch drunk. Well, at any rate, he went out. About a half hour later...
3: Oh, good evening, Mr. Truffle.
0: Oh, well, good evening, Miss Menhaden. May I offer you some supper?
3: No, thank you, Mr. Truffle. The hosts of the Lord must fast before they go into battle.
0: Battle?
3: Battle.
0: Well, that sounds grim.
3: On the contrary, it's glorious.
0: You say you're going into battle. Well, where does this combat... Where is it scheduled to take place?
3: Wherever I find it. Wherever I find some poor, depraved wretch who, blinded by error, is groveling in sin, I'll open his eyes to the true glory and thus save his soul.
0: Oh.
3: And speaking of depraved wretches, where is Professor Boniface this evening?
0: Out.
3: Out? Where?
0: Well, I'm sure it would distress you to know that he will be going from one low place of entertainment and refreshment to another.
3: Yes, it is distressing. Oh, Mr. Truffle, if only all men were like you.
0: Like me?
3: Pure.
0: Well, she went out. That was about 8 p.m., she returned, I would say, at about 11. There was absolutely nothing unusual about her appearance or manner. I remember I said, "Good evening, Miss Menhaden."
3: "Good evening, Mr. Truffle."
0: "I wonder, did you save any souls this evening?"
3: "I may have."
0: And with that rather cryptic remark, she went upstairs to her room. And I heard her lock the door behind her. I then put on a record of a 16th century Danish composer and was almost lulled to sleep by the dissonances when there was a loud clanging of my doorbell. All right, I'm coming.
4: Dennis.
0: Officer Paderewski.
4: Oh, Dennis, I got some bad news for you, so get a hold of yourself. Now, I know how fond you was of him and...
0: It's Professor Boniface, isn't it?
4: Yeah.
0: old Boniface. And he's been murdered.
1: Yes, Dennis. How did you know?
5: How did he know? We all knew, didn't we? We knew that Professor Boniface was not long for this world. And we could tell by the way Miss Menhaden was carrying on that she was the one who would dispatch him on his journey to eternity. But is this a fair assumption? After all, whatever happened to that good old American dictum, a person is presumed innocent until proven guilty? What actual proof do we have? We may or may not have some when I return with Act Three. A favorite form of thriller is Jack the Ripper murders, the psychotic killer who slaughters women at random because they do not measure up to his standards of purity and virtue. In these days of women's lib, however, we must not be male chauvinists and make all our killers masculine. Is it possible that we are dealing here with a Jacqueline the Ripper? Who knows? With us, anything is possible.
0: Boniface, Wilberforce Boniface, the professor, dead?
6: Yeah.
0: I don't know what to say.
6: Well, I was hoping you might be able to tell me something. You know, after all, he was one of your boarders.
0: Well, he would sleep all day and go out drinking all night.
6: Well, think hard, Dennis. Did he know Harry Perkins? Harry Perkins, the manager at the bus depot who was murdered the other night?
0: Well, I couldn't be sure, but why?
6: Well, we got an idea that the same person murdered them both.
0: The same person? Why?
6: Cornstarch. The professor also had this smudge of cornstarch across his face. And a knife wound in the back.
0: Cornstarch?
6: Yeah, that's what I said. And that's what we're calling the murderer now. The cornstarch killer.
0: But why would the killer leave cornstarch on the victim's face?
6: Well, we got nuts in this world like you never dreamed existed. Do you know anyone who would want to kill the professor?
0: Kill him? No.
6: Anybody in a house who might have been mad at him?
0: In the house? Well, at present, there's just myself and Miss Menhaden.
6: Maybe I'd better talk to Miss Menhaden.
0: Yeah, but she doesn't know anything about Professor Boniface.
6: Can you be sure of that, Dennis?
0: You tell her I'd like to interrogate her.
6: If you don't mind.
0: Miss Menhaden, there's a police officer downstairs.
3: The relative of the famous musician?
0: He wishes to talk with you in an official capacity. It seems that there has been another murder.
3: Another one?
0: This one, even closer to home, I fear. I actually, at home. Poor Professor Boniface.
3: The lecturer?
0: Whatever. The unfortunate fellow is dead. Officer Paderewski will want to know if you know anything about it.
3: Yes. I know about it.
0: You do?
3: Professor Wilberforce Boniface was an abomination. As such, he was removed from this earth.
0: Removed?
3: Justice was done. Morality was served.
0: Yes, but who did the doing and the serving?
3: I know that he was struck down because his time had come.
0: Well, yes, I can understand that point of view, but the police might press you for specifics.
3: Why?
0: Well, if you say you know who killed poor Professor Boniface, he will automatically ask, who?
3: Who? I should think anyone knows who. The Avenging Angel.
0: The Avenging Angel.
3: Yes, and now there's one less of them.
0: Them? And she wouldn't say another word. I ushered her downstairs to Officer Paderewski. I am ashamed to say that he was merely using the murder as a pretext for having a conversation with her.
6: Do you go out very much, Miss Menhaden?
2: Out? Oh, you know, for a little fun.
3: Fun?
2: Laugh.
3: What is it you're trying to say to me, Officer?
2: Well, I was wondering if some night we could...
3: Officer, I dislike the way you look at me. And I detest the way you talk to me.
2: I know a place.
3: Oh, I dare say.
2: Oh, I could show you a great time.
3: Have you any questions to ask me in your line of duty as a police officer? Police officer, indeed. Who shall watch the watchman? Good night.
2: Now, there is a dish.
0: I'm afraid you angered her. Officer Paderewski, huh? There's something you must know.
6: Well, what is it, Dennis? Well?
0: Well, what? What could I tell him? Could I tell him that Mort Menhaden had spoken in a threatening manner about both Harry Perkins and Professor Boniface? Could I tell him that she had been out somewhere when the professor was killed? And about the cornstarch? Why did she want the cornstarch? Wasn't that something that might be of interest to the police? And yet I couldn't say a word.
7: Hey, Dennis.
0: Oh, Officer Paderewski. Have you found anything new about the murders?
7: The cornstarch killer. It's all over the media.
0: Yes, yes. But has anyone reported seeing anyone who might be a suspect?
7: Not a rumble. Now, how this guy can manage to sneak up behind his victim and just slip the knife into the back.
0: You say guy. Why are you so sure?
7: Hey, are you trying to tell me it could be a dame?
0: Well,
7: Dennis, you're not a bad guy, but when it comes to figuring out murder, you've been over your head.
0: But suppose I were to tell you...
7: Hold it. Who dare she is?
0: Who?
7: Look, across the street. Miss Menhaden. Look, get the walk on her.
0: And at that moment, I saw her. I saw Maud Menhaden for the first time. It was a flash of revelation. I saw her as the most beautiful and desirable woman in the world. How could she be a killer? And even if she is, which is a ridiculous assumption, how can you lose her? I ran home as quickly as I could. I listened. I could hear her upstairs in her room. Oh, my darling Maud. I was about to knock on her door and make my impassioned declaration of love when I heard the sound. Was it my imagination? Was she sharpening a knife? What could I do? I went back to my sitting room to think. I turned on the radio. There was a program of 8th century Albanian folk music. It put me to sleep. I woke. It must have been hours later. The radio was still on.
8: And now, the news headline on the hour. The notorious cornstarch killer has struck again.
0: No.
8: Another victim. This time, an officer of the law. Patrolman Rutherford Hayes Paderewski, killed while walking his beat, stabbed in the back. And as a signature, a smudge of cornstarch across his cheek. More details as they come in. Now we return to...
0: I waited for Miss Menhaden to come home. And finally I heard the front door open and close and her footsteps in the hallway. Miss Menhaden.
3: Oh, good evening.
0: Are you all right?
3: Of course. Why do you ask?
0: Well, you know there was another murder.
3: Another murder?
0: Officer Paderewski. The police say it was by the same person.
3: Do they?
0: He was stabbed in the back. And the usual signature, the cornstarch, was smudged on his face.
3: Well, that's one less of them.
0: Then?
3: If you'll excuse me.
0: Miss Menhaden, you remember you borrowed the cornstarch?
3: Yes. Oh, shall I return it?
0: Oh, no. You were about to tell me what you used it for.
3: Face powder.
0: Face powder?
3: Well, of course. At one time, ladies only used cornstarch or rice powder.
0: Well, why would you want to use anything at all? You're beautiful.
3: What are you saying?
0: Desirable.
3: Mr. Truffle, do not look at me like that. Not you.
0: Your face, your body.
3: I see you... lust in your eyes. Don't look at me.
0: Dearest Maud.
3: Fool. Lewd, lascivious fool.
0: She ran upstairs to her room and slammed the door. I knew now how three men had died. She did not sneak up behind them. No. She approached them slowly, with her mouth parted in a slow smile, her eyes shining with promise. And she embraced them, which is how the cornstarch powder rubbed off on their faces. And as she kissed them passionately, she deftly inserted the knife into their backs where it quickly found a home in their hearts. I sat in my chair and I listened. Did I hear the sound of the knife being sharpened again? And now the door is opening upstairs and I hear steps approaching. Yes. I see her. She's coming down to me. And her hair, her beautiful golden hair, has fallen across her shoulders. And her face has a smile, a tender smile of invitation. And there's a light that seems to be smoldering in her eyes. And she's wearing a robe, but cannot conceal, nor does she mean it to conceal, the soft, beautiful curves of her body. As she's coming closer.
3: Kiss me, Dennis. Kiss me, Dennis, darling.
0: Shall I let her place her arms around me, or shall I stop her? Shall I demand to see if she holds a knife in the sleeve of her robe?
3: Kiss me, Dennis, darling, kiss me.
0: Is this how she approached the others? Is this what she said to each of them before she killed them?
3: Ah, Dennis, I love you.
0: How do I know she killed anybody?
3: I want you now, Dennis.
0: Now? Yes, now, right now. I cannot destroy the magic of this moment. I must take her in my arms now. I can't help myself. I must take her in my arms.
5: Did he win or lose? What do you think? I regret to say that the cornstarch killer had struck again. Yes, in these emancipated days, we are all equal all the way. Equal pay for equal work is what the ladies quite justly demand, and so it happened with Maud Menhaden. Captured finally by a police woman, I might add, and she received equal pay for her work. She was sentenced to a fatal visit to the scaffold. I shall return shortly. friend, Dennis Truffle, died in the violence of passion. And yet, he probably died happy in the arms of the woman he loved. It wasn't much of an affair, perhaps, from your perspective or mine, but it was the great love of his life. And if it was of only momentary duration, well, who is to say longevity is always for the best in these matters? After all, you will admit he didn't have time to grow tired of her. Our cast included Robert Dryden, Marion Seldes, and Earl Hammond. The entire production was under the direction of Hyman Brown. And now, a preview of our next tale.
9: Hello?
5: Al?
9: Oh, I just thought you'd like to know the grand jury handed down indictments against your clients, Dr. Grant and Ms. Stafford. I'm just having warrants issued against them both for first-degree murder and conspiracy to commit murder.
5: Now, you know that's going to be a waste of time, Al.
9: You don't say.
5: I just did. Ballistics showed that Mrs. Grant was killed with a bullet from a gun other than the one on the scene of the crime. That gun has disappeared, Al. Without it, you have no case.
9: You wouldn't want to bet on that, would you?
5: I'm not a betting man.
9: It's just as well. I've got a nice little surprise to spring on you just for once. See you in court.
5: Al?
10: What's he got, J.C.?
5: Such me. I'm more worried about what I may have got.
10: What?
5: Like they say, a bull by the tail.
11: 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Until next time, pleasant dreams.

0: Come in. Welcome. I'm E.G. Marshall. I've been waiting for you all day with a story of sheer horror. Don't look for dismal mansions or ghostly cries in the night. Our story of horror takes place in New York City. From the glittering atmosphere of Carnegie Hall to the fashionable shops of Fifth Avenue and the exclusive penthouses of Park Avenue. To Hilda Turner, these were so far above her reach, she hardly dared dream about them. But then, all of us have our dreams. They cost us nothing, and they do make a pleasant change of pace when reality becomes a treadmill. Hilda Turner dreamed, and something happened. Our mystery drama, What a Change in Hilda, was written especially for the Mystery Theater by Bob Juren and stars Lois Nettleton. It is sponsored in part by Jovan Collections for women and for men and Buick Motor Division. I'll return shortly with Act One. Everyone wants more out of life. Did you ever meet someone totally satisfied? The more we have, the more we want, it seems. But then there are those who've resigned themselves to mediocrity. They know they'll go no further and settle down to what Henry David Thoreau called lives of quiet desperation. Hilda Turner is just such a woman. At 30, she is plain, unglamorous, and married to a man who loves her and whom she loves, but there's little money from his taxicab job. And her salary at Hobbs Department Store, just about, but not quite, makes up the difference between red and black each month. Hilda doesn't really regret or resent her life. It just bores her.
1: What time is it, Brad?
2: 10 o'clock. Want to watch the news?
1: No. I'll just put up my hair and go to bed. You finished with the paper?
2: Yeah.
1: Oh, I'll just look at the headlines.
2: Want a cup of coffee?
1: Yeah, if you're having some.
2: Yeah, might as well. Instant okay, or should I make a pot?
1: Instant. Brad?
2: What?
1: I can't believe this.
2: What?
1: You remember Grace Hutchins? The girl I used to work with at Bradley's?
2: Grace, sort of.
1: Short, blonde hair. She used to come up to the place lots of times. I haven't seen her for, I don't know, a year or so. Not since I left to work for Hobbs.
2: Yeah, I remember. So what?
1: It says here she's making her singing debut at Carnegie Hall this Sunday evening.
2: I didn't know she sang.
1: She didn't. That's why I don't believe it. Well, she used to talk about wanting to sing, but she didn't have the voice. She was terrible. Even she admitted it.
2: Well, then it's not the same Grace Hutchins.
1: Her picture's right here. Look. Now, that's the same Grace Hutchins I worked with.
2: Uh-huh.
1: I haven't seen her in a year.
2: So she found a good teacher.
1: Brad, it takes years to sing good enough to sing at Carnegie Hall. You don't do it in 1 year.
2: She's doing it.
1: It's just unbelievable. Brad, we've got to go.
2: What?
1: We've got to go to that recital.
2: Me at Carnegie Hall?
1: I wouldn't miss this for the world. I've got to go and see and hear this for myself.
2: Well, go with Audrey.
1: Oh, no. Please, Brad. I want to go with you.
2: Well, okay. But I'm not going to enjoy it.
1: Oh, gee, I sort of wish I had a fur to wear. Maybe Mrs. McCloskey would lend me her fox.
2: Oh, come on, Hilda. It's bad enough to be going to Carnegie Hall without dressing up.
1: You got no style, Brad. But I love you anyway. Yeah, I'll ask Mrs. McCloskey tomorrow.
2: Okay.
1: And you stop and get the tickets. Oh, I just can't wait to hear Grace Hutchins sing and see the inside of Carnegie Hall. Brad, isn't this thrilling? Look at the earrings on that blonde. I'll bet they're real diamonds. Oh, I wish I had a diamond.
2: What's that on your finger, glass?
1: No. I meant, you know. But I'm glad I borrowed Mrs. McCloskey's fur. Makes me feel special.
2: Honey, you look as good as any of them.
1: Thanks. Hey, everyone's going in. Come on, okay. Let's get our...

0: not bad.
1: Come on. I'm going to go up and try to see it.
0: What do you mean?
1: I'm going backstage.
0: Not me.
1: Oh, well, Frank, she'll remember me. She'll appreciate
0: it. Yeah, well, okay. I'll have a smoke in the lobby.
1: Oh, all right. I'll meet you in a few minutes.
0: Okay.
1: Grace? Honey? Remember me? Hildy Turner. Oh, how good of you to come.
2: I couldn't believe it was you, Grace.
1: Oh, well, I can't either sometimes. Oh, Hildy, did you enjoy the recital?
2: Oh, you're terrific.
1: How did it happen? You always said you couldn't sing.
2: Well, it's been like a dream. Ever since I met Dr. Satlow.
1: Huh?
2: Dr. Satlow, the Center for Transposition Science. Oh, dear, they're waving at me. Look, Hildy, I've got to run.
1: Oh,
2: look, I'll call you. I have a hectic schedule, but I'll call, I promise.
1: Are you still at the same place?
2: Yes.
1: Well, I'll call.
2: I can't believe it.
1: Hello?
3: Oh, Hildy, dear. It's Grace.
1: Grace? Oh, thank you for calling. I didn't think
3: you... Well, I said I would. Oh, it was good to see you again.
1: Grace, would you come to dinner? Spend an evening, please. I want so much to know how you've been. Talk about your success.
3: Oh, my reviews were marvelous, weren't they?
1: Oh, I didn't see them.
3: Well, of course I'll come. I'm always glad to talk about transposition science. Is tomorrow night all right? I have a concert in Philadelphia on Thursday, and I'm going to Vermont for the weekend.
1: Yeah, tomorrow's fine. Come at 7.
2: It's really good to see you again, Hildy.
1: Where's Brad?
2: Playing poker. He sends his regards, but he thought we could enjoy old times better without him hanging around.
1: Well, it's still the same charming place I remember. It's so delightfully simple.
2: Yes.
1: And you still have the linden tree out there.
2: Mm-hmm.
1: Oh, you remember when the super wanted to cut it down and you climbed up and sat in it until he gave up?
2: Ah, that tree and the birds are my only touch with nature in this second floor walk-up.
1: Well, do you still feed the birds?
2: Winter and summer.
1: But it's you I want to talk about, Grace, not me. The last time I saw you was a year and a week ago. I looked it up in the calendar. How could you do all this in one year?
2: Well, I found a new life through transposition science.
1: Yeah, you mentioned that backstage.
2: Well, actually, it's the Center for Transposition Science, run by Dr. Satlow.
1: Oh, he is fabulous.
2: One of those cults?
1: Oh, no, not what you think, not at all. You see, Dr. Satlow has a very practical approach to changing your life. I put myself in his hands, and here I am.
2: Oh, of course, I had to work. It wasn't overnight, but he introduced me to a fantastic voice coach, one of his disciples. I couldn't believe the progress I made.
1: It's almost like a miracle.
2: It's all in how you think and meditate. His meditation sessions are the key. You bring yourself out of yourself.
1: He must be expensive.
2: Oh, $100?
1: You're kidding.
2: No, that's all.
1: Oh, Hildy, are you interested? Is there something you'd like to change in your life?
2: Oh, no. No, I'm fine. Oh, everybody wants something, I guess, but no. No, I wouldn't dream of it.
1: Oh, you don't say that as though you meant it. Look, I'll give you his address. He likes referrals from fellowship members.
2: No, I don't think so.
1: Well, honey, think it over, huh? He says, quote, "Everyone's heart's desire can be theirs if only you believe." Unquote.
2: Well, it's a little clumsy, but then
1: he's a little strange.
2: Well, you're the living example of a miracle.
1: I've only just begun to live. And you could too, Hildy. If there's something you really want enough to believe in Dr. Satlow, think it over.
0: Yeah, honey, it's me.
1: Brad, what's the matter?
0: You better forget about going out to dinner tonight. I just got fired.
1: What?
0: Nice anniversary present for us, huh?
1: But why? You've always been one of...
0: Other guys with more seniority than me. Fares are down, expenses are going up. They had to let 12 drivers go.
1: Oh.
0: Damn, I missed it by one. Bonnie Tucker only had 1 month on me. So he stays, I go.
1: Oh, well, maybe it's temporary. Maybe they'll hire you back.
0: Eating is not temporary.
1: I'm working.
0: I'll get something else. I'm not going to sit around. But it sure burns.
1: Well, it's not going to spoil our night. Heaven knows we get little enough going out.
0: Some celebration, huh?
1: We're not celebrating your job. We're celebrating us.
0: I'm sorry, hon. You're right. I'm lucky to have you.
2: Ah, don't worry about it, Brad. Things are going to get better for us. I promise. Hello, Grace. I've thought it over. Will you introduce me to Dr. Satlu? Park Avenue penthouse yet. How does he do it for $100 a client?
1: Well, he practices what he preaches. Oh, Hilda, I'm glad you decided to see him. You'll change. You'll see. Oh, here we are.
2: Good grief.
1: Come on. It's absolutely empty. It's not a stick of furniture.
2: Oh, Dr. Satlu believes material things cloud the mind. He'll explain. Now, follow me and don't say anything. We're going to his chamber. There he is. He's meditating, but he knows we're here.
4: Come in, dear Grace. Come in.
2: Oh, Dr. Satlu, this is Hilda Turner.
4: Dear Hilda, it's good of you to come. Dear Grace tells me you wish to join the fellowship.
2: Yes.
4: Sit down, please. On the floor, here with me. I don't use furnishings or trappings, as you can see, because that's just what they are, traps to draw our attention away from the real truth of existence, of beauty, of life.
2: Yes, I understand.
4: But don't be afraid. So many people are afraid of the truth.
2: Oh, Dr. Satlu, I'll leave now. I have a lesson with Professor Rice.
4: Go in peace, dear Grace, and sing like a bird.
2: I'll call you tonight, Hilda. Thanks for everything.
4: Now, dear Hilda, let's begin with a moment of meditation. Empty your mind, dear Hilda. Empty. Empty. Empty. To be refilled with truth. Believe in me. Believe in me and you will receive all you desire. Empty. Empty. Empty. Tell me what it is you want to achieve with transposition science.
2: Well, this may sound dumb, but I want things.
4: Things don't necessarily make us happy.
2: Oh, I know that. I'm not unhappy. I love my husband. We have a good life. But I'm so bored. I just want some excitement. I'm not ashamed to admit that I want a fur coat, jewelry, real jewelry. I want some glamour.
4: Not such a tall order.
2: Oh, for me it is. There's no getting out of a rut. That's why I thought you could help me. After what you did for Grace.
4: Yes. Dear Grace has almost achieved her heart's desire.
2: Almost? I'd say she's there now.
4: Oh, there's more for her. Because she believes.
2: Can you help me, Dr. Satlu?
4: I can show you the way. Let me meditate a day or two. Then we shall know just which path to take. Your husband knows of your intent?
2: Not yet. I'll have to tell him.
4: I shall expect you on Saturday at 1 p.m.
2: Yes. I'll arrange to take the afternoon off.
4: Then welcome, dear Hilda. Welcome to a new life.
5: Well, if Satlu can do for Hilda what he did for dear Grace, it looks as though Hilda and Brad's troubles are over. It's true that faith can move mountains, and Hilda seems to have faith. But I wonder. We'll see which path Dr. Satlu suggests for dear Hilda when I return with Act Two. Turner has placed herself in the hands of Dr. Satlu in hopes of improving her life. Dr. Satlu promises her heart's desire, but whether it's the best thing for Hilda remains to be seen. The child who eyes and eats too much of the chocolate cake pays the penalty of a sick stomach. In one way or another, Hilda will pay a penalty for achieving her dream. After all, you never get anything for nothing.
4: Now, dear Hilda, I've decided the way for you is modeling.
2: Modeling?
4: Certainly. You want excitement, glamour.
6: You want to wear furs, expensive clothes, jewels? A fashion model is the logical course. And models make $60, $80, $100 an hour.
2: You must be kidding. With my looks and my figure?
6: Ah, but we're going to change those. We are going to turn you into a model. I do have connections.
2: A fashion model? Oh, that's really far out.
6: Dear Hilda, do you think it's appealing?
2: Oh, yes. The last thing I'd ever see me as is a model.
6: Dear Grace had no singing voice when she came to me. But she did have two essential things, desire and faith. I'm not sure you have either one now.
2: Oh, please, I'll try. It's just all taken me by surprise. I really want to change. I'll try.
6: I hope you will. You are a beautiful person. Underneath, deep down, where beauty counts. That's what I want to get at. Your inner goodness and beauty. When I have those, then you will have the beautiful face and figure. When we start to study, you'll realize that my secret is really nothing but truth. You'll see, dear Hilda. You'll see.
0: Hildy, where you been all afternoon? You weren't at work. I went to Hobbs. They told me you took the afternoon off.
2: Yes. Yes, I did, Brad.
0: Why?
2: Okay, you've got to know. I told Dr. Sattler I'd have to tell you.
0: Dr. Sattler?
2: The man who did so much for Grace Hutchins. I went to see him.
0: What for?
2: To help me. Us. It's called the Center for Transposition Science.
0: Oh, brother, he's just a phony after your money, Hildy. Show him what's in your bank book and he'll slam the door in your face.
2: I've got to feed the birds. It just so happens his entire cost is $100.
0: For what?
2: For showing you how to get things. Things I want.
0: All I want is for you to forget it. I don't want you messing around with some freaky cult.
2: It can't do any harm. There you are. Come on. Come and get
0: those guys get you thinking all mixed up. We got enough problems with me out of work as it is.
2: Oh, there's our first Robin. Oh, hello, Robin. Yeah, but that's why I'm doing it, Brad. Look what happened to Grace Hutchins. From a nothing to a concert singer in a year.
0: So what's he going to do for you? Make you a movie star?
2: A model. I told him I wanted excitement, glamour, a fur maybe, some jewelry.
0: A model.
2: He says I can make $60 or more an hour modeling. We can live a lot better than we do, Brad.
0: I'm happy with us the way we are. We don't need his kind of help. I get it. Yeah. Yeah, hello, Max. Oh, no. Well, when did it happen? Yeah, that's a shocker. How's his wife taking it? Sure. I'll be in. 8 o'clock tonight. Yeah, okay, Max.
2: Brad, what happened?
0: Bonnie Tucker was killed in an accident today.
2: Oh, terrible.
0: A drunk plowed through the divider on the drive. A real head-on. The drunk walks away and Bonnie's dead.
2: Oh.
0: Anyway, Max wants me in for the night shift tonight. Yeah? I got my job back.
6: Good morning, dear Hilda.
2: Good morning, Dr. Sattler.
6: And so we begin our study. Much of the work will depend on you. I'm not a miracle worker. I show the way, but you must follow. The first thing I want you to do when you get home today is remove every mirror from your home.
2: What?
6: No mirrors, because the first thing we must get rid of is vanity. As the deep, beautiful, real you comes to the surface, your looks will begin to change. If you notice it, dwell on it, your vanity will stand in the way of our work. Does that present a problem?
2: No, I guess not. Brad doesn't shave. He wears a beard. But he's not going to like it. He wasn't too keen on my taking up this... the science. But I'll convince him. He's working double shifts at the cab company. He's not home much anyway.
6: Very well. We'll try it. Now, this book is the Bible of transposition science. I want you to start reading one chapter a day. We'll meet once each week for meditation together. The book shows you how to meditate daily by yourself. But our sessions together, that's where the real meaning is.
2: I'll be here next Saturday, then.
6: Yes. And now for our first meditation. Empty your mind, Hilda. All thought must leave. Only emptiness, whiteness, open to the spirit, the truth. Only emptiness to fill yourself with the truth. Empty, empty, empty. Hilda? Hilda?
2: Dr. Sutler, what happened?
6: We were meditating. How do you feel?
2: As though I wasn't here.
6: Good. Deep meditation. You'll be all right. Rest a moment, and then you can leave.
2: Yes.
6: Georgette, I'm having one of my disciples help you to a cab. Go home. Rest, and start reading.
2: Yes. I'll be back next Saturday.
7: You called, Doctor.
6: Georgette, this is dear Hilda. Help her get a cab, please.
7: Certainly.
2: Thank you.
6: We're going to be very successful, dear Hilda. Very successful.
7: Are you all right?
2: Yes, fine. I can really go myself.
7: No trouble.
2: Do you work for Dr. Sattler?
7: In a way. I'm a disciple.
2: Is that what I am?
7: No. You're a student. You're a friend of Grace Hutchins.
2: Yes. Grace introduced me to Dr. Sattler.
7: He is good. You've made a wise decision.
2: I'm looking forward to studying with Dr. Sattler. I want better things for Brad and me. And after I saw what he did for Grace...
7: She is quite an example. There are plenty of cabs on Park Avenue. Oh, there's one. Cab! I'll see you next week, Hilda. Good luck.
2: Thank you.
8: Hildy, what the devil are you doing here?
2: Brad!
8: Who is that dame? What's going on?
2: I never expected... I went to see Dr. Sattler again.
8: I thought you weren't going to mess around with that baloney. This where he lives?
2: Up in the penthouse.
8: Yeah, well, he's got a good neighborhood. I'll say that for him. But you told me...
2: I didn't promise anything, Brad. I said I just wanted to see. Oh, please, please go along with me, Brad. If it starts to hurt us, I'll give it up.
8: I just hope you don't get in too deep to give it up.
6: Empty, Hilda. Empty your mind to nothingness. Whiteness. Let the truth come through.
8: Oh, I'm bushed. Coming to bed, Hildy?
2: No, I'm going to study some more.
8: You were up till 4 this morning. I put up with the crazy idea of getting rid of the mirrors, but this thing's taking all your time.
2: I'm interested. I've got to read through this chapter before my meditation tomorrow.
8: All right, I gotta be up at 6. Working 2 shifts is murder. It sure brings in the dough.
6: You're almost ready, Hilda. The beauty within is coming to the surface. Coming out for everyone to see. Soon now, we'll have our heart's desire. Now, I want Georgette to work with you on makeup and posture. We must enhance that natural beauty that's coming out.
2: And I'm really going to be a fashion model?
6: Well, we're trying. One day, dear Hilda, you'll wear more furs and jewels than you could hope for. You'll be the envy of every woman.
8: I don't believe it.
2: You like what you see?
8: Well, you're a knockout, all right. But you sure ain't Hilda.
2: No, of course I am. And then I'm not. Not the old Hilda, anyway.
8: Yeah. Takes some getting used to.
2: Dr. Sattler's method works. Oh, I'm dying to see Grace's reaction.
8: Yeah, you're different, all right. Beautiful. But somehow, Hildy, I...
2: What?
8: Well, I mean, where's my wife?
2: You'll get used to me, Brad. And just wait till I start making some real money. We'll move out of this dump.
8: This place is okay. Don't get snooty on me now.
2: Hello?
3: Oh, Hildy, it's Grace. How are you?
2: Grace! I was going to call you. How about lunch on Monday?
3: Love it. I can spring my surprise.
2: Oh, I was going to do the same thing.
3: Oh, how are you making out with Dr. Sattler? Isn't he fabulous?
2: He is. Just wait till you see.
3: Monday at 1?
2: I'll have to make it at 12. Is that okay?
3: Oh, sure.
2: I'll meet you at the Beverly.
3: The Beverly? Well, we are coming up in the world.
2: Grace, over here.
9: Well,
2: I beg your pardon.
9: Grace, it's me, Hilda.
2: Hilda? Well, you're not Hilda.
9: Ah, yes, I'm Hildy, little old Hildy Turner.
2: Why, it's just startling.
9: Now I see it really is you.
2: It's all because of Dr. Satlow. But you said you had a surprise.
9: Oh, yes, but... Oh, honey, after seeing you, mine isn't all that much.
2: What is it?
9: Well, I'm going on tour.
2: Worldwide.
9: Oh, Grace, that is exciting.
2: Well, Dr. Satlow says I should sing to the world.
9: Where are you going?
2: Oh, I don't know yet. The bookings haven't all been worked out, but I'm so excited.
9: I guess we both are.
2: Oh, here comes the waitress. Let's order a big drink and toast Dr. Satlow.
6: You are ready, dear Hilda, to try for a modeling career. Don't you agree, Georgette?
7: The Fisher Agency will take her in a minute.
2: I'm so nervous. Things never bothered me before.
7: And you're starting an exciting new life.
2: I feel like Grace must feel, starting out on a concert tour.
6: Ah, yes, dear Grace has told you about plans.
2: She said you told her to sing to the world. I think that's nice.
6: And you, dear Hilda, will be admired by the world. Why don't you go home now, get some rest, and be sure to meditate. Georgette will be in touch with you after she sets up the appointment. She'll tell you what to do.
2: All right. I'll try not to be nervous.
7: You'll hear from me, Hilda. She'll make it. She's perfect.
6: Of course she will.
7: She ought to have some fun first.
6: She will, just as Grace has had her fun. Now Grace must get down to serious work.
7: Yes, her tour.
6: Dear Grace is going to sing her heart out.
5: Wouldn't it be grand to be able to get whatever it is you want? Some people do and are happy with it. Others do and find they didn't want it after all. Grace and Hilda are both about to get what they've always wanted. But in their case, it's not quite what they expected. We'll find out just what happens when I return shortly with Act 3. Hilda Turner is on her way to fulfilling her fondest wishes to be glamorous, have an exciting life, furs, jewels. Dr. Satlow and his disciple Georgette have already helped her to a physical transformation. Now she seems on the threshold of a modeling career. Not bad for a girl who only a few months ago was a plain housewife with a job at Hobbs Department Store.
8: Huh? Hildy, that you?
2: Of course. Who were you expecting?
8: I was just catching a couple of winks between shifts.
10: What are you doing home at 3 o'clock? You're supposed to be at work.
2: If you're referring to that insipid little job in that loathsome department store, I am finished with that. I gave them my notice today.
8: Wait a minute. What's with this $5 award stuff?
2: What do you mean?
8: Insipid, loathsome. What the devil do they mean?
2: Don't you understand English?
8: English, yeah, sure. How come the fancy talk all of a sudden, Hildy? Hey, are you all right?
2: Of course.
8: I don't like the look in your eye, Hildy. I think this crazy doctor or whatever he is filling your head with a lot of bull. Dumb talk. Made you quit your job.
2: Oh, Brad, for heaven's sake, I'm starting work next week as a model.
8: A model?
2: At $60 an hour. 75 when I'm better known, they said. I had my interview today, and I got my first assignment. Next Tuesday.
8: Modeling what?
2: Jewelry. For Bradstones. It's a photo session.
8: But there's something here I don't like. You get 60 bucks an hour?
2: Yes, next Tuesday.
8: Over my dead body. I know what goes on in those photo sessions.
2: Oh, Brad, don't be disgusting. They're face and hand shots of jewelry.
8: Come on, Hilda, wake up. This phony medicine man's taking you for a ride.
2: Brad, this is something I've never dared dream about. Me, a fashion model. And now I've got it, and I am going to do it.
8: Yeah, well, this guy says no.
2: And who is this guy? A little cabbie who never made any more than $80.
8: I'm making $100. You just wait a minute, Hildy. We never talked like this to each other before. You never talked like this to anyone. Now, what's happening to you?
2: For the first time in my life, I am going somewhere. Excitement. Glamour. Look.
8: You always look good to me.
2: Oh, Brad, how can you say that? I was a mousy little nothing, and you know it. Now I'm getting what I want. I'm going to wear fur, diamonds, fine clothes.
8: Oh, boy.
2: Have my hair done every day, and it won't be long before I'll have the money to own those things.
8: That fake's got you thinking crazy. That's what it is, crazy.
2: We'll see who's crazy.
8: Yeah, we'll see. I got to get back to work. And when I'm done, we'll talk this out.
2: Brad, wait.
8: Don't feed your birds.
2: Damn the birds. I don't care what he thinks. I'm getting tired of that know-it-all cabbie. Shut up! Huh. That's strange. All the birds are gone but that one. Hello, pretty nightingale. Don't you want any food? No? You just want to sing. Go ahead, you beautiful thing. Sing your little heart out.
4: So, next Tuesday, you begin your career.
2: Oh, I'm so excited, Dr. Satlu. It's a dream come true.
4: Of course.
2: I called Grace Hutchins to tell her the news, but someone answered and said she'd gone on tour already.
4: Ah, yes. Grace is flitting about, singing to the world.
2: I thought she'd called to say goodbye.
4: Perhaps she was so busy she forgot. And Hilda, don't you forget to meditate daily, particularly when you go for your first job.
2: Yes, this is Hilda Turner. Oh, you'll have to talk with my agent, Pat Smith at the Fisher Agency. I'm booked pretty solid for the next 2 months, I think. Lunch on Friday? I'd love it. But I think I have a show at the Waldorf. I'll call you back. Stop worrying, darling. My husband works till 1 a.m. Pour some more wine. We have 3 whole hours.

0: Well, I'm going to fight him for you.
1: You are stupid. You think you're going to win me like a prize? You're a caveman. You don't even look like one.
0: You're not hurting me. I'm going to Satlu and stop this crazy stuff right now.
1: You can't.
0: Oh, yes, I can. Just watch me.
1: You can't ruin my career. There's nothing you can do.
0: I know where he lives. I picked you up in front of his building. I'm going to kill him.
1: Brad, don't be stupid.
0: If you say that once more, I'll kill you. Now, don't try to stop me. I'm going there now, right now. And you stay here till I get back. Then I gotta move Hilda out of here. Get her away from New York and her crazy ideas. It was parked between 88 and 89. Yeah, step on it. I'm gonna beat that light. Watch out, you crazy devil!
1: I suppose I should feel something, but I don't. Not a thing.
2: Transposition science gives us the strength to face life's trials.
1: My husband is dead, and I don't feel a thing. Well, I was getting ready to leave him anyway. I was thinking of taking an apartment here in your building.
2: Splendid. We can continue our work. Dear Hilda, that part of your life is over. Think only of yourself, your beauty, your career.
1: Hello, Pat. Hilda. Yes, I know. That's why I'm calling. I can't make it. I'm stiff all over. Must be coming down with the flu. No, you'd better cancel for the next couple of days. Hello, Georgette. Dr. Satlu called for me.
3: Yes, Hilda. He's in the prayer room. Come. You look disturbed. Something wrong?
1: I'm not feeling too well.
2: Ah, Hilda. Come in. I was meditating about you.
1: I haven't been well, Dr. Sattler. I thought it was the flu. Aches, stiffness. It's been all week. Those things usually last only a day or two.
2: Sit down.
1: If I can. So stiff.
2: I have been meditating, dear Hilda, because there's one last thing we must do to ensure your career.
1: Well, I haven't worked for a week because of this flu.
2: It is not the flu, dear Hilda. It's a change in your body, necessary to make sure that your beauty never fades.
1: What do you mean?
2: We are even, dear Hilda. You promised to believe in me, and you did. I promised you beauty, furs, jewels, glamour. We both have what we wanted. You have your heart's desire, and I have your soul.
1: My soul? My soul?
2: Yes. Your soul. I took it from you and put it on your face. And there, dear Hilda, it shall remain forever.
1: I wonder where I am. Strange. I have a feeling people are looking at me. I can just make out the faces. Yes. Yes, there are people behind the glass. And the lights. So odd. I don't feel uncomfortable. But why am I here? I can't remember anything at all. I don't know why I'm here. But worse, I don't know where I am. I can't seem to move. Not a muscle. I can't even turn my head. Someone's coming in. No. Maybe I'll know.
4: Why do they want to change the window again? We just dressed this new mannequin yesterday.
5: Ronnie decided the sable and the turquoise didn't go together.
4: I could have told him that in the first place.
5: You can't tell Ronnie anything. When his mind's made up, pull the drapes and let's get going.
4: It was a lot easier when these things were abstract wire shapes. They showed off the styles better, too. These lifelike figures attract too much attention to themselves.
5: This one's sure lifelike. I wonder where Ronnie had it made.
6: When we try to be something we're not, we often end up losing what little we had to begin with. Grace Hutchins doomed herself to an eternity of singing from the treetop.

0: Hilda Turner to an eternity of frozen beauty in a department store window. Satan or Lucifer, take your pick, as Dr. Satlow was happy to give both women their heart's desire, in return, of course, for the one thing the devil cherishes more than anything else, a human soul. Ugh, a chill just went through me. We'll warm up when I return shortly. If you're longing for something, be careful how you go about getting it. Trying the easy way out may prove to be a hard road to follow, particularly if you don't know whom you're dealing with. The road to you-know-where is paved with good intentions, but you-know-who always seems to be waiting. You never get anything for nothing. Well, there's one exception. Our Mystery Theater plays. 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
2: 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Tonight's titles were The Cornstarch Killer and Would a Change in Hilda. 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This is your hostess, Nikki, saying thanks for listening. Until then, have a good one.
3: 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Stay tuned next time for another thrilling episode. 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

Good evening. This is Zoe. Welcome to Audio Theater for Wednesday, April 22nd, 2026. 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These shows originally aired back on the evenings of June 12th, 19th, and 26th, and July 3rd, 1954, respectively. This evening's show is presented in memory of Robert Weakland. United States Marshal Matt Dillon brings law and order to the Old West, momentarily. Enjoy this evening's presentation.

Gunsmoke, starring William Conrad. The transcribed story of the violence that moved west with young America. The story of a man who moved with it. Matt Dillon, United States Marshal.

0: County Marshal.
1: Good morning, ma'am. Kitty!
2: Hello, Matt. I didn't see you sitting there.
1: Well, I know. Sit down. Uh-huh. There you are.
2: How do you like my outfit?
1: Well, I never saw you in a riding skirt before, Kitty. You've been riding side saddle?
2: For the first time in my life. At least I know how to do it now, in case I'm ever called on to be a lady.
1: Well, I know ladies who don't always ride side saddle.
2: Sure. Like that female wildcat down in the panhandle you told me about. What's her name?
1: Oh, Bellstar.
2: I bet she never rides side saddle.
1: Well, Bellstar's a lady, though. And everybody treats her like one. Even though she has to use a six-gun to make them do it.
2: Maybe I ought to try that.
1: Yeah, it takes more than a six-gun to make a lady, Kitty.
2: That's a funny way of putting it.
1: Well, that isn't what I meant.
3: Mr. Dillon? Home is Kitty.
2: How are you, Chester?
3: Hey, I just come to Longhorn there, Mr. Dillon.
1: What, trouble, Chester?
3: Not yet, but there's going to be as soon as Art Long gets to town.
1: Art Long? Well, he's always been a peaceful man.
2: Isn't he one of those nesters out near Sam Baxton's ranch?
3: That's him. But it's another one of them nesters that's talking up trouble. A fellow named Hoffer. He's saying he's going to shoot Art Long on sight.
1: Well, is he drunk, Chester?
3: Yes, sir, some.
1: Armed?
3: He's got the biggest old cavalry pistol you ever saw stuck right in his belt.
2: Real farmer style.
1: Well, that may be true, Kitty, but those horse pistols go off sometimes.
2: Well, bye later, Matt.
1: Yeah, I will if I can, Kitty. So long.
3: It sure sounds like he means it, Mr. Dillon.
1: Well, why does he want to kill Long, Chester?
3: Well, sir, he didn't say.
1: Yeah, maybe he's just drunk and wants to shoot somebody.
3: No,
1: anybody.
3: Sir. No, sirree. Hoffer's pretty certain about who it's going to be.
1: All right, Chester. Don't stand too close in case he puts up a fight, huh?
3: No, sir.
4: And all you bully grubs, shut up and listen to me. When Art Long gets here, you're going to see his blood all over the floor. Right there. Or maybe right over there. I don't know just where yet.
1: Your name, Hoffer?
4: Barnaby Hoffer.
1: What's the trouble between you and Art Long?
4: You friend of his?
1: That doesn't matter.
4: Yes, it does. Because if you're a real good friend, I might take it to mind to shoot you, too.
1: I'm a U.S. Marshal, mister, and you're not going to shoot anybody.
4: Oh, Marshal Dillon, huh?
1: I'll take that pistol, Hoffer.
4: Okay, Marshal. Take it.
1: All right. Now, tell me what this is all about.
4: I don't need no pistol.
3: He's got a knife, Mr. Dillon!
1: Drop it, Hoffer. I said drop it.
5: No, I'm going to cut you again. Give me that knife back.
1: You're kind of hard to convince, Hoffer.
3: Did he cut you bad, Mr. Dillon?
1: Yeah, he opened up my arm a little bit, Chester. I better go see Doc. You throw him in jail.
3: Yes, sir, I sure will.
1: There's a saying that it's the gentle horse that's most dangerous. You don't watch him close enough. And so with Barnaby Hoffer, a farmer who hands you his old horse pistol and then snatches an 8-inch knife from the back of his belt. Well, Doc took a few stitches in my arm and told me to come back in a couple of days. And I did. And it looked pretty good by then. At least I thought so.
6: You're going to have to watch that cut, Matt. There might be an infection in it.
1: What are you talking about, Doc? Looks as clean as rain to me.
6: Well, how do you know what that idiot's been using his knife on? Probably sticks hogs with it all day and uses it to clean his boots at night.
1: Yeah, sure, but my arm bled a lot. That got it clean. That and all the turpentine you poured into it.
6: Hurt, didn't it?
1: You know, someday, Doc, if my luck holds, I'm going to get a chance to work on you.
6: Oh, no, you know, I'd sooner die. I'd sooner lie in the snow and bleed to death all alone without anybody around even to bury me.
1: How did you get in the snow, Doc?
6: Oh, I just hate snow.
1: Oh, yeah, I forgot.
6: Oh, come in. Oh, hello, Chester.
3: Doc, Mr. Dillon, Art Long's been killed.
1: What?
3: Yes, sir. A cowboy just came into the office and told me. Said he rode by his cabin this afternoon and he found him there laying right in the door. Barnaby Hoffer must have done it.
6: Hoffer? I thought you had him in jail, Matt.
1: Well, I turned him loose next morning, Doc. He seemed calm enough then. I guess I made a mistake.
6: I guess you did, all right.

0: Maybe we shouldn't have stopped to bury Art long. Harper may be a long way from here by now.
1: We couldn't leave him lying there, Chester.
0: No, sir, I guess not. Poor fella.
1: Well, there's Hofford's cabin.
0: Yes, sir. Hey, we've done pretty good at that. It's hardly past daylight.
1: Looks like his door's open.
0: Yeah, then he must be inside. He wouldn't go off and leave his door open.
1: No. Hey, wait a minute. Look over there, Chester.
0: What? Why, it's him. Oh, he looks dead.
1: Yeah, come on.
0: He's been shot, Mr. Dillon. With a shotgun. Just like Art Long.
1: Well, he's still breathing. Hoffer? Hoffer? It's Marshal Dillon, Hoffer. Hey.
2: Marshal. I'm tore all apart. Took a load of buckshot when I opened the door.
1: Who did it, Hoffer? Did you see him?
2: Sam Baxton. He did it.
0: Sam Baxton?
1: Who killed Art Long, Hoffer? Did you?
2: Art Long. Is he dead?
1: Yeah.
2: Both of us dead. I don't want to die.
1: Yeah, it's a wonder he lived this long.
0: Gosh, Mr. Dillon, I just can't believe Sam Baxton done this.
1: Why? Just because Baxton's a big rancher and pretty respectable? He's also a mean old devil. And these men are nesters. Come on, let's go find him, Chester.

0: Hello? Anybody home?
1: Why, it's Marshal Dillon and Chester.
0: Hello, Miss Marshall.
2: Oh, ma'am.
1: Well, don't stand around out there. Come on in, sit a while.
0: Thank you, ma'am.
1: I got two pots of coffee on the stove.
0: Well, we don't want to bother you none, Miss Baxton.
1: Bother? Why, I love company. And besides, you don't get out this way very often, Marshal. You're just going to have to stay and eat dinner with us. Sam! Sam, we've got company.
0: Hello, Baxton.
3: What are you doing here, Marshal?
1: Why, Sam, that's no way to...
3: Shut up, woman.
1: Please, Sam, don't talk like that.
3: Want to get whooped instead? Well, do you?
1: No, Sam.
3: I asked what you're doing here, Marshal.
0: Yeah, I heard you.
3: Well, say it out. We're busy around here.
0: You know Art Long and Barnaby Hoffer?
3: I know them. Dirty nesters.
0: Well, they're both dead, Baxter.
3: Good.
1: Oh, no.
0: They both got killed the same way.
3: What do I care how they got killed, as long as they're dead?
0: I'm going to tell you anyway, Baxton. Each of them, when he came out of his cabin first thing in the morning, was killed by a man waiting outside with a shotgun.
3: Oh, you know all that. You weren't there.
0: Barnaby Hoffer was still alive when we got there, Baxton.
3: Still alive?
0: He died pretty quick, but before he did, he told me who shot him.
3: Did he? And who was that, Marshal?
0: You.
1: Oh, no. No, it couldn't be.
0: I'm sorry, ma'am, but that's what he said. I'm going to have to arrest you, Baxton.
3: Arrest me? On the word of a dead sodbuster? Who's going to believe it?
0: The court will decide that, but it's enough evidence to hold you on.
3: What makes you think Hoffer wasn't lying? He knew he was going to die, and it was his last chance to get me in trouble. That's what happened.
0: You'll get a trial, Baxton. You can defend yourself there. Right now, you're going to jail. I'm charging you with two murders.
1: But Art Long was dead. He didn't tell you nothing, Marshal.
0: He and Hoffer were killed exactly the same way, ma'am. Looks like one man killed both of them.
3: Come on, Marshal. If we're going to jail, let's go. And you stay out here, woman. I don't want you running into Dodge all the time I'm there.
1: All right, Sam.
3: And don't go talking your fool head off to everybody about this either.
1: I won't.
3: When we get this business over with, Marshal, I'm going to give you a lot of trouble. You're going to wish you never come near me.

0: Come in. Be with you in a minute, Matt.
1: As soon as I get Kitty fixed up here.
2: Oh, Matt.
3: Kitty. What's that, a black eye? What happened?
2: It's none of your business. How's your arm, Matt?
1: His arm's all right, Kitty. Just comes up here to bother me.
3: But somebody's got to keep you from sleeping all day, Doc.
1: Oh, don't forget I'm making pretty good money off that cut of yours. Yeah, Kitty.
2: Thanks, Doc. Matt, has Sam Baxton confessed yet?
3: No, I've spent 2 days trying to get him to, but he won't admit a thing.
2: Well, if he does hang, there won't be many tears shed around here.
3: Yeah, there's Ms. Baxton, Kitty. For some reason, she really loves him.
1: Oh, that poor woman. I've seen how he treats her.
2: Too bad she hasn't got a son to stand up for. Some kid about 8 feet tall.
1: He'd be about 8 feet tall if he was Sam Baxton's. Well, that man's tall as a tree.
2: Is he still wearing that white hat of his?
3: Yeah, the only time he takes it off is when he sleeps, Kitty. Then he puts it over his face.
2: Must be like sleeping under a horse blanket. No wonder he's so ornery all the time.
1: Oh, come in. Well, come on in, friend.
4: The fellow downstairs told me I could find the marshal up here.
3: Well, what can I do for you, mister?
4: Well, I never been in Dodge City before, Marshal. I ain't even been in Kansas very long. I'm riding south. I got tired of that cold up north.
3: Well, you're welcome here.
4: I'm going on south. Well, what I come to tell you was, there's a little creek runs out of Arkansas about 20 miles from here. A fella told me it's called Ginger Creek.
1: Yeah, that's up near Sam Baxton's ranch, man.
3: That's on his ranch, according to him. What about Ginger Creek, mister?
4: Some fella's got a little cabin there with a corral out in back. I don't know his name.
3: Now, that'd be Jim Fowler. He's been homesteading there for about a year.
4: No more, he ain't.
3: Now, what do you mean?
4: I buried him myself early this morning. I come by and found him laying in the door of his cabin. He was dead, but still bleeding. Somebody's tore him plumb in two with a shotgun.

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1: Radio's outstanding theater of thrills, Suspense, launches its new summer series Tuesday nights on most of these same stations with more spine-chilling stories packed with excitement and well-calculated to keep you in suspense. This Tuesday, hear The Earth is Made of Glass, in which a man experiments with crime on a scientific basis. Suspense, now Tuesday nights at the Star's address. Don't miss it.
0: Now, the second act of Gunsmoke.

0: Mr. Dillon. Look at there.
1: What is it, Chester?
0: Out there in the street. It's Miss Baxton.
1: Huh?
0: She's coming to buggy.
1: Ah. News travels fast, doesn't it?
0: You gonna turn old Sam Baxton loose?
1: Well, I don't have much to hold him on now, Chester.
0: No, sir. Not with him right here in jail when that last fellow was killed same way as Art Long and Hoffer. Shucks, I guess he was telling the truth after all.
1: Yeah, it looks that way.
0: Well, I'm glad for Miss Baxton anyway. I'll open the door for her. Well, morning, Miss Baxton.
2: Hello, Chester.
0: Hey, come right on in, ma'am.
2: Thank you.
1: Hello, Miss Baxton.
2: Marshal Dillon, I'm sure glad to see you this time.
1: Well, I hope there aren't any hard feelings, ma'am.
2: Oh, you was only doing your duty. I respect that. Oh, where's Sam?
1: The cells are out back.
2: Oh, you haven't turned him loose yet?
1: No, ma'am.
2: It's too bad about Jim Fowler Marshall being killed that way. But it was just like the others, wasn't it? The same man killed all three of them. And Sam was right here in jail.
1: Well, I was just saying to Chester, news sure travels fast. How'd you hear about it so soon? It just happened this morning.
2: What? One of our cowboys rode by there about noon, Marshal. He come straight to the ranch and told me about it. Would you let Sam out now? I'd like to get started for home.
1: I'm sorry, Miss Baxton, but I'm going to have to hold him for a while yet.
2: But why, Marshal? What for?
0: Well, Mr. Dillon, a few minutes ago, you said yourself...
1: I said that he wasn't clear of this yet, Chester. You don't listen very close, Chester.
0: No, sir, I sure don't.
2: Marshal, you said that whoever killed Hoffer killed Art Long, since they was both shot the very same way.
1: Well, I know I did, ma'am, but I've been thinking a lot about it, and I'm just not sure yet.
2: Even with the same thing happening again this morning?
1: Well, I got to admit, that does make a difference, all right. I suppose if one more man got killed like that, I wouldn't have any case at all against your husband. But the way things are now, I got to hold him, ma'am. I'm sorry about it.
2: Well, it's like I said, Marshal. You got to do your duty.
1: Yes, ma'am. If there's anything I can do for you, Miss Baxton...
2: Thank you, Marshal, but I'm all right. Can I see Sam before I start back?
1: Of course, ma'am. He's right through that door.
2: I can't stay long.
1: Chester.
0: Hmm?
1: You've been up on Ginger Creek since I have.
0: Yes, sir.
1: Isn't there another nester there not far from Jim Fowler's cabin?
0: A couple of miles beyond, there's one. I don't know his name, though.
1: No, that doesn't matter. Chester, go get our horses, huh? And bring a horse for Sam Baxton, too. He's going to go up there with us. Mm-hmm.

0: what you're up to, Marshal, but I'd rather be in jail than spending the night in this place.
1: It's a nice little cabin he's got here, Baxton.
0: Yeah, you improved it some when you sent him into Dodge for the night.
2: It's almost daylight, Mr. Dillon.
1: Okay, Chester. Well, I'm going to build a fire now and let whoever's waiting outside think his victim's just got up.
0: What makes you think he'll be there this morning, Marshal?
1: Well, if he isn't, we'll stay here till he does come.
2: Mr. Dillon, you want me to pull the door open when you're ready?
1: I'll tell you when, Chester. And after he gets off a couple of blasts with that shotgun, we'll go out and try to take him alive. All right, Baxton, you get over there with Chester. And I'll try to get this thing started. All we're going to need is a little smoke going up through the chimney.
2: Maybe we can come back when it's all over and cook a little breakfast, Mr. Dillon.
1: Now, we'll worry about breakfast later, Chester.
2: Yes, sir.
3: Here, Baxton, you stop that.
1: What?
3: Wait, he's got my gun, Mr. Dillon.
1: You're standing in my way, Chester. Move!
3: Oh, he got outside.
1: Come on. Drop that gun, Baxton.
0: I got him, Marshal. I hit him both times.
1: Drop it, I said.
0: All right. I was only helping out, Marshal. Look, he's laying right out there.
2: Oh, gosh, I'm sorry, Mr. Dillon. I never thought he'd try nothing like that.
1: Walk ahead of me, Baxton.
0: Oh, sure. Oh, Marshal, look, it's my wife.
1: Yeah. She's dead.
0: I didn't know who it was, Marshal. I couldn't see who it was. How'd I know she was doing this? Going around killing people.
1: Your wife shot Jim Fowler yesterday morning.
0: I didn't know she hated Nestor's that much. Well, it's kind of hard to believe, Marshal.
1: Yeah.
0: But I guess you never know about a woman.
1: Well, I can tell you about her, Baxton. Fowler's the only man she killed, and she didn't kill Fowler because she hated him. She did it because she loved you.
0: What are you talking about?
1: She was trying to cover up for you.
0: Oh, wait a minute.
1: She almost did it, too. She almost kept you from hanging. So she claimed one of your cowhands saw Fowler's body when I knew he'd already been buried. I had all the evidence I needed on her right then, Baxton. And the biggest mistake you made was killing her.
0: I didn't know it was her.
1: You knew. Well, what you forgot was that she'd have confessed to killing Long and Hoffer.
0: Why would she?
1: Because she loved you. Besides, she couldn't have been punished anymore for killing three men than for killing one.
0: You got it all figured out, ain't you, Marshal?
1: Yeah. Yeah, everything. Everything except how she could love a man like you. But then it's like you say. You never know about a woman.

0: 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Tonight's story was specially written for Gunsmoke by John Meston, with music composed and conducted by Rex Corey. Featured in the cast were Joseph Kearns, Helen Cleve, Paul Savage, and Clayton Post. Parley Bear as Chester, Howard McNair as Doc, and Georgia Ellis as Kitty. Roy Rowan speaking. Join us again next week as Matt Dillon, U.S. Marshal, fights to bring law and order out of the wild violence of the West in Gunsmoke.
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Around Dodge City and in the territory on West, there's just one way to handle the killers and the spoilers, and that's with a U.S. Marshal and the smell of gun smoke.

Gunsmoke, starring William Conrad. The transcribed story of the violence that moved west with young America. The story of a man who moved with it. Matt Dillon, United States Marshal.

0: Where are we going, Mr. Dillon?
1: Well, I don't know where you're going, Chester, but I'm going to get myself a haircut.
0: Hey, I need a haircut, too.
1: I cost 2 bits these days, you know.
0: Well, I didn't say I was going to get one, Mr. Dillon. Not till the weather gets hot, anyway.
1: Well, I hope you're saving up for it, Chester.
0: You know, a man oughtn't to have to spend money on things like haircuts.
1: Well, then why don't you get married and let your wife cut it for you?
0: Mr. Dillon, that'd be like buying a whole cow just to get one piece of steak.
1: You know, Chester, I got an idea. Your hair's going to get longer and longer.
0: Look, it's no more than down to my nose now. Excuse me, mister.
2: What's the matter with you? Can't you see good?
0: I was looking at my hair.
2: Well, maybe you could look at it easier if I scalped you.
0: All right, now just take your hand off that knife, mister. I said I was sorry.
2: Anybody bumps into Lou Quiller better be sorry.
1: Take it easy, mister. He didn't hurt you.
2: What are you cutting in on this for?
1: There's enough fighting and dodge without anything as silly as this.
2: What do you care about how much fighting there is?
1: That's my job. I'm a U.S. Marshal.
2: Oh.
1: Did you say your name's Quiller?
2: You never heard it, Marshal. I ain't wanted nowhere.
1: Maybe not. But the way you're going, you soon will be.
2: Yeah. I'm going to get me a drink.
0: Mean, ain't he?
1: Yeah, he's just another hard case. Just a dodge's full of them. Well, here's the barbershop. I'll be back at the office in about a half hour.
0: Yes, sir.
3: Right over here, Marshal.
1: Hello, Teeters.
3: You know, you are real lucky, Marshal. This place was full up an hour ago.
1: Oh?
3: You can hang your coat and stuff on the wall there. That's right.
1: Now, the rate you're going, Teeters, Dodge will have a lot of pretty respectable-looking citizens by nightfall.
3: A man ought to get his hair cut every month or so, Marshal.
1: Yeah?
3: I keep telling them all that. Here, let me get this sheet across you.
1: Yeah.
3: There we are. But most of them don't care. They'd sooner go around looking like wild animals. And that's what they are, just plain wild animals.
1: Is that so?
3: They don't think of nothing, Marshal, but drinking and fighting and tearing things apart. Oh, have a chair, young fella. I'll be ready for you in a few minutes.
4: I don't want a haircut. I want a shave.
3: Well, I'll take care of you. Just hang your coat up right there next to Marshal Dillon's.
4: Marshal Dillon? Are you really a marshal, mister?
1: Yeah, that's right.
4: Marshals and sheriffs are one of a kind. Killed my pa. That's what happened.
1: Is that so? Now, who's your pa?
4: My pa's dead. Back in Alamosa. I got a grudge against lawmen. I got a grudge against all of them.
1: Look, fella, why don't you sit down over there?
3: You're awful drunk for so early in the day.
4: You shut up, barber. So that's your coat over there, huh, Marshal?
3: Yes, it's his.
4: It's gonna be real easy. I think I'll shoot me a marshal. Watch.
1: I got a gun under this sheet, fella.
4: No, you ain't.
1: It's pointing right at your belly.
4: Your gun belt's hanging over there under your coat.
1: You can't see it, can you?
4: No. But it's there.
1: You're gambling with your life, fella. You start for your gun and you're gonna die.
4: I don't believe you.
1: Now get out of here. Go on. Walk out that door. Slow now.

0: I thought you was going to have to kill him, sure, Marshal. Darn fool kid.
1: It wouldn't have been easy, Teeters.
0: What?
1: I bluffed him. My gun's hanging under my coat over there.
0: Is that so? Well, see, that's great, Marshal. You sure made a fool of him. Wait till I tell everybody about this.
1: Forget about it, Teeters.
0: What?
1: Nobody likes to be made a fool of. Might drive that boy into doing something to try to prove he isn't one.
0: Oh. Well, okay, Marshal. I won't say nothing.
1: Yeah. Good. Oh, Sam, give me a beer, huh?
2: Right up, Marshal.
3: Evening, Matt.
1: Hello, Kitty. Say, that's a nice dress.
3: Thanks. Mr. Jonas down the store ordered it for me.
1: Huh?
3: He came in on the Santa Fe from Kansas City today.
1: You know, Mr. Jonas was going to order me a couple of vests.
3: Uh-huh.
1: That was last fall, I think.
2: Here's your beer, Marshal.
1: Oh, thank you, Sam.
3: Oh, say, I heard about you at the barber shop today.
1: Oh, you did?
3: Teeters has been telling everybody about it.
1: Yeah, I told him to keep it quiet.
3: Well, he should have. That boy's name's Dave Robbins. He was in here a while ago, and everybody was laughing at him about it.
1: No.
3: He said he was going to dig Teeters' tongue out of his head. I think that's how he put it.
1: When did he leave, Kitty?
3: Just a little while ago. With that ornery-looking Lou Quiller.
1: Quiller?
3: Yeah.
1: Now, how did they happen to get together?
3: Well, you think there might be trouble, Matt?
1: I better go find young Robbins, Kitty. I'll see you later.
3: Sure.

0: Well, I finally located him, Mr. Dillon.
1: Huh?
0: He's right next there in the Oasis.
1: Yeah, he would be in the last bar we looked at. Is Quiller with him?
0: Yes, sir.
1: Yeah.
0: There's Dave, Mr. Dillon. He's sitting alone now.
1: Now, will you stay here, Chester?
0: Yes, sir.
1: Hello, Dave.
2: How'd you know my name?
1: I heard it. You mind if I sit down?
2: Wouldn't do much good if I did, would it?
1: Dave, tell me about your paw, huh? What happened to him that got you so mad?
2: It's none of your business.
1: Well, you were about to shoot me for it this afternoon.
2: Nah, even drunk, I wouldn't have shot you. Not like that. I was bluffing too, Marshal, and I was awful drunk.
1: I told the barber to shut up about all that, Dave.
2: You did?
1: Well, I kind of figured that you wouldn't be very proud of it.
2: Why do you care how I'd feel?
1: Dave, there are enough hard cases around now. Not like Quiller over there. And you're about to become another one. Now, you leave Teeters to me. I'll talk to him.
2: Stopping his talk now won't do any good. People are already laughing at me.
1: Look, Dave, I've been bluffed myself. There's nothing to be ashamed of. Look, I'd still like to hear about your paw. You say a sheriff killed him out in Alamosa?
2: Shot him in the back. Paw wasn't even armed.
1: Well, why did he do it?
2: Paw was on to him. There was a bank hold up and nobody got caught, Marshal. And then Paw found out the sheriff had some of the money.
1: Oh.
2: After the sheriff killed Paul, I started to tell people the truth about it. But they didn't believe me. He put a rope on my feet, Marshal, and dragged me out of town.
1: Oh, well, that's bad, Dave. But lawmen are like any other people. There are all different kinds.
2: Maybe.
1: No, that's true. You think about it. And Dave, don't let Quiller talk you into anything, huh?

0: Hey, I'll have me some more of those chili peppers, Matt.
1: Okay. There you are, Doc.
0: Thank you.
1: You know, those peppers will make your hair straight, Doc.
0: Oh, 10 years ago, they might have.
1: You know, you must have been quite a lady killer then.
0: Yeah, I still keep my end up, Matt.
1: Yeah, but you're slowing down, Doc. I've been noticing it.
0: Oh, is that so? How would you know anything about that?
1: Well, word gets around.
0: Oh, Matt, you're the biggest liar in Dodge. Outside of General Parsley Smith.
1: Well, you think the general's a liar?
0: He claims he was on Robert E. Lee's staff. Says he rode into the Shenandoah Valley with Lee back in 63.
1: Well, maybe he did.
0: Oh, maybe. You know what he really was, Matt? He was the regimental butcher.
1: Well, you can't expect him to go around bragging about that the rest of his life.
2: Mr. Dillon, Doc.
0: Oh, Chester.
2: I just come by the barbershop, Mr. Dillon. There's quite a crowd outside.
1: Well, what for?
2: Well, sir, I got to look through the window, and Teeters is laying there with blood all over him. He looks dead to me.
1: What?
2: Young Dave Robbins is laying there, too. I think they went and killed each other.

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0: All right, let the doc through here, please, will you?
1: Yeah, let me through.
0: Pardon me, please. Will you let us through?
2: I think the door is locked, Mr. Dillon.
0: Stand back a little, I'll kick it open.
2: Stand back, give it a little.
0: Okay, Doc, go on in.
1: All right.
0: Chester,
3: huh?
0: You stay by the door and keep everybody out.
2: Yes, sir.
1: All right. Looks like they had quite a fight here, Mac.
0: Well, let's find out if they're dead, Doc. Take a look at Cedars first.
1: All right, we'll see now. Yes,
4: I thought so.
0: What?
4: He's got a broken jaw, Mac.
0: Well, that wouldn't kill him.
4: His neck's broken, too. And he's dead. Oh, poor fella.
0: All right, let's look at Dave Robbins here.
4: Let's see. He isn't dead. I can see him breathing. He's got a lump on the back of his head, that's all. Dave,
1: oh. Wake up.
4: Oh, yes. Oh, he must have fallen and hit his head, Mac. Open your eyes, Dave.
5: Doc.
4: Yes, you're all right. Here, sit up a little bit here.
5: Oh, he hit me, Doc. He hit me with his gun.
0: There's no gun here, Dave, except yours. And I think I better take that right now.
5: Marshal, Teeters is dead, ain't he?
0: Yeah, he's dead.
4: You must have hit him awful hard, Dave. You broke his neck.
5: I didn't hit him. I tried to stop it.
0: What happened, Dave?
5: I didn't want to come here at all, but Quiller talked me into it.
0: Quiller, huh?
5: Yeah, he said we'd scare him a little and make him stop talking about me. But then Teeters didn't scare, and Quiller started beating him up. I tried to stop him, Marshal.
4: Well, you're the one that's been threatening Teeters, Dave. What's Quiller care about him?
5: I don't know. I don't know why he did it.
4: You're going to have a hard time convincing anybody of that story, Dave.
5: You believe me, Marshal?
0: If we find Quiller, I'll know whether to believe you or not.
5: He won't be in Dodge. Not now.
0: Well, you got any idea where he might be?
5: Well, he said something once about a deserted cabin he'd found up on Walnut Creek. But I don't even know where that is.
0: I do. We'll look around Dodge first, and then we'll ride north.
5: You mean you're taking me with you, Marshal?
0: One of you is going to hang for murder, Dave. And as soon as we find Quiller, I'll know which one.

0: Hey, maybe Kriller ain't running at all, Mr. Dillon. Maybe he was coming up here anyway.
1: No reason why he should run. He isn't guilty, Chester.
2: I might have known about it, believe me. Nobody ever has.
0: Oh, you ain't hung yet, Dave. Hey, look. There's a cabin.
2: The one Quiller told me about is hid under a bluff of some kind.
0: Well, there's people in this one. A woman out back there. See her?
1: It's not much of a cabin. Pull up, boy.
0: Oh.
1: Let's leave the horses here.
0: Look at that horse out there, Mr. Dillon. If that ain't the sorriest animal I ever laid eyes on.
1: That horse is bedrock, Chester. Somebody's rode him too hard.
0: Well, then they ought to shoot him.
1: Hello, ma'am.
3: Who are you?
1: My name's Dillon, ma'am. Is your husband around?
3: No, he ain't around. Not no more. Not since this morning.
1: Oh. Is that a grave you're digging, ma'am?
3: I made it real deep. I didn't want no sign of a grave here.
1: Well, what happened to him? How'd he die?
3: Man killed him.
1: What?
3: Rode by here this morning and killed him.
1: Well, who rode by and killed him?
3: I don't know. What difference does it make?
1: Look, ma'am, I'm a lawman. I'm a U.S. Marshal. Now, will you tell me what happened, please?
3: A marshal, huh? You catch him and hang him, Marshal, but it won't bring my husband back. I gotta live here all alone now. I ain't even got a baby. I always wanted a baby.
1: Can you tell me what the man looked like, ma'am?
3: He come out on that horse out there. He took ours. My husband didn't want him to. He tried to stop him.
0: I'll bet it was Quiller, Mr. Dillon. Is that me?
1: Was he a tall man, a black mustache, carrying a bowie knife in his gun belt?
3: A knife. That's what he killed my husband with. Said he wouldn't waste a bullet on a dirt farmer.
0: Sure sounds like him.
2: Maybe you'll believe me now, Marshal. Quiller knows he can't hang twice. What's he care how many men he kills?
1: Was he still heading north when he left here, ma'am?
3: Over that way, Marshal. I stood here and watched him till he was plumb out of sight.
1: Yeah. Well, is there anything that we can do for you?
3: Bring the horse back unless he's ruined him like he done that one there.
1: You'll have a horse, ma'am, I promise you. We'll stop on our way back. Goodbye.
3: Don't bring that man here. I don't want to see him.
1: All right, ma'am. I won't.
0: Oh, that poor woman.
2: He killed Teeters, too. You believe me now, don't you, Marshal?
0: Just because he killed this man don't prove he killed Teeters, Dave.
2: Now, wait till we find him. He'll own up to it. He's got to.
1: He might, Dave, if we can take him alive.
2: Oh. If you don't take him alive, then I'm in a bad spot, ain't I?
1: Let's find that cabin before it gets dark.

0: Ain't he ever coming back, Chester?
1: Mr. Dillon knows what he's doing, Dave. Doggone it, take it easy.
0: Yeah, sure. Now, I got nothing to worry about.
1: Yeah. There he comes now.
0: We sit here too long, Quiller's sure to get wind of us.
1: No, he ain't. He's probably laying around that cabin thinking he's safe as if he was in Texas.
0: What'd you find, Marshal?
2: Well, he's there all right, but he's getting ready to move on.
0: How you know?
2: He's saddling his horse.
1: Well, how are we going to stop him? Without shooting him, I mean.
2: That's a long chance, but maybe we can surprise him and get the drop on him. Now, we're going to have to split up, Chester. One of us will wait on this side, and the other will have to go across the top of that bluff and wait on the other.
1: All right, sure, I'll go.
2: No. No, you stay with me, Chester.
1: What?
2: Dave, here's your gun.
0: A gun?
2: Take it.
0: I don't understand, Marshal.
2: You go across the bluff. We'll wait for him if he rides out that way.
0: How do you know I won't warn him and take sides with him?
2: I don't know, Dave. Now get moving.
0: Okay.
1: Mr. Dillon, you're taking an awful chance.
2: He's got his choice, Chester. If he makes the right one this time, he just might go on making them. It's worth the chance. Now come on, let's get over there.

0: Chester, this is far enough.
1: Quiller's getting on his horse.
0: If he rides this way, we'll throw down on him at the same time. He might be surprised enough to give up.
1: He's mounted.
0: Yeah.
1: Hope, look. He's going the other way. I sure hope Dave's going to stop it.
0: There he is.
2: Hold it, Quiller. Get your hands up. No, you don't.
0: Come on, Chester.

0: He killed him.
1: He went for his gun, Marshal.
2: You shot him right in the head, Dave.
1: He'd have killed me if I hadn't.
2: Yeah.
1: But now I can't prove nothing about Teeters. Maybe I should let him shoot me. It sure beats hanging. I can't win nohow, Marshal.
2: You could have warned him, Dave. It'd have been a fight with Chester and me, but you might have won that.
1: I know. I was thinking about it all the time I was crossing the top of that bluff. Maybe I should have. But it's too late now. Here's my gun, Marshal.
2: Keep your gun, Dave.
1: Keep it?
2: I believe you about Teeters.
1: Marshal, I
2: believed you right from the start, but I wanted you to prove something to yourself, Dave. And I think you have.
1: Marshal, I'd kind of like to go back to Dodge with you. Maybe show everybody I ain't what they thought.
2: Good, Dave. We'll be there by morning.

Gunsmoke, transcribed under the direction of Norman McDonald, stars William Conrad as Matt Dillon, U.S. Marshal. Tonight's story was specially written for Gunsmoke by John Meston, with music composed and conducted by Rex Corey. Featured in the cast were Sam Edwards, Harry Bartell, Edmund Penny, and Vivi Janis. Parley Bear is Chester, Howard McNear is Doc, and Georgia Ellis is Kitty. Join us again next week as Matt Dillon, U.S. Marshal, fights to bring law and order out of the wild violence of the West in Gunsmoke.

A dream can sometimes serve as nicely as the real thing. An old prospector convinces Gene Autry tomorrow evening on CBS Radio. Don't miss the adventure and Gene's songs, too. George Walsh speaking. 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

0: ahead if there's any water around here, Chester.
1: Most likely there ain't. These settlers put up a cabin just anywhere and then start praying for rain.
0: Oh, we could have camped back on Smoky Hill River.
1: No, sir. I'd rather go dry. Just as long as we make Dodge by tomorrow night.
0: We'll make it.
1: I never seen such a place as that Fort Wallace, Mr. Dillon. Man could go plumb out of his mind living there.
0: Well, they don't build army posts for pleasure-loving people like you, Chester.
1: I've been in the army.
0: No? Like it?
1: Well, sir, we didn't always see eye to eye, me and the army, but at least I didn't get killed.
0: Well, that helps. I'll bet you look pretty bold in a uniform, Chester.
1: Oh, my, yes. I surely did.
0: I wonder if there's anybody home here. Hello?
1: Place looks deserted, Mr. Dillon.
0: Yeah. Here, hold my horse, Chester. I'll take a look.
2: Yes, sir.

0: Ain't nobody home?
1: There's a man in here, Chester, lying on the floor.
0: What?
1: He's dead. Somebody killed him.

0: We'll put the fire out now, Mr. Dillon?
1: Yeah, we better get started.
0: Looks like rain this morning.
1: Yeah, it's too early to tell for sure.
0: Too bad we don't know that fellow's name, Mr. Dillon. Sure do hate to bury a man and not even put a marker on his grave.
1: Well, I'd rather know the name of the man that killed him.
0: Yeah. It's awful easy to get by with killing a man way out here.
1: Yeah, too easy.
0: Say, look over there, Mr. Dillon. Yonder comes a couple of riders.
1: Yeah, I see them.
0: What do you suppose they're carrying rifles for?
1: Stand over there, Chester, about 10 feet from me, huh?
0: Yes, sir.
1: And keep the hair out of your eyes.
0: Yes, I will.

0: What are you men doing here?
1: Do you own this place?
0: I wouldn't live in a shack like that. We got a real house over on Turkey Bend. But that don't answer my question, mister. What are you doing here?
1: We found a dead man in the cabin there last night, so we stopped to bury him.
2: A dead man? That must have been Riley. What happened to him?
1: He got shot.
2: Who'd have shot a nice fellow like Bob Riley?
0: Maybe they done it, Deaver.
2: They probably did. You think we ought to hang him?
0: It'd be easier to shoot him and leave him here as a kind of a warning.
2: Yeah, good idea, Giles.
1: You move that rifle 1 inch, mister, and you'll die for it. Now go ahead, mister. You're calling it.
0: It ain't worth a chance. All right, mister, whoever you are, you and your friend get mounted and ride out of here.
1: You're Giles, huh? And Deaver?
2: That's right. We don't want people around here. Might get an idea to settle down. Now you two start riding, and right now.
1: Chester.
3: Yes?
1: That coffee you made this morning was weak as well water. Get that fire going again and build some more, huh?
3: Okay.
2: Sure got a lot of nerve, mister.
0: He don't even blink, Deaver. Look at him.
2: We'll be by here later, mister. We won't ride up so close next time. You better be nowheres around. Come on, Charlie.
3: I almost stopped breathing, Mr. Dillon.
1: It was two against two, Chester. We'd have made out all right.
3: Yes, I know, but it's the waiting that chills me. Say, you know something? I'll bet anything it was them that killed the fellow that lived here.
1: Maybe. And I'd sure like to know more about those two. But right now, we better get started for Dodge.
3: Yes, sir, I'll go get the horses.
1: Chester and I got mounted and rode maybe a mile and a half when we came across a...

0: of a camp. There was a man there, a tall man with long yellow hair and bright blue eyes that seemed always to be looking into the distance. He had a mule and an old wagon and some hogs that he kept in a well-built, partly covered pen. But he hadn't put up a shelter of any kind for himself, and it didn't look as though he was about to. We got down and walked over to where he was standing by a small fire.
1: Sit down, man. I got no coffee, but you're welcome that pot of chicory. There's a spoonful of molasses in it.
0: Well, thank you, but we just stopped to say hello.
1: No need to hurry off, mister. My name's Obie Ridges.
0: Glad to know you, Ridges. I'm Matt Dillon, and this is Chester Proudfoot.
2: How do you do?
1: I don't meet many people out here.
0: Are you raising hogs?
1: All my life. Not here, though.
2: Well, where do you live, Ridges? You got a house somewhere?
1: Ain't lived in a house since I was 9 years old. I like it outside. I need a breeze.
0: Well, you're outside here, all right.
1: And I ain't gonna move, no matter what they say.
0: No matter what who says?
1: Them two fellas up on Turkey Bend.
0: Giles and Deaver?
1: Them's the one.
0: Tell me, Ridges, there's a cabin about a mile and a half north of here. You know the man that lives there, Riley?
1: He comes by here now and then.
0: Well, we buried him last night. Somebody shot him.
1: That's bad. That's real bad. You better tell the law about it if you're going anywhere, mister. I don't hold with murdering a man.
0: Well, I'm a U.S. Marshal, Ridges.
1: That a fact? Well, now.
0: Don't you ever get in the Dodge?
1: Well, never have, but I'm going today.
2: What, in that wagon? It'll take you a week.
1: No, sir. I'm going horseback.
2: Well, I swear I don't see no horse.
1: Well, right out there, fella. Here he comes now. There's Jim Branch leading him. Jim talked me into going to Dodge with him, but I know I won't like it. I'm just doing it for Jim's sake, kind of coddling him along, making him feel good.
0: Where does this Jim Branch live?
1: He's got a little place over west of here somewhere. Jim's nothing but a cowboy marshal. You'll be drifting on one of these days, kind of like me that way.
3: Hello?
1: Got company, Jim.
3: You ready to go, Obi?
1: I'm all dressed up like a sore thumb, can't you see?
3: What'd you do, change your socks?
1: This here's a U.S. Marshal, Jim. I forget his name.
0: My name's Matt Dillon. I'm glad to know you.
2: I'm just proud for
3: you. Well, how'd you do? You heading for Dodge, Marshal?
0: Yeah, we'll ride in with you if you like.
3: Good. This is a big day. I've been talking Obie into going to town for 3 months. He claims he don't like towns. Wait till he sees Dodge.
1: I'm happy right here with my hogs. I don't need no town.
3: Your hogs won't miss you. Well, let's get started.
1: I gotta be back in 3 days, Jim, like you promised. Them hogs will starve if I ain't.
3: You'll be back.
1: Oh, say. What? The marshal here tells me Riley got shot.
3: No.
1: There's Giles and Deaver done it.
0: Now, wait a minute, Richards. It looks like they did it, but if I could prove it, I'd be taking them in for trial right now.
3: Well, it's too bad you can't, Marshal. They're no good, them fellas.
0: Well, I can wait. They'll make a mistake sooner or later. But we better get going. It's 60 miles to Dodge. Good evening, Kitty.
4: Sit down, Matt. You want a drink?
0: No, thanks. I just had dinner.
4: That reminds me. Fella brought me a dozen quail today.
0: Huh?
4: I can cook them for dinner tomorrow if you're going to be around.
0: Yeah, that sounds great. I'll be here.
4: They ought to be ripe enough by then.
0: You know, I never saw as many quail as there are this year. Riding in yesterday, we put up clouds of them.
4: That Jim Branch seems like a nice fellow, Matt. Obie Ridges, too.
0: Yeah, they are, Kitty. They sure make a funny pair.
4: Maybe. But still, they're kind of like brothers. Look at him over there at the bar. Opie's getting spookier every minute he's here.
0: Obie likes it outdoors, right out on the ground.
4: I doubt he'll ever come into town again. Jim told me he still hasn't been able to get him to take a meal in a restaurant. He has to bring it outside for him. Says he can drink inside, but that's all.
0: Well, maybe we'd all be better off if we lived that way, Kitty.
4: Not me. I don't want to live like an animal.
0: Don't you?
3: Hello, Miss Kitty.
4: Hello, Jim.
3: Marshal, something bad's happened.
0: What, Jim?
3: Well, this fella here just rode into town from up north. Well, he come by Obie's camp. Marshal, somebody shot Obie's mule and burnt up his wagon and killed all his hogs.
5: That's right, Marshal.
4: Oh, yeah. No.
0: Giles and Beaver again, huh?
3: Well, it's Obie I'm worried about. I never should have made him come to town, Marshal. He'll kill them fellas now. I know he will.
0: I'll ride out with you, Jim. Right now.

0: will return for the second act of Gunsmoke in just a moment. But first...
1: This coming Tuesday night on most of these stations, CBS Radio turns John Lund loose on his latest case of yours truly, Johnny Dollar. In the Woodward, Manila matter, Dollar launches a search for a missing man and a missing fortune. And when the chips are all totaled up, the missing man and the missing money, each somewhat depleted, are accounted for. Don't forget, this Tuesday night at the Star's address, yours truly, Johnny Dollar.
0: Now, the second act of Gunsmoke.

0: I wanted to ride out to O.B. Ridger's camp that night, but O.B. insisted on staying in Dodge. He even tried to have a good time for Jim's sake. Next day, however, on the ride up, well, he just sat his horse and stared straight ahead and never said a word. We reached his camp after dark, and we could see his mule and his hogs lying there in the moonlight, and the remains of his wagon, charred and ghost-like. Now, there was nothing we could do then, so we lay down on the ground and went to sleep. But that was our worst mistake, as I discovered when Chester woke me next morning. Obie had disappeared, and he'd taken his rifle with him. We saddled up and rode for Turkey Bend.
1: How much farther is it, Jim?
2: Just beyond them trees, Chester. I told you Obie was going to kill these fellas, Marshal.
0: Well, maybe they're not here.
2: If they're not, he'll find them.
0: Well, let's pull up.
1: I don't see no cabin.
2: It's right in there. There it is. See?
1: Oh.
2: Sure.
0: Wait a minute. Look over there, behind that log.
2: It's Obie. Hey, Obie!
0: We better walk over.
2: Okay. Hey, what are you doing, Obie?
3: Damn, you'll get shot.
0: Come on, let's run for it.
4: Beaver in there. I got him trapped.
0: Look, Obie, I'll handle this. You can't kill these men.
4: I done killed Giles already. That's him laying right by the door over there.
2: Oh, Obie, you did.
4: Blew the top of his head off.
0: Obie, I gotta put you under arrest. Now, give me your rifle.
4: Wait till I kill Beaver. I can't hang twice.
0: Give me that rifle, Obie. Now.
4: You mean it, don't you?
0: I do.
4: All right, I won't fight you. Here. But I'd sure like to kill Beaver.
0: Chester, take this rifle and keep an eye on him. I'm going after Beaver.
2: Yes, he'll kill you, Marshal.
0: No, he'll be too curious at first. I'll walk over there with my hands up. But you wait here till I yell. Beaver! Don't shoot. I want to talk to you. Come outside. Obie's under guard. He won't shoot. I'm a U.S. Marshal, Deaver.
5: You the feller we run into the other day up at Riley's cabin?
0: I am. Now come on out.
5: Thought there was something about you.
0: I got Obie under arrest, Deaver. He admits killing Giles here.
5: He killed him.
0: Did you and Giles slaughter his mule and his hogs?
5: There's no reason to murder a man.
0: No? No, it isn't. But tell me about you. Did you murder Riley?
5: Well, wait a minute,
0: You're
5: Martin.
0: Going back to Dodge with us, Stephen.
5: Oh, no, not me.
0: Keep your hand away from that gun.
5: Let's see how good you really are, Marshal.
0: No!
4: Good for you, Marshal. Good. You killed him. Now they're both dead.
0: Yeah, they're both dead. But you murdered one of them, Obie.
4: Jail. I can't go to jail, Marshal. I'd go crazy. I'd go crazy in jail, don't you understand? I can't go to jail.
0: It was a hard thing to do, but I had no choice, and I took Obie back to Dodge and locked him up. A few weeks later, he went on trial, and after long deliberation, the judge sentenced him to life imprisonment. Obie stood up and said he'd rather be hung, and I took him back to jail. And I sat there with him for a while.
4: I thank you for everything you said, Marshal. You didn't have to do that.
0: Well, I just tried to get the judge to believe you went crazy and you didn't know what you were doing, Obie.
4: I knew what I was doing. I told him I did.
0: Yeah, I know.
4: Why wouldn't he let him hang me, Marshal?
0: And he did what he thought was just, Obie. He didn't think you deserved hanging.
4: I don't know how I stood it this long in jail.
0: I'm sorry, Obie. I wish I could help you.
4: They got windows in the penitentiary, Marshal?
0: Sure they have. Well, I'll be around later, Obie.

0: How's it taking it, Mr. Dillon?
1: It's pretty hard on him, Chester. Where's Jim Branch, anyway?
0: Oh, my, I ain't seen him since the trial was over.
1: Well, maybe he'll come around later. I'm going to supper with Doc, Chester. We'll be at Delmonico's.
0: All right, sir.

0: Man like that could go crazy. Locked up, man? Oh, it's happened before.
1: There's nothing I can do about it, Doc.
0: Well, I know. I didn't mean it that way, Mac.
1: Pass me the beans, will you?
0: These are peas, Matt, but you're welcome to
1: them. All right, peas. Peas, then. Thank you.
0: Why don't you take a vacation, Matt? You know, go back east somewhere, kind of like St. Louis or Kansas City or someplace like that.
1: Maybe I don't like towns either.
0: Well, that's just what I mean. You need a vacation, all right. Oh.
1: Yeah? Well, if I were a rich croaker, maybe I could take one.
0: A rich croaker? Croaker? Oh, man. Oh, croaker, man, how could you say...
1: All right, Doc, take it easy. You'll bust something.
0: It's a fine thing when a mere policeman can insult the noblest profession known to man.
1: I was insulting you, Doc, not the profession.
0: Oh, croaker. Oh, I might have known what it'd be like having supper with you tonight.
1: I'll buy you a drink after, huh? How's that?
0: Well, I don't know. Well, I'll think about it.
2: Mr. Dillon?
1: What's the matter, Chester?
2: Obie Ridgers. He's dead.
1: What?
2: I heard a shot out back, and I run into his cell, and he was laying there dead. There's a gun on the floor. I don't know where he got hold of it. You better come look.

0: He's dead, all right, Mac.
1: You think he killed himself, Doc?
0: Well, the gun was held right close to his head.
1: Maybe somebody called him over to the window and shot him.
0: Maybe. But he could have done it himself. The bullet entered right here, Mac.
1: Yeah. So you're saying it could be either murder or suicide, huh?
0: That's right.
2: Well, why would anybody murder him, Mr. Dillon? It don't make sense.
1: Well, it could be somebody who understood how Obie felt about being cooped up the rest of his life, Chester. And somebody who liked him. A good friend.
2: Jim Branch?
1: I don't know who used that gun, but Obie's dead. And I'm going to find Jim. Jim Branch wouldn't talk one way or the other. So I charged him with both murder and abetting a suicide, and he was brought to trial. The trial didn't last long due to lack of evidence, and Jim was freed. He left the country soon after, and I never heard of him again. And as Kitty had said, he and Obie were kind of like brothers.

0: Gunsmoke, transcribed under the direction of Norman MacDonald, stars William Conrad as Matt Dillon, U.S. Marshal. Tonight's story was specially written for Gunsmoke by John Meston, with music composed and conducted by Rex Corey. Featured in the cast were Vic Perrin, Lawrence Dobkin, Jack Crucian, and John Daner. Parley Bear is Chester, Howard McNair is Doc, and Georgia Ellis is Kitty, Roy Rowan speaking. Join us again next week as Matt Dillon, U.S. Marshal, fights to bring law and order out of the wild violence of the West in Gunsmoke.
1: 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Three top reporters bring you the latest up-to-the-minute news in their specialized fields. Dick Joy tells you about news at home and overseas. Tom Harmon handles sports. And George Fisher reports the movie land news. That's CBS Newsroom Sunday Desk, tomorrow at the Star's address. 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

Around Dodge City and in the territory on West, there's just one way to handle the killers and the spoilers, and that's with a U.S. Marshal and the smell of gun smoke.

Gunsmoke, starring William Conrad. The transcribed story of the violence that moved west with young America. The story of a man who moved with it. Matt Dillon, United States Marshal.

0: not up there, Mr. Dillon. He's just plain vanished.
1: And there's no note anywhere, Chester?
0: No, sir, nothing. I looked again all over.
1: Well, it's 2 days now. That isn't like Doc.
0: I still think he's just gone off on an emergency out in the country somewhere.
1: Well, maybe, but he's always left word before.
0: Well, what'll we do, Mr. Dillon?
1: I don't know. Might start asking people, Chester. Try the saloons and the store and maybe the depot, huh?
0: All right, sir. I'll go right now. Well, I do declare.
1: What?
0: Riding right up Front Street is as big as life.
1: What? Why, that old devil.
0: Well, you sure are a sight for sore eyes, Doc. Where in the world have you been, anyway?
2: Hello, Chester. Matt?
1: Oh, you had us worried, Doc.
2: Oh, that's so?
1: Well, you've been gone 2 days.
2: I know.
0: Next time, leave word, Doc.
2: I will. I surely will. If I can.
0: Well, it sure would save us a lot of...
1: Wait a minute. What do you mean, Doc, if you can?
2: Just that. If they let me, I'll leave word.
1: Come on inside, huh? Okay, Doc, I'm curious. You want to tell me about it?
2: Well, I can tell you part of it, the least important part. I made a promise about the rest. You know how it is, Matt.
1: No, but you tell me.
2: Well, the other night, Wednesday it was, I was peacefully asleep on my couch when a couple of riders tromped right into my office. They said a man was hurt bad on a place out past Fort Dodge. So naturally I got up and went along with them.
0: Well, then why didn't you leave a note and say so?
2: They told me not to.
0: They told you what?
1: Let him talk, Chester. Of
2: course, I figured then it must be a shooting. But my job's to take care of everybody, sinner and saved alike. And so when we finally got to this place the next day...
0: What place?
2: That's part of what I promised not to tell, Chester.
0: Oh, my.
2: But like I was saying, there was a young man there who'd got himself shot in the back. The bullet lodged right in his spine. I dug it out and did all I could for him. And then I just sat there for quite a spell. And then I put my things away and I walked out into the other room.
1: Well, Doc, how is he?
2: I did what I could.
3: What do you mean?
2: He's dead. The shock of extracting that bullet was too much for him. It's a bad place, the spine.
3: You killed him, huh, Doc?
2: No. No, I didn't kill him.
3: He's dead, ain't he?
2: That boy wouldn't have lived more than a couple of days anyway with that bullet where it was. Whoever put it there murdered him.
4: Want me to shut him up?
3: Not yet. Doc, tell me something. You know that boy in there?
2: I do.
3: Mm-hmm. The three of us here, you know any of us?
2: Him? I've seen him around somewheres. Dodge, I guess.
4: Well, that settles it. He ain't walking out of here.
3: Shut up. You know his name, Doc?
2: No, I don't. Might come to me, though. Let me think.
3: You don't understand, Doc. He wants to kill you already, and now you're trying to remember his name. That's just going to make it worse.
2: You can't kill a doctor for following his oath.
4: No. I shot that boy when he tried to get away and shoot you just as easy.
2: Don't be a fool. I'm a doctor. And since there's nothing more I can do here, I got to be available to other patients. Don't you know I'm the only doctor within 100 miles of Dodge?
4: Right now, it's one too many.
3: Now, wait a minute. I'm kind of thinking the doc's right. You know, he ain't like an ordinary man. A doctor's... Well, it's almost like he ain't quite human somehow.
4: He's human enough to tell what he knows to that hard-head marshal they got in Dodge. The way I figured, it's us or the doc.
2: I'm not interested in what you figure, mister. Right this minute, there may be some woman having a baby and needing me real bad. There may be several folks needing help.
3: He's right. We can't kill him.
4: Well, I can't.
5: You do what I say and nothing else, you hear?
3: And, Doc, listen to me. If I let you go, will you promise not to tell about anybody you recognized here?
2: And if I don't?
3: And, Doctor, or no, Doctor, I'll kill you myself.
2: Yes, I suppose you would. All right, I'm here as a doctor and nothing else. I promise.
3: Word of honor, Doc.
2: My word of honor.
3: Okay, get out.
1: that's quite a story, Doc.
0: Oh, you played it right smart, if you ask me. Who were they, Doc?
2: Well, I only recognize one of them, Chester, besides the man they'd shot.
0: Have you thought of his name yet?
2: Chester, don't you understand? I gave my word I wouldn't tell.
0: Oh, but that was just so you could get away.
2: Yes, but still, I gave my word. It doesn't matter how or why.
0: But, Doc, they're just a bunch of killers.
2: I know.
1: Leave him alone, Chester.
0: But I don't... Yes, sir?
2: Matt?
1: Yeah?
2: Wouldn't you do the same if you were in my boots?
1: Well, it'd be a hard choice, Doc, but... I suppose I would.
2: I think any man would. Leastwise, any man of honor.
0: I guess I wasn't really thinking about it that way.
2: Well, I'm going to get myself some sleep. Matt? That was a good boy they murdered. I hope they hang for it. That blossom and...
0: How are we ever going to find him, Mr. John?
1: I don't know, Chester. We don't even know who they killed.
0: And just think, Doc could lead us straight to him right now.
1: It isn't making the Doc happy, Chester.
0: No, sir, it sure isn't.
1: Sincerely, Matt Dillon, U.S.
6: Marshal?
1: Jake Worth. Why, you haven't come to Dodge in 6 months that I know of.
6: I'm here now, Marshal.
1: Oh? But trouble, Jake?
6: I'd call it that.
1: Well?
6: You know that cottonwood? Big one down at Brandy Bend?
1: Yeah.
6: There's a hole down by the roots at the north side of it, Marshal. I put a sack in that hole this morning. It's got $20,000 in it.
1: $20,000? That's a lot of money, Jake, even for you.
6: It isn't if Hank gets back all right.
1: Hank? Well, that's your youngest boy, isn't it?
6: 18 last month. He didn't show up the other night, Marshal, and next morning I found a note tacked on the corral. Said to leave the money or they'd kill him.
1: Well, come on, Jake. We'll try to get there before they pick up the money.
6: No, Marshal, I won't take any chances. They'd shoot him sure if we did that.
1: You should have told me before you left the money. You should have come here first.
6: You didn't hear what I said, Marshal. I won't take the chance. All I want now is for you to watch for anybody who turns up rich around here.
1: Jake, listen to me.
6: You listen to me, Marshal. Nobody's going to do a thing till Hank's back safe on the ranch. Not one dang thing.
1: Jake, if they killed Hank, you'd want him hung, wouldn't you?
6: I'll hang him myself if it comes to that.
1: All right, then let's go. Let's get down to Brandy Bend and wait for him.
6: No, I already told you, no.
1: Jake! I think Hank's dead.
6: You what?
1: I think they've already shot him, and he's dead.
6: What are you talking about? Where is he?
1: I don't know.
6: And how come you think he's dead?
1: Well, I can't tell you.
6: Marshal, I've had about enough of this.
1: Look, we're wasting time here. Come on, Jake. I'll tell you what I can on the way to the river.
6: You better, by heaven, or one of us ain't never going to get to the river.
1: Jake Worth was known as a hard, hot-tempered man, but he was straight as they come. He'd made one fortune in Texas cattle and another in buffalo hides, and now all he wanted was his ranch and his three sons to work it with him. The Worths were good men. They didn't cause any trouble, and they worked hard. It wasn't easy to tell Jake, but without mentioning Doc, I said what I could. And when we reached the Arkansas, we hid our horses in a clump of bushes and worked our way on foot up to the big cottonwood. And then we saw it.
6: That's him. That's Hank.
1: Yeah, I'm afraid so, Jake.
6: They killed him. They killed him all right. He was a good boy. Had his whole life to live yet. Why'd they do it? I gave them the money. Why'd they do it?
1: I'm sorry, Jake.
6: Marshal, I want the truth now, every bit of it.
1: Well, that's all I know, Jake. Hank tried to break, and one of them shot him. But we'll get him.
6: I'll take care of myself as soon as you tell me who they are.
1: I don't know who
6: they
1: are.
6: Don't lie to me, Marshal. You know a lot you're not telling me.
1: I've told you all I can.
6: That's my boy lying there, Marshal. He's been murdered, and if I didn't know you so well, I'd begin to think maybe you had something to do with it yourself.
1: Easy now, Jake.
6: Then why don't you tell me?
1: Because the man who told me about it had to promise not to name anybody. That's why.
6: What man? Who is he? I'll get it out of him if I have to cut it out.
1: I know. That's why I can't tell you who he is.
6: What kind of a lawman are you, anyway?
1: I've told you all I can, Jake.
6: No. No, you haven't. Marshal, I don't believe your story about nobody promising nothing. You know who done it. You're going to tell me. I'm giving you 24 hours to name those men. And me and my boys are coming to Dodge. There'll be blood spilt, Marshal.
1: Jake, I give you my word, I don't know who did it.
6: I don't believe you.
1: I'll help you take your boy home now.
6: Go on back to Dodge. I'll manage here.
1: You're making a bad mistake, Jake.
6: 24 hours, Marshal.
1: I'll be there.
6: We'll find you. Wherever you'll be.
1: Jake, I... So long, Jake.

ladies and gentlemen, at the conclusion of tonight's show, our star, William Conrad, steps out of the character of Matt Dillon to bring you an announcement which we are certain will be of great interest to all our listeners. So be sure to listen at the close of tonight's program for a special message from William Conrad. And now the second act of Gunsmoke.

0: There was no use arguing with him. The man's grief had destroyed his reason. And the worst of it was, I knew his sons would do whatever Jake told them to do. Unless I could stop it somehow, I'd have to shoot it out with three good and perfectly innocent men. And for no reason at all. I thought about it all the way back to Dodge. And by the time I got there, I had an idea. I went up to Doc's and I talked it over with him.
1: All right, Matt. I'll do whatever I can.
0: Well, it might not work, Doc. And you'll be exposing yourself to a lot of danger. Have you thought about that?
1: I have. I've also been thinking about the men who killed Hank Worth.
0: Well, we could wait till they start spending their money, or till one of them gets drunk and maybe talks too much somewhere.
1: Yes, we could, but meantime, you and the Worths will have a gunfight. Oh, and that'd be a terrible thing to let happen.
0: All right, then, Doc, let's go. I want to get to the ranch before dark.
1: You know, Matt, I haven't been out here since Mrs. Worth died. It must be 4 or 5 years now. Place sure has changed.
0: Yeah. I don't see anybody around, do you?
1: Well, maybe they saw us first. Maybe they hid out.
0: Yeah, maybe.
2: That's far enough, Marshal. Watch him, boys. If he makes a move, shoot.
3: Yes, Chief?
0: Jake, I came here to stop a shooting, not to start one.
2: You can stop it, Marshal. Just tell me who killed my son.
0: If I knew, I'd be on his trail, Jake.
2: What's Doc doing here, anyway?
0: Tell him, Doc.
1: I took the bullet out of Hank just before he died.
2: What?
1: That's right, Jake. Now come down here where we can talk like friends, and I'll explain it.
2: Stay where you are, boy. All right, Doc, let's hear it.
1: Well, they got me out of bed, Jake, and they led me out into the country. Hank had been shot in the back, and I extracted the bullet. But it was no use. He'd have died anyway. There were three men there, and I recognized one of them.
2: Who was he?
1: I had to promise I wouldn't tell Jake, or they'd have killed me.
2: Well, I don't matter now.
0: Think about it, Jake. Doc gave him his word, and you're asking him to break it. Now think about it for a minute.
2: I'm thinking, and I'm thinking about my boy, too.
0: Hank's dead, Jake. We can't help him.
2: Shot in the back, and the coward who did it's running free.
0: You want to help get him, Jake?
2: Don't ask fool questions, Marshal. Of course I want to get him.
0: All right, then listen to me. Those men told Doc if he talked, they'd kill him.
1: Yes, and they meant it, too.
0: All right, so I got an idea, Jake. We'll spread it around that Doc has identified the killer. The news will reach him soon enough. And meantime, I'll lay low and have Chester tell everybody I've ridden out after them.
2: Go on.
0: Then we'll just wait. One or two or maybe all three of them will come into Dodge to kill Doc some night soon.
2: They still might get away.
0: I'll deputize you and your boys right now, and you can wait for them with us. But you're going to have to stay hidden, like me.
2: Well, we won't mind that. Not if we get a chance with them, we won't.
0: Good.
2: Funny thing, though.
0: What?
2: Man like Doc here, rather than break his word, he'll make himself a target for those killers.
0: Yeah. Look, Jake, Doc and I are going to go back to Dodge now. I'll see that the story gets started. And in a day or two, you and your boys can ride in, but separately, though. Otherwise, it might cause talk.
2: I understand.
0: And come straight to Doc's.
2: We'll get there.
0: For the next few days, Doc never left his office. I figured that'd make him look scared and draw the killers right into his place. The rest of us sat around in his back room and waited. Chester kept us supplied with food and coffee. And on the sixth night, about midnight, we got our game.
4: Mr. Dillon, I think it's Sam.
0: What?
4: They just rode up Front Street, three of them. They're tying up outside right now. They acted too deliberate-like for ordinary riders, so I run up the back way to tell you.
0: Good. Doc, come on in here, huh?
5: What do you want me to do, Matt?
0: Take cover in here and stay out of sight, huh?
5: Whatever you say, Matt.
2: Let's go downstairs and meet them, Marshal.
0: No, we might just scatter them that way, Jake. Now listen. One of them will probably stand guard on the street while the other two come up here to get Doc. Chester, you and the two boys go down the back way. Jake and I'll wait in Doc's office. Now, don't jump that man until we go into action up here. You understand?
4: Yes, right, Doc.
0: All right, then move and move fast. All right, come on, Jake.
2: Now what?
0: We'll just wait here in the dark.
2: Good.
0: I'm going to bunch up Doc's blanket on the couch here so that they'll think he's in it. What?
2: They're on the stairs now.
0: All right, get back in the corner, Jake, or we'll be shooting each other.
2: Yeah.
0: Now, quiet. And don't start shooting till I do.
2: Doc, wake up, you lying dog.
3: Let's just shoot him and get out of here.
2: Wait, he ain't here.
3: What?
0: Get your hands up. You're under arrest. Under
2: here.
0: You all right, Jake?
2: Yeah, I got one of them. I'm all right.
0: Doc. Doc, come on out. They're dead. Light the lamp, will you, Doc?
4: All right.
5: You okay, Mr. Dillon?
0: Yeah, come on in, Chester.
5: So we got him. He tried to get away when he heard the shooting up here, but he runs smack into one of the Worth boys. He's dead.
0: Bring the lamp over here, Doc. I don't know either one of these men. Now, Doc, you can tell us now. Is one of these the man you recognized?
1: This one here. I remembered later I treated him for a broken nose some time back. I never did know his name. He came up the trail with a herd, I think.
0: Yeah. Doc, will you take care of things?
2: Sure, man.
0: Well, Jake...
2: Marshal, me and the boys will be getting back to the ranch now.
0: Sure.
2: Marshal, I...
0: What, Jake?
2: I doubted you. I'm sorry for that.
0: Oh, forget it.
2: No. No, it's best I remembered. A man shouldn't make mistakes like that.
0: Well, there was no harm done. The way it worked out.
2: I'll buy you a drink before we leave, Marshal.
0: I think I'd like that, Jake. Come on, let's go.

0: Now a special announcement. Here is our star, William Conrad.
1: Thank you, George. You know, I believe this is the first time I've ever set aside the character of Matt Dillon to speak to you. But this is important to all of us here on the show, and I hope it will seem so to you. Starting next week, Gunsmoke will come to you at a new time, on a new day, sponsored by Chesterfield Cigarettes. 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

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Featured in the cast were John Daner, Lawrence Dobkin, and Harry Bartell. 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George Walsh speaking. 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

0: 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This evening's titles were The Cover Up, Going Bad, Claustrophobia, and Word of Honor. 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This evening's show was presented in memory of Robert Weekland. 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This is Zoe saying thanks for listening. Till then, have a great one.
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0: 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Enjoy this evening's presentation.
1: This is Andy Griffith. Meet Simon Peltz. Simon's a likable enough guy in his own way. You know the type. The kind of person who always talks about what should be done, but never seems able to do anything about it himself. Still, he'd never lie to you, or sell you faulty merchandise, or as corny as it may sound, he still believes in the golden rule. Up until a few weeks ago, Simon was a full-fledged, card-carrying city person, owner of the Simon Peltz Import Company, specializing in teddy bears. Simon never got rich in the import business, but he never starved either. A weekly prime rib dinner at the Hidden Village Scotch and Cleaver, and Simon was happy. But that's all behind him now. Through an extraordinary set of circumstances, Simon now finds himself in a very unlikely place. Polk County, Wisconsin, just a few miles north of Indian Creek, Simon Peltz now resides in a small two-bedroom cabin. Picture this, cabin in a pine forest with fresh air, wildflowers everywhere, and a gurgling trout stream nearby. Phew. Sounds nice, doesn't it? But Simon doesn't look very happy. In fact, he looks downright upset. There he is, over there, sitting at the kitchen table, pen in hand, writing up a storm.
2: July 1st. Dear diary, already July, and I just now have the cabin fixed up so that it is habitable. They'd never think of looking for me in Wisconsin. I will live like Thoreau. I will never again return to the so-called real world. They all think I'm a paranoid, but I'm not. Paranoia is a fear of the imagined, and I know my fear is as real as anything could be. So here I will stay, forever if necessary, and except for occasional trips to the Burger Chief in Indian Creek, I will remain in self-exile. To think that only a month ago I had a house, a business, and a bright future. Ah, I guess nothing in life is very permanent. My only regret is in not having Gloria here with me. If she were here, I don't think any of the other things would matter. After what happened last month, I don't think she ever wants to see me again. Ever.
1: And that's only the beginning of our story.
3: 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Our stars, Robert Towers, Herb Vigran, and Frank Nelson.
1: It's 11:30 at night. Simon Peltz has locked the door to his house and is ready for bed. Dressed in a bathrobe and slippers, glass of milk in hand, Simon walks softly through the living room to his study. The room is surprisingly neat and orderly for a bachelor. Carefully, almost ritualistically, Simon takes a brass key from his bathrobe pocket, opens a large desk drawer, and takes out a worn, leather-bound book. He sits, opens the book, and begins to write.
2: June 1st. Dear diary, sometimes I think the only reason I can keep going to work is to be near Gloria. I guess my feelings towards her are pretty obvious, no matter what she thinks of me. Gloria Kronchnoble is by far and away the worst secretary I've ever had, and I wouldn't let her go for all the coffee in Brazil. And considering the price of coffee these days, that's saying a lot. Well, June 1st won't go down in history as being one of my best days. I just don't know what the world is coming to. I've always been the type of guy who stays out of trouble by minding his P's and Q's. But today at the office, I had to put my foot down. Even Gloria was surprised by my assertiveness. The morning started out normal enough, but...
4: Simon Peltz Imports, Gloria speaking. Oh, look, honey, all I do is answer the phone and occasional light typing. So how should I know anything about lost shipments? Yeah, I'll tell Mr. Peltz when he strolls in. Same to you, buddy. What do they want from me, blood? I'm only one person in a two-bit import house. Whoever you are, park it on the bench and I'll be with you as soon as I'm ready.
2: Gloria, it is I, Simon Peltz, the owner, your boss.
4: Oh, it's only you. You're late, Peltz.
2: You know, Miss Crunchnoble, it might be a good idea to look up when someone enters the office. It could have been one of those rare occasions when a customer walked in.
4: Look, Peltz, you don't pay me enough to tell me how to do my job.
2: I suppose you want to know why I was late this morning.
4: Not really. It's none of my business.
2: Well, I'll tell you anyway. I was walking down 33rd Street when suddenly my briefcase broke open and all the order sheets went flying into the air. But I didn't care. And do you know why I didn't care?
4: Oh, brother, here it comes.
2: Gloria, all I could think about was you. There I was, standing in front of this little shop, order sheets flying down 33rd, and all I could see was your face in the window. Well, sir, I marched right into that shop, and I bought you a small token of my affection.
4: Not again.
2: Oh, I couldn't help myself. I was compelled by forces stronger than both of us. Here.
4: Peltz, this is a jar of marinated herring.
2: Well, as luck would have it, I was standing in front of a delicatessen when I was stricken.
4: Yesterday it was a pet shop, and you brought me a doggy chew stick. The day before that it was a muffler shop.
2: Yeah, I know.
4: Peltz, please stop buying me all this junk.
2: I can't help myself. Gloria, when are you going to start calling me Simon?
4: As soon as the polar ice cap melts.
2: That's reasonable. I can wait.
4: Simon Peltz Imports. Hold a minute, honey. It's a Mr. Major from the Department of Water and Air.
2: Gloria, I wish you wouldn't call everyone honey.
4: You want to take the call or not?
2: Yeah, I'll take the call in my office.
4: Mr. Major, hang on a second, honey. He's got to get to his office.
2: Hello? Mr. Major, this is Simon Peltz.
5: Hey, Mr. Peltz, I am the Major, not Mr. Major.
2: Oh, I didn't realize you were with the military.
5: I'm not. Let's just say I'm a friendly reminder from the Department of Water and Air.
2: Reminder?
5: That is correct, Mr. Peltz. You forgot to complete the special report we sent you.
2: Oh, no, that must be some mistake. That report was 35 pages of the most complex questions I've ever seen. Well, I'll have you know, Gloria and I spent 3 whole weeks doing nothing but completing every single question that was asked. My sales fell off 20% in those 3 weeks. No, sir, I did not forget your special report. I'll remember that thing for a long time.
5: I see. Mr. Peltz, the law not only requires you to complete all the questions, but to mail it back to us as well.
2: Well, I mailed it back weeks ago.
5: Let me warn you, I am not some ignorant bureaucrat you're going to be able to circumvent. I mailed it weeks ago. I must hear that warmed over bromide 100 times a week. I mailed it weeks ago. You don't actually expect me to believe that, do you?
2: But I did mail it. I handed it to Charlie myself.
5: Charlie?
2: Well, the postman. Charlie the postman. Every day Charlie comes to the office, makes his delivery, has a cup of coffee, and takes the outgoing mail with him. He picked up your package 3 weeks ago, last Friday.
5: How is it you remember the exact date, Mr. Peltz?
2: Well, that's easy. It was Charlie's last day on the job. He retired 3 weeks ago after 37 years. I remember because he made a big to-do about it.
5: Perhaps he was so excited he forgot to take the package with him.
2: Not old Charlie. I saw...

0: Frankly, I think this whole matter can be straightened out rather easily.
1: Oh, thank goodness.
0: A messenger will deliver another copy of the questionnaire to your office. You will complete all the questions just as you did before, and this time you will mail it back to us.
1: But I did mail it.
0: Of course you did.
1: But it will take me weeks to do it all over again.
0: I am not interested in your excuses, Phelps. Do what I have instructed you, or you will suffer the consequences.
1: What consequences?
0: Just do it. Good day to you.
1: Wait. Hello? Hello? Major? June 4th. Dear Diary, it's been 3 days since that phony major from the Department of Water and Air called about my questionnaire. I thought by this time they would have found it behind a water cooler or something. But this morning I was in for quite a shock. I was with my next-door neighbor, John Sanders. For the last 7 years, Jonathan and I have followed a very set routine. At precisely 8 o'clock every a.m., he walks across his yard and through the hedge. Then right on cue, as if we were members of a precision drill team, he meets me coming out of my house. Together, we walk the 5 blocks to the train station, and like Siamese twins, board the 8:15 for the long ride downtown. This morning was no exception. Even at 8 a.m., Jonathan was trying to be cheerful.
2: Well, Simon, another day, another dollar.
1: Not if your precious Department of Water and Air has anything to say about it.
2: Look, Simon, I'm only a clerk, one lousy clerk in a big government department.
1: Some people seem to think the only thing the small businessman has to do all day is answer questionnaires. Maybe I should apply for federal funding. Then I could hire another person just to fill out government forms.
2: Very humorous.
1: Would you like to know what happens to our tax dollars once they hit Washington?
2: No, I would not.
1: Well, our tax dollars are instantly turned into paper, that's what. Billions in federal dollars equals billions of pieces of federal paper. Questionnaires, forms, studies, reports, regulations, suggested procedures, new policy statements, all in triplicate.
2: Simon, hold on a minute. Look, I'm only a clerk, one lousy clerk in the Department of Water and Air. Now, what do you expect me to do about it? Anything?
1: I don't know. Get angry. Fight back, I guess.
2: Hey, Simon, that's a terrific idea.
1: It is?
2: Sure. How about if after work, you and I sneak up to my office and we'll blow the place up? Come on, what do you say?
1: You can joke all you want, but when there's so much paper in Washington that this country comes to a standstill, you'll be whistling a different tune.
2: Don't be absurd. I've never whistled in my life.
1: It's time the small businessman put his foot down before it's too late.
2: As per your usual, Simon, you're either trying to engage me in futile argument or you honestly believe in the government intervention scare. In either case, you obviously have no idea of the complexities involved.
1: Complexities, my eye. 3 days ago, I started a small protest of my own.
2: And just what has your devious little mind conjured up?
1: I took the second special report your sacred Department of Water and Air sent me and ripped it up.
2: Simon, that's insanity.
1: Why? I already sent it in once. Where is it written that Simon Peltz has to suffer just because someone else goofed up?
2: You don't understand. Civilians just don't go around defying the department.
1: Civilians? I didn't know this country was divided into government people and civilian outsiders, at least not yet.
2: The term civilian is just a joke we use around the office.
1: That must be why your strong arm calls himself the Major. Just part of the joke, I guess.
2: What do you know about the Major?
1: He called me for a friendly chat regarding this year's questionnaire.
2: Listen, Simon, fill out the report and mail it in.
1: I did mail it in, but your department won't believe me.
2: All I know is that people who follow the rules get along a lot better than those who choose to step outside the system.
1: Are you saying the Department of Water and Air is actually going to start hassling me?
2: Of course not. That's ridiculous. Simon, I don't think paranoia is your strong suit.
1: Jonathan, I didn't want to mention it before, but a guy in a green hat has been following me ever since I left the house.
2: Where?
1: Don't turn around. Just keep walking as if we didn't know he was there.
2: How do you know he's following you?
1: That's an even bet he's not after you.
2: No, I mean, how do you know he's following anybody?
1: Because he keeps ducking behind trees, that's
2: now,
1: why.
2: Just a minute. Let me get a good look at this mystery. Simon, I don't see anyone.
1: What are you talking about? He's right over... Oh, see, that's funny. He was right there a minute ago.
2: Simon, you just got to calm down. Pretty soon you'll start suspecting the whole world.

0: For Simon Peltz, it's been a hard day at the office, filled with the day-to-day details that plague the small businessman. Tired as he may be, Simon still finds time to write in his diary.
1: June 6th. Dear diary, the

0: man in the green hat has become my shadow. No one else ever sees him, but I know he's there. It doesn't seem to matter where I go, the train, work, even the Scotch and Cleaver. Wherever I go, he seems to be lurking nearby. Right this minute, he's standing across the street, watching the house. I know it's him. He's wearing a green hat and whistling the Volga Boatman. I hate the Volga Boatman. You know, Diary, I think it's high time we found out who that guy in the green hat really is. I'm going to turn off all the lights and pretend to go to bed. Then in a few hours when he thinks I'm asleep, I'll sneak out of the house and nab him with a surprise attack.
1: Hey, who's there?
0: Hold it right there, buddy. Don't make a move. Get your hands up and don't turn around.
1: Hey, you're the little twerp.
0: That's right. I'm the little twerp you've been following all week.
1: Look, Peltz, whatever you do, don't shoot me, okay?
0: Nobody's gonna get hurt if you answer my question.
1: Sure, anything you say, Peltz.
0: All right, bozo. Who are you working for and why have you been following me?
1: Hey, Peltz, you got me all wrong.
0: I do?
1: Sure. I'm just a representative for the King Kong Novelty Company. Yeah, that's it. I sell watches, see?
0: You're going to a lot of trouble just to sell me some watches.
1: Oh, at King Kong, our motto is know your customer.
0: Well, I have to give you credit. You've sure been doing a good job of that.
1: Oh, thank you. I just happen to have a sample here with me. We call this little item the Space Command wristwatch. Now, this baby not only glows in the dark, but it gives off a loud beep every time an alien UFO lands anywhere within a 50-mile radius.
0: Come on, that thing doesn't really work, does it?
1: Sure it does. Listen, we'll just set the little dial like this, and... Hear that?
0: Yeah.
1: That, my friend, means that an alien is landing right this very minute.
0: How do you know?
1: Are you kidding? Aliens are landing all the time.
0: They are?
1: Sure, they land almost every night if it's not raining.
0: That's incredible. Fantastic. When could I get a delivery on half a gross?
1: If you order a full gross, I could cut 50 cents off every item.
0: All right, but only if I can get a delivery in a week.
1: Anything you want, Peltz. Hey, look quick. Isn't that a UFO?
0: Where?
1: Right there. Give me that gun, you little twerp. Hey, this ain't no gun. It's just a stick.
0: Of course it's just a stick. Guns scare the daylights out of me.
1: Now listen, pal.
0: Please, put me down. You're crushing my bathrobe.
1: If you don't do what the major tells you, I'll crush more than just your bathrobe.
0: I knew it. You don't even look like a novelty salesman.
1: Look, Peltz, I don't enjoy having to follow you around. It's boring, but it's my job. Why don't you do us both a favor and send that questionnaire in?
0: But I did. I mailed it back weeks ago.
1: That's what they all say.
0: All right, that's it. Now I'm getting mad. I want your name.
1: What for?
0: I'm going to write a letter to the authorities about this whole thing.
1: All right, Peltz, my name is Carl.
0: Carl what?
1: Just Carl. And now you know what I think? I think it's getting to be past your bedtime.
0: I am not leaving until I get your last name.
1: You better get home before I decide to get mean.
0: Okay, I'm going.
2: Well, hold your horses. Who's there?
0: Hurry, open up.
2: Simon? For crying out loud, Simon, it's 2 o'clock in the morning.
0: I know, but the guy in the green hat across the street, he admitted everything.
2: I don't see anyone across the street.
0: But he was there. He thought the stick was a gun.
2: He thought the stick was a gun?
0: Yes, exactly.
2: Good night, Simon.
0: I'm not crazy, Jonathan. Well, Diary, that's exactly what happened. Oh, I don't know what to do now. I don't feel safe staying in this house anymore, and Jonathan thinks I'm some kind of a nut. As you know, I've never had many friends in my life. I feel as though the only person I can turn to is Gloria. Of course. Why didn't I think of her before? There she is, all alone in her apartment. She'll probably be glad for the company. In fact, I think I'll go to her place right now, tonight. Ooh, what a great idea. You know, sometimes I think like a genius. Let's see, I'll stop and get her a dozen roses and a bottle of sparkling Catawba juice to soften her up. Then, who knows what might happen. You know, I'll just have to make sure I'm not followed. Well, I put Glory in jeopardy, right? Wish me luck, Diary.
3: Who's there?
0: Simon Peltz here.
3: Peltz? What are you doing here?
0: Good evening, Gloria.
3: You mean good morning, don't you?
0: I'm sorry it's so late. I wasn't able to find any roses this time of night, but I was able to get a bottle of sparkling Catawba juice here.
3: Thanks.
0: May I come in?
3: I guess so. Hey, wipe your feet. Took 9 months to get a new carpet from that cheap landlord.
0: Hey, this is a real nice place.
3: Hey, hold it right there, Peltz. What do you think you're doing coming around here in the middle of the night?
0: I didn't know who else to turn to. They're after me. No need to worry, though. I'm sure I wasn't followed.
3: Oh, that's good. Peltz, what are you talking about?
0: They know where I live. And Jonathan thinks I'm crazy.
3: Oh, that explains everything.
0: I thought maybe I could stay here.
3: What?
0: Oh, on the couch, of course. I wouldn't be any trouble, promise.
3: What kind of a woman do you think I am?
0: You don't understand. I just thought
3: Well, just think again, Peltz.
4: Hey, baby doll. What's going on out here? Who are you?
3: Gunther, this is Peltz. Peltz, meet Gunther.
0: Hello.
3: Gunther is a professional weightlifter.
4: Hey, I know you. You're the teddy bear guy Gloria works for.
0: That's right.
4: Yeah, well, it's 4 a.m, and I think you should beat it before I decide to turn you inside out.
3: Wait, Gunther, put him down.
4: I don't think I should.
3: Gunther, I said put the man down. Now, remember what we said about arguments.
4: Okay, baby doll, don't get upset. Hey, what's this?
0: That's a bottle of sparkling Catawba juice.
4: Tastes like fizzy grape juice.
3: Gunthy, why don't you take the bottle and wait for Mommy in the other room?
4: I don't think I should leave you alone with this creep.
3: Now, Gunther, what did we say about thinking?
4: Okay, baby doll. Relax, will you? I'll be right in here if you need me.
0: I guess I came at a really bad time.
3: Maybe you should go home and sleep this whole thing off.
0: But they're watching the house.
3: Look, Peltz, I'm asking nicely. Now, do you want me to go sick Gunthy on you?
0: Okay. I'm leaving. But if you never hear from me again, don't say I didn't warn you.
3: Thanks for the warning, Peltz. Good night.
0: I'll see you at the office then.

0: Simon sure has his share of troubles. He's being followed. He now resides in a downtown hotel. You know, somehow I think Simon's problems are just beginning.
1: June 7th p.m. Dear Diary, you can probably guess what little sleep I got last night. At least Jonathan is still talking to me. He just thinks I'm under a lot of pressure. And in a way, I guess he's right. The Department of Water and Air wants to play rough, then so can I. I'm not sure how exactly, but I'll think of something. I was trying to explain this to Jonathan on the way home from the train station this evening. I didn't realize how rough some people can play. Well, you may not think I'm crazy, but Gloria sure does. She didn't show up for work today, and I was too embarrassed to call her.
2: I don't understand why you don't just fill out the questionnaire and be done with it.
1: Because there's a principle here that goes beyond my personal inconvenience.
2: All they want is for you to complete a simple 35-page document.
1: Is that all?
2: Ah, oh, here we are, home sweet home.
1: Yeah, well, hold it. There's something wrong here.
2: Yeah, I know what you mean, but I can't quite put my finger on it.
1: That's it?
2: What?
1: My house.
2: What about it?
1: It's gone. My house is gone. It's not there.
2: Hey, you're right. All that's left is the foundation.
1: It was right here this morning.
2: Of course it was. I saw it myself.
1: How can something like this happen? You leave for work in the morning, and when you get back a few hours later, zap, no house.
2: Did you have it chained down?
1: Oh, I didn't have it chained down. Who chains down a house?
2: I did. Had it done last summer. Can't be too careful these days.
1: That's ridiculous.
2: Yeah, maybe so, but my house is still here.
1: This can't be happening. How do they steal a whole house?
2: All right, now, just calm down, Simon. There's got to be a reasonable explanation for all this.
1: Oh, there's a reasonable explanation, all right. It's called the Department of Water and Air.
2: Now, there you go again, jumping to conclusions. The department doesn't just abscond with a man's house.
1: Well, someone sure did.
2: Simon, if you just stop and think for a minute, you'd realize how paranoid you're being. Obviously, there's been an error made by someone, and as soon as you find out who, you'll get the whole thing straightened out.
1: I'm just being paranoid, am I? Yeah, I guess I must be pretty dense, but I'm starting to put two and two together.
2: And just what do you mean by that?
1: Oh, boy, you government guys really stick together, don't you?
2: I'll choose to ignore that last comment. Now, if you want my advice, you should probably go to the police.
1: Oh, you're darn right. I'm going to call the police. You know something? I don't care what they do to me now. I'm never going to answer that questionnaire. June 8th. Dear Diary, I went to see the police last night. Oh, what a humiliating experience. The cops say they are here to serve and protect. The only thing they serve and protect is the status quo. They made me sit on a wooden bench for over 3 hours before an officer finally took the time to see me. I guess a whole house being stolen in broad daylight just isn't an important enough crime to handle right away.
3: Hello. I'm Officer Feeney from robbery. I'll be taking your statement.
1: Oh, it's about time. Well, this whole thing is just crazy. I was walking home with my neighbor, and all of a sudden we looked...
3: Hold on there. We have to follow procedure here. We'll never get anywhere. Now then, I have to ask you some questions for my report.
1: Of course. Go ahead.
3: Thanks. Name?
1: Simon Peltz.
3: Exactly what was robbed?
1: My house.
3: You don't understand. I need specific items for my report.
1: That is specific. They stole a whole house.
3: Whole house. Description?
1: I don't know. It was a big, you know, a house.
3: A-frame, bungalow, colonial?
1: Oh, ranch style, I guess.
3: Very good. Color?
1: Redwood with brown trim.
3: Brown trim. Size?
1: Average.
3: Could you be more specific?
1: 2-bedroom.
3: Average. Was the item or items valued at over $750?
1: Of course it was. It was a whole house.
3: Over $750. Was the item or items insured?
1: Yes, it was insured, but not against theft of the actual house itself.
3: Not insured. When did you last see the stolen property?
1: This morning, around 8 o'clock.
3: 0800. All right, Mr. Peltz. We'll put an APB out on your house. But I should warn you, in cases like this, we rarely find the stolen property.
1: That's it?
3: Mm-hmm.
1: That's all you're going to do, is to put out an APB?
3: Mr. Peltz, why don't you just go home and sleep it off?
1: I can't go home. They stole it. And I've never had a drink in my life. I'm sorry I bothered you.
3: Hey, Peltz, wait. You still want me to put an APB out on your house?
1: Just forget it.
3: All right.
1: Hmm.
4: Maybe it's not my place, Mr. Peltz, but don't you think you've had enough?
1: Nonsense. Bring me another one of those, what you call it?
4: Brandy Alexanders.
1: One of those. Did I ever tell you this is the first time I've ever drunk alcohol?
4: Several times.
1: And about the Department of Water and Air?
4: You told me your entire life story, Mr. Peltz.
1: About the man in the green hat.
4: Yep.
1: How about the cops?
4: Yeah, you sure did. Excuse me a minute,
1: sure,
4: Mr. Peltz.
1: Sure.
5: Where is he, Slim?
4: Hi, Mr. Sanders. He's over there at the end of the bar. I've seen you in here with him before and figured he was a friend of yours.
5: Yeah, thanks. I'll get him out of here. Well, hello, Simon.
1: Hello, rat. How'd you know where to find me?
5: Well, Slim, the bartender, called me.
1: Well, he's a rat, too.
5: Come on, I'm taking you home.
1: You can't. It's been stolen.
5: I'm taking you to my house. You can sleep it off there.
1: Oh, that's what the cop said. Slim, did I tell you about the cop?
4: You sure did, Mr. Peltz. Mm-hmm.
5: We'll find out what's going on tomorrow. Tonight, it's sleep time.
1: Okay, but I already know what's going on.
5: Slim, help me get him to the car, will you?
6: Yeah, sure thing, Mr. Sanders.
1: Jonathan, you believe I mailed that questionnaire, don't you?
5: Yeah, sure I do.
1: I got it all figured out. It's all perfectly logical. If you can't fight him, run away from him.
5: You can run away tomorrow. Tonight, you're going to my house.
1: Okay.

0: Andy Griffith again, and here's the fourth act of One Man's Fight.
1: July 10th. Dear Diary, sorry it's taken me so long to get back to you, almost a month. I better fill you in on what's happened to me since my last entry. The night I saw the police about my house, they must have gotten pretty juiced. I don't remember going to John Sanders' house, but I do remember the dream I had that night. Did I say dream? Oh, nightmare is more like it. It was the worst nightmare I've ever had. I remember it started out in the front of this door in a long hallway. I approached the door and noticed it was half open. I entered cautiously. It was dark inside except for a thin strip of light from the open door. I could just make out the figure of a man smoking a cigarette in the shadows. Suddenly, the lights were turned on and the door closed behind me.
2: Howdy do, Simon.
1: It's you, Carl. Where's your green hat?
3: Welcome, Mr. Pell.
1: You must be...
3: That is correct. I am the Major. Have a seat, Mr. Pell.
1: No, thanks. I'll stand.
2: Let me handle this, Major. Just give me 10 minutes with this clown, and if you want, he'll crawl on the floor like a Gila monster.
3: Not yet, Carl. First, we must give our impetuous friend a chance to comply with our request. Now then, I repeat, Mr. Peltz, have a seat.
1: Since you put it that way, I guess I would like to sit down.
3: Excellent. You see how reasonable I can be? Would you care for a diet soda?
1: No, thank you.
2: Let me at him, Major.
1: On second thought, a diet soda might be just what the doctor ordered.
3: Very good, Simon. I think you will find this bottle to be a wonderful selection.
1: I've been wondering, are you a real Major, or is that just some kind of alias you use to scare people?
3: That, my friend, is none of your business.
1: Ah, look, pal, I'm not your friend, so I'd appreciate it if you don't call me that.
3: Correct again. We are not friends, and you have caused me more than a small amount of trouble in the last several weeks.
1: Sorry I'm a bother.
3: Yes, I'm sure you are. Simon, please believe me when I tell you I don't want to make this any more difficult than it has to be for both our sakes.
1: Thanks for small favors.
3: Don't mention it. You are an intelligent man, Mr. Peltz. Certainly you must realize that you are violating local, county, state, and federal laws by not completing the special report we sent you.
1: But I did complete it, and I mailed it back, too.
3: Don't make me angry, Peltz. I'm sure if you're sensible, we can settle this little matter right here and now.
1: Now, look, there's nothing you can do to make me fill out that questionnaire because I already did. Nothing.
3: Nothing, Mr. Peltz, is such a general word. Like so many generalities, it has numerous exceptions.
1: You know what I meant, Major.
3: Yes, unfortunately, I do. Let me tell you a little story. Carl at one time was a young man who found himself in the unusual position of being employed by a Chinese baron. While in the Far East, he learned many ancient arts. The art of torture was, of course, one of them. In those few short years, Caro was an industrious pupil, learning over 300 ways to inflict pain upon the human body.
1: 300? I guess that's a lot.
3: Not really, but I think it will be enough for our limited purposes. You see, Simon, I thought we might use something rather simple, such as the ancient Chinese cherry torture.
1: The ancient Chinese cherry torture?
3: Yes. The subject is strapped down so that the face is toward the ceiling. Then maraschino cherries are dropped one at a time on a single spot on the forehead. Soon, as Carl so aptly suggested, you will be willing to crawl on the floor like a
2: Gila monster.
3: Yes, like a Gila monster.
1: Now, look, I'll tell you just one more time. I filled out all 35 pages of that special report and mailed it back in, and I'm not going to do it again.
3: They are always so brave before Carl begins work on them. You can avoid all this, Peltz, if only you would be sensible.
1: Never.
3: Another generality. Never is such a long time, especially when cherry syrup begins to trickle down the sides of your face. I will ask you for the last time, will you do the questionnaire over again?
1: Not in a million could be years.
3: Mr. Peltz, you try my patience. Carl, he is all yours.
1: No, wait.
2: He fainted.
1: Talk about your nightmares. That was a real Lollapalooza. Well, Diary, that's the story. I have everything I need here at the cabin except the one thing I want most. Gloria. I'm afraid I'll never see her again. I guess it's all for the best. How could I expect her to live in a place like this, miles from the nearest town? No plumbing. At night I hear bears prowling around outside. I don't know. Maybe I'll take the time to write a novel. I remember in college I was always thought it would be fun to write a book or something. Well, that brings us up to date. Tomorrow I'll have to chop some wood. We're running a little low.
4: Hey, Peltz! How's country life treating you?
1: You know, Diary, it's strange, but I could have sworn I just heard Gloria's voice.
4: I travel over 1,000 miles, and you can't even say hello. That's a fine way to treat the love of your life.
1: Gloria, it's you. You're here. How on earth did you find this place?
4: John Sanders told me how to get here. Ugh, what a dump.
1: Oh, this is unbelievable. Look, don't worry about a thing. I'll fix the place up. We can live here, just the two of us. I'll write novels, and you can bring up the children.
4: Are you kidding? I wouldn't live in this place on a bet.
1: I don't understand. Well, why did you come up here, then?
4: Oh, Simon, you poor idiot.
1: You called me Simon.
4: I was sent into the shack to bring you out peacefully. The major's right outside. They have a car to take you back.
1: Gloria, you called me Simon.
4: Come on in, boys. He's not going to make any trouble.
1: She called me Simon.
5: You better blindfold him.
6: Right, boss?
1: She called me Simon. Please, don't torture me. Gloria, don't let them torture me.
7: Hey, boss, what's he talking about?
5: I'm not sure. The entire trip he's been mumbling something about maraschino cherries.
4: See what you guys have done to him. Oh, poor baby.
7: Here we are, boss.
1: Why are we stopping?
8: Well, here he is.
1: What's going on here?
5: Carl, take the blindfold off.
1: Huh? It's my house. My house is back.
4: Surprise!
1: You mean you're not going to torture me with cherry syrup?
5: Oh, certainly not.
8: Welcome home, Simon.
1: I don't get it. Why did you have to kidnap me?
4: The major thought of that.
5: Well, you see, Simon, we assumed you wouldn't come with us voluntarily.
4: So the only way to get you home was to force you to come back.
1: I suppose if you told me about all this up at the cabin, I wouldn't have never believed it anyway.
5: Simon, the Department of Water and Air has done you a grave injustice. It seems you did, in fact, mail your report back to us after all.
1: Uh-huh.
5: The trouble was, the post office inadvertently misdirected it to Constantinople.
1: I didn't know Constantinople was a country anymore.
5: It's not. That was part of the problem. Another part of the problem, I am ashamed to say, was myself. Sometimes in government, we forget the only reason we are in business is to serve the public. I and the entire department owe you an apology. Carl?
7: Yeah, boss?
5: Apologize to Mr. Peltz.
7: Oh, yes, sir. I am sorry I inconvenienced you by following you all over the place. It was a mistake, and I apologize. Oh, and there are no aliens landing every night, neither.
1: And what about stealing my house?
5: Oh, I think John Sanders should tell you about that. It was John who brought this whole matter to my attention.
8: Well, Simon, it seems the department had nothing to do with your house after all. A contractor named Billings was supposed to remove another house down the block. Well, his secretary accidentally typed the wrong address on the moving order. Billings not only put your house back, but with a little pressure from the department, has agreed to compensate you for your trouble. With a check... for $20,000.
4: Wow.
5: Now, where is that cop?
1: Officer Feeney?
9: Here I am. Mr. Peltz, I can't tell you how sorry I am for thinking you were a loony when you came into the station that night. The police department would like you to have this good conduct medal.
1: Oh, thanks.
9: In addition to the medal, the department would like you to present you with this honorary detective's badge, which, when shown to a fellow officer, should get you out of some speeding tickets in several selected parts of the city.
1: Oh, thank you all very much. Gee, I don't know what to say.
5: Oh, you don't have to say anything. It's all of us who want to apologize, and this is just a start. Now, next week, the department has arranged to fly both you and a guest of your choice to sunny Colombia, South America. All expenses paid by us.
1: Anyone I want?
5: Anyone you want.
1: Where is Gloria?
4: I'm right here, Simon.
1: Oh, she called me Simon again. Does that mean you'll go with me to Colombia?
4: Anywhere, Simon.
1: What about Gunther?
4: That ape, ah, he's history. The only one I want to be with is you.
1: You know, this whole mess might possibly be the best thing that ever happened to me.

0: August 1st. Dear Diary, it's hard to believe. All that trouble in my life happened just 2 months ago. You'd never know to look at me now. Gloria and I are to be married in October, and she's still with me at work. She's still the worst secretary I've ever had, but she won't let me hire anyone else.
1: Simon Peltz Imports. Gloria speaking. Yes? Yeah. Yes, I understand. Hold on a second, honey. Simon, it's a Mr. General from the Department of Nuts and Bolts.
0: Well, here we go again.

0: 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Your host was Andy Griffith. Our stars were Robert Towers, Herb Vigran, and Frank Nelson. Featured in the cast were Diana Hale, Marvin Kaplan, Byron Kane, and Herb Rudley. The Mutual Radio Theater theme was composed by Nelson Riddle. John Harlan speaking. The Elliot Lewis production of Mutual Radio Theater is a presentation of CBI.
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2: This is Vincent Price. Join us tomorrow. I'll have another story to astonish and mystify you.

0: This is Vincent Price. Mr. Alexander Parker Crittenden, a prominent San Francisco lawyer, came to Virginia City, Nevada for the first time in 1863. The town, sitting atop the rich store of silver of the Comstock Lode, was rambunctious and unruly. At the moment, Mr. Crittenden is seeking accommodations from a Mrs. Laura D. Fair, proprietress of Rutledge House, which she has recently acquired. She is not a typical rooming house landlady. Indeed, at 26 years of age, she is seductively attractive. A fact that does not escape the experienced eye of our Mr. Crittenden, who at 46 is the father of some 7 children, not to mention a couple of grandchildren, prima facie evidence that he has, been around a bit. Mrs. Fair is showing him a smallish bedroom, but as she moves about, his eyes are not on the room, but on her youthful figure.
1: I'm sorry. The room is rather small, but it's the only one I have that's available at the moment.
2: Oh, this will do very well. Very well. I wouldn't think of going elsewhere.
1: The barber on the ground floor has bathing facilities.
2: Very good indeed. It's
1: Mrs. I'm Mrs. Fair.
2: Oh. You run this place with your husband, then?
1: No. You see, my husband is dead.
2: Oh. I am sorry. I didn't mean to bring up... Please forgive me, my dear.
1: It's quite all right. About how long will you be wanting the room?
2: Not quite sure, but it may be an extended stay.
0: And that's only the beginning of our story.

0: 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Our star, Tony Tennille.
1: Mr. Crittenden told his landlady, the attractive young widow Mrs. Fair, that his stay at her rooming house in Virginia City might be prolonged depending on how complex the legal business which brought him from San Francisco might prove to be. He sent word to his wife in San Francisco that he was being detained by unforeseen problems in the case he was working on, but he hoped that he would rejoin her soon. Meanwhile, his southern charm had already managed to make him a welcome guest at Rutledge House. It is evening now, and he emerges from a bedroom adjoining the tiny parlor, where his landlady is sitting reading a book. He closes the door quietly and comes to her side.
2: Your little darling gave me a hug and a kiss. And I took her from my lap and put her into her bed, and she was asleep almost before I pulled the covers over her. Oh, what a sweet child she is. And so intelligent. It's hard to believe she's only 4 years old.
3: Well, you've certainly won her heart. And she just loves the way you talk.
2: You'd think that all these years I've been out here in the West, I'd lose my Kentucky accent, but I can't seem to do it.
3: I hope you don't. It's charming.
2: Oh, those are kind words. And I thank you, ma'am.
3: I was born in the South myself, but I left there so young, nobody believes it.
2: I knew we had a lot in common. What state?
3: Mississippi.
2: Oh, a blue-eyed beauty from old Miss.
3: Won't you sit down?
2: Thank you.
3: My little girl Lilius's father, Colonel Fair, was also a lawyer. Or did I tell you that?
2: No, you didn't.
3: Poor child. It's sad she never got to know her father. My mother and I don't mention him because his death was so tragic.
2: Oh, I understand. Death is always tragic.
3: Yes, but you see, in my husband's case, it was doubly so. He killed himself.
2: Oh, my dear. How tragic indeed. Here, give me your hand.
3: I dread the day when I shall have to tell Lilius the truth about her father.
2: There, there, there. Come here. Sit on my lap. That's it. Now, just relax now. Let me hold you the way I held your child a while ago. Put your head on my shoulder. Oh, that's my good girl.
3: It's hard being a widow. But then it must also be hard being a widower, which, from what you've told me, you must be.
2: Yes, yes. Just close your eyes and let your cares vanish while I kiss you, gently, as I did your little girl a while ago.
1: Months have passed, and Alexander P. Crittenden's legal training is proving valuable in maintaining an amicable relationship with both his newfound mistress in Virginia City and his wife of some 25 years in San Francisco. At the moment, he finds himself in the unaccustomed role of a defendant as his wife confronts him with some hard questions.
4: You mean to say you have to go back to Virginia City tomorrow?
2: I'm afraid I do, my dear.
4: But you just got home from there less than a week ago.
2: Well, it's quite true. But as I have told you repeatedly, the situation there has become much more demanding than I ever dreamed it would when I first took on this case.
4: Are you planning to stay at the same place,
2: Rutledge House?
4: Yes.
2: I presume so. It has proved to be quite satisfactory. Nothing pretentious, but as I say, satisfactory.
4: The same young woman still running it?
2: Well, I presume so. I haven't heard to the contrary.
4: A Mrs. Fair, I think you told me. I think you said she was a widow?
2: Yes, yeah, she and her mother have the place.
4: But didn't you also tell me there was a little girl?
2: My dear, you've lived with a lawyer husband so long, you've taken on all the attributes of my profession.
4: Do you find my questions impertinent?
2: Oh, not at all, not at all. Have I not proved to be a cooperative witness?
4: Well, I...
2: You sound doubtful.
4: To be honest with you, Alex, our friends are beginning to talk.
2: About what?
4: Well, for one thing, the way our social life has been restricted of late. Do you realize how many engagements, dinners, parties, receptions, heaven knows what else I've had to refuse because you've been out of town? Now, the social aspect of this isn't helpful to you because we move in an enviable segment of San Francisco society. And I don't think it's wise for you to jeopardize our position.
2: But how am I jeopardizing it? I'm simply meeting the demands made on me by my profession.
4: But that's my point. Are they simply the demands of your profession? Or are they other demands? It's the latter that's causing the gossip.
2: Well, it's malicious gossip. And in the long run, that never hurt anybody. So why don't you stop worrying?
4: I'll stop worrying, Alex, when I can be sure that it's only gossip and not the truth. Do you understand?
2: Of course.
4: Then it is only gossip?
2: Come here to me, and let me take you in my arms.
4: Oh, Alex.
2: You know that I love you, don't you?
4: Yes. I guess that was all I wanted to hear.

0: Mr. Crittenden looked forward to his sojourns, and why shouldn't he? Almost a year has gone by since he first arrived there and became enamored with the sexually alluring young widow, Mrs. Laura B. Fair. Since neither of them was an amateur in the amatory field, it is not surprising that they became lovers soon after their first meeting, and with mutual declarations of love, it seemed that marriage of the worldly elderly man and the young lady of so arresting appeal was inevitable. But of course, there remained that formidable barrier, the fact that Crittenden still had a wife. How had he managed to keep that a secret, or has he? We shall see, for he has just arrived again in Virginia City. He engages a hack to speed him to Rutledge House. He hurries into the small reception room. His mistress sits behind the desk. He rushes to her side and tries to take her in his arms. She gives him a stern look and pushes him away.
1: Please.
2: What? My darling, what's wrong?
1: A great deal is wrong, Mr. Crittenden.
2: Well, I don't understand.
1: You have deceived me. Did you hear me, sir? I said you have deceived me.
2: Oh, come now. Let's talk this over in a rational way.
1: Oh, no. I'll not be taken in again by your smooth tongue. Save that for the courtroom where you can charm a jury into believing what you know are lies.
2: Well, you are being childish. I have never lied to a jury.
1: There are subtle ways of lying, and you are a master of that.
2: In what way have I ever been guilty of such an offense insofar as you are concerned?
1: Very well. Why did you never tell me that you are a married man?
2: And who told you that I am a married man?
1: I'll not reveal the source of my information. Look me in the eye and deny that you have, at this very moment, in all the months I've known you, deny that you have a wife.
2: I have never, never said to you that I was not married. From the beginning of our relationship, you knew that I had children. Not only children, but grandchildren. Is that not true?
1: But you led me to assume that you were a widower. I would never have permitted you to love me if I had not believed that your wife was dead. I didn't question you out of respect for her memory.
2: Do you regret that I found you so irresistibly attractive that I couldn't restrain myself from making love to you?
1: That is no longer relevant. That's the way you lawyers would answer that.
2: Don't turn away from me. Look at me with your beautiful blue eyes. That's it. And you know what your eyes are telling me? No. Don't look away till you hear what I was about to say. It is this, that deep within you, you know I love you. Have I not spoken the truth?
1: Please, let's not make this parting any more painful than it already is.
2: Oh, this is not a parting, my darling.
1: What else can it be?
2: It is the beginning. You alone are going to be mine forever.
1: That cannot be when you belong to somebody else.
2: But I'm trying to tell you, that is about to end. The process of divorce has already begun.
1: How can I be sure that you're not still deceiving me?
2: Time will take care of your doubts. Meanwhile, I'm going to take you in my arms. Come. Let us be husband and wife. For in the sight of God, we are.
0: For a long period, Mrs. Fair remained confident that Crittenden would live up to his promise to divorce his wife and thereby free him to carry out his promise to marry his young mistress. Accordingly, she left Virginia City and came to San Francisco to live and to be readily available to her lover. But the months of waiting flowed by and became years, and she was still getting only promises from Crittenden that a divorce was in the offing. She grew desperate and began seeing other men, one of whom was a Mr. Snyder. Overwhelmed, finally, with disillusionment, she married the shadowy Snyder. Crittenden tried desperately to dissuade her from the marriage, and when she went through with it, he frantically set about to break it up. He bombarded her with letters of love, self-pity, promises of everlasting devotion. As Mrs. Snyder, she at last became the dominant one, and she treasured the supplicating letters that poured in. with visions of lying in Crittenden's arms, she would read his letters aloud to herself.
1: I must see you tonight. Say yes and let me come. I cannot wait. This night is perfectly decisive of our fate. APC.
0: She takes another from the desk drawer, where they are tenderly stacked.
1: It is now or never. If you won't see me tonight, we shall never meet on Earth.
0: Suffused with a warm glow of pride and passion, she takes up the next note.
1: My darling, still, yes, still, my darling. It now wants but a few minutes to 9 o'clock. At 9 o'clock, I shall be near you, looking up to your window in the hope of seeing your dear face again. How I do love you.
0: His frantic pleas eventually bring results. An assignation is arranged, and they are at last together again. He persuades her that she must divorce Snyder and make the arrangements to have him followed, so that he is caught flagrante delictu with a woman of dubious chastity. A divorce from Snyder follows, and our former lovers are back where they were some 6 or 7 years ago. But a fateful change is imminent. It is the winter of 1870 in San Francisco. Mrs. Fair is now 33 years old, but as the uncertainties of the past are being replaced by a more sanguine prospect ahead, her beauty remains undiminished. At a lodging house on Kearney Street, she rents a bedroom and a parlor. Subsequently, Mr. Crittenden rents an adjoining room. The landlady, Mrs. Letitia Marilla, said he told her he wanted the room in order that Mrs. Fair might know that he did not stay with his wife. At this moment, this is academic because his wife is in the East and has been for some time. But that situation is about to change, and the reconciled lovers are soon to be confronted again with the imposing figure of Crittenden's wife standing between them.
1: You mean your wife is arriving back in San Francisco next Thursday?
2: Is Thursday the 3rd?
1: November 3rd, yes.
2: Well, that's it then. That's when she arrives.
1: But why?
2: I don't understand. What do you mean, why?
1: I mean, why is she coming back now after being in the East all this time?
2: Well, she's bringing home a couple of our children, young Parker, who's been in military school, and our daughter next to the youngest one who has been
1: staying with... I'm not interested in your children. I'm asking about your wife. Are you going back to her and leave me?
2: My dear, her coming back has nothing to do with you.
1: Oh, yes, it has. It is very important to me.
2: In what way?
1: Oh, come now. I've done some acting in my time, and I recognize it when I see someone trying it.
2: Well, I wasn't trying to act. I simply asked you a question.
1: Tell me this. Have you missed your wife?
2: Why, I... Look, there's no point to this cross-examination. You surely can't any longer have doubts about my feelings for you.
1: Yes, but my concern right now is your feeling for her. When she steps off the train, will you welcome her with an embrace? Or formally, as one would to a wife he has sworn to divorce?
2: I shall act like a gentleman, particularly so in front of my children. Would you have me do otherwise?
1: The train from the East comes to Oakland. Will you go across the bay to meet it?
2: We shall see. Why?
1: Because I'd like to know.
2: But why?
1: For reasons of my own.

0: Now comes the fateful day of Thursday, November 3rd, 1870. That afternoon, Alexander P. Crittenden boards the ferryboat El Capitan in San Francisco and goes across the bay to the Oakland Wharf to meet the train that is bringing his wife and children from the east. Unbeknownst to Mr. Crittenden, Mrs. Fair is aboard the same ferry. She watches him go ashore at the Oakland Pier. She sees him greet his wife, the two children, as they get off the train. She watches them come aboard the ferry boat. They are smiling. The ferry pulls away from the Oakland Wharf as Crittenden takes his seat between his wife and daughter. He gives his wife a pat on the arm as she sits. She smiles. Before he can draw his hand, a woman, closely veiled, steps forward, stops in front of Crittenden, draws a pistol from beneath her long cloak, and shoots him down as she cries, "You have ruined me and my child." She drops the pistol to the deck and disappears into the crowd. 3 days later, Crittenden died. Mrs. Fair is indicted for murder in the first degree.
1: This is Judge Samuel Dwinell. I have presided in the trial of Laura D. Fair, which began March 27th, 1871. The doctors who attended Mr. Crittenden in his final hours before his death on November 6th, 1870, have already testified that the cause of death was in consequence of retarded circulation resulting from a gunshot wound. Prosecutor Mr. Alexander Campbell has just called his next witness, who has been sworn in and takes his seat on the stand. He is William H. Kensel.
2: Would you tell us, Mr. Kensel, what your occupation was in the month of November of last year?
3: Yes, sir. I was captain of harbor police.
2: And you held that position on November the 3rd of last year, 1870, that is?
3: Yes, sir.
2: On that day, do you recall what took place aboard the ferryboat El Capitan?
3: I do. I went aboard the boat at 5:15.
2: At the San Francisco terminal?
3: Yes, we went across the bay to the Oakland Wharf.
2: Was there anybody among the passengers that you recognized?
3: Mr. Crittenden was aboard. I recognized him. I did not know the defendant until the evening of that day.
2: In other words, the boat made the trip to Oakland and docked there without incident.
3: Yes, that's right. The shooting took place after the ferry boat had pulled away from the Oakland slip.
4: Just a moment, Mr. Kensel. I object, Your Honor. This witness hasn't been asked about a shooting. There's been no foundation laid for any such testimony.
2: Your Honor, if the defense counsel will curb his tendency to cavil over inconsequential matters, I shall get on with the testimony.
4: Your Honor, I object to having a
1: All right, gentlemen. Let's get on with this witness's testimony. Frame your next question, if you will, Mr. Campbell, so that even Mr. Cook will be satisfied.
2: Thank you, Your Honor. Now, Mr. Kensel, let's go back to the point where the El Capitan pulled away from the Oakland Wharf and headed back to San Francisco. You were aboard, weren't you?
3: I was.
2: Now, did anything unusual take place as the boat got underway?
3: Yes, sir. Just after the boat left the slip, I heard a shot.
2: When you heard the shot, what did you do?
3: I ran to the starboard side where I heard the shot come from. I saw Mr. Crittenden stagger to his feet. His wife was endeavoring to support him. I went to her side and kept the crowd back. I do not know where Mrs. Fair was at that time. When I first saw her, she was about 15 feet from Mr. Crittenden and standing perfectly still. The boat captain, Captain Bushnell, handed me a pistol, and I was joined in by Mr. Crittenden's son, Parker. We went around the boat and into the cabin where Parker pointed Mrs. Fair out and said, "That's the woman that murdered my father."
2: Did she make any reply to this accusation?
3: Yes, sir. She said, "I don't deny it." I took hold of her and led her out to the after deck and kept the crowd away from her. When we got to San Francisco, I took her in a carriage to the city prison.
2: Did she offer any resistance?
3: No, sir. All she said was she felt very bad and wanted a doctor. She said she had a doctor who lived on Kearney who'd been giving her drops for a complaint she had. Officer Barney Murray went off to see about getting a doctor because she seemed very excited. Said she was cold.
2: How was she dressed?
3: She had a waterproof cloak on, a brown color, and she wore a brown veil tied over her head. And I think there was a hood on her dress and over her head.
2: Could you distinguish her features?
3: Oh, yes. I told her to put the veil down, but she didn't try to hide her face.
2: You stated earlier that the boat captain handed you a pistol shortly after the shooting took place.
3: Yeah, that's right. Captain Bushnell.
2: Did he say anything to you as he handed you the pistol?
3: He said it was picked up off the deck shortly after the shooting.
2: I show you this pistol, which has already been admitted in evidence. Do you recognize it?
3: Yeah, Yes, sir. It's the one the captain handed me.
2: How would you describe it?
3: It's what we call a small four-shooter.
2: You examined it at the time?
3: Oh, yes, sir. There was one empty charge.
2: And three uncharged?
3: Yes, sir.
2: Thank you, Mr. Kensel. No further questions, Your Honor.
1: We shall recess until 2 o'clock this afternoon.

0: Mrs. Crittenden, the widow of A.P. Crittenden, was called to the stand by Mr. Campbell, the prosecutor. She came forward, leaning on the arm of one of her sons. She was attired in deep mourning. After being sworn, she took her seat, raised her veil, and turned a steady look with her clear, dark eyes upon the lawyer for the prosecution, who asked her to state her name.
1: I am the widow of the late Alexander P. Crittenden. I was not quite 33 years his wife.
2: I shall try to keep my questions at a minimum, Mrs. Crittenden, because all of us here are aware of the suffering that has been visited upon you by the tragic death of your husband.
1: Thank you, Mr. Campbell.
2: Mrs. Crittenden, you were aboard the steamer El Capitan on the afternoon of November 3rd of last year, is that correct?
1: Yes.
2: Would you please tell the court what took place on that day, from the time your train arrived in Oakland?
1: My train arrived from the east, and my husband met me at the wharf. We went together on board the steam ferry boat, walked up the steps on the left-hand side, and then we crossed to see whether the seat we usually occupied was empty against the wheelhouse. We went around there and took our seats, my husband, my little daughter, my son Parker.
2: And were there other passengers standing about on the deck?
1: Oh, yes. I naturally looked around to see who was there, having just arrived from the east. And to my right, I saw a woman who, as far as I can remember, had a waterproof cloak on. Her face was covered with something. I observed her because I thought it was a strange dress for a bright, sunshiny afternoon. I turned away from her to converse with my husband. He had just made a gracious remark in his usual gentlemanly way to a woman passenger. And as we exchanged smiling glances, I put my arm through his. It was about 5 minutes after we'd come aboard. He patted my hand.
2: Now, you take your time, Mrs. Crittenden. Would you like a glass of water?
1: No, thank you. No, I'm quite all right. As I said, he patted my hand, and there came a flash and a report almost in my face, it seemed. I looked up to see who'd fired the shot, and I saw this woman, the same figure that I'd observed before. My husband fell to the deck. I sat down beside him, and I held his head. My son Parker came up, and I said to him, "Your father's been shot," and told him who'd done it. I stayed with my husband till the boat arrived here in San Francisco, and then I went with him in the wagon, in which a bed had been set up. The wagon took us directly to our own house, and, well, I guess that's about all that's necessary.
2: Just a couple more questions, if you'll bear with me, Mrs. Crittenden.
1: Certainly.
2: My question is this. Have you ever heard the defendant say anything of the nature of a threat toward your husband?
1: Yes.
2: When and where? Please give us the circumstances, time and place.
1: Well, the first time I heard her threaten my husband was when she came to our house around the 1st of November.
2: Of last year?
1: No, 1869.
2: Mm-hmm. Please go on, Mrs. Crittenden. What time of day was it when she came to your house?
1: Well, it was about 11 o'clock at night. My son Parker was in bed asleep. I was also in bed but awake. My husband had just come home when our doorbell rang, and Parker ran downstairs, opened the door. My husband went to the head of the stairs and shouted, "Oh, what is it you want?" or something to that effect. I could hear a woman's voice, but I couldn't hear what she said. I put on a robe and rushed into the hall, and I saw my husband go down the stairs and join the woman who was standing just inside the front door.
2: Could you recognize her from where you were?
1: Oh, yes. The hall light was on. It was Mrs. Fair.
2: The defendant?
1: Yes.
2: Please continue. Could you hear what was being said between the defendant and your husband?
1: Both seemed to be angry, and their voices were raised.
2: Repeat what you heard.

0: you, Mrs. Crittenden.
1: That's all for now.
2: Mr. Cook, do you wish to cross-examine?
3: I have only a couple of questions, Your Honor. Mrs. Crittenden, you were aware, were you not, of the relationship between your husband and the defendant, Mrs. Fair?
4: What relationship?
3: Well, that's what I'm trying to find out. How would you define their relationship?
4: As far as I'm concerned, there was no relationship.
3: Well, come now, Mrs. Crittenden. You surely don't contend that over a period of some 7 years that the companionship that was so palpably apparent escaped your notice? I'm waiting for your answer, Mrs. Crittenden.
4: I have no answer to something that never existed.
3: Did your husband ever come to you and say that he wanted a divorce so he could be free to marry Mrs. Fair?
1: I object, Your Honor. The conduct of the counsel is outrageous. And his treatment of this witness is a disgrace to the legal profession.
3: I don't wish to engage in theatrics with my distinguished colleague, Your Honor. No further questions.
2: This is Judge Dunell again. It is the fifth day of the trial of Laura D. Fair. Mr. Elisha Cook is about to open the case for the defense. Mr. Cook, you may proceed.
3: If Your Honor please. Gentlemen of the jury, we are all engaged and have been engaged for several days in a trial in which the defendant is charged with the murder of the man she loved. The man who had taken rooms next hers and slept there the night before he was shot. The man who through the years wrote her fervid, nay, passionate love letters, which we shall put in evidence for the purpose of showing the exact relations between Crittenden and the defendant through a series of years. Now, it's axiomatic that to be guilty of murder in the first degree, it must be shown that the defendant's state of mind was such that the intent to kill was there. And it's equally true that a person of a deranged mind at the time of the killing cannot be held responsible because the mens rea, the guilty mind, the premeditated desire to kill, is wanting. Such is the case here. We shall establish before you that Mrs. Fair, not only at the time of the shooting, but for 12 months before, at stated periods, was not a responsible being. She was in what was called a state of partial intellectual insanity and partial moral insanity. We shall show you that she was a very excitable and a very generous person. I will show you that her emotions were so strong that they outran her intellect, that it was as utterly impossible for her at the time Mr. Crittenden was shot to prevent it as it would be for a rabid dog not to bite you if you met him in the street. After she shot the man she loved, did she try to hide the weapon or throw it into the water of the bay just 2 feet distant from where she stood? No. She dropped the pistol to the deck of the ship 3 feet in front of her victim. Your Honor, at this point, I should like Mrs. Fair to take the stand for one purpose, to identify the letter she received from Mr. Crittenden.
2: I ask the defendant to please come forward and be sworn in. Mrs. Fair rose to her feet, looked at her mother and her 11-year-old daughter, who sat just behind her, and after being sworn, took her seat in the witness stand.
3: Mrs. Fair, I show you this package. Will you tell us what it contains?
5: A portion of the contents are notes sent to me by Mr. Crittenden. Some while I was married to Mr. Snyder.
3: How long did your correspondence exist?
5: It commenced in 1866 when we were first separated and continued down to within a few days of his death.
1: If the court please, I submit that the letters be turned over to the clerk to be marked.
5: No. No, don't take them. They're
2: I would remind the witness that it is only for the purpose of identification and is quite proper.
5: My mother has another package of them.
3: Your Honor, I submit that the letters be taken by the clerk and marked for identification.
2: It is so ordered.
3: Now, Mrs. Fair, I show you this letter. Would you please tell us when you received it?
5: I received this last September before my divorce from Mr. Snyder.
3: And the letter is in whose handwriting?
5: Mr. Crittenden's.
1: May I see the letter?
3: I was about to hand it to you, Mr. Campbell.
5: No, no, stop!
3: Just be calm, Mrs. Fair. The prosecution is entitled to examine such evidence.
1: Your Honor, I object to the admission of this letter and of all the correspondence counsel for the defense is attempting to introduce. This is an attempt to introduce a new principle in the courts of justice. We ought to assume that a married man may form an illicit connection with a woman and maintain it for years, and yet, whenever he shows an indication to return to the past,

sense of morality, then that is a cause of insanity in a woman who has borne that illicit relationship and excuses his murder at her hand. Why, it lifts the mistress above the wife and asserts the monstrous doctrine that the husband who has seen the error of his ways and intends to return to his wife may be shot in her presence by the mistress whom he has discarded. I submit, Your Honor, that the defense letter should not be admitted, for its only effect would be to heap old scandal on the dead and additional dishonor on the living.

0: The trial continued until April 26, 1871, upon which day, after a short deliberation, the jury returned with a verdict of guilty of murder in the first degree. 4 days later, I pronounced sentence on Laura D. Fair. My sentence was as follows. The judgment of the court is that on Friday, the 28th day of July next, you be hanged by the neck until you shall be dead. And God have mercy upon your soul. Mrs. Fair did not hang. She won an appeal and was granted a new trial, which began in September of 1872. She did not take the stand, and after 17 days was found not guilty. And so, at age 35, she walked forth from the courtroom a free woman.
1: And what, you may ask, finally became of Laura D. Fair, that strangely alluring woman who loved so deeply that it became madness, and who almost became the first woman to hang in the state of California? Well, one thing we can say for sure. She was durable. She lived to be 82.

0: 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Your host was Vincent Price. Our star was Tony Tennille. Featured in the cast were Les Tremaine, Harold Gould, Mary Jane Croft, Tyler McVeigh, Stephen Markle, and James McCallion. 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John Harlan speaking. 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
1: This is Cicely Tyson. Join us tomorrow when I'll have another story that illustrates one of love's many faces.

0: You have just heard a drama double play from the old-time radio series, The Mutual Radio Theater, here on Audio Theater. This evening's titles were One Man's Fight and Laura Defair. 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This evening's show was presented in memory of Robert Weekland. Tune in again next Friday evening, same time, same place, for another set of thrilling and awesome drama, adventure, or historical shows here on Audio Theater. This is Zoe saying thanks for listening. Till then, have a great one.
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0: Good evening, this is your host, Will. Welcome to Audio Theater, for Sunday, March 8, 2026. 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Tonight's show's titles is as follows. Trying to get football tickets, Riley's jilted sister visits, Riley and Mrs. Morris buys a car not a wife, and no Christmas bonus this year. This set of shows aired on the evenings of December 3rd, 10, 17, and 24, 1948. Now, sit back and relax as The Life of Riley brings you tonight's feature momentarily. Enjoy this evening's presentation.
1: It's new. It's amazing. It's Prel.
2: P-R-E-L-L, Prel shampoo.
1: Yes, Procter & Gamble's new Radiant Cream Shampoo in the handy tube. Prel brings you The Life of Riley. That removes unsightly dandruff in as little as 3 minutes, leaves hair more radiantly clean, radiantly lovely, presents The Life of Riley with William Bendix as Riley. Every father strives to bring his son up to be 100% American, but not Chester A. Riley. Riley strives to make his son a 200% American. So now we find Junior Riley on a pleasant Sunday afternoon being lectured on one of the fundamental principles of the American way of life, as Riley sees it, namely that the man who gets ahead does so on his own merit.
3: I'm shocked, Junior. I'm absolutely shocked.
4: But, Pa,
3: I never thought my own son would act like that.
4: But, Pa,
3: is this the way I brought you up?
4: No, Pa.
3: Now you go and do a thing like this. I'm sore, Junior. I'm really sore. I'm burning up. I'm speechless.
4: But, Pa,
3: I don't want to hear your excuses.
2: Oh, you're home, Riley. Where were you all afternoon?
3: Never mind where I was. Peg, ask your son where he was. I tell you, I'm so burned up, I'm speechless.
2: Yes, I know. I could hear you being speechless 2 blocks away.
3: Where do you hear this, Peg? And you always said that Junior is the kind of a kid I was when I was a boy. Well, where do you think he was this afternoon?
2: Junior, you went to the burlesque show.
4: Oh, no, Mom. I was over at my math teacher's house.
2: Oh, well, what's so terrible about that, Riley?
3: He was raking her leaves. And ask him why.
4: Well, I still don't see the harm. I haven't been doing so well in math, and she lives over in the next block. So I figured if I could rake leaves for her, I'd stand a better chance of getting a good mark.
3: Bribery. Out and out bribery. Here I raise a boy, and I have hopes that someday he'll turn out to be a banker or a doctor or an engineer. And what do I get? A politician.
2: Now, wait, Riley, it isn't that bad. Just because he raked the teacher's leaves.
3: You don't understand, Peg. It ain't the teacher's leaves. It's the principal. For years, I've been telling him the only way to get ahead is to do it under your own steam. Merit, that's what counts. Not bribery, not pull or influence. Merit, that's all I care about. The principle.
2: Well, your father's right, Junior.
3: Besides, why couldn't he rake our leaves?
2: That's not the point. But what your father said before is true. That's not the way to get ahead in the world.
4: Well, it's one way.
3: But it's not the American way. Can you imagine me doing a thing like that?
4: Well, no, Pa.
3: Of course not. Look at my career at Stevenson Aircraft. Look at the way I started out there 10 years ago as an ordinary riveter. But I worked hard. I didn't use no pull. I didn't think up angles because I knew that ability is the only thing that counts. And today, only 10 years later, look where I... Look at Henry Ford.
4: Oh, but gee, Papa can't do any harm to have a little pull.
3: Don't mean a thing. Not in the long run. Work. That's the secret of success. Work. That's what made this country great. We took it when it was nothing but a wilderness, and we worked and worked until we made it the richest country in the world.
4: But why are you one of the poorest men in it?
3: Because I haven't got any pull. I mean... go to your room, Junior.
4: Okay, Pop.
3: And work on your mathematics. That's the way you'll get ahead.
4: Okay, Pop.
3: I'm sorry I yelled, Peg, but that kid's got to learn.
2: You're right, dear. For once.
3: Like I said to Gillis only this afternoon. Gillis, I said...
2: Where were you this afternoon?
3: Over at my boss's house fixing his roof.
2: Well, that's good. We can use the extra money.
3: You bet we can. Too bad we ain't getting any.
2: You're not.
3: Oh, no. I'm just doing him a favor. You see, there's an opening for a foreman's job at the plant, so I figured
2: Chester
3: that...
2: Mr. Riley, after the speech you just made to Junior, you have the nerve to stand there and tell me that you deliberately went to your boss's house to fix a roof just so you could get in good with him? How could you?
3: It was easy.
2: Oh, I can't understand you, Riley.
3: Let me explain, Peg. The boss happened to drop this remark about a leak in his roof. So Gillis offered to work on it. And being Gillis is my best friend, I offered to help him. Not that I care about the foreman's job. I just don't want Gillis to get it. You see?
2: You bet I see. Bootlicking, that's what it is. And what's more, the roof of this house has been leaking for 6 months. Why don't you fix that?
3: What for? The boss don't live here.
2: Oh, aren't you ashamed of yourself? Don't you feel like a hypocrite? After that big lecture you gave Junior.
5: Don't use pull. Don't use influence. Work. Depend on your ability.
3: Well, my case is different.
2: Why is it different?
3: Well, I ain't got no ability. Thought you had me trapped, huh?
6: Hi there, Ronnie.
3: Oh, hi, Gillis.
6: What's the matter, pal? Did you get out of the wrong side of the bed this morning?
3: I had an argument with Peg last night. You know what she said to me?
6: How should I know? I ain't the type person to go snooping around at night, eavesdropping on his next-door neighbor.
3: Well, she bawled me out for fixing the boss's roof with you. Boy, I told her off plenty.
6: You were right. After all, you ain't got no ability.
3: Gillis, you hurt.
6: Accidental. I was out walking my dog, and his leash got caught on your front doorknob. But believe me, pal, when I heard her rip into you, it sure burned me up. I was so mad, I
3: know, you were speechless.
6: Yeah.
3: But sometimes, Gillis, I wish you were earless, too.
6: You know, Riley, that wife of yours sure has got another nerve making cracks about us helping out on our boss's roof.
3: Well, sure. After all, we got to think of our future.
6: Sure, we want to get ahead.
3: We got families to think of.
6: Yeah, we're doing it for our family.
3: Let them call us hypocrites. Let them say we're bootlickers and toadies and boss lovers. Oh, Gillis, she was right. I ain't fit to associate with human beings.
6: Yeah, I ain't fit to associate with human beings neither.
3: We just have to go around with each other.
6: I'm ashamed. A body without a soul. What's the use living when you lose your self-respect?
3: No, well, wait a minute, Gillis. We got a chance to get it back.
6: Yeah, how?
3: We're going to give that conniving Stevenson who tricked us into working for nothing a bill.
6: That's it, Riley. Then we'll be men again.
3: Yeah.
6: I'll make it out right now.
3: Yeah, here's
6: yeah, yeah, yeah, yeah. To Mr. Carl Stevenson, Esquire.
3: Yeah, I abbreviate that.
6: Yeah, I did. ESS.
3: Oh.
6: For professional services rendered. Ipso facto, fixing one roof.
3: What's the ipso facto for?
6: I don't know. I see it on a bill somewhere.
3: Well, leave it in. It looks good.
6: Yeah. Fix in one roof. 4 hours at $3 per hour. Total? $12.
3: Double time for working Sundays.
6: Yeah, make $24.
3: Three cokes consumed on the job.
6: But we took him out of his icebox.
3: Well, he don't know that. That makes a grand total of $24.15.
6: $24.15. Boy, I'm beginning to feel like a man again.
3: Good.
6: Riley,
3: yeah.
6: You think maybe when the boss gets this bill, he'll blow his top and maybe fire us? Huh, Riley?
3: Well, let him. I don't care. I ain't afraid. And to prove it, give me that pencil, Gillis. I'll sign it. G-I-L-L-I-S. There.
6: You're right. And to prove I ain't afraid neither, I'm signing it, Riley. Give me that pencil. R-I-L-E-Y. Well, here we are, Riley. You got the bill?
3: Yeah, boy, I can hardly wait to see the look on Stevenson's face when we slap it on him.
6: Well, let's go in, Mike.
3: No, wait a minute, Gillis. Before we go in, you know, anything might happen in there with the boss. But I want you to know that no matter what happens, I'm sticking with you to the end, pal.
6: And I'm sticking with you, pal.
3: And this ain't just talk, Gillis. Actions speak louder than words. So, here, pal.
6: Hey, this is a ticket for the USC Notre Dame game tomorrow.
3: Well, I have two. I got them from Babs' boyfriend. He's a sub on USC. Here, take it. It's yours, pal.
6: Right. You're doing this for me?
3: Certainly.
6: Why, they're all sold out. You can get 15 bucks for this ticket.
3: Yeah, I know. But with me, friendship comes first. So I'm letting you have it for 14.
6: Thanks, pal. And if I forget to give you the dough, remind me on payday.
3: Oh, now, give it.
6: And keep on reminding me every payday. Well, let's go in and face the enemy.
3: Yeah, together, like buddies.
6: Yeah, and we ain't got a crack on a fire.
3: No, sir, we ain't retreating an inch.
6: Well, this is it, buddy. 0 hour.
3: Yeah, we're going over the top.
6: I'm with you, soldier.
3: Forward, march!
7: When did you two get drafted?
3: Millie, we're here on business.
6: Yeah, serious business. We want to see the boss.
7: We'll come back some other time. He's in a bad mood. He's going over the cost sheet.
3: Well, we're in a worse mood. Tell him we're here.
7: But, Riley, I'm warning you. Yes, Mr. Stevenson?
8: Millie, what's this $8 item here against transportation?
7: Oh, that was Albertson in the machine shop. He went down to Santa Monica to pick up that box of special rivets, and he took a taxi.
8: Oh, he did, didn't he? Taxis. What am I running here, a resort? When do the buses stop running? Everybody around here thinks I made the money. Fire Albertson.
3: You heard, Gillis?
6: I heard.
3: Any other guys hearing that would turn yellow.
6: Yeah, but not you, right?
3: You neither, Gillis.
6: Yeah. Don't think for 1 minute that I still ain't got the guts to walk in it.
3: I believe you, and don't think I ain't got the guts to do it.
6: I believe you, too.
3: Well, now that we've proved it, we can tear up this bill.
6: Well, after all, it's not the money. It's the principle.
3: Yeah, let's get out of here, pal.
8: Billy.
7: Yes, Mr. Stevenson.
8: I don't see a voucher here for those football tickets.
7: I couldn't get them, Mr. Stevenson. All sold out. Shall I try the speculators?
8: No, no. I'm not spending $40 for two football tickets. Keep on trying the stadium.
7: He expects miracles. You boys want to be made foreman? Get him a couple of tickets for tomorrow's game.
3: Foreman? Is that a fact?
6: Foreman? Is that a fact?
7: Well, he'd be very grateful.
6: Are you coming, Riley?
3: Huh? Oh, yeah, I'm coming. Two tickets, huh? Not one. Come on, Gillis.
6: Huh? Oh, yeah. I'm coming. Two tickets, huh? Not one.
3: Nah, see you later, Millie. Come on, Gillis. Gillis.
6: Riley, no.
3: No!
6: You double-crosser. I know what's going on in your mind.
3: You welcher. I know what you're up to. You want me to sell you my ticket?
6: You want me to sell you my ticket?
3: Well, don't you worry. I'll get it.
6: You'll have to fight for it.
3: Oh, so it's a fight you want. Okay with me. No Riley ain't afraid of no Gillis.
6: And no Gillis is afraid of no Riley. Choose your weapon.
3: I will. My son, Junior, against your son, Egbert. Rounds to a decision.
6: It's a deal. When?
3: My backyard.
6: When?
3: Right now. And when my junior knocks out your Egbert, that'll prove the kind of a yellow rat you are.
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1: 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And now back to The Life of Riley with William Bendix as Riley.
2: Well, Riley, what are you doing home so early? Riley, what's the matter?
4: What's up, Pa?
2: You look so wild.
3: You bet I'm wild. I'm raging.
2: Well, what happened?
3: A man can only take so much, and that's all.
2: What are you raving about?
3: That's no good double-crossing Gillis.
2: Oh, I thought he was your best friend.
3: Yeah, so did I. We've been pals for a lifetime, like two fountain pens. And then he squirts ink in my eye. But this time he went too far. This time he's going to get his.
2: Now, wait, Riley. I won't have you fighting Gillis.
3: No, you stay out of this, Peg. Sometimes if a man wants to save his self-respect, there's got to be a fight.
2: You'll get hurt.
3: No, I won't.
2: Oh, how do you know?
3: Because Junior's doing the fighting.
4: Who, me? I'm going to fight Mr. Gillis?
3: No, Egbert.
2: Riley, have you gone out of your mind?
4: But I like Egbert. He's my best friend. I don't want to fight him.
3: My own son, Gillis.
2: Well, look, old... This is the most ridiculous... You have a quarrel with Gillis, and you want Junior to fight... Why don't you and Gillis fight?
3: Hey, fight? Me? With my weak arches? And poor Gillis with his low blood pressure? We got our families to think of.
2: So you get Junior and Egbert to fight. Well, why stop there? Why not have me and Mrs. Gillis slug it out?
3: Would you? I mean, listen, Peg, I got no time.
2: You listen to me. This is the craziest thing I ever heard of. And if you think I'm going to let you do...
3: Peg, you don't understand. I got to get that football ticket.
2: Oh, what ticket?
3: The one I gave Gillis. He won't sell it back to me, but if I get it, then I'll have two to give to the boss, and then I'm a cinch to be made foreman.
2: Now, look here, Riley. You forget all this nonsense about fighting, and let's have a little peace and quiet around here.
3: Oh, okay, Peg, okay. I'll forget it. Must be some way to get that ticket.
2: Oh, will you stop?
3: I can only trick him into it some way.
2: Riley, is it worth it?
3: How can I get him to... I got it. Peg, I got it. What a brainwave.
2: Riley, I won't stand for another one of your brainwaves.
3: You don't even know what it is yet. This is a great idea. Will you hear? I phone up Gillis, see?
4: And then what, Pop?
3: I pretend that I'm Stevenson.
2: Stevenson?
3: Well, sure, I imitate his voice.
2: Oh, you can't do that.
3: Well, sure I can. Listen... Hello, Stevenson speaking. How's that sound?
2: Sounds like you have a cold.
3: Oh, go on. It's a perfect imitation. Gillis will fall for it like a ton of bricks. I'll tell him I heard he has an extra ticket, and I'd appreciate it if he'd let Riley have it. He won't dare say no, and then I got him.
2: It'll never work, Riley.
3: Oh, no, what? Nobody but me could think of a stunt like this.

0: damn thing.
1: You answer, honeybee. I'm busy thinking. How can I get that ticket from Riley?
0: Hello?
2: Hello? I'd like to speak to Gillis, please.
0: Just a minute. It's for you, Jimsy.
1: Who is it?
0: It's Riley. Sounds like he has a cold.
1: Riley, what does he want? I don't want to talk to him. Hang up. No, wait. I just got an idea.
3: What an idea. What an idea.
0: What, Jimsy?
2: Hello? Hello?
0: Hold the wire.
1: I'll talk to him, all right. But I'm going to pretend I'm Stevenson. I'll say I'm visiting Gillis, and I'll order him to give his ticket to Gillis. You get it?
0: Oh, Jimsy, that's clever.
1: Watch me operate.
4: Hello?
2: Hello? Who is this?
4: This here is Stevenson. Who is this?
2: This is Stevenson, too.
4: I said this is Stevenson.
2: Yes, this is Stevenson.
4: I'm over here at Gillis.
2: Ridiculous. How can I be at the Gillis's when I'm over here at the Riley?
4: Look, this is Stevenson.
2: No, this is Stevenson.
4: Huh?
2: You phony.
4: You fake.
2: I'll never trust you again as long as I live.
4: Likewise, I'm sure.

0: What a life. You can't depend on nobody. In the end, your friends always let you down. Well, I learned my lesson. This is the last time anybody's going to let me down.
1: Would you care to bet?
0: Oh, it's you.
1: Yes, it is I indeed. Digby Odell, the friendly undertaker. Greetings, Riley. You're looking fine. Very natural.
0: Well, I don't feel so good, Digger.
1: I don't say this to everybody, but see your doctor.
0: I don't need a doctor. I'm all mixed up in my mind. I think maybe I ought to see one of them psychiatrists.
1: Oh, nonsense. Too many people are running to psychiatrists these days. In our profession, we have a saying. The mind will take care of itself. Just look after the body.
0: Life is funny, Digger. The older you get, the more troubles you have. We don't have fun like we did when we were kids.
1: Ah, the carefree days of our youth.
2: Yeah, those were the days.
0: Remember when we went on that picnic with those girls and we took your father's business vehicle without his knowing?
1: Yes, and we didn't know that old man McGillicuddy was still in the bank.
0: No.
1: It was the first time in 40 years that old man McGillicuddy went out with girls. Oh, those were the days.
0: Yeah, now nothing but trouble.
1: Maybe I can help.
0: No, not unless you can let me have a ticket for tomorrow's game. If I had one, I could get promoted to foreman, I think. But they're all sold out. It's hopeless.
1: Oh, come, come, Riley. Never say die, if you'll pardon the expression. Go to a speculator.
0: Yeah, but they want 20 bucks.
1: It's worth it to become foreman.
0: Well, yeah, sure, but I ain't got the dough.
1: I'll lend it to you. Here.
0: But I don't know when I can pay you back. Will you carry me?
1: Glad to. This isn't the first time I've carried you, and it won't be the last.
0: Oh, well, thanks, Digger, but you're sure you can spare it?
1: Well, of course. I've had a very good year. I've been piling up customers.
0: Yeah, gee, you've been in business a long time. I bet if all your customers were laid end to end...
1: They are. Well, cheerio. I'd better be shoveling off.

0: Yes, Mr. Stevenson.
1: Ah, any luck with the football tickets, Billy?
0: No, sir. But the speculators have...
1: No, no, no. I will not pay speculator prices. It's highway robbery. Just forget about it, Billy. I'm going home now.
0: Yes, sir.
2: Hey, Millie, Millie, is the boss in? I gotta see the boss.
0: What about?
2: Oh, you'll never guess. Millie, you're looking at a new foreman.
0: What?
2: Look, look, look. Two tickets for the boss for the big game.
0: Oh, uh-huh. I think he just left. I'll catch him at the elevator.
3: Good, good. Hey, what's the switchboard for me, will
2: yeah,
3: you?
2: Leave it to me. I'll sit right here and take all the messages. Wait till that chump Riley finds out I put one over on him. Cost me $20, but it's worth it.
4: Millie, I gotta see the boss quick. I got him two tickets. Cost me $20, but it's worth it. But, Millie, didn't you hear me, Millie? Millie, you look different. You need a shave. You... Gillis! You weasel!
2: You double-crosser!
5: Hello, boys.
4: Boss, I got two tickets. Look,
2: here's
4: the 50
2: yard line.
4: You want
2: to
5: wait?
2: You
5: want to wait?
2: You
5: want
2: to wait? Another boy.
5: You mean to tell me that you fellas each got me two tickets for the game?
4: Yeah.
5: This means everything. I wanted those tickets to give you to show my appreciation for fixing my roof. Bring me four tickets. Well, I'll tell you what. Here, one for you, Riley. Huh? One for you, Gillis. And two for me. Naturally, I won't insult you by offering to pay for my two, but I insist on paying for your two.
4: Yeah, but...
5: No. I insist on paying whatever they cost you. How much?
4: Well, boss, if you...
5: Here's the price right on the ticket. Huh? $360 apiece.
4: What? Likewise.
5: There you are, Riley. $360. There you are, Gillis. Enjoy the game with my compliments. Well, have a nice weekend, boys. But don't be late for work on Monday. I just hired a new foreman. He's a tough baby. Well, have fun.
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0: You know, there's something wrong, Gillis. Now, let's try and figure this out once more.
1: Figure it out. Riley, for Pete's sake, that's all you've been doing since we got into this here stadium.
0: Yeah, now, look, first I got two free tickets from my daughter.
1: You got two free tickets, and you gave me one.
0: Yeah, and they cost me nothing. But you owe me 14 for one.
1: Yeah, but the boss gave me 360 for that one.
0: Oh, no. He gave you 360 for the one that cost you 20. That leaves 1640.
1: Yeah, but don't you see, you paid $20 for that one ticket, too.
0: Yeah, right.
1: Yeah.
0: And I got 360 back, so that means 20 minus 360 plus 1640 minus... plus.
1: Riley, will you stop already? We'll figure out after the game. It's costing us a fortune this idiot, so at least let's watch. Look, I think they're starting the game.
0: Okay. Let's watch. What's that, Gillis? What's happening?
2: And there goes the final gun, and the game is over.
0: It's a losing fight.
3: 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The script is by Reuben Chipp, Alan Lipscott, and Dick Powell. Mrs. Riley is Paula Winslow. Digger O'Dell is John Brown. 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

0: It's new. It's amazing. It's Prel.
1: P-R-E-L-L, Prel Shampoo.
0: Yes, Procter & Gamble's new Radiant Cream Shampoo in the handy tube. Prel brings you The Life of Riley. Prel, the shampoo that removes unsightly dandruff in as little as 3 minutes, leaves hair more radiantly clean, radiantly lovely, presents The Life of Riley with William Bendix as Riley. Up until last week, Chester A. Riley was a relatively happy and contented man. All he had to worry about was his wife, Peg, his daughter, Babs, and her boyfriends, his son, Junior, and his girlfriends, the high cost of living, his job, and last month's rent. But last week, Riley assumed an added burden in the form of his sister, Cecilia. Age, secret. Unmarried, who arrived at the Riley house with one steamer trunk, two suitcases, a canary, and a problem. The problem is now being discussed in the Riley kitchen.
2: Well, I know it's terrible, Riley, but after all...
3: I tell you, Peg, when I think of it, it makes my blood curl.
2: But there's nothing you can do about it now.
3: I can't help it. When I think of that no-good skunk, engaged for 12 years, and the day before the wedding, he jilts her, deserts her, didn't have the decency to wait till after the wedding.
4: Jeepers, I didn't know Aunt Tissy was jilted.
2: Now, Babsy, dear, I really don't think this is any of your affair. Haven't you got some studying to do?
3: No. Let her hear. She can learn a lesson from this that might help her when she gets jilted someday. You see, Babs, after going with Aunt Sissy steady for 12 years, this guy Lionel that she's engaged to runs away and joins the Navy. That coward. Boy, if I had him here, I...
2: Well, he's not here, Riley. He's 2,000 miles away in Pearl Harbor, so forget it.
3: I can't forget it. Here's my little kid sister. Her poor heart's breaking, and he's in Pearl Harbor. I take an oath, Peg, I'll always remember Pearl Harbor.
2: Riley, these things happen.
3: Yeah, well, if I'd have been there, it wouldn't have happened.
4: Oh, what could you have done, Daddy? After all, a man has a right to change his mind.
3: Not unless he's a woman. I'd have done plenty. I'm the kind of a brother who looks after his kid sister. And if I'd have been there, today she'd be happily married to that no-good sneaker.
4: But if a fellow doesn't want to marry a girl, you can't force him.
3: Are you sticking up for this guy? You think it's okay to jilt a girl? If I'd have jilted your mother, where would you be? I did the decent thing. I didn't run off and join the Navy like that Lionel. Oh, he'll be sorry. He'll have to scrub floors, mend his own clothes, wash dishes, and peel potatoes. What a dope. If he'd have gotten married, he could have had a woman doing all that for him.
4: I suspected that Aunt Sissy was suffering secretly, but I didn't realize what a tragic case she really was.
3: Oh, is she in her room now?
2: Oh, she's been in there all day. She hasn't eaten a thing. She's been acting like that all week.
3: Yeah, well, I think I'll go in and cheer her up.
2: Now, wait, Riley. You'll only upset her. You know how she cries on the least provocation.
3: Don't worry. I'll be very tactful. I won't say anything that'll remind her of her troubles. Sissy! Oh, hi, Sissy.
5: Did you want something, Chester?
3: No. I just thought I'd drop in and talk a while. Well, there's nothing like a good heart-to-heart talk. Yes, sir. Yep. Nothing like a good conversation. That's what I always say. Yes, sir. Yep. Well, I'll be going now, but we must have another talk real soon.
5: Chester.
3: Oh, now look, Sissy, there's no sense sitting in your room all day brooding.
5: I can't help it. I keep thinking about Lionel somewhere in the Pacific.
3: Now, Sissy, you've got to forget about him.
5: I can't. Little things keep reminding me of him.
3: Put him out of your mind. Don't think about it. Forget him.
5: I'll try.
3: Come on, now dry your eyes, Sissy. Yeah, that's That's it. Now, let's see you smile. Yeah. That's better. Now, you see how easy it is to forget? Now, come on in the kitchen and eat something. I'll warm up some soup for you. Your favorite, navy beans.
5: Oh,
3: no! Sissy, don't. I told you, you got to forget about him.
5: I'm trying to.
3: Yes, I know you are, and I'll help you all I can. Now, come on, let's see that smile again. No sense crying about it.
5: Oh, you're right.
3: There are other fish in the ocean.
5: Oh, no!
3: Sissy, please, you mustn't carry on like this. I know things look black now, but you know I always say, don't give up the ship. Now, Sissy, you've got to stop this.
5: I
3: know it's hard, but you've got to snap out of it.
5: I'll try.
3: Oh, you ain't going to do it by sitting in your room all day. What you want to do is go out and get a job.
5: A job?
3: Well, sure, if you got a job.
5: Well, I haven't thought of it, but I suppose I ought to. After all, I don't want to be a burden to you.
3: Well, now, that ain't the point. So, see, if you had a job,
5: If I had a job, I could pay your room and board. It's only right. Even if I am your only sister.
3: Look, Sissy, I don't care about the room and board.
5: Oh, sure. It's hard enough for you to feed your wife and children without having an extra mouth to feed. Even if I do eat very little.
3: Sissy, as far as I'm concerned, you can stay here with me free of charge for the rest of your life.
5: That's right. Throw it up to me that I'm going to be an old maid.
3: Now, I didn't say that,
5: Sissy. You didn't say it, but I know what you're thinking.
3: I'm not thinking. I haven't got a thought in my head.
5: Oh, I don't expect you to think about me. Why should you worry, even if I am your only sister? After all, why should I expect you to understand my problem? You're happily married.
3: I'm not happily married.
5: You've got two lovely children.
3: They're not my children. I mean, they are my... You've got me all mixed up. I don't know what I'm saying. Look, Sissy, you're not going to be an old maid. You'll get married.
5: Oh, you think so?
3: Well, sure. It's just a matter of time. Why, there must be hundreds of men who jump at the chance to marry you.
5: Oh.
3: You just got to wait until Mr. Wright comes along.
5: Oh, well, where's my lipstick?
3: Got a girl. Dry your eyes. That's it. Well, stop worrying. After all, you're pretty. You look just like me, and I got married. So you just forget everything that happened.
5: I'll try.
3: I don't want to hear no more talk about you being a burden. Everything I have is yours, Sissy. Money is no object. To keep you happy, I'll spend money like a drunken sailor. Now, what brought that on? For Pete's sake, stop crying, Sissy.
5: I won't cry. I won't make a scene. I'm not the sort of person who cries on your shoulder. Even if you are my only brother.
3: Sissy, please.
5: I can't stand people who cry.
3: Well, I can't either. So is now.

0: Hello? Is this the classified ad department? Well, this is Miss Cecilia Riley. I placed an ad yesterday. A situation wanted as a housekeeper. Yes, that's right. Will you check it, please?
1: Anybody home?
0: Hello? Yes, I'm still here. Yes, that's right. The one that says, middle-aged widower prefers.
1: Hi, Sissy.
0: I'd like you to run the ad another 3 days, please.
1: You putting an ad in the paper? Well, what kind of an ad, Sissy?
0: Oh, that would be telling.
1: Well, what's this about a middle-aged widower preferred? Preferred for what?
0: No, that's my little secret.
1: Well, I don't like secrets. Now, tell me.
0: Well, I'll give you a hint. I may not be a burden to you much longer, Chester. I have my own little plan.
1: What plan? What plan?
0: You'll see.
1: Well, all right for you. But I never kept secrets from you. When we were kids, I told you everything. I told you how I snuck into Dingle's bakery with a glass tube and sucked all the filling out of the cream puffs. And I told you how I stuck a lighted firecracker in my teacher's bustle. Now you won't tell me nothing.
0: Oh, now you'll find out soon enough.
1: Well, all right, then don't tell me. Goodbye. You don't want to tell me, she don't have to. I don't want to know. I lost interest. Even if she tried to tell me, I wouldn't listen. I don't care. It's nothing to me whatsoever. But I ain't resting until I find out.
2: Hey, Riley.
1: Oh, hi, Gillis.
2: What are you sore at, pal?
1: Oh, my sister. Putting some kind of an ad in the paper, and I asked her what kind, and do you know what she said?
2: How should I know? I ain't the kind of a guy goes around snooping, eavesdropping on his next-door neighbor.
1: Yeah, well, she said it was a secret. Boy, that burned me up.
2: I don't blame you. After all, you told her who put the firecracker in your teacher's bustle.
1: Gillis, you heard.
2: Well, it wasn't easy. What's the idea of sticking chewing gum in your keyhole?
1: Never mind that. I'm worried about Sissy. I wonder what that ad's for. It must be for a job.
2: It's a job, all right. But for life.
1: Well, what do you mean?
2: Why do you think she says middle-aged widower preferred? She's sounding the mating call.
1: The what?
2: The mating call. You know, like a moose. Okay, like a mouse.
1: You mean if she's advertising for a husband, you can do that?
2: Sure. Why's, the Lonely Hearts column.
1: The Lonely Hearts column?
2: Why, sure, it's a national institution where a lonely heart meets an empty stomach.
1: Yeah, well, I seen it in the papers, but I thought it was just, you know, a gag.
2: It's no gag. How do you think I met my wife, Honeybee?
1: I was always too polite to ask.
2: Well, I seen this ad of hers, and it says, beautiful young girl, attractive figure, good disposition, excellent cook, seeks mate.
1: Well, Gillis, your Honeybee ain't a bit like that.
2: I found that out after the wedding.
1: You mean you got engaged without even seeing her?
2: Yeah, I bought a pig and a poke. But I got even. I canceled my subscription to the paper.
1: Oh, Gillis, I don't like this. It's no good. Who knows what kind of a man is going to answer this ad?
2: Yeah, who knows? Maybe even another Monsieur Verdoux.
1: Monsieur Verhoux?
2: That French bluebeard. Didn't you see that movie he was in? Yeah. A heartless wretch. This guy goes around answering ads like sissies.
1: Yeah, then what?
2: Well, first he... No. Nope, I don't want to worry.
1: Now, tell me. Now, you've got to tell me. No.
2: Well, it starts like this. Monday, he picks out a promising ad in the Lonely Hearts column.
1: Yeah.
2: Tuesday, he waxes his mustache with glow coat, puts a drop of Taboo behind each ear, goggles with Airwick, and he's off to get acquainted. Can't you just see him?
1: Yeah, and I can smell him, too.
2: Wednesday, he proposes. The girl accepts.
1: What a fast operator.
2: Thursday, they get married.
1: Married.
2: Friday, he takes the happy bride to his country chateau.
1: What happens?
2: Ooh la la.
1: What do you mean, ooh la la?
2: Everything is fine. Saturday, he says, Cherry, a little present. I just insured you for $50,000.
1: Yeah, and then?
2: Monday, he's back in his apartment reading the Lonely Hearts column.
1: But what happened on Sunday?
2: Well, I don't want to go into all the details. But if you happened to pass his chapeau on Sunday, you'd see the hottest incinerator in town.
1: Oh, no. Gillis, no.
2: Let's face it, Riley. This guy never bought a bucket of coal in his life.
1: Oh, my poor kid sister.
2: Any girl he marries turns out to be a clinker.
1: Well, what if a fiend like that should answer the ad? Oh, she's so innocent. I gotta warn her. Come on. Oh, the poor kid. She don't know what she started. She's playing with fire. Sissy! Sissy! Sissy, are you here? She must have gone out. The minute she gets back, I'll... Hello?
3: Hello. May I speak to Miss Cecilia Riley, please? I'm calling in connection with her aunt.
1: Well, she ain't in right now. The aunt. Hold the wire. Gillis, it's a man. The aunt.
2: Uh-huh. Is he French?
1: I don't know. He speaks perfect English.
2: It could be a disguise.
1: Well, I'll find out if he's French. I'll trick him. Hello?
3: Hello.
1: Ooh la la.
3: What? I'd like to speak to Miss Riley, please.
1: Just a minute. What'll I do, Gillis?
2: Get him over here. We'll quiz him.
1: Oh. Hello?
3: Yes?
1: Could you come over here and talk it over?
3: Why, yes, that would be fine. I'm leaving town tomorrow. I'm opening up my country house, and if Miss Riley says yes, I'd like to take her with me.
1: Oh!
3: I'll be over this evening.
1: Gillis, he's coming.
2: Good.
1: He said he has a house in the country.
2: Uh-huh, just like Bluebeard.
1: Oh, but that was only in a movie. There can't be guys like that in real life with hot incinerators. Would there?
2: There's probably hundreds of them right here in this town.
1: No, I don't believe it.
2: Oh, no? Why do you think we have so much smog in Los Angeles?
1: Oh, Gillis.
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4: Get Prell tomorrow. And now back to The Life of Riley with William Bendix as Riley.
5: Oh, you through with the dishes yet, Riley?
1: No, not yet, Peg.
5: Well, what's taking you so long? Watch out!
1: What?
5: You almost dropped that plate.
1: Oh.
5: What are you so nervous about tonight?
1: Well, I got my reasons. I might as well tell you. Listen, Peg. This afternoon, is that the doorbell?
5: No, it's only the good humor man.
1: Oh. Listen, Peg. This afternoon, I found out...
5: Found out what?
1: Shh. Sissy's coming.
0: Was that the phone just now?
1: No, the good humor man.
0: Oh. I was expecting a phone call. Are you sure nobody called?
1: No, nobody.
0: Well, if anybody does, I'll be in my room. Alone, as usual.
1: Well, now, don't stay in your room, Sissy. Look, there's a swell picture at the Bijou. Mutiny on the Bounty.
0: Oh,
1: now, what brought that on?
5: Now look what you've done.
1: Oh, me?
5: Why did you have to go and remind her of Lionel?
1: Never mind that. We've got worse trouble. You know what Sissy went and done? She put an ad in the paper advertising for a husband.
5: She what?
1: Yeah, the Lonely Hearts column.
5: Oh, I don't believe it.
1: Oh, I heard her talking about the ad with my own eyes, and I spoke to the man who answered the ad.
5: What man?
1: The one who wants to marry her.
5: Oh, that's ridiculous. People don't get married by putting ads in the Lonely Hearts column.
1: Oh, no. Ask Gillis how he got stuck with Honeybee. Now, look, Peg, when this guy shows up...
5: He's coming here?
1: Well, yes, I spoke to him.
5: Well, why didn't you tell Sissy?
1: Oh, no. I've got to check on him first. It's my duty to protect my kid sister. Who knows what kind of a beast he is? You know the type. Mundy, they're married. Tuesday, they're on the honeymoon. And Wednesday, ooh la la.
5: What in the world are you talking about?
1: Well, I ain't got time to explain now. He'll be here any minute. Now, listen. When he comes, you got to keep Sissy in her room. I don't want her to know.
5: Oh, Riley, I don't like this. Now, this is really Sissy's affair, and you have no right to go behind her back this way. If she finds out that you're meddling in her private life, she'll burn up.
1: That's what I'm trying to stop.
5: What?
1: Now, please, Peg, I know what I'm doing, and this is one time I'm going to have my own way.

0: You're good at sizing up people, aren't you?
1: Oh, yes. In my time, I've taken the measure of many a man. And I've never made a mistake yet. Knock wood, if you'll excuse the expression.
0: Well, you know my kid sister, Sissy. She's having a tough time getting married.
1: Oh, I sympathize with her. I remember what a difficult time I had. It wasn't the girl. Everything was fine until I met her father. Young man, he said, what do you do for a living? I've just opened my own business, I said. Good, he said. Let me be your first customer. And now, he said, let's talk about the wedding. So I said, Dad, if you're going to be my first customer, you won't be at the wedding.
0: Well, Sissy is so desperate, she put an ad in the paper for a husband.
1: Well, it pays to advertise. I do it every week through my quiz program on the radio.
0: Oh, you have a quiz program?
1: Oh, yes. You've heard of Take It or Leave It?
0: Yeah.
1: My show is called Leave It and We'll Take It.
0: Digger, you don't understand. A man answered the ad, but we don't know what kind of a guy he is. He might turn out to be a Bluebeard, and he'll be here soon.
1: Good, then you can have a look at him. Well, I think I'll be going.
0: Oh, looking ain't enough. Appearances can be deceiving. I'm going to go below the surface.
1: In that case, I'll stay. You may need help from an expert.
0: That's him.
1: Let him in, and we'll go to work.
0: Yeah, and if he turns out to be a phony, we'll tell him off and lay him out.
1: You tell him off, I'll lay him out.
2: Good evening. My name is George Thorndike. Is Mrs. Celia Riley in?
0: Yes, I'm her brother.
2: Oh, yes, I believe I spoke to you on the phone.
0: Well, come in. Here, sit down. Here, in this chair. Under this light here.
2: Oh. Thank you, sir. Now, if you don't mind, I'd like to meet your sister.
0: First, I want you to meet a friend of mine.
1: Digby O'Dell is the name, sir. Haven't we met before?
2: I don't think so.
1: I'm sure we have. I don't recall your face, but I recognize the body.
2: Well, perhaps. And now, Mr. Riley, about your sister's ad, there are a few questions.
0: Yeah, well, we got a few questions, too. Now, tell me, is this the first time you ever answered an ad like my sister's?
2: Why, no. The fact is, the last woman I had left me rather suddenly.
0: Uh-huh. On a Sunday?
2: Why, yes, it was a Sunday. Last Sunday.
0: I thought so. Last Sunday I smelled smoke. And how many were there before her?
2: Well, I guess I never counted.
0: Never counted? Compared to this guy, Bluebeard was an amateur.
2: Now, see here, gentlemen, I came here only to see Miss Riley.
0: Yeah, we know that. Just what have you got to offer her?
2: Well, $50 a week, if she works hard.
0: Work? With all your dough, you expect my sister to work?
1: What a fiend.
2: Well, this is ridiculous. Now, why else would I want her?
0: Why else? Love.
2: Love? But this is purely business.
0: This man's a monster.
2: Now, just a minute. I didn't come here to be grilled. If there's any grilling to be done, I'll do it.
0: He admits it.
2: I'm only interested in one thing. Will your sister cook well?
0: You'll never get a chance to find out. And if you ever bother my sister again, I'll have you arrested. So put that in your incinerator and smoke it.
2: You must be crazy. I've had enough of this. I'm leaving.
0: I'll say you are. Grab him.
2: Let go of me. Let go.
0: I'll take his shoulder. Grab his feet.
1: Got him.
0: Don't drop him.
1: Don't worry. I never have before.
2: Let me go, you maniac.
1: Lie still. When you're in O'Dell's hands, it's too late to struggle.
2: Let me go. Let me go.
0: Open the door, Digger.
2: Stop you.
1: It's open.
2: Put me down. Put me down.
3: Riley, what's up? Riley, what on earth are you doing?
0: I'm throwing this Bluebeard out.
2: Let me down, you.
0: No. I know what I'm doing. Let's go, Digger.
3: Riley, wait. Don't. You're making a mistake.
2: You
3: can
2: tell.
0: That's the way to handle guys like that.
3: What have you done?
0: I've just been protecting you, sis. Don't worry. As long as I'm around, you ain't going to have any of that ooh-la-la.
3: Chester Riley, how could you? That ad was for a job. That's what the poor man was here for.
4: I just did what you advised me to, Chester, so I could forget.
0: Well, I didn't know. I thought... You mean this guy don't want to marry, Sissy?
3: No.

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1: Oh, of course not.
0: What a revolting development this is.
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0: Sissy, sissy, darling.
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4: Oh, liar!
0: Oh, it's a losing fight. Folks, this is Riley, alias William Bendix, reminding you that today, in the memory of a beloved man, Damon Runyon, many Americans are making financial contributions to the Damon Runyon Memorial Fund to fight cancer. 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
7: 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Prel brings you The Life of Riley. Prel, the shampoo that removes unsightly dandruff in as little as 3 minutes, leaves hair more radiantly clean, radiantly lovely, presents The Life of Riley with William Bendix as Riley. Chester A. Riley has been happily married now for 18 long years. And yet, on one night of each week, Riley tears off the bonds of matrimony and becomes a gay, romantic Lothario, the darling of beautiful women. On that magic night, Riley might be a boyish Van Johnson, a suave, sophisticated Walter Pigeon, or a dashing Errol Flynn? It all depends on the particular motion picture Riley and Peg happened to see on their weekly visit to the movie. Tonight, our hero emerged from the Bijou Theater transformed, if only in his own mind, into James Mason. At the moment, Peg Riley and James Mason are sipping their usual after-theater soda.
8: Riley, are you through with that soda yet?
9: Quite.
8: Then pay the check and let's go home.
9: Right.
8: Oh, I wish we had a car instead of walking. These shoes are killing me.
9: Tight.
8: What are you mumbling about? Don't try to talk with your mouth full.
10: There's nothing in my mouth, Peg. Don't you get it?
8: Get what?
10: That movie tonight.
8: Well, what about it?
10: Well, look at me. Notice the bushy eyebrows, the hair hanging over my forehead. Look at the shape of my ears and my shining white teeth. What movie star do I remind you of?
8: Lassie.
10: Now, cut it out, Peg. You know very well Lassie's a girl. Be serious. What star do I look like? A human being.
8: William Bendix.
10: Now, wait a minute. You don't have to insult me.
8: All right, I give up. Who do you look like?
10: James Mason.
8: James Mason?
10: Yes.
8: Oh,
10: oh, you think it's funny. Well, if I cracked you over the knuckles with a cane, you wouldn't think it was funny.
8: Oh, Riley, if you're James Mason, then I'm Jane Russell.
10: Well, don't say that I'm a dead ringer for him. It's just that he's got a certain air about him, and I've got an air about me.
8: Yeah, you sure have. You better stop using that new shaving lotion. It's horrible. In the movie, we were the only two people in a whole empty row, and they were standing six deep in the back.
10: I ain't talking about that kind of an air. I meant a kind of a romantic Savoy fairy. You may not have noticed it, but other women do. Look at that woman over there staring at me, and she's with some man. Hey, Peg, that's Hobart Morris and his wife. Hi there.
8: Riley, why are you waving at him? We hardly know him.
10: What are you talking about, Peg? Our Junior and their Marilyn are practically going steady.
8: Oh, they're coming over. They're bringing their sodas with them.
11: Oh, hello there, Riley.
12: Hi, Riley.
10: What are you folks doing here?
12: Oh, we just dropped in for a soda after the movie.
11: Yeah.
10: Oh, did you see James Mason, too?
12: Yes, I just love him. He's charming.
9: Quite.
12: I beg your pardon?
10: Don't I remind you of anybody, Mrs. Morris?
12: Remind me?
9: Right.
10: Somebody you saw in the movie tonight. Look at me.
8: Oh, Riley.
10: Look at the eyebrows, the shape of my ears, the teeth. Well, who do I remind you of? Somebody you saw tonight.
12: Oh, of course. That wrestler, Gorgeous George.
10: Not in the newsreel.
12: Oh. You mean James Mason?
10: You see, Peg, she noticed right away.
8: Riley, don't be ridiculous. He gets this way after every movie.
11: Riley, if you're James Mason, then I'm Jane Russell.
10: Well, I don't see what's so funny.
12: Don't you mind them, Mr. Riley. I think you're like James Mason.
10: Oh, thank you, Mrs. Morris.
12: Oh, don't be so formal, James. Call me Adelaide.
10: All right.
11: Oh. I can't figure what you women see in this James Mason and the dialogue they give him. Did you ever hear a man call a woman my heart's delight? Heart's delight. Sounds like an ice cream sundae.
13: Hey, here it is, right on the menu. 35 cents.
10: Well, you just ain't the romantic type, Morris. Women go for pet names. You know what I used to call Peg before we were married, when we were in love?
8: Oh, Riley, for heaven's sake.
10: Oh, I ain't ashamed. I had a special name for her. Peachy pie.
13: Well, what do you know? That's on the menu, too. 25 cents.
12: Well, I think it's very charming. I wouldn't mind being called Peachy Pie.
10: Well, I think...
8: I think we all better go home.
13: Oh, yes, it's late. Can we drop you off, folks?
10: Oh, swell.
13: Yes. Oh, you girls wait here. We'll get the car and pick you up. It's over on the lot. Come on, Riley.
10: Yeah, okay.
8: Riley, yeah. The check.
13: Oh, no. Here, let me pick it up.
10: No, I'll pick it up.
13: No, Riley, I insist on paying.
10: Okay, I'll meet you halfway. I'll pick it up and you pay it.
14: Hey,
10: Yeah, it's a nice little car you have here, Morris.
11: Yeah, she runs fine. I've had her a long time, but she stood up pretty well.
10: Yeah, she runs swell.
11: Yeah, but I'm getting a new Nash any day now.
10: Yeah, well, I've been thinking about buying a used car, but you know those used car dealers.
11: True. In business, it's always better to know the man you're dealing with. You deal with a stranger, and you might possibly run into a crook.
10: Yeah. Now, if I could buy from a crook that I knew, would you like to sell this car?
11: Well, I might. You see, my wife wants two cars, and when I get the new one, I might talk her out of it. Yes, I'll give you a call.
10: Oh, swell. Say yes, Morris. Don't say anything to my wife. If I buy this, I want to surprise her.
11: Oh, no, not a word.
10: Oh, good. Well, hop in, lady.
12: You sit in the front, Mrs. Riley. It's warmer.
8: Oh, no,
12: go ahead. I'll sit in the back here with James Mason.
14: Right. Tally-o, toodle-oo, pip-pip, and top-ho.
10: But, Peg, I don't know...
8: honest, Riley, how could you make such a spectacle of yourself?
10: But Peg, what did I do?
8: James Mason. And fluttering your eyelashes at Mrs. Morris.
10: Why, Peg, you're jealous.
8: Jealous? Me? Oh, don't be ridiculous. I'm embarrassed.
10: No, you're jealous, just like Morris was.
8: Oh, now you got Mr. Morris jealous.
10: Well, sure, didn't you notice? He couldn't hide it. Couldn't stand his wife looking at a younger man.
8: A younger man? You're at least 3 years older than Mr. Morris.
10: Well, yeah, but he aged quicker. I stayed young for years. Happens all the time. What you call a case of arrested development. You see, physically I'm older, but mentally...
8: Mentally you're still in diapers.
10: Now, Peg, let's not fight, right?
8: I'm not fighting, and I'm just annoyed.
10: Naturally, but is it my fault I'm so attractive to women?
8: Well, of all the conceits...
10: But don't you worry, honey. I've only got eyes for you, so cheer up. You're stuck with me for life.
8: Fine way to cheer me up.
10: Oh, come on. Give me a kiss, peachy pie.
8: Oh, I give up.
10: Atta girl.
8: Remember, though, next time you come out of the movies, be yourself.
10: Okay, I promise. How about that kiss?
8: Oh, all right.
10: Well, Peg, how does it feel to be kissed by James Mason? Oh, hiya, Junior.
15: Hello, Pop.
10: What's the matter? You having trouble with your homework?
15: I'm not doing homework. I got to write a letter to Marilyn Morris.
10: Oh, romance.
15: No, I don't want to write this mush, but there's this other fella after Marilyn, too, and he writes her these mushy notes, so she makes me do it, too. Gee, Pop, what goes on in a woman's mind anyway?
10: Well, don't worry, son. You're young yet. You'll find out about women when you get married.
15: I will?
10: Yeah, sure. Of course, by then it'll be too late.
15: I can't write this dopey letter.
10: Well, what about this other kid?
15: He can have Marilyn.
10: Junior, I'm surprised at you. What are you, a quitter? I never acted like that. When me and Sidney Monahan were both after your mother, where would I be today if I'd have said, oh, I'll let him have her? As far as that goes, where would you be? sit down and write that letter.
15: I don't know what to say.
10: I'll help you. I'm an expert on this kind of thing. What's this other kid like?
15: Oh, he's a real jupe. He's got a lot of dough. He's older than me and thinks he can...
10: Got the angle. Start writing.
15: Okay. Dear Marilyn...
10: No. Start off like this. Dearest Peachy Pie.
15: Oh, no, Pop.
10: Why, what's wrong?
15: Well, a girl had to be a moron to fall for a line like that.
10: Sure. How dare you? You're talking about the woman I love. All right.
15: Huh?
10: Well, go on, write. Believe me, Junior, this is the way to start a love letter.
15: Oh, okay. Dearest Peachy Pie.
10: I'll say, from the first moment I laid eyes on you, I knowed you was meant for me.
15: Oh, Pop, the grammar's all wrong.
10: Where? Oh, yeah, of course. Correct it like this. From the first moment I laid eyes on you, I knowed you was meant for me.
15: No, Pop.
10: Well, okay, you fix up the grammar any way you want. Now say, I cannot offer you money like others, but money isn't everything.
15: Marilyn won't go for that.
10: Oh, sure she will. She's too young to know any better. Now, finish it up and say, I can only offer you a loving heart. Make me the happiest boy in the world. Yours truly, your love slave.
15: Oh, yeah, but...
10: Fine, take it over to Marilyn Morris's house and slip it under her door.
15: Well, can I mail it?
10: No, you don't send this kind of a letter through the mail. You deliver it in person. It's more romantic that way.
15: Oh, no, Pop, I can't.
10: Listen, Junior, if you want to get anywhere with women, you mustn't be shy. Now, when I made up my mind to marry your mother, was I shy? No. I went right up to her house, walked into the parlor, turned the lights down low, put my arms around her and whispered, "Darling, lend me $2 for a marriage license."
15: There's Marilyn's house.
10: Yeah, well, go on, ring the bell.
15: Oh, Pop, I can't, honestly.
10: All right, then I'll ring. I never saw such a kid. You gotta learn not to be so scared of... Oh, here's somebody coming.
15: Oh, Pop, I'm going. Here, you give her the letter.
10: Junior, come back here. Junior!
16: Yes? Oh, hello, Mr. Riley.
10: Oh, hello, Mrs. Morris. I just came over to deliver this here letter.
16: A letter?
10: Yeah.
16: To my own peachy pot. Peachy pot? Mr. Riley, what's the meaning of this?
10: Well, I... Oh, you think that I... That you... No, you see, this here letter is for...
11: Who's at the door, Adelaide? Oh, hello, Riley. Hello, what brings you here?
10: Well, I think...
11: What's this letter? To peachy pot... Riley!
10: Oh, well, I was... Junior, wait for me!
11: Riley, come back here!
16: He must be out of his mind writing me a letter like this. Dearest Peachy Pie, from the first moment I laid eyes on you, I knew you were meant for me.
17: Mother?
16: Just a minute, Marilyn. I cannot offer...
17: Mother, what on earth are you doing with my mail?
11: Your mail?
17: Yes, that's Junior's handwriting. Now, please give it to me.
16: Here, dear, you're welcome to it.
17: Everybody's always opening my mail.
16: That's a relief. For one dreadful minute there, I thought he...
10: I can't run anymore, but I gotta. He may come after me. He's got a car. Out of my way, kid.
15: Hey, Pop, wait, it's me.
10: Junior. So here you are. You coward, running away.
15: Well, but, Pop...
10: Don't talk. Let's keep running.
15: Pop. Hey, Pop, what are you running for?
10: On account of you. You got me in a jam. You and your love letters.
15: But you told me to write it.
10: You told me to write it. Just because I told you, do you have to do it? Haven't you got a mind of your own? If I told you to jump off a bridge, would you do it?
15: No.
10: I'm your father, and you'll obey me. Boy, 12 years old writing love letters. When I was 12 years old, I didn't waste my time writing love letters. I was writing the ABCs. What do you think of as girls? Well, I'm ordering you to have nothing to do with girls until you're married.
15: Yeah, but, Pot, if I don't go with girls, how'll I get married?
10: That's your problem. Keep running.
15: Oh, but, Pop,
10: I don't
15: please.
10: Want to hear no excuses. You stay away from women. 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
7: Try Prell tomorrow. And now back to The Life of Riley with William Bendix as Riley. Who imagines, as usual, that he is in desperate trouble.
15: Pop.
10: Who's that?
15: It's only me, Pop.
10: Oh, you scared me.
15: What's the matter? You still worrying about that letter?
10: Oh, I'm in big trouble, son. I should never have run away like that. Junior, your father is a big dope.
15: Oh, no, you're not, Pop. I think you're pretty smart.
10: Now, you just think I'm smart because you're a dope like your father. You gotta help me, Junior.
15: Well, sure, Pop.
10: Oh, well, now go over to the Morris's house and explain about that letter.
15: Oh, no, I can't do that,
10: Pop. But your father, Junior.
15: Well, I can't. I had a fight with Marilyn today, and I told her off. I'm through with her. I'm not going to her house.
10: But, Junior, you don't understand the jam I'm in. Mrs. Morris thinks I wrote that letter, and she thinks I'm in love with her. Now she'll fall in love with me.
15: Oh, no, she's got more sense.
10: That's what they said about your mother, and look what happened to her. Now, you've got to explain to Mrs. Morris if...
15: Why don't you go?
10: Well, suppose her husband is there.
15: Well, then you'll explain to him. You're not afraid of him, are you?
10: Me? Afraid? But suppose he won't listen.
15: Make him listen.
10: Well, you start a fight.
15: Then you'll fight him.
10: But I'm a coward. Ha-ha, I got you there. No, you've got to go, Junior. Us men have got to stick together. You're just like me, son. We're cut from the same mold. You're just as moldy as I am. Gotta help each other. Will you go?
15: No, Pop, I'm just like you. I'm a coward, too.
10: What a revolting development this is.
11: Well, go on, Riley. Then what happened?
10: Well, I ran away, Gillis.
11: You ran?
10: Yeah.
11: Don't. Now they'll think you really wrote that love note.
10: But I...
11: Riley, maybe you did write it after all.
10: Oh, no, honest. I told you, Junior...
11: Riley, you can trust me. I'm your friend. I understand how these things happen. I'm a man of the world. A man sees a woman...
10: Gillis, you gotta believe me. I'm loyal to my wife. As far as other women are concerned, I'm just like you.
11: Now I know you're guilty.
10: Gillis, I swear to you...
11: All the swearing in the world ain't gonna help you when Morris comes after you.
10: Morris?
11: With a gun.
10: No, he wouldn't do that.
11: Oh, no? What would you do if some low sneak wrote love letters to your wife, tried to steal her away from you, break up your home? What would you do?
10: I'd kill the rat with my bare hands, and he'd deserve it. Any guy who... Wait a minute. No fair. I'm the rat.
11: Yeah, and Morris knows it. He comes after you with the gun.
10: It's against the law.
11: Not the unwritten law. He aims the gun at you. You jump him. There's a struggle. A shot rings out.
10: I'm killed. My troubles are over.
11: No, Morris is killed. Oh. Your troubles are just beginning. There you are in your living room with a body. You gotta hide it.
10: In the closet.
11: No.
10: My garage.
11: If they find it, they'll suspect you.
10: Your garage.
11: That's good.
10: Now I'm safe.
11: You think so? Some rat squeals to the cops.
10: Who?
11: Me. I don't want no bodies cluttering up my garage. The homicide squad comes. They take you to headquarters. They grill you. Till you confess.
10: I won't confess.
11: They make you confess.
10: I won't.
11: They shine a light in your eyes. You're sweating. It's hot. They don't give you nothing to drink. You're dying of thirst. Now will you confess?
10: Water! Water!
11: Confess!
10: No!
11: You've done it!
10: No!
11: You loved it, so you killed it!
10: No!
11: You shot it!
10: All right, I shot him! I done it! Turn the light off! I confess! I confess!
11: Riley, you're gonna blame for this.
19: Oh, Adelaide.
20: What is it, Hobart?
19: Have you decided about the car?
20: Oh, yes, dear. We don't really need two cars, so I think you ought to sell the old one. Only...
19: Only what?
20: Must we sell it to Riley? There are enough maniacs driving around the streets of Los Angeles as it is.
19: Mm. Oh, Riley's not so bad. I promised I'd give him first crack at it. I'll give him a call right now.
20: How much are you going to ask?
19: Well, she's old, but she's in pretty good shape. I figure we ought to get a couple of hundred for her. Hello. Oh, hello, Mrs. Riley. Say, is Riley there? Oh.
21: Oh, Riley, I'm glad you're home. There was a phone call for you.
10: Phone call for me? Who was it? Who was it?
21: Well, now, don't get excited. It was only Mr. Morris.
10: Oh, Morris. For a minute, I thought it might be... Morris!
21: Riley, come out of that closet. What are you doing in the closet?
10: But I'm looking for my gray pants.
21: You're wearing them.
10: I can never find anything in this house.
21: Oh. What's the matter with you?
10: Never mind me. What did Morris say?
21: Well, he's coming over to see you.
10: When?
21: Now.
10: What for? Did he say what for?
21: Well, he wouldn't tell me. He acted very mysterious. He said it was a private matter.
10: Oh.
21: And you'd know why.
10: Oh, I know.
21: Oh, what's wrong?
10: Nothing, Peg. Just remember, no matter what happens, I love you to the end.
21: What? Riley, will you do me a favor and lie down for a while? I'll talk to you when you make sense.
10: But, Peg, listen, will you?
21: I haven't got time for your nonsense. I got to get supper ready.
10: She's right. I'd better lie down. I don't feel so good. Oh, what a mess. He'll be here any minute. That's him. He's here. All right, let him come. Okay, come and get me. I'm ready.
0: You're lying down, but you don't look ready to me.
10: Oh, it's you, Digger.
0: No nicknames, please. It's Digby O'Dell, the friendly undertaker.
10: Well, what brings you here, Diggerby?
0: Oh, just a social call. I took the night off. Business is slow. I've got lots of things on the shelf, but they're not moving.
10: Well, you may have a new customer soon. Any minute now, a guy's coming here to give me the business. And if he gives me the business, I'll give you the business.
0: Really?
10: Digger, put away that tape measure.
0: Forgive me, I'm just an eager beaver. What's the trouble, Riley?
10: Well, it all started on account of James Mason.
0: Who?
10: James Mason, the English actor. You know, Top Hole.
0: Top Hole? No. Bottom Hole. Yes.
10: But actually, it's more my junior's fault.
0: Ah, yes. Children can be aggravating. Yesterday, a gang of hoodlums sneaked into my business establishment and plastered signs all over my boxes. Oh, I was furious.
10: But why? What did the sign say?
0: Do not open until Christmas.
10: Well, I'm in worse trouble. There's a guy thinks I'm in love with his wife, and he's coming after me, maybe with a gun.
0: Oh, dear me, you must avoid this man. You've got to find a hideaway and lie low, and I'll help you.
10: No, he'll come after me and find me.
0: Not where I'll put you.
10: That's too late. He's here.
0: Oh, quick, the back way.
10: No, I ain't no coward.
0: Frankly, I am. Well, cheerio. I'd better be shoveling off.
10: All right, I'm coming.
4: Hello, Riley. I phoned
10: Morris,
4: before.
10: I know why you're here, but let's talk it over first. Let's be reasonable.
4: Of course, I'm not going to hold a gun on you.
10: Well, that's a relief.
4: Yes, I talked the whole thing over with my wife.
10: You did?
4: And you can have her.
10: You're giving her to me?
4: Well, for $300.
10: $300?
4: Well, I don't think that's asking too much. I've had her a long time, but I took good care of her. Of course, anything that's been in the family that long takes a beating. And especially with four kids. But all she really needs is a good paint job. Why, the body's in good shape. You've seen it.
10: I didn't look that close.
4: Now, look, Riley, I'm not saying she's perfect. Well, on a cold night, she's liable to start wheezing. So I just choke her a little and she stops.
10: You fiend! You monster!
4: Oh, wait a minute, Riley. I don't like your attitude. I'm not trying to palm off a total wreck on you. You can get plenty of use out of her.
10: You beast! Peg, come here, quick!
4: Are you out of your mind, Riley?
21: What's the matter, Riley?
10: Take a good look at this fiend. You know what he's trying to do? He's trying to sell me his wife. Under the table yet.
4: He's mad. He's absolutely mad.
10: Don't try to deny it, Morris. I heard you. I was playing along with you to see how far you'd go.
4: Riley, you big idiot.
10: You ain't human, Morris. I would never try to get rid of my Peg, even if she could use a new paint job.
4: Why, for Pete's sake, Riley, will you?
10: When she starts wheezing on a cold night, I don't choke her. I give her a nose drop.
4: You shut up a minute and listen to me. I came here to sell you my car. My car!
10: Your car? You mean the note? Peachy Pie? James Mason? Your wife? The old wreck? Choke? Why, the whole thing is as clear as day. Peg, Mrs. Morris, don't want me. I'm still all yours.
21: What a revolting development this is.
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1: The Life of Riley, with William Bendix as Riley. Well, it's Christmas Eve, and in the Riley house, there is peace and goodwill toward all men. But this definitely was not the case a few days ago, when Riley was a man sorely beset by trouble. It began one evening as our hero, a pencil stub in his hand and a dazed look on his face, was going over the monthly bills.
2: 7, 6, 40, 219.
3: Riley, haven't you finished adding those bills up yet?
2: It takes time, Peg. I ain't an ad machine. Only got 10 fingers. Well, let's see. Electricity, that's okay. Gas, okay. Hey, what's this? $12 for a pair of pants?
3: For Junior.
2: Well, he just got a pair of pants last spring.
3: Oh, I know, but he's awful hard on pants. It's those school benches sliding in and out all day long. It just wears out the seat of his pants.
2: Now, well, it's got to stop. I send that kid to school to use his head.
3: Well, how much longer are you going to be with those bills?
2: I'm all through, Peg, and this month for a change, we ain't in the red. We're even $2 ahead. A nice little reserve for a rainy day. Well, anyway, a drizzle.
3: But
2: this is what happens when I'm in charge of the budget, because I plan, I maneuver. From now on, I'm the treasurer in this family, yes, sir.
3: But, Riley, what about Christmas presents? We'll need at least $50.
2: I hereby resign as treasurer.
3: And it's only a few days off.
2: Falls kind of early this year, isn't it?
3: Same as every year.
2: Gee, I clean forgot it was next week. $2. And I promised Junior a bike and Babs a wristwatch. They're expecting it. Well, Peg, we'll just have to borrow.
3: Oh, I don't like it. Besides, who'll lend us money?
2: What do you mean, who'll lend us money? Our friends, that's who. I got loads of friends, and my credit's good with them. All I gotta do is call up Johnny Vendron and say, Johnny! Oh, no, I still owe him from last Christmas. Well, I can call Lou Beattie and... No, I still owe him for the ticket for the Dempsey Furpo fight. Well, I could always call up Sammy Roberts. He... You know, we got to make some new friends. We're in a rut.
3: Well, Riley, I could write to my father for a loan.
2: Oh, no, no. I don't take charity from relatives. I got my pride, you know.
3: But what'll we do?
2: Don't you worry. I'll get dough. I ain't so far gone I can't raise some dough to buy my family Christmas presents.
3: But where'll you get it?
2: I got my resources. I'll get it. See you soon.
3: Oh, bills, bills, bills.
4: Mom, help! Pop's opening my piggy bank.
2: Junior, be quiet.
4: Well, Pop, give it to me. It's my money.
2: Junior,
4: give it
2: let
4: to
2: go,
4: me.
2: Junior. I said let go of that...
3: Riley, let go of that bank.
2: All right, keep your old bank. This kid is money mad.
4: Well, gee, Pop.
3: Oh, how could you?
2: It was just a loan, and it's only for his benefit.
3: That's still no excuse.
2: Okay, okay. I forgive you, Junior. Now, let's forget it.
5: Oh, hi. Daddy, would you hand me that vase on the mantel?
2: This one?
5: Yes, I left the money in here, and I...
2: Holy smoke, look at that bankroll. That dough's been in here all the time?
5: Yes.
2: Well, Babs, you shouldn't leave a wad of dough lying around like that. It might be stolen by some crook.
3: Well, if it is, it'll be an inside job.
2: That's not fair, Peg. Listen, Babsy, sweetheart.
5: I'm sorry, Daddy. I need this money.
2: You might at least wait until I ask you.
5: Well, I've got to get the girls to school some Christmas presents.
2: All right, keep your money. This is a fine Christmas spirit. A fine way to pay me back for all I've done. When you were little, who dressed up in a red suit every Christmas with a beard and a wig and pretended to be a big, fat, jolly Santa Claus?
3: I did.
2: Yeah, well, who stuffed the pillows down your pants? I did. All I ever done for you kids is work, work, work. I put in 8 hours a day at that plant working for that ungrate Stevenson just so as I... Stevenson. I forgot. Peg, we got nothing to worry about. The bonus.
3: What bonus?
2: Well, I forgot all about it. Stevenson is going to give all the guys in my department a big bonus. He does it every Christmas.
3: Oh, Daddy, that's wonderful. Just great.
2: Yeah, ain't he a darling ungrate?
6: Oh, say it's a dainty trick, fellas.
7: Yeah, you're right,
8: you
7: Gillis.
8: You said it. Sure is.
6: Ray Stevenson says we're going to get bonuses if we wake hard, and then after we fall in the trap and wake hard, he reneges. No bonus. I tell you guys...
7: Here's Riley. Does he know yet?
6: No.
2: Hi, fellas.
7: Yeah, hi, Riley.
6: You're late, Riley.
2: Yeah, I know. I stopped off to put a deposit on a bike I'm getting my kids for Christmas. Boy, that bonus we're getting sure is a break.
6: Riley.
2: We're lucky we're working for a guy like Stevenson. What a sweet type.
7: But Riley...
2: It ain't every boss that hand out bonuses just like that.
6: Look, Riley...
2: Remember how I always stuck up for this Stevenson when all you guys said he was a rat? Well, this just goes to show that he's...
6: We ain't getting no bonus.
2: He's a rat. No bonus. Why?
6: Because he's a miserly miser, that's why.
2: Well, he can't get away with this. We've been counting on this bonus.
9: That's all I've been living for.
2: Yeah, well, we ain't going to take this laying down, fellas.
7: Oh, yeah, right.
2: We got to stick up for our rights. We ought to send a delegate up to see him and demand a bonus.
6: Yeah, Wait a minute, guys. Yeah. No, he might get sore and fire the delegate.
2: Oh, what's a job compared to your self-respect? There comes a time when you've got to fight for your rights. Besides, we'll elect a delegate, so it'll be democratic.
6: I nominate Riley.
2: Now, wait a minute, guys.
7: Second the motion.
2: Now, wait a
6: All
2: minute.
6: Those in favor of Riley?
2: Just a minute.
6: Aye! Riley, you're elected delegate.
2: I demand a recount.
5: Mr. Stevenson will see you now, Riley.
2: Oh, thanks, Millie. Well, here goes.
5: Good luck. I hope you get the bonuses for the boys.
2: Well, I'll get them all right. I'm going to be tough, and I ain't taking no for an answer. I'll show him. Mr. Stevenson!
10: Ah, Riley, come in. Mr. Stevenson? Sit down, Riley. Mr. Stevenson? Have a cigar, Riley?
2: Thanks. Have a lifesaver? Mr. Stevenson?
10: Here, let me light it for you.
2: Boss, I come to demand a bonus.
10: Speak up, Riley. Speak up.
2: It's about the bonuses, Mr. Stevens.
10: Oh, yes, yes. I understand the men are quite upset about that.
2: Yeah, well
10: Riley, I'm glad you brought this up. I want you to understand how I feel about this whole problem of bonuses. Now, try to put yourself in my place.
2: Yeah, but boss...
10: No, here. Come here. Huh? Sit behind my desk.
2: Where?
10: There.
2: Oh.
10: Now, you're the boss... And I'm the worker.
2: Okay, boss, sir.
10: No. You're the boss.
2: Okay, worker, sir.
10: Now, look, Riley. You're the boss. Mm-hmm. You've got the interests of your employees at heart. You want to do something nice. Christmas is coming, so you think of a bonus. Go on, Riley. Give me a bonus. What would you say?
2: Well, I'd say, Stevenson... You've been a good worker, loyal all year, and you're underpaid. So I feel you deserve a bonus. Here's a check for $100. And Merry Christmas.
10: You offer me a check for $100? I'm insulted. Here I am, a self-respecting American worker, doing an honest day's work for an honest day's pay. And you offer me this tip? You've insulted me.
2: Well, I'm sorry.
10: Oh. You meant well, Riley. It's just that as boss, all you can think of is money.
2: Yeah, I'm a greedy pig.
10: You can't understand that as your employee, I have something better than money. Pride.
2: Yeah, pride.
10: And what kind of a workman, what kind of an American would I be coming in here to ask you for a tip? What would you think of me?
2: You're a greedy pig.
10: Right. After all, we're partners, equals. You have your job here in this office. I have mine out by my machine. But we're still partners. This is our plant. Those are our machines. Those are our planes that we're making. Now do you see why you shouldn't offer bonuses?
2: Well, yeah, but what? What'll we tell our wife and our children?
10: Oh, Riley, they'll understand. Now, don't you feel a lot better about not getting the bonus?
2: Oh, yeah. What a relief.
10: Fine.
2: Yeah, but the boys...
10: Oh, don't think I'm going to forget the boys. I'm going to throw a big Christmas party right here in the plant, and they're all invited.
2: Oh, boy, that's swell.
10: And there'll be a big tree, refreshments, and entertainment.
2: A show with live actors?
10: No, something a little more appropriate. I'll read Dickens' Christmas Carol.
8: They tell me I'm another Lionel Barrymore. That'll be a nice little gift for everybody, too. What do you think the men would like, Riley? How about a wallet?
2: A wallet? Just what they need. They can use them for tobacco pouches.
6: Fine.
8: Fine. Suppose you pick them out. Get 50 good wallets. Real leather, huh? Say, $1 apiece. I'll tell Millie to give you the check.
2: Oh, boss, this is swell of you.
8: You think the boys will appreciate all this?
2: Appreciate it? You take a tip from me, boss. Don't let them catch you alone under the mistletoe. Well, so long, partner.
6: Well, Riley, well.
2: Boys, have I got news for you.
6: You hear that, guys? I told you leave it to Riley.
11: Good old Riley.
6: How much is the bonus?
8: Yeah.
2: The what?
6: The bonus.
2: Oh, that.
6: What do you mean, oh, that? We're getting the bonus, ain't we?
2: Well, the question is, do we really want a bonus?
6: Do we want a bonus?
11: What's the matter? Are you crazy?
2: Well, fellas, now, wait a minute. You don't understand. A bonus, it's un-American. And, well, if we take a bonus, we're... Well, we ain't Americans any longer.
6: Shake hands with a Hungarian.
2: Fellas, we ain't getting no bonus.
6: What?
12: No bonus?
2: No, but we're much happier without it. Believe me, look, I'm happy.
6: Yeah, for a guy who ain't getting a bonus, you're a little too happy.
11: Riley, you wouldn't sell us out, would you?
13: How much is Stevenson bribing you, Riley?
2: Well, nothing, fellas. Honest,
13: are you? All of a sudden, he's pals with Stevenson. Look at his pocket, bulging with cigars.
2: Well, fellas, you know me. I wouldn't do nothing crooked.
6: Where did you get them cigars?
2: Why, I stole them.
13: You sold us out.
6: No. Wait. If Riley says he didn't sell us out, I believe. He's my oldest and dearest friend. And I know he ain't that low a skunk.
2: Well, thanks, Gillis. Honest, fellas, I did my best, but... Well, cheer up. You ain't going to be forgotten. There's going to be something in your stockings on Christmas.
13: Yeah. Feet.
2: Well, the way I look at it...
5: Riley.
2: Oh, hello, Millie.
5: Mr. Stevenson asked me to give you this. It's for the you-know-what. So long.
2: Oh.
6: Let me see that.
2: Hey, that's mine.
13: A check.
2: $50.
6: Signed by Stevenson. Price it.
2: But, fellas, you don't understand. That's for the you-know-what.
6: We know what, all right. You sold us out.
2: No.
6: For a measly $50.
2: No, that don't...
6: You got your bonus off.
2: No, I didn't. I just...
6: Let's get out of here, fellas, and breathe in some fresh air.
2: Gillis, wait. You've known me for 20 years. You just said I wasn't a skunk.
6: A skunk? Compared to you, a skunk is Chanel number 5. Let's go, guys.
2: Wait, fellas, you're hanging an innocent man.
14: The second act of The Life of Riley in just a moment. But right now, Santa Claus is coming to town, driven by Lou Kozloff and his 10 reindeer.

0: And now back to the life of Riley with William Bendix as Riley, who now sits in his living room, a bitter and disillusioned man.
1: Friends, fat lot of good they do you. They always let you down. Well, I don't need them. I got Peg and the two kids. They're all the friends I need. Sorry, now I didn't have more kids. 10 or 12. Oh, well, who's counting? I'm satisfied. It ain't every father that has two wonderful kids like... Oh, hello, Junior, my son.
2: Hello.
1: Well, son, what... Junior, where'd you get that black eye?
3: Oh, it's nothing.
1: Nothing?
3: Well, I had a fight with Egbert Gillis.
1: Egbert, are you crazy or something? He's twice as big as you. You could never lick him in a million years. What'd you take him on for?
3: Well, nobody's gonna say my father sold out.
1: Junior, you fought over me. Oh, Junior, darling, you took on this big bruiser knowing he'd beat you to a pulp. You stuck up for your pop. Oh, my wonderful son. Well, I'll make it up to you, Junior. I'll give you anything you want. Go on, ask me. Ask me anything.
3: Why did you sell out?
1: What? You believe it?
3: Well, I didn't want to, Pop. But, well, gee, everybody saw the check.
1: I don't want to hear no more. I got a good mind to put you over my knee and give you a black eye so you won't be able to sit down for a week.
3: Well, Pop, if it isn't true, why didn't you at least explain?
1: Nobody will listen to me, just like you won't listen to me. I could explain the whole thing in a second.
3: Well, I'm willing to listen.
1: No. I got my pride. If you have so little faith in me that you can believe this story, well, then I'm through. I ain't explaining. You can think what you want. And I hereby resign as your father.
4: Oh, you're home, Daddy.
1: Oh, Betsy, my only child. Betsy, I know I've neglected you, and I never paid as much attention to you as I should have. All on account of him. But I swear I'll make it up to you. I'll give you anything you want, Betsy. Just ask me. Go on, ask me anything.
4: Daddy, why did you sell out?
1: What? You believe it, too?
4: But, Daddy,
1: I don't want to hear. My own two kids believe it. And I wanted to have 12 kids yet. That's all I need, a jury. To convict me.
4: Oh, Daddy, wait, listen to me.
1: I don't want to listen. I never thought that I'd live to see the day that
5: what's all the yelling about?
1: Well, I got plenty to yell about. Those two kids of yours. The boys at the plant got a crazy idea. I sold them out so as I could get a bonus while they didn't. They're telling the whole town, and those kids believe it.
5: Junior, Babs, how could you believe such a thing about your own father, knowing the kind of man he is? How could you think he'd do such a terrible thing to his friends?
4: But, Mother,
5: not another word. I'm disappointed in both of you. Now, go to your rooms this instant.
3: Sorry.
5: Riley, why did you sell out?
1: What? Hey, you think... Oh, what's the use?
5: I only want to get to the bottom of this. I didn't believe it at first, but when I found out you cashed a check of Stevenson's for $50 at the market...
1: But, Peg...
5: Now, don't try to deny it. I know you did.
1: Well, sure, I cashed the check. But look what I bought with it. Here, I'll show you. There. Wallets. For all the men. Christmas presents from Stevenson. And now they go around saying...
5: Oh, Riley. Oh, I'm sorry, dear. I should never have doubted you. Oh, Riley, I'm so ashamed.
1: Oh, no, that's all right, Dumplin. Don't cry. Dry your eyes.
5: Lend me your handkerchief.
1: I ain't got one. Here, use this blotter.

0: What a mess. A fine Christmas this turned out to be. Oh, there's a Santa Claus on the corner. I think I'll give him a buck. It'll help somebody else to have a Merry Christmas. Holy smoke, look at that. It's the first time I ever saw Santa Claus wearing a black costume and a black beard. Merry Christmas, Santa Claus.
1: A Merry Christmas to you, Riley. You're looking fine. Very natural.
0: It's you, Digger.
1: Yes, it is I indeed. Digby O'Dell, the friendly undertaker.
0: Well, what are you doing, Digger, all dressed up like Santa?
1: Oh, I'm collecting money for the UEPGBCC.
0: UEPGBCC?
1: The Undertakers, Embalmers, and Pallbearers Give a Box for Christmas Club. We give out food parcels to needy family. Our motto is, the good that you do unto people will come back to you in the end. And so will the people.
0: Well, it ain't much of a Christmas for me, Digger. All my friends have dropped me, except you.
1: Oh, I'll never drop you until it's absolutely necessary.
0: You heard what the boys are saying about me, Digger.
1: Ah, yes. What a vile slander. Riley, we must clear you. Nobody's going to throw dirt in your face while I stand around doing nothing.
0: Well, thanks, Digger, but I'll handle this myself.
1: You must strike back, right. You must fight. Fight to the last ditch. Oops, that reminds me I have an appointment. Well, cheerio. I'd better be shoveling off.

0: Mr. Stevenson.
1: Millie, I told you I don't want to be disturbed. I've got to rehearse the Christmas carol for the party tonight.
0: Oh, Riley left this box. Here, it's the wallet for the men.
1: Oh, good. They're very nice. I think the men will like them, don't you?
0: No.
1: No?
0: Not after you promised them a bonus. They think it's very unfair, and you can't blame them. Frankly, it's not like you, Mr. Stevenson.
1: Well, Millie, you don't understand. It's a matter of principle with me. The American worker should retain his dignity. And a bonus is nothing but a tip, a bribe. I've always maintained that no self-respecting American, I don't care what his job is, should accept one. And furthermore, I believe... Hello?
2: Hello, Carl?
1: Oh, hello, I.B. Merry Christmas.
2: Same to you, Carl. Carl, I've just come from a board of directors meeting. The board feels you've done a great job this year keeping costs down, and we voted you a little bonus, $10,000. Hello, Carl, are you still on?
1: Yes. I don't know what to say, I.B. Thanks.
2: That's all right, my boy. You've earned it. See you tonight at dinner. Goodbye.
1: Goodbye. Millie, I've been thinking it over. After all, it is Christmas. Put a $50 bill in each wallet. I guess I'm just an old softy.

0: Hand out those wallets, and I guarantee they'll be a good audience.
1: Well, okay, it's your party. Fellas, can I have your attention, please? Fellas, Mr. Stevenson asked me to hand out the presents now.
2: Just a minute, Randy. Before you hand out any presents, we got a little present we'd like to hand out.
1: Now, wait a minute, Gillis. I'm running this.
2: It's for you, Randy.
1: For me? A present for me?
2: Yeah, all the boys chipped in and bought you a sweater. Special, made to order for you. Merry Christmas.
1: A sweater? You chipped in? Oh, fellas, I gotta try it on. Peg, what did I tell you? I told you they'd come to me. Stand aside, Peg. I want to look in the mirror. Oh, it's beautiful, fellas. Black, my favorite color. And I love that white stripe running down the back. And look, it even has a bushy tail. Oh, thanks, fellas. This shows what you really fit. No, say it's a mistake, fellas. Fellas, I just...
0: Riley, it's getting late. I've got to do that Christmas carol.
1: You and your Christmas carol. Okay, you want a Christmas carol, I'll tell you one, you tightwad.
0: Riley!
1: Pipe down. This here Christmas carol is about a guy called Scrooge Stevenson. An old miser who wouldn't give the guys who slaved for him a measly bonus.
0: Riley!
1: Pipe down. And on Christmas Eve, Scrooge Stevenson is lying at his home in his bed, made of solid gold, when suddenly there's a knock at the door. And who do you think it is?
3: Who?
1: Pipe down. It's a ghost. The ghost of a Christmas yet to come. And the ghost says, Scrooge Stevenson, you miserable old skinflint, come with me and I'll show you how you're going to wind up someday. And the ghost takes him to Forest Lawn. And he points out a lonely grave. And on the grave, there's a tombstone. And on it, there's engraved an epithet. And the ghost says, Scrooge Stevenson, read your epithet. And you read it. And you know what it says?
2: What?
1: Here lies Stevenson. He's gone and he's forgotten. He gave us each a wallet, and in it, there was nothing.
0: Riley, I ought to fire you for this. You're lucky it's Christmas. Now hand out those wallets.
1: No, I won't. I ain't going to insult my friends handing out them cheesy wallets.
0: Riley!
1: I'll show you what I think of you and your cheap wallets. I'm throwing them in the fireplace.
0: Stop it!
1: Right in that roaring fire. There!
0: Riley, you idiot! There's a $50 bonus in every one of those wallets.
1: What? A bonus? Oh, what did I do? I threw them in the fire. But don't worry, fellas. I'll get them back for you. Stand back, everybody. I'm going into that roaring blaze, and I ain't coming out till I have those wallets. Goodbye, Peg.
4: Riley.
1: What?
4: That's no fire. It's an electric log with colored lights. Oh, Riley.
1: You mean... But I was... Well, it's a Merry Christmas, everybody.

0: attention, please. Folks, folks. It's Christmas Eve, and we're all having a good time, and we're all friends, and that's the way it should be. Christmas Eve, this is a solemn occasion. Well, the fellas in the back there, kindly break up that crap game. Thank you. As I was saying, I want to say that there is a man here tonight who's been terribly misjudged.
1: Oh, come now, Riley, that isn't necessary.
0: Now, let me finish, Mr. Stevenson. He's been called all kinds of nasty names.
1: Oh, Riley, I really don't mind.
0: Yeah, but now you all know what a sweet, lovable guy he is.
1: Riley, you're making me blush.
0: And you all owe him an apology. So I'm asking you to all join in and wish him a Merry Christmas. Now, come on, all together. Let's hear you say it. Merry Christmas.
2: Merry Christmas.
0: And a Happy New Year.
2: And a Happy New Year.
0: To Chester A. Riley.
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0: Series, The Life of Riley, here, on Audio Theater. Tonight's titles were Trying to Get Football Tickets, Riley's Jilted Sister Visits, Riley and Mrs. Morris Buys a Car Not a Wife, and No Christmas Bonus This Year. This set of shows aired on the evenings of December 3rd, 10, 17, and 24, 1948. Tune in next Sunday evening, same time, same place, for another set of thrilling and awesome comedy shows, here on Audio Theater. This is your host, Will, saying thanks for listening. Until then, have a good one.
1: 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Stay tuned next time for another thrilling episode. Until then, I bid you

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Welcome to Audio Theater for April 1st, 2026. This evening I present a quad play from the old-time radio series, The Lone Ranger. Tonight's titles are as follows. Election at Buffalo Point, Crooked Sheriff, Medicine Man's Treachery, and Siege of Fort Mason. This set of shows aired on the evenings of August 17, 1922, and 24, 1938. Now, sit back and relax, as The Lone Ranger brings you tonight's feature. Enjoy this featured presentation.

A fiery horse with speed of light, a cloud of dust, and a hearty hi-oh, Silver, the Lone Ranger.

With his great horse Silver and his faithful Indian companion Tonto, the masked rider of the plains fought crime and criminals throughout the western United States. No man did more to bring law and order to the frontier, and Hi-Yo Silver came to be the battle cry of justice. Now return with us to those thrilling days when the West was young and adventure lay at the end of every trail. The Lone Ranger rides again.

0: Buffalo Point, the county seat of Buffalo County, was the center of a stirring election campaign. Pete Sampson, ex-rancher, was determined to win the office of sheriff from its present occupant, Charlie Wilson. As our first act opens, we see Pete in the cafe with a small group of his backers. Among them is the elderly and frank-spoken Gideon Wells, the local doctor. We hear him say,
1: Pete, if you don't beat out Charlie Wilson and show his boss, Hank Dolan, that we ain't letting him run this town anymore, things are going to be even worse than they were before.
2: Well, I'm trying my best, Gideon.
1: You ought to. Ace that took your spread away from him.
3: But I don't know if you stand much chance, Pete.
2: Yeah?
3: I tell you, Pete, it's like this. Me and Gideon here and the rest of us are all for you. But Ace has got a whole bunkhouse full of gunmen. He's got folks in this county so blame scared they'll vote just about the way he tells them to.
2: That's why I'm fighting him.
3: If you was only sheriff,
1: then... That's just it. If Pete was sheriff, there's enough on Ace and Charlie both to send him to jail for a long time.
3: Uh-huh.
1: But as long as Charlie's the law in Buffalo County... takes his orders from Ace, there ain't nothing can be done.
2: Ace just took over Willie Goodman's spread, too.
1: Uh-huh, like he took over yours and half a dozen others. First he runs off most of the cattle, then he shows up with his hired gun hands and offers to buy for almost nothing.
3: And when anyone tells Charlie their cows is being stole, he gets together a posse, rides around a little, then comes back and says the critters was took across the border, and there ain't nothing he can do about it.
1: Knowing all the time that his Ace is doing the rustling.
2: That's got to be changed, Gideon.
1: I ain't nothing but a sawbones. But by the eternal, it's enough to make me start packing a shooting iron for a little target practice on them skunks. It ain't to be put up with.
2: Maybe this time folks will have the nerve to vote the way they want to, instead of like Ace tells them to.
1: We're with you anyway, ain't we, fellas?
4: Yes, we are, Doc.
1: Then let's have a drink on it. Hey, barkeep.
5: Yeah?
1: I'm setting up the drinks for the house. And we're all going to drink to Pete here for our next sheriff.
6: You fellas are drinking a Pete, are you?
3: It's Ace.
7: Charlie's with him.
1: And so's half his rotten gun.
6: I'm suggesting a different toast. I'm asking you to drink to Charlie here. Best sheriff this county ever had.
1: He ain't drinking to no crook, Ace. Even if he does wear a badge.
7: You call me a crook?
1: I said it plain, didn't I?
7: Why?
2: Careful, you... Charlie. Your badge don't give you no right to pull your gun on a fella that don't carry arms.
7: I'll teach that old fool.
1: Go ahead and shoot, Sheriff. That'd be about your style.
6: Take it easy, Charlie.
7: Now, look here, Ace.
6: Maybe these fellows will drink to you like I ask them to. In that case, there wouldn't be no harm done.
7: No.
6: Well, what do you say, fellas?
2: Ace, you and your crooked buds can't bluff us all the time.
6: I ain't bluffing nobody, Pete. I'm just asking them real polite.
2: Sure. Figuring they'd be scared to go again you.
6: Drink up, boys. For Charlie Wilson.
3: Well, I don't know.
8: I'd rather not.
6: Maybe you need a little convincing, huh? Give them a campaign argument, fellas.
9: Yeah.
10: Now, listen, don't shoot up my place.
9: Maybe this will learn you some manners the next time my boss tells you to do something. Oh, you broke my beard.
10: And here's another.
11: Why, you just missed my boot.
7: You dirty sidewinder.
6: Well, that ain't no way to talk at all, Pete. It ain't my fault if you can't put up as good a campaign talk.
1: You've been running this county with guns ever since you come here, Ace.
6: Sure. And I've done right well. All right, fellas. You change your minds any about drinking to Charlie?
2: Sure, I'll drink to him.
11: I'd be right glad.
7: Shoot for your gun, Pete, and I'll jail you for drawing again the law.
1: Come on, Pete. There ain't no use trying to stand up to a crooked sheriff that takes his orders from a still bigger crook. We'll get our horses and ride out to your place.
2: Might as well, I reckon, Doc.
6: Maybe if you're savvy, what's good for you? You keep right on riding and never come back.
7: You ain't running me out of town, Ace.
6: Well, stick around then if you have a mind, eh? But when election day comes next week, the only vote you'll be getting will be your own. Step up the bar, fellas. Another drink to Charlie here. And don't forget, them that aims to stay healthy had better vote right.

0: When Pete Sampson and the old doctor left the cafe, they mounted and rode toward Pete's small place just outside town. We hear them as they discuss the situation on the way.
1: Doc, sometimes I...
2: Maybe you are, Pete. Sometimes a fellow's got to do what he knows to be right, even if he ain't going to profit by it.
1: What happened just now has happened a dozen times before. The honest folks are for me, but when Ace and his gunslingers come around, they back water.
2: It's hard to blame them.
1: Of course it is. They know the sheriff ain't going to do nothing for them.
2: Well, if you don't win out, Pete, I'm packing up and leaving town.
1: Yeah?
2: I don't want to, but I won't have much choice.
1: Where you been thinking of going?
2: Over to Harmony, most likely.
1: Harmony?
2: Well, there's plenty of business for Sawbones over there. They got a sanitarium and all. Folks come from quite a distance to be doctored there.
1: I'd sure hate to see you go.
2: And if you do lose out, Pete, you'd better hightail it out of here, too. No telling what Ace will do to you for running against Charlie.
1: He'd do plenty right now if it weren't for the way to look just before election.
2: But maybe...
1: Hey, look at the paint horse over there.
2: Leaping lizards. Ain't he traveling, though?
1: Ain't that fellow waving at us?
2: By golly, seems like he is.
1: We'll rein up and see what he wants. Who there?
2: Oh, there. Oh, boy.
1: Whoa. Well, I'll be...
2: He looks like an Indian.
3: You wait.
1: What you want, Redskin?
2: He's riding like he's got something on his mind, all right.
3: Oh, okay, boss. Oh, okay. You color name Pete?
1: I'm Pete Sampson, if that's who you mean.
4: That right.
2: What you want with Pete, Redskin?
4: You him friend?
1: Friend? I ain't got no better. The doc and me have been friends for quite a spell.
4: Then me talk.
1: Yeah?
4: You want beat sheriff?
2: You mean in the election, Redskin?
4: Not right.
1: That's what I aim to do, but right now things don't look so good.
4: You know Ace Funner got brother?
1: Sure, Ace has got a brother. He ain't around these parts.
2: I never heard Ace had any kin.
1: Well, it ain't generally known. He don't use the name of Dolan, and he's got quite a reputation for being an outlaw. I've heard Ace thinks a heap of the kid. He'd like to have him stay in his outfit, but he can't get the kid to quit rambling.
2: Well, if Ace has got a brother, don't surprise me none to hear he's a crook, too.
1: But what's that got to do with us, Injun?
4: White friend got plan.
1: Huh?
4: You come with Tonto. Me show you white friend.
2: You want us to go with you and meet this friend of yours?
4: That right.
1: But what's the idea?
4: Him tell you how you beat sheriff.
1: Well, if this friend of yours savvies how I can win the election, it's more than I can do.
2: Just what's your game?
4: It not game. Tonto not trick you.
1: What do you think, Doc?
2: It's up to you, Pete. But I'd say we couldn't be no worse off doing what the Redskin asks.
1: That's my notion.
4: You come?
1: Lead the way, Redskin. If your pod's got a scheme to beat them crooks, I aim to hear it.
4: Not good.
1: And if this is just some slick scheme that Ace has put you up to... Why, then we'll show them that we ain't to be scared.
4: You follow Tonto. Get him up.
1: Get up.
2: Get up. Get up. Get up.

0: Tonto, the faithful Indian companion of the Lone Ranger, led Pete and Gideon Wells to the hidden camp he shared with the masked man. There, with growing enthusiasm, they listened to the Lone Ranger's plan. Our next scene opens 2 days later in the cafe. Ace Dolan, Sheriff Charlie Wilson, and several of their friends are seated at a large table. Ace is speaking.
1: Boys, Charlie here's got the election just about as good as won. We got the folks in this county so blame buffaloed, they ain't even breathing less than we tell them they can.
2: Just one thing, Ace.
1: Yeah?
2: We're all right as long as nothing happens to you. The folks in the county hate us like poison, but it's you they're scared of. Without you, we'd be skinned alive.
1: What do you figure is going to happen to me?
2: I ain't saying anything, Will, but if it did...
3: Charlie's right, Ace. It's your brains and the wages you're paying for our guns that's keeping us on top. But if somebody should plug you, they'd hang us so fast we wouldn't know what happened to us.
1: Say, what's got into you fellas?
3: Nothing, boss. We're just saying you ought to play it safe.
1: What do you figure I'm hiring so many guns for?
2: Well, I...
1: It's to make sure nothing like you say happens. And if you're on your toes, it won't.
3: We'll watch out for you, Ace.
1: And forget this kind of talk. What we want to think about is
2: Ace,
1: how...
2: there's the Sawbones coming this way.
1: What's that old fool looking for? More trouble?
2: Not if he savvies what's good for him.
4: Ace, I'd like to have a word with you.
1: Yeah? Well, speak up.
4: Well, you better step over in the corner with me, Ace. I don't figure you'd want these fellas to hear.
3: Then why shouldn't we hear it?
4: Why, that's up to Ace. But I reckon he'd just as soon you didn't.
1: Uh-huh.
4: It'll only take a second.
1: Well, make it fast.
2: But look here, Ace.
1: Come on, Doc. You fellas stay here.
5: All right, Ace.
1: If it's something I think you ought to know, I'll tell you myself.
2: Just as you say, but we'll keep an eye on the Sawbones.
1: Well, Doc, what in blazes is it?
4: Just a mite more this way, Ace. They can still hear us.
1: Go ahead. Now, don't forget they ain't so far off they can't drill you if you try any tricks.
4: This'll do.
1: Well?
4: It's about your brother.
1: What's that?
4: I didn't mean to go again you the other day, Ace. I reckon I sort of spoke out of turn. So now I'd like to be the first one to warn you.
1: To warn me?
4: Your brother's over to Harmony.
1: Ain't that the town where the sanitarium is?
4: That's the one.
1: Well, what if he is?
4: He got shot up bad. So he went there to be doctored. And he don't know there's a U.S. Marshal on his way there to jail him.
1: Is that straight?
4: I wouldn't have no reason to send you there for nothing, would I?
1: How soon will they arrest the kid?
4: If you hurry, you can beat the Marshal. He just set out from Abilene.
1: They can't jail my brother.
4: I figured maybe you wouldn't want the others to know about this. You see, if the Marshal should get there before you, the kid might talk enough to send the Marshal over this way.
1: Mm-hmm.
4: And you wouldn't want your bunch to think there might be trouble.
1: I don't have to tell them nothing.
4: You're going?
1: Right now. I'll take a couple of the boys with me in case you're up to some stunt.
4: I ain't, Ace.
1: I reckon you'd have better sense than that. Because you'd sure pay for it when I get back.
4: I know.
1: Steve, yeah. Dugan, come along with me.
2: Where are you taking them, Ace?
1: I got a little trip to make. Charlie, you and Rick run things till I get back here.
6: What's it all about?
1: I'll tell you later. Come on, you fellas.
2: You ought to leave right this, Ace.
1: You'll do like I tell you.
4: You'll have to ride like all get out, Ace.
1: Just what I aim to do.
4: And you won't forget it was me that warned you, will you?
1: I don't forget my friends any more than I forget my enemies. Get mounted, fellas.
4: I'm wishing you all the luck you got coming, Ace.
1: Uh-huh. Get up there. Come on. Get up. Get up there.
7: The curtain falls on the first act of our thrilling Lone Ranger drama. Before the next exciting scenes, please permit us to pause for just a few moments.

0: Now to continue our story. After Gideon Wells had told Ace Dolan that his younger brother was in danger of being arrested, and the crooked rancher had left town with two members of his gang, the elderly doctor re-entered the cafe.
1: Hey, Doc. What'd Ace rush out of here in such a hurry for?
2: I don't reckon I'd better say. He most likely wouldn't want me to.
1: Doc!
2: You calling me?
1: Come over here.
2: All right, Sheriff.
3: What happened to him?
4: I don't know.
5: Ace, you can do it.
6: Take a chair, Doc.
2: Uh-huh.
6: We aim to ask you some questions.
2: Yeah?
6: What did you say to Ace just now?
2: I'm right sorry, but a doctor ain't supposed to tell his patient's secrets.
7: What's that you say?
6: Patient?
2: Reckon I'll be running along to my office. I got some work to do.
7: You sit right where you are.
2: But I...
7: You're going to explain that remark.
2: But if Ace was to find out you knew he ain't likely to live...
8: Jumping Jehoshaphat. I said too much already.
6: You ain't said half enough.
8: But really, I...
6: You're planning to live long?
8: Yeah, but what do you...
6: If you are, talk. If you ain't, just go on dodging the questions we're asking. You'll be suffering from lead poisoning pronto.
7: And we ain't bluffing, Doc.
2: But if Ace should live to come back from the sanitarium over to Harmony, he'd kill me for talking.
6: The sanitarium?
7: He went to Harmony?
2: It was just because I told him what the doctors over there wrote me.
6: What did they write?
2: I can't tell you.
6: Take a look at that gun and make up your mind to spill it.
2: I'll talk.
7: That's better.
2: You see, Ace has been worried about some spells he's been having.
7: Get on with it.
2: He's come to me, secret-like. Because he didn't want you fellas to savvy there might be something wrong with him.
6: Yeah?
2: I looked him over. But I didn't want to say for sure what the matter was till I wrote to the doctors at the sanitarium, asking about them.
6: And what did they say?
2: They said it was even worse than I figured it was. He might drop over dead almost any time.
7: No.
2: I wouldn't have no reason to lie to you, would I?
6: Well, what's ailing, Ace?
2: It's his heart.
6: Yeah?
2: He's got, Thermotopoulos of the latocardiac offering.
6: He's got all that?
2: Well, he's got that for sure. But there's a couple of other things that might be wrong with him, too.
6: Sheriff, that doc ain't lying. Do you savvy what that means?
7: You're blamed right I do.
2: Now, don't forget, I didn't want to tell you about this.
6: If Ace has really gone to Harmony...
7: If he has, somebody will be riding in that passed him on the way. It's a two-day ride over there.
6: We'll wait to find out. And if it's so, we'd better start figuring what to do.
7: And I'm telling you, we'd better figure fast.

0: Gideon Wells' story was told and retold until it had reached the ears of every voter in the county. Each time it was repeated, Ace Dolan's condition grew worse.
1: Hey, Bart!
2: What's the excitement?
1: You heard about Ace Dolan?
2: Huh?
1: Some fellas seen him riding over to the sanitarium at Harmony.
3: What for?
1: There's something mighty wrong with him. They tell he ain't likely to live.
3: You don't say so.
1: And if he don't, he won't be able to do nothing to us if we vote for Pete for sheriff.
3: Well, I'll be doggone.
1: I gotta tell the folks at home about it. Get up there, come on.

0: barkeep. I just learned for a fact that Ace is dying.
1: Dying?
0: The doctors over the army don't give him a chance.
1: You sure of that?
0: There ain't no doubt at all. I'm voting Charlie Wilson out of office and Pete Sampson in.
1: Yeah, my golly, so am I.

0: just died. Word just came to town. He cast in his tips over to the sanitarium.
1: No, Gordon Maverick. Wait till I tell the sheriff about that.
2: That means his bunch will be busted up.
3: And the election is just tomorrow.
1: We can vote them crooks out.
0: And we'll vote them out for good.

0: Ace Dolan's men became panic-stricken as the rumor of his death reached Buffalo Point. In his office, Sheriff Charlie Wilson, openly worried, tried to reason out the course he should follow.
1: I don't know what's going to happen with Ace gone. Blast it, what did I have to tie myself up with him for? I wish I'd never...
2: Charlie!
1: Now what do you want?
2: Just came from the cafe. They got word Ace is dead. Everybody's talking about it.
1: Don't you figure I got ears?
2: You heard the same?
1: I most likely heard it before you did.
2: Well, what are you going to do?
1: I don't know.
2: You got to do something.
1: For God's sake, now what?
3: Ace is dead.
1: If one more fella tells me that, I'll blow his fool head off.
3: But I'm telling...
1: But nothing. Of course he's dead. But what we got to think about is the election.
2: We can't win it now.
3: There ain't a chance.
1: But if you fellas stick with me...
3: Then why should we? It was Ace paid us our salaries. With him gone, we're drifting, and we're drifting right smart.
1: You can't do this to me.
2: You might win out again, Charlie, but it ain't worth betting our necks on it.
1: You yeller coyotes.
3: We're just using our heads.
2: Instead of losing them.
1: But wait.
3: We ain't waiting. The election's tomorrow. That just gives us a 24-hour start.
2: And 24 hours ain't none too many.
1: Blast them. Blast them all. The dirty skunks. They're all riding out and leaving me to face the music.

0: Leaving the sheriff to worry over his own affairs, Ace Dolan's henchmen hurried to the ranch house, packed their few belongings, mounted their horses, and started for the open country. They rode all through the night and stopped in the morning only long enough to refresh their tired horses. Then they started out again. They had ridden only a short way when...
1: Hey, look up ahead.
2: Huh? Ain't that Ace?
1: It looks like him, sure enough.
2: Well, that'll be...
1: Whoa.
2: If that ain't Ace, it's his ghost.
1: Gosh, don't say that.
3: Hi there. Hi, fellers.
2: Whoa, there. Oh, I... What are you fellas doing here?
1: Boss, we heard you was dead.
2: What's that?
1: Sure we did. It's all over town.
2: And that was it.
1: Huh?
2: And that's why they got me out of town. It was just to pull some trick like this. I went to Harmony to help my brother. He wasn't there at all. It was just a trick, I tell you.
1: It must have been. Boss, what are you going to do?
2: I'll do a plenty. Come on. I'll show them fellas that Ace Dolan ain't to be fooled with. Get up there.
1: Get up. Come on. Get up.

0: Excitement ran high during the casting of the ballots. The greater part of the voting was done in the county seat, and everyone knew that whichever candidate carried Buffalo Point would also carry the county. When the election was over, everyone crowded into the cafe to hear the final returns.
1: I'm betting Pete won it.
2: Most likely you are 10 votes for Charlie in the whole county.
1: Them gunslingers Ace hired lit out last night, and a blame good thing.
3: They ought to have them votes counted for now.
1: Well, I'll bet the sheriff hated to have to stay in town till it was over.
3: And it's Charlie that's got to announce the result.
1: Look outside. The sheriff's coming now.
3: Yeah, Pete with him.
1: Charlie ain't looking so happy.
2: Here they are. What's the vote? Who's sheriff?
4: Hey, Pete, did you win?
1: Come on, tell us what the count was.
5: Keep quiet, will you? All the votes are in and counted.
2: Are you still sheriff, Charlie?
5: I got 150 votes and Pete got 463.
6: Quiet! Quiet, fellas!
5: So I'm turning over my badge to Pete.
6: And the first thing I'm doing as new sheriff is to put you in jail, Charlie.
5: You can't do that!
6: You've got it coming. You stuck up for that bunch of killers and thieves. You bullied everyone in town to try to get justice.
5: It ain't so!
6: You're lucky you're just getting jailed instead of hung.
1: Jailing's too good for you.
5: It ain't fair! You should
7: What's going on here? Where's that blasted sawbone?
1: He stole it.
2: But he's dead.
7: Who said I was dead?
8: You went to the sanitarium.
7: Is everybody local?
6: I ain't so local that I ain't arresting you two, Ace.
7: Arresting me?
6: I'm the law here now.
7: What?
5: The election's over, Ace. I got beat out.
7: You got beat out? What in blazes been happening here?
5: They just told you. Everybody figured you're tasting your chips.
7: Well, Abby, who said that?
5: It was the doctors the night you left here.
7: Why, that dirty...
6: You ain't in no position to do anything to him now.
5: But, Ace, if there weren't something wrong with you, why'd you leave here?
7: Because that blasted old coot told me my brother was going to be jailed in Harmony.
9: It wasn't my idea. It was the masked fella.
7: The masked
9: fella? Yep. He figured if we could trick Ace into leaving town like he did... We could spread that story about him ailing bad.
5: Why?
6: Shut up, Charlie.
9: Then when folks got to believing you was dead, Ace, they wasn't scared no more to vote again Charlie.
5: It ain't fair, I tell you. Why should just me and Ace get jailed while all the others get away?
6: They didn't. The masked fella and his Indian, pardon me, picked him up last night when they was running off.
7: You weren't the sheriff then?
6: No, but we figured if I lost out, we'd let him go. And if I didn't, we'd have him where we could jail him.
7: You're not going to jail me.
8: Look out for the gun.
7: Look out for him. Blast you, take gun. Oh, my.
5: A masked fella shot you.
9: That's the masked man we was talking about.
7: There he goes.
8: Make him wait.
7: We want to thank him.
6: Hold on, fellas. That hombre done a heap for us, but you ain't got no more chance of thanking him than you have of outthinking him.
7: And why not?
6: Because he's the Lone Ranger.
10: The Lone Ranger.

A fiery horse with the speed of light, a cloud of dust, and a hearty hi-oh, Silver, the Lone Ranger.

0: When the western United States was first opened to settlers, land was to be had for the asking, but peace and security were not. Outlaws robbed and killed, and the local sheriffs, elected to protect the honest people, often worked with the criminals. It was then that the masked rider of the plains rode in the cause of justice. It was he, more than any other man, who brought law and order to the frontier. And now return with us to those thrilling days when the West was young. The Lone Ranger rides again.
1: Come on, Silver! We're heading for the Sioux Hills! Tonto was waiting for us!

0: The Bar X trail herd had covered many difficult miles and had survived a score of dangers since first it had left the home spread. Now, as it approached Bighorn County, it was close to the halfway mark on its journey. Our story opens shortly after sunrise. The trail crew, under the watchful eyes of Walt Benson, their leader, is busy getting the reluctant herd underway.
1: Somebody wanting to pass the time of day.
2: Maybe. I can make him out now. He's riding a paint horse.
1: He's waving his hand. Say, there's some horse that fella's got his saddle on.
2: He sure is.
1: I'll be blowed. It's an Injun.
2: I wonder what he wants. Hi there, Redskin.
3: Oh, oh.
2: Riding our Injun?
3: Tonto want to make talk with you.
2: Yeah?
3: You go, Bighorn County?
2: Sure we are.
1: We ought to be there by noon or so.
3: That's plenty bad place.
2: Huh?
3: Law heap crooked there. Maybe make you pay plenty trouble.
2: What do you mean the law's crooked in Bighorn County?
3: Sheriff, bad feller. Him make you pay cash.
1: Shucks, Redskin. You don't know what you're talking about. I was through here with the Bar X trail herd last year, and the sheriff was a mighty fine fella.
3: Him got new sheriff.
1: Ain't Jake Carter sheriff no more?
3: No. Sheriff named Judd Barker now.
2: Well, what if it ain't the same sheriff? That don't mean nothing to us.
1: Crooked or not, I reckon we can handle ourselves.
3: Better you not go there.
2: And where'd you say we'd better go?
3: You make circle. Go way round.
2: And lose a week doing it.
1: Injun, we got cattle to deliver. We ain't got a whole year to do it in, either. If we circle around every blame place you figure there might be trouble, we'd never get to the end of the trail.
3: Tonto won't help you.
2: Sure you do, Injun. But we've run into tough sheriffs before.
1: And none of them looked so tough when we was through.
2: So I reckon we'll just keep on the way we're going.
3: You make heap big mistake.
2: I don't guess so.
3: You keep on?
1: Of course we are. We ain't scared so easy.
3: Maybe Tonto see you later.
2: You're welcome to ride a ways with us anyhow, Redskin.
1: Sure, hang around for glove later on.
3: No, me go now. Get him a paint horse.
2: Now, I wonder what that was all about.
1: I don't know, but if he was up to some trick, he didn't work it.
2: Well, come on. Don't matter none, I guess. And we got us a job to do.
1: Yeah.
2: Tell them fellas up ahead to keep them critters moving. We want to reach water as soon as we can. And watch out for strays.
1: Sure, boss. Get up there.

0: The sheriff of Bighorn County had his office in the town of Red Rock. Judd Barker was a heavy-set man with small, shrewd eyes and a cruel mouth. We see him seated in his office in conversation with Martin Weaver, the county cattle inspector. The sheriff is speaking.
1: Martin, you and me have been doing right well for ourselves.
2: Not bad. Not bad at all.
1: Let me see. We've been holding office for only about 10 months. And already we've made us close to $10,000 apiece.
2: Not counting what the county pays us.
1: That's only chicken feed to any other.
2: And we've made that cash during the slow months, too. We'll be doing a heap better as soon as the trail herds start coming through more often. Where's your deputy?
1: Sid? I sent him out to ride up the trail a ways and see if there's any herds heading this way. But he ought to be back before long.
2: Well, that looks like Sid now.
1: Yeah.
2: And he looks like maybe he's got good news.
1: Any news, Sid?
3: You're blame right there's news.
1: Good.
3: Listen, the Bar X herd from Texas is on the trail. I seen him just outside of
2: the
3: town.
2: Bar X?
1: That's the best news yet. That outfit always comes through with a big herd.
3: They got a real big one this time.
1: Well, Martin, I reckon that means you and me get busy again.
2: I'm ready.
3: Sheriff, you want I should get the rest of the boys and ride along with you?
1: There won't be no need yet. Besides, if it's just Martin and me talks to him first, it'll look more legal. And I'm sure dead set on everything being legal and above board.
3: Yeah.
1: Come on, Martin.
2: I'm with you.
3: Your horses are just outside. Sam brung them around.
1: If we ain't back in an hour, you might get the boys and ride out that way, Sid.
3: I'll do that, Sheriff.
2: You say the Bar X always comes through with a big herd?
1: They sure do. They got one of the biggest outfits in Texas. Steady there, boy. There.
2: Then by the time they come to terms, we ought to be a couple more $1,000 to the good.
1: You're blame right we will. And there ain't nothing they can do about it either. Get up here. Come on.

0: At noon, the great Bar X trail herd was well within Bighorn County. The cattle were allowed to graze while Walt Benson and his men gathered around the chuck wagon for their noon meal.
1: Golly, I was hungry enough to eat a whole cow all by myself.
2: Ain't never seen the time you weren't hungry, Idaho.
1: I don't hold a candle to you, Shorty. Say, Walt, I'm right glad now that Redskin didn't come along for grub. If he had, there'd been just that much less to go around.
3: I've been wondering where that's all the trouble he was saying we'd run into when we got to Bighorn County.
4: What's that about trouble, boss?
3: Oh, Idaho and me met up with a redskin that said there was a crooked sheriff here.
4: Yeah? Well, if he is crooked, you're likely to find it out right sudden.
3: Meaning
4: there's the law riding this way now. You can see where the sun hits that badge of his.
1: Sheriff ain't riding alone. There's another fellow with him.
3: Maybe that Injun had the right of it.
1: You ain't scared of no sheriff with a tin star, are you, Walt?
3: No, but
5: where's the trail boss of this outfit?
3: That's me, Sheriff.
5: Oh, there.
3: What business you got with me?
5: Nothing that'll take long to settle, I reckon, if you're reasonable, gents.
3: Yeah?
5: This here's Martin Weaver. He's the inspector hired by this county.
6: Howdy.
3: Inspector?
6: That's my job.
3: What kind of an inspector would this county be needing?
5: These Texas cattle, ain't they?
3: I reckon you knew that.
5: We're mighty careful around these parts with Texas cows coming through.
3: Just what are you getting at?
5: What I mean is, we don't want no Texas fever bothering our cattle.
1: Texas fever? You're a loco.
3: Are you trying to say that this trail herd might be bringing fever here?
5: I told you we're mighty careful.
3: So we'll
5: have to inspect your cows before we let you go on.
1: Well, I'll be doggone.
4: This is sure a new one on me.
5: It's the law of the county, and I'm here to see it enforced.
3: But look here, Sheriff. We still got a long ways to go. We can't afford to be held up here too long.
5: I can't help that.
3: How long would it take?
5: Well, that's up to the inspector. What do you think, Martin?
6: Well, I'm right busy these days. I can't promise when I'd get at it. All I can say is I won't be no longer than I have to.
3: Yeah?
6: It might be, it might be no more than a month before I could get around to you.
3: A month?
1: You are loco.
6: Of course, that's just a guess. It might be a week or two longer. And then besides, there's the actual inspecting to do. Now, that'll take quite a spell, seeing the size of your herd.
3: You can't do this to us. We got to keep traveling.
5: As long as you're in Bighorn County, you'll abide by our laws.
3: But ain't there something we can do so we won't have to wait?
5: Well, there's a couple things you might do.
3: What's that?
5: You might take your cows and go around by the Sioux Hills.
3: The Sioux Hills? That'd mean we'd have to cross the Whitewater River.
5: But it's outside the county, so I couldn't stop you if you had a mind to.
3: But there ain't no way to cross the river without losing half our cows.
5: Well, there's still another way.
3: Yeah?
5: You couldn't expect us to take the risk of Texas fever without getting something for it. But you can keep right on going through the county for only one cow in five.
3: Huh?
5: Now, that ain't so bad, is it? A fifth of your cows is better than being held up here for a month or two, and it's better than trying to cross the Whitewater.
3: You low-down skunk.
1: By golly, the Injun was right when he said the law here was crooked.
5: Hold on there. You'd better be darn careful how you talk to me.
1: Careful? Why, you rotten range-rattle polecat. Where we come from, gents like you wouldn't make a hearty breakfast for a tadpole.
5: You're defying the law.
3: Crooks, you mean?
5: Sheriff, you'd better get fire, you.
1: You cool cowpoke. Walt, he's drawing his gun.
3: Yeah? I'll teach you.
1: Oh, my shoulder.
5: I'll take the sheriff.
4: Don't shoot.
5: Up with your hands. Reach.
4: I'm reaching.
3: You too, Inspector.
1: But my shoulder.
3: Reach for the sky. I only grazed you.
5: You'll pay for this. When I get my deputies, I'll come.
4: Should we let him have it now, Walt?
5: Wait.
1: It's the engine we seen afore.
3: Well.
4: You come.
3: You want to talk with me?
4: Oh, you hear what Tonto say?
1: Go ahead, Walt. The Redskin tried to do us a good turn the first time. Me and Shorty will watch these fellas.
3: All right, Redskin. What have you got to say?
5: Come back here. Tell these fellas to let us go.
3: You'll stay right there for a spell. What do you got to say, Injun?
4: You let Sheriff go.
3: Yeah?
4: You tell him wait till sunup. Then you make up mine.
3: Tell the sheriff to give us till morning to decide?
4: That right.
3: But,
4: me got white friend. Him help you.
3: Anybody that can help us out of the fix we're in has got to be smart.
4: You do what Tonto say?
3: I reckon I will. If I'd listened to you the first time, we wouldn't have got in this trouble.
4: You let lawmen go. Then Tonto tell you plan.
3: Come on. I'll send them cheap crooks on their way. And we'll talk this out.
4: That's good.
1: What did the Redskin have to say, Walt?
3: I ain't heard all of it yet. Look here, Sheriff. We're letting you go. But you can come back in the morning for your answer.
5: For what you've done, you're going to pay twice as much to get through the county.
3: Put the palaver and climb on your horses.
5: And if you don't pay, you'll either wait or go by way of the river.
1: Come on, Sheriff. Let's get out of here.
5: I'll fix these fellas for this. Get up there. Come on, get up.
2: Who's that?
1: A masked fella.
4: Him and Tonto. Now you hear plans.
0: The curtain falls on the first act of our thrilling Lone Ranger drama. Before the next exciting scenes, please permit us to pause for just a few moments.

0: Now to continue our story. The morning after the sheriff had told Walt Benson, trail boss of the Bar X herd, that he would have to surrender a fifth of his cattle or leave Bighorn County, the lawman and a number of his deputies headed for the Bar X camp.
1: This time, them smart cowhands will either pay up or take what's coming to them.
2: You should have let the rest of us come along the last time, Sheriff. Then there wouldn't have been no gunplay.
1: They'll wish there hadn't been.
3: I wonder who that Injun was.
1: I know. Never seen him before.
3: Didn't he call himself Tonto?
1: He might have. What about it?
3: Just seemed to me I'd heard that name somewhere before. Maybe not, though.
1: Reckon you didn't.
2: Aren't we pretty close to the Bar X outfit?
1: You'll see him just as soon as we top this rise.
3: I can hear them.
2: Sounds like they're on the move.
1: By golly, if they're trying to keep on going, I'll have their hides.
3: There they are.
2: They ain't going on. They're heading back.
3: I'll bet they decided to try the river after all.
1: Here comes their trail, boss. We'll soon find out.
2: Whoa, whoa, whoa, whoa, whoa, whoa, whoa, there, whoa, whoa, whoa. They don't look worried, none.
1: He will be if he tries to get his cows across the whitewater.
3: Yeah, and for more than one reason.
4: Whoa, whoa, whoa, whoa.
1: Well, what are you going to do?
4: Howdy, Sheriff. I see you got all your gunslingers with you.
1: That'll be enough out of you. All we want to know is whether you're paying up or getting out.
4: We're going by way of the hills.
2: You're forgetting about the river, ain't you, fella?
4: Nope.
2: Don't let it fool you, none. It ain't very wide, but it sure moves fast. You get half your cars across and you'll be doing blame good.
4: We'll do our own worrying.
1: Well, go ahead. We can't stop you as long as you don't try to cross our county. But if you double back, you'll sure wish you hadn't.
4: Uh-huh. Thanks for the advice, Sheriff.
1: That ain't advice. It's a warning.
4: Thanks, just the same. Now, I gotta be getting back. The boys will be needing my help.
1: The faster you move out of here, the better.
4: That's just the way we feel about it. Get up there. Get along now. Get up there.
2: Now what, Sheriff?
1: Just the same as always when them cow punchers get stubborn.
3: We're riding to the Sioux Hills?
1: Yep, with masks.
3: Well, I don't like that way of doing things so well.
1: What's worrying you? We've done it before, ain't we?
3: Yeah.
1: And I reckon we can do it again.
2: Myself, I like it this way better. Instead of just part of the herd, we get all of it.
1: We'll lay for them in the hills. Wait till they're having trouble crossing the river, then ride down and wipe them out.
3: Yeah? Taking big chances.
1: But it's paying us big money.
2: The only thing is, Sheriff, there ain't gonna be no sense selling a herd that size all at once.
1: That'll be the easiest part of it.
2: Yeah?
1: We'll drill them fellas, take their papers, and sell the cows to the same buyer they was going to.
2: You figure we can?
1: Why not? Nobody that far off can prove we ain't working for the Bar X.
3: You'll go along, Sheriff?
1: Well, maybe I'll send the rest of you. It wouldn't look right for me to be leaving the county.
2: We could handle it.
1: But first, we got to head them off by the river.
3: We'll need more men.
1: We'll go back to town and get them right now. We'll load up on ammunition. And after we've met up with them punchers again, there won't be a one of them left to tell about it. Get up there! Come on, get up! Get up! Get up! Get up! Get up. Get up. Get up.

0: When Tonto talked to Walt Benson, he not only outlined the masked man's plan to get the herd across the river safely, but also repeated everything the Lone Ranger and he had learned about the tactics of the sheriff and his men. Now we see the herd as it moves through a narrow valley in the Sioux Hills leading to the Whitewater River. Tonto is riding beside Walt and the cowboy Idaho.
1: You sure your masked pard can do like you said, Tonto?
2: He'll do that all right.
1: It's a risky business.
2: You not worry.
3: If the masked fella slips up, we're going to be in a worse fix than we was before.
1: Especially if them polecats really try to raid us like the masked man figured they would.
2: Then make raid, all right.
3: The dirty crooks. They've got the slickest game I ever heard of. If they don't get paid for letting cows through their county, they just make the herds go around where they can be stole easy.
1: Maybe this is once they'll get fooled.
3: I'm hoping for it.
1: We should be getting sight of the river soon.
3: Here comes Shorty. Maybe he's seen the river already.
4: Hey, boss!
3: Yeah?
4: Over there.
5: The masked fella done it.
3: You sure?
5: You bet I am. I seen it for myself.
1: The riverbed's dry?
5: There ain't enough water left in it to boil a mess of beans.
3: And there ain't nothing to keep the cattle from crossing.
1: And now we gotta do the rest like the masked fella told us.
3: He's been right so far, and I'm with him all the way.
5: And so am I.
3: Hey, fellas! Yeah. Get moving! Fire off your shooting iron! Start them critters to stampeding!
1: You're sure they won't get away from us?
3: Not by a darn sight. They can't scatter in this valley. When they run out, we'll pick them up again.
1: Then let's go!
3: Make all the noise you can.
5: You watch us. Get up there!

0: The sheriff and his men, armed for the attack upon the Bar X trail herd, rode out from town and made their way across country toward the Whitewater River. We see them as they approach the spot from which they planned to start their raid.
1: We should be there just about in time to meet the herd.
2: Yes. There's good cover over there, Sheriff.
1: I reckon that'll do all right. Just so we ain't spotted before we're ready for them.
3: I'd sure hate to have anything go wrong.
1: That's up to you, fellas. All I gotta say is this. After the way that smart aleck trail boss acted, if they ain't made to pay for it, then I'll see to it you fellas are blamed sorry.
2: We'll do our part.
1: You better. That means cash for all of us.
3: How's this place here?
1: Good enough.
2: Whoa. Ain't no sign of them yet.
1: Well, it's a heap better to be a little early than to miss them.
2: We'll see them just as soon as they come around the bend.
3: And when they start to cross in the river, they'll sure...
4: Leaping catfish!
1: Huh?
2: What's the matter, Sid?
4: Look at the river!
1: Fry!
2: Well, I'll be... Sheriff, what in blazes could have happened?
1: Don't ask me.
4: There's been rains aplenty. It ain't like as though we had a dry spell.
2: It was raining only last week.
4: I figured the river'd be worse than ever. Something's gone wrong, blasting.
1: Well, it can't be helped none now.
4: I'm going to find out what's done it. You fellas wait here.
1: Hold on, doggone it. What if them cowhands come along while you're looking? You want them to see you and spoil it all?
4: Sorry, Sheriff. Reckon I wasn't thinking.
1: Just stay right here out of sight.
2: But have you seen the river like this before, Sheriff?
1: Nope. I never heard tell of the Whitewater running dry in all the time I've been in this part of the country.
3: It's a blame funny thing.
2: Yeah, and it means we ain't going to have so easy a time of it when the herd gets here.
1: Wait.
2: Huh?
1: The herd's coming now.
4: Say, it sounds like maybe they're stampeding.
1: I'll bet that's just it.
3: Maybe things are breaking our way after all.
2: How'd you figure that?
4: Shucks, if the herd's got away from them Bar X fellas...

0: Don't you leave sight.
1: We'll take care of them later.
0: Come on, boy. Get along there.
1: They're across the river.
0: They won't run that fast for long. Keep your horses moving.
1: Yeah, we should. What was that?
0: Sounded like blasting powder.
1: I thought the same.
0: Come on. We're almost to the river.
1: But wait.
0: Look.
1: What the? It's water.
0: A whole flood of it.
1: And coming right at us.
0: We can't dodge it.
1: Turn around.
0: Oh, boy, boy.
1: Ride. Help.
0: Yelling won't help. We just got to hang on and hope we don't get drowned.
2: Water rushing in a great flood from the hill swept along the dry bed of the river with the force and speed of an express train. The sheriff and his men were caught in the torrent, carried helplessly along, then flung aside, bruised and battered as the flood's initial force subsided. Walt, Tonto, and the Bar X cowpunchers watched until the time was ripe for action.
3: Look at them crooks crawling up on the bank. They won't do much fighting now.
4: Let's take after them.
5: There comes a masked fella.
4: And the U.S. Marshal with him.
5: Now we get him, bad fella, huh?
3: You're blamed right we will. Get up.
4: Get him up here.
5: Get him up.
3: Come on, masked fella. We round up them crooks.
6: Just look at their white horses riding.
4: It even beats the engine's horse.
3: Come on. We'll get him.
4: You bet we will, Marshal.
3: The sheriff's getting ready to fire at us.
6: He's getting his men together the best he can.
3: But it won't be half quick enough. They're shooting now.
7: All right. Let him have it.
4: I aim to pick off that sheriff.
6: That'll show him we ain't fooling.
3: Fire some more.
4: Hey, the sheriff's trying to shout something.
6: They're dropping their shooting knives.
4: And raising their hands.
8: We give up. Don't fire no more.
3: Hold to your guns, fellas.
4: But I tell
3: you. We can't fire on them when they give up.
9: Whoa, whoa, whoa, whoa, whoa, whoa, whoa, whoa.
3: All right, Marshal. Here's the men we set out to capture for you.
10: Sheriff. I'm taking your badge away and jailing the whole lot of you.
0: Wait, Marshal, listen.
10: I've seen what you've done.
11: You can't do this. We were just trying
10: Keep
11: to do...
10: Keep still. The masked fella brought me here and told me all about your scheme.
12: Is that water hadn't trapped us?
10: But it did. And you can thank the masked fella for that, too.
12: Huh?
10: He thought up the whole plan. First, he used blasting powder to dam the river so the cattle could get through. Then he used more blasting powder and release the water in time to catch you.
6: Why, that
11: old... I'd like to get my hands on him.
10: Sure, only you're going to jail instead.
3: I'll send some of my boys to help you take him there, Marshal, while the rest of us round up our cows.
10: Good enough. But where's the masked fella and the engine? I want to thank them for what they've done.
3: I don't know. Well,
6: here they are.
3: Wait!
4: It's too late now to thank him. They're gone for good.
3: Well, maybe they are. But they done enough for us so's I ain't never forgetting them. All right. Let's get these crooks to the jail.
13: Yeah.

A fiery horse for the speed of light, a cloud of dust, and a hearty hi-oh, Silver, the Lone Ranger.

0: When the western United States were first opened to settlers, gun law ruled the range. It was then that the masked rider of the plains rode in the cause of justice. No one did more to bring law and order to the frontier, and white man and Indian alike turned to him for help. His reputation for fairness was only exceeded by his reputation for courage. Now return with us to those thrilling days when the West was young. From out of the past come the thundering hoofbeats of the great horse Silver. The Lone Ranger rides again.
1: Come on, Silver! We're heading for Maine Bear's village in the hills! Tonto's waiting there! Hi!

0: Lame Bear and Running Cloud were the chiefs of two Indian tribes that had long been friendly. Black Fox, Running Cloud's medicine man, however, was jealous of Lame Bear's wealth and at every opportunity tried to create ill feeling. As our first act opens, night has fallen. Lame Bear's village is silent while his people sleep. But not far away, a group of men dressed to resemble Running Cloud's braves ride slowly toward the village. We hear their leader, Max Yeager, as he whispers to the man beside him.
1: Ain't that the chief's wigwam of headlines?
2: Yeah, that's the one.
1: Wonder if the girl is in it.
2: You mean the chief's daughter?
1: Yeah.
2: She must be. Leastways, Black Fox said she'd be there.
1: We don't want nothing to go wrong.
2: It won't. We won't give them Redskins a chance to get sick.
1: Uh-huh.
2: We gotta move fast. If any of those Indian suspicions were whites instead of some of Running Cloud braves, our scheme won't work.
1: Where's Dirk?
2: Right beyond you.
1: Dirk?
3: Yeah?
1: Come here.
3: What do you want?
1: We can't go much closer without their hearing us.
3: Uh-huh.
1: When I give a yell, you fellas make all the noise you can with your guns.
3: We'll do that.
1: But don't say nothing. If you do, they'll catch on that we are whites.
3: We'll be careful.
1: Me and Lige will grab the girl.
2: Just the two of us?
1: Two'll be enough. You keep watch, Dirk. You see us ride off, the rest of you follow.
3: Right.
1: And remember, plenty of gunfire.
3: We'll make them think Running Cloud's whole tribe is after them.
1: Got your guns ready, fellas?
3: Yeah, ready, man.
1: Then let's go.
4: Get up.

0: The outlaws thundered down upon the village, their guns blazing. The Indians, confused by the sudden uproar, tumbled forth from their tents in bewildered alarm.
1: Ali Lota!
0: While Dirk and the others engaged the attention of the tribe, Max Yeager and Lige, unnoticed in the turmoil, rode swiftly to Lame Bear's tent. There they dismounted and made their way inside with drawn guns.
2: There she is.
3: I got her.
4: The Paco Popo.
3: Shut her mouth. Give me your bandana.
2: Here.
3: Just a second. I'll give you a hand. Wildcat.
2: Put her on your saddle. We gotta hurry.
3: I'm hurrying all I can.
2: The Redskins will be getting organized pretty quick.
3: Here's the horses. Help me lift her.
2: She's a fierce one.
3: There she is. Get on your horse.
2: Steady there.
3: I'll hold on to her.
2: Come on, they've seen us.
3: They're running this way. Come on.
2: Get up.
1: Running slow. Feel no pony.
5: Minnetalo, turn up here. Minnetalo, turn up here.

0: Chief Lame Bear, convinced that his daughter had been seized by Running Cloud's braves, called his tribe together. War drums began to beat out the threat of revenge, and their primitive rhythms reached even the small camp of the Lone Ranger and his faithful Indian companion, Tonto.
1: Tonto, you hear those drums?
2: Tonto here.
1: Those must be war drums.
2: That means plenty big trouble.
1: What Indians are in this country, Kemosabe?
2: Lame Bear tribe here. But him tribe not big.
1: I've heard of him.
2: Running Cloud tribe here. Him got big tribe.
1: Do you think war is broken out between the two tribes?
2: Lame Bear, Run Cloud, heap good friend.
1: If they're friends, I can't understand those war drums. No whites live in this country.
2: Not right.
1: There comes a rider.
2: Him Indian.
1: Perhaps he saw our camp.
2: That Swift Eagle. Him friend Tonto. How, Swift Eagle?
3: How, Tonto?
2: Tonto, plenty glad to see you.
3: Swift Eagle here. Good friend Tonto, come this way.
1: Swift Eagle, what do those war drums mean?
3: They're plenty trouble.
1: Yes?
3: Men come. Men take Nokomis.
2: Her daughter, Chief Lame Bear.
1: Lame Bear's daughter was captured?
3: Bad men come at night. Lame Bear think Running Cloud braves do. Swift Eagle think bad paleface do.
1: White men?
3: Them not ride like Indian. Me think paleface paint like Indian. Fool him, Lame Bear.
1: White men painted like Indians. Max Yeager and his gang are supposed to be hiding somewhere in this territory. I wonder...
2: What you think?
1: Perhaps they captured Nokomis. But why?
3: Maybe Black Fox pay him wampum.
2: Black Fox? Him medicine man in Running Cloud tribe.
1: But why would Black Fox hire Max Yeager?
3: Long time now. Him try make trouble. Lame Bear own many horse. Much wampum. Black Fox want.
1: And you think that perhaps Black Fox hired Max and his gang to seize Nokomis and make Lame Bear believe that Running Cloud is to blame?
3: That right.
1: Did you tell Lame Bear you suspected his daughter was taken by white men?
3: Swift Eagle tell him not believe.
1: I see.
3: Me hear Tonto nearby. Think maybe Tonto help Swift Eagle.
2: Tonto glad do that.
1: Of course we'll help you.
3: Lame Bear make war on Running Cloud. Running Cloud maybe kill Lame Bear.
1: Tonto told me that Running Cloud's tribe was larger than your tribe. Black Fox is probably counting on that. If he could bring about war between the two tribes, Lame Bear would be defeated. And as medicine man, he'd get most of the loot.
4: Here, Selma.
2: What you do?
1: Tonto, we'll have to find out whether or not Swift Eagle's suspicions are right. We must prevent a war between the two tribes if possible.
2: Here, Paint Horse.
4: Yep. But to do that, we must move fast.
3: War drum, call brave together.
1: And when they gather, Lame Bear will attack.
4: Come on,
2: get him up, Paint Horse.

0: In the meantime, Max Yeager and his gang, with their captive, the Indian maiden Nokomis, race toward Running Cloud's village. When they approach their destination, they circled the village and reined in their horses before the teepee of Black Fox, which stood some distance away.
1: Black Fox, where are you?
2: Here he comes.
3: You do what Black Fox tell you?
1: He sure did. There's the girl. Where you aim to put her?
2: You put in teepee.
1: Ain't that kind of risky? You don't want nobody to find her.
2: Indian freight medicine man. Them not go in teepee.
4: I reckon he's right, Max. I never seen the Indian yet that wasn't scared to death to go into a medicine man's tent.
1: Uh-huh.
2: You do.
1: Help the girl off the horse line.
4: Yeah, but I ain't taking that gag off. She'd start yelling and Running Cloud would get wise right off.
1: Leave the gag on and tie her up when you take her inside.
4: Right. All right, there.
1: Here you come. Hurry. Hurry. Get her out of sight.
4: Yeah. Come along now and don't try to make no trouble.
1: Well, we done our share, Black Fox.
2: That good.
1: When do you figure on paying us off?
2: Me pay by and by.
1: But we're not going to
2: Lame
1: wait.
2: Bear come, make big fight. Running Cloud beat Lame Bear. Then Black Fox pay you wampum.
1: What we want is gold.
2: You get plenty gold.
5: Max, you better be getting this pain stuff off us. If any of the Redskins sees us this way, they're sure to suspicion something.
1: Yeah.
2: If Running Cloud asks you a question, you not savvy.
1: You can depend on us. We won't do no talking.
2: Yeah.
1: We'll pretend like we was never anywhere near Lame Bear's village. There's one thing, Black Fox.
2: What, that?
1: Running Cloud don't like us any too much. You gotta see that he lets us alone.
2: Him not hurt friend medicine man.
1: Well, see that he don't. Come on, fellas. Get cleaned up and see what happens next.
0: In Lame Bear's village, the braves gathered for revenge. The drums beat a savage accompaniment to the war chant that whipped the men's courage into a murderous fury. Then, at a shout from Lame Bear, their chief, the painted braves leaped to the backs of their wiry little mounts.
6: Iota! Conte Monica! Okayo! Koaka! Meata Kona! Minetalo! Utapa! Toho!
7: Kolete! Kolete! Kabela!
8: What did Swift Eagle say, Tonto?
6: Him say him bring friend.
8: Find out if Chief Lame Bear can speak English.
6: Kemo taha koli peduka.
9: Lame Bear talk, white man talk. What man with mask won't say?
8: Chief, Swift Eagle has told us that he believes white outlaws, not Running Cloud's braves, captured your daughter.
9: That not true. Them not have white skin. Them dark. Like Indian.
8: But they might have painted their skins.
9: Me see Running Cloud brave.
8: It was dark when it happened, Lame Bear. You could easily have been mistaken.
9: Swift Eagle tell you that. Him make mistake, not Lame Bear.
7: Paleface take no comes. Me no.
8: Wait. You were getting ready to ride against Running Cloud's village, weren't you?
9: I've
8: been told that until now there have been many years of friendship between your tribe and his.
9: Many, many moons passed, we smoked pipe of peace.
8: But if you make war now, death will come to your people and his.
9: That not matter.
8: Did you know there are white outlaws in this country?
9: White men in Running Cloud village. Me hear that.
8: Perhaps Black Fox hired them to pretend to be Indians.
9: Why him do that?
8: Swift Eagle tells me Black Fox has tried for a long time to start trouble between the two tribes. Will you give me a chance to prove that Black Fox and white outlaws stole your daughter?
9: Black Fox make plenty big medicine. You not fool Black Fox.
8: Perhaps my medicine is more powerful than his.
7: Lame Bear, you do what man with mask say.
8: I have a plan, Lame Bear.
9: What that?
8: If you wish, we'll go to Running Cloud's village first and see what he has to say about this. You wouldn't wish to go on the war path against a man who had not harmed you, would you?
9: Me never turn against friend.
8: Good. Then if Running Cloud denies taking Nokomis, I'll make magic stronger than that of Black Fox. Do you agree?
9: You talk with straight tongue. Me do.
8: And tell your braves to put down their arms until we come back, Lame Bear.
9: Me pesu. Karona palu. Palu!

the curtain falls on the first act of our thrilling Lone Ranger drama. Before the next exciting scenes, please permit us to pause for just a few moments.

0: Now to continue our story. After the Lone Ranger had persuaded Lame Bear that Running Cloud might not have been responsible for his daughter's disappearance, the old chief rode with the masked man and Tonto to Running Cloud's village.
1: Is that Running Cloud standing over there?
2: That him.
1: He's seen us. Now remember, let me handle this. You promised me you wouldn't start trouble unless he gave you cause.
2: Lame Bear never break word.
1: Here he is. Oh, who's
3: on? Oh, okay, Tom.
4: Oh, Lame Bear.
2: How?
1: Lame Bear, tell him we're friends who wish to speak to him.
2: Ah. Say ta ko, mi cha, mi lega. Tempe io mate.
4: Go mate. Man with mask. Lame Bear say you him friend.
1: That's so, Running Cloud.
4: What you want?
1: Running Cloud, men with evil hearts have stolen Lame Bear's daughter.
4: What that?
1: She was taken last night.
4: Me plenty sad hear him that.
2: You send them brave.
1: Wait, Lame Bear. Running Cloud, the men who did this thing appeared to be Indians.
4: But who do that? Lame Bear have no enemy.
1: Lame Bear thought some of your braves did it.
4: That not true.
1: But Swift Eagle suspected that it might be the work of white men. He claimed they were painted to resemble Indians.
4: Me not know.
1: You have white men in your village.
4: Them friend, Black Fox. Him great medicine man.
1: And you haven't seen Nokomis?
4: Running Cloud not see.
1: Is Black Fox here?
4: Me call Black Fox. Volta! Red Pocky!
2: There, Black Fox.
5: Hola, Pe!
4: Kimo! Pake! Gemo!
3: Him bring white man.
6: Looks like Max Yeager. Law's been hunting for him for a long time.
3: Him plenty bad feller.
7: Say, Tom. No, Dali.
4: Man with mask. Say, white men take Nokomis.
8: Man with mask. Lie.
9: What's the masked fella trying to do, Black Fox? Make trouble first?
8: Him tell a lie.
1: Black Fox, you know nothing about the disappearance of Lame Bear's daughter?
8: What you mean?
1: I mean exactly this. I think your outlaw friends and you were responsible for the raid on Lame Bear's camp.
9: Why, you plenty fool. You say anything more like that?
1: Careful, Max.
9: Him get gun. How'd you know my name?
1: I know plenty about you and your men, Max. Listen to me. Black Fox, you're a medicine man.
8: Me make plenty big medicine.
1: And so do I. We're going to find out which one of us has the most power.
4: What that for?
1: Black Fox has caused the trouble between you and Lame Bear, Running Cloud. If my magic is stronger than his, it'll prove the truth of what I say. If it isn't, then Black Fox is telling the truth.
8: Black Fox not afraid.
1: You accept my challenge?
9: It's up to some trick, Black Fox.
8: White man's medicine not strong like Black Fox.
1: We'll see about that.
4: What you do?
1: I'll give Black Fox the advantage. We'll use his rifle. I'll stand while he shoots at me. If my medicine turns his bullets, then I'll shoot. And we'll see if Black Fox's medicine can protect him.
2: You plenty brave man.
9: Don't do it, Black Fox.
4: Man with mask speak fair. Black Fox do, or Black Fox coward.
8: Me do.
1: Good.
8: One day from now.
1: Why not now?
8: Me speak with great spirit. Me make big medicine. Then Black Fox kill man with mask.
1: I'll wait. But tomorrow at this time, we meet.
0: Lame Bear and the masked man returned to their camp while the Lone Ranger explained his plan to Tonto and the Indian chief. The remainder of the day passed without a move from either party. But that evening, Max Yeager and his men gathered in Black Fox's teepee.
9: Well, Black Fox, what's on your mind?
8: You kill man with mask.
9: What? I thought you said you was doing that tomorrow.
8: Me not fool.
10: So you did figure the masked hombre was up to some trick after all.
9: I get it. You agreed to that proposition of his because you had to. But you ain't taking no chances on it going through.
8: That's right.
9: What's your scheme?
8: Man with mask make camp with Lame Bear.
9: Sure, they're down the valley away.
8: Me look. Him not sleep near other.
10: That's right, Max. I was watching from the top of the hill, and I seen the masked fella spread his blankets away from the rest of the camp.
9: Yeah?
8: You take men. You go there.
9: You mean we're to sneak up on him tonight and put him out of the way?
8: Ah.
10: If Lame Bear's braves was to hear a gun, they'd have our scalps.
8: You not use gun.
10: Huh?
8: Hear knife. At quiet, like wolf. Take knife. Oh, I'm dead.
9: That ain't a bad idea.
8: Them sleep. You go now.
9: This is as good a time as any, I reckon.
10: Yeah. How's the girl holding up, Black Fox?
8: Nokomis? Well.
9: You ought to get rid of her. You can't ever let her go or she'll do too much talking.
8: Me not kill her. You sell for slave.
10: You sure don't miss no tricks.
9: Well, come on, fellas.
10: It's plenty dark. Shouldn't run much chance of being seen.
9: Get mounted. Steady there.
8: You kill man with mask, me pay more gold.
9: You just leave that to us. Ready, fellas?
5: Yeah, ready, Max.
9: Well, then come on.
11: Get up. Get up. Get up. Get up.

0: Max led his men down the valley toward Lame Bear's camp. They rode as far as possible on horseback, then, at a signal from their leader, reined in their horses.
1: From here on, we can't make no noise.
2: We'll be careful.
1: The masked man's over this way somewhere.
2: Yeah.
1: Dick, you and the rest of the fellas can keep watch while me and Lige sneaks up on him.
3: Won't you need our help?
1: Not less than something goes wrong. If we're discovered, you keep the engines off of us.
3: We'll do that.
2: We must be getting close.
1: Yeah. This is fair enough for you fellas, Dirk.
3: Then we'll wait right here.
1: Come on, Lige.
3: Be mighty careful.
2: Max, what's that up ahead?
4: Quiet.
2: Looks like somebody rolled up in his blankets.
1: It's the masked man. He's sure sleeping sound.
4: Ain't stirring at all.

0: Morning came at last, and preparations were made in Running Cloud's village for the coming contest between the medicine man, Black Fox, and the Lone Ranger. The great plain outside the village was chosen for the site. There, as the time approached, the Indians gathered and raised their voices in a weird ceremonial chant. Soon, Chief Running Cloud and Black Fox pushed their way through the crowd and stepped into a space that had been kept clear for them.
1: Black Fox, where man with mask?
2: Maybe him afraid. Mm. Him not come soon, him coward.
1: Me not think that.
2: What that?
1: There comes good friend, Rain Bear.
3: Nikelo, don't take him.
4: Wait him pay, Loka.
2: Great Chief Lame Bear, where man wears mask.
4: Him come.
5: Oh, closer, closer.
6: You come.
5: You didn't expect me, did you, Black Fox? I proved last night that my medicine is stronger than yours, or I wouldn't be alive today.
2: You talk like Fox.
5: I believe you understand me.
1: You ready now, man with mask?
5: I am.
1: You ready, Black Fox?
5: You have your rifle with you, Black Fox?
2: Here, rifle.
5: As we're using your gun, I think I should be allowed to fire one practice shot.
2: That not right.
1: What matter, Black Fox? You afraid?
2: Me not afraid.
1: Then do what man with mask say.
5: I want to fire one shot only to see how the gun aims.
2: You take.
5: Thanks. I'll aim at that tree over there. There. Now I'll load it again for you. See, there's no trick. I'm dropping the bullet down the barrel. There you are. Better take this ramrod and see that the bullet's in place.
2: Me do.
1: Man with mask, stand there. Black Fox, fire first.
5: We agreed to that.
1: You ready?
5: I'll take my position. My magic keeps the bullet from hurting me. Then Black Fox must stand while I fire.
2: Me make big medicine.
1: Atta!
2: Pale-faced medicine, not strong like mine.
5: Black Fox, the white man's magic is stronger than yours.
1: Black Fox, take aim.
2: Me aim.
1: Me raise hand. When hand drop, Black Fox fire.
2: That's good.
1: You ready?
2: Me ready.
1: Watch hand.
3: Metal!
1: Man with mask make great medicine.
4: Him not hurt.
2: Thunder Spirit, hail, Black Fox.
5: Black Fox, you aimed right for me. My power carries your bullets. Now I'll shoot.
2: Me not want to get killed.
5: That was our bargain. No.
1: Black Fox, you big coward.
5: Wait. Black Fox, I have the right to shoot you. That was our agreement. But I'll give you your life on one condition.
2: What that?
5: Tell us when Okomos is hidden.
2: Me not
5: would know. You rather die?
2: Black Fox, not know.
5: Where I stood, we'll see if your medicine can protect you.
3: Wait! May tell?
5: Yes?
2: In Black Fox, Pepe. Her not hurt.
5: If she is, you'll die anyhow.
2: Mate, no comas.
4: Me get her.
5: Wait, Lame Bear. I think Tonto's gone for her. He'll bring your daughter here safely.
4: That good.
1: Running Cloud not know Black Fox do this thing.
5: I know you didn't, Running Cloud. Black Fox attempted to start a war between you and Lame, like Indians, so that Lame Bear would blame you for the crime. There were war, you were the strongest tribe. Then, being the medicine man, Black Fox would have taken the biggest share of the spoils.
1: Black Fox pay for this.
5: Yes, Running Cloud. But I have one thing to ask.
1: You ask. Me plenty glad do.
5: Last night, Max and his outlaws tried to murder me. But Tonto and I expected them. We made them prisoners.
1: That good.
5: They should be tried by the white man's justice. I want you to promise to take them and Black Fox to town.
1: Running Cloud do what man with mask say.
5: Good.
4: No comis. You come, my daughter. Lame Bear.
5: I'm glad we saved the friendship between Lame Bear and Running Cloud, Kemosabe.
4: That good thing.
5: Any old fellow?
4: Oh, no.
5: I wonder if Black Fox knew that the bullet I put in his rifle was made only of mud.
4: Me not know.
5: It's an old trick of the Indian medicine men. If he realized what I had done, he wouldn't dare say anything.
4: Why that?
5: Because if he did, it would expose a trick he himself has used.
4: That's plenty good.
5: I know!

With his great horse Silver and his faithful Indian companion Tonto, the masked rider of the plains fought crime and criminals throughout the western United States. It was he, more than any other man, who brought law and order to the new territory, and the memory of his deeds will remain with us as long as the memory of the early West itself. Now return with us to those thrilling days when adventure lay at the end of every trail. The Lone Ranger rides again.

0: For months, there had been rumors of a threatened Indian uprising under the leadership of Chief Little Bear. Major Carson, in command of Fort Mason, sent Captain Stewart with a large force to find and pacify the rebellious tribesmen. Stewart led his men toward the Cottonwood River country, where Little Bear had been last seen, and there began his search. It is night as our story opens. Captain Stewart, seated at a table on which he has spread a large map, is dismissing one of his men.
1: That will be all for now. See to the guard, and then you can retire.
2: Thank you, sir.
1: Let's see. Here's where the Cottonwood bends, and here's where Little Bear used to have his village. If he's anywhere around, he should be...
3: Captain Stewart.
1: What the...
3: I want to talk to you.
1: A masked man. Where's the sentry?
3: Keep your voice down, Captain.
1: But I don't...
3: I'm not an outlaw. All I want is some information.
1: You must be an outlaw. You wouldn't come in...
3: Never mind that now. What have you brought these troops here for?
1: That's none of your business.
3: Perhaps I can guess your purpose.
1: Yes?
3: Tonto and I have heard stories about Little Bear. It's been said he may go on the warpath. My guess is that you've been sent here to find him.
1: You seem to be well informed.
3: I came to offer our help.
1: I don't take help from outlaws.
3: You'll need experienced scouts to get on Little Bear's trail. And Tonto can read trail signs better than any white man.
1: Tonto?
3: He's my friend, Captain. An Indian. You've nothing to lose by accepting our aid.
1: Your offer is serious?
3: It is.
1: There's no denying I need all the help available.
3: You do, if you expect to capture Little Bear. He's an experienced troublemaker, Captain.
1: One moment. You said you had a friend by the name of Tonto.
3: I have.
1: Stranger, what's the name of your horse?
3: He's called Silver.
1: Silver. Tonto. Good. I'll take your offer. And if you help us catch Little Bear, you'll have done a service worthy of the Lone Ranger.

But Chief Little Bear, informed of Captain Stewart's expedition, had already left the Cottonwood River country and one day appeared at the very walls of distant Fort Mason.

0: The first daring attack of the Indians came perilously close to success. But rallied by Major Carson, the soldiers barricaded the gates and returned a murderous fire upon the savages.
1: Every man to his post. Fire at will.
2: Major Carson.
3: What is it, man?
2: Lieutenant Price reports that the Indians are withdrawing on his side of the fort, sir.
3: Good. That means the first attack is probably over.
2: Yes, sir.
3: We'll have time to organize our defenses.
2: Any orders, Major?
3: None for the present. They are falling back.
2: If you'd excuse me, sir, Lieutenant Price asked me to report back to
3: you. Wait.
2: Yes, sir.
3: Tell the lieutenant I wish to see him in battalion quarters. Summon all the officers. May develop to a siege. We'd better take counsel now while we have the opportunity.

0: As Major Carson predicted, the Indians, confident of success, stubbornly pressed their advantage. They surrounded the fort, and though none of their attacks broke through, they made escape impossible. On the evening of the third day, the Major called Lieutenant Price to his quarters.
1: You called me, Major?
2: I did, Lieutenant. Sit down.
1: Yes, sir.
2: There now. Lieutenant, our situation is serious.
1: I realize that.
2: We can't hold out indefinitely. Chief Little Bear wouldn't have dared attack the fort if he didn't know that half our force is away with Captain Stewart.
1: But how could he have known?
2: That's something I'd like to find out. But never mind that for the present. Our problem is to discover a way to get in touch with the captain.
1: That won't be easy, sir.
2: But it isn't impossible. And it has to be done. For one thing, our supplies are running low.
1: Yes?
2: We have ammunition for a week at most. Our food will probably last as long.
1: And then?
2: And then, Lieutenant, if Captain Stewart doesn't arrive to relieve us, we're through.
1: Have you something in mind, sir?
2: Lieutenant, we'll have to get a messenger through the Indians with orders for Captain Stewart's return.
1: It would take a good man to do that.
2: I've sent for a good man.
1: You have, but I...
2: He'll leave tonight, at once, as soon as I've given him his orders.
1: That's rather short notice, isn't it?
2: Lieutenant, I have a special reason for this short notice, aside from the necessity of aid at the earliest possible moment.
1: I'm afraid I don't understand.
2: I'm almost certain we have someone in the fort who has been supplying Chief Little Bear with information.
1: But that's impossible.
2: The Indians knew of Captain Stewart's absence.
1: Perhaps.
2: They made their attack at a time when our supplies were low.
1: Only coincidence, sir.
2: But I don't like that kind of coincidence.
1: Oh, but surely you don't believe any of our men would sell us out.
2: Such things have happened before. Chief Little Bear would pay well for any information.
1: I can't agree with you.
2: Well, at any rate, I'm sending a messenger before the Indians can learn we plan to make the attempt.
1: I wouldn't advise it, Major. I think...
2: Who is it?
3: Sergeant Morton is here, sir.
2: Send him in. Close the door, Sergeant.
4: Yes, sir.
2: Sergeant, I have a job for you. But it's a volunteer detail. You'll not be punished if you don't accept it.
4: That's all right, sir.
2: Someone must get through the Indian lines with a message for Captain Stewart. But there's more than an even chance that whoever makes the attempt won't succeed alive.
4: I can do it, Major, if anybody can.
2: You're willing to try?
4: I sure am.
1: But look here...
2: It has to be done, Lieutenant. Sergeant, the captain is somewhere in the Cottonwood River country.
4: Yes, sir.
2: You should have no difficulty getting on his track if you dodge the Indians.
4: I'll find the captain, sir.
2: Fine. And when you do, tell him to bring his men by way of Buffalo Pass. The Indians will expect any reinforcements to come by way of the lower trail. We don't want those men ambushed.
4: Yes, sir.
2: It's dark now. Can you start immediately?
4: The sooner the better.
2: Come. I expected your answer. My orderly should have your horse ready. If you're mounted, you'll stand a better chance of breaking through.
4: Right, sir.
1: I'll come with you, Major.
2: If you wish.
1: But I still protest against this action, sir. I believe the sergeant should be given more time for preparation.
2: I've told you why that isn't possible, Lieutenant. Ah, there's my orderly now. He's ready for you, Sergeant.
4: Is that him at the small gate?
2: Yes. Come on.
1: Major, you don't plan to unbar one of the gates, do you?
2: Of course I do. There's not that much danger.
1: But what...
2: It'll only be for a moment. Orderly.
5: Yes, sir.
2: Sergeant Morton will get mounted. When he says he's ready, you'll open the gate, let him through, then close it at once.
5: Very good, sir.
2: You can still withdraw, you know, Sergeant, if you feel you can't make it.
4: I'll see it through, Major. Steady there. I'm ready, sir.
2: The gate, orderly.
5: Yes, sir.
2: And, Sergeant, the best of luck.
4: Thank you kindly, sir, but I won't...
2: You fool! Put out that mask, Lieutenant.
5: But
2: if that light was seen...
1: I'm sorry, sir. I just wasn't thinking.
2: It seems not. Sergeant, you better be on your way before anything's noticed.
4: I'm going, sir. Get up there, boy. Come on.
2: There. He's gone. We can only pray you'll make it now. Close the gate, orderly.
5: Yes, sir.
1: Shall we be getting back, Major?
2: Wait.
1: But...
2: I want to listen. If there's no alarm, then... What was that?
1: I don't know.
2: Listen.
1: Probably just some nervous redskin firing at a shadow, Major.
2: What if it wasn't, Lieutenant? If it wasn't...

0: In the meantime, Captain Stewart, alarmed by his failure to find a sign of the Indians he'd been sent to locate, was undecided what course to pursue. See him now as he stands outside his tent watching the approach of a lone horseman.
1: I wonder. Yes, it is the masked man.
2: Come on, Silver!
1: I hope he has news.
2: Oh, there's no robot! No more ghosts in here!
1: You found Chief Little Bear?
3: Not a sign of him, Captain.
1: I was afraid of that.
3: Has Tonto returned yet?
1: He came back an hour ago. He found nothing either.
3: And I believe there's only one thing you can do, Captain.
1: Yes?
3: Return to the fort. Chief Little Bear isn't in this district.
1: But to return without accomplishing my mission, or without orders from Major Carson...
3: The fort itself may be in danger.
1: That's what worries me.
3: Chief Little Bear is clever. It'd be like him to attack the fort in your absence.
1: If there were only some way of knowing.
3: You can't return without orders?
1: Only in case of necessity. The Major made that plain when he sent me out. We were to continue until we found those Indians.
3: I have a suggestion to make, Captain.
1: Yes?
3: Tonto and I have done all that we can for you here. Let us ride to the fort and find out the situation.
1: You'd be willing to do that.
3: Of course.
1: But I could send one of my own men.
3: We could make the journey faster. And if the fort is in danger, you'll want to know it as soon as possible.
1: You've already done more than I have a right to ask.
3: Captain, if Little Bear's uprising succeeds, the life of every white man for 200 miles around will be in danger.
1: I know.
3: I'll get Tonto at once. Steady, Silver.
1: You mean you ride now, after being in the saddle all day?
3: There's no time to waste, Captain.
1: I can't object. I need your help too badly.
3: You'll hear from us as soon as possible. Come on, Silver.

0: The siege of Fort Mason had not been lifted. While ammunition and food ran low, Chief Little Bear's warriors still made a menacing ring around the helpless garrison. Major Carson watched the hostile savages from the stockade and felt there was little hope of rescue.
1: They outnumber us 3-1, orderly.
2: Captain Stewart may show up yet, sir.
1: There's little hope of it. I've sent 3 messengers already. Not one got through alive.
2: But still there's a chance.
1: Orderly.
2: Yes, sir.
1: The Indians are going to attack again.
2: It doesn't look like an attack, sir.
1: What's that?
2: It's a masked man, an Indian.
1: Something's happened there. Look, Little Bear's braves are after them.
2: That's not one of the chief's braves with a masked man, Major. He's not in war paint.
1: Lieutenant!
3: Yes, sir?
1: Those men are trying to reach the fort. Open the gate.
3: It isn't safe.
1: Open it, I say.
2: Yes. Do you think they'll make it, sir?
1: We'll soon see.
2: Look at those horses they're riding.
1: I don't know who they are, but I'll be blasted if I'll let them get into Little Bear's hands.
2: The gate's open.
1: Good. Fire at those redskins. Drive them back. Get that gate closed again. Close it before those painted devils force their way in.
2: They're closing it, sir.
1: This way. Ranger, now that you're inside, I want an explanation.
4: Major, I want food and water for our horses. And then you and I will talk.
5: The curtain falls on the first act of our thrilling Lone Ranger drama. Before the next exciting scenes, please permit us to pause for just a few moments.

0: Now to continue our story. After the Lone Ranger and Tonto had broken through the Indian lines and entered the fort under fire, the Major took the masked man to his quarters.
1: You say you attempted to go back but couldn't?
2: We were discovered by the Indians, Major, and cut off. We wouldn't have tried to enter the fort if we'd had any choice.
1: I see.
2: Our only chance was to reach here.
1: And now our last chance to get word to Captain Stewart is gone.
2: I think not, Major.
1: But I've sent him.
2: Tonto can get through the lines after dark.
1: It's been tried before and failed.
2: Tried by white men, sir. Tonto probably wouldn't be questioned.
1: He would fail too.
2: Then I'll try it.
1: You misunderstand me. What I mean is this. Someone inside the fort is supplying information to those Indians.
2: You're sure of that?
1: I'm not only sure of it, but I strongly suspect one of my officers.
2: You have evidence?
1: Not enough, confound it. But I'll stake my life I'm right.
2: Yes?
1: I think I can trust you. The man I mean is Lieutenant Price.
2: Good.
1: What's that?
2: You have one sure way of getting a message to the captain.
1: But I've tried...
2: Lieutenant Price has sold out, Little Bear. His life is safe with the Indians.
1: Of course, but
2: then
1: I
2: let
1: have...
2: him carry the message.
1: You're mad.
2: I have a plan I'm sure will work.
1: I can't send word by the lieutenant. He turned the information over to Little Bear at once.
2: I'm counting on that.
1: If I tell Captain Stewart to return by way of either Buffalo Pass or the lower trail, the Indians will ambush him.
2: We'll send the lieutenant first, then Tonto afterwards.
1: But what good would that do?
2: If Lieutenant Price is gone when Tonto leaves, there'll be no chance for Price to know that Tonto is following him.
1: If you're counting on your friend giving the real message to the captain, it's impossible.
2: Yes?
1: Captain Stewart would never take the word of an Indian before that of Lieutenant Price?
2: That isn't my plan.
1: But you don't
2: listen to me. I'll explain. And if you agree with my plan, we'll try it.

0: Major Carson listened to the plan of the masked man and agreed that it had a good chance of success. That evening, he spoke to his orderly.
1: Orderly.
2: Yes, sir.
1: Tell Lieutenant Price I wish to see him.
2: Very well, sir. I believe he's just outside.
1: Good.
2: Lieutenant Price, Major Carson wishes to speak to you, sir.
3: Right.
1: Come in, Lieutenant. Close the door, orderly, and wait outside.
2: Yes, sir. What is it, Major?
1: You're making the next attempt to reach Captain Stewart, Lieutenant.
2: Me, sir?
1: It has to be done. And I think you're the man for the job.
2: But why ask?
1: I won't ask the enlisted men to do what their officers refuse.
2: I'm not refusing, sir. I was only thinking that you had decided a man couldn't get through the Indian mines.
1: The others failed. I hope you won't.
2: Yes, sir.
1: You'll start at once.
2: Very well.
1: Come. It's quite dark now, but you'd better be on your way before the moon rises.
2: And what are my orders, sir?
1: Captain Stewart has returned with all speed. Tell him to bring his men by way of Buffalo Pass.
2: Buffalo Pass?
1: I think that's best. Little Bear will probably expect any reinforcements to come by way of the lower trail.
2: I see. There was something I wished to ask you, sir.
1: Yes?
2: Who is this masked man who came to the fort?
1: I'm afraid I can't tell you that, Lieutenant. Here we are.
2: Steady there. Steady. I'm ready, sir.
1: You understand my orders?
2: I do, sir.
1: And you're not afraid?
2: Of course not, sir.
1: Very well. The gate is open. Something tells me you'll get through safely.
2: I feel the same way about it, Major. Get up there. Get up, boy.
1: I'll close the gate, Major.
4: Yes, do.
1: There. The rotten traitor. If our lives didn't depend upon it, I'd almost wish those Indians would shoot him by mistake.
4: I understand, sir.
1: It was right here he lit a match when Sergeant Morton left the fort. I'm convinced Lieutenant Price used that trick to warn Little Bear.
4: I agree with you. Potato's waiting, Major.
1: Yes. You're sure that he won't be risking his life?
4: Yes. If he were, I'd prefer to go in his place.
1: Of course, the lieutenant is gone. There's no one to let Little Bear know Tonto is leaving.
4: And Tonto can move as silently as any man alive. Come, Major. We'll tell him it's time for him to go.
0: Lieutenant Price rode away from the fort, and when he drew near the Indian lines, called out softly, identifying himself. A silent Indian stepped forward, led the officer into the presence of Chief Little Bear.
2: Chief.
5: Why you come here?
2: That fool of a major sent me, Little Bear. I'm to get in touch with Captain Stewart. Things are going our way. A few more days and I should collect the rest of that 1,000 in gold you promised me.
5: Maybe soldier hold out plenty long time.
2: Not much longer. They've got food and ammunition for only about 3 days.
5: That heat good.
2: But that isn't the best of it, Little Bear. I'm to tell Stewart to bring his men through Buffalo Pass. Chief, you wait for Stewart at the pass and you can wipe them out to the last man. Leave just enough of your braves here to make the major believe he's still surrounded.
5: Chief Little Bear can do.
2: Fine. I'll go on and give Stewart his orders and they won't suspect a thing.
5: Major, him think you crook?
2: Major, he hasn't any idea that I'm on your side. And if he did, he couldn't prove it. And when I found Stewart, I'll pretend to be ill or something of the sort, so I'll not have to return with him. And then there'll be no danger for me when you attack.
5: Better you go now.
2: Right, Little Bear. The sooner I find the captain, the sooner this business will be finished.
5: Here,
2: boy. Don't forget about that 1,000, Chief. I can use it.
5: Chief Little Bear, never forget.
2: Good. Get up there, boy.
0: Captain Stewart waited anxiously for word from either the masked man or his superior, Major Carson. We see him now, more than a day later, speaking to one of his men.
2: I can't understand it. The masked man should have been back before this.
6: Shucks, I wouldn't worry about that fella if I was you, Captain. Him and the engine can handle themselves all right, I reckon.
2: We don't dare return to the fort unless we receive word.
6: Uh-huh. Orders is orders. But sometimes it ain't a bad notion to forget about them.
2: I've been thinking that same thing. But still,
6: I... Say, ain't that somebody riding this way now?
2: Aye. It is.
6: Looks like he's wearing a uniform, too.
2: Wait. Isn't that Lieutenant Price?
6: That's him, all right.
2: Lieutenant!
7: Captain Stewart! Hold there.
2: You've been riding hard.
7: I have, sir.
2: There's bad news.
7: Chief Little Bear has surrounded the fort.
3: The Major sends orders for you to return as speedily as he can.
0: The fort's in danger?
3: It is.
6: I was just scared of that, Captain.
7: Lieutenant, did you see anything of a masked man and an Indian before you left?
3: Yes. You know them?
7: They're unharmed?
3: Quite.
7: Then I can't understand why they didn't come back here. There was no need for them to enter the fort once they discovered the situation.
3: Little Bear had them cut off before they knew it, sir. They had no choice but to ride for the fort.
7: I'm glad to hear it. I couldn't believe they wouldn't have returned if it was possible.
3: You'll order your men out?
7: At once. Sims, tell the bugler to sound assembly.
6: Sure thing, Captain.
3: Well, there's one more thing, sir.
7: Yes?
3: You're to return through Buffalo Pass. Those are Major Carson's orders also.
7: But why did he...
3: He suspects that the Indians may be watching for you by the lower trail.
7: Very well.
3: Who's that?
7: That horse. It's Tonto.
3: The Indian with the masked man.
7: That's the one.
3: But what's he doing here?
7: We'll soon find out. And in the meantime, we'll be getting started.

0: At Fort Mason, the Indians had kept up a scattered fire designed to tempt the soldiers into wasting their ammunition. Major Carson, however, had given the command to fire only in case of necessity. The lack of food inside the fort's walls was the greatest problem. The men had been put on half rations, and already they are beginning to feel the pinch of starvation. We see the Major and the Lone Ranger as they ride slowly within the boundaries of the stockade on a tour of inspection.
1: The men are looking tired, Major.
2: They are. If help doesn't arrive soon...
1: Don't give up hope, sir.
2: Captain Stewart should have been here by now.
1: I didn't look for them this soon.
2: If reinforcements don't come, it'll prove I've made a serious mistake in judgment.
1: Yes?
2: I may have sent Lieutenant Price to his death also.
1: You're worried only because the strain of waiting has been hard on you. There's little doubt that what Price was a traitor supplying Little Bear with his information.
2: I suppose so.
1: The Indians are firing again.
2: But we won't reply unless it's necessary.
3: But wait. Oh, Silver Cobra.
2: What is it?
3: Those shots weren't fired at the fort.
2: But I thought
1: they're firing something beyond that hill.
2: By heavens, I think you're right. Orderly!
4: Yes, Major?
2: Can you see what's beyond that hill?
4: I'll find out, sir.
1: It won't be necessary, Major.
2: Listen, cavalry, Captain Stewart.
4: It is Captain Stewart, sir.
1: Major, we should leave the fort and attack.
2: Attack?
1: There's no better time. While Captain Stewart engages them from the other side, we'll attack from this.
2: It might work.
1: We'll give them no time to resist.
2: Orderly, tell the men to mount. I want them assembled here ready to charge in 5 minutes.
4: Yes, sir.
2: We're going to strike and strike hard.
0: The men were assembled, given their orders, and told of the plan of attack. Meanwhile, the sound of battle outside increased as Captain Stewart led his men forward. Major Carson shouted a command. The gates were thrown open. With the masked man heading the charge, the troopers raced forward.
5: Forward, men! Come on, Silver!
0: Attacked from both sides, the Indians fell back in confusion. With the most of the braves absent at Buffalo Pass, the remainder could put up a little opposition. At the end of 20 minutes of hard fighting, the Indians began to throw down their arms.
5: They're surrendering, Major!
6: Cease firing!
4: Cease firing!
1: Cease firing! Oh, Silver! Oh, Major, you can easily capture the rest of the tribe. They're at Buffalo Pass waiting for Captain Stewart. They'll not expect you.
2: Right. Captain Stewart!
4: We got here in time, Major. Oh.
2: You did, Captain. Thanks to the masked man.
1: You followed the Major's instructions, Captain?
4: Exactly. Lieutenant Price still doesn't know why I disobeyed the orders he gave me.
1: He's coming now.
4: He's going to report me to you, Major, for insubordination.
7: Hold the boy. Major, Captain Stewart absolutely refused to come by way of Buffalo Pass as you ordered.
2: One moment, Lieutenant. Those weren't my orders.
7: But that...
2: And you're under arrest.
7: Arrest? You can't do that to me.
2: But I can. You were the only messenger, aside from Tonto, who got through Little Bear's lines. And only through you could Little Bear have received the information that took him to Buffalo Pass.
7: No.
2: Lieutenant, I gave you verbal orders for Captain Stewart. But you didn't know that I'd...

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1: 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Tonight's titles were Election at Buffalo Point, Crooked Sheriff, Medicine Man's Treachery, and Siege of Fort Mason. This set of shows aired on the evenings of August 17, 1922, and 24, 1938. Tune in next Wednesday evening, same time, same place, for another set of thrilling and awesome routine, tootin', shootin', Western shows, here on Audio Theater. This is your hostess, Zoe, saying thanks for listening. Until then, have a good one.
2: 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Stay tuned next time for another thrilling episode. Until then, I bid you farewell.

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This is your hostess, Vinda Meatrix. 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Tonight's show's titles is as follows: The Big Step, The Monkey's Uncle, The Vital Statistic, and The Deep Shadow. This set of shows aired on the evenings of February 28th, March Sump, Gertine, and 21, 1950. 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

0: Enjoy this evening's presentation.
1: Get this and get it straight. Crime is a sucker's road, and those who travel it wind up in the gutter of the prison of the grave. This time, a friend with millions, a myopic chemist and a long-haired piano player, were thrown into panic because a brilliant young lady with a gun was taking a big step in the wrong direction. It happened like this.
2: From the pen of Raymond Chandler, outstanding author of crime fiction, comes his most famous character in The Adventures of Philip Marlowe.

0: Yes, sir, Mr. Marlowe. I always figure shoes are just like faces.
1: How's that, champ?
0: Well, they make it old and they make it wrinkled, but they're still okay as long as they got a shine on them.
1: Yeah, it keeps that right condition, huh, champ?
0: Yes, sir. Hey, let me just spank up this one again, eh?
1: Sure. Oh, come in.
2: Mr. Marlowe?
1: Yeah? That's all right. Okay, champ, I guess that does it. Here you are.
0: Oh, thank you, Mr. Marlowe. I'll see you tomorrow.
1: Right. Well, now that my shoes have a new lease on life, won't you sit down? Miss,
2: Cantor. Mrs. Betty Cantor.
1: Oh.
2: I'm a waitress at the Shelton Cafe. I need your help, Mr. Marlowe. There's something you could do for me. You free to take a case?
1: Well, I'm free, depending on the case. What is it?
2: Well, today, this friend of mine, Shirley Vitello, comes into the restaurant where I work.
1: Yeah.
2: She takes her usual table, and while she's waiting for her order, she starts reading the paper.
1: Well, it's all quiet so far, Betty.
2: Yeah, but just when I'm bringing in the tomato juice, it happens. She sees something in the paper that scares her. Scares her bad.
1: What was it, Betty? Do you know?
2: I don't know. She mutters something, and then she runs out of the place. Her face was gray like ashes. Later, I got to worrying. I called her at home, then at the lab where she works. Even her husband's studio. No luck.
1: Now, wait a minute, Betty. I don't quite get the connection. You and Shirley Vitello, I mean.
2: Oh, I don't know. We're social. We're only chummy at the restaurant. She's been eating there for years.
1: Well, that's a basis for friendship.
2: Well, about 6 months ago, I was in bad trouble. And Shirley came through with $200 when it seemed like more money than I'd ever seen.
1: Yeah.
2: It kept me and my husband together. So, you see, she means a lot to me.
1: Yeah, I see what you mean. Well, look, Bet, what was this about a lab?
2: Well, Shirley's a technician. She works as an assistant to a chemist named Softman. Abraham Softman, out on Melrose someplace.
1: Mm-hmm. What about Shirley's husband? Do you know him?
2: Gilbert? Oh, yeah. He comes in with her a lot. He's a piano composer and a real nice guy.
1: Mm.
2: He lives for his work. He's unknown now, but he's a real genius,
1: oh,
2: Shirley
1: sure,
2: says.
1: Sure.
2: She'd do anything to keep him and his music going.
1: Yeah, well, tell me, this friend of yours saw something in a paper you said that scared her. Now, that's all you know, huh?
2: Yeah. And I want you to find out why and help her. Here's $50, Mr. Marlowe. That's what you charge, ain't it?
1: More or less, yeah. By the way, Mrs. Cantor, where's your ring?
2: I sometimes take it off when I'm working.
1: You do, huh?
2: Yeah.
1: Or perhaps when you hock it to raise $50. Look, Betty, I'm a careless guy. You better hold the money, huh?
2: Oh, but Mr. Marlowe...
1: Where do the Vitellos live?
2: But Mr. Marlowe...
1: We're in a hurry, Betty. Remember, where's the address?
2: Well, it's 3140 Veteran Avenue.
1: Mm-hmm.
2: And in case you want it, Gilbert's studio is Benedict Canyon 510. Thanks, Mr. Marlowe. And you call me at Empire 17087, huh?
1: Betty Cantor was gone. I got in my car and drove out to Veteran Avenue. You know, she was a pathetic little creature. And with a little effort, she could have that touch and glow look. Oh, well. 3140 was one of those small but neat houses that grow like mushrooms overnight on a post-war California landscape. And it was locked, dark, and quiet. I went around to the back and started on the windows. The third one opened when I tried it. I climbed in, turned on some lights, and made the grand tour, then entered in the den. The only indication that anyone had been there all day was a current issue of the L.A. Star crumpled in the wastebasket. I pulled it out and started through it. On page 5, I found the hole where a 2-column story had been clipped out. And then somebody was at the front door. I started toward it, but changed my mind at the sound of the key in the lock. And instead moved back into the den and watched. A head that belonged on a gopher wearing a battered fedora and inch-thick glasses above a fur-colored coat peeked in. Gave the place a myopic once-over and headed straight for the den. So I stepped out where he could see me.
3: I have never seen you before. What are you doing here?
1: You tell me first, Pop. I'm bigger than you are.
3: I'm Dr. Abraham Softman.
1: Softman? Oh, the chemist Shirley Vitello works for. Is that why you have the key?
3: Yes, she leaves unfinished. She leaves work here for me to pick up. It's a convenience for both of us. But now you... You can also explain, maybe?
1: Well, a friend thinks your assistant's in trouble. I'm trying to find out. The name's Marlowe.
3: Uh-huh. I suspected. Now I'm right.
1: What?
3: Shirley came to the laboratory late from lunch today and very much upset. She left again soon, right in the middle of our most important crimson test.
1: Your what?
3: Our crimson test.
1: Oh,
3: Yes. Without one word to me, she left. Never does this happen before. In all the 5 years, she has been my loyal right hand.
1: Well, tell me, what's the nature of your research, Dr. Sopman?
3: We are developing new commercial dyes. Oh, such a beautiful crimson we have now.
1: Really?
3: She surely knows as much as I do about all of it.
1: Hmm.
3: Mr. Marlowe.
1: Hmm?
3: Was it you who opened the desk drawer there?
1: No. I didn't notice it till now. Two boxes of .32 caliber ammunition. 9 shells gone from the top one.
3: She kept a gun there. I've seen it before. That's gone, too. What kind of trouble needs a gun, Mr. Marlowe?
1: Oh, I could think of a few. And they all say we better locate Shirley and soon. Now, look, Doc, I want to ask
3: you... Just one moment, please. Maybe you will know if this means anything. I found this under her work table after she left this afternoon. Is it maybe something...
1: I don't know. Let me see. Empty reservation envelope from Federal Airlines. L.A. to New York. Departure 11:35 tonight. Made out to Ruth Britton. Ruth Britton. Who's that?
3: Well, I don't know her, but she must be something to Shirley. Perhaps this Ruth Britton is the trouble.
1: Now, the airline number's here. Where's the phone?
3: It's out there in the other room. No. There on the stage.
1: Yeah, I got it. Hudson's Way 610.
4: Good evening, Federal Airlines. Agent Frederick Stowe speaking.
1: Frederick, do you have a Ruth Britton listed on your 11:35 flight to New York?
4: Oh, just one moment now, sir. I'll check.
1: Oh, no.
4: Yes, we do.
1: Yeah, well, I've got to locate it. Do you have an address or a phone number there?
4: Oh, no, sir, I do not. And even if I did, I'm afraid
1: Freddy
4: I couldn't.
1: Look, Freddy boy, this is important. I need that information. Now, describe it to me. What does she look like?
4: Oh, dear, I'm afraid I can't. Oh. I must have sold the ticket. I'm the only agent on duty, but I just can't seem to think where I am.
1: Try, will you think?
4: I am. How do you expect me to remember 75 or 80 faces every day?
1: Now, listen,
4: Good heavens, don't you think I get confused?
1: Yes, I
4: every
1: do.
4: Every time
1: now
4: 9
1: you.
4: Or 10 jerks come in here at once, all wanting tickets at the
1: Never
4: same
1: mind.
4: Time. Do you think I have
1: Skip
4: the right
1: it.
4: To...
1: Frederickson. Now, look, Doc. Now, look, do me a favor, will you?
3: What is it?
1: Stay right there and wait for Shirley. If she comes back, hold her. I'm going to look up her husband, Gilbert. First stop was a newsstand. I bought an L.A. Star, turned to page 5, and found that the missing story was on a man identified only as Deniker, who'd been hit by a taxi on Temple Street at 8 a.m. The only reason it rated 2 columns was that before he lapsed into unconsciousness, he told the ambulance crew from the Citizens Emergency Hospital that he knew he was going to die and wanted to clear his conscience by confessing a crime he'd committed. It ended with police standing by. I drove on into Benedict Canyon, wondering... What kind of a bridge is it going to take to span the gap between a female chemist and a downtown traffic accident? I was still wondering when I got the number 510. All I could see of Gilbert Vitello's studio over the brush around it was something pseudo-Spanish that had been stuck onto a piece of vertical real estate by an optimist in the early 20s. A path had been opened from the driveway to the house, and as I walked to the door, the piano music from inside got louder, but not better. Even in a long-haired circle, that stuff needed a haircut. Hey! Hey! Solo, break it up a minute, will you?
5: What's the meaning of this outburst? I'm working and I won't be interrupted. Who are you? What do you want anyway?
1: Take it easy, Mr. Vitello. My name is Marlowe. Betty Cantor sent me here because she's worried about your wife.
5: The waitress worried about Shirley. Why?
1: Well, she's in some kind of trouble. Have you seen her tonight?
5: No, not since this morning, but that's not unusual. I often work late. My music is very demanding. Now, what gives that waitress the idea that Shirley's in trouble?
1: Your wife's reaction to a newspaper story has scared the wits out of her. About a taxi hitting a man named Deniker mean anything to you?
5: Deniker? Shirley worked with a fellow by that name once, I believe, but why would that story frighten her?
1: Well, I was hoping you'd tell me. Do you have a gun?
5: A little .32 pistol at home. Why?
1: It's gone.
5: See here, what's this all about? Tell me. Tell me the truth and be quick about it.
1: Oh, shut up.
5: Answer my question.
1: All right. My wife was shocked by that item on Deniker. She isn't at home, she isn't at Sofman's lab, and hasn't been all afternoon. And what's more, she's got a gun. That's all I know, except for one thing. Who's Ruth Britton?
5: She's a friend of Shirley's from the East. She's been visiting relatives out here. Why?
1: Nothing. Maybe Shirley's got a plane reservation for her. That's all.
5: Mr. Marlowe, if that's all you have to offer, why don't you get out of here so I can go to work? I'm quite certain if Shirley were actually in trouble, she'd come to me for help. And incidentally, tell Betty Catter to take some vitamins or something. She's becoming a meddlesome busybody.
1: You know, there was a quality about Gilbert Vitello that made me want to sock him on the temperament with the heavy end of his grand piano. When I started down the path to the driveway, I forgot about him. Because a pair of headlights slashed through the foliage like a giant scythe. I ran to where I could see and watch the girl in a brown suit get out of a sleek new Hudson and start toward the house. Then she saw me. She backed away, then threw me one scared look and darted into a side path like a jittery cottontail. I followed as fast as I could, but it was home ground to her, and in 20 yards I was outclassed. I lost her at the corner of a sagging shed and stopped to listen for her footsteps. I heard something else, but not in time to duck.
5: Oh! Marlo, I heard a car come in with a
1: trolley. Oh, shut up. Well, surely she slugged me.
5: I don't believe it. You're lying.
1: Okay, I'm lying. What it's worth to you, die hard. Your wife isn't kidding. She told me personally with a blunt instrument. Play that in E flat, Jack.

0: Mr. Marlowe, did you get something?
1: Lumps.
0: Oh, look at
1: that. How about you, Dr. Soffman?
0: No, nothing. Come in, come in.
1: Yeah.
0: No, no one has come here. You found out something?
1: Ever hear of a guy named Denneker, Doc?
0: Me? Hear of Morris Denneker? 5 times in the past 3 years, Morris Denneker in Chicago has beaten me by introducing a new dye substance or a new process just days ahead of me. Huh. 5 times this happened.
1: He's a dye chemist, too, huh?
0: A brilliant one. I admire him. But why do you
1: listen, this is beginning to fit like a rubber glove.
0: Hmm?
1: Denneker's in a hospital right here in L.A. He may not live, and he wants to confess to a crime. Here, look.
0: What?
1: Read it yourself. When Shirley saw that story, it threw her into a panic. And now, it only figures one way. Your assistant has been selling your new developments for Denneker before you released them.
0: No, it is not true. Shirley would not do this thing, not to me.
1: Okay, Doc, we'll see. Now, look, why don't you go back to your lab and wait? I'm going to the hospital now and do some more fast addition. If it comes right, just don't forget you're a scientist, will you?
0: Oh, I would not forget. Now, you remember something, Mr. Marlowe. 2 plus 2 does not always make 4, especially when you are adding up human hearts.

0: just a moment the second act of Philip Marlowe, but first, Wednesday's Wonderful on CBS with Dr. Christian, Groucho Marx, Bing Crosby, and Burns and Allen all coming your way over most of these same CBS stations. This Wednesday, Brother Bob Crosby visits Bing. Gracie Allen stumps the income tax experts. Groucho will be on hand with his ad-libs and teams of opposition. And Dr. Christian makes a wily grandmother stick to the truth for once. So be listening this Wednesday, won't you? Now with our star, Gerald Moore, we return to the second act of Philip Marlowe and tonight's story, The Big Step.
1: It was 20 stop-and-go minutes through the snarled early evening traffic over to the Citizens Emergency Hospital. All the way, I kept hoping that Denica's confession wasn't going to have anything to do with Shirley Vitello. But when I was there, standing next to Detective Lieutenant Matthews and filling him in to date, I racked that hope up under wishful thinking. Morris Denica had already come, too.
2: Yeah, Marlowe, about a half hour ago. He didn't say too much.
1: How much?
2: Only something about this woman you mentioned, this Shirley Vitello, and the formula for some kind of a bleaching agent. Then he went out again. Hey, look, this Vitello girl who currently adds up to something very dishonest, what does she look like?
1: Oh, blonde, about 5'4", maybe 30.
2: Wearing a dark brown suit and all hat?
1: That's right. She been around?
2: Yeah, I spotted her here in the hall about 45 minutes ago. Claimed she was a reporter, but she didn't make any small talk with the other news hands. I got a little suspicious. Just then, Denica came too, so I went in there. When I came back out, she was gone. Hey, Marlowe, you know where we can pick her up?
1: No, I don't, Lieutenant.
2: Doesn't look so good for her. She could be pretty desperate right now. Like a quick trip to the country.
1: Or like worse, she's got a gun, Matthews. And now with Denica starting to talk, very little hope left. I better be going.
2: Where?
1: Just going. Just going, Matthews.
2: Hey, wait
1: a minute. I'll keep in touch.
2: Wait a minute. Look, we have a big organization, Mr. Marlowe. We're equipped to handle all kinds. We could do almost as good a job as you. Just keep that in mind, will you?
1: Yeah. And I'm glad you said almost. So long. Got back into my car and pointed it toward the Vitello place on Veteran Avenue again. Because I didn't know where else I could possibly pick up Shirley's trail, I felt like an uncomfortable emptiness was in the pit of my stomach. You know, like the guy who stands on a street corner and watches an ambulance intern scrape up a traffic victim. He knows he didn't have anything to do with it, but that knowledge doesn't make him feel any better. Shirley Vitello was headed for trouble, bad trouble. And the pathetic little kid, Betty Cantor, who came into my office and started the whole thing, could get hurt in the process. Well, I parked in front of the place, which from inside, a desk lamp showed a circle of light the size and color of a lemon lifesaver, and the front door was open inches, as though somebody had left in a big hurry. I walked on eggs as far as the door and nudged it. I saw it. On a table in a far corner of the room, a note propped up against the lamp and nothing else. I started toward it.
3: Don't move. I'm behind you, and I've got a gun.
1: Oh, fine. 32 caliber out of the desk drawer, no doubt.
3: No doubt. Marlowe, why are you mixing into something that's no business of yours?
1: I'm a private detective working for your friend Betty Cantor. She's worried about you, Shirley.
3: Marlowe, what's done is done. Betty can't help me. You can't help me. Nobody can help me. I stole Softman's work, and I sold it to Morris Denneker. I didn't count on a deathbed confession.
1: Why'd you do it?
3: I love my husband, and he needs money to go on with his work.
1: No. Gilbert's in on this with you, huh?
3: Oh, no. No, he isn't. He thought my wages were high, that's all. The note I left there on the table makes that clear. Also, it...
1: Also what?
3: It's goodbye. I love him, Marlowe. When I'm gone, he'll have enough money to carry on. Keep the studio that means so much to him. And nothing can be taken away from him. I've seen to that, legal-like.
1: Just what do you mean, gone, Shirley? How far is gone?
3: A long way, Marlowe. All the way.
1: Suicide? Oh, no, Shirley, you
3: Marlowe,
1: can't mean
3: that. Marlowe, let's not talk anymore. And don't bother about that phone. It's only Gilbert.
1: How do you know?
3: When I pulled up outside here after I came from the hospital, he was home. I didn't want to speak to him, so I drove on until I came to a phone booth. And then I called here and told him to meet me at the Saffron Bar. It's an old hangout of ours.
1: You wanted to leave a note for him, but didn't want to face him, is that it?
3: Yeah. You keep calling on and off for quite a while before he comes back here. I figured it would be better that way. I didn't want him chasing me. The sea air might give the big lug a cold. It always did. Well, Marlowe, it looks like it's about time to put you away for safekeeping.
1: I don't think so, Shirley. I think the phone is a...
3: No! Next time, Marlowe, it'll be more than a vase, but just as fragile. No. The closet cedar lining's strong. It should hold you long enough. Get in, Marlowe. Go on.
1: Okay. And it is, baby. But first...
3: What?
1: The step you're about to take, Shirley.
3: Yeah,
1: listen.
3: I know all about it. It's a big step, isn't it, Marlowe? Well, save your breath. I wouldn't be any happier in prison or running away, believe me. Not a bit happier. So long, Marlowe.
1: Nobody's home. Shirley Vitello was mixed up about a lot of things in life, but that doesn't include closets, because the one she put me in was strong. The lining she called cedar must have been hand-me-down armor plate from a retired battle wagon. So all in all, I was 45 minutes alternately kicking and resting while the insistent telephone marked the 5-minute intervals for me. But finally, it was the wood around the lock that gave way! I was out. Hello?
4: Hello, sir. Who's this?
1: Marlowe Vitello, and save your questions till you hear what I have to say.
4: Marlowe, where's my wife? She was supposed to meet me here at the Saffron Bar.
1: I said save it. Now listen. Your wife's out to kill herself.
4: No, Marlowe, no!
1: Yes, tell me, did you two have a favorite spot out near the ocean?
4: I don't see what
1: that... I don't care whether you see or not. Did you or didn't you?
4: Yes, the Redondo Fishing Pier below Santa Monica.
1: Good. Now keep listening, Vitello, and do as I say. Come straight home.
4: But Marlowe, it's...
1: Do as I say, Vitello. I'm back here and sit tight with fingers crossed. I worry about the pier. Goodbye. Broken. I picked up the phone again, dialed 116, got through to police emergency operator, and from there to Matthews, who was still at the Citizens Hospital. I told him to pick me up in a squad car and get ready for a fast 10-mile drive to the Redondo Fishing Pier, where Shirley Vitello was going to kill herself. Then I got outside and waited the four longest minutes of my life, until finally Matthews screeched up to a halt. When I piled in, we took off, siren wide open.
2: Less than a minute now, Marlowe. Pier's only a couple of blocks away.
1: Good. Better have Mooney kill that siren, Lieutenant.
2: Jack, we want to come in quiet, Mooney.
5: Okay, Lieutenant. There she is. The tower's out on the pier.
2: Yeah, Mooney, pull up here, will you? We don't want to scare her into something.
1: Matthews.
2: What?
1: That crowd there, halfway out on the pier.
5: There's a cop with them.
2: Yes, so there is. You better drive right up, Mooney. Looks like we're too late, Phil.
1: We were too late. At the center of a circle of the morbidly curious, always hand and gape, we found her lying face down on the greasy planks of the pier, dead. She shot herself through the heart, and the gun, the same .32 she'd used on me, was lying next to her. Two bullets gone. Explain the extra shot to Matthews.
2: Okay, one bullet fired up at her place and the other one here. Well, I hope you're satisfied, Marlowe.
1: What do you mean, satisfied?
2: I mean single-handed. You had to leave the cops out of it, didn't you? You had to go up to Veteran Avenue all by your lonesome, didn't you?
1: Now, you wait a minute, Matthews. I was only trying to...
2: Oh, nuts. Hey, Mooney, where's the nearest phone?
5: Over there, Lieutenant, across the street, the Triple Eagle Cafe. The patrolman here's already called an ambulance.
2: All right, tell him she can be moved. Come on, Marlowe, I want to turn in a first report on this. Mooney, pick us up at the cafe.
5: Right, Lieutenant.
2: Okay. So Shirley Vitello was stealing formulas for those dyes from her boss and selling them to this Morris Denneker.
1: Yeah. Always rosy until Denneker walked out in front of a taxi early this morning.
2: That put him close to death and in a mood to talk.
1: Also put Shirley Vitello on the spot. Hey, is that the place you want to phone from?
2: Yeah. Look, one thing more, Marlowe. The girl's motive all the way through.
1: She loved her husband, he loved his work.
2: Yeah? Her too?
1: Yeah, after his work. So since he didn't make any dough, she stole to keep him going and close to her.
2: There's the phone, Phil. Come on, will you? I may need you to fill in the blanks for me. Marlowe, I said...
1: I heard you. The phone can wait, Lieutenant. Come on over here.
2: What?
1: I want to talk to that piano player.
2: Piano player? What about?
1: The tricky way he has of playing Blue Skies.
2: What?
1: Yeah. Hey, bud, that's all right. You got a mean left hand there.
6: Yeah, I open in Carnegie Hall next week. Don't miss me.
1: I'll try not to. It's just horrific what you do with that tune, you know?
6: My own particular arrangement.
1: Nobody else's, huh?
6: Oh, nobody. I've been working on this arrangement for a week.
1: That's all I wanted to know.
2: Hey, Marlo, what are you getting at?
1: The phone. I've heard enough. Where'd you say it was, Matthews?
2: Over there, the left of the bar. But, Phil, what are
1: what
2: we
1: time
2: doing?
1: Is it, Lieutenant?
2: 12:05. Marlo, what is it?
1: A switch, Matthews.
2: A switch?
1: Yeah, one that'll knock your badge off. Will you get a load of this?
2: Well, listen.
7: Good evening, Federal Airwaves. Agent Frederick Stoltz.
1: Listen, Frederick, I'm the party you called before about the reservations for Ruth Britton on the 11:35 for New York.
7: Oh, yes, I remember you. I'll probably...
1: Never mind, it's police business, Freddy. Did the plane leave on schedule?
7: Of course it did. But Miss Britton didn't make it, and she didn't bother to call and cancel her reservation.
1: Thanks, I've heard enough. So far, so good, Matthews.
2: Yeah, which means what?
1: The Saffron Bar in Hollywood.
2: Which means what?
1: Charlie Vitello didn't commit suicide, Matthews. She was murdered.
2: Okay, Phil. Where's your man?
1: Right there. That table against the wall.
2: Oh.
1: Come on, Matthew.
5: Hawaiian music. Sentimental rocks. Degradation. Pollination.
1: Oh, I don't think it's as bad as all that, Gilbert, old boy.
5: Marlowe, you a cop, the most insensitive of all people. What would you know about music?
2: Just for the record, he's not a cop.
5: My question still stands. What do you know about music?
1: As a matter of fact, not much. But you know, I'm fascinated by what they're doing with instruments these days.
5: Really?
1: Mm-hmm.
5: What are they doing that might fascinate you?
1: Well, for example, take that picture where the score is done by only one instrument, a zither. What's more, it doesn't sound like a zither.
5: To a trained ear, a zither is a zither.
1: You mean you can't make one instrument sound like another? Well, for example, a guitar like a piano?
5: Don't be ridiculous.
1: Now, wait a minute. Not so ridiculous. Why, only tonight I heard a guitar that sounded just like a piano. Real tricky arrangement it was, too.
5: Sounded... You're joking.
1: Oh, no, no. Well, you must have heard it, too. It was while we were talking on the telephone.
5: The telephone? I talked to you?
1: Sure you did. You remember?
5: Well, Mom...
1: You said you were calling from here, the Saffron Bar, but the conversation was being scored by the pianist at the Triple Eagle Cafe at Redondo Beach. A real tricky arrangement in more ways than one.
5: I didn't mean it. I didn't really want to.
2: All right, what's the rest of it, Phil?
1: He didn't want to quit his work and spend the rest of his life hiding in some forgotten corner of the globe.
2: Which was her plan?
1: Yeah. As I figure it, once Shirley knew she was finished, she decided they should both run for it. He was in on what she was doing all along.
2: And the suicide note?
1: It was part of her plan.
2: Oh.
1: Leave hubby here, an innocent with money she got for a shenanigan. Then frame her own suicide, a trail that would lead us to the Redondo Pier, her hat and coat floating in the drink.
2: Uh-huh. And after a couple of days of searching, we say the tide probably carried the body out to sea and closed case.
1: That's right. In the meantime, she's flown to New York as Ruth Britton and is heading on from there. Hubby here to join her at a later date.
2: Yeah, fine. Only hubby double-crossed her and shot her so he can sit tight with the money right here.
1: That's it, Matthew.
5: Please, give me another chance.
1: Oh, shut up. Wipe them dry, Matthews, and take them away.

didn't go along with Matthews. I didn't even bother about my car, which I'd left in front of the Vitello place. I'd had enough for one night. Not the kind of person who'd hitch his wife into a star, only the twinkle he saw on the horizon was the reflection of a dollar sign. Oh, yeah, they were a pair, all right, the Vitellos. A pair who finally canceled each other out.

0: adventures of Philip Barlow, bringing you Raymond Chandler's most famous character, star Gerald Moore, are produced and directed by Norman McDonnell and are written for radio by Robert Mitchell and Gene Leavitt. Featured in the cast were Gene Bates, Paul Dubov, Vivi Janis, Edgar Berrier, and Peter Leeds. Detective Lieutenant Matthews is played by Larry Dobkin. The special music is composed and conducted by Richard Arant. Be sure and be with us again next week when Philip Marlowe says...
1: This time I tangled with a mad Scotchman, a phony English lord and a beautiful blonde corpse in a freight house. All because of a butler who walked on his knuckles.

about tying a metal string around your finger today to remind yourself to file your 1949 income tax return as soon as possible. The 15th of March isn't several miles down the road the way it used to be. It's almost at your front door. And you'd certainly get a scare if you came home one evening to find it sitting right smack in your living room saying smugly, "Well, you forgot to file your income tax return. What now, little man?" So why not set aside tonight as income tax night and file your 1949 return? This is Roy Rowan speaking. This is CBS, where Burns and Allen are heard every Wednesday night

0: Get this and get it straight. Crime is a sucker's road, and those who travel it wind up in the gutter, the prison, or the grave. This time I tangled with a mad Scotchman, a phony English lord, and a beautiful blonde corpse in a freight house, all because of a butler who walked on his knuckles. It happened like this.
1: From the pen of Raymond Chandler, outstanding author of crime fiction, comes his most famous character in The Adventures of Philip Marlowe. Now, with Gerald Moore starred as Philip Marlowe, we bring you tonight's exciting story, The Monkey's Uncle.

0: Hello.
1: Mr. Philip Marlowe, please. It's very important.
0: This is Marlowe.
1: Oh, thank heavens you're still in your office at this late hour, Mr. Marlowe. I must have your help at once.
0: What?
1: Cornelius' life is in danger, man, and time means everything. Now, sir,
0: Wait a minute. Who are you? Who's Cornelius? Where are you calling from and about what? Let's have it a slow step at a time, huh?
1: My name's Wesley Macduff, Mr. Marlowe.
0: All right, lead on, Macduff.
1: I'm calling from a telephone booth opposite the Beekman Plaza Hotel on Hollywood Boulevard with... Ashley Duke.
0: Ashley who?
1: Going for the Beekman Plaza. Lord Ashley Duke himself, across the street.
0: Now, wait a minute,
1: I've got to get to him. Mr. Marlowe, hurry. Meet me in the hotel lobby.
0: Yes,
1: quick, man. We've got to stop them. They're going to kill Cornelius.
0: My first reaction was to forget the whole thing. Curiosity is strong stuff with me. Any triumvirate labeled Wesley Macduff, Lord Ashley Duke, and Cornelius had to add up the screwball no matter where you started. The word kill was still big in my vocabulary, so I buttoned the office up quickly, got down in my car, and drove over to the Beekman Plaza Hotel, where a 10-minute stand in the lobby produced nothing closer to worried Scotchman than the plaid covering in a sagging Morris chair. And at the reception desk, there was no Wesley Macduff registered or ever heard of.
2: I'm sorry, sir.
0: So at that, I was ready to call it quits. I turned for the door, but before I got there, I was stopped. The uniform said bellhop, and the sprinkle of freckles plus blonde cowlick said all-American boy. But the shifty eyes and the narrow mouth that slid over to the side of his face when he talked said something else, like racetrack tough.
3: Hey, pardon me, sir, but I happened to overhear you ask after a Scotchman. Wesley Macduff, was it?
0: Yeah, you know where he is?
3: Well, yes, and...
0: How much?
3: 10?
0: 5.
3: Okay, sport, 5. But let's get out of the traffic, huh? Over here, this map, like I was pointing out something to you.
0: That's a fresh idea, yeah.
3: Thanks. The Viver?
0: Oh, here. Now, where's Macduff?
3: On his way to Burbank, dead drunk.
0: You're crazy. I talked to him less than half an hour ago. He was stone sober and a long way from the party mood.
3: Could be. But 15 minutes ago, I helped Lord Ashley Duke pile into a cab.
0: Wait a minute. Ashley Duke, how does he fit?
3: He found this Macduff in the alley outside.
0: Oh.
3: I was just coming back from Denver when I saw him pick the guy up. He couldn't say a word.
0: Huh?
3: But a Blue Shield medical card we found in his wallet read Wesley Macduff, 13 Vineland Avenue, Burbank. Boy, he was out colder than my old man.
0: Yeah, now listen, Junior, here's another 5. Fill me in fast. Who's Lord Ashley Duke?
3: A nightclub character. Entertainer. Lives here with his wife, Lady Ashley Duke, when they're in L.A.
0: Well, is he legitimate, this law business?
3: Nah, but he plays it to the hilt. Why, after we piled that Macduff into the cab, he dusted his white gloves off genteel-like, slipped the monocle he wears into his eye, and grabbed another cab and shoved.
0: Mm.
3: He's a phony. His real name is Bud Dukes, and the lady is Gert. And on her, it shows.
0: What do you mean, shows?
3: That the second she gets behind her door, they got suite 312, she climbs out of her accent like it was a tight girdle. Especially when she and that niece of hers go at it. Yes, sir, the famous Merrimack Caverns are on Route 66 near St. Louis. Oh, good evening, Mr. Fisher.
4: Good evening, Tompkins.
3: Okay, where were we?
0: The niece.
3: Oh, yeah. Quite a doll. Her name's Merle Brimmer. Acts as a business manager, so she must also have brains.
0: Now tell me, who's Cornelius?
3: Cornelius?
0: Yeah. He's breaking you up. Who is he?
3: Nobody but the star of the act. The Lord and Lady do a farce thing, a takeoff on English drawing room stuff, and Cornelius plays the butler. Plays it in a derby and a boiled shirt, no less.
0: Why the giggles? You've seen a derby and boiled shirt before?
3: Yeah, sure I have. But on Cornelius, it looks different. You see, mister, he's a chimpanzee.
0: If there, Cornelius definitely added screwball. But I also knew the prospective client, Macduff, had been sapped and piled into a cab for good riddance, which could add to less than funny. So I decided I'd look around a little longer, especially in the vicinity of Milady's chamber, number 312. When I stepped out of the elevator on the third floor, an owl-faced waiter was just piloting a dinner cart loaded down with dirty dishes out of the room. And when the cart joggled out of the corridor rug, it nearly upset a coffee pot, which left the waiter's mind on the juxtaposition of cart and pot and not the door. If he'd left open inches. I waited till he passed me. Then I moved up to where I could both see and hear Lady Ashley Duke and her niece Merle exploding at each other through an after-dinner conversation. The former was built like an upended blimp with as much charm as a mooring mast. The latter was blonde and female, spy beautiful. And also, she was nonchalantly slipping a shiny .32 automatic from desk drawer to purse.
2: Oh, now, wait a minute, Gert. Before you snap a say, you listen to me.
4: Why? So you can explain once more how poor Uncle Bert's idiotic mistakes are just bad luck. $10,000 worth of bad luck. Nuts. Bert don't know anything about investments. He shouldn't be allowed to touch a red cent. And my pretty, from here on out, that's exactly the way it's going to be. Believe me.
2: Oh, cut it, Gert, and quit blaming Uncle Bert and me.
4: Are you kidding? Why shouldn't I blame the two of you? He's a jerk, and you... I never wanted you with us in the first place. My niece.
2: Oh, shut up. And remember, dear aunt, your husband likes me around. I'm good for his morale, he says. He'll never let you fire me. So don't waste your breath. Auntie?
4: Get out of here. Go on, get down to the freight house and keep your eyes open. We don't want to lose Cornelius.
2: Don't worry, darling. Guard duty's an old specialty of mine. Yes, who is it?
0: Name's Marlowe. I'd like to see Lord Ashley Duke.
2: Oh, well, I... Oh, well.
0: Yes.
2: He's not in, but what did you want to see him about?
0: Business. Can you help me?
2: Perhaps. You see, I'm his business...
5: His business manager. She was just leaving, weren't you, Merle, darling?
2: Yes, Merle, darling, was. Mr. Marlowe, Lady Ashley Duke. Goodbye, Auntie.
0: Unhappy, huh?
5: Oh, rather. Now, sir, to save each of us time, let me be blunt. Lord Ashley Duke is no longer interested in making any investments whatsoever, nor will he be interested at a future date. Is that clear, sir?
0: Yes, like well water, Lady Ashley Duke, and if I were looking for an investor, I'd keep it in mind. But you see, I'm a private detective working for Wesley McDuff.
5: A paper? A lousy paper pushing his way in here. Why,
0: are you... Easy, easy, Gertie.
5: Let go. Get your filthy hands off me.
0: Sure. Just as soon as we get back into neutral. I also want to save us time, and I want to save Cornelius, too. Now, do we talk or wrestle? Which?
5: Oh, all right. 7 weeks ago, Lord Ashley Duke and I bought Cornelius from that crazy monkey raiser out in Burbank. Paid McDuff $30,000 for a run-down 17-year-old chimpanzee.
0: Well, then why do you want to kill him? McDuff thinks you're going to.
5: Yeah, McDuff's crazy. Just because we change our minds and instead of staying here in L.A., decide to go on the road. McDuff thinks Cornelius will catch cold and die. So he wants him back.
0: Yeah, but you'll get your money back.
5: Yeah. But what about the 7 weeks of work just to teach him to drop a glass? Not only that, he's a wonderful imitator.
0: I can see your point.
5: Besides, a deal's a deal. And we're taking the risk of Cornelius' death, not the loon who runs the Burbank Animal Farm. Why, that Scotchman thinks every animal in the joint's related to him.
0: It's an old idea, honey. But look, Lady Ash...
5: Guess what? We've had our talk, people. Now get out. Go on. Go on. Get out before I forget I'm a lady.
0: Over here, Tompkins. What is it?
6: A telephone call, sir. Booth 4 this way, please. Make out all right up there?
0: Jim Dandy.
6: Good. Now, if you feel I was underpaid...
0: I feel we came out even, Buster. Besides, I'm running low on farthings. Unless, sir...
6: Yes?
0: You know where the freight house Cornelius calls home is located.
6: Blank.
0: Okay. So long, Tompkins. Hello.
1: Tomorrow?
0: Yeah. You all right, McDuff?
1: Hey, it takes more than a foul blow in the dark to stop me, man. And it's just what Lord Ashley Duke is going to discover in many minutes.
0: What do you mean?
1: That I've run out of patience. I'm going to act, not talk. I'm about to take Cornelius back with my own hands, and I want you to help me.
0: Oh, now, wait a minute.
1: Now, look, man. I'm in a drugstore at Pershing Square, close by the freight house where Cornelius is caged for shipment. I want you to...
0: But you can't steal him, McDuff.
1: Ah, I can. Steal him and disguise the animal so they'll never be able to claim him again. So they won't be able to kill him.
0: McDuff, I can't go along with that.
1: Then I chose the wrong man.
0: Oh.
1: There's precious little time left, Mr. Marlowe. Tomorrow they leave Los Angeles. Now, will you help me?
0: No. Besides, McDuff, you'll never get away with it. There's a girl, Ashley Duke's niece, who's got a gun, and I... McDuff! McDuff! All the way from the phone booth through the lobby into my car outside, I kept telling myself three things. One, I wasn't working for McDuff. Two, McDuff was about to commit a crime. And three, I couldn't worry about the gun in Merle Brimmer's purse. It was all none of my business. So when I was in behind the wheel of my car, I pointed it toward my apartment on Franklin, lit a cigarette, and forgot about the whole thing. But a block later, I threw the cigarette out, turned, and headed for Pershing Square. Scots with animal farms in Burbank obviously weren't the only crazy people in Los Angeles. After arriving at Pershing Square, I was 30 minutes piling up wisecracks, frozen stares, and assorted giggles before I hit pay dirt. A bottle boy with a great memory.
7: Yeah, sure, I know the place. Only spot around will ship live animals along with the rest of the stuff that they handle. Anything from an eel to an elephant.
0: How about pink ones?
7: I got those, too.
0: What I thought.
7: Yeah, I worked there once during the Christmas rush. Made the price of a fifth in one day.
0: Now, look, you'll do it again right now if you can tell me one thing. The address, what is it?
7: It's 44...
0: Come on.
7: 42...
0: Stick with it.
7: 4th Street.
0: Boy. Here's five. Crawl back in the bottle. I'll see you. The neighborhood was half residential, half industrial, and all run down, including the freight house, which was two windowless stories of dirty red brick, hovering over a loading ramp on a deserted, shadowy street. I started slowly toward it when suddenly a side door flew open and an excited old man with flashlight and giant key ring that spelled night watchman leaped out of the building, arms and legs going like twin beaters on a mixmaster.
8: Hey,
0: Pop! Hold it, is it the chimp?
8: Yes! And he's raising the roof in there.
0: Yeah?
8: If I shoot him, I'll be fired. He's worth a fortune.
0: Yeah, I know all about it. Come on, I'll give you a hand.
8: Oh, okay, good.
0: Now, let's go. Where is he?
8: Upstairs. Hanging in one window at the back. I just turned the lights on and there he was. When he seen me, he grabbed a stick from the floor and started beating things with it.
0: Oh, fine.
8: And then he broke the window and began swinging on the block of tackle that runs outside from the roof to the ground. Look, there he is.
0: Yeah, still shooting. Hey, stop, Bobby's going to play it.
8: There he goes, down the road.
0: And away. Well, all right, Pop, we better call the cops.
8: Over there, near his empty cage. It's a girl. Blood all over her head.
0: Holy smoke. Merle Brimmer.
8: She dead?
0: Yeah. Beat to death with a stick the chimp just threw at us.
8: Then you think the monkey did it?
0: I don't know. Maybe yes, maybe no. He's a great imitator, Pop. It could have been somebody else.
8: Not the monkey? Then who? Who else?
0: A monkey's uncle. A Scotchman named Macduff.
9: In just a moment, the second act of Philip Marlowe. But first, Groucho Marx will make another of his famed personal appearances on most of these same CBS stations this Wednesday night. Groucho Marx, whose many activities include emceeing You Bet Your Life, one of the craziest quiz shows on the air. You're cordially invited to hear Groucho Marx every Wednesday on CBS. Now with our star, Gerald Moore, we return to the second act of Philip Marlowe and tonight's story, The Monkey's Uncle.
0: Around the body of a girl on the freight house floor. I took a close look at the cage lock. There was no doubt that it had been forced from the outside. The watchman staring down at the body was shaking like a motorcycle with square wheels. So I took him by the arm and walked him down the stairs and outside for some air.
8: It's terrible. I don't know what to do. Nothing like this ever happened here before, and the boss never told me what I'm supposed to do in a cage like this.
0: Well, it's easy. Just call the police.
8: The police?
0: Yeah. Also, the SPCA and Frank Buck. Chances are we'll need them all before the night's over.
8: Okay, mister. Thanks, I should... Hey, who's that getting out of that cab?
0: From the top hat, cape, and spats, I'd say it was one Lord Ashley Duke, the legal owner of the chimp.
10: Oh, what are you two blighters staring at? Him? Out of my way.
0: Just a moment. Before you go inside, I want to talk to you, Lord Ashley Duke.
10: You know my name, do you? Well, now, Jeff, that's interesting. I don't know you, sir.
0: I'll survive. Why'd you come down here tonight?
10: Because I heard that my niece was here, protecting my property. And that's no suitable task for a girl. Not capable to do that sort of thing, you know. It's a man's job, you know. I had a beastly time finding the place, too.
0: You haven't been here before, huh?
10: Oh, yes, a couple of days ago. That was in broad daylight. Stand aside,
11: One sir. Thing more. Why did you slug Wesley McDuff tonight and dump him in a cab?
10: Just who are you, anyway?
11: Private detective, Philip Marlowe's the name.
10: Sounds British enough.
11: About as British as you are.
10: And you, I presume, are the watchman.
8: Sir, that's me, Your Highness.
11: What about McDuff, Your Highness?
10: No choice. The blighter wanted to welch on a transaction we've made. I refused and he threatened me. So, I bopped him. And then, made out he was intoxicated, you know. Packed him off in a cab, you know. Nevertheless, when a man serves me a monkey, by George, that monkey is mine. And thought that treatment might bring Macduff to his bloody senses.
11: Well, it didn't. It made him tougher. And what's more, the chimpanzee is gone. And
10: Cornelius is gone.
11: Hey, wait a minute. Wait a minute. Come on, Pop.
8: Okay.
10: Dear, where are you? Merle? What's happened to you? Oh, no. Merle, baby.
8: That's the way she was when we found her. And that crazy monkey was in here just jumping up and down like he was throwing a fit.
10: It was McDuff. McDuff, that's who it was. That madman.
8: Hurry, Mackle. What was that?
11: I don't know, but I'm going to find out. You stay here. Had come from the architectural blunder next door. It was one of those big gingerbread houses left over from the 1800s, and I got there just in time to meet the witch. The scaly front portal was jerked open in front of me, and there she stood. Like a pool cue in high panic, topped by a head of brittle orange hair, half done up tight in curlers, the other half streaming over her face. She clutched frantically at the same kimono with one hand and me with the other. Take it easy. Hold it, will you? What's going on?
12: Oh, that face, that awful face.
11: What face?
12: Oh, protect me. It's
11: upstairs. Oh, take it easy. Will you calm down and tell me what happened?
12: I was upstairs in my room taking my hair down when I happened to look over at the window, and there was that face shoved right up against the glass. Oh, I swear I never seen nothing like that since before. I said, peculiar, mister.
11: All right, now listen.
12: It had hair all over it, red eyes and big grinning mouth. What was like one of the giant gorillas they got in the movie.
11: That's Cornelius, all right. Where's the room?
12: I walked there at the head of them stairs. Hey, you ain't going up there and leave me all alone, are you?
11: Well, then come along. Corny's a trained chimp. He won't hurt you.
12: Oh, no, not me, brother. I'm getting...
11: Where?
12: Oh, my dear, he stuck on his tongue and made a face at me.
11: Tell me, is that a passage out there between the houses?
12: Oh, no, it's a kind of an airship. Only it's closed up at the back.
11: Oh, you mean he can't get through to the alley?
12: Yeah, that's right. There's no way out of there except the street.
11: All right, come on, let's get outside. We got him cornered.
12: Oh, you got him cornered, baby, mister, not me. I didn't want nothing to do with that ugly puss.
11: The air shaft was a scant 18 inches wide. It was dark and cluttered as the inside of a goat pen with odors to match. I worked my way back as far as the bashful light from the street reached.
12: Oh, be careful in there, mister.
11: Then I stopped and listened. But Cornelius was a genius. There wasn't a sound. I couldn't see my hand in front of my face to say nothing of a black-haired chimpanzee who was no doubt getting a big kick out of the entire procedure. I decided to try psychology on him. So I called in what I hoped was a firm but friendly voice, and it got me no place. I groped my way along the wall of the drain pipe and called again. This time shorter on the friendly and longer on the firm, which was a mistake. The drain pipe should have given me a hint, but it didn't. Edward?
12: Look what snapped out of it.
11: What's the matter?
12: He's gone.
11: Out of who? Who's gone?
12: That gorilla. It was up on the drain pipe. It hit you on the head with something and ran right past me and got away in a taxi. Oh, come on, let's get out of here.
11: Wait a minute, baby. I could have sworn you said the monkey took a taxi.
12: Yeah, he did. I watched the whole thing. As soon as it got out in the street, a man in a checkered tan with a crooked stick in his hand came out from between them buildings over there and called it. They ran up to a taxi. The driver jumped out and they drove away. I see him.
11: The driver jumped out and they drove away.
12: Yes.
11: I don't think you took the cure soon enough.
12: Well, I seen something else, too.
11: Huh?
12: A fat breed in a high hat and spats came charging out of the freight house there. Saw the cab leaving, got in a green coupe that
11: green
12: was parked
11: coupe.
12: In front and took off.
11: Holy smoke, that's my car. It's gone. How do you like that?
12: Yeah. Now maybe you believe me, huh?
11: Every screwy word, sweetheart. Now look, you didn't happen to see...
12: Well, Look, that's the cab driver there.
13: Did anybody see what happened? I gotta have a witness. My taxi was hijacked off of me by two crazy guys. One of them looked like an ape, exactly like an ape.
11: Move over, bud. We're on the same raft. My car's gone, too. Tell me what happened. Will you start at the top?
13: Okay. Tonight I bring this big shot in a high hat down here to the freight house. He hops out, tells me to wait, see?
11: Yeah.
13: So I drive down the block and turn around. I'm parked right over there trying to grab a quick 40 winks. When up comes this loon.
11: A Scotchman?
13: Yeah, that's him.
11: Yeah.
13: He throws me a fast address and starts getting in, see? I politely tell him the flag is down, but he keeps coming.
12: Yeah, I know.
11: It's just like him. Now, look, did you ever see this Scotchman before?
13: No, never. I figure maybe he's got a snoot full of happy days, nothing more.
11: Uh-huh.
13: So I'm reaching over to block him when a pair of hands that feels like a doormat with muscles grabs me around the neck. I twist around and look, and what do I see?
11: Cornelius.
13: Him I don't know, but an ape man is crawling in my wind. So help me, I'm rubbing noses with a missing link.
11: Yeah, I know. Then what happened?
13: Mac, I jump out of the taxi, and before I know it, the old geezer gives me a claw with his stick, piles in, the next thing my taxi's gone just like that. You gotta believe me, somebody's gotta back me up. If I try this on the cops, they'll have me in a padded cell in no time.
11: Well, don't worry about it, fella. Just reach hard for that address the Scotchman gave you. Can you remember it?
13: Oh, sure. Let me see. It was the Rushmore.
11: Rushmore.
13: Yeah. That's down at the Hills Motel out on Vernon.
11: Yeah.
13: Somewhere around the Beverly Boulevard. Ed Nathan. Oh, stepped on something here on the sidewalk.
12: Oh, you sure did, Judy. Smashed it, too.
11: It looks like somebody's watch crystal.
12: Sure, a lady's watch crystal. Oh, a nice one. See, it had this hunk of black ribbon with it.
11: Ladies, what? Hey, wait a minute. Let me see that.
12: Sure, here. Velvet, see?
11: Yeah, sure is. That doesn't fit. Not here. No one's been here but the three of us and the chimp. So long, kids.
13: Hey, wait. Where are you
11: I'm
13: going
11: to talk to a liar about a murder. I'll see you later at headquarters, I hope. Talk to the night watchman in the freight house. You'll be good for each other. I was two blocks on foot finding another taxi in 15 minutes getting from there out to the motel, worrying all the way because I'd left my gun under the front seat of my car. Business was slow at the Rushmore. The only cabin that showed a light was the last in the rear next to the alley. I was sure of what I'd find inside, in spite of the fact that neither the stolen cab nor my coupe was anyplace in sight. When I heard the voices, I decided to bluff it. I went up to the front door and pressed my ear against the flimsy panel.
14: Anyway, a bargain's a bargain, but Duff, you'd have done better to stick by it.
15: I'd have stuck by it if ye had your scurvy crook.
14: Don't reach for your cane. It's a little late for that. You're in a real jam now. I'm going to see you blamed for my niece's murder.
15: But I did not kill her. I pushed her down. She caught me unlocking Cornelius' cage and tried to stop me. But I did not kill her. You did that.
14: Yes, but who knows that except you and the monk there? And he can't talk, and you won't, believe me.
15: You daft man. Why did you do it?
14: Because I had to. Because Murrah was bleeding me to death. Every cent I could lay my hands on. I had to buy her silence. I had to pretend to lose thousands in poor investments. Well, Merle got what was coming to her, and you gave me that chance. I found her on the floor where you left her and simply finished the job.
15: Then you ran off and came back in that taxi 15 minutes later, the very spirit of innocence. I saw you. Very well, Lord Ashley Duke. You've got me as a thief, too, so get on with it. Get on with your filthy, evil plan. I'm ready.
11: Don't be in a hurry, McDuff. Stay where you are, Ashley. Don't bother turning around. Just drop the gun.
15: Oh, I knew you'd no let me down, laddie. I knew it.
14: What's this, old boy? It's rather an untimely hit.
11: Skip the accent, Bert. You won't need it where you're going. Drop that gun, I said.
14: Or you'll move. Shoot me with that pipe in your pocket. Marlowe, I've got your gun. You're in my hand, and you know it.
11: Want a bet?
14: Well, with the light out...
15: Yes, Ashley!

0: out with this headache.
1: Hey.
0: Don't tell me I'm indebted to that. Just when I was learning to hate him.
1: Hey, we both are. For our lives.
0: Mm.
1: But tell me, what does a black velvet ribbon and a watch crystal mean? He mumbled that over and over while you were out.
0: Oh. Well, that's how I knew Ashley was a liar and a killer. See, the cab driver stepped on a round piece of glass that looked like a watch crystal with a ribbon attached.
1: Uh-huh.
0: Happened on the sidewalk in front of an air shaft. Actually, the glass was a monocle. Oh,
1: dropped by Lord Ashley Duke.
0: No. Ashley'd never been at that spot.
1: No.
0: But if Cornelius had, and if Cornelius dropped the monocle, it indicated that Lord Ashley Duke had been someplace with Cornelius earlier in the night, you see?
1: Ah.
0: It could only be the freight house. Yet Ashley claimed he hadn't been there for 2 days.
1: Oh, I see.
0: Oh, you do. Oh, my head. How about you, Cornelius? Yeah, well, that's one of the best answers I've had tonight.

It didn't take long at police headquarters. Maybe an hour altogether. A killer was locked up for trial, and the key witness ate three erasers, spilled a quart of ink, and broke a window before the homicide boys finally gave up. I watched the phony Lord Ashley Duke walk down the corridor to his cell. Any connection he had with man was just the category. And I watched McDuff and company leave, too. A couple of regular guys. A monkey and the monkey's uncle. A genuine old Scot who loved life. And his shuffling friend whose only limitation was his inability to speak. But he communicated all right. In the only language that means anything. Love of one creature for another.

0: adventures of Philip Marlowe, bringing you Raymond Chandler's most famous character, star Gerald Moore, are produced and directed by Norman McDonald and are written for radio by Robert Mitchell and Gene Levitt. As a special note of interest, Philip Marlowe fans, you'll be glad to know that Radio and Television Life magazine has this week named Gerald Moore as the best male actor in radio. Featured in our cast were Mary Lansing, John Daner, Tudor Owen, Sam Edwards, Michael Ann Barrett, Harry Bartell, and Junius Matthews. The special music is composed and conducted by Richard Arunt. Be sure and be with us again next week when Philip Marlowe says...
1: This time a case-hardened car hop knocked me down a flight of stairs. An honest woman was strangled by a green silk sash, and a simpering dandy was shot to death. All because of a run-of-the-mill traffic accident 500 miles away.
0: You hear them all on CBS, and one of the funniest parts of that all comes from the bird brain of a woman, Miss Gracie Allen of Burns and Allen. Top troopers on the American stage for years, top radio stars after that, George and Gracie are now playing a big part in CBS's great Wednesday night lineup. Bing Crosby, Groucho Marx, George and Gracie, Dr. Christian. Join George Burns and Gracie Allen this Wednesday night on most of these same CBS stations. This is Roy Rowan speaking. Now, stay tuned for Pursuit, which follows immediately over most of these same CBS stations. 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

0: Get this and get it straight. Crime is a sucker's road. And those who travel it wind up in the gutter of the prison of the grave. This time a car hop knocked me down a flight of stairs. An honest woman was strangled by a green silk sash. And a simpering dandy was shot to death. All because of a run-of-the-mill accident 500 miles away. It happened like this.
1: From the pen of Raymond Chandler, outstanding author of...

Crime fiction comes his most famous character in The Adventures of Philip Marlowe. Now, with Gerald Moore, starred as Philip Marlowe, we bring you tonight's exciting story, The Vital Statistic.

0: boy. Give me a paper, will you?
1: Paper, mister? Yes, sir. What do you like? Greases, comics, or classified?
0: How about some news?
1: Star? Here you are. Thank you. Paper!
2: Get out of my way!
0: Hey, take it easy.
2: Drive away from here. Fast.
0: Hey, wait a minute. What is this?
2: You've got to help me. I'm being followed.
0: Just a minute, sister. I think
2: the light's green. Drive, will you? Hurry, please.
0: Okay. She was streamlined, from close-cropped hair the color of a smoky sunset to low-heeled slippers brocaded in bronze. And in between, a dress that conformed as close and smooth as lacquer on a Chinese vase. I made four turns in four blocks, then pulled into the curb and stopped. She stabbed a look at me with a pair of sharp, jade-green eyes that said life had always been nothing but a calculated risk. Then she stepped out of the car and smiled.
2: You were a big help, brother. Thanks, and goodbye.
0: Not just like that, baby. Come here. I don't like being left out on a limb.
2: Now, look, you did me a favor, okay, but we drop it right here. Trouble, you wouldn't like it.
0: On the contrary, it's business, like keeping my own nose clean. I'm a private detective, but I didn't issue any invitation for you to jump into my car.
2: A private detective?
0: Yeah, who's chasing you, baby? The law? You can tell me out here on the street or inside over a drink.
2: I'll take the drink. I need it.
0: Yeah.
2: Maybe I need you, too. This might be a break. I'm Mrs. Terry LaBar, and you're,
0: Marlowe, Philip Marlowe. Who are you running from, Mrs. LaBar?
2: A woman in slacks. I don't know who she is or why she's following me, but every time I look back, she's there. This is the second day. Booth?
0: Yeah, sure. Say, look, why haven't you talked it over with your local policeman?
2: Are you working for me, private detective?
0: It all depends.
2: All right. I'm a merchant, Chinese silks. Not a little shop for 6% profit, but wholesale quick with cash at 40%.
0: Uh-huh. So what's the point?
2: No police. All it takes is a rumor of police, and I'll have doors closed on me from Seattle to Mexico.
3: Good evening. May I get you something?
2: A martini, please.
0: Make it two, waiter.
3: Yes, sir. Right away.
0: This gets us back to the woman in slacks, huh?
2: Yeah. Here, Marlowe. 50 and 50. $100. I want you to locate that woman, find out who she is and why she's after me. Will you?
0: Not without a few more facts. For instance, could she have some connection with your business?
2: No. I have two men working with me. A strong one named Harlan Casey, who sees that my cash gets safely to where it's going. And a smart one named Joe Temple, who knows what to buy with it. She doesn't belong to either of them.
0: Oh, you sure?
2: Positive. Casey hates all women. Even me, I think. And Joe Temple, well, Joe's a wonderful guy.
0: You hint like a woman falling in love with a fellow named Joe Temple. Care to talk about it further?
2: Why not? Temple and Casey have been in San Francisco all week on a deal. A big deal that'll make or break it. Every cent I have is tied up in it.
0: Oh. Well, what about you and Joe Temple?
2: Yeah. Well, perhaps this will explain. I planned to go away this weekend, but I changed my mind because I didn't want to miss his letters. I know it sounds funny, but it's true.
0: Those must be some letters.
2: They are. Like the one I got this morning. It's half business, all right. Complete account of how hard he and Casey worked for me yesterday in San Francisco. But the rest of it is to me, personally.
0: I don't want to sound old-fashioned, Mrs. LaBar, but what about...
2: My husband?
0: Yeah.
2: That was a mistake I couldn't live with. One thing I can't stand, Marlowe, is being lied to. It leaves me vindictive. I'm suing for divorce right now. Vince LaBar is a human leech, as cold and spineless and parasitic as the real thing.
0: Okay, but why would your hating your husband put a woman in slacks on your trail?
2: I don't know.
0: All right, Terry, I'll worry about that, too. Any idea where I can start?
2: Just one. I pulled a switch on her yesterday, Marlowe, for about an hour. I trailed her to the corner of Wilshire and La Cienega, then lost her in traffic. There are several dancing schools around there. Is that worth anything?
0: Maybe. What kind of car was she driving?
2: We were both walking. She's tall and brunette, and I've seen toads with nicer eyes.
0: Not enough. Can't guarantee anything.
2: I'll keep my fingers crossed, Marlowe. Here. Take the $100.
0: Oh.
2: Do what you can to report to me at my place, 204 Beechwood Circle. Okay?
3: Pardon, sir. Your drinks. Two martinis?
0: Oh, thanks. Here. Oh,
3: thank you, sir.
2: To your success, private detective.
0: To your health, silk merchant. Drink hearty. Slugging it down was no way to treat a good dry martini, but I figured it was time I was on my way. I drove up to Wilshire and La Cienega and slowed down enough to look at all four corners. There was a drugstore with a special on garbage cans, a drive-in called Scotty's, a branch of the Bank of Los Angeles, and a flying red horse over a mobile gas station. I drove on again when I spotted a pair of black slacks going into a dancing studio a half block down. Yeah, it looked like a lead. After 2 hours of staring at knobby knees and shorts and bulging hips and bloomers, all knocking themselves out for a mythical Klieg-lighted future, I was finally convinced that it was a dead end. Now, I got back into my car and headed up into the hills for Beechwood Circle in the slim hope that Terry could give me something more to go on. Her house at 204 was low and dainty and half-hidden behind the tough, slender grace of a bamboo grove. The walk was guarded by a white marble lion of Korea, and the front door, when I finally found it, turned out to be a sliding panel in a wall of oriental latticework. As the door slid open, I was looking down the barrel of a snub-nosed pistol held very steady in the hands of a hard-eyed brunette in a pair of black slacks.
4: You've been looking high and low for me, haven't you, Peeper? Ever since you left that dame.
0: I might have been.
4: You're not the brightest character in the world, in spite of what you and your friends think. I spotted your car when she got in. It wasn't too tough to tag.
0: Where's Terry?
4: Sleeping off a hangover from better days.
0: Skip the chatter. Where is she?
4: Come on in and look. And that's no suggestion, sailor. It's an order. Move. Over there to the top of the stairs.
0: Sure, sure.
4: That's a good smart boy. You're late, you know. I got what I came for, and now I'm in a hurry. Turn around.
0: Look, sister.
4: Shut up! I have you landed!
0: Oh, there were 10 stairs down to the basement. And with a shove reinforced by the 45, I hit all but the first three. By the time I worked all the kinks out and was back upstairs again, she was gone. I started through the house, then slowly from one room to another, turning on lights as I went, looking for what I knew was going to be a very sick client. When I got as far as the study where somebody had gone through the desk drawers with what must have been a snowplow, and I still hadn't found Terry, I got that numb feeling in my stomach. I started out a side door that opened into the patio. But then I heard a whistle from the front walk. I cut back through the house instead and waited near the door.
5: Terry! Hey, Terry, can I come in? It's little Joe, the Frisco kid. What happened to your weekend trip, honey? Who are you? What do you want?
0: Hiya, Temple.
5: How do you know me?
0: Mrs. LaBar hired me today just after she canceled the weekend. She gave me a rundown.
5: She hired you? What do you mean?
0: I'm a private detective named Marlowe.
5: Why would she hire you?
0: Because she was being followed by a brunette in slacks. She didn't like it, and that's all the information you're going to get, so relax.
5: You say Terry isn't here? Isn't home?
0: Not so far, no. Come on back here to the study, Temple. I want you to look at something. Somebody's gone through the desk in an awful hurry.
5: Yeah, I see what you mean.
0: Maybe you know something about what's missing, huh? You and Mrs. LaBar were fairly close, from what I'm told.
5: The letters. The letters are gone. Terry kept my letters in this bottom drawer.
0: Oh. By the way, Temple, where's your sidekick, Harlan Casey?
5: Oh, I don't know. We both left San Francisco yesterday. He hates to fly, so I assume he took a train. He ought to be here in L.A. now. Well, you don't think Casey's mixed up in this, do you?
0: I don't know. Could be.
5: Vince LaBar. That's who it was that got those letters. It was Vince LaBar. They were really love letters. The business part was nothing. And LaBar is the dog-in-the-manger kind of guy who wants everyone to be unhappy if he
0: is. That fits, Temple. With a smart lawyer, your letters to Terry becomes grade-A material for a countersuit for divorce. Sure, he could make it stick and also get a fat settlement out of community property laws. Now, listen, here's what you've
5: Marlowe.
0: Got.
5: Marlowe, it's Terry. Terry!
0: Temple,
5: Terry!
0: Wait!
5: Terry. Look at her, Marlowe. Look at her!

0: Lieutenant Matthews, homicide detail.
1: Marlo Matthews, there's a dead one out here. A woman, you got a pencil?
0: Always. Go ahead, Marlo.
1: I'm at 204 Beechwood Circle. The woman was a client.
0: Yeah, go on.
1: She was strangled with a green silk sash from my lounge pajamas, Matthews, sometime within the last, I'd say, hour.
0: Yeah.
1: Her name was Terry LaBar.
0: Hey, wait, Wolf. Terry LaBar. Wait a minute, Marlo. Listen, we got a teletype here from a sheriff in Empire, Oregon. Come in 5 minutes ago.
1: So?
0: Oh, wait a minute. Yeah. Says some guy named Jess Freeman from L.A. was killed there this morning in a traffic accident. Was loaded with big dough, but doesn't look the type. The only other identification on him was a business card from one Terry LaBar. Yeah. You got a helpful answer for that?
1: Wait a minute. Temple, do you know anything about a man named Jess Freeman? He was killed in Oregon today in a traffic accident and had one of Terry's cards on him.
2: Freeman?
1: Yeah.
2: No, I don't remember him.
1: No dice, Matthews.
0: Who are you talking to,
1: Phil? Joe Temple, one of Terry LaBar's associates. He's here. Never heard of Jess Freeman.
0: Yeah. Okay, Marlo.
1: Uh-huh.
0: Well, they sent his prints to Washington. A tattoo says he was in the Navy once. They'll pin him down. Now, about out there, any idea who killed him?
1: Yeah. Maybe a brunette in slacks. I think I know where to find her.
0: Well, it's dandy. Sit on until we get there, Marlo. I'll be right out.
1: Wait a minute, Lieutenant.
0: What?
1: Look, right now it's only a hunch, but if I move fast and quiet, I might be able to develop it into something worthwhile, okay?
0: Okay, but keep in touch, Phil.
1: Yeah.
2: I still can't believe it about Terry Marlo.
1: Now, look, why don't you just go home and take it easy? I'll tell Lieutenant Matthews where he can find you, huh?
2: Thanks. 1310 Marlborough Drive.
1: Right. Now tell me, you know where Vince LaBar lives?
2: Yeah. The Laverne Apartments on Rossmore.
1: Uh-huh.
2: He's got a suite on the top floor, 7A.
1: 7A.
2: And if it's any help, he drives a new green Nash sedan. But I thought you said that it was that brunette who...
1: I did. And if Vince LaBar can't lead me to the lady in long pants, I'll eat my shirt. What's more, Matthews will see to it personally.
3: What do you want?
1: Some quiet conversation with Vince LaBar. I'm Philip Marlowe, private detective.
3: Oh, how exciting. Had I known you were coming, I'd have baked a cake.
1: Oh, you're breaking me up. I was hired by your wife tonight.
3: Your wife
1: is dead, LaBar. She was murdered.
3: Dead? Terry murdered?
1: Yeah. Now, if you don't mind, I'll come in, huh? She was killed because of a packet of letters, LaBar.
3: Oh, no.
1: The kind that are a cinch to cause a big stir in anybody's divorce court. Stir big enough to swing a countersuit in your favor.
3: I don't know what you're talking about.
1: Letters. Joe Temple's letters to Terry, the ones you arranged to have stolen tonight.
3: Oh, you must be crazy.
1: Her death wasn't part of the plan, LaBar. That was one of those bum deals. A robbery that got out of hand, wound up as a murder.
3: Now,
1: where is she, LaBar? Who's the brunette in slacks, and where do I find her?
3: You get out of here, or I'll have the police
1: help
3: you.
1: Oh, shut up. You not only steal letters, but ashtrays, too, huh? Like this coy little number here, a doghouse. Scotty's drive-in, Wilshire and La Cienega. Okay, LaBar, that's
3: Stand
1: all.
3: Still.
1: Oh, now a gun, huh? They say you're yellow, LaBar, but you're not. You're just stupid.
3: There's a terrace outside those doors, Marlowe. Those with the iron grill. Go on out there. Go on. I don't think Terry's dead, and I don't think she hired you. I think you're working for that lousy louse, Joe Temple. And if so, he'll need a battalion of private detectives before I'm through.
1: You're through right now, LaBar. You're too dumb to see it.
3: Go on. Clear over to the rail. Keep your back to me. It's 7 floors down, Marlowe, to a concrete driveway. Just in case you get jumpy.

0: just a moment the second act of Philip Marlowe, but first, most people like to know what to expect, but on at least one CBS show, a great part of the fun is in what turns up on the spur of the moment. That show is Groucho Marx's Great Quiz, You Bet Your Life, heard every Wednesday night on most of these same CBS stations. Now, with our star, Gerald Moore, we return to the second act of Philip Marlowe and tonight's story, The Vital Statistic.
1: The moment Vince LaBar and the Courage caliber 32 he held in his right hand made it out of the apartment and on the run for the elevator, I kicked through the plate glass door. I spent the next 2 minutes alternately swearing, straining, and nicking myself while I played contortionist. In and out of the fancy snake grill work on my wrought iron cage until finally I reached the inside handle. I was free out and over to the telephone in a big hurry. Because for my money, the icing on LaBar's voice left Joe Temple someplace on the short side. What the life insurance people call good risk.
2: Hello?
1: Marlowe, Temple, listen hard. Your life's in danger.
2: What?
1: LaBar, you had him tagged from the first. He's after those letters, all right.
2: But what about the girl in slacks?
1: Well, I think she might have a connection with a drive-in on Wilshire and La Cienega, a place called Scotty's Inn. I'm going to check it. Now, tell me, any word from Terry's muscle man yet?
2: Harlan Casey?
1: Yeah.
2: No, nothing, Marlowe. But look, can't I meet you and talk
1: to you? No, Vince LaBar had a gun and a short temper when he left here. I'll make his working easier. Just stay away from open windows, Temple. I'll call you. Scotty's Inn was eating on the run in the finest California tradition. A mammoth circle of steel under glass painted a dazzling yellow and blue, surrounded by a half a dozen cars containing teenaged couples with smudged lipstick and giggles. The second after I pulled in and parked, something in slacks with false eyelashes, a waist you could span with a handcuff, and a fixed frontline chorus girl smile flipped the card marked Ginger against my windshield. Handed me a menu that still had the froth from an earlier customer's milkshake in one corner.
3: Well, it be, mister.
1: Just coffee, Ginger.
3: Cream?
1: Information.
3: Oh, it's you again.
1: Huh?
3: Look, baby, what I told you on the phone 10 minutes ago still goes, huh?
1: About what?
3: About Rose Facetta, the girl you described. Long black hair, a nice shape, you're infatuated, but you don't know the name and address. So I was nice. I gave the name, told you to look the address up in the phone book, period. Don't be so lazy, baby.
1: Wait a minute, Ginger. I didn't call you before, but that dime cup of coffee will bring you a 10-buck tip if you tell me who did.
3: Hey, you want the guy who called. I don't know any names, but you're not him.
1: Mm.
3: He didn't talk up like you do. But what's all the fuss, baby? Rose Facetta's got a guy. She's spoken for. Besides, a handsome fellow
1: sweetheart,
3: like you should...
1: Sweetheart, this is business, strictly, believe me.
3: Oh.
1: What's the address? Come on.
3: 2428 Havenhurst Drive, bottom floor.
1: Thanks. Here's the 10 I promised you.
3: No, never mind.
1: Hmm?
3: The name was free to him, so why should I charge you? Besides...
1: Beside what?
3: I like the way you said sweetheart. Come on back sometime, will you, baby, when you want more coffee?
1: Okay. When I want less to switch the ginger. She might be easy spikes. Lovely. Memes pop out to 2024. Haven and the boss of the... Blah, blah, blah, then, and the... Time for me to be... I'm out of the whole system.
4: Great. Oh, questions.

0: the adventures of Philip Marlowe, bringing most world are protected to no moment written by Robert Mitchell and Gene Journey in the blonde feature Ellie George Lillis, the excellent math play by this is composed by Richard.
1: This is your corpse in a bungalow behind an organ. They miss the scene.
0: Remember, I'm Father and Grace, good friend, and Bill Gunn, and here are these sensations and the half following thing that the binging from Christmas be this is for a rookie king. No state for purposes of me. BS, first of the salary, we went in denial of a frosting thing.
2: Get this and get it straight. Crime is a sucker's road, and those who travel it wind up in the gutter of the prison or the grave. This time a bride-to-be, a corpse in a plush bungalow in a southern drawl behind a gun, all had one thing in common. They moved through the same deep shadow. It happened like this.
3: From the pen of Raymond Chandler, outstanding author of crime fiction, comes his most famous character in The Adventures of Philip Marlowe. Now, with Gerald Moore starred as Philip Marlowe, we bring you tonight's exciting story, The Deep Shadow.

0: Hello.
1: Mr. Philip Marlowe, please.
0: This is Marlowe.
1: Oh, my name is Harvey Kettering, and I'm to be married in 4 hours at 9 sharp.
0: Oh, congratulations. I hope you'll be very happy.
1: But my bride is gone. Disappeared. I need your help.
0: Now, look, if you've been left waiting at the altar, I can't...
1: But no, it's nothing like that. She's in trouble, Mr. Marlowe, I'm sure.
0: No?
1: Shirley loves me. Now, I'll pay anything you say, 200, 300, anything. Only get out here fast, please.
0: Now, wait a minute. Where is here?
1: 3840 Sunswept Drive. It's in Studio City, just across the hill from Hollywood.
0: 3840.
1: Take Laurel Canyon.
0: Well, now, look, Mr. Kettering...
1: Please, Mr. Marlowe, please.
0: Okay. All right, Mr. Kettering, I'll see you. The address he gave me turned out to be a healthy chunk of old Spain. A whitewashed house that spread out for at least 100 yards under a pink-tiled roof. As admitted by a butler with owl eyes, no shoulders, and a small bay window, and we played follow the leader over cool marble ankle-deep Persian rug and inlaid Philippine mahogany. Finally, I was ushered into the ballroom, which was big enough for a highlight match. It was decked out for a wedding, from the champagne buckets and dead-over-ice lobsters to a pink rose-covered canopy at the center. And in the middle of it all, chain smoking while he worried, was my new client, Harvey Kettering.
2: Well, Mr. Marlowe, I'm afraid there isn't a moment to lose, so I'd better tell you what I know quickly. But let's step outside on the patio.
0: All right, Mr. Kettering.
2: Mr. Marlowe, last night, Shirley and I...
0: What's your full name, Mr. Kettering?
2: Doyle, Shirley Doyle. Oh, yes, here. Here's a snapshot of her.
0: Mm-hmm.
2: She's 25, blonde, and as you can see, Mr. Marlowe, very attractive.
0: You're so right. You started to tell me about last night.
2: Oh, yes. We were out together at a nightclub, the Blue Chip.
0: On Ventura Boulevard?
2: Oh, yes. Now, we'd never been there before, yet I think that's where it started.
0: What do you mean, started?
2: Well, when we were leaving the place about midnight, I called a cab. I was just giving the driver Shirley's home address, the Moore Park Court Apartments, when suddenly she told me to get in and told the driver to start at once.
0: You know why?
2: No, I thought perhaps she'd seen somebody coming from the club. But when I asked her about it, she said it was just her nerves, since tomorrow is her wedding day.
0: I see.
2: Then today she was supposed to call, but she didn't. At 2, I called her.
0: Talked to her?
2: No, she was gone.
0: Mm.
2: But I talked to the day maid. She said when she arrived, she brought in a note that had been left outside Shirley's door. There's one of those leave-a-message pads in a box on her porch rail.
0: Mm-hmm.
2: She said it seemed to upset Shirley terribly. Mr. Marlowe, what are we going to do?
0: Now, look, have you been over there to Shirley's place?
2: No, I haven't.
0: Got a key?
2: Yes, I do.
0: All right, Mr. Kettering, you have the key, so let's go.
2: But what shall I do about, I guess, the...
0: Nothing right now. We may be lucky.

0: There are only three rooms, Mr. Marlowe. What do you suggest we do?
1: Well, first, let's look for that note. She may have left it here somewhere. Oh, you try the bedroom. I'll start with the wastebasket. Full of papers.
0: All right. Just as you say, Mr. Marlowe.
1: Yeah, sure. Endicott Clinic. 321 North Russell. Say, Kettering, what does Shirley do for a living?
0: Oh, she was a receptionist, Mr. Marlowe, at a medical clinic on Russell.
1: Well, that figures.
0: Mr. Marlowe.
1: What?
0: Mr. Marlowe, I found it. The note the maid spoke of, it's the same paper written with a soft pencil like the one attached to that box outside. It was on her dresser. Well,
1: give it here. Let's see it. Dear Shirley Doyle, guess who I ran into last night? Francis Dragato. Suggest you meet me at the corner of Ventura and Whitsitt Boulevard at 10:30. Outside, huh?
0: Is Francis spelled with an E?
1: Yeah, the girl's name.
0: I've never heard Shirley mention any Francis Dragato. Mm. And a public street corner wouldn't be much of a place to check 5 hours after people met, would it, Mr. Marlowe?
1: No, I suppose not.
0: Mr. Marlowe, what have you got? What is it?
1: Hmm? Oh, a page torn out of the classified directory, a listing of theatrical agencies. Line through by pencil from A down to C.
0: Well, the last one crossed out is Capital Artist.
1: Yeah, that makes Drake Talent Agency next.
0: Well, she never has anything to do with show business, Mr. Marlowe. What do you think it means?
1: I don't know.
0: You going to check with the Drake Agency?
1: No, my first stop's going to be where you were last night, the Blue Chip. I know the owner, Eddie Shaft, and Eddie knows an awful lot, including things that aren't always exactly his business. Maybe able to help us if he wants to.
0: Shall I come along, Mr. Marlowe?
1: No, you go home, Kettering. I'll try to deliver your bride before 9.
0: All right. Shall I pay you now?
1: I will let it go, COD. I have the slightest idea what I'm going to run into. The snapshot of Shirley Doyle my client had given me reminded me of the kid you went to school with. You know, she had the kind of well-scrubbed look you knew was quick to smile, but I knew that she could be in a lot of trouble if she was tied in at all with the dapper Eddie Shaft. After dark, the Blue Ship was one of those cozy, soft lights melting on thick drapes kind of places. Made you forget all about the stiff prices for limp food. But now, at a little better than 5 in the afternoon, under wide-eyed, unblinking work lights, let all the cushion come hither of a union hall. In one corner, a skinny musician with a golf ball complexion was working over a clarinet. While in the middle of a dance floor with no more diameter than the hole in a candy lifesaver, a girl was sitting on a piano stool. She was smoking and looking straight ahead at nothing. Her red shingled hair, promise of a nose and plunged neckline, tagged her as the singer on the posters outside. One Miss Corky Netherlands.
2: The place is closed, soldier.
1: Glad you told me. Never would have known.
2: Never mind the routine, soldier. Just come to the point. What do you want?
1: Just a few words with the boss. Eddie around?
2: No. No, he's not.
1: How about his bungalow in Coldwater Canyon?
2: You mean it hasn't hit the papers yet?
1: What's the connection between Eddie and the headline?
2: Soldier, Eddie was stabbed to death sometime this morning.
1: You've got to be kidding.
2: Sometime between 9 and 11, the cops say. Well, so long.
1: Hey, wait a minute. Corky. You have any idea who did it?
2: No. Except that maybe it was a dame.
1: Any description on it?
2: The law isn't gabby about things, soldier, believe me. If you don't, try Eddie's bungalow yourself and find out.

0: glove, will you?
1: Oh, yeah, and Mooney, don't forget to have that fingerprint crew go over his other car on that back porch rail.
2: Okay, Lieutenant. Hey, can they start the body downtown now?
1: Yeah, I guess so. We're not going to get any smarter staring at it.
3: Hiya, Matthews.
1: Huh? Oh, hello, Phil. What brings you up here?
3: Curiosity. I was in the neighborhood. What's the setup? I hear it's supposed to be a woman.
1: Could be. Where do you hear this?
3: Singer over at the Blue Chip, Corky Netherlands.
1: Oh, her. Yeah, well, she's clear. She was home right up until noon, and she can prove it.
3: Mm-hmm.
1: This happened a little before noon, an hour or so. But it was a woman, all right.
3: What makes you so sure?
1: Oh, Phil, fresh lipstick on a glass and a cigarette, a kitchen knife for a murder weapon, etc.
3: No.
1: Also, some long-nosed neighbor saw a girl. Said she was young, maybe blonde. She wasn't sure. Saw her run out of here a little after 11 this morning.
3: Mm-hmm. All this adds up to somebody in particular, huh?
1: Well, it should, Phil. Norma Mayetta.
3: Who?
1: Norma Mayetta's her name. She was Eddie's dearest, you see. It should add, but it doesn't. She left town last night for Chicago in the 1 a.m. plane. We checked it. Of course, Eddie Shaft went with a lot of girls.
2: Excuse me.
3: That's so right.
2: We just got hold of that night cashier over at the Blue Chip.
1: Yeah, what'd he say, Mooney?
2: Shaft took $50,000 in small bills out of the office safe last night.
1: Oh, what time?
2: About 2 a.m. Had it in a large manila envelope.
1: Yeah. Nothing even close to manila envelopes turned up here, has it?
2: No, Lieutenant, but that gives us another angle to shoot at.
1: All right, Mooney, pass the word to the boys.
2: Okay, Lieutenant.
1: Look, Mono, just a passing thought.
3: All right.
1: You sure you're just curious? You sure you don't want to play one and one makes two with me?
3: Yeah, I'm sure, Lieutenant. Well, look, I'll see you. I'll give you a call.
1: Oh,
3: if I...
1: Huh? Wait a minute.
3: Yeah?
1: Look, I know all about your professional ethics, you know, relations between client and private detective.
3: Yeah.
1: We won't go into that. We're going to go into something else very briefly, Phil. You know, the law on many points is quite clear, Marlowe.
3: Clear like what, Matthews?
1: Clear like the status of an accessory before or after the fact in a murder case. And like aiding and abetting a criminal. Like a lot of things you know all about, Phil. Keep them in mind, will you?
3: Okay, Matthews. Yeah, I'll see you. Since the lieutenant hadn't mentioned Francis Vergato, I didn't see why I should. All of which made it a good time for me to cross my fingers and check the name which had been on deck on the list in Shirley's apartment. The Drake Talent Agency. The place, which was on Sunset Strip, was strictly coy colonial, from a miniature Mount Vernon front to an oversized mirror-polished brass knocker on the front door that said my tie was crooked. I was sure that the gentleman who answered the door noticed it. He was impeccable. In cocoa brown gabardine, white high-at-the-throat tab shirt, and also cocoa brown silk tie. And at the bottom, there were thick-soled cordovans with leather laces. At the top, a crew cutter with jet-black horn rims. He took the glasses off and long, soft fingers toyed with one stem while he talked.
4: Yes, sir?
3: My name is Philip Marlowe. I'd like to talk to Mr. Drake.
4: I'm Mr. Drake.
3: Oh?
4: When was it you wanted, Mr. Marlowe?
3: Well, I'm not exactly sure. You see, Drake, this picture here is Corky Netherlands, right?
4: The third one over, yes. She's a client of ours. But this picture isn't what you came to talk about, is it, Mr. Marlowe?
3: What's her home address?
4: I beg your pardon.
3: Come on, quick. It's important.
4: And confidential. This isn't a lonely heart spot, Mr. Marlowe.
3: I was playing a long shot when I knocked on your door, Drake, but now it's paid off, so tell me. Any stranger call for Corky's address today?
4: I don't know, and the secretary's already left. Look here, Mr. Marlowe, what's this all about?
3: Murder, Mr. Drake.
4: Murder?
3: A messy one. Now, do you give me the address, or do I start after it myself?
4: Well, I don't know.
3: Come on, answer up, Drake.
4: The Towers, an apartment hotel on Ivar.
3: Now, one last thing. Don't call her after I leave unless you want to get your hand-stitched lapels and cops.

0: just a moment, the second act of Philip Marlowe. But first, you might think that after several years with Gracie Ellen, George Burns had seen everything, done everything, been everything. But this Wednesday night, you'll find George in a brand new role, that of a Floradora girl, with costume and complications by Gracie Ellen. The Burns and Allen Show is heard every Wednesday on most of these same CBS stations, along with the Bing Crosby Show and the Groucho Marx program. Now with our star, Gerald Moore, we return to the second act of Philip Marlowe and tonight's story, The Deep Shadow.
1: I left the glossy Mr. Drake and his glossy little agency with his mouth hanging open and drove down to Hollywood Boulevard to Ivan, from there up the hill to a five-story air-conditioned monolith with Venetian blinds called the Towers, which offered about as much sanctuary as the Yankee Stadium. I parked heading downhill and walked in across the buzzing green and silver lobby draped with pale pink curtains and blasé women to the elevator and rode up to the third floor. Corky Netherland's apartment was the fourth down the hall to the right. Quiet, but the door was ajar 2 inches. So I rapped hard enough to swing it all the way open. The answer sounded like a cry for help from the bottom of a well. When it came again, I went in and it took me a few seconds to realize that the noise was coming from a closet. And when I got it open, Corky Netherlands reeled out, looking like she'd been through a threshing machine.
2: She was here. She was after the money.
1: Who was after
2: she
1: what money, Corky? Who?
2: Some dame. I didn't know her, but she... There she is.
1: Shirley! Miss Doyle, wait a minute! Shirley Doyle. She'd been hiding inside near the door. She grabbed a handy oversized ashtray and let it fly at us and beat it. I made it to the hall just as the elevator door closed, so I took the stairs and raced it down to the lobby. I got out on the street in time to see Shirley with a large manila envelope in one hand pile into a sleek new Hudson and take off. I ran to my car to follow over, but that was as far as I got. I was stopped cold by a nasty little gun in the hand with a southern accent behind a pair of strictly Hollywood dark glasses.
3: Be a good boy, honey, and hold it.
1: Now, look, sister, who do you think you are?
3: What
1: do you...
3: I'll ask the questions if you don't mind. Why are you in such a fuss over the girl who just made off?
1: I was trying to get her out of a jam, believe it or not.
3: Well, now, isn't that the darndest coincidence you ever saw? So am I. Only you want to catch her, and I want her to get away. I guess that's life, isn't it, honey?
1: Yeah, in the raw.
3: You said it. We got big business together, her and me. And it sure don't include you.
1: Just a minute. This adds like you could be Francis Dragato.
3: Francis who?
1: Dragato.
3: Me?
1: Yeah.
3: Oh, that name's much too fancy for the likes of me, honey. I reckon we can break it up now. So why don't you just give me the keys there in your hand?
1: My keys?
3: Come on, give.
1: Yes.
3: That's a good boy. Now, don't try anything silly. And don't fret, honey. I'll leave your car 2 or 3 blocks down the street here. Look, maybe you ought to go back upstairs and console little sugar child up there. Maybe take her to a movie or something. You know, to cool her off.
4: Well, that's a nice, fresh summer.
3: I'm loaded with
1: it. Yeah, you're
3: try
1: loaded.
3: Try me again sometime. So long.
1: Dames. Someday I'm going to get a case where there's no dames connected. Either directly or indirectly. Parking my car 3 blocks away, that's fine, fine. Just fine. Hey, going up.
5: Flower, please, sir.
1: 3.
2: Did you catch her, Marlowe? Did you get her?
1: No, she got away. Which leaves you and me, Corky, to make cozy conversation about that mention of dough you slipped on when I let you out of the closet. Come on back in the room, honey.
2: What money?
1: Now, look, you worked for Eddie Shaft as a singer in his club, but what else was Eddie to you besides boss?
2: Just a minute. I don't see what business that is of yours.
1: It's easy. He was murdered.
2: The cops have already talked to me, soldier. I'm clean.
1: Those negotiations can be reopened at any time. Well, one thing, you forgot to tell them anything about dough, and yet they're very interested in 50,000 missing bucks. That 50 grand was right here in the apartment, wasn't it?
2: Well, you can't blame a girl for trying, Marlowe.
1: No, not unless she tries too hard. Now, what does the name Francis Dragato mean to you?
2: Francis Dragato?
1: Okay, skip it. Where'd you get the dough?
2: Eddie gave it to me to keep for him.
1: Why you? I thought Norma Maeda had the inside track with Eddie.
2: Not after he fell in love with me.
1: Oh, no, that's not good enough, baby. There was a double cross. Where was it? Now, look, Corky, you might as well be smart about it, huh?
2: All right, I didn't kill him. But if you can get that dough back for me, I'll split it with you. Right down the middle.
1: I'm listening.
2: That club of his is dying on its feet. The blue chip's going broke. Eddie and Norma Maeda raised $50,000 to keep it going. But Eddie decided to get out from under. He got rid of Norma by sending her to Chicago in a trumped-up deal. And he put all that cash in one lump and gave it to me to hold. We were going to run out together.
1: Only somebody got to him, nailed him, and that left you holding the bag with 50 grand in it. That's nice. Except then a girl who belongs in this mess like a great-grandmother belongs in a high hurdle race stepped in and took it away from you. With the help of a southern accent and dark glasses.
2: Who are you calling?
1: A friend of mine at Homicide.
2: Why, you...
1: Sit down and shut up. So far you've been lucky, Corky. Don't push it.
5: Darren Matthews, Homicide.
1: Marlowe Matthews, listen, on that Eddie Schaff case...
5: Yeah, what about it?
1: I got a couple of things you might be of help to you. Now, look, item one. That missing 50 grand is being sought after by a southern accent and dark glasses.
5: A woman?
1: Yeah, she pulled a gun on me. Item two. The name Francis Dragato, it ties in. D-R-A-G-O-T-T-O. Ring any bells?
5: Dragato.
1: That's what I said.
5: Yeah, wait a minute. Oh, yeah, what? I remember, yeah. Yeah, but it's nothing, Marlowe. It's ancient history. Dragato, I know, was a third-rate burglar shot and killed resisting arrest down the Sandbar District about 5 years ago, way back when I was a prowl car sergeant. Look, what about this...
1: Tell me, Dragato have a wife?
5: No, I think there was a daughter around.
1: Named Francis?
5: I don't remember that good, Marlowe. Look, what is this Dragato business anyway?
1: Well, so far it's a hunch.
5: That's what I thought. Climb off of it and get down to facts, will you? Who's the dame after that Eddie Schaff money? Where did you run into her?
1: I lost her on Ivar.
5: That's not what I asked you,
1: Marlowe. I know that's not what you asked, but anything else would be a breach of my client's confidence.
5: All right, look, Marlowe, I'm real serious. I'm going to give you just 1 hour to notify your client and get down here and spill. After that, I'm putting out a call to have you picked up for withholding evidence.
1: Matthews ain't kidding this time.
2: You, didn't say goodbye. That's quite a tightrope you walk, Marlowe.
1: Yeah, sometimes.
2: Mm-hmm. You're good. And I'm a girl of my word. You get that money back for me and it's 50-50. You're my only chance.
1: Don't kid an old kidder, baby. You're a girl of two words, double and cross. Good night, Corky. I found my car all right, a half a block from Sunset Boulevard. It took 20 minutes to get from there to the Sandbar District. It was downhill all the way. It was a neighborhood squeezed and cracked in by a solid wall of massive factories, and as fested as the bottom of a bent garbage can. At the corner of River Street and 3rd, I found the house. Three sagging, rotten stories of tenement that squatted in the eternal shadow of a huge gas tank like a sick, dirty old man. The proud, gleaming giant of City Hall was only 7 blocks away. I just as well have been 70 miles. I went up to the door and knocked, and finally it inched open, just far enough for a face the color of dishwater to peek out. She hissed at me for a minute through the gap where her front teeth should have been, and then told me she was Ma Hargis, the manager, motioned me inside. The living room looked like something swept out the back door of a down-at-the-heel museum.
4: So, you want to know about the Dragotas, huh?
1: Yeah, they lived here, didn't they?
4: Maybe. Maybe not.
1: Cops got the old man about 5 years ago?
4: Possible.
1: What became of his daughter? Where's Francis Dragato?
4: Why?
1: What are you being so cagey about, Ma?
4: Because the bird that asks questions has got an angle, always.
1: The one who knows the answers has got a price, huh?
4: Always.
1: Okay, how far would a couple of bucks go?
4: From here to the door. $2 won't even buy a buzz on beer these days.
1: All right, we'll make it 5. Here.
4: Oh, that's better. Well, Dirk Dragato and his kid Francis had the second floor here for 15 years. His wife died of TB first year they was here. Oh, she was a smart one, that Francis. Had a head on her. She always said she was going to get off the sandbar someday and be somebody. Oh, I told her she'd never make it. It's too far, mister. Kids down here get dirty. And it's the kind of dirt you can't wipe off. It gets inside of mine. No. Yeah.
1: Tell me, what happened to her?
4: I don't know. When her old man got it, she left and I never seen her again. Not to this day. Probably left town and wound up working the gin mills in some other place.
1: They always $5 do. Worth?
4: Huh? Well, you bought sight unseen, sonny.
1: Tell me, you got a picture of her?
4: Yeah, fact, I have.
1: Good.
4: She was 17 at the time. It's kind of fuzzy, but you can see
1: hey,
4: she...
1: Hey, wait a minute, Ma. Huh? Are you sure this is Frances Tregarthen?
4: Say, she lived in this dump for 15 years, Autumn. Sure, I know.
1: She looks like somebody else. Girl who was supposed to get married tonight.
4: I got another picture of Frances here someplace. Wait a minute, now, a better one. Let me see now. Yeah, here it is. This was took down on Oliveira Street, one of them stands. Oh, that's her best friend there with her, Norma Maeta.
1: Norma Maeta?
4: Norma was a tough little egg. Folks drank all the time and let Norma run wild.
1: Oh, fine. Mm. Frances Dragato and Norma Maeta are friends.
4: I'll say. Them two was quite a team.
1: I'll bet.
4: I always wanted to do something for them girls, but what can you ever do in a hole like this for anybody?
1: You've just done it, Ma. Here's five more. Buy yourself another lifeboat. Throw a party with the change. So long. The eyes of one young woman and the chin and mouth of another, side by side, smiling into a camera, had cleared up a lot of questions. But there was one more that needed an answer fast. I called Matthews in the first phone booth I came to, brought him up to date in a hurry, and then asked him to check Norma Maeda's place if that was blank to meet me at the Moore Park Court Apartments, which is the only other likely place I could think of. I crowded traffic lights all the way out, but he and Sergeant Mooney got there almost as soon as I did. And I led them back to Frances Tregarthen's well-lit cottage, the one she'd taken in her new name, Shirley Doyle. Mooney went to cover the back while Matthews and I moved in up front.
6: Your hunches are banging off tonight, Marlowe.
1: Oh, yeah, they're in here all right.
6: Yeah, come on over this way. The window's open. We could catch a little conversation first, you know. It might help.
1: Yeah, if you keep quiet, we can.
7: I'm due in Chicago. Thanks for your help, Frances, dear.
8: Yeah.
7: I had to get this money. Now more than ever.
8: You've got it, Norma, for goodbye.
7: Now, that stuffed shirt you're going to marry, I'll never know where you really came from or who you really are.
1: Did you get that?
7: Oh, and one more thing, dear, before I go.
8: Yeah.
7: I killed Eddie Shaft this morning.
8: You what?
1: Heard nothing against
7: him? No, hold on. When he put me on the plane from Chicago, I figured something was fishy, so I got off and I came back. And I found out he was selling me short for that little jerk, Corky Netherlands. We had an argument. I killed him.
8: Of all the...
7: Then I remembered seeing you leave the blue chip last night. I needed someone like you to get the money for me, Frances.
6: Yeah, there's your tie-in.
7: I couldn't afford to be seen here in L.A. when I was supposed to be in Chicago. Not with a murder on my neck.
8: But you were seen by that man who chased me at the hotel.
7: Oh, Marlowe? He's still looking for a southern drawl and dark glasses. You're the only one who knows the truth, and
1: that's
7: you're in it with
1: thinks.
7: Me now.
8: I'm not going to let you involve me in a murder, Norma. Getting that money was one thing, but I'm not going to be mixed up in a killing. I don't care what it costs me. I'm going to tell the whole thing.
7: You're a fool, Frances. I got a good alibi for one murder. It'll work for two.
1: Let's go, Matthews.
6: Yeah,
7: you're
6: fast.
7: Not
6: come on.
7: Stop me now, Frances. Nobody is. And who's that?
6: I hold it, girls. We're police.
7: You're not taking me.
6: Back, Matthews.
9: Yeah. Police, stop her. Hey, stop. Stop it, ladies.
7: No.
6: Come on, Marlowe.
10: I think she's dead, Lieutenant. She wouldn't stop. She was shooting at me, but she's a woman.
6: All right, Mooney. That gun in her hand, she was a killer and nothing more.
1: Yeah, I suppose she was. If you'd ask her a kid inside, she could tell you what made her that way. Oh, well, let's get out of here, Matthews.

0: can't thank you enough, Mr. Marlowe, for bringing Shirley, that is, Francis, back to me safely.
1: Oh, believe me, Mr. Kettering, it was a real pleasure.
0: And you, Lieutenant Matthews, for your cooperation on withholding the publicity aspects of this horrible thing.
2: Oh, no, it's okay, Mr. Kettering. I had to help out.
0: We're going to be married, you know, right away. Shirley told me the story and wanted to postpone the wedding, but I wouldn't hear of it.
1: Good.
0: After all, I'm not marrying her for the past. I'm marrying her for the future.
2: Yeah. Best wishes, Mr. Kettering.
1: Yeah. Maybe tomorrow, when Shirley's calmed down, give her my congratulations, will you?

Well, after a long cup of coffee and a lot of conversation about people with Matthews, I finally got in my car and headed home to my apartment on Franklin Avenue, which isn't the best street in town, but it is lined with palm trees instead of garbage cans. And the sun hits it all day long. Yeah, but that reminded me again of River Street. The deep, perpetual shadow that hangs over it. A dirty shadow that Ma Hargis said could never be rubbed off. A shadow that spawns the Norma Maeda's of the world. I was still thinking about it while I got ready for bed. I knew Ma wasn't 100% right. I'd seen the exception to the rule. But she was 99% right. Just enough to disturb my sleep. Oh, well. One guy can't change things, can he?

0: adventures of Philip Marlowe, bringing you Raymond Chandler's most famous character, star Gerald Moore, are produced and directed by Norman McDonald and are written for radio by Robert Mitchell and Gene Levitt. Gerald Moore may currently be seen starring in Republic's The Blonde Bandit. Featured in tonight's cast were Lillian Baeff, Joan Banks, Verna Felton, Yvonne Patey, Jeff Corey, Jack Crucian, and Tom Holland. Detective Lieutenant Matthews is played by Larry Dobkin. The special music is composed and conducted by Richard Arant. Be sure and be with us again next week when Philip Marlowe says...
1: This time I started with a Romanian from left field. Got misled in the Philippine jungles, chased an English accent clear to Venice, and wound up at a Shinto shrine with a friend from Siam. All without ever leaving Los Angeles.
0: Dr. Christian, the kindly physician of River's End, has a most unusual case placed in his hands this Wednesday night on CBS. His patient, a 16-year-old girl who's in love with an older man, and the man, Dr. Christian himself. CBS cordially invites you to hear this Dr. Christian story, The Rainbow Trail, on most of these same CBS stations this Wednesday night. This is Roy Rowan speaking. 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

0: February 28th, March 7th, 14th, and 21st, 1950. Tune in next Tuesday evening, same time, same place, for another set of thrilling and awesome detective shows here on Audio Theater. This is your hostess, Vindimitrix, saying thanks for listening. Until then, have a good one.
1: 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Stay tuned next time for another thrilling episode. Until then, I bid you farewell.

0: Good evening. 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Welcome to Audio Theater for Friday, April 17th, 2026. 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Tonight's titles are as follows: The Death of Celia Braun and Words, Words. 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
1: This is Cicely Tyson. Hollywood, city of dreams and nightmares. The end of the yellow brick road for those few lucky enough to make it. And just the end of the road, period, for the thousands who don't. They come by plane now. But in the old days, they came by train, 4 long days and nights, if you came from the theater world of New York. Their stories were each different. Many were fantastical. But none was so strange as the story of Celia Braun. In the beginning, there was little to distinguish Celia Braun from the thousands of other young men and women who had come before and who would come after her. She had talent. She had ambition, and she had looks. But she did have one thing that most of the others did not. A contract for a starring role in a picture.
2: Los Angeles, Union Station.
1: Celia promised herself she was only coming to California to do one film. She had two reasons for wanting to return to New York: her love of acting on the stage and her husband, Robert. 15 years later, Celia Braun was dead. She had never left Hollywood. She died at the height of an illustrious career, as beautiful as she was elusive. And the circumstances of her death were so bizarre that those who stood and watched could not believe what they were seeing. And that's only the beginning of our story.
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0: Stephen Markle, Virginia Gregg, and Peggy Hazard as Celia Braun.
1: Our story takes place in the 1940s, when television was just a glint, and in Hollywood, movies were everything. Like today, the town seethes with ambition and hustle. But as always, that pace favors certain profession over others. An actor, for example, has to wait by the phone hoping it rings. A newspaper reporter can be a little more active, like a young fellow named Thrush Jones.
2: Thrush? Yoo-hoo! It's your wife calling long distance across the newspaper to tell you your eggs are getting cold.
3: Hey, look at this. Celia Braun is dead.
2: No kidding. What happened?
3: It says here it was a heart attack.
2: Really? She wasn't that old, was she?
3: Well, in her 40s, I guess.
2: More coffee?
3: Yeah, hit me. That's too bad. She was one heck of an actress.
2: A pretty cold fish as a person, though.
3: A very unhappy lady.
2: We should all have her problems. $10,000 a week. A mansion the size of Buckingham Palace up in the hills. A body and face capable of making every man in America have the same thought. I'd become a reclusive alcoholic, too.
3: She wasn't an alcoholic.
2: A quart of gin a day, according to your pal Mickey.
3: A pint, and he's not my pal.
2: Your cohort in digging up sleazy tidbits.
3: Well, I'm a reporter. That's my job.
2: Finding out who's sleeping with whom and who went where to do what last night?
3: So I don't cover the Berlin airlift or the conference at Malta.
2: Yalta.
3: People need a little relief from politicians and the economy. They need a little depressing news on a human scale. Who's breaking up with whom? Who took his own life? Problems the average guy can relate to.
2: So what happened to Celia Braun?
3: It says here she was on the set for her latest picture. It was to be the last day of shooting.
2: Some timing. Well, it's too bad. Where are you going?
3: Over to the studio. See if I can find someone who'll say something nice enough about her that we can quote.
4: Sorry, Thrush, you can't go in.
3: What do you mean I can't go in?
4: The set's closed.
3: What for?
4: I don't know. I just got my orders from Mr. Heidelman, the head of the studio himself. Don't let anyone in.
3: Charlie, not even me.
4: Just between us, I think especially not you.
3: Why the veil of silence?
4: Well, it was a terrible thing, Miss Braun dying so suddenly like that.
3: You mean it wasn't a heart attack like the paper said?
4: Yeah, it was. But everyone seems kind of spooked by it.
3: Spooked? Why?
4: I don't know, but Heidelman doesn't want anyone who was on the set talking to reporters.
5: Hi, Thrush.
3: Mickey!
5: Charlie giving you the gag treatment, too?
3: Yeah, what's up, anyway?
4: Sorry, boys, I got my orders.
3: Yeah, that's the motto of the spineless, Charlie. Mm. God's going to punish you for being such a booby. Come on, Nick. You already phoned this locked studio business into your paper?
5: Yep.
3: Scooped again. But it's odd, don't you think?
5: I found out another very interesting little item, too.
3: What's that?
5: They put a padlock on the film.
3: The one Braun was shooting?
5: Yep. They aren't letting anyone see the dailies. Not only that, the rumor is it's not going to be released.
3: They hadn't finished it?
5: Yeah, that's what Bud Heidelman wanted me to think, but it ain't the truth. One of my usually reliable sources told me she didn't die till just after they shot the final scene.
3: The nicest thing she ever did. So why no release? Respect for the departed?
5: Bud Heidelman? Sentimental? Don't make me laugh.
3: He must have $3 million sunk in the thing. Why wouldn't he release it?
5: I don't know. My source clammed up.
6: Yes?
3: Hi, Angie.
6: Thrush.
3: Don't slam the door, or my podiatrist bill goes to you.
6: I've got nothing to say.
3: I just came to offer my condolences.
6: I'm sure.
3: Angie, my foot's firmly wedged in the door, and I suspect there's more to Celia Braun's death than met the front page of the paper this morning.
6: Why do you think that?
3: You were her personal secretary for 15 years. You tell me.
6: She died of a heart attack.
3: Were you there?
6: Yes.
3: With her when it happened?
6: No, I was in her dressing room, actually, typing up some correspondence.
3: To whom?
6: It was just a letter to her lawyer about her will. She wanted to make a minor alteration in the amount she was leaving to a couple of charities, that's all.
3: She was worried about her will? What, did she know she was going to die?
6: I think she had a premonition. She hadn't been feeling well ever since she started the picture.
3: I heard she didn't want to do it at all.
6: That's not true.
3: I heard it was based very much on her own life.
6: It was about a woman like her, yes, but then most of her pictures were.
3: Angie, come on. The roles she played were nothing like her.
6: They were. How else could she have acted them so deeply? In life, she was reclusive, cold, but she felt. She understood those passions that she played, those women in love.
3: What about this last picture? The same shtick?
6: No, it was different. It was closer to the woman the rest of the world saw. Ambitious, but reclusive.
3: Is that why it isn't being released? It cuts too close to the bone?
6: I don't know anything about that.
3: Angie.
6: No, I'm sorry. I can't tell you anything more.

0: Celia Braun, famous movie star, dead at the age of 40. The cause? A heart attack. Or was it? Thrush Jones, whose modest job it is to gather items of gossip for another person's byline in one of the Los Angeles dailies, may have stumbled onto a headline story. The only trouble is, nobody's talking.
1: Damn.
2: Still getting the cold shoulder?
1: Bud Heidelman, chief executive over at the studio, won't talk to me. And now his secretary hangs up as soon as she hears my voice.
2: Well, you see, persistence does get you somewhere.
1: What's the big mystery? What happened?
2: I'll tell you what's happening. This whole thing is a publicity stunt. Now that Miss Braun is dead, they want to build up suspense about the film before they release it.
1: I don't think so. Angela, her secretary, wasn't just heartbroken. She was terrified. She said Braun had a premonition that she would die. And Charlie, the guard at the studio, said everyone on the set was spooked by what happened. So what are they covering up?
2: You think she might have been murdered?
1: Hey, what day is this?
2: Thursday, March 24th, 1949.
1: Perfect. Heidelman is mine.
2: What do you mean?
1: Thursdays, Heidelman always takes his mother to lunch at Morton Maury's Delicatessen.
2: Thrush, you shouldn't interrupt the man's weekly visit with his mother.
1: Are you kidding? It's the only time he likes to be interrupted. Hello, Mr. Heidelman.
3: Well, if it isn't Thrush Jones, the world's least well-known gossip monger.
1: But likable.
3: What do you want?
1: I want to know about Celia Braun's death.
3: There's nothing I can tell you, kid, unless you can't read the papers.
1: Did anyone actually see her die?
3: Of course. The whole crew was there. And James Gent, her co-star.
1: Were you there?
3: No.
1: It's rumored there was trouble between you.
3: Yeah?
1: That Celia had wanted out of her contract for a long time.
3: So?
1: Well, this was her last picture for you, wasn't it? After this, her contract was up.
3: Yep.
1: You must not have been very happy about that.
3: What is this? You playing detective all of a sudden?
1: Why aren't you releasing the picture?
3: That's not definite.
1: Is there something incriminating that the camera caught by mistake?
3: Kid, you're being exotic. I'd release the film in a minute. The rushes have been fantastic. It's the best work Celia ever did. There's just a bit of a legal snag we gotta work out.
1: What's that?
3: A technicality, nothing. I mean it, kid. You've heard everything you're gonna hear from me. Besides, I want you to say hello to my mother.
1: Mr. Gent.
4: Well, if it isn't Thrush Jones, the Jimmy Olsen of the fan magazine business.
1: I got nothing to do with that trash. I work for a respectable newspaper with a reputation to protect.
4: Oh. So what's up?
1: I'm sorry about Celia.
4: Me too.
1: One of movie land's great teams, you and her. What was it like working with her?
4: Schizo time. She was totally unapproachable except when the cameras were rolling. Something was eating at her.
1: What?
4: I don't know, but it got worse with every picture.
1: Her secretary said Celia acted like she knew she was going to die.
4: Maybe, I don't know. I worked with her off and on since 1939. 10 years. Now she's gone and she's taken her mystery with her.
1: I know you'd rather forget it, but could you tell me what happened?
4: She died in my arms, right on cue.
1: What do you mean?
4: Just like the script called for. Her character dies. That's how the story ends.
1: Wow. So that's why everyone on the set was so spooked. Is that why Heidelman isn't releasing it? Because she died on camera?
4: You kidding? Heidelman would probably use that to advertise it if he could. No, there's some legal technicality.
1: So he says.
4: It's true. Drake Rudolph's got some damn clause in his contract.
1: Rudolph? The guy who wrote the script?
4: Yeah, he's got this clause that says if an actor in a major role in any script he writes dies before the film is completed, he has the option to prevent its release.
1: Oh, what a clause. How come?
4: Who knows? He's about as quirky as they come. He's had the clause in there ever since he started working for Heidelman.
1: And why would Heidelman agree to something like that?
4: He was humoring him. Rudolph's the best in the business. After all, what are the chances of it affecting anything? If an actor dies halfway through a film, you're not going to be able to finish it anyway, right?
1: Right.
4: this. I don't know. I mean, the picture's done. All that's left is some second-unit shooting. But apparently, that's enough for Rudolph to insist the clause be honored.
1: Well, why is he doing it?
4: Search me. Celia did the best work of her career in that picture. I couldn't think of a more fitting tribute to her than to release it.
1: But Rudolph doesn't want that, huh?
4: I don't know what he wants, but it's a lousy break. My work wasn't so bad either.
1: Is there any way I could get to see him?
4: Who knows? He's as publicity shy as Celia was. There is one way. He's got this thing about helping young writers. He likes to play father figure to them. Maybe if you posed as a new playwright in town looking for a break, he might talk to you.
1: Thanks, Mr. Gent. That's just what I'll do.

0: a woman dies. Aside from a certain astounding coincidence, her death seems perfectly natural. And yet, the little pieces don't quite add up. Thrush Jones is standing on the doorstep of Drake Rudolph, the screenwriter.
1: Yes?
2: Mr. Rudolph, my name is Thrush Jones.
1: What do you want?
2: I am a playwright. I've just come out from New York. I was told by James Gent that you might speak to me about how one breaks in out here.
1: How do you know Mr. Gent?
2: Oh, I have a cousin who went to school with him.
1: Come in, son. Come into my study.
2: Wow. This is quite a place. You can get this rich out here from writing?
1: I hope money isn't your only motivation for wishing to follow Thalia and Melpomene.
2: Who?
1: Oh, the muses of comedy and tragedy.
2: Oh, no.
1: Sit down, son.
2: Oh, thanks. It's an honor to meet the man who's written all of Celia Brown's pictures.
1: No, I didn't write her early ones. I take no credit for those mindless confections. My scripts were filled with passions that were worthy of her.
2: And there's a new one that's just been finished?
1: You haven't heard?
2: What?
1: Miss Brown is dead. She died 2 days ago.
2: Oh, that's terrible. I didn't know. I've been on the train from New York.
1: She was on the set. It was the final day of shooting, in fact.
2: Then the picture can be released?
1: Unfortunately not. Apparently there's some legal complication.
2: What's that?
1: A technicality. Quite beyond my comprehension. Now...
2: But Mr. Gent says it's the finest work Miss Brown ever did.
1: Look here, did you come to discuss screenwriting or Celia?
2: Oh, writing.
1: If you really do know Mr. Gent...
2: I do.
1: Why didn't he tell you Celia was dead?
2: Why aren't you going to let the picture be released, Mr. Rudolph?
1: Me?
2: It's a clause in your contract that's blocking it.
1: Now, look here, I...
2: Did you know Miss Brown was going to die?
1: What?
2: The story in your script was very similar to her own life.
1: Who told you that?
2: Angela Kraft.
1: You have a cousin who went to school with her, too?
2: And in the final scene, your script called for her to die, which she did.
1: Pure coincidence.
2: Was it? Were you on the set that day?
1: Who are you?
2: I work for the Los Angeles Transcript, Mr. Rudolph. I'm a snoop.
1: In that case, there's nothing I can do to help you.
2: I want to know what happened.
1: Get out!
2: I'm onto something, Kim. Celia Brown was murdered.
3: Murdered?
2: At first, I thought maybe it was Heidelman or even James Gent, but now I think I've got my man.
3: Who?
2: Drake Rudolph. I think he poisoned her and made it look like a heart attack brought on by the emotional stress of the scene she was playing.
3: Poison? Oh, Thrush.
2: I tell you, the guy's weird. I mean, he's possessed. He's got eyes that burn holes right through you. I wouldn't put anything past him.
3: But why would he want to kill her?
2: He loved her.
3: Oh.
2: He had conceived a tortured passion for her.
3: How do you know that?
2: Because in an unguarded moment, he called her Celia. He loved her. He wrote for her. He wrote love stories for her. That's true. They were all love stories in one form or another. More than any other person, he's responsible for her career. But she remained aloof and cool, and his passion turned brutal. And he wrote her death scene and poisoned her as she played it.
3: Thrush, all this nonsense because he called her by her first name?
2: Well, okay, maybe that's a touch on the melodramatic side. But it could just hang together when I run it out to dry.
3: Who are you calling?
2: County coroner's office. I see. Thanks.
3: Well?
2: Massive coronary seizure, no trace of any foreign substances or any foul play.
3: Don't beat your brains out. She just wasn't murdered, that's all.
2: And why doesn't Rudolph want the film released? And why was Angela Kraft so terrified? And if it was only a coincidence, why did Celia have the premonition? Hello?
4: Thrush, it's Angela Kraft. Can you come to see me?
2: What's up?
4: You've been making inquiries about Celia's death.
2: Yes.
4: I have to talk to you. I have to talk to someone right away.
5: I think there are some who suspect the truth. Bud Heidelman, possibly, but I'm the only one Celia ever told the full story to, and I cannot carry it inside me any longer. I've lived with it for too many years, watched it unfold. Helpless.
2: Angie?
5: For you to understand, I have to go back to the very beginning when Celia Braun was still Celia Bronowski, and a young actress in New York still unknown. It was a cold winter's day in December. The year was 1933. Celia had an interview that day in the office of Edmund St. Clair, one of the theater's most respected directors.
6: Andre. And you are...
7: Celia Bronowski.
6: Please, sit down.
7: Thank you.
6: You read very well at the auditions this morning.
7: Thank you.
6: My stage manager explained why you're here, I trust. I've seen over 300 actresses for this role, and you're one of six who read well enough for an interview.
7: Yes, he did. I mean, thank you.
6: Well, according to your resume, your experience is mostly in summer stock and touring companies.
7: I've only been in New York less than a year. I haven't really had a chance.
6: Well, that's perfectly all right. I'm looking for an unknown for this role. You read the entire script?
7: Oh, yes.
6: Well, what do you think?
7: I think it's one of the most moving plays I've ever read. And I think the role of Clarissa is not only beautifully written, she's an entirely original creation.
6: Precisely, and that's why I don't want a star. The audience must see the character, not the person playing her.
7: Of course.
6: All right, Miss Bronowski, thank you very much, and you'll be contacted when I've made my decision.

0: Cece?
1: Yes. How's it going, honey?
0: Chapter 4 is almost history.
1: Thank goodness. It's taken you forever to get it the way you wanted it.
0: By the way, you got a call.
1: Who?
0: He sounded like a secret lover.
1: Robert, who?
0: Very cultured. Said his name was Edmund St. something or other.
1: St. Clair?
0: Obviously a pseudonym to deceive unsuspecting husbands.
1: What did he say?
0: You got it, Cece.
1: The role? Clarissa?
0: Yeah.
1: Oh, but Robert, that's the lead. It's going to be on Broadway.
0: Well, I told him you weren't interested unless your husband could accompany you during the out-of-town tryouts.
1: Oh, Robert.
0: And he said, if that's what an extraordinary young actress like Celia wants, it's as good as in the contract.
1: There's Robert. He's got the papers.
2: The reviews are sensational. Great play, great director, but most of all, a great new star for the Broadway season.
3: But really, Celia, you're going to have to do something about your last name. No, it's not so bad for the writer of great literature your husband will someday be, but for a star of the stage, well, shall we say it has the wrong kind of dignity?
1: Thank you, Mr. Sinclair, but I like my name, our name, just fine.

0: Chapter 8 still giving you problems.
1: Yeah. Hey, you're going to be late for the theater.
0: Robert, I got a call today from a producer.
1: Yeah, well, that's great. At least one of us making progress.
0: A producer of motion pictures in Hollywood. His name is Bud Heidelman. He wants me to go out there.
1: Hey, you're not interested in pictures, are you?
0: He says it's a good movie. It would be the lead.
1: Well, Hollywood's 3,000 miles away.
0: He said he'd guarantee me $50,000.
1: Oh, terrific. What's that, $15 a mile?
0: And I thought with that much money, we'd never have to worry again.
1: Well, money doesn't work that way.
0: You could finish your novel no matter how long it took.
1: You don't have to worry about me, okay?
0: You could come with me. He says it's very warm out there.
1: Well, what's weather got to do with anything?
0: When I told him you were a writer, he sounded very interested.
1: Yeah. Interested like a vulture. They eat writers alive out there and think because they pay them handsomely for the privilege, that makes it all right. Well, no thanks.
0: Oh, don't be such a snob.
1: You've obviously already said yes.
0: It's only for 4 weeks.
1: 4 weeks? Cece, I can't stand being away from you 4 hours.
0: Well, I'm only going out for this one picture. He wanted to make a deal for more, but I said no. I just think it'll be fun to do this once, that's all. And as soon as it's over, I'll be back. I love the stage, and I love you, Robert. Don't worry, nothing's going to happen. I'll be back.
2: Everyone knows that much of the story, Angie. Celia Braun began on the stage, came to Hollywood, and never went back. But in this year of our Lord, 1949, that doesn't make her any different from 10,000 other girls, except that she made it.
3: That's true. But you see, the strange part is yet to come.

0: Cicely Tyson again. And here's the fourth act of The Death of Celia Braun.
1: Okay. Celia Braun came to Hollywood from New York in 1934. She made one picture, The Sweetheart Moon.
2: It was a dreadful picture.
1: I know. Her first three or four were all potboilers. So why, after Sweetheart Moon was done, did she immediately sign for another? In fact, sign a multi-picture deal with Heidelman. The money and sunshine get to her that quickly?
2: It wasn't just money and sunshine. She did find she liked it here more than she thought she would. She was treated royally, and who can resist that? This is when I first came to work for her, and she would say, if only Robert would come out, everything would be perfect.
1: Robert, the husband back in New York?
2: I got quite an image of him from Celia, a brilliant writer wrestling with his soul to produce the great American novel.
1: What happened to him?
2: Celia loved him. There was never any question of that in my mind. She had such wonderful faith in him. It seemed to feed her confidence in herself. He was everything to her.
1: Everything that wasn't Hollywood.
2: No, she was convinced he could be happy out here, but he refused to consider it. He didn't want the distractions, the temptations.
1: What happened to her promise to go back to New York?
2: She convinced herself she could have it all, the sacred and the profane, so she planned a deception. She knew there was one thing she could tell Robert that would have him on the next train out. She could tell him she was pregnant.
1: Pregnant? You mean jealousy? Get him out here with a hatchet in his hand?
2: No, no. Their child, expecting their child more than anything else, Robert wanted a child.
1: So she told him this?
2: Celia asked me to go with her to Union Station the day he arrived.
3: Oh, you'll like him, Angie. I know you will. He's really not like something out of a Russian novel.
2: Well, I hope he doesn't turn into something out of a Russian novel when he finds out you've lied to him.
3: He'll love it here once he's given it a chance. I know he will.
4: Cece!
3: There he is.
4: Oh, Cece! Oh, my God. Oh, you're so suntanned.
3: Oh, and you're so pale and thin. We're going to have to fatten you up.
4: How are you? How's the baby?
3: This is Angela Kraft. She's my secretary.
4: Secretary!
3: They think of everything out here.
4: Oh, Cece, what does the doctor say? Is everything all right?
3: Yes.
4: How have you felt?
3: Robert, I'm not pregnant.
4: What?
3: I'm not.
4: You lost it?
3: I never had it. I was never pregnant.
4: What? I don't...
3: I only said that so you'd come out.
4: You were never at all?
3: Oh, you'll love it here, Robert. Honestly, you will. We'll get a beach house where you can work. With the ocean below and the warm breeze, the sunset.
4: Celia, did you do this
3: I'll work at the studio every day and drive home every night. We'll take walks along the beach, have drinks, sit by the fire, and you can read to me what you've written.
4: I don't give a damn about sunsets. You told me you were going to have a kid.
3: Think what it would do to my image on film if I was pregnant.
4: Image?
3: I'm not pregnant, that's all, so what's the big deal?
4: Later, Cece.
3: Robert... Robert, wait!
2: Celia pleaded with him to forgive her.
1: But she wouldn't go back to New York.
2: No, she'd become addicted. She loved the people, they loved her, and the work, the money, the fame, the impossible round of parties every week. It was like that before the war, you know.
1: I've heard. So, anyway, the stage's loss was the movie's gain. But what happened to Robert?
2: He hung around for a while, but he was heartbroken. He never got over the way she'd deceived him. Though in her behalf, I don't think she realized how deeply it was going to hurt. But the way she treated him now was painful to watch. He didn't fit in at all, and she took to going out alone more and more. The final blow was when she told him she was yielding to studio pressure to change her name from Bronowski to Braun. It was symbolic of the irreparable break between them. He left that same night. Robert was out of her life forever.
1: And that's when she signed her big contract.
2: Almost from spite more than anything else. The way women can be at times.
1: And her career was off and running.
2: Until her fifth picture. That's when the change began. That was the first picture Drake Rudolph wrote for her. And from the start, she was moody and irritable. She stopped going out. She'd spent every night at home alone with the script. She seemed to be in great pain. Then one day on the set, she suddenly stopped in the middle of a scene and came running back to the dressing room.
0: I can't do it.
2: Celia, what's the matter?
0: That script. I can't say those words.
2: Why, you're hot as fire.
0: I'm ill. I can't continue today. Tell them I won't go on.
5: Celia, what's the matter?
0: Mr. Heidelman.
5: Are you all right?
0: Who wrote this script?
5: A young fellow named Drake Rudolph. We just put him under contract. Why?
0: I want to meet him.
5: Sure. Angela, tell Rowley to bring Mr. Rudolph here.
0: Yes, sir. You mean he's here on the set?
5: Uh-huh. The kid's a dynamic screenwriter, see? He's gonna be great. He doesn't say a heck of a lot, but I think he's a big fan of yours. He's been here on the set every day since you started shooting, watching you. He never takes his eyes off of you. Ah, here he is.
0: Robert?
6: How do you do, Miss Braun?
0: Robert.
5: Rudolph, see? Drake Rudolph.
6: I'm very honored to meet you.
0: How do you do?
6: I hope there aren't any problems with my script.
5: Oh, no, none at all.
6: But, Miss Braun, perhaps you find it dishonest.
0: No. Just familiar, Mr. Rudolph. Just very, very familiar.
5: This is sensational. I got the town's newest rising star and its hottest young writer both in my stable. I've just put Drake under contract to write all your remaining pictures.
0: All?
5: Well, yeah. Can we get back to work?
0: Yes.
6: One moment. Would Miss Braun consider it an imposition if I asked her for her autograph?
1: So, Drake Rudolph is Robert?
2: From that day on, he controlled her life by what he wrote. After he told the story of the woman he had lost, he recreated her as the woman he wanted her to be. Time and again, he brought to life the passionate woman who was now dead to him, and dead to herself. And finally, in the last picture they were under contract to do together, he wrote about the woman she had become. But it was more than that. It was a cruel caricature. He wanted to publicly humiliate her, and she fought back. She played the part with such passion that she transcended the hatred he had written into the lines, just as she had transcended all their other characters, the ones of beauty, beyond what even he had envisioned.
1: Did they ever see each other?
2: No. After that brief meeting, they never saw each other again. Until the last day. The last day of her life.
5: Miss Braun?
0: Angie, tell them I can't come out.
2: But there's only the final scene left to shoot.
0: I can't. He's trying to kill me.
2: You've been brilliant so far, Celia. You've got to show him you're stronger than he is, and after this picture, you'll be free of him forever.
0: I need another drink.
2: No!
0: I need it.
2: You know what the doctor said. Your heart can't...
0: My heart. Don't make me laugh. Why is Charlie knocking again? He said I had 10 minutes.
2: I don't think that's Charlie's knock.
6: Celia? Angie, leave us alone. I want to talk to Miss Braun.
2: Yes, Mr. Rudolph.
6: You don't look well.
0: I'm fine.
6: You're drinking?
0: Top of the class.
6: You need liquor to play remorse?
0: Spare me the lectures. You're still here, too, I notice.
6: Oh. We're one flesh, one spirit. Whither thou goest...
0: Whatever happened to the great American novel?
6: Victim of priorities.
0: You've really put me through my paces, haven't you? Well, at least I haven't hid behind a putty nose and a beard. At least, Mr. Drake Rudolph, I kept my own name.
6: Your name was the first thing you gave up.
0: Anyway, this is it. One more scene and I'm out.
6: Ah. That's right. Come out of this one in one piece, and you can ride off into the sunset.
0: What are you going to do then?
6: What are you?
0: You're really a pig, you know that?
6: I just didn't want you wasting your talents on trash.
0: So you figured you'd put a little quality emotion into my life, huh? A little highbrow agony.
3: And now you write this crummy picture about an aging movie star who resents being an aging movie star. What am I supposed to do, get down and grovel?
6: You made your choice.
3: That's right, I made my choice.
6: And now I'm just making you play it twice.
3: Thanks for the opportunity.
6: My reward for all our other pictures together, the ones where you got to play the woman you were, the woman you might have been.
3: Your fantasies, you mean?
6: You are in bad shape.
3: So what?
6: Cece, I don't...
3: Don't call me that. Nobody calls me that anymore, least of all you.
6: Why don't you just admit the truth? You could have gotten out of this any time you wanted. You could have walked, and Heidelman couldn't have laid a finger on you, and you know it. But you didn't, because you needed what I wrote you. And now it's over. And you're at the end of the line.
3: It's not over yet.
5: They're ready on the set, Miss Braun.
6: There's your cue. Now it's time to see who wins. One last scene. The woman meets the man she loved and dies of a broken heart. Can you play it?
3: I can play it.
6: And go on. They're waiting for you. Go out there and play it to perfection. And let's see who wins.
3: Let's see.

0: and so she played the scene.
1: Who do you think won?
0: I don't know. I don't think any one of us can even begin to imagine the bond that existed between those two.
1: And no one else knew.
0: Oh, Heidelman must have suspected. He must have put it together somewhere down the line. But he'd never say anything.
1: Why not?
0: Why do you think? It was a profitable situation.
1: Hmm. And that's why Rudolf plays father figure to young writers.
0: To compensate for the son he never had.
1: The one thing I still don't get is why he doesn't want the film released.
0: I don't know. Perhaps because it was her finest work and he wants to deny her her final triumph, or perhaps he simply wants to keep a piece of her from public consumption. I don't think even he could find a reason for it anymore. But I do know that that picture will never see the light of day.

0: 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Your hostess was Cicely Tyson. Our stars were Shepard Menken, Stephen Markle, and Virginia Gregg, and Peggy Hazard as Celia Braun. Featured in the cast were Joan McCall, Len Berman, Marvin Miller, and Ben Wright. 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John Harlan speaking. 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

0: This is Lorne Greene. Tough, hard-hitting journalism in this country did not start with Watergate and Woodward and Bernstein. It's an old tradition. Why, in the 19th century, newspapering could be rough and dangerous. Reporters and editors were crusaders and reformers and hellraisers. And I'm not talking just about men. No, some of the fiercest firebrands of the frontier were female. One such was Jane Grey Swisshelm. 150 years before there was the term women's liberation, she fought for equality of the sexes. She was one of the first female newspaper editors in history. She was the first woman in the Washington Press Corps, the first woman to sit in a congressional press gallery. She also fought for the rights and freedom of blacks. And to do that in our nation's capital and on the frontier, she had to take on many a powerful politician. In 1850, no less a personage than Daniel Webster felt her sting. Jane's sister, Elizabeth, warned her.
1: Jane, Daniel Webster and his friends will destroy you if you publish this. About his drinking and his women. Jane, you must not publish this.
2: Is it true?
1: Yes, it's true. People in Washington have known it for years.
2: Then I'll make it known to the rest of the nation, the voters.
1: Jane, this is the sort of thing, well, it will hurt Daniel Webster, naturally, but it will hurt you more.
2: How?
1: You know the world, Jane. It blames the messenger for the news that he or she brings, especially if it's a she writing about scandalous matters.
2: Elizabeth, my good sister, does not the cause of the slave hang on issues before Congress right now?
1: Yes.
2: And isn't Daniel Webster's influence all against that cause?
1: Yes, it is.
2: Would not that influence be very much less if the public knew just what a moral hypocrite he is?
1: Yes, but...
2: Then I'll publish it. And let God take care of the consequences.
0: The mighty silver-tongued Daniel had stepped into the den of the lioness. But unlike the biblical Daniel, this one lost. Lost? He was devoured. He had dreamt of the White House, but he was not nominated for the presidency. Having dealt this blow to Webster, Jane Grey Swisshelm put Washington behind her. On the western frontier, she battled another prominent politician in a fight that threatened her life. This is a true story of journalistic courage and of feminine nerve and verve. And that's only the beginning of our story.

0: 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Klepper. Our stars, Mary Jane Croft, Tyler McVeigh, and James McCallion.
1: It's a decade before the Civil War, and Jane Grey Swisshelm is moving to a village on the frontier. Back east, she's been a firebrand of a crusading newspaper editor. How will these two, the woman and the town, get along?
2: Afternoon, Elizabeth.
3: Oh, hello, Mr. Brott. What brings you here?
2: Same as you.
3: Oh, Mr. Brott, I'm here to meet my sister.
2: The same.
3: Jane? How did you know?
2: Elizabeth, practically the whole town knows that Jane Grey Swisshelm is arriving, much as you try to keep it a secret. She's famous.
3: My husband says infamous.
2: Oh.
3: I said to him, please be nice to Jane. And he said, I'll try because she's your sister. But it isn't easy for a businessman in a small town like St. Cloud to have a radical like Jane Grey Swisshelm living with us.
2: Oh, imagine not.
3: I said she's not a radical. And he said, a female newspaper editor who backs all sorts of third parties like those new Republicans and advocates every crackpot idea from women's suffrage to Negro abolition. I know you'll hear it somewhere if you haven't already, Mr. Brott. Jane took her daughter and left her husband.
2: I'm only interested in her ability as a newspaper editor.
3: Why? Oh, no, no, Mr. Brott.
2: Oh, yes, Elizabeth. Every reader in the country has read the story she wrote for the New York Tribune. Picked up by papers all over, even way out here in Minnesota.
3: And you...
2: have a broken-down printing office, but no one to edit a paper. Elizabeth, if a town like St. Cloud is to grow, it's got to have a newspaper.
3: Mr. Brott, don't start anything. Jane could take that shop of yours and set it ablaze, a pillar of fire in the desert.
2: Well, there's the stage. St. Cloud, prepare. Jane Grey Swisshelm is about to hit.
3: Jane!
4: Elizabeth! Oh, it's good to see you.
3: Jane, you look so tired. A long trip.
4: A long struggle. Oh, Elizabeth, this is Henrietta. Nettie, she's called. This is the niece you've never met.
3: What a beautiful baby.
4: Thank you. And this is Eliza.
5: Afternoon.
3: Oh, yes, you...
4: She's a freed slave, Elizabeth, Nettie's nursemaid. Not my slave in any sense, my friend.
3: Welcome, Eliza.
5: Thank you.
4: Eliza, take Nettie inside while the driver unstraps the luggage.
5: Yes, Miss Jane.
2: Mrs. Swisshelm.
3: Jane, this is George Brott.
2: How do you do? I have a business matter to discuss.
4: Oh, can it wait?
2: Well...
4: I don't want to discuss or do anything right now, Mr. Brott.
3: Come along, Jane. You can rest.
4: Yes, I'd like that.
2: This is Jane Grey Swisshelm, the firebrand.
3: Jane, Mr. Brott is going to offer you the editorship of a new paper.
4: Oh, I appreciate the offer, but I'm not up to it.
3: I didn't think running a newspaper in St. Cloud, Minnesota, a few hundred people surrounded by forests and Indians, would be much of a challenge. After what you did in the East...
4: Elizabeth, when my marriage ended, I had sort of a collapse.
3: Oh, Jane.
4: No, I've recovered my health, mostly. But the spark is gone. All the drive.
3: I hate to see you this way.
4: Why? You were constantly embarrassed when I kicked up dust. When I made politicians and clergymen and businessmen squirm.
3: Yes, but to see you so subdued.
4: Oh, my dear, sometimes I envied you in your little haven of serenity, the lady of a peaceful house. Especially in this little town, with the Mississippi River down there. Lovely lakes and the woods.
3: And I envied you. Of course, I'm content with how marriage is. The man is the master. But though I didn't approve of your public life...
4: You took after Mama.
3: Mama. She was so proud of you. Her child prodigy, quoting the Old Testament at the age of 3.
4: Remember how she used to tell us that her family was descended from British royalty?
3: She named me for Queen Elizabeth.
4: And me for Queen Jane Grey. Who reigned for only 9 days.
3: I remember. People said that you... Whoops.
4: I know that as an editor, I acted like a queen. You know, Mama always said that no respectable woman ever had her name in the paper except when she was married and when she died. I once went beyond Mama on that. When I was in my mid-20s, I would have broken an engagement rather than permit my name to appear in print, even in the announcement of marriage. Do you know I was nearly 30 years old before I saw my name in print? Soon it was every week. I had as much newspaper notoriety as any man in public life.
3: I may have agreed with the others that it wasn't quite ladylike, Jane, but still it seemed an exciting life. Of course, I was never forced to make my living. When Pa died, I was just a baby.
4: I was 6.
3: And went to work at 10, helping Mama support the family. I felt guilty later, you doing all that needlework to sell to ladies and teaching school when you were 14.
4: Oh, you would have done the same if you'd been the oldest.
3: I like to think so, Jane, but I don't have your pluck. Few women do.
4: Few men, either.
3: I guess that's right, come to think of it.
4: More women should, and would, if they were encouraged. But we're talking of the past. I've come here to just rest. Here on the free frontier, away from the problems of politics and issues.
3: Jane! Jane, he's here! General Lowry's right out in the hall.
4: Is he? Who is General Lowry?
3: Just the most important man in the territory.
4: Lowry? Oh, yes. Most important politically, because he can give away federal appointments to his friends.
3: Richest man, too, Jane. He has a big place here on the Mississippi and still keeps a huge plantation in the South. He wants to talk to you.
1: Firebrands have a tendency to burn out. And that seems to be what happened to crusading newspaper woman Jane Grey Swisshelm, who went west to find peace and quiet, until she met the man who ran the territory.
3: General Lowry, please come in.
6: Thank you, ma'am.
3: General, my sister, Mrs. Swisshelm.
6: Delighted. Thank you, Elizabeth.
3: Yes. Well, I'm needed in the kitchen.
6: It's impertinent of me, Mrs. Swisshelm, to call on you for the first time on a business matter.
4: I don't hold with formalities, General Lowry.
6: Well, since you are so direct, almost like a...
4: A man, General?
6: I hear that you brought with you a colored servant.
4: I brought with me Eliza, my baby daughter's nursemaid.
6: I would have said Mammy.
4: Yes, I imagine you would.
6: To be as blunt as you are, Mrs. Swisshelm, I had heard that you're not in the best way financially.
4: An understatement.
6: I was hoping that you might not need this this nursemaid now.
4: Oh, you wish to hire Eliza?
6: Hire? I want to buy her.
4: You want to buy Eliza?
6: Yes. Again, to be blunt, forgive me, ma'am, but I have a colored manservant who is restless and ornery and...
4: Don't mince words with me. I won't with you.
6: I want to get him a female. I wouldn't bother you, Mrs. Swisshelm, except it would take some time for a wench to be sent up from my plantation, so I felt I could strike a bargain with you.
4: You strike horror in me.
6: Ma'am?
4: Eliza is not a slave to be sold.
6: A free Negro?
4: And I would never deal in human flesh.
6: Oh. An abolitionist.
4: My ego and some things my sister and others have said gave me too large a sense of my own importance.
6: Ma'am?
4: Obviously, my reputation isn't as widespread as I've been led to believe. Back East, General, no slave owner would have dared ask Jane Grace Swisshelm to barter a human being. A soul.
6: You struck fear in the hearts of... Well, you are correct. I hadn't heard of this reputation of yours. And if I interpret your remarks correctly, you cause trembling in the breasts of men whose crime it is to own property and dispose of it as they see fit.
4: Property? Slaves, sir. You are talking of property that has a mind and a soul.
6: Mrs. Swisshelm.
4: When I lived in the South, I saw such property bleed and die because of the brutality of its owners.
6: Mrs. Swisshelm, I resent these accusations. I will call my servant. Thomas, come here. Come in here.
7: Yes.
6: Mrs. Swisshelm, have you ever seen the starved children of the working class in the factories of the North, in the tenements in which they live? and where their old folks die when they are no longer able to work? Thomas, your pappy hasn't done a lick of work since he became ill 15 years ago, has he?
7: No, sir.
6: And he has eaten and had a place in your cabin?
7: Yes, sir.
6: And he was once seen by my own physician down there on the plantation, wasn't he?
7: Yes, sir.
6: So, Mrs. Swisshelm?
4: Thomas, have you ever been whipped?
7: Well, ma'am, that ain't nothing.
4: Have you ever seen women, young and old, horsewhipped, and children taken from their parents and sold?
7: Why, ma'am, it...
6: Oh, wait outside, Thomas.
7: Yes, sir.
6: I regret, Mrs. Swisshelm, that you have seen fit to turn a peaceful business mission into an occasion of rudeness.
4: Sir, do you know the law?
6: Some. And I have a personal attorney, James Shepley, to advise me.
4: Then he should be able to tell you, General, that you are breaking the law. Whatever dealings you have in human flesh in your home state, you are living in Minnesota, a free state. And it is against the law to bring and send slaves and to sell men and women here.
6: It may be the law, but it isn't enforced. These idealistic Minnesotans know it's good business not to annoy their southern visitors. This is good tourist country. Many a family with its slaves come here for the cool summer months.
4: I intend to make it a hot summer for your kind, General.
6: You?
4: I have an offer to edit a newspaper.
6: So, you would print in it...
4: Facts about the issues.
6: Issues? People don't care about issues. They don't understand issues. They understand money and power. I have both. I don't even bother to get myself elected to Congress. I send men.
4: I accept this challenge, General Lowry. I will become editor of this paper. How do you like the shop, Elizabeth?
3: You've cleaned it up real nice. Jane,
4: now, I have to have help. Put that sign in the window, man wanted. I don't like to limit it to men, but I knew it'd be useless to expect a woman or a girl to apply.
3: Jane, another thing that's useless is fighting General Lowry. That attack and this issue, Jane, he controls this region.
4: The only thing useless was what I did when I met him, argue with him. The only way to get a man like that is where it hurts, in public. And there's only one way to do that. This newspaper, the St. Cloud Visitor.
3: Oh, Jane. Well, I must be getting home.
4: Yes, get supper ready for the Lord and Master.
3: Jane. Oh, hello.
8: Is this the paper?
3: Yes, it is. And there's the boss.
8: You the boss? A woman?
4: What can I do for you?
8: You need help?
4: Oh, you read the sign in the window.
8: No, somebody told me about it. What do you pay?
4: What do I pay? Aren't you going to ask me what you'll do?
8: I can do almost anything.
4: Really?
8: Yeah, what do you pay?
4: Now, there's more to a job than what's paid.
8: You don't pay much.
4: You're astute.
8: Yeah.
4: What's your name?
8: Johnny Greer.
4: Where do you live, Johnny?
8: Here in St. Cloud.
4: Where?
8: Oh, round.
4: Your parents?
8: Dad. Had some relatives on a farm in Wisconsin. I ran off. They wanted me to work the fields and tend the cattle and go to school.
4: Well, nothing wrong with school.
8: Ah, not for me. You ain't gonna tell me what you pay?
4: You need money badly?
8: Until next spring when I can go trapping.
4: Oh, that's no life.
8: Nobody bosses you around. I'd like to do that until... Well, until I can work for somebody like General Lowry. Maybe someday the General Lowry.
4: You don't want to be anybody but yourself when you find out what that is. And especially you don't want to be General Lowry.
8: He came here before this was even a territory, much less a state, and he had a trading post for the Indians, and look what he is.
4: I have looked, and I don't want anybody to be like that. Johnny, I'm going to give you a try. When can you start?
8: Well, right away.
4: Good. We went to press last night. Those copies are to go to the post office.
8: Sure thing.
4: Oh, not those. This week's issue.
8: But, well, I...
4: You can't read very well.
8: Well, not much.
4: And you want to work in a newspaper office?
8: You don't want me now.
4: I didn't say that. I told you there was more to a job than just money. This is an opportunity to learn.
8: Like school? Oh, shh.
4: I'll teach you to read better and to write and how to put out a newspaper.
8: Yeah, you know.

0: Now, Mr. Brott, until I went to work in a newspaper office, I'd seen only one woman ever working in an office. Her father was a prominent lawyer in the East, and he employed her as a clerk. Their office was sheltered, away from the commercial area, in their home, and yet it caused a painful amount of talk because of the remarkable circumstance of a female working in an office.
1: Women are said to be a distraction in business.
0: Oh, I know. I was pretty once.
1: Why, I didn't mean...
0: Don't be embarrassed. I know how I look. I lost my looks by working, emotional turmoil, and illness. But I was attractive. When I first worked in a newspaper office, I wore a scarf over my hair. One man even asked me why. His wife had told him I had lovely hair.
1: Woman's crowning glory. Well, why did you cover it?
0: Never wanted to use feminine wiles in the business world, as it would have been interpreted. A woman should succeed or fail in the world, not on her charms, but on her ability.
2: Oh, Napoleon, oh!
1: Uh-oh, Lowry.
3: What? General Lowry? Oh, look at that horse.
1: Thoroughbred.
0: Johnny, where are you going?
3: Morning, General.
2: Good morning.
3: Some fine horse.
2: Very valuable.
3: Can I look after him while you're inside?
2: You, Mrs. Swiss Helms' boy?
3: Printer's devil.
2: Well, despite that, I'll trust you with Napoleon.
3: Thank you, General.
0: Thank you, General.
1: He's just a lad, Jane. Who wouldn't be impressed with General Lowry? Morning, General.
2: Brott, Mrs. Swiss Helm.
0: General.
1: Well, I must be going.
0: What can I do for you?
2: I want copies of your newspapers, 10 of each in which I'm mentioned.
0: As you know, you're mentioned in every one.
2: Yes, I want to send them to relatives and friends around the country. I've been informed that it's an honor to be attacked by Jane Grey Swiss Helm.
0: You're amused.
2: Should I be angry? Many great men have been your target, I learn. Even Daniel Webster, your own northern hero.
0: Not my hero. He wanted to continue this nation half-slave.
2: But there's no compromise for Jane Grey Swiss Helm, correct?
0: No. Freedom everywhere, for everybody.
2: So, freedom's the issue. Freedom such as, to take a hypothetical example, freedom to desert a husband, break marriage vows.
0: Sir, do you know one reason I strive to help the Negroes? Because I personally identify with them. Every married woman in this country can identify with slaves.
2: Ma'am, I am perplexed.
0: You say you own slaves. I say no person can own another person.
2: I have explained slaves are property. The law says so.
0: And so are wives. The law says so.
2: We cherish our wives. And all ladies.
0: Ladies, perhaps. When I started a school in Louisville for Negro children, some of the gentlemen there threatened to burn the building and tar and feather me. But then, I'm not a lady, just a woman. But I sincerely pray you are not a monster, General. My husband was not a monster either, just an average male in America today. He believed he owned me, his wife, and the law backed him.
2: Mrs. Swiss Helm,
0: after I'd been married several years, making the living since my husband failed in business, my mother became ill. She was dying of cancer painfully. When I told my husband I wished to go to her, he said my duty was with him. And since she was dying anyway, he said it was no use my going. But I did.
2: Against your husband's wishes?
0: Against his command. And while I was attending my mother on her deathbed, my husband sent his mother to inform me that it was my duty to be with him, not my mother.
2: So, not all women share your liberated views.
0: Oh, true. Some women are the worst enemies of women's freedom. But I nursed my mother until she died. She'd been a poor widow for a number of years, and she left a pitiful estate next to nothing. But my husband sued to get that meager estate to pay for my services as a nurse when I was away from him. In other words, he felt, as you do, about your slaves, that I was a piece of property and any product of mine was automatically his, and it was a legal right. I and two other women fought to get the law changed in Pennsylvania. So now, for the first time, a married woman there can own something in her own name. Think of that, General. For the first time, a person, a wife, can call something her own, not in the name of the man to whom she is married.
2: I see no cause for rejoicing.
0: Oh, I know, General. I know. That was the way some men reacted there. You would have thought I'd caused the fall of Rome.

0: I came here, General, to Minnesota, because I thought that on the frontier there hadn't yet been formed the prejudices and intolerances keeping anyone from being a free person. I want freedom for everyone, the black man, the red man, and women of all colors.
1: Who appointed you the guardian of these big questions?
0: My conscience, when I saw how few men took up the cause.
1: Now, let's be reasonable, Mrs. Swisshelm. Now, you calm down, yourself and your editorials, and I'll see that this paper prospers.
0: Good day, sir.
1: Goodbye, ma'am. Thank you, Johnny.
2: I love horses.
1: Well, then why don't you come work for me? I can always use good help. I'll pay you more than you're getting here.
2: That wouldn't be hard. Well, I'll think about it.
1: You see the visitor, Shepley?
3: Yes, sir. The visitor is more than ever an unwelcome visitor to this town.
1: I didn't ask you here for banter. This Swisshelm woman's newspaper attacks me viciously. My manner of living, according to her, I'm living in semi-barbaric splendor in an imposing house, keeping slaves brought and sent to the South, with no man saying him nay, dictating the political destinies of his neighbors. She hints at crooked land deals.
3: These aren't libelous. We can't get a court injunction. There's no way to stop her legally.
1: Well, in that case...
3: Another drink, Dr. Palmer?
4: Thanks, Shepley. You lawyers can afford good stuff.
3: When you have a client like General Lowry, you can.
4: I'd like to be his personal physician. Should be in good fees.
3: You can work for Lowry.
1: Shepley, can you see?
3: Enough, General.
4: It's so dark.
3: Dr. Palmer, you have the axe. Use it. There, General. Easy as walking into your own home.
1: Now, Palmer, take those drawers of type and throw them into the Mississippi. Shepley, you and I will have the pleasure of playing bull in the china shop. Destroy everything, starting with the press.
3: This will stop Jane Grey Swisshelm from printing any more lies about your being autocratic, General.

0: Lorne Greene again, and here's the fourth act of Words, Words, Words.
1: Oh, no. No.
2: Who?
3: I think we know who.
1: Your hero, Johnny. General Lowry and his friends.
3: When that man yells, "Stop the presses," he means it.
1: Unless they smash this head, Mr. Brott, they won't stop me. We know who did it, but we can't prove it, and we can't print it. Oh, isn't it depressing? This mob action by professional men, the most educated, high-placed, privileged men in society, those who should most uphold the law and the peace of the state. Oh, Mr. Brott, I'm so sorry about your property.
3: Oh, don't fret about that, Jane. But it's more than I can muster right now to set up the shop again.
2: I have a few dollars put away.
1: Thank you, Johnny, but we'll need quite a bit more than that. You know how poorly I pay you.
2: I should kill him. I will. I'm going to shoot that General Lowry.
1: Johnny, now look. You could shoot him, and one of his friends would shoot you, and so it would go. And where would it go? Nowhere. The general is wrong if he thinks his sword is mightier than the pen.
2: Well, how are you going to use your pen if you can't print the words? No, Mrs. Swiss Helm, you're wrong. Words. Just words, words, words.
1: Johnny, the best book in the world begins, "In the beginning was the word." And I say that in the end it'll be the word. The word will triumph. Use words to open eyes, to convince, to tell the truth.
2: The truth?
1: Yes, truth. Always tell the truth. The truth shall set you free.
2: Tell the truth. But you admit you can't tell the truth about what Lowry did here.
3: Maybe we should just let it lie.
4: Yes, Jane. There's no disgrace in giving up in face of such danger.
3: Men who'd smash a place like that, they might not hesitate to... Well, I won't say more.
1: No, we can't give up.
3: Well, if you're determined, I'll invite everybody in town to a meeting. We'll ask them to subscribe to a fund. Loan me the money to get the shop back in operation. It'll be the first town meeting we've had without General Lowry hanging over us.
1: And I'll address the meeting.
4: You, Jane?
5: Oh, Miss Jane.
1: Yes, Eliza?
5: You remember the men back in Kentucky? The general, he might get his men to try and tar and feather you like they did down there. Or lynch you.
4: Jane, you mustn't go. Think of your child.
1: I am. I know I've been a neglectful mother sometimes. Thank goodness for you, Eliza. But I didn't mean to be. And I'm doing this tonight for Nettie. And for all the young people who'll grow up to inherit what we can leave behind, freedom. But being shot isn't what I'm frightened of.
4: What then?
1: I've never spoken to a public meeting.
3: Citizens of St. Cloud, Mrs. Swiss Helm.
1: Last night, the St. Cloud Visitor was put out of existence. The vicious action of hoodlums. An act of violence that you, as citizens of this community, cannot ignore. Some of you, many of you, have not agreed with my politics, my ideas, or with me personally. That doesn't matter. What matters is that a voice has been stilled. And if one voice, no matter how disagreeable, can be stilled by vigilante violence in the dead of night, this town is no better off than if a band of murderers was free among you. For these men in a free land have killed a free press. Think on that.
3: Jane, more than 40 people subscribed to the fund.
2: Yeah, they said things like, "For the good name of the town."
3: Intimidating a woman.
2: Yeah, trying to intimidate.
3: We'll be back in operation as soon as we get a press.
1: Oh, isn't it wonderful? So many people backing our paper.
2: Begging your pardon, Mrs. Swiss Helm, but it isn't our paper or your paper. It belongs to them, the town. Mr. Brott, doesn't it look great? The first new issue of the St. Cloud Visitor.
3: Yeah, it sure does. You two certainly move fast.
1: That's the way we do things, fast. A new visitor this week, a new editor the next.
3: What?
1: I must go to St. Paul for the week to the Capitol to watch the Minnesota legislature at work. So, Johnny will be in charge here.
6: What are you doing here?
2: Getting some advertising. What are you doing in here, Dr. Palmer?
6: What does a man usually do in a tavern? Me. Thought your boss didn't approve of liquor. How come she's taking ads for a tavern?
2: Well, she's gone for the week. I thought I'd get some more
6: revenue, is that what you're trying to say? Yeah. You street scamp. That woman has got things going again, huh?
2: That woman, Mrs. Swisshelm, can't be stopped.
6: Wasn't for want of us trying.
2: What?
6: Bulls in the china shop. The general ordering, Shepley smashing, and all of us knocking things this way and that way.
2: You and General Lowry and Shepley?
6: Yes. And now I can afford all the drinks I need.
7: Did you see the visitor?
8: Of course, General.
7: The headline. General Lowry and cohorts responsible for vandalism. Destruction of newspaper office. It gets worse.
8: I know. I'm named in it.
7: You're damn calm.
8: General, this is our libel case. This will put that woman out of business. Legally.
2: But, Mrs. Swisshelm, it's the truth.
1: I know, Johnny.
7: Prove it, Mrs. Swisshelm.
2: But Dr. Palmer here told me.
6: Would I tell anybody if I'd done a thing like that?
2: Well, you would if you were drunk, which you were.
8: Young man, don't add to this libel.
2: I'll get him to tell the truth.
1: No, Johnny, that's no solution.
7: My lawyer has the solution.
8: I have prepared the papers.
7: What papers?
8: Mrs. Swisshelm, we will drop the libel charges and the resultant payment of damages.
7: Which would come out of the pocket or the property of Mr. Brott.
1: Your terms?
7: You will swear that you will cease publishing and never again publish the St. Cloud Visitor.
2: Mrs. Swisshelm.
1: Johnny, I cannot allow Mr. Brott to be ruined.
2: You taught me how to write fairly well, and you drummed into me to tell the truth always. And I did. And now this.
1: Well, things don't always turn out as we expect them to. They don't for anybody.
2: General, you know it was me that wrote that. I take the blame.
7: Sign.
1: All right. There you are.
8: Good. Done.
7: The St. Cloud Visitor is dead.
1: Mr. Brott, there are a few more papers to be signed.
7: This doesn't concern me...
1: General, wait a moment. I just signed the death certificate of the St. Cloud Visitor. I thought you might wish to witness the signing of a birth certificate.
7: A what?
3: I'm selling Mrs. Swisshelm this print shop.
1: There. I am sole owner. And editor.
2: Editor?
7: Of what?
1: Of a newspaper, of course.
8: But this document
3: you
8: states...
3: You left a loophole a mile wide.
1: I promised never again to publish the St. Cloud Visitor. Mr. Brott has been a sturdy rock through all this, and he's a Democrat. Although my leanings are to Mr. Lincoln's Republicans, I will honor my friend by naming my paper the St. Cloud Democrat.
2: Whoopee!
7: But you can't. I mean... This...
3: General, you and Shepley have been outsmarted.
8: Do you realize what you've done? Your paper illegally, libelously...
2: Printed the truth about you.
8: With no proof. And you're getting away with it without paying.
7: So, Mrs. Swisshelm... I can't stop you by charming you, bribing you, using logic of the law. How can I deal with a woman like you?
1: General, when I first went into newspaper work, some male editors started battles of words with me, more to twit me because I was a woman than for any real issues. They almost always lost. I remember one of them named George. He was finally told by a colleague, "Brother George, beware of Sister Jane." How do you deal with a woman like me? By letting me alone to go about my work.

General Lowry took Mrs. Swisshelm's advice and let her alone. What happened to this innovator and freedom fighter? Well, she became a nurse in the crowded hospitals of Washington, D.C. during the Civil War. She was a close friend of Mrs. Lincoln. Then Jane Grey Swisshelm, who hadn't seen but one woman working in an office a few years before, worked for a government agency with hundreds of other women who were needed there as the country grew. She also edited a periodical which was critical of Lincoln's successor, President Andrew Johnson. He had her fired. For a while, she lived in Chicago with her married daughter, Nettie. Then she retired to a small cabin in Swissdale, Pennsylvania, named for her husband's family, and died there in 1884, long forgotten by the big world in which she had been such a controversial figure. Oh, yes, I'd like to add that Jane is credited with a few other accomplishments, not quite as stunning as her defense of freedom of the press, but once there was a train wreck, and Jane proposed a safety measure to try to prevent more of the same. And that's why trains, ever since, have had a red light signal on the last car. Quite a woman, quite a person, this Jane Grey Swisshelm.

0: 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Klepper and produced and directed by Elliot Lewis. Your host was Lorne Greene. Our stars were Mary Jane Croft, Tyler McVeigh, and James McCallion. Featured in the cast were Robert Dokey, Anne Given, John Shea, Mady Norman, and Tommy Cook. John Harlan speaking. The Elliot Lewis production of Mutual Radio Theater is a presentation of CVI.
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2: This is Andy Griffin. 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

0: 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Tonight's titles were The Death of Celia Braun and Words, Words, Words. This set of shows aired on the evenings of May 25th and September 1st, 1980. Tune in next Friday evening, same time, same place, for another set of thrilling and awesome adventure, drama, or historical shows here on Audio Theater. This is your host, Keith, saying thanks for listening. Until then, have a good one.
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Welcome to Audio Theater for Wednesday, May 20th, 2026. 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Tonight's titles is as follows. A Second Chance, Water for Cows and Sheep, Red Barber Helps the Lampsons, and Canyon of Danger. 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Now, sit back and relax, as The Lone Ranger brings you tonight's feature. 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

0: The masked rider of the plains fought crime and criminals through the length and breadth of 7 states. Outlaws could expect no quarter from him, but he never believed that one mistake should ruin a man's life. If a man deserved a second chance, he always received it. And that is why Ohio Silver came to be the battle cry of justice on the frontier. And now return with us to those thrilling days when the West was young and adventure lay at the end of every trail. The Lone Ranger rides again.
1: Come on, Silver! We're heading for North Texas! Donald's waiting on the trail ahead! Ohio Silver! Hello!

0: Jack Bates owned a small, well-kept ranch in northern Texas. He lived there with his wife, Mary. And at the time of our story, the young couple are just about ready to sit down for supper. Mary is standing at the stove while Jack washes in a tin basin.
1: Anything else happened while I was at the county seat?
2: Nothing of it, Jack. Let's see, I mentioned the hens, told you the cows were better.
1: Mm-hmm.
2: Oh, yes, there was a man come by asking about you.
1: A man? Well, who was it?
2: Didn't say. He was a stranger to me, Jack. There's the towel. Mm-hmm.
1: Well, what did he want?
2: Oh, he just said his business was personal. He wouldn't leave a message.
1: Well, what did he look like, Mary? How old was he?
2: Offhand, I'd say about middle age.
1: That might mean anything from 40 to 60.
2: I didn't like his looks. He had the most frightful scar alongside of his mouth.
1: What?
2: Well, Jack, what's the matter? Do you know him?
1: Tell me more about him. What did he ask about me? What did he say?
2: Jack, for the love of mercy, you've gone pale. But... let go of my arm, honey. You're hurting me.
1: What'd that man with a scar say?
2: Why, he just asked if Jack Bates lived here, and I said yes. He said how long has he lived here, and I told him about 2 years.
1: Then what?
2: Why, I guess that's about all. I told him where you were, and he asked when you'd be back. I said this evening, and he said thanks, and grinned at me and rode away. Who is he, Jack?
1: I don't know. It doesn't matter. Just forget about it, Mary.
2: Forget about it after the way you've acted? Jack, in the name of goodness, what's the matter with you? You act as if that man was going to kill you or something.
1: No. No, forget it. Let's sit down.
2: Oh, I'm worried, Jack. Did I do or say something I shouldn't have?
1: Don't say anything more about it. Maybe it's someone else. I won't worry.
2: But you are worried, I can tell.
1: Did he say anything about the law?
2: No. He did ask what you looked like and how long I'd known you, but that's all.
1: Oh, it's him, all right.
2: Jack.
1: Well?
2: Are you hiding from someone?
1: How'd you get that idea?
2: Tell me.
1: There's nothing to tell.
2: You act as if you were hiding from the law or something. Is that the case?
1: I said not to say anything more about it, Mary. I'll let it drop.
2: The first time.
1: Huh?
2: The first time since we've been married that you've used that tone of speaking to me.
1: I'm sorry, but...
2: oh, well, the door.
1: Stay there. I'll go see who it is.
2: I wonder if it's the same man.
3: Well... if it ain't Jack Bates.
1: You.
3: I suppose you remember me, don't you?
1: I guess you must have made a mistake, stranger. You're the second man that's been by here thinking I'm some other Jack Bates.
3: Huh? Why are you...
1: what do you want here?
3: Say, what sort of game are you trying to play telling me you ain't the man?
1: My wife. I didn't want her to know.
3: Oh, I savvy. So you ain't forgot Lem Halstead then, eh?
1: I know you all right, Halstead. What do you want here?
3: How'd you know I wanted something?
1: You wouldn't come here otherwise.
3: Did your wife know that you was one time known as Morton?
1: No. Don't mention that name around here.
3: You ain't shot up anyone since you took your new name, have you?
1: No. Look here, Halstead.
3: Suppose you and me walk over past the hen house where we can talk without your wife overhearing.
1: Well, suits me. But there's nothing to talk about unless...
3: unless I got something to say. It just happens I have. You ain't acted glad to see me, Bates. See, I'm willing to use your new name. Maybe I'll turn out to be a blame good friend of yours. Come on.
1: You never was a friend of anyone. How'd you find me?
3: It took some time, you can bet on that.
1: What are you after?
3: Jake, I suppose you know there's a standing reward for you.
1: Well?
3: I could use that reward money. I'd hate to ride to the county seat and tell the sheriff what I know,
1: if you'd hate to, then you likely won't do it, huh?
3: That's why I come to you first. I suppose you know they still want you for murder in Kansas.
1: Lie. I suppose so.
3: Being as I'm broke, I need that reward money. Of course, if we could talk the thing over so's I wouldn't stand to lose nothing by keeping what I know to myself, then I could get away from here. Likely never see you again.
1: Not till you needed more money. Then you'd come back.
3: Ain't likely.
1: Look here, Halstead. I don't have any cash. I couldn't pay you anything if I wanted to.
3: Got the farm, ain't you?
1: But it's not
3: we can
1: so
3: make
1: that...
3: a deal without too much trouble. You went to jail, you'd lose the farm. Now, sit down here at the edge of this arroyo, Jack, and I'll outline just what's on my mind.
1: Lem, you know the situation when I got into that scrape in Kansas. I wasn't more than a kid. I didn't know what I was getting into. I didn't mean to start trouble.
3: But you did.
1: You're the one who planned the whole thing. You roped me in on it, and you know it. I thought ever since then that you framed it so as I'd take the blame. Instead of that, you were caught, and I got away.
3: I was caught, all right, and I served my term. A good many years. Now I'm a free man, savvy. But you ain't. And Sheriff Masters in Kansas don't forgive or forget. He wants you, Morton.
1: Stop it.
3: I should say Jack Bates. You see, I'm reformed now and going straight.
1: By blackmailing me.
3: It ain't blackmailing. All I want is a reward of standing for you.
1: I've gone straight. I've changed my name and settled down.
3: Masters don't care about that. You see, I should get a sight more than a reward because of all the time I spent in the calaboose when you should have been there with me.
1: How much do you want?
3: How much you got? The reward's $1,000.
1: I can't raise that much cash.
3: No? Now ain't that too bad.
1: And my wife, if she knew...
3: She'll know, sure enough. The law comes and takes your more... I should say Bates. Funny how I keep forgetting your new name, ain't it? If you was to go back and spend the rest of your life in jail, you'd sure lose your farm. So if I was in your place, I'd sooner give up the farm if need be to keep out of jail.
1: Well, you Henry Lowe...
3: Now you just sit there and think it over. Yeah. I'll get back to my horse and pull on. Be back maybe tomorrow for your answer.
1: I'll think things over.
3: Yeah. You think them over, Jack.
1: Think things over. Things over.
4: Things over. You can shoot him. You can shoot him and close his mouth. One shot and that would end it. He's known as a killer. He's done a term in jail. Go on. Draw your gun. Draw your gun, Jack. It means your home, your happiness, your wife. That's it. Now cock it. Hurry and fire. He's mounting his horse. Hurry and fire. Just one shot, that's all. One shot.
1: No, I can't. I can't. I won't. I won't do it.
5: Get up there.
1: Why? I couldn't do it.
5: I'm glad you didn't fire.
1: What? Why? Who are you?
5: Take it easy, Bates.
1: Masked. Where were... You must have been down in the Arroyo.
5: I was.
1: You heard...
5: Enough to understand the situation. I had my gun leveled on you. If you'd drawn back on the trigger, I'd have blasted your gun out of your hand.
1: Where'd you come from? Who are you? And that Injun?
6: Me. Tonto.
5: You see, if you try to silence that man, there'd have been two witnesses to another murder.
1: But I couldn't do it, eh?
5: I understand, Bates.
1: You called me Bates. That's twice you called me Bates. You heard my real name.
5: Perhaps I called you Bates because I'm more or less on your side.
1: My side?
5: Lem Halstead served time in prison in Kansas.
1: Yeah.
5: In Sheriff Masters County.
1: Yeah.
5: That's where they're still looking for you. That affair was 10 years or more ago. You must have been pretty young.
1: Well, I was only 17.
5: I see.
1: But who are you? Where'd you come from?
5: We were watering our horses in the spring down below there. Here, Silver.
6: Mr. Scout.
1: Well, I suppose you'll try and beat Lem Halstead to that reward now.
5: Perhaps not.
1: Well, where are you going?
5: Right now, we're heading for Kansas. Hail,
6: Silver!
1: Hidden for Kansas. That means it won't be long before Sheriff Masters will be trying to get me out of this county so he can throw me in jail for murder.
0: The next day.
3: I told you yesterday I'd be back for your answer. What about it, Morton?
1: Not so loud. I don't want Mary to hear.
3: Well, I don't hanker to stay around these parts very long. Let me know, Pronto, if you aim to pay me or go to jail in Kansas.
1: I've got to have some time. Let me see what I can do, Lem.
3: How much time?
1: Well, a couple of days.
3: Well, make it for sure, then. I'll be back day after tomorrow. And you better have the cash. Get up there.
1: Jack? Oh, yeah, Mary.
2: Come inside, Jack. I want to talk to you.
1: Yes, Mary?
2: Isn't there something you want to tell me?
1: Like, I don't know.
2: I heard that man call you Morton.
1: Yes, he called me Morton.
2: You did a little talking in your sleep last night, too.
1: I suppose the only thing to do is to tell you everything.
2: But a lot sooner you would.
1: Mary, a man can't hide his past, especially if there's a big mistake in it. It always catches up to him sooner or later. I thought, being as I had gone straight all these years, I could marry you, settle down here in Texas, and be happy. But it's no use.
2: You were in on a killing, weren't you?
1: How'd you know?
2: You kept saying, Killer Morton, in your sleep.
1: Oh, did I?
2: And you was thinking about a son. Your son, growing up and being known as a killer son.
1: Mary, I'll tell you the whole story. Maybe you can decide what to do. It all started when Lem Halstead put a proposition up to me. I was just past 17. He was around 30 then. I didn't know he was planning a robbery, but that's what he was doing. We were seen, and there was one shot.
7: Run, we're seen. You shot him.
1: I got away, and Lem Halstead was caught. Well, that's the whole story, Mary. The law still wants me in Kansas.
2: I believe you, Jack. Even if you weren't really to blame, you'd have to pay for it.
1: 8 years, Mary. 8 years during which I tried to square myself with the world. I joined the army, fought Indians, took all kinds of chances. But I wasn't ever hurt, not even wounded. So I figured that the Lord had forgiven me. He sees things sometimes different than the law does.
2: Yes, Jack.
1: Now, do you still have any use for me?
2: I love you, Jack. What's a wife for if not to stick to her husband through all sorts of trouble?
1: Oh, Mary.
2: There's no use paying Lem Halstead. That wouldn't be the honest thing.
1: Well, if I do sell the place here and pay him, that masked man of the Redskin will likely report me anyhow.
2: The only thing to do is to ride to the sheriff and surrender yourself.
1: At least 10 years in jail. Maybe longer.
2: I'll be waiting, Jack. You know that.
1: And the little fellow that's coming. Mary, what of him?
2: He'll be waiting, too. Or she. At least you'll have squared yourself with everyone, and then you can face the world for the fine, honest man you are.
1: I wouldn't even see him in all that time. He wouldn't see me, his own paw, until he was half grown.
2: But he'd love you, Jack. I'd tell him all about you and how fine and good you were, and he'd be looking forward the same as me for the time when you'd come back home.
1: Then, if that's what you want...
2: It is, Jack.
1: I'll ride to the county seat tomorrow. I'll give myself up. Tell the sheriff to send me to Kansas and Sheriff Masters.
2: You're brave, Jack.
1: I haven't been.
2: I'm proud of you. And somehow I have a feeling you won't have to go to jail.
1: You don't know Sheriff Masters.
2: We'll see. Remember, Sheriff Masters doesn't know you.

0: When Lem Halstead threatened to turn Jack Bates over to Sheriff Masters, Jack decided to give himself up. Meanwhile, the Lone Ranger and Tonto rode to Kansas and investigated the 10-year-old crime for which Bates was wanted. Then they headed for a railroad station where a gleaming wire showed them that there was a telegraph.
1: Tonto, there's a station right ahead.
2: That could.
1: We can use that telegraph and check on the report we've had of Jack Morton. We'll save a lot of time. Those reports are true. We may be able to help him more than he thinks.
2: Maybe feller not send message.
3: I think he'll send it all right.
2: We make him.
3: Steady there, Silver Old Boy.
4: Hi, stranger.
1: I want to speak to you.
4: Your man.
1: Yes.
4: Get away. This ain't no place for masked men.
1: Stay there with the horses, Tonto.
4: No, you don't.
1: Not so fast. Don't try to slam that door.
5: Now, see here. There ain't nothing here that's worth robbing.
1: I don't want to rob you. All I want is for you to send a message.
5: I can't do it unless it's railroad business.
1: Yes, you can. It's government business.
5: Yeah?
1: Here's the message I want sent.
5: But, see here, mister, this ain't government business.
1: Yes, it is the business of the government to give men the right to life and liberty. That message means all of that to the men concerned.
5: Jack Morton. Say.
1: Well?
5: I was talking with the operator down Texas way this morning.
1: Talking to him?
5: On the telegraph, I mean. We sort of visit back and forth.
1: Well?
5: He told me about Jack Morton. He surrendered himself to the sheriff.
1: He did?
5: Yeah. They're sending word to Sheriff Masters up here to go and get him. He's wanted for a murder he done 10 years ago.
1: I know he is.
5: Fact is, he's on his way here right now. There's a couple of deputies bringing him.
1: Sheriff Masters is south of here, between here and the Texas border.
5: Just so.
1: I had to come a long way north to get to this office.
5: Yeah?
1: If Sheriff Masters is the kind of man I think, he'll waste no time with Jack Morton, or Bates, as he calls himself now.
5: Masters don't waste time with no one. He'll have Morton tried first thing in the morning, chances are. Then he'll be set to hang him afore night if they don't lynch him.
1: They won't hang him, will they?
5: Sure they will. He's been a fugitive too long to get anything else.
1: Send that message, and get me an answer as soon as you can.
5: Well, I'll do it, mister, even if it is against the rules.
1: My friend will stay around here 2 or more days if necessary. It may take that long before the answer comes. Tonto, I'm riding for Sheriff Masters County. You stay here. As soon as the message comes from Washington, bring it to me.
2: Why, you go.
1: To try and postpone a hanging.
2: You

0: The Lone Ranger headed south. Meanwhile, Jack Morton had been taken north from Texas to Sheriff Masters, who immediately called for a trial. While the masked rider urged his great horse, Silver, to its utmost speed, Jack was brought before the judge.
1: Yes, I did it all right. I came to surrender.
2: That's all we need to know, Judge. He's confessed to the crime, all right.
3: You plead guilty?
1: Yes.
3: Well, married, eh?
1: Well, this is my wife. She came with me, Your Honor.
3: Well, there's nothing for the jury to decide. Stand up close to the bar and hear your sentence.
1: Yes, sir.
3: If you'd been captured at the time, you would have had 10 years. As it is, you've been a fugitive from justice. You've cost the county no end of time, money, and trouble. You understand that?
1: Yes, sir.
3: For that, you'll get the maximum. I sentence you to hang by the neck till dead.
4: No!

0: Taken to prison, stunned by the grim penalty that had been meted out, Jack sat in his cell with his wife on the opposite side of the bars. There were only a few short hours before he was to hang.
1: Jack, I can't believe it. It can't be true.
2: Mary, I was willing to pay, but this...
1: I'm going to talk to the sheriff.
2: It won't do no good.
1: But it won't do any harm.

0: The Lone Ranger drew closer to his goal, but he realized how quickly a sentence of death would be carried out. Silver responded to his urging with even greater speed.
1: Come on, Silver! A man's life is at stake! A

0: Sheriff. Sheriff, you can save him if you remind to. He's a good man.
1: Sorry, Mrs. Morton, but the law is the law.
0: Can't you understand? It's not just me. There's a little one coming.
1: That's too bad. But he killed a man.
0: That was 10 years ago. He wasn't more than a boy.
1: He should have thought of that before he married you.
0: Lem Holstead was only given 10 years. He wasn't killed.
1: The jury was weak-kneed, that's why. Now, there's nothing more to talk about. You can stay here in my office if you want till the hanging is over.
0: Oh, heaven help us.
1: Jake, you stay here with Mrs. Morton. I'll go with Pete and Lefty and the prisoner.
2: All right, Sheriff.
0: Sheriff, this is murder you're doing.
1: The law is the law.
0: But, Sheriff...
3: All set, Sheriff?
1: Come on, we'll get him out in the cell and take him to where the boys are waiting for him.
3: The rope's all set.
1: The sooner we get this done with, the better. I hate like sin to do it, but... Well, we got to show the rest of the folks that crime don't pay in Kansas.
3: That's right.
1: Got the keys?
3: Yeah. Sheriff?
1: Yeah?
3: My wife. Did she talk to you?
1: Yeah.
3: You're going to let me out?
1: Yeah.
3: Then you've changed your mind?
1: Changed my mind.
3: You're going to let me go?
1: Can't do it, Jack.
3: Well, then why?
1: Ain't for me to say. The law spoke, and all I can do is carry out the law.
3: You mean...
1: You're going now, Morton. I reckon it'll be best if you don't see your wife again. Come on.
3: No. No, you can't do it. Sheriff...
1: Now, don't make trouble. We got 2 men here to rope you if we have to do it. There just ain't no way to get around the law.
3: No, I reckon they ain't.
4: That's the way to take it, Morton.
3: And I thought... Ah, oh, what a fool.
1: You thought what?
3: That I'd been forgiven.
1: Well, there's the boys right ahead.
4: Hey, there's someone coming there.
5: Come on, Palmer!
3: Oh, that's the masked man.
1: Who? He's riding hard.
4: Maybe he's got word for you, Sheriff. He's heading right this way.
3: Likely wants to share the reward.
5: Stand aside!
1: Hey, what's his mean?
4: Look out there!
6: Stop that! Look out for that horse!
5: Make way! Come on, Jack! Look out for me!
4: But you...
1: Stop that man!
4: Get your gun!
5: That's it, Jack! Hey,
1: snatched him right away from us.
4: Never got the chance to use a gun.
7: Knock me clean off my feet.
1: Where's his wife? I'll hold her, that's what I'll do. You boys round up a posse. Scour the country for them, too.

0: man will hang alongside Morton when we get him.
1: What did you say?
0: He got away.
1: My husband, isn't he going to hang?
0: He'll hang, but not as planned. We got to get him back first.
2: I never seen nothing like the way that masked man rid up, lifted him to the white horse and high-tailed.
1: Oh, thank the Lord. Thank the Lord.
0: You're staying here till we get your husband back. Savvy that?
1: I'm glad to stay here forever, as long as Jack is alive.

0: Several days went by. The sheriff's posse was unable to find any sign of Jack or the masked man. And finally, the deputies returned to town. Sheriff Masters refused to give up.
1: What sort of men are you? Them two couldn't disappear into thin air.
2: We sure hunted high and low for them.
1: Then get out and hunt some more. I want both them men, dead or alive.
3: He's still alive.
1: Do you know where he's hiding?
3: No, Sheriff.
1: If I thought you did...
3: I wouldn't tell you if I did.
1: Huh. Now look here, Mrs. Morton. You can't stay in this here office from now on.
3: Then put me in the jail.
1: I can't do that neither. You ain't committed no crime.
3: No, and I don't think Jack did either.
1: Look, suppose I was to let you go back to Texas.
3: I wouldn't go, Sheriff.
1: Why not?
3: Because I wouldn't know whether Jack was alive or dead. I wouldn't know whether or not he'd been found and brought back.
1: That rat at all, you can't stay here. I can't lock you up. My missus can't go on feeding you and letting you sleep in our place.
4: Sheriff, we got an Indian here.
1: Well, what about
5: him? Me, Tonto.
3: Tonto. Jack spoke of
1: him. What about it? What are you bringing him here for?
6: He rid into town and one of the boys recognized him as a friend of the masked man.
1: Yeah?
4: They seen him last night. He was building a fire on Dead Man's Hill. And this morning he was keeping that same fire going and heaping wet stuff on to make a smoke signal.
1: Oh. And who you signaling to?
5: Me send message.
1: To who?
5: To good friend.
1: The masked man?
3: What for?
5: Me tell him, come back.
1: Come back? You mean he'll come here on account of you sending a smoke signal?
5: That's right. Maybe him come heap soon.
4: He can't be close enough to see that signal. If he was, we'd have found him.
5: Him high trail plenty good.
7: I got him! What?
1: What's that?
8: Here they come.
9: Here they got him.
8: The masked man and the other.
10: He surrendered, Sheriff. But he won't give up his guns or take his mask off.
5: Hold this, Philip.
1: Open both.
5: You wait. He got guns.
1: You ain't on it too, huh?
5: You keep back.
11: Where's the message, Tonto?
5: Yeah, he got it here.
11: Give it to the sheriff.
1: What's this?
11: Sheriff, while you were arresting Morton, I sent a message to Washington, to the War Department. Jack Morton had a fine army record. Good enough to merit a lot of things.
1: Army record?
3: Jack, why don't you stay away? What'd you come back for?
6: We're trusting the masked man, Mary.
11: Tonto waited for the replies to come in, Sheriff, and I had to take Morton away so we wouldn't be dead when his pardon arrived.
1: Pardon?
11: The War Department sent word to the governor of Kansas. He's sending a pardon by a fast rider. Isn't that what the message says, Tonto?
5: That's right. That's why me send smoke signal.
1: This sure says them very things, stranger.
6: Sheriff, you're a hard man, but I reckon you're honest. You won't hang me till that pardon has a chance to get here, will you?
1: No, Dad Rabbit. Morton, I'm glad it's coming. I'm glad for the sake of your wife and... well, for the sake of your whole doggone family.
12: Hi-oh! Come on, the Silver Old Boy, Maggie McGee.

fiery horse for the speed of light, a cloud of dust, and a hearty hi-oh, Silver, the Lone Ranger.

0: The rich grazing land of Texas brought wealth and prosperity to many of the early settlers in the western United States. But before the days of the open range passed, there were many bitter fights between the men who raised cattle and those who raised sheep. The masked rider of the plains did his best to settle the disputes without bloodshed. It was he, more than any other man, who brought law and order to the frontier, and the memory of his deeds will remain as long as the memory of the early West itself. And now return with us to those thrilling days of yesteryear. From out of the past come the thundering hoofbeats of the great horse Silver. The Lone Ranger rides again.
1: Come on, Silver! We're heading for Maggie McGee's ranch! Hi-oh, Silver! Away!

0: Maggie McGee, a young widow, was the leader of the sheep herders in the district surrounding Cripple Creek. The cattlemen resented her prosperity and had tried to drive her out of the territory without success. One day, Pete Dexter made a final effort to buy her out.
1: Well, I ain't going, so put that in your pipe and smoke it.
2: Oh, wait a minute, Maggie.
1: Wait, nothing. I don't like your face, your style, your way of doing business, or anything about you, Pete Dexter. I don't even like the way you comb your hair.
2: You don't have to like me, Dad, ratted Maggie. You like cash, though, don't you?
1: No.
2: What?
1: What good's cash? Can't eat it, smell it, or use it to keep a house warm. All cash is good for is to spend for things a body can use.
2: Well, all right, then.
1: I don't like cash, and I like the things that cash will buy.
2: For the love of Pete, Maggie, stop being such a cantankerous fire eater so a man can talk sense to you.
1: It ain't me, it's the company. Now make yourself scarce, Dexter. Go on back amongst your cattle-growing partners.
2: This country ain't big enough for the two of us.
1: No? You don't hear me complaining.
2: You shouldn't. Your pesky sheep can get grazing and water all right, but they spoil the country for cows. Cows won't even drink from the stream down below your place just because your sheep drinking in it.
1: It ain't none of my worry if your critters are so particular.
2: Look, Maggie, one of us has got to go.
1: Then go. I ain't gonna miss you none.
2: Me and the cowman don't aim to go. I've given you warnings before.
1: Mm-hmm. I've tried a plenty of underhanded schemes to get rid of me.
2: Now, listen.
1: But you got fooled every time.
2: Why, you...
1: Save your breath, Dexter. You've been making threats for as long as I can remember. I declare I'd think there was something wrong if I didn't hear you spouting threats every couple of weeks.
2: This is the last time, Maggie McGee. I'm telling you point blank here and now that you sail out to the cattlemen in Valmoose, or by thunder we'll move you.
1: Mm-hmm. Sure thing.
2: You'd better heed what I said.
1: Sure, Pete. Now, will you get before I stick the dog on you?
2: You got to hear what price we'll pay for your land. If you sell out, the rest of the sheep will do the same.
1: Don't care what the price is. It ain't enough.
2: It's fair,
1: I ain't selling. Now, I reckon I've stood about all of your company I can stand. Come on, Brownie. Sick him.
3: Wait.
1: All right, sit down now. The kid is gone. Quiet down, fella. There, that's a good fella. I do declare Brownie Pete Dexter's the biggest fool I ever heard of. The nerve of him thinking I'd take his threat serious and sell out. Quiet, Brownie. That you again, Dexter?
4: It's me, Maggie. Lem.
1: Oh. Come on in, Lem.
4: Hi there, Brownie. What's the idea of you making so much noise?
1: Dexter was just here. I had to let the dog in to chase the pesky rat.
4: Dexter, huh? Ah, that's bad.
1: What's bad about it? I don't take him serious.
4: I know, Maggie. You never did before, but...
1: But what?
4: Well, them cowmen are sure up again it these days.
1: Why so?
4: Water.
1: That's their hard luck.
4: Springs have gone dry, and about the only water is what comes through the creek.
1: That's savvy. And the cows won't touch water after sheep have used it.
4: Just so.
1: He's raised his cows to be so fussy, that's his tough luck.
4: Oh, you know better than to say anything of that sort, Maggie. Ain't only Dexter. It's all the cattlemen downstream.
1: Mm-hmm. How's your own sheep, Lem?
4: Doing first rate, but I'm afeard of Dexter and his crowd.
1: I ain't.
4: You would be if you got to town at all. There's a sinful lot of talking going on. There ain't no telling how far the cowman will go.

0: $10 a day, free cartridges, and a bounty on every sheep herder they get when the war starts.
1: They can't.
0: Well, they sure as thunder are.
1: Gosh, Lem, I can't believe it.
0: I know Pete's done a lot of talking in his day, but I'm afeard that this time he means business.
1: Bringing in gunslingers.
0: They ain't handing out $5 a day just to bluff, Maggie. One of these days, the whole bunch of them are going to come over the line and tell us to pack up and get, or stay and get buried.
1: But the law...
0: Maggie, the law gets sort of hard of seeing at times. Them cattlemen have the sheriff on their side, and like as not the U.S. Marshal as well.
1: Doggone it, Lynn. There may be a real range war before this is done with.
0: Won't be much of a war, Maggie. You know how many sheepmen there are.
1: Doggone few.
0: The cowmen have 10 to our one to start with. And with the fighters they're bringing in.
1: Lem, you said there was talking in town.
0: Just so.
1: Well, that same talking has really got me worried. Stay here and get shot down or clear out. Gosh, there just ain't much to choose.

0: The Lone Ranger and his faithful Indian companion, Tonto, were riding toward Cripple Creek.
1: As long as we're near here, Tonto, let's stop off at Maggie McGee's place and see how she's made out since the last time we saw her.
2: Not good.
1: I wonder how permanent the peace we made a year ago has been.
2: Me not know yet.
1: The town's just ahead, and we haven't very much further beyond that to go.
2: We go see Dexter, Maggie woman.
1: We'll call on Maggie. I don't think Pete Dexter and the cattlemen would be very glad to see us.
2: Then not remember you.
1: Don't you think so, Tonto?
2: No. Them not see much last time.
1: I guess that's right. We acted the last time without showing ourselves to the Dexter men, except for a couple of minutes.
3: Hey there, partner.
1: Oh, listen.
2: Who's gone?
3: Glad to see you. Ain't you kind of foolish wearing your mask to come here?
1: Why are you glad to see me?
3: Shucks, the more the merrier. Reckon the news of Dexter's hind gunman has spread through the hull of the Badlands, ain't it?
1: Has it?
3: Gosh, I heard it, and I was sure deep in the Badlands. A team of oxen couldn't have dragged me out if I hadn't been told for sure that the sheriff sort of closing his eyes till the sheep and cow war settled.
1: I see.
2: You mean with Maggie, woman?
3: Yeah. Them dreaded sheep herders, they gotta be moved.
1: What have they ever done to you?
3: Me? Nothing.
1: Then why do you dislike them?
3: That's easy to tell. Dexter and the cowmen are paying me $5 a day to line up with them. For $5 and bullets, I can sure hate the other side a plenty.
1: Has the range war started yet?
3: Ah, but it'll start most any time now.
1: What are the plans?
3: Well, you see, Dexter's outfit has to live here for some time. That's why they'd as soon not be too active in the shooting. Maybe the U.S. Marshal might get the fool notion of holding court for murder or something.
1: I see.
3: But if we uns from the Badlands do the shooting and get our pay and hightail back to where we come from, the law can just hunt us as long as it pleases. Whatever happens, Dexter can blame it on us.
1: And he's really serious about wiping out the sheepmen.
3: You're doggone right.
1: There should be plenty of grazing for both.
3: It ain't grazing, it's water. The sheep are upstream, you see.
1: Oh, yes.
3: Cows won't touch the water, and the springs have gone dry.
1: Where are we supposed to meet?
3: Dexter's place.
1: By the way?
3: Soon as you can get there. Soon as all the boys are ready, they'll move into the sheep section and order everyone out. Burn down the houses if they don't move out and start the shooting. Me, I hope they don't move. I'd sure as thunder like to unlimber my gun some.
1: How many men from the Badlands are on hand?
3: 10, 12 or so. Is that engine riding with you?
1: Yes.
3: Dexter figures to hire about a score of men. There'll be plenty.
1: At $5 a day and bullets.
3: Just so. Now, you just ride straight on. Then when you get to the Cripple Creek, follow it upstream and you'll see Dexter's. His is the first big ranch you come to.
1: Very well.
3: Further upstream is Maggie McGee's place. That's the headquarters of the sheep people. The rest of them are scattered around her place close by.
1: Very well. Come on, Tonto.
2: Get him up, Scout.

0: I tried to give her a warning, but she wouldn't take it. Sick the dog on me instead.
1: We'll fix her, the whole tribe, Dexter.
2: We sure will.
0: Now remember, boys, all my regular hands and them of Barton and Grant will ride along with you.
2: We'll sure have a sizable band of men.
0: There'll be about 50 all told.
2: The sheep men won't have a chance.
0: Our regular men could handle it, but I gotta have some professional gun toters to take the blame for the shootings. None of you gents can object to one or two more notches in the butt of your shooting iron.
1: How soon do we start?
0: Maybe tomorrow night.
2: The sooner the better.
1: You giving them folks another chance to sell out?
0: No.
2: Then why wait?
1: Sure, let's start tonight, Dexter. What's the sense of waiting?
0: I expect a couple more men to join up with us. I'll wait till tomorrow and give them the chance to get here.
2: Where's our bunk? On the grass or inside?
0: All you extra men can sleep in a stable if you don't like the sky for a roof. I don't expect the war will last long.
1: Shucks, a long ways to come for a couple of days' pay.
0: I'll guarantee a week's pay anyhow. That's fair, ain't it?
2: Suits me.
1: I reckon so.
2: I come for the fun of it more than the money.
0: I'll go over everything once more, and then we'll break up till tomorrow sundown. We all leave here and ride to Maggie McGee's first. We tell her point blank it's a case of get out and take the sheep along, or stay and get shot up.
3: Hear that, Tonto? Tonto, hear
0: that. That dog of hers starts yapping. Shoot the critter anyhow, just to show we ain't fooling.
3: Tonto, listen carefully while I tell you what to do.
4: Tonto, listen.
0: Just shoot right then and there and set the house afire. Then move on to the next place. Sammy?
3: And Two Gun Lamson, Scar Jackson, Squid Olson, Dan Deckard.
4: Tonto, member, outlaw name.
3: Now come on back to our horses. You'll get that message through, won't you, Tonto?
4: Me do that.
3: I'm going to ride for Maggie McGee and have a talk with her tonight. You ride hard and tell the U.S. Marshal what I told you.
4: Tonto, do that. All right.
3: Ready then, Tonto?
4: Get him up, Scout. Come on, Tonto.
5: The curtain falls on the first act of our thrilling Lone Ranger drama. Before the next exciting scenes, please permit us to pause for just a few moments.

0: Now to continue our story. After he learned that the cattlemen were hiring outlaws to fight the sheep herders, the Lone Ranger sent Tonto for the marshal and then rode to Maggie McGee's ranch.
1: The fact that you just happened along, mister, sure proves to me that there's real trouble afoot, just like Lem here told me.
2: I think Dexter and his men will go a lot further than they did the last time.
3: Just what I says, mister. Ain't that so, Maggie?
1: I hate to say so, Lem, but you was right.
3: Why, Dad, Radham, they're bringing in outlaws from all sides.
2: There'll be about 20 gunmen here.
1: More than enough to wipe us out.
2: And the regular waddies from the cowmen's ranches will be with them.
3: Close to 50 men, ain't it?
2: Yes.
3: That settles.
1: It don't settle nothing, Lem. This thing can't be settled till it's done in a fair and square way, and shooting us up won't do it.
3: Well, for me, Maggie, I don't hanker to stay here and be shot up.
1: Quitter.
3: A man can't be condemned as a quitter for thinking his own hide is worth more than a pack of sheep.
1: There's principle involved. Ain't that so, mister?
2: That's exactly it, Maggie. Property rights for citizens are being established these days. The things that are done now will be the foundation for the ways things will be done for the generations to come.
3: Yeah? Well, the generations to come can do what they want. I ain't anxious to get planted premature for Lem.
2: Perhaps you won't need to be, Lem.
3: Huh?
2: You'll get the sheepmen together and follow a plan.
1: Shut your mouth, Lem. Ain't the masked man showed us a way out once before? Now let's listen to his scheme.
2: That's all I ask of you.
3: Well, I can't stand to lose nothing by listening. But that don't say I'll take to it.
1: You will, doggone your skinny neck, or I'll take care of you before them gunmen get around to doing it.
2: They plan to strike tomorrow night.
3: How do you know?
2: I was mistaken for one of the outlaws. Instead of going to the meeting, I listened outside and came here before going to Dexter.
3: You're going to Dexter?
2: For a while. Now, here's what you'll have to do tomorrow night.

0: The following day at sundown, the outlaws went to Dexter for their orders.
1: Now, boys, the best way to do will be to go out in sections.
2: Who's first?
3: Let me be sure to get in on it.
1: You'll all have the chance to get in on the fun, and don't get over anxious.
4: Remember, you're not to shoot or set any fires unless you have to.
1: No. You got to get that through your heads. I don't want murdering unless there ain't no other way out. I got an idea that when Maggie sees she can't bluff us no longer, she'll give in.
4: If she does, she's to have the chance to leave this section.
1: Yeah.
3: Oh, what? This is going to be a no-good range war.
1: I ain't anxious to have murder. But there ain't no other way. That's what it'll have to be.
4: I'm glad you said that, Dexter.
1: You're glad?
4: Yes.
1: Say, just who are you anyhow? Take that mask off.
4: And let every one of you know that I was in on this affair? No, Dexter. If you want my guns, you take the mask, too.
5: We should have kept our names out in this, too.
4: Are we ready to start?
5: Sure.
1: Two men ride on ahead. Go through the strip, close to the creek, ride upstream and wait outside of Maggie's place. Me and the others will follow along.
4: Wait.
1: Well?
4: Are you sure you're going to follow?
1: Ain't I said so?
4: We don't want to do all the dirty work and have you turn us over to the law instead of having to pay us.
5: He's a fire-thinking critter, ain't he?
4: Remember, Dexter, if you don't come along, we'll come back. You've got to be in this as deep as we are, and we'll be sure you won't squeal on us.
1: We'll be along.
4: Well, come on then, men.

0: They're come outlaw.
1: Good. Indian, you get plenty of rewards for this.
0: No, me not want reward.
1: Every one of those killers is wanted by the law. This'll be the biggest roundup of crooks this section has ever known.
0: You not shoot mask, friend.
1: Oh, don't worry, Tonto. I savvy that he's with them only to make sure they come this way. Stand ready, boys.
2: Come on, Silver!
1: All right, close in. Watch it! You're surrounded. Take them up.
3: It's the law.
4: The marshal.
5: Come on.

0: God, every one of you, by thunder. This is a night to go down in history.
1: You double-crossing...
2: Lord, I've been waiting for you a long time, Lefty.
1: Our jail won't hold us.
0: It ain't gonna need to hold you long, Scar. Just long enough to find you guilty of enough to hang you.
1: I'll get square with
3: you. I'll bet Dexter double-crossed us.
0: Come on. Herd the pack 'em to town, boys.
1: Hey, get that last man, too. He's one of us.
3: Get him. You gotta take him, too.
0: Now, ain't that too bad? He got clean away. But the rest of you won't get away.
4: Boys, I'm afraid them blame fools start to shoot without giving them folks a chance.
5: Well, if they done that, Dexter, then I won't pay my share.
6: Me neither.
4: Well, there ain't but one thing we can do. That's to keep right on riding till we find out the truth.
6: I ain't seen no fire started up yet.
5: Maybe them outlaws are looting the buildings before firing them.
6: It was sure enough gunplay.
5: Well, it weren't long, but it was sharp.
4: There's Maggie's place.
6: Yeah, light it up, too. Wonder where all the boys are at.
5: I don't see no horses around nowhere.
4: This is doggone mysterious. Rain up here. This just ain't natural. Grant, you and a couple others come inside the house with me. While the rest of the boys look around outside.
5: Yeah, and while you're looking, Steve, you can't spot some dead sheep.
4: Come on, Grant.
5: Pete, maybe I've got the situation doped out.
4: Well?
5: It don't seem possible that they've all cleared out just as they were supposed to, but I'll bet that's what's been done.
4: Maggie, you in there?
5: Knock on the door again.
4: I'm going in.
5: Hey, Maggie! You here? Maggie McGee!
4: The house is sure enough empty.
5: Empty and lighted up.
6: Every lamp are going full blast.
4: I'm going to look around. Them killers must have got their orders mixed and driven them off before we got here.
5: Maybe she's dead in the next room.
4: I'll have a look. Gosh, I hope she ain't. I'm most afraid to open the door and find out.
6: Go on, Pete. Open it.
4: I done a heap of talking, but... Gosh, I'd hate to see Maggie dead. She wasn't a bad sort.
5: Maybe we went too far, Pete.
6: Well, you can't back out now. Go on, look inside.
4: She ain't here. Her kit bag was always in that stand in the corner. That's gone.
5: And her dresser is cleaned right off, and what extra clothes she had are gone from them hooks.
6: Hey, there's a note propped up again in the picture.
4: Let me see that.
5: What's it say?
4: Grant! Grant, she's cleared out.
5: She has.
4: She's done just what we wanted her to do. Cleared out complete and took her clothes and personal things along with her. She says I can have this house and welcome to it.
5: Well, I'll be.
4: That I can have the land and use this part of the crippled creek for cows.
5: Oh, poor Maggie. Gosh, she must have felt mighty bad. But then we couldn't do nothing else, Pete.
4: I reckon not.
7: Hey, Pete, we looked around outside.
4: Well, find anything?
7: The rain's all cleared off. Ain't a sheep inside.
4: What about the other houses?
7: They're all vacated. Every sheepman around is cleared out.
5: Pete, it's a victory. Why, gosh, all fish hooks. This thing has worked out even better than we dared to hope.
4: If anyone would have told me this would happen, I'd have said they was plumb loco.
8: Dexter!
4: Oh, there's one of the men. Where's all the rest?
8: The law has them.
5: The law?
6: Not the sheriff.
8: No. The United States Marshal found out that a lot of wanted men were here. He set a trap and captured them.
4: You the only one that got away?
8: Yes, I'm the only one.
4: Grant, this is the best evening I ever seen. Now we don't even have to pay them men.
8: So you're...
4: Oh, hold on. Hold on, mister. You'll get paid all right.
8: Maybe you sent the marshal to get them.
4: No, I swear I didn't.
8: Every one of those men think you did.
5: Well, then they'll think the same of me.
8: What else can they think? If any one of them ever gets out of jail, he'll come to square accounts.
4: By murder.
8: That's the only way those men know to square accounts.
5: Pete, there ain't but one thing
8: I'm
5: to do.
8: I'm not a killer. You needn't worry about me, Dexter. But you'd better make certain none of those other men get out of jail.
4: Hey, well, that is...
8: The marshal will expect you and the sheriff to give him all the help you can to hang those killers.
5: But you? What about you?
8: I came here to tell you that this house and all the other houses are yours. Maggie and Lem and all the rest herded all the sheep today and moved them away from here.
4: Good. I'll pay you off, then.
8: I don't want your money.
6: Hey, there's a buckboard coming.
5: Who's bringing that?
4: That's Maggie McGee's voice.
6: It's Maggie herself.
8: You men stay right where you are. She's a few things to say to you.
9: I got a plenty to say, you ornery scheming cow, to you, Pete Dexter. You thought you'd get the best of me, huh?
4: Maggie,
5: you cleared out of here.
9: You're doggone right I did. Leave that buckboard and come on in here, Lem.
10: I'm coming, Maggie.
4: Where did you
9: go? Now, you listen. Retained, I'll do some of the talking, and this will be the last time I'll have anything to say to you and your partners. You wanted our place here.
4: Well, yeah, Maggie. It was just the water.
9: Well, you got it. You rid away from your own homes to come and take ours. We moved out bag and baggage. We took our sheep and circled north to leave these places for you.
4: Yeah?
9: Then after you and your ugly-faced partners left your houses, we just moved in.
4: Yeah. You're what?
5: Moved in? What about my wife and kids?
9: Your wife and kids are packing up. We told them they was moving.
4: You can't.
9: Victor, I've took your house. It's better than this one, but it should be. You got water here, where you didn't have before. You better move your stock tomorrow, or we'll move it for you.
5: You can't get away with this.
9: Why not? You can't live in two houses at the same time, can you?
8: It's a fair exchange, Dexter. You can straighten out the matter of deeds later on.
4: But you and us can't use the same creek. Why?
10: We're going to, and you're living here. All your clothes and things are on that buckboard outside, Dexter. Fact is, you're moved.
8: Dexter, your cows wouldn't touch the Cripple Creek water after the sheep used it.
4: No.
8: But if your cows use it here, upstream from the sheep, both cows and sheep will get all the water they need.
5: Why, doggone it, Dexter. The masked man's right.
4: Why, by thunder, he is right.
9: It's as simple as that. The trouble is, Pete, when you get all head up, you get me mad. And then we're both too doggone hot-headed to sit down and talk sane and work things out round a meeting.
8: You can both live here from now on. And this should be a real end to the feud you've been having.
4: Maggie, as far as I'm concerned, the deal goes.
5: Me too.
6: And me.
9: It better. If I don't, there'll be a first-class jailbreak, and about a score or two gunmen will be hankering for your hide.
10: Gosh, Maggie, without range troubles to talk over, I won't have no reason to be calling at your house frequent. Your new house, I mean. I'll sure miss seeing you.
9: You can stay around as much as you please, Lem. Sick's alive. Without you around to laugh at, I'd get plumb lonesome. But you, Pete Dexter, and all your breed, stay out.

A fiery horse with the speed of light, a cloud of dust, and a hearty, hi-oh, Silver, the Lone Ranger.

0: Whenever men gathered around the campfire in the early days of the western United States, stories were told of the masked rider of the plains. Astride his great horse Silver, he rode through the new territory in the cause of justice. No man was ever known to beat him to the draw, and no man could match his courage and resourcefulness. And now return with us to thrilling days when the West was young and adventure lay at the end of every trail. The Lone Ranger rides again.
1: Come along, Silver! We're heading for Roaring Gap! Red Barber's been seen there! Hail, Silver! Away!

0: As our story opens, Sheriff Hawkins is tacking a notice on the wall of the cafe in Roaring Gap. The men of the town crowd around him.
1: What's it say? Is it a reward notice?
2: Wanted, dead or alive, Red Barber.
1: Red Barber, eh? $1,000 for him.
3: $1,000?
2: That's a big reward.
4: It's worth every dime of it to get Red Barber.
1: Who is he, Sheriff? What's he done?
4: Ask me what he ain't done, and I can tell you quicker. Horse stealing, murder, stage robbing, rustling, swindling, kidnapping. There ain't a crime in the book he ain't been accused of.
2: Land sakes!
4: He's a two-gun man and pison fast with either hand. He ain't afeard of man or beast. And he can lick his weight in wildcats.
1: Ain't he got no partners, Sheriff?
4: Nary a one. He plays a lone wolf game, that hombre does.
2: Where was he seen last, Sheriff?
4: Clem Purdy claims he seen him over to Calabash. And Luke Sewell thinks he's the one that busted open the safe in the express office over to Big Bend.
1: Safe buster too, eh?
4: I told you there ain't nothing he won't turn his hand to. I can't figure what he does with all he steals.
2: Maybe he don't do nothing with it.
4: What do you mean?
2: Well, maybe he's one of these fellows that steals for the love of stealing. And for being known as the worst hombre in the state.
4: Worst in the state, my eye. He's the worst in the whole doggone world, including Indians.
1: Here comes that old tightwad, Eben Lawler.
5: Sheriff! Sheriff!
4: What's on your mind, Ebenezer?
5: What's all this, see, I hear about Red Barber being around these parts?
4: Well, what'd you hear?
5: Ebby Wattsworth come into my store tonight just as I was closing shop. And she tells me about you making mention of Red Barber.
4: Well, we ain't sure he's around here. A reward notice about him just come in, that's all.
5: Eppy, she got the idea it was Red Barber himself come on the stage. There was some mysterious acting stranger on it.
4: Eppy Wadsworth never did get things straight.
5: But this here stranger...
4: I seen the stranger come into town myself. There was nothing mysterious about him, nothing at all. He talks like an Easterner, don't have much to say. And he ain't been seen around here afore. But that don't make him mysterious. It don't make him Red Barber, not by a darn sight.
5: I just hope Barber don't get the idea of robbing my store. If he'd heard about it, he might try and rob it.
4: It'd serve you right if he did, you stingy old weasel.
5: What do you mean, speaking to me like that?
4: Ebenezer Lawyer, you're the stingiest coyote I ever known.
5: I got a right to be, ain't I? I ain't kith nor kin in the world to take care of me after I'm old and feeble. And I got to lay aside my money to keep me in my old age.
4: Well, you're doing that same right enough. Half-starving your clerk, Billy Lamson, to do it.
5: I pay Lamson for what he does.
4: How much?
5: That's my business and his.
4: Sure, sure it is. And it's my business what I think of you. Now get out of here and leave us be.
5: All right. But if I'm robbed, Sheriff, I'll remember what you said.
4: Get.
1: Good for you, Sheriff.
2: Give the blamed coyote just what he deserves.
3: He's had it coming to him right enough.
4: He sure did. Now, boys, here's the reward notice. And there's the description of Red Barber. Them of you can't read it and get someone else to read it for you. Fetch him in, dead or alive. And I'll see you get your share of the reward money.
6: May I have a look at that picture?
4: Oh, sure. Sure thing, stranger. Step right up.
6: Thank you.
4: Say, ain't you the fella that arrived on the afternoon stage?
6: Yes, I am.
4: And you're the fella Ebenezer was all head up about. Mysterious acting.
6: Do you see anything mysterious about me?
4: Shucks, no.
6: Red Barber, huh?
4: Yep. Aim to stay around town, stranger?
6: Perhaps for a time.
4: Well, you'll find this a downright congenial town, and one that's easy to get along in, till you bust the law. I don't mind no celebrations on Saturday. I don't mind if the boys sling guns in the air once in a while. But just don't you steal. Don't try to hurt no one. Don't cheat at cards, and don't be a four-flusher, and you'll get along all right.
6: Thank you, Sheriff. That's good advice.
1: Sheriff, you were speaking of Bill Lamson that works for Ebenezer Lawler.
4: Yeah.
2: Ain't Bill got an ailing wife?
4: That's what he has. Poor gal's downright sick and needing doctor in bed. Should get taken to the coast where she can get some real doctors.
2: Well, I was thinking maybe we ought to do something for Lamson. He's darn hard working and awful young.
1: He ain't more than 20 or thereabouts.
3: So blame starved, you don't look more than 18.
4: Ain't no wonder, the way that ornery coyote Ebenezer keeps him working from sunup to late at night for hardly enough to buy victual.
1: That's so.
4: Mark my words, boys, Billy's going to rebel some one of these days. That's what he's going to do.
3: How do you mean, Sheriff?
4: No man can stand seeing his wife ailing so and not having the cash to do nothing about it.
2: Well, I'd help him if I could. Look, Sheriff. Maybe between us we could get the money scraped up.
4: No,
2: and then
4: it wouldn't do.
1: Why not?
4: I know that boy. Trouble with Lamson is he's too blame proud. He wouldn't take our help.
3: That's right. I try to make him borrow some cash from me. He wouldn't take a dime.
4: Only thing we can do is to try and make old Ebenezer pay him more. Now, if we could only shame the old polecat into doing it, why...
1: Fat chance of that.
4: Hey, where's that stranger? I wanted to talk to him.
2: He just went outside.
4: Oh, drat it, and I didn't even get his name.
7: Oh,

0: Well, though, I hope to learn more about Red Barber.
1: What you find out?
0: Nothing just yet. The reward notice is posted.
1: Notice got bullet hole?
0: Well, Tonto, there's other reward notices. He's shot full of holes, so he's not far from here, though.
1: That's right.
0: I learned something else in the cafe, Tonto.
1: What that?
0: It's about a man who needs help. Come on. We're going to a small cottage over yonder to see a fellow by the name of Lamson. His wife isn't well.
1: What matter?
0: He's struggling hard to support his wife. I want to see what he's like. We'll lead our horses. He doesn't live far.
1: What we do for him?
0: I don't know yet, Tonto. But if he's all I heard he is, I want to find a way to help him. We'll have a look inside his home.
2: There now, honey. Try to stop coughing.
3: Billy, it's all this coughing.
2: Here, take a drink of water, Nancy. Drink it, honey. It might help you some.
3: I guess I'm past that coughing spell now.
2: How was you today while I was working?
3: Well, I wasn't bad, Billy, honest. I didn't cough much. Oh, Billy, I wish there wasn't such a hindrance to you.
2: Don't say that, Nancy. You ain't no trouble to me, honey. You're all I got in the world.
3: You have to work so hard and do all the cooking and cleaning to boot and doctor me and I just lie here. I can't help a bit. Well, if only I could get well.
2: You'll get well soon, Nancy. You will.
3: Don't try to tell me that, Billy. I know better. Please don't try to lie to me that way. I know the truth now. I heard what the doctor told you.
2: Oh, Nancy.
3: He told you that I wouldn't live 6 months less than I got away from here. And he said you ought to send me to the coast to a good doctor he'd give you the name of.
2: But, honey, that's what I'm going to do.
3: Oh, Billy.
2: I can't let you die. You know that. You're going to the coast, and what's more, you're going on the morning stage.
3: Oh, Billy, please, dear, don't say things like that. I know you can't do it. It's not possible. You don't have to lie to me.
2: But I got it arranged. It's all arranged, Nan, and I'm going with you. The stage comes through at daybreak, and you and me will be on it.
3: Oh, Billy, you're serious.
2: Of course I am.
3: But how can we do it?
2: If it's cash you're worrying about.
3: You know it is. You ain't been able to save a thing out in what Mr. Lawler pays you.
2: Maybe not, but I got the cash.
3: Oh, Billy.
2: I have. $500 cash money. I got it all.
3: But where'd you get it?
2: Now, don't you worry your head about that, honey. You just remember you ain't to worry about nothing at all. I got the money, and we're leaving in the morning for the coast.
3: No, we ain't, Billy.
2: What do you mean?
3: You got that money one of two ways, Billy. Either borrowed it or you stole it.
2: I borrowed it. But you ain't to mind that, honey. Just remember you're going to get well.
3: Billy, if you borrowed the money without no way of paying it back, it's the same as stealing.
2: But, honey...
3: It's mortgaging your life for mine, Billy, and I ain't going to let you do it.
2: But, Nancy...
3: I'd sooner lose my life than to have it saved by stolen money.
2: Nancy, honey, you got to think of me, too. You're everything in the world to me. As long as I have you, I got something to keep me going. But if I was to lose you, I reckon I'd die my own self.
3: Oh, Billy.
2: Honey, here. Here, drink this water. Oh, Lord, I wish there was something I could do for you.
1: You here?
0: Yes. Let's get away from the window. Tonto, we must find a way to help that young couple. Come on, Silver. Something that can be done to help
1: her. That girl plenty sick.
0: The doctor's right. She can't live long in this climate.
1: Tell her, say, him got money.
0: Yes, Tonto. I wonder...
1: You think maybe him rob store?
0: I'm afraid so, Tonto. His love for his wife may have forced him to steal.
1: What we do now?
0: I want to think. There must be some way.
1: We look for Red Barber now?
0: No, Tonto. We'll abandon the hunt for him for a while and see if anything... Tonto!
1: Look, yonder.
0: A horseman. He was on the other side of the cottage.
1: What him there for?
0: Too dark to tell. He must have heard what we did. We'll follow him. He might turn Lamson over to the law. Come on, Tonto.
1: Get him up.
4: Kyle Silver! Away!

0: The Lone Ranger and Tonto followed the rider, but the night was dark, and when they lost his trail, it was impossible to pick it up again.
1: It's no use, Tonto. He's gotten away from us. We spent enough time hunting for him.
2: Him got plenty fast horse.
1: He must know the trails around here mighty well, too.
2: Maybe we find track when daylight comes.
1: It's our only chance of locating him, and that's a slim chance. This hard ground isn't likely to show tracks.
2: Wait. Hold, Scott. Hold, Silver. Hold. You hear?
1: A horse.
2: Maybe that him.
1: If it is, he's coming back. That horse is heading this way.
2: Not right. Wait.
1: What is it, Tonto?
2: That same horse. There, come. Now you see?
1: Yes, and the girl's in the saddle now. Come on, Silver.
3: Get up there. Get away from
1: me. Wait, I want to speak to you.
3: Let go of that
1: saddle. Oh, let go.
3: Oh, stop it, Blaster. Leave me be.
1: Just a minute, please. Hold that.
3: What's it mean? I ain't nothing worth stealing. Let me go, won't you?
1: Don't be afraid, young lady. I'm not going to rob you. Just let me ask you a couple of questions.
3: No, no, I can't. I can't talk to nobody. That was part of my bargain. I'll lose this horse if I talk to anyone.
1: We want to speak to you about the horse.
3: No, no, let me go. I can't talk to you. I can't talk to no one. I promised the fella that'd give me this horse. I can't speak to nobody.
2: Where that feller now?
3: I don't know.
1: Don't be afraid of my mask. I want to find the man who gave you that horse, and I want you to tell me why he gave it to you.
3: He just said he wouldn't be needing it no more after tonight.
1: That's strange.
2: It's plenty strange.
1: What's that paper in your hand?
3: Well, that's just...
1: It looks to me like one of the notices telling of the reward for the capture Red Barber.
3: Yeah.
1: There's something written on the back of it.
3: Oh, please, stranger. The fellow that gave me this and told me to take it to the sheriff and keep this horse for my own, he said if I got to the sheriff before 10 o'clock, he'd make me sorry for it.
1: Do you know what this says?
3: No, mister. I can't read. That man just scrawled it on there with a hunk of pencil and told me to get it to the sheriff, but not before 10 o'clock.
1: Very well. You may take it to him. But first, we'll see what it says.

0: Now to continue our story. After he had read the strange message written by the man who had disappeared into the night, the Lone Ranger sent the girl to town, where she delivered the note to the sheriff at the cafe.
1: Hey, fellas. Listen here. Quiet down, won't you? I got some important information.
2: What you got, Sheriff?
3: What's in that there paper, Sheriff?
1: Listen, you mavericks. We've got to get some riding and action aplenty before this here night's over.
3: What's it all about?
4: Let us in on it, Sheriff.
5: My guns are limbered right now. When do we start?
4: Sure, mine too. I'm going to
1: try. Calm down. Boys, I learned us how Red Barber's right here in town.
6: What? Red Barber? Right here in town.
1: He's here. And I know where to capture that coyote.
4: Count me in on it.
3: I'm with you.
5: Let's straddle horses and get going.
4: Sure.
1: Now, first off, where's that girl gone?
7: Oh, please, Mr. Sheriff. I didn't do nothing.
1: You didn't say you did. What was said to you when he was given this here paper?
7: I was told to fetch it to you, but not afore 10 o'clock.
1: It ain't 10 yet.
7: It ain't.
1: It's only 9:30, girl. How come you showed up with it afore you was supposed to?
7: I can't tell time, Sheriff.
1: Boys, we can catch Red Barber as he robs Ebenezer Lawler's store. He's aiming to rob it, and we'll get him red-handed. Come on, let's get to moving.
5: All right, boys. Let's go. My horse is outside.
4: Who'll get the reward?
5: We'll all get some of it.
3: Can't take chances with Red Barber.
1: Shoot him on sight.
4: $1,000 reward.
1: Remember, boys, get him dead or alive.
4: We'll get him, boys. Dead or alive. We'll get him dead or alive.

0: The Lone Ranger and Tonto had already arrived at Lawler's store. They opened the door softly and found Red Barber crouching before the safe.
1: Take it easy, Barber. You're covered.
2: You.
1: Steady.
2: You got gun on you.
3: Who are you? How'd you know I was here?
1: We met the girl you gave that note to.
3: First time in my life I ever done anything worthwhile, and it's got to be spoiled.
1: Why did you send that message to the sheriff?
3: Ain't any of your business. You lawmen are...
1: We're not lawmen.
3: Just my luck. I suppose you come here to clean out the safe yourself, then.
1: We came here to see you.
3: You ain't lawmen, then?
1: No.
3: Now, look. There ain't nothing in this safe at all. You can come and see for yourself.
1: Where did you put the money?
3: That's for you or the law to find out. Savvy?
1: Wasn't the safe already robbed when you came here?
3: Go on. You try to find out. I ain't got nothing to say.
1: You wanted the sheriff to come here and catch you, didn't you?
3: No. I don't hanker to swing by the neck.
1: That's what you'll do if you're caught.
3: Don't I know that?
1: You wanted the sheriff to come here, find that safe was empty, and blame you for the robbery.
3: All right. If you know so much, there ain't nothing for me to say.
1: Why did you do it, Red?
3: Can't a man do one decent thing before I get strung up? Look here, mister. You got my hands down, I admit that. You'll get the reward for capturing me, $1,000. That's a lot of money. But will you do me one favor?
1: What do you want me to do?
3: I'm done for, I can savvy that. But I want to be the one that's blamed for robbing this safe.
1: You heard what was said in Bill Lampson's home, didn't you?
3: How'd you know?
1: I heard it, too.
3: You did?
1: Yes.
3: All right, then. Look here, stranger. You talk like a good hombre. You know how bad Bill Lampson needs that cash. You know what it'll mean to him.
1: Yes, I do, Red.
3: You know Ebenezer Lawler don't need it. He's got more money now that he can never spend.
1: Perhaps he has.
3: Then help me fix it so Bill Lampson can have the cash. It'll mean his wife can be saved. I'm willing to take the blame for it. I'm willing to hang for it if need be. Though I didn't figure on that.
2: Lawmen come.
3: They're coming now?
1: It isn't 10 o'clock yet.
3: They're coming too soon. But it don't matter. You got me anyhow. Ain't a chance for me to get away.
1: Tonto, bring up the horses.
3: What are you going to do?
1: You want to help Bill Lampson, Red?
3: I sure enough do.
1: We'll both help him. We'll see that he doesn't use stolen money to save his wife's life.
3: But there ain't no way.
1: There is a way.
2: Sheriff, men, plenty close.
3: What are you going to do?
1: Come on. You can ride my horse with me.
2: Where we go?
1: You stay with us. Yep. Come on, Barbara. Get aboard my horse.
3: I don't know who you are, stranger, but I'm trusting
1: you. Get him up here.

0: constable.
1: Get up there. Come on.
2: There they are.
0: Come on, open up on him.
2: Come on, fellas, we get him.
3: Where was your sheriff? Come on,
2: shoot. There they go, boys. Come on. They're heading away from Ebenezer's place.
0: Drill him, shoot him. Come on.
2: Don't let him get away.
4: One of the three is Red Parker.
2: Never mind wasting your bullets. Just keep him in sight.
4: They're traveling fast, getting further away all the time.
2: Keep after him. You can't hit him at this distance.
0: Come on.
2: Just keep him in sight as long as you can.
0: That white horse is easy to see. Get up there. Come on.

0: The Lone Ranger, Red Barber, and Tonto reached Lamson's house far ahead of the sheriff's posse.
1: Where's the money you stole, Bill Lamson?
2: I don't know what...
3: Well, it's true, then. They catched you.
4: Speak up, you. Where is it?
5: It's right here.
3: Believe me, mister, he was going to take it back to the store. He seen he done wrong and taken it. He was just fixing to take it back when you came in.
5: It's the truth, mister. I was going to take it back.
3: You can't take him away.
5: No. No, Nancy, they catch me and I got to go. They won't believe what I say.
1: We believe you.
5: Mast, I didn't know...
4: Shut up. We ain't the time to waste and talk. You know me.
5: No, I don't.
4: I'm Red Barber, and I'll take that cash. And remember, I'm the one stole it. Listen, Bill... There's $1,000 reward money for me, and you're the one captured me.
5: I don't say
4: it. Go on, stranger. You get out in here. Get out while you can. And thanks for letting me leave this world with one good thing to my credit.
1: They're coming for you, Red.
4: Then you get out, pronto. There ain't no reason for you to get catched.
3: Billy, I don't savvy this at all. What's it all
4: Listen,
3: about?
4: Listen, kid. You need cash bad. Mighty bad.
6: Come on.
4: You're getting $1,000 reward for me, and it'll all be yours.
5: You mean trade your life for $1,000?
4: Yeah. And remember this, kid. You wouldn't have got the chance to do it if I hadn't stole and done most everything else a man can do that's bad.
3: Bill, he's...
5: But listen, mister, I can't...
4: Shut up and listen. There's one thing you can't do. You come mighty close to stealing. You see where it fetched me? Well, don't do it. Here, quick. Take this gun and hold it on me. I'll keep this one.
5: Yeah, but I don't...
4: Never mind trying to savvy anything. Keep back again the wall there.
6: We got you trapped in there, Barber. Come out with your hands up.
4: You won't get me alive.
6: Come out or we'll come after you.
4: Come on, then. Back out in the line of fire now.
3: Please, mister, we...
4: Quiet now. Come on, if you think you're man enough. But I warn you, Sheriff, you better come in shooting.
6: This is your last chance, Barber. You won't leave that house alive if you don't
4: surrender. Come on, try to get me. You can't get me. I'll show you. I still got one gun left. Good shooting, boys.
1: Sheriff, you don't... Yes, we got you at last, Red. Pick him up, boys. Tote him outside. Sorry, Lamson. We're doing this in your place. We figured he'd hide out here, the coyote.
7: He was fixing to drill us if we hadn't.
5: Yeah, but you don't...
1: Boys, understand. Here's the money he sold right here on the floor.
7: Wait here, sure.
1: Get him outside, boys.
7: I got him.
8: Come on, Red.
1: Sorry, Lamson. We won't bother you no more. I'll be right glad to see you get that reward. What, you ornery killer?
4: I won't swing, Sheriff. Not me. I'm cashing in my checks fast. I want to talk.
1: Put him down, boys.
4: Sheriff, look at the gun I pointed at you.
1: Eh?
4: Take a look.
1: Why, there ain't no cartridges in it.
4: I didn't want to kill no more folks. But I wanted you to shoot me so as I couldn't swing.
1: How come you give up shooting so sudden?
4: Sheriff, is Lamson going to get the reward?
1: Yes, Red. Reckon he is.
4: Look, Sheriff, He needs it.
1: Ain't no doubt about that. It's a slick chance for us to force cash on him in spite of his pride.
9: It sure is. There are so many of us, it wouldn't be hardly nothing if it was divided between us.
10: You're right, sir.
4: Tell me, Sheriff, that you'll see Lamson get the reward.
1: All right. I will. I'll see that he gets it.
4: Sheriff, he don't know me. I don't reckon he'd ever seen me. Don't never tell him that his paw was a crook.
1: I get it. Barber, you lived by the gun, but you're dying like a man. Now answer me one thing.
4: Yeah?
1: Who was the fellas with you at that store? Answer me, Red. Who was he? What's he look like?
4: He was a short, fat,
2: feller. Uh.

on, Silver! We're heading for Long Arrow's village! Sal is waiting for us!

A fiery horse with the speed of light, a cloud of dust, and hearty, hi-oh, Silver, the Lone Ranger.

0: The pioneers who first settled in the western United States had to fight Indians and outlaws. And though the odds were heavy against them, there was one man to whom they could turn for help. That was the masked rider of the plains. It was he who brought law and order to the frontier and made peace and security possible for the honest ranchers and their families. Now return with us to those thrilling days when the West was young. From out of the past come the thundering hoofbeats of the great horse Silver. The Lone Ranger rides again.
1: Come on, Silver! We're heading for the Barnes Ranch! Donald's waiting on the trail ahead! Hi-oh, Silver! Away!

0: As our story opens, Joe Barnes, who had been a guest at his brother's home for supper, picked up his hat and prepared to leave the ranch house for his cafe in town.
1: Pete, you're the luckiest feller I know of. You got a wife that can outcook anybody I ever heard tell of, and a young'un that's grown so fast he'll be a top end before you know it.
2: I reckon it ain't everybody that's been as lucky as me. I ain't complaining, am I, Molly?
3: You just better not.
1: Well, I'll be running along now. Sorry I can't stay and spend the evening with you.
2: You're welcome anytime, Joe. We ain't seen much of you lately.
1: Shucks, I reckon you know how running the cafe keeps a fella busy.
2: Yep, I suppose.
1: Doggone horse. He's seen me, so he's anxious to get started for home and oats. Well, good night, all.
2: Good night, Joe.
4: Come soon again.
5: Night, Uncle Joe.
1: Good night, Davy. Steady there, blast you. Maybe you folks can come to town and visit me sometime.
2: We'll see about it.
1: Get up there. Get up there. And then again, maybe it'll be fixed or they won't get to town. Come on there, blast you. Get on there. There's a grove of trees where I told the fellas to meet me. Just better be there. I'll have something to say to them that'll blister their hides. Get on there. This ought to be just about it. So blasted dark, I can't hardly see a thing. Oh, there. Red. Hey, Red. Are you here?
6: That you, Joe?
1: Who else you think it'd be? Where are you?
6: Just a second. Come on, fellas. I was beginning to think you was going to stay there all night.
1: Oh, I got away as soon as I could.
6: How about the ranch? Everything set?
1: You won't have no trouble at all. Most of the hands are in town, and what's left you can take care of easy. Pete said they was in the bunkhouse.
6: Your brother don't suspect nothing, does he?
1: Him? That fool don't know enough to suspect anything. Well, ain't no use standing here talking. I'll get back to town so nobody will suspicion me and you get started.
6: Hold on a minute. I happen to know a few things, too. One of them is that Pete's got cash hid away somewheres.
1: What if he has?
6: You got any objections to our getting a hold of it for part of our pay?
1: You'll do no such thing. In the first place, you don't keep it hid in the house. If you go to looking for it, you waste too much time.
6: We could sort of persuade one of them to talk.
1: Nope. Forget about that cash. After you've finished them off, the ranch will come to me. Then you'll get every cent I promised you. And if that ain't enough to satisfy you, say so now.
6: Oh, we ain't kicking.
1: Then get on about your business. I'll stay in town long enough for an alibi and meet you over to the old cabin to hear how you come out. That understood?
6: That old line cabin, you mean?
1: The same.
6: We'll be there.
1: You better be. Well, I'm heading for town. Get up there. Come on.

0: Half an hour later, as the Lone Ranger and Tonto raced through the night, they saw a red glare in the sky to the west.
1: What matter?
2: Look, Tonto, in the distance.
1: Oh, there, fire. Can't be a signal fire. It's too big for that. No wonder.
3: Maybe house burn.
2: It must be. That's just about where the buildings of the Barnes ranch should be. Come on, Tonto. We won't go to town yet. We'll cut across country and see if we can't help.
4: Hail, Silver!
5: Away!

0: The masked man and his faithful Indian companion urged their horses to their greatest speed. But swiftly as the two men rode, the fire had almost completed its work when they drew near the ranch house.
1: The place seems deserted, Tonto.
2: I don't understand why the people who live here wouldn't stay to keep the fire from spreading to the other buildings.
3: Not plenty
2: strength. Throw this over.
1: We'll take a look around, Tonto. I'm afraid we're too late to save anything from the ranch house.
3: You look.
1: What is this?
3: There, Mark, many horse.
1: Those hoof prints were made recently. Wonder why those riders left.
4: Mister!
3: There, boy!
1: Mother Carell. Maybe he can tell us what happened.
3: Then come.
4: Oh, please, mister. Get my mother back. You're mad.
1: It's all right, son. Tonto and I are not outlaws. Here now. See if you can't tell us what's happened.
4: Even if you are, you ain't one of them that killed Paul.
1: Your father was killed? Come now, if you cry, you won't be able to tell us about it. If that happens, then we can't help you.
4: I'll try not to cry, mister. Paul used to say it was only woman folks crying.
1: What's your name?
4: Davy Barnes.
1: Pete Barnes, son?
4: Uh-huh.
1: Tell him, it was Pete Barnes, the owner of this ranch, that was killed. Dave, who did it?
4: I never seen him before, mister. They just rode up to the house, run off the hands, and killed Paul without giving him a chance.
1: And what happened to your mother?
4: They tried to get her to tell where Paul had his cash, but she wouldn't do it.
1: But where is she now?
4: They said they was going to make her talk. And then they heard you calling to your horse, and they rode off. They took her along. Oh, please, mister, get her back, won't you? You just got to.
1: We certainly will, Dave. Did they try to harm you?
4: Ma, she made me run and hide when the trouble started.
1: But why did they set fire to the house?
4: Ma tried to get away from them and bumped the table with the lamp.
1: I see. Hello, it must have been the footprints left by the outlaws we noticed. What's that?
3: Maybe it's posse.
1: The fire was probably seen in town. Perhaps one of Pete Barnes' men got there and reported what happened. If that's the case, they'll shoot first and ask questions afterward.
2: Here, Silver.
5: Here, Scout.
1: The child's safe. We haven't time to explain ourselves. Yep. Come on, Tonto. We're following those outlaws to the hills.
5: Be ready.
2: I'll save
5: them.
2: Get them up.

0: that, Sheriff. But if it hadn't been for them, I'd have been killed, too.
1: Tarnation. And we almost drilled the wrong fellas. Say, Joe, what's ailing you? You look as if you'd seen a ghost.
2: It's nothing, Sheriff. I reckon I was kind of surprised seeing the boy was still alive.
1: Yeah?
2: You know yourself, Sheriff, when Zeke rode into town telling about the raid, he said that it looked like them outlaws aimed to kill off everybody in the ranch house.
1: It's too bad Zeke and Clem were the only punchers here. Maybe this wouldn't have happened.
0: Sheriff!
1: Huh? What is it, Bub?
0: Those men took Ma away with them.
1: What's that?
2: She's alive, too?
0: He tried to make her tell where Boss Cash was.
2: Why, the double-crossing...
1: What'd you say, Joe?
2: I was just saying the dirty skunks ought to be hung for a trick like that.
1: I'm just wondering what we're going to do with Davy.
0: Don't take me away, Sheriff.
1: Shucks, you can't stay here the way things are.
2: Davy, you'll come home with me.
0: But
2: of course you will. I'm your uncle, ain't I?
0: But I don't want to go.
1: Now, Davy, I reckon Joe's got the right of it. Your pa being dead and your ma gone, it's your uncle's place to look after you.
0: Oh, all right.
2: Give me your hand, Davy. I'll help you into the saddle. Up with it. There you are. Well, Sheriff, what do you think we ought to do now?
1: Go back to town. That's all we can do. But by heaven, the cooks that did this is going to pay, and pay plenty. All right, men. Come on, get up there. Get up there. Come on.

0: In the meantime, Tonto and the Lone Ranger followed the outlaws. Their trail was an open book to the keen-eyed Indian.
1: Hurry, old fellow! Tonto, I don't think we can be more than 10 minutes behind them now.
2: The main thing is to rescue Dave's mother. When she's safe, we can try to capture the outlaws.
3: We get them.
2: Come on, Silver! What's the matter, Silver? Something's wrong, Tonto. Silver wouldn't have stopped. Tonto, look!
3: They're a heap big drop.
2: It's a break in the plateau. Silver saw it before we did. Come on, old boy. We'll get close and have a look at it. That's close enough, old fellow. Look below, Tonto. You can't see the bottom. That must be a drop of at least 1,000 feet.
3: Right, plenty deep.
2: We lost the outlaws' trail.
3: Them come this way.
2: But how could they have crossed? No horse could make that jump. Let's have a look, Kimasami. Stay there, Silver.
3: That's how them cross.
2: Do you see something?
3: Yeah. You look there.
2: There was a small bridge here. Yes. You can see where the timber supported it on this side.
3: Huh?
2: They knew about this bridge, Tonto. They chose this trail for that reason. And when they crossed the bridge, they must have chopped the supports away on the other side. Yes, and with those supports chopped away, the timbers on this side were too weak to hold the bridge and it fell below.
3: That right?
2: Well, we've got to find some way to follow. A woman screaming.
3: Maybe them hurt her.
2: The outlaws have stopped in those woods. I believe they can't be followed further. Again, quick, get your rope.
3: Me get it. What you do?
2: You see that stump across the way, directly opposite?
3: Me see it.
2: We'll rope that stump, pull the rope tight, and fasten it to the tree right here. And I'll cross the rope hand over hand.
3: Oh, that's plenty dangerous. You fall, you get killed.
2: We'll have to chance it. Do you hear that? Hurry, Tonto, hurry!

0: ask you once more. Where did Pete hide his cash?
1: I won't tell you. I won't.
2: Am I just as well, ma'am? You ain't going to live long enough to spend any of it anyhow.
1: Oh, you'll kill me whether I tell you or not.
2: Red, she's the stubbornest critter I ever seen. Maybe we ought to keep on going for a spell before we ask her again.
0: What for? There's nobody can get across the gap. We're safe enough. And before I'm through, she's going to talk and talk plenty. Now, look here. There's a chance, just a chance, mind you, that if you tell us what we aim to know, we'll let you go.
1: I don't care what you do. I've got nothing to say.
0: Why, you are...
3: That wasn't one of our horses.
2: We've been followed.
0: Come on, let's see who it is.
2: Anyways, they can't...
3: There's a fella hanging by his hands from a rope.
0: He's coming to this side.
2: He's sure got nerves.
0: Get your knives. Cut that rope. Cut the rope and drop into those rocks down below.

0: Now to continue our story. The Lone Ranger, crossing the chasm hand over hand, was discovered by the outlaws on the other side. They rushed forward to cut the rope and send the masked man plunging to his death.
1: Hurry up and cut that rope.
2: I got my knife here. I'll cut it.
3: Look out!
1: There's another fellow on the other side.
2: He's shooting at us.
3: Run for cover.
1: Blasted, cut that rope first.
2: I ain't going to get drilled. Get back to the tree.
1: Hey, yellow coyotes.
3: If you aim to get drilled, cut it yourself.
1: I can't do nothing alone.
2: Then come on back with us. We'll drill him after he climbs up.
1: I'm coming.
3: Oh, I'm no use for our risking ourselves out there in the open, boss. The other fellow would have got us for sure.
1: Blast him.
2: There he is. Climbing up.
1: Blast that partner of his. We should have finished him.
2: Now he's shooting.
3: Look, and the other fellow's starting to climb across the rope.
1: Come on. Get back with the trees and thicker. Even if they do get across, we get them holed up. They can't break through us.
2: That's right.
1: We take cover where we're safe. Then we can pick them off any time we get ready.
3: That's good sense.
1: Yeah, here. This is good enough.
3: The second hombre's almost across.
4: That's just fine. But when they're both on this side, I got a notion they'll wish they'd stayed where it was healthy.
2: I'll see if I can't hit one of them.
3: You missed.
2: That's his doggone light. If the moon would only stay out behind them clouds, I could aim better.
1: Now they're both across.
2: Look where they're going.
3: They're running for them rocks. Pick them off.
2: They made it.
1: It don't matter. We can wait them up.
5: Well, I'll be.
3: What's wrong, boss?
1: Look. Back by the horses there.
3: I don't see nothing.
1: That's just it, you fool. The woman. She cleared out. Didn't nobody have sense enough to watch her?
2: Where'd she get to?
1: I can tell you.
2: Huh?
1: She sneaked away and circled around. Right now, she's behind them rocks with the polecats that followed us.
3: Leap under it.
1: Well, anyway, we know where the three of them are. Now let them try and get out of that spot alive.

0: head below the level of the rocks, Mr. Barnes.
1: I will.
0: Tonto, we're in a bad place.
2: Plenty bad.
0: We have only these rocks to protect us. We can't retreat because of that chasm, and it'd be suicide to attempt to go ahead on foot. We're badly outnumbered, and our ammunition is limited. If they wish, they can wait until our bullets are gone, then rush us. Or simply sit back and starve us out.
2: That's right. You've got a plan?
0: If it wasn't for Mrs. Barnes, I'd suggest attacking and taking our chances.
1: Please don't think of me. Do what you think is best.
0: No, Mrs. Barnes. We'll all escape, or none of us will escape.
1: But...
2: Silver.
0: Look at him, Tonto. He knows we're in trouble, and he wants to help.
2: Him fine horse.
0: But there's nothing he can...
2: Him back up?
0: He's going to try to jump across. He'll never make it, Tonto.
3: No, Silver! Stay back! You hear me, Silver? Stay back!
2: Him come anyhow.
0: He's running.
1: No horse can make a jump like that. It just isn't
0: look,
1: possible.
0: Look! If he falls... Tonto, he made it! Good old fella. Here, Silver. Here, old boy.
2: Him keep fine horse.
1: I wouldn't have thought it possible less than I seen it with my own eyes.
0: Silver's the finest horse in the world, Mrs. Barnes. Aren't you, old fellow?
2: Now, what you doing?
0: Silver's given us a chance, Kimasabe. But we'll have to act fast. You think you could ride Silver through those outlaws?
2: But you not stay here.
0: Yes, Tonto, I believe it's best. Silver could carry the three of us. But I don't want to have a woman run the risk of being shot.
1: But I told you...
0: Wait, Mrs. Barnes. I have a plan that'll work. Get mounted, Tonto.
2: Be ready.
0: As soon as the moon goes under a cloud again, we'll show those men something they don't expect.

0: Fellas, you can search from here to the Mississippi and never find another horse that can make a jump like that one just did.
1: Stand to one side, boss. I'll put a bullet in it.
0: Well, you put that gun down.
1: But, boss...
0: You drill that horse and I'll drill you. That's the finest horse flesh I ever seen. I'm saving it for myself.
1: Huh?
0: You heard me, didn't you?
2: You mean you're going to take that horse?
0: You just bet I am. When we finish them two fellas and a woman off, I'm going to have me a real horse.
1: Well, I can't blame you none for wanting it.
0: If you're set on shooting something, Lefty, try to draw a bead on them two-footed critters.
1: It's getting too dark again to see good, boss. The clouds are beginning to cover up the moon.
0: Well, we'll get them in the morning anyhow.
2: Uh-huh. And then we'll see...
3: Get them up, Silver!
1: They're making a break for it.
0: Drill them!
3: Go on, fellas!
4: He's coming right at me!
1: Watch out!
0: It's a redskin. He's alone!
4: He'll trample us!
1: Out of my way!
3: Get him up! Silver!
0: He got through.
4: I'll fix him.
1: You can't hit nothing going at that speed.
0: You blasted, doggone fools. You let my horse get away.
4: He was your horse.
0: Just as good as my
1: horse. Horse?
0: Huh?
1: Where's the other two? The first fella to climb across the rope and the woman. Why didn't they ride out?
0: That's funny.
2: Maybe they were shot and we never knew it.
1: By gosh, I bet they was. They wouldn't have stayed behind if they wasn't.
0: We'll go see. Come on, fellas. Keep your guns handy, and if you're fired at, take the cover.
1: You just bet we will.
0: And if you sight them first, shoot to kill.
2: Funny they don't do something.
0: Careful. Maybe it's just a trick.
1: They're gone.
0: No.
1: If you don't believe me, look for yourself.
0: Well, of all the... Now, what could have happened to them?
2: I got it.
0: Huh?
2: Look at where they was, boss. They could have crawled from here back to that rope without our seeing them.
0: Well, what about it?
2: Just look at the rope.
1: Rope through.
2: You see what happened, boss?
0: He tried to carry the woman back across, and the rope broke with a double weight.
2: Yes, so.
1: They probably figured the engine would draw our fire while they was getting away. But they never made it.
0: That means they're all smashed to pieces on them rocks below.
1: They must be.
0: Good enough. That's two of them accounted for. And the engine, he don't matter. Nobody around here would believe anything a redskin said anyhow.
2: It's the same. I wish he hadn't got away.
0: Well, it couldn't be helped. Let's get to our horses. We still got to meet Joe and tell him how we come out.
5: Oh,
0: come on, boys.

0: Red Purvis and his followers mounted and rode to the cabin where they agreed to meet Joe Barnes. When they arrived, they found Joe waiting for them.
1: You double-crossing polecats. Get in here. I've been waiting to say a few things to you fellas.
2: Now, look here. We've done the best we could, Joe.
1: Yeah? Well, first off, you let the young'un get away from you. I told you to clean out the whole family.
2: But I told you...
1: Shut up and listen. And on top of that, you figured on disobeying orders. When I told you to forget about the cash Pete had hid away, I meant it.
2: There weren't no harm in trying to make the woman talk, was there?
1: Where is she now?
3: Shucks, she's done for, Joe. Right now, she's smashed up on them rocks back in the hills.
1: You sure of that?
3: Well,
1: so he ain't, eh?
2: She must be, Joe. Anyhow, we'll make sure in the morning. I'll send Squint back to have a look.
1: Sure. And how about the kid? You know why I wanted them all killed. Pete had the richest spread around these parts. But as long as there's just one of his family living, I can't claim it.
4: The reason we didn't get him, Joe, some fellas was riding towards the ranch house. We had to run for it.
2: But we can still fix him somehow.
1: Never mind that. I'll take care of him.
2: Yeah?
1: He's at my house in town right now. I know what I'm going to do. But if everything works out all right, it won't be the fault of you fellas. You made more mistakes tonight than I made in my whole life.

0: You've done good work, Tonto, but you've been in the saddle for hours. You've had to ride around the gap to get your horse, then back again to us. Time you returned to camp and rested.
1: No, Tonto not tired. Me here, outlaw scheme.
0: You did?
1: Me follow him to old cabin. Tonto tell you when we ride. Me want help get outlaw.
0: Yep. Very well, then, keep us happy. Yep, you come, Mrs. Barnes. All right.
2: Yes, sir.
0: Come on, Silver.
1: Get him up, Scout.

0: You've got to believe me, Sheriff.
1: Gosh, I don't see no reason why you'd lie to me. But it still don't seem possible.
0: I'll prove everything I've said.
1: And Pete's wife is outside there?
0: She is.
1: Well...
0: Where's Joe Barnes?
1: Why, just about a half an hour ago, I seen him ride by going towards his place.
0: A half hour ago? And there's no time to waste, Sheriff. Dave's life is in danger this very minute.

0: Ain't you tired yet, Davy?
1: I don't want to sleep, Uncle Joe. I just can't sleep.
0: Sure, I savvy how you feel. But I got something here that'll make you rest. And tomorrow you can get up again and give us some help in finding your ma.
1: What's that drink, Dirk Henson?
0: It's what I said would help you get to sleep. There. It's all ready and it won't harm your mind.
1: Do I have to drink it?
0: Shucks, I know what's best for you and what ain't. Now you drink this down and in no time at all you'll be dozing off. Yes, sir, you'll be ready for a good, long sleep.
1: Give me it, Uncle Joe.
0: Sure. Now, you... What the...
1: Why, it's the same match, fella.
2: Come on in, Sheriff. I'm right with you, stranger.
0: What's the meaning of this?
2: Give me that.
0: Here, let go of that glass.
2: I got you covered, Joe. You do like the mask fella tells you.
0: Now, look
3: I'll
0: here.
3: I'll take it. Now, what's in this glass?
1: It's nothing, mister. Just something Uncle Joe was fixing so as I'd be able to go to bed and sleep.
3: Is that all it is, Joe?
0: Why, sure. What else would it be?
3: Well, I think you need it worse than Dave does. Let's see you drink it.
0: But I don't need it.
3: Drink it anyhow.
0: No, I won't. Sheriff, what's right he got to say that I got to do anything?
2: I told you once to do like he says, Joe, and I weren't fooling.
0: But wait, listen,
3: Tonto, hold him, and we'll pour it down his throat.
0: Tonto, do that. No, you
4: drink.
0: Can't do that to me.
4: Drink.
0: Get away, let me
4: drink.
0: Alone.
3: Drink it.
0: Sheriff, stop him. They're trying to poison me. You can't let them do this.
2: Poison you, eh? Well, you got it coming. Go ahead, stranger.
0: No, no, please, let me go.
3: I think that's enough evidence, Sheriff. He's admitted that he was going to poison the boy.
1: Poison me?
3: Yes, Dave. There's nothing to worry about now.
0: How'd you know I...
3: Donna heard you telling your plans to your friends at the cabin, Joe.
0: He couldn't have.
3: Red didn't tell you about the Indian who escaped him. And he didn't know that when Tonto rode away, Mrs. Barnes and I took advantage of your friend's confusion to hide ourselves in a tree. We'd fixed the rope to make it look as though we'd fallen to the rocks at the bottom of the cliff.
0: They're fools.
3: And Red and his men went to the cabin to meet you. Tonto followed them to see what they would do. And he met me afterwards and told me your plans.
0: Blasted redskin.
2: And right at this minute, Joe, I got all my deputies headed for that same cabin. And you and your outlaw friends can talk it over in jail together.
0: Jail?
2: Mm-hmm. And that'll be for just a short while before you're hung.
1: But what happened to my ma? Didn't the masked man find her?
2: Shucks, Davy. We've been saving that for the last. Suppose you take a walk to the door and see if maybe she ain't outside on the porch. I wouldn't say for sure. I ain't one to make statements I got a tie to. But it wouldn't surprise me none if that's where you'd find her.
5: Hello, Silver!

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1: 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Tonight's titles were A Second Chance, Water for Cows and Sheep, Red Barber Helps the Lamsons, and Canyon of Danger. This set of shows aired on the evenings of October 3rd, 5, 7, and 10, 1938. Tune in next Wednesday evening, same time, same place, for another set of thrilling and awesome Western shows, here on Audio Theater. This is your host, Evan, saying thanks for listening. Until then, have a good one.

0: Good evening, this is your hostess, Zoe. Welcome to Audio Theater for Saturday, May 23, 2026. 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Tonight's title is as follows. Metropolis Football Team Poisoned. This set of shows aired on the evenings of September 1st, 3, 5, 8, 10, 12, 15, and 17, 1941. Now, sit back and relax, as Adventures of Superman brings you tonight's feature. Enjoy this featured presentation.
1: Presenting the transcription feature, Superman!
2: Look! Up in the sky!
3: It's a bird! It's a plane!
1: It's Superman! Yes, it's Superman, strange visitor from the planet Krypton, who came to Earth with powers and abilities far beyond those of mortal men. Superman, who can leap tall buildings of a single bound, race a speeding bullet to its target, bend steel in his bare hands, and who, disguised as Clark Kent, mild-mannered reporter for a great metropolitan newspaper, fights a never-ending battle for truth and justice.
4: And now to our story. It begins today in the editorial room of the Daily Planet. Clark Kent is putting the finishing touches on a last-minute news release when Lois Lane saunters up to his desk.
5: How do you spell industrious?
6: Huh? Industrious? Oh, I get it. All right, no, I'm not industrious. I'm just knocking this thing out so I can get over to the football game. Incidentally, how about joining me?
5: Are you kidding?
6: No, not at all.
5: When I go to a game, Mr. Kent, I like to be escorted by someone who knows football. I don't want to spend the afternoon explaining it to you.
6: Oh, I think I know enough to get by. At least the sports editor believes I do. He just asked me to cover the game.
5: You cover a football game?
6: Sure.
5: I bet you don't even know the difference between a T formation and a double wingback.
6: Well, now, maybe I'll surprise you. Come along and see.
5: Now, don't tell me you once played football yourself.
6: Well, no, but, well, I...
5: I didn't think so. It's a little too rough, isn't it?
6: Now, look, do you want to go to the game or don't you?
5: Which game is it?
6: Metropolis University against State College. Metropolis won't have any trouble winning. They're all set for an undefeated season, but it should be a good game to watch anyway. Just to see the terrific Metropolis backfield roll up a big score.
5: Are you trying to tell me State's a pushover?
6: Well, of course. Everyone knows State hasn't a chance.
5: Oh, is that so?
6: Sure.
5: Well, when I went to State College, our team was famous for scoring upsets, and I have a hunch they'll do it today.
6: Well, maybe. But make up your mind. I don't want to be late. Are you coming?
5: Okay, I'll come. But wait just a second. I want to get something out of my desk. Here. This is for you.
6: Huh? What is it?
5: A brand new football rule book. You'll need it. Remember, I'm not going to tell you what the game's all about.

0: Wait. Where did you see that, Mr. Expert? Right through the middle of the Metropolis line for 15 yards. This is the upset I told you about.
1: It's no upset yet, Lois. Metropolis is still 2 touchdowns ahead.
0: Yeah, but they did all their scoring in the first 3 quarters. And now State's really going to town. We've got Metropolis on the run.
1: Well, it won't do State much good. Only 5 minutes left to play.
0: There goes Parker. Right through the middle of the line again. He's in the clear. He's going over. He is over. And that makes it 20-13. Here comes the try for the extra point. They made it. 20-14. One more touchdown and State has this game sewed up.
1: Yeah, I don't quite understand it, Lois. Funny.
0: What's funny?
1: Well, the Metropolis team seems to be going to pieces.
0: And how? State's just too good for them.
1: Oh, no, it isn't that. All 4 backfield men could have stopped that last line plunge easily. Why, they tackle as if they weren't half trying.
0: Here comes the kickoff. Come on, State!
1: No, Metropolis is receiving. State won't have enough time to get the ball again and score.
0: There's the kick.
1: Oh, the Metropolis fullback dropped the ball. Fall on it! Fall on it! Oh, what's the matter with them? Why doesn't someone try to get that ball? Get it!
0: State recovered! It's State's ball on the 20-yard line. Here we go.
1: Something's wrong. What's happened to Metropolis?
0: Here's the play. Right through tackle. Look at him bowl those Metropolis men over.
1: He's not bowling them over. They're just not putting up any opposition. Look at Harris, the captain. He's staggering. He's down.
0: Can't take it, that's all. State hit too hard.
1: Oh, there wasn't a man near him on that play. Look, they're carrying him off the field. Uh-oh. Mike Taylor, the Metropolis coach, just left the bench. Something's wrong.
0: There's a whistle, Clark. Sit down.
1: Oh, sir, I'm going down to the dressing room. I'll see you back at the office.
0: Wait a minute. Come back. Clark!
1: Oh, this must be the dressing room door. Well, there's Taylor pacing up and down. I was right. Something is up. Hello, coach.
2: Oh, hello, Ken.
1: What's the trouble, Coach?
2: Oh, yeah. What do you mean?
1: Now, you know what I mean. What happened to Bob Harris?
2: Why, nothing.
1: Now, wait a minute. Look, I'm a newspaper reporter, but I've known you a long time. Harris collapsed on the field without being touched.
2: Why, someone clipped him during a play.
1: You mean State's playing dirty football?
2: No, of course not. Now, don't go saying anything like that in the planet. It's not true.
1: Well, then what is the truth? You've got a team out there on the field that's going to pieces. It's cracking up. Well, they tackle like a bunch of high school freshmen. They fumble, they fail to recover, they mess up plays. What's happening?
2: I wish I knew.
1: Oh, there is something wrong, huh?
2: Yes, Kent, there's something wrong. Something seriously wrong.
1: You don't know what it is?
2: I haven't the faintest idea. Those boys of mine went out there in the pink of condition. They were keyed up to a beautiful pitch, ready to rip through State like a tornado.
1: Well, they did for the first 3 quarters.
2: Yes, I know. And something went wrong. They all seemed listless. Harris never fumbled a kickoff in all the 4 years he's been on the team. The day the ball slipped through his hand as though his fingers were greased. And a few seconds later, he collapsed.
1: Where is he now?
2: In the infirmary. Dr. Stone of the medical school is examining him.
1: What's that?
2: Either State scored again or...
1: Well, you squeezed that one out, Coach.
2: Yes, but it's small comfort. Come into my office, Kent. I don't want the boys to see me when they troop in. Sit down.
1: Thanks.
2: I should have known you'd be the first person to suspect something.
1: Well, I couldn't very well help it. After all, 11 men don't all fold up the way that bunch did.
2: 11? You mean 30. Every substitute on the squad seemed to be washed out. I couldn't believe my eyes.
1: Have they been breaking training?
2: Not a chance.
1: Huh. Could it be some sort of an epidemic? Maybe the flu?
2: I don't think so. We'll know better once Dr. Stone gets through examining Bob Harris. But it couldn't be anything like that. Why, during scrimmage this morning, I had all I could do to hold them back. But I felt sorry for the State line. Never in all my 20 years of coaching have I seen a team so primed for a game. And then to have them fold like a house of cards. Come in. Oh, it's you, Dr. Stone. Come in. This is Clark Kent of the Daily Planet newspaper. Dr. Elihu Stone, assistant to the dean of the medical school.
1: How do you do, Doctor?
3: How do you do, Mr. Kent?
2: Well, Dr. Stone...
3: I can find nothing wrong with the young man, Mr. Taylor. He seems to be in perfect health.
2: But how do you account for his sudden collapse?
3: Probably nervous exhaustion.
2: That doesn't sound likely, not with Bob Harris. He's played 60 minutes at a time without drawing a hard breath.
3: Well, I examined him as completely as I could under the circumstances. In fact, I took the precaution of securing a sample of his blood for microscopic examination. I have it right here in a vial.
2: And you say he's in perfect health? Nothing wrong?
3: Absolutely nothing. Heart action strong and regular. Pulse good, respiration perfect. Marvelous specimen of manhood.
2: Well, maybe I'm crazy.
3: Why do you say that?
2: Because Harris wasn't the only one affected. Every man on the team seemed to droop.
1: If you'll pardon me, Doctor, I was wondering whether it mightn't be some sort of food poisoning.
3: I found no indication of that in my examination of Mr. Harris. Well, I must go up to the laboratory now and examine this blood specimen. If there's anything else I can do for you, Mr. Taylor, please don't hesitate to call on me. Well, I was delighted to have met you, Mr. Kent.
1: Thank you.
3: Goodbye.
1: Goodbye.
2: Oh, Dr. Stone, yes? What sort of care should Harris get?
3: Oh, he's quite all right now. Up on his feet. He's taking a shower, I believe.
1: He is?
3: Oh, yes.
2: I'm glad to hear that. Thanks a lot, Doctor.
3: Yes, you're quite welcome. Goodbye.
1: Goodbye, sir.
2: Well, that's a relief.
1: Relief?
2: And how? I was imagining all sorts of things. Well, it's good to know there's nothing wrong.
1: I wonder.
2: What do you mean?
1: I'd suggest that you talk with Bob Harris. Ask him what happened before he collapsed.
2: Oh, look, don't get me biting my nails all over again. Stone said there was nothing wrong with Harris, and that's enough for me.
1: You know, just think about it a minute. Harris wasn't the only one affected. He happened to keel over, but every man on the team seemed to be hit by this strange malady.
2: Oh, Walt, take it easy. What do you mean, strange malady? Don't make it worse than it is.
1: I'm not trying to make it anything.
2: Well, let's drop it then.
1: Well, I don't think it should be dropped.
2: Oh, look, Ken, I'm running this team.
1: I know, Coach, but you have...
2: Yes?
4: Bob Harris, Coach. Can I see you for a minute?
1: Here's your chance.
2: Yes. Come in.
4: Well, I'm sorry to bust in this
2: That's
4: way,
2: all right. That's all right. Close the door. You know Clark Kent of the Daily Planet?
1: Sure. Hello, Bob.
5: Oh, hello, Mr. Kent.
2: How do you feel, Harris?
5: Well, pretty good now. I wanted to tell you, I didn't mean to poop out. Something hit me, like a ton of bricks.
2: Well, how did it happen?
5: Gosh, I don't know. At the beginning of the fourth quarter, my legs got heavy. And then my head began to swim. Next thing I knew, there was a play through left guard, and I couldn't get to it. It just dropped.
2: Well, don't worry about it. We won the game. That's what counts.
5: Yeah, I know, Coach, but I was talking to the rest of the boys. Hit them, too, and they're worried. Some of them are even scared.
2: What?
5: Sure. Bud Regan's nervous as a cat. Tiny Warren's all set to hand in his suit. He says he's through.
2: Now, wait a minute, Harris. Wait a minute. This can't go on. You go back and tell the boys there'll be a meeting in the gymnasium in an hour. I want every one of them present.
5: Okay. Glad to have seen you, Mr. Kent.
1: Righto, Bob. Well?
2: I guess you were right. Something's got to be done about it fast. Too much depends on the Metropolis team going through the season undefeated. Entirely too much.
1: What are you driving at?
2: Kent, we're not just playing football to win this year. We're not playing to put half the squad on the All-American or get a bid to the Rose Bowl. We're playing for the lives of thousands of kids. We're fighting against death, and we've got to win. We've got to win.
6: What does Coach Taylor mean? How is the Metropolis team playing for the lives of thousands of children? Is there something behind the sudden collapse of one of the best football squads in the country? It looks like mystery and adventure ahead in this thrilling football story, so follow each episode with Superman.
7: Don't forget, tune in again for the next thrilling episode with Superman.
0: Look, up in the sky.
7: It's a bird. It's a plane. It's Superman. Superman is a copyrighted feature appearing in Action Comics magazine. Presenting the transcription feature, Superman.
0: Look, up in the sky.
7: It's a bird. It's a plane. It's Superman.
8: Yes, it's Superman, strange visitor from the planet Krypton, who came to Earth with powers and abilities far beyond those of mortal men. Superman, who can leap tall buildings of a single bound, race a speeding bullet to its target, bend steel in his bare hands, and who, disguised as Clark Kent, mild-mannered reporter for a great metropolitan newspaper, fights a never-ending battle for truth and justice.
6: And now to our story. Assigned to cover the Metropolis University State College football game, Clark Kent ran into a puzzling mystery. For some unknown reason, the Metropolis team, leading by 2 touchdowns, went to pieces in the last quarter. When Bob Harris, captain and fullback of the team, collapsed on the field, Kent hurried to the dressing room to question the coach, Spike Taylor. At first, Taylor denied anything was wrong, but finally admitted that every man on the team seemed groggy during the last 10 minutes of play. However, a thorough examination of Harris, the captain, revealed nothing in the way of injury or illness, and Coach Taylor was inclined to dismiss the incident when he learned that two of his first-string players were talking of quitting the team. As our story continues today, Kent and Taylor are alone in the latter's dressing room office. Listen.
2: You don't understand, Kent. The Metropolis team isn't just playing to win this year. It's playing for stakes that may mean life or death for thousands of helpless kids.
5: Well, frankly, I don't understand, Coach.
2: Well, by some miracle, we pulled the game of state out of the fire today. That leaves us only one more opponent. Southwest College. The toughest, smartest team in the country.
5: You play them next Saturday.
2: That's right. And if we knock them over, we'll be invited to play in the Rose Bowl.
5: Oh, I still don't follow you, Coach. You say you're not playing to win, and yet all you're worried about is winning to get into the Rose Bowl.
2: I mean, it's not the boys on the team, or myself, or even the university. It's those thousands of kids.
5: Now, wait a minute, wait a minute. Who are the thousands of kids you're talking about, and what's this business about life or death?
2: I can't explain it to you properly, Kent, so there's no sense trying. Come on, I'm going up to the laboratory to see Professor Nelson. He's head of the medical school. He'll tell you what I mean. Wait. There's one promise I want, Kent.
5: Well, what is it?
2: You've got to promise you won't print this story until after the Southwest game next Saturday.
5: Well, that's a strange request.
2: I know, but it's important that nothing leaks out. For the team's morale and for other reasons.
5: Okay, I promise.
2: I know you would. Let's go. This is the new medical college. It was just completed early this year. One of the finest in the country. Here's the research laboratory. I hope Professor Nelson's in.
5: Boy, did you say laboratory? This place smells and looks like a zoo.
2: Yes, it does. Oh, there's Professor Nelson, a tall man with a white goatee. Professor.
3: Oh, hello, Mr. Taylor.
2: Professor Nelson, this is Clark Kent of the Daily Planet.
3: How do you do, Mr. Kent?
5: How do you do, Professor? I'm very happy to meet you.
3: Be quiet, you little devil. This last batch of monks chattered like magpies.
5: I was wondering what you did with cages full of monkeys, Professor.
3: They're rhesus monkeys, Mr. Kent, and we use them for experimental purposes.
5: Oh?
3: One of these days, a little white-faced rhesus monkey is going to be responsible for ridding humanity of its most horrible children's disease.
5: You mean infantile paralysis?
3: Yes, infantile paralysis.
2: Now you see what I meant when I said thousands of lives depend on the team. When I call it a matter of life or death.
5: Well, I'm beginning to, but it's still not entirely clear.
2: It will be when Professor Nelson finishes. I'm sorry I interrupted.
3: It's quite all right. You see, Mr. Ken, monkeys are a lot like human beings. They have similar nervous systems and suffer a great many of the ailments we suffer. They can contract infantile paralysis.
5: Uh-huh.
3: That's why we use them for experimental purposes. In the hope that by studying their reaction to paralysis, we can be the means of saving human life and limb.
5: But what has all this to do with the Metropolis football team, Coach?
2: Professor Nelson will tell you.
3: Gladly. It takes a great deal of money to maintain a scientific laboratory such as this is, Mr. Kent.
5: Yes?
3: Right now, we need more microscopes, more centrifuges, more equipment of every kind. We could use a larger staff of research workers. Oh, yes. And more monkeys. They cost money, too.
5: Well, I still don't see the connection between all this and the football team. It seems a little far-fetched.
2: Not at all, Kent. Wait.
3: I was just about to explain the connection, Mr. Kent. Last year, David Leslie Richards, the millionaire gold mine owner, passed away.
5: Oh, yes, I remember. He left some money to the university, didn't he?
3: Yes, quite a lot. Mr. Richards was a graduate of Metropolis, and his will bequeathed the university $3 million to be used specifically in building up a completely equipped medical research laboratory.
5: Well, that $3 million should have taken care of everything.
2: It will, Kent, if we can get it.
5: Well, what do you mean, get it? It was left to the university, wasn't it?
3: Only if we earned it, Mr. Kent.
5: What?
3: The bequest provided that the university must, through its own efforts, raise $500,000 in order to receive the $3 million legacy. And it must be raised within the year.
5: Oh, so that's where the football team comes in.
2: Exactly. We've gotten alumni donations of $300,000, which leaves $200,000 to raise by the end of next month. Our final game with Southwest should draw 50,000 people. And if we beat them, we'll be invited to the Rose Bowl for a postseason game. 80,000 people at the bowl, and we're over the top.
1: Oh, that explains everything, Coach. Now I know what you meant when you said an undefeated football team is a matter of life and death.
2: Yes, and now you know why the team's collapse this afternoon frightened me out of 10 years' growth.
1: Sure.
3: I wouldn't worry too much about that, Mr. Taylor. Your boys were probably overstrung on edge. I'm certain they'll be all right.
1: Well, they seem fine now, Professor. Few of them are frightened by what happened on the field.
2: Dr. Stone took a sample of Bob Harris' blood for analysis. He was the youngster who collapsed during the play.
3: Stone must be inside working on it now.
1: Hey, what's that?
3: Oh, Hercules. He's probably hungry or thirsty. Would you like to see him?
2: I'm sure, Kentwood.
3: Come on. He's just around this bend in the room.
1: What? Great Scott, a caged gorilla.
3: What's the trouble, Hercules? Want some water? Okay. We'll pour some into your pan.
2: Oh, look at him laughing up.
3: Now we curl up and go to sleep. He's really quite docile as long as we give him enough to eat and drink.
2: I still hate to meet him in a dark alley.
3: Well, I imagine that would be a little unpleasant. Hercules is strong enough to tear a man to pieces. Oh, here comes Dr. Stone. He probably has a report for you, Mr. Taylor. Find anything, Doctor?
9: No, not a solitary thing. Both white and red count are normal.
3: Just as I suspected.
2: Well, I must say that's good news.
1: I wonder...
9: What do you mean, Mr. Kent?
1: Well, I can't quite believe the boys in that football team reacted naturally today. Oh, granted they were on edge and maybe a little too finely drawn, but that loginess hit every one of them without exception.
9: Well, medical science is fairly accurate, Mr. Kent.
1: No,
9: but if we can find no indication of disease, wouldn't it be fair to assume that fatigue was responsible for what happened?
1: They couldn't all have been fatigued. You know, it just occurred to me, Professor Nelson. What happens to that $3 million bequest if the university fails to raise its quota of $500,000?
3: The money reverts to other beneficiaries.
1: Oh, who are they?
3: I don't know, Mr. Kent, but I hardly think that has any bearing on the case. At the moment, our primary interest is to determine whether the young men on the football team require medical attention.
2: I told you how important the team is in the scheme of things.
1: Yes, yes, I know, but I was just wondering.
2: Wondering what?
1: Who was Mr. Richard's lawyer? Who handled his will?
3: Mr. John Quincy of the firm of Quincy, Caldwell & Scott. But really, Mr. Kent, I don't quite understand.
1: Well, I may be barking up the wrong tree, but they say if you bark up enough trees, you're bound to find the right one. Oh, is it really 4:30? I'm afraid I'll have to leave. Well, thanks for everything. I hope I see you all again. Goodbye.
2: Wait a minute, Kent. I'll go along with you.
1: All right.
2: Goodbye, Professor Nelson. Dr. Stone.
3: Goodbye.
2: Goodbye.
3: Oh,
1: listen to those monkeys chatter.
6: Leaving the university, Clark Kent hurries to the law offices of Quincy, Caldwell, and Scott, and despite the lateness of the hour, gains admittance to the private, walnut-paneled office of John Quincy, elderly senior member of the firm. Facing him across a massive desk, Kent makes known his mission.
1: And inasmuch as you were Mr. Richards' legal advisor, I thought you might be able to help me determine who will benefit under the terms of his will in the event the university fails to raise the money required.
10: Why do you want to know?
1: Well, at the moment, Mr. Quincy, I'm just curious.
10: The will of the late Mr. Richards is not an object of idle curiosity.
1: Well, my curiosity isn't exactly idle. A lot may depend on my knowing who stands to benefit if the money doesn't go to the university.
10: I'm afraid I shall have to require much more of an explanation.
1: But I can't give it to you now. You can trust me.
10: It isn't a matter of trust. The will has not yet been filed with the probate court. Only four people have knowledge of what disposition will be made of the $3 million bequest in case the university fails to earn it. The three beneficiaries and myself.
1: Oh, so there are three beneficiaries.
10: I merely picked an odd number.
1: Oh, no, you didn't. It slipped out. Three beneficiaries.
10: Young men, I must ask you to leave at once.
1: Now, don't get excited, Mr. Quincy.
10: Will you leave, or do you wish me to summon the police?
1: Just a moment. I have one more thing to say.
10: Then say it quickly before I lose patience.
1: You think I'm just a nosy reporter looking for a sensational story? Well, I'm not, Mr. Quincy. I've just been given a lesson in self-sacrifice, a lesson in devotion to the cause of humanity, a lesson that every man, woman, and child in the world should learn.
10: What is this nonsense?
1: Oh, it isn't nonsense. I just heard a man talk about saving the lives of youngsters, and his eyes lit up as though that were the only worthwhile thing in his life. I just heard a tough football coach choke up when he spoke of thousands of kids who needed medical help.
10: What are you talking about?
1: This is what I'm talking about. Metropolis University needs the $3 million Mr. Richards bequeathed in his will. The university needs it to fight the cruelest disease in the annals of medicine. The disease that strikes at helpless youngsters and cuts them down without giving them a chance. You know what I'm talking about. Infantile paralysis.
10: This is all very irrelevant.
1: No, it isn't. The way it looks now, the university may never get that much-needed money.
10: What makes you say that?
1: Because it's my feeling that one of the three beneficiaries is trying to keep the university from earning the $3 million.
6: Can Clark Kent be right? Is it possible that the sudden collapse of the Metropolis football team was something that had been planned? If Kent is on the right track, what can be done to protect the players for the last and most important game of the season, only a week away? There's going to be excitement both on the field and behind the scenes, so follow the story with Superman.
7: Don't forget, tune in again for the next thrilling episode with Superman.
0: Look, up in the sky.
1: It's a bird.
5: It's a plane.
7: It's Superman.
8: Superman is a copyrighted feature appearing in Action Comics magazine. Presenting the transcription feature, Superman.
0: Look, up in the sky.
1: It's a bird.
5: It's a plane.
7: It's Superman.
8: Yes, it's Superman, strange visitor from the planet Krypton, who came to Earth with powers and abilities far beyond those of mortal men. Superman, who can leap tall buildings at a single bound, race a speeding bullet to its target, bend steel in his bare hands, and who, disguised as Clark Kent, mild-mannered reporter for a great metropolitan newspaper, fights a never-ending battle for truth and justice.
6: And now to our story. As you remember, Clark Kent became involved in what seemed to him to be a strange mystery that deserved investigation. It concerned the Metropolis University football team's sudden collapse in the fourth quarter of its game with State College. Fortunately, Metropolis won, but Kent suspects some human agency was responsible for what happened. He's followed up a few leads, and at the moment is back at the Daily Planet editorial office discussing the matter with his editor, Perry White. Listen.
9: All I know is that you were assigned to cover a football game. You sent Lois Lane back with your notes. As a result, someone else had to write the story. I think it's about time you learn to stay with an assignment once it's given you. Now, you're a reporter,
5: not
9: a...
5: I know. I'm a reporter, not a detective.
9: Exactly.
5: Now, look, Mr. White, I've never let you down, have I?
9: Well, what's that got to do with it?
5: Well, simply this. There's a story behind that football game. A story much more important than the game itself. A story big enough to warrant headlines and a page one spread.
9: Well, that's different. Why didn't you say so in the first place?
5: Well, you didn't give me a chance. However, it isn't ready to break yet.
9: Oh, I see. Another of your wild dreams, eh? As a matter of fact, Lois did mention that you were off on a wild goose chase again. She said you didn't even wait to see the end of the game. You dashed off 5 minutes before the final whistle blew.
5: Well, she's right. This is what happened. The Metropolis team went to pieces in the last quarter. Bob Harris, the captain, fainted on the field. And the rest of the men were staggering around like a bunch of dazed high school freshmen. Well, it didn't seem natural, so I had a talk with Spike Taylor, the coach.
9: Yes?
5: And Taylor was worried. Couldn't understand what had happened to his team. Every man on the squad was groggy.
9: State College probably gave him a fight.
5: No, it wasn't that. The men were dazed more than tired. Harris described it fairly well. He said his legs went weak and his head began to swim.
9: Did a doctor examine him?
5: Yeah, sure. Dr. Stone of the medical school. He even made a blood test. Nothing showed up.
9: Well, there's your answer.
5: I'm afraid not, Mr. White. There's more to it than appears on the surface. Briefly, this is the story. The Metropolis team has one more game to play with Southwest University. Now, if they win, they'll be undefeated and get an invitation to play at the Rose Bowl.
9: Yes, I know. I read the papers, Kent. You're not telling me anything new.
5: Well, I will in a moment. Metropolis must win because a lot depends on it.
9: Like Taylor's coaching job?
5: Oh, no. Something more important. The lives of thousands of youngsters.
9: Huh? What are you talking about?
5: Well, you see, a man named Richards, an alumnus of the university, died last year and left the medical research laboratory $3 million, provided the university could raise $500,000 on its own hook. Now, the research laboratory needs that money badly to carry on its infantile paralysis work, trying to find a cause and cure.
9: Yes. Go on, get to the point. Get to the point.
5: I am. They've raised $300,000 so far, and if the team wins its final game and goes to the Rose Bowl, the university's share of the gate receipts will give them the money they need to get the legacy.
9: Well, that's a nice human interest story, but it's not page one by any manner of means.
5: Oh, the page one story is yet to come. You see, despite the fact that Dr. Stone found nothing wrong with Bob Harris, I didn't like the look of things. So I had a talk with Professor Nelson, dean of the medical school.
1: I learned from him that if the university failed to raise the $500,000 by next month, the $3 million legacy went to someone else.
11: Who?
1: That's what I wanted to know. So I checked with John Quincy, the lawyer who handled the will. But he refused to give me any information. But he did let slip that three people would benefit if the university didn't get the legacy. Now, do you see the possibility of a page one story?
11: Yes. It's pretty far-fetched. You think that one of the three people is trying to keep the university from getting the $3 million.
1: Uh-huh. By putting the football team out of commission.
11: Yeah, that's Frank Merrill stuff, Kent. Doesn't happen in real life. Who are the three possible heirs?
1: That's what I don't know. The will hasn't been filed with the court yet. But Quincy, the lawyer, knows. Somehow, I've got to get him to cooperate.
11: Frankly, I think you're wasting your time. I thought you really had something, but all you've got are...
12: Ken, important message for you.
11: What do you mean by breaking in here like a cyclone? I thought I told you last week...
12: Sorry, Mr. White, but the boy who delivered it said it was urgent.
11: I don't care what it is. Get out.
12: Okay.
1: Well, let me have the message, Jimmy.
12: Oh, I'm sorry. Here.
1: Thanks.
11: Get out, I said.
12: I'm going, Mr. White.
1: Hey, you scare the daylights out of that poor kid.
11: Well, the next time I'll whip the daylights out of him. This is supposed to be a private office, not a three-ring circus. By rights, I should fire that young whippersnapper. He's entirely too fresh.
1: Oh, Jimmy's not fresh. He's just eager. Anyway, you won't fire him, so why talk about it? Your bark is much worse than your bite.
11: Oh, is that so?
1: Yes, that's so.
11: Well, why don't you read that message if it's so all fire important?
1: I will.
11: My bark is worse than my bite. What we need around here is more discipline.
1: Great, Scott.
11: What's the matter?
1: A moment ago, Mr. White, you said you thought I was wasting my time on this football team story. All right, look at this.
11: Clark Kent, Daily Planet. This is a little friendly advice. Keep your nose out of other people's business or you won't be using it to breathe with very long.
1: Mm-hmm. That's not a threat. I never read one.
11: It's not signed. Who delivered it?
1: I think Jimmy mentioned a messenger boy. We'll ask him.
11: Jimmy! Oh, Jim!
12: Okay, I know. I was expecting.
1: Come in a minute, Jim. What were you expecting?
12: This. You don't have to tell me. I know. I'm fired.
1: Oh, don't be silly.
11: You should be fired, you young... Oh, what's the use?
1: This had nothing to do with being fired, Jimmy. What you want to know is who delivered this message to me.
12: Why, just a boy.
1: A messenger boy?
12: No, just a boy like me.
11: Nobody could be quite like you.
1: Would you recognize the boy if you saw him again?
12: Gosh, I don't know. I didn't pay much attention to him.
11: Of course not.
12: Is something wrong, Mr. Kent? Did I make a mistake?
1: No, Jimmy. No. We just thought the letter had been delivered by a uniformed messenger. I think I'll take a run over to the university and see Dr. Nelson. I better call him first.
11: Use my phone.
1: Okay. Get me the medical research laboratory at Metropolis University. That's right. Thank you. You'll call me when she gets there.
11: Well, what are you hanging around for?
12: Who, me?
11: No, my grandmother.
12: Oh, okay. Can I stay?
11: What do you think this is? A railroad station waiting room?
1: Jimmy's not in the way, Mr. White. Let him stay.
11: Now, look here, Kent.
1: Shh, wait. Hello. Is this Professor Nelson? Oh, Dr. Stone. Is Professor Nelson there? This is Clark Kent. I see. Wait just a minute, will you please? Quiet, please, Mr. White. Hello. Yes, well, when he comes back, will you please tell him I'm on my way over to the university? Yes, something very important has come up. I'll be there in 10 minutes. Thank you. Nelson stepped out for a moment, but he'll be back by the time I get there.
11: Hey, wait a minute. What are you rushing over to see Nelson for?
1: Well, perhaps he can use some influence with that lawyer Quincy to get us the names of the three beneficiaries. I'll be back as soon as I can. You want to come along, Jimmy?
12: Boy, in house.
11: Just a minute, Kent. He was hired to run copy.
1: Okay,
11: not to run
1: Jim,
11: run.
1: Let's go.
12: Right with you.
11: I'll see here. Kent, come back here. Come back here, like Kent. Kent, come back here, like
12: going to be mad as a wet hen. He didn't want you to take me.
1: Don't you worry, Jimmy. He'll forget all about it before we get back.
12: Well, what are you going to do at the university? Watch the team practice?
1: No, we're going up to the research laboratory to see Professor Nelson. You like the monkeys and the gorilla.
12: Monkeys and a gorilla?
1: Uh-huh. Dozens of little white-faced rhesus monkeys and a huge 400-pound gorilla. They call him Hercules.
12: Gosh, he doesn't walk around free, does he?
1: Well, hardly. He's locked in a cage.
12: Well, what's he doing in the laboratory?
1: Well, I suppose Professor Nelson and Dr. Stone experiment on him. You know, monkeys and gorillas are a lot like human beings.
12: Yeah, I know. I saw a couple of gorillas in the movies. They danced and played the piano and smoked cigars.
1: They were probably apes or chimpanzees. Gorillas are a little too vicious to train. There's a big one in the circus that comes to Metropolis every year.
12: Oh, that's right, Gargantua. Is Hercules as big as Gargantua?
1: Well, not quite. He's big enough. We'll see. Now, here we are. Guess I can park here. All right, Jim, come on.
12: Okay. Which way, Mr. Kent?
1: That's the medical building over there, that old brick structure.
12: Do they keep the monkeys in cages, too?
1: Mm-hmm. Small wire cages.
12: I'll bet they're cute.
1: Yeah, but noisy. Chatter all the time. Hey, watch your step here, Jimmy. The laboratory's down in the basement. I think this is the door.
12: It sure is. Listen to those monkeys. Where's Hercules, the gorilla?
1: He's in a cage around that bend in the room, Jim. Doesn't seem to be anybody here. Professor Nelson?
12: Maybe he's out to dinner.
1: No, Dr. Stone said he was coming right back. I told him I'd be over in 10 minutes.
12: Can I see the gorilla, Mr. Kent?
1: Sure, of course you can. He's right around that bend.
12: Oh, I know, but if you'd come too, I...
1: There's nothing to be afraid of, Jimmy. He's in a cage.
12: Okay.
1: Professor Nelson? Dr. Stone? That's funny. No soul here. I wonder whether they got...
13: Help! Help!
1: Jimmy! What's the matter?
13: Help! Help!
1: Jimmy! Jimmy!
6: Well, something serious has happened around the bend in the laboratory room. Did Jimmy get too close to the cage? And has the gorilla caught him in its powerful grip? Why is he screaming for help? It looks like trouble ahead and plenty of it, so don't miss a single exciting episode. Tune in and listen with Superman!
7: Don't forget, tune in again for the next thrilling episode with Superman!
0: Look! Up in the sky!
1: It's a bird! It's a plane!
7: It's Superman! Superman is a copyrighted feature appearing in Action Comics magazine. Presenting the transcription feature, Superman!
0: Look! Up in the sky!
1: It's a bird! It's a plane!
7: It's Superman! Yes, it's Superman, strange visitor from the planet Krypton, who came to Earth with powers and abilities far beyond those of mortal men. Superman, who can leap tall buildings at a single bound, race a speeding bullet to its target, bend steel in his bare hands, and who, disguised as Clark Kent, mild-mannered reporter for a great metropolitan newspaper, fights a never-ending battle for truth and justice.
6: And now to our story. When the Metropolis University football team collapsed in the last quarter of its game with State College and almost lost, Clark Kent decided to investigate. To his surprise, he learned three things. One, that an old graduate named Richards had left the university medical laboratory a legacy of $3 million, provided the university raised $500,000 through its own efforts. Two, that the only way the university could raise the money was to have its football team earn it by going through the season undefeated. And three, that if the university did not get the legacy, it automatically went to three unidentified people. Since there was something queer in the collapse of the team, Kent suspected that one of the three possible heirs was doing something to the football team to keep the money from going to the university. His suspicions were confirmed when he received a note telling him to mind his own business. Together with young Jimmy Olsen, he hurried to the medical laboratory to discuss the matter with Professor Nelson, but found it empty. Listen.
1: Listen to those monkeys chatter, Jimmy. They're the ones I was telling you about. Professor Nelson and Dr. Stone use them for experimental purposes.
12: Well, where's Hercules, the gorilla?
1: He's in a cage around that bend in the room there. Professor Nelson? Dr. Stone? Looks like they're both out.
12: Can I see the gorilla, Mr. Kent?
1: Sure, of course you can. Just around that bend.
12: Oh, I know, but
1: Well, there's nothing to be afraid of, Jimmy. He's locked up in a cage.
12: Oh, okay.
1: Professor Nelson? Dr. Stone! That's funny. There's not a soul here. I wonder whether they could...
13: Mr. Kent, help!
1: Jimmy, what's the matter?
13: Help, Mr. Kent.
1: What happened, Jimmy?
13: The gorilla. He's out of his cage.
1: What?
13: Look.
1: Run for the door, Jimmy. Come on. All right, you get outside.
13: What are you going to do, Mr. Kent?
1: Lure him back into his cage.
13: No, you can't. He'll attack you.
1: Do as I say. Now get outside. Hurry.
13: Mr. Kent, please.
1: Go ahead. Good thing this door locks so Jimmy won't decide to open it right in the middle of things. There, does it? Now, Hercules, we'll take care of you.
14: As Superman. I don't know how you got out of your cage, but you'll be back there before you know it. Oh, don't like the idea, do you? Sorry, but you can't be trusted wandering around here. Hey, put that bottle down. Oh, you're in a playful mood, eh? All right, catch this. You're tough, Hercules, but not tough enough. Come on, I'm ready for you. That's the boy. Now, let's see what you can do with both arms pinned to your body. Don't try to bite a piece out of me, you'll break your teeth. Now, we'll just carry you back where you belong. Dump you into your cage. Slam the door. And throw the bolt on. Shaking those bars won't do a bit of good, Hercules, old boy. You might just as well calm down. Wonder how you managed to get out. That bolt couldn't have slipped.
15: Mr. Kent. Mr. Kent.
14: Oh, sounds like Professor Nelson. Clark Kent is going to have a tough time explaining how he got that 400-pound gorilla back into his cage without any casualties except that broken bottle.
15: Mr. Kent.

0: couple of very uneasy moments, Kent.
1: Not to mention the uneasy moments Hercules gave me.
0: I must have a look at him.
1: Oh, he's all right now. Look out for that shattered bottle, Professor. Hercules threw it at me. Fortunately, he's no big league pitcher.
2: Gosh, I don't understand how you got him back in his cage, Mr. Kent.
1: Well, there he is, curled up in a corner, looking as though butter would melt in his mouth.
0: Something's wrong with him.
1: Hmm?
0: That side of his jaw is terribly swollen.
1: His jaw? Oh, is it? Well, that's funny.
2: Did you hit him with something, Mr. Kent?
1: Who, me? Oh, no, I didn't get that close.
0: How did you force him back into his cage?
1: Why, just by shouting at him and waving my arms.
0: I don't quite understand this. Wasn't there anyone in the laboratory when you and this young man entered?
1: No, not a soul. Jimmy wanted to see Hercules, so he walked around to the cage. And what did you find, Jim?
2: Well, the door was wide open, and Hercules was coming out. All I could do was scream and run.
3: Oh, Professor Nelson.
0: Yes.
3: But good heavens, sir, what happened?
0: Nothing, Doctor.
3: Well, they said the gorilla was loose.
0: Yes, but Mr. Kent frightened him back into his cage. He seems all right now, save for a swollen jaw.
3: Well, I walked over to the faculty club to tell you that Mr. Kent had called to say he'd be here in 10 minutes.
0: Oh, I see. That's why the laboratory was empty.
3: But how did Hercules get out of the cage?
0: I don't know. You say the door was ajar, Mr. Kent?
1: Was it, Jimmy?
2: You mean wide open, yes.
0: This board couldn't have slipped. Well, we can be thankful nothing serious happened. You owe Mr. Kent a debt of gratitude for having sufficient presence of mind to lock the door and tackle the animal single-handed. This has taken a lot of courage.
3: Amazing courage.
1: Frankly, there wasn't time to think about it.
0: It should teach us a lesson, Dr. Stone. Never to leave the laboratory on guard.
3: Well, I'm sorry, sir, but it's wholly my fault.
1: Dr. Stone, when did you see Hercules last? I mean, before you went in search of Professor Nelson.
3: Well, now, let me think. I gave him water a few minutes before you called. I remember it distinctly because I was interrupted by the training table cook.
1: The training table cook?
3: Yes. Mr. Taylor, the football coach, sent him up with a sample of some canned salmon that was to be served to the team last Friday night. I presume Mr. Taylor thought it might have been responsible for mild cases of ptomaine.
1: Well, did anyone else visit the laboratory?
3: Just one of my students, McCoy. He delivered a paper that was overdue.
0: Kent, you're not insinuating that someone released Hercules deliberately, are you?
1: It wouldn't surprise me, Professor Nelson.
0: After all, there is a limit.
1: Well, maybe you won't think so once you've read this note. I received it at the Daily Planet office about a half hour ago. Read it.
0: Kent, Daily Planet. This is a little friendly advice. Keep your nose out of other people's business, or you won't be using it to breathe with very long. Who wrote this, Mr. Kent?
1: I don't know. It was delivered by boy, and it's obviously written in childish print to prevent identification. Now possibly you'll realize there may be more to the sudden collapse of the Metropolis football team than appeared on the surface. As a matter of fact, I'm beginning to think the boys on the squad were poisoned.
3: Poisoned? Well, that's preposterous.
1: I don't know, Dr. Stone.
0: You know, you're making a very serious charge, Mr. Kent.
1: Yes, and I can back it up. Or at least, I'll back it up before long.
0: You contend that someone maliciously poisoned the football players to keep them from winning?
1: And not primarily to keep them from winning the game, but to keep the university from getting the Richards legacy.
0: But who would want to do that?
1: Any one of the three possible beneficiaries.
3: Do you know the beneficiaries, Mr. Kent?
1: No, I don't. But I'll find out if it's the last thing I do. That's why I wanted to talk with you, Professor Nelson. I thought perhaps you might call Mr. Quincy, the lawyer, and ask him who stands to benefit under the terms of Mr. Richards' will in the event the university fails to get the money.
0: He won't give me the information, Mr. Kent.
1: Oh?
0: I tried once before when it looked as though we were going to be unable to raise our quota of $500,000. I thought I might appeal to the beneficiaries to waive their rights. Mr. Quincy refused to cooperate.
1: Oh. Well, all right, we'll have to make use of another method. Come on, Jimmy.
0: Where are you going, Kim?
1: To see Mr. Quincy.
0: It's after office hours. He won't be there now.
1: Well, he may be. Incidentally, Professor Nelson, you'd better tell Coach Taylor what's happened and warn him to keep an eagle eye on the team. At least until next Saturday's game. Let's go, Jim. I'll call you, Professor, if I accomplish anything.

0: trying, Jimmy. Now, I'll park here. Now, you sit tight and wait for me. The office building's just around the corner. I'll be back in a few minutes.
1: Okay. Can I turn on the radio?
0: Sure. Quincy refused to give Clark Kent any information, but he might have more respect for Superman. Now, let's see. This is the building. His office is on the 14th floor, facing rear. Good thing I took notice of that when I visited him Saturday. I'll just duck through this alley. I don't like to have to do things this way, but if I can help the university get that legacy, it's justified. All right, here we are. 14th floor, corner window, rear. Up! Up! Here we are. This is the office. Pitch dark inside. Up with the window. And inside. Now, I imagine he must keep his copies of wills in his safe. Hate to have to ruin a good safe by ripping the door out. But the lives of thousands of boys and girls are worth more than the finest safe ever built. Now, where is it? Over here? No, that's a filing cabinet. Oh, wait a minute. He probably has a wall safe. Must be behind this big picture here. Yes, of course, there it is. Now, I'll just yank the door out and see whether I can find Richard's will. Here goes.
2: Don't move.
0: What?
2: Or I'll shoot.
3: Who has been lurking in the darkness of the lawyer's office? Whose voice is it that issued the order, don't move or I'll shoot? Will Kent, even as Superman, be able to get the Richard's will now that he's been caught in the act? Don't forget to be with us for the next episode when things begin to happen fast and furiously. Tune in and listen with Superman.
4: Don't forget, tune in again for the next thrilling episode with Superman.
1: Look, up in the sky.
0: It's a bird.
5: It's a plane.
4: It's Superman.
6: Superman is a copyrighted feature appearing in Action Comics magazine. Presenting the transcription feature, Superman.
1: Look, up in the sky.
5: It's a bird.
0: It's a plane.
4: It's Superman.
6: Yes, it's Superman, strange visitor from the planet Krypton, who came to Earth with powers and abilities far beyond those of mortal men. Superman, who can leap tall buildings at a single bound, race a speeding bullet to its target, bend steel in his bare hands, and who, disguised as Clark Kent, mild-mannered reporter for a great metropolitan newspaper, fights a never-ending battle for truth and justice.
3: And now to our story. When Metropolis University received a bequest of $3 million to develop its medical research laboratory, there was a string attached to the generous gift. The university, in order to get the money, had to raise $500,000 of its own. There is only one possible way of raising it, by having the football team win every game and receive an invitation to play at the Rose Bowl. But Clark Kent has discovered that someone is trying to make the team go to pieces and lose its last game with Southwest University next Saturday. He feels certain it must be one of the three people who will inherit the $3 million if the university fails to get it. In order to find out who these three people are, he has entered the office of John Quincy, the lawyer who wrote the will, as Superman, and is about to open a wall safe to look for the document when a voice barks a command out of the darkness.
7: Don't move, or I'll shoot. Stay where you are while I turn on the light. There, that's better. Who are you and what are you doing in my office?
0: Just paying you a little social call, Mr. Quincy. If I were you, I'd put that revolver away. Your hand is shaking. Evidently, you're not accustomed to pointing a gun.
7: Never mind about me. I presume you realize you've been caught in the act of burglary. What is that outlandish costume you're wearing?
0: Oh, just a little get-up of my own. But we're wasting time. Put that gun up.
7: What do you take me for, a fool? How did you get in here?
0: Through the window.
7: Don't be flippant. Answer my question.
0: I did, through the window.
7: You won't be so cocky once the police start working on you.
0: We'll worry about that later. Are you going to put that gun up?
7: Of course not, and don't move or I'll...
0: Or you'll what, Mr. Quincy?
7: Give me that revolver.
0: Oh, no, no. We'll just break it, drop the bullets into this waste paper basket, and toss it into a corner. There we are. Now, open that safe.
7: Are you mad?
0: I said open that safe.
5: All right, I'll open it. There's nothing of value in there.
0: Open it. Quickly.
5: Yes. There you see. Only legal papers. No money.
0: I'm not after money. Give me Mr. Richards' will.
5: What?
0: You heard me. Mr. Richards' will.
5: No, I can't.
0: Now look, Mr. Quincy. I'm not fooling. You recall how I got rid of your gun. I can get rid of you just as simply.
5: No, please don't. I'll give it to you.
0: Very well.
5: Here.
0: Thank you. I haven't time to read through it. On what page does it name the three beneficiaries in the event Metropolis University fails to claim its legacy? Well?
5: Page four.
0: Yes, here it is. Yeah. For any reason whatsoever, the trustees of the aforesaid Metropolis University have failed to meet their quota in raising the aforementioned $500,000. There was an indigent fund to be divided according to the following. Now we're coming to it. Equal parts of the aforesaid bequest of $3 million shall be bequeathed to the following. Andrew C. Clark, my half-brother, George Kane, my nephew, and the Cedar Crest Sanatorium at Mount Carteret. So those are the three beneficiaries, eh?
5: Yes, but why are you interested in them? What business is it of yours?
0: You'll learn in time. Where is Andrew C. Clark, Mr. Quincy?
5: Well, he lives on a cattle ranch in Montana.
0: I see. And George Kane?
5: I don't know. The last we knew, he was working in an oil tanker.
0: All right, Mr. Quincy. Here's the will. I have all the information I want.
5: Wait, there's something else. Something important.
0: Oh, what is it?
5: I can't think for the moment. You confuse me.
0: You'd better think fast. I'm in a hurry.
5: Just a minute, please. It's very important.
2: All right, get him up, mister. You're covered.
0: Oh, so that's why you were stalling, Quincy. You somehow signaled for the police.
5: That's right. Now you're trapped.
0: I don't think so. Not quite.
2: Get away from that window.
0: Sorry, officer.
2: I'm warning you.
0: So long. Don't waste your bullets. Up, up, and away!

0: I guess we're all right now.
1: Was someone chasing you, Mr. Kent?
0: Well, not exactly, but that neighborhood wasn't very healthy.
1: Did you see the lawyer?
0: Yes. He gave me the information I wanted.
1: Mr. Kent, do you really think someone's trying to poison the whole Metropolis football team and keep it from winning its game with Southwest University on Saturday?
0: I wouldn't be a bit surprised, Jimmy. Well, maybe not poison the players, but knock them out sufficiently to prevent top-notch performance.
1: But didn't the doctor at the university say they weren't poisoned?
0: Yes. Yes, and that's what puzzles me.
1: Well, where are we going now?
0: To see Coach Taylor. I want to be sure he keeps an eagle eye on his players. Things are liable to happen any day now.
2: Come into my office, Kent. Well, you are comfortable. Well, where's young Jimmy?
0: Oh, he wanted to watch the men at the training table. I told him he could. You don't mind, do you?
2: Oh, not at all. Sit down.
0: Thank you.
2: Professor Nelson told me you're hot on the trail.
0: Not as hot as I'd like to be.
2: You really think someone's behind all this?
0: I don't have to think. I know.
2: The boys have been perfect, every one of them. We had a beautiful workout this afternoon.
0: Yes, I know, but today's only Monday. We've got 5 days to go before the game with Southwest.
2: Don't mention it. You'll put a hex on us.
0: I'm afraid the hex is on. We'll have to lift it before Saturday. Now, look, here's the situation. Under the terms of Richard's will, if the university doesn't get the $3 million, other beneficiaries share it.
2: Well, I know that, but who are the beneficiaries?
0: Richard's half-brother, a man named Clark, a nephew of his named George Kane, and the Cedar Crest Sanatorium at Mount Carteret.
2: And you think one of them is trying to put the skids under the football team?
0: Exactly. I haven't checked Clark and Kane yet, but I will first thing in the morning.
2: Well, I hope you're wrong, Kent. Personally, I'd like to forget the entire matter. All I ask for is a victory against Southwest, an invitation to the Rose Bowl, and we're set. That'll mean going over the top in our drive to raise that $500,000. And there'll be nothing else to worry about.
0: Well, it sounds swell, Spike, but it isn't that easy. You probably heard what happened at the research laboratory early this evening.
2: You mean about the gorilla getting loose?
0: Yes. I didn't mention it to anyone, but that looked as though it were deliberate.
2: What? You mean someone let Hercules out of his cage?
0: Uh-huh.
2: Wait a minute. That doesn't make sense. Why would anyone free a 400-pound gorilla?
0: For one of two reasons. Either to get rid of me and stop my investigation, or to create a panic that would take everyone's attention off the football team.
2: I don't know, Kent. That's carrying things a little too far. After all, if you hadn't been lucky, that hairy beast might have torn you and a dozen others to pieces.
0: No question about it.
2: Why? Why, that's murder.
0: There are some people who don't stop at murder, Coach.
2: I know, but after all, this isn't a racket someone's running. We're not mixed up with gangsters. Come in.
1: Mr. Kent, he's poisoning the players. What? Stop him.
0: What are you talking about, Jimmy?
1: Don't let them drink the milk. It's poison.
2: What milk?
1: The milk they're putting on the training table. It's poison.
2: Good grief. You stay here. I'll be back.
0: Jimmy, what's this all about?
1: Wait till I catch my breath.
3: Don't drink any of that milk tonight. Take it back to the kitchen, Joe, and dump it. You heard what I said. Dump it, Joe.
0: If this is a joke, Jimmy, it's a bad one.
1: Oh, no. It's no joke.
2: All right, now. What made you say the milk was poisoned?
1: I saw the cook putting poison in the pitchers.
0: What? Where is he?
2: Wait a minute, Kent. Now, start from the beginning, Jimmy.
1: Well, I went into the kitchen to sort of look around, and I noticed the cook standing over the milk pitchers.
2: Yeah?
1: Well, I watched him carefully. He took a bottle full of some sort of medicine and poured a teaspoonful of the stuff into each pitcher.
0: Are you sure, Jimmy?
1: Oh, I'm positive.
0: Yeah. I'm going to get that cook.
2: Now, take it easy, Kent.
0: Why?
2: I don't want the boys to know anything about this. We've got to keep it quiet.
0: Oh, yes.
2: They're just about finished with dinner now. They'll be leaving in a few minutes.
0: All right. Who is this cook, Spike?
2: His name is Dorf. He seemed like a pretty nice guy.
0: Dorf, eh? How long has he been here?
2: Since the beginning of the football season.
0: Yeah?
2: He used to cook on a boat.
0: What did you say?
2: I said the last job he had was cooking on a boat.
0: What kind of a boat?
2: I don't know. A freighter, I guess.
0: Freighter?
2: Well, what's the difference?
0: Well, there's plenty of difference. George Kane, according to last reports, was working on an oil tanker.
2: Well, who's George Kane?
0: I told you, one of the beneficiaries. One of the people who stand to make $1 million if something happens to the Metropolis team.
2: Kent, do you think Dorf might be George Kane?
0: I wouldn't be a bit surprised.
2: Oh, the boys are finished. They're going upstairs. We can go into the kitchen now. Come on.
1: Can I come, Mr. Kent?
0: Yeah, sure, Jimmy.
2: All right. Now take it easy. Don't want to frighten him. Now, he's liable to pick up a knife.
0: Yeah. Maybe you'd better let me go first.
2: No, I'll handle him. Now, you keep well back, Jimmy.
1: Yes, Mr. Taylor.
2: I'll open the swinging doors. All set?
0: Yes.
2: Let's go.
4: Look here, Dorf. We want to...
2: Well, I'll be.
0: Spike, it looks as though we got here too late.
5: Dumbfounded, Clark Kent and Coach Spike Taylor stare at the empty kitchen. Dorf, the cook, is gone. Only one chilling thought races through their mind. Has he already done enough damage to ruin the team for Saturday's game? Or did Jimmy catch him in the nick of time? What will be the outcome of this newest development? Don't miss the next exciting episode. Tune in and listen with Superman.
6: Don't forget, tune in again for the next thrilling episode with Superman.
1: Look, up in the sky.
0: It's a bird. It's a plane.
6: It's Superman. Superman is a copyrighted feature appearing in Action Comics magazine. Presenting the transcription feature, Superman.
1: Look, up in the sky.
0: It's a bird. It's a plane.
6: It's Superman. Yes, it's Superman, strange visitor from the planet Krypton, who came to Earth with powers and abilities far beyond those of mortal men. Superman, who can leap tall buildings at a single bound, face a speeding bullet to its target, bend steel in his bare hands, and who, disguised as Clark Kent, mild-mannered reporter for a great metropolitan newspaper, fights a never-ending battle for truth and justice.
7: And now to our story. According to the terms of the Richard will, Metropolis University will receive $3 million, provided it can raise $500,000 through its own efforts. There is only one possible way to raise the money, by having the football team win every game and play at the Rose Bowl. However, when the team collapsed in its game with State College, Clark Kent suspected dirty work. As Superman, he discovered who would benefit under the terms of the will if the university did not get the $3 million. With this information at hand, he and Jimmy Olsen went to the university to talk the matter over with Spike Taylor, the coach. While they were talking, Jimmy wandered into the training table kitchen, where he saw the cook dropping a strange liquid into the milk. He reported this to Kent at once. Hurrying into the kitchen, Kent and Taylor found the cook gone. After sending Jimmy home, they retired to Taylor's office, where we find him now. Listen.
0: There's only one thing to do, coach. Find that cook. What's his name again?
2: Dorf. Sam Dorf.
0: Yes, Dorf.
2: I can't picture him attempting to poison the boys on the team. He just isn't the type.
0: Well, what's Pike got to do with it? Chances are he's using his new name. Didn't you tell me the last job he had was cooking on board a ship?
2: Yes.
0: Well, I told you what I learned from Quincy, the lawyer who handled Richard's will. One of the beneficiaries who will inherit a cool $1 million if the university doesn't get the money is George Kane, the nephew. According to Quincy, the last heard from Kane, he was working on an oil tanker.
2: Kent, you don't think Sam Dorf is George Kane?
0: Wouldn't be one bit surprised. Oh, but look, we're wasting time. We can't afford to let Dorf get too far away.
2: I called the university employment office to get what information they have about him. The girl said she called back.
0: Uh-huh.
2: Well, I must be the office now.
8: Hello?
2: Yeah?
8: Hey, hold on a minute. Hey, hand me that pencil, Kent.
0: Oh, sure. Yes.
8: Thanks. All right, go ahead. 45 Darrell Lane, Sharon Heights. Widower, one child. So what was that? Oh, I see. Well, thanks very much. Well, here it is. The address he gave was 45 Darrell Lane, Sharon Heights. That's about 50 miles from Metropolis on the B&R Railroad.
0: Yeah, that boy in the kitchen said Dorf mentioned he had to catch a train.
8: Oh, yes, he did.
0: I'll call the B&R and check.
8: Good idea.
0: Now, operator, can you get me the train information bureau of the B&R Railroad? I have no directory. Thank you. I'll hold on. No, coach, it seems a little strange that he lives in Sharon Heights. 50 miles train ride twice a day. Hello? Train information? Can you give me your evening schedule to Sharon Heights from Metropolis? That's right. Yes. 5:20. 7:10. 11:30. Is that all? No other connections, eh? All right, thank you. Well, he could have made the 7:10 if he rushed.
2: It's 7:30 now. That means the train's left. When does he get to Sharon Heights? We can call and have the police there pick him up.
0: No, I don't think that's the way to handle it. I'll go after him and bring him back.
2: What are you going to do, fly?
0: Why, yes.
8: Well, don't be foolish. There's no plane service to that bird.
0: Well, I didn't intend taking a plane. Well,
8: wait a minute. Take it easy. In one breath, you say you're going to fly, and the next breath, you say you didn't intend taking a plane.
0: I was just a little confused. What I meant was I have a friend with a private plane. He'll take me.
8: Well, what if Sharon Heights has no landing field?
0: Oh, this friend of mine can land on a dime. Don't you worry.
8: Okay, it's your funeral, not mine.
0: Yeah, where's that medicine bottle we found in the kitchen?
8: No, right here. I'll take it up and have Nelson or Stone analyze it.
0: Good. And I'll call you if I run into trouble. If not, I'll have Dorf back here by 10 o'clock.
8: Good luck.
0: Thanks. Oh, and by the way, I wouldn't mention this to anyone but Professor Nelson and Dr. Stone.
8: I won't.
0: Okay, so long.
5: Leaving the University Athletic Building, Clark Kent cuts across the campus. Once the darkness has hemmed him in, he stops short, rips off his outer clothing, and leaps high into the air as Superman. Like some giant head, he wheels in furious flight above the Metropolis Railroad Station, and then follows two gleaming steel rails into the darkness. Soon his sharp ears pick up the distant wail of a locomotive whistle. His amazing eyes spot puffs of gray smoke below him. Swooping down, he lands gently on the roof of a swaying coach, drops to the iron platform between the cars, and in a moment has covered the brilliant costume of Superman with a disguising business suit of Clark Kent, reporter. Opening the door, he enters the car like any other passenger.
9: Tickets, please. All tickets.
0: Uh-oh, what am I going to do about a ticket? Oh, I know. I can pay the conductor in cash.
9: Tickets, please. All tickets.
0: I don't see anyone fitting Taylor's description of Dorf in this car. Chances are he's in a smoker. That's the next car back.
9: Ticket, please.
0: Oh, I'm sorry, conductor. I didn't have time to buy a ticket. I'm going to Sharon Heights. What's the fare?
9: Sharon Heights?
0: Yes.
9: 110.
0: Okay. There you are, 110.
9: All right. Thank you.
0: Thank you. Try this next car, the smoking car. Now, let's see. If he's here, he shouldn't be hard to find. Short, plump, bald-headed. Yes, there's a man who answers the description perfectly. He's sitting alone. I'll join him. Pardon me, is this seat occupied?
10: No.
0: Thank you. This train goes to Sharon Heights, doesn't it?
10: Yes, next stop.
0: Oh, really? Oh, must be an express.
10: Yes, only two stops from Metropolis.
0: Oh, fine. Do you live in Sharon Heights?
10: Yes.
0: I've never been there. Is it a small town?
10: Not so small. There is a very fine hospital in Sharon Heights.
0: Oh?
10: Children's hospital.
0: Oh, interesting. Very interesting.
10: Oh, yes. Fine hospital.
0: You know, I think I've seen you someplace before. Your name is Kane, isn't it? George Kane?
10: No, you have made a mistake. My name is Dorf. Samuel Dorf.
0: That's funny. I was sure you were George Kane.
10: No. Always I have been Samuel Dorf.
0: Well, I'm still sure I've seen you someplace. Where could it have been?
10: I don't know, mister. I don't go many places.
0: Hmm. Do you work in Metropolis?
10: Yes, at the university.
0: Metropolis University?
10: Yes. I cook for football team training table.
0: Oh, that's where I've seen you. I'm a close friend of Spike Taylor, the coach.
10: Oh, yes. Mr. Taylor, fine fellow. You know Professor Nelson in laboratory and Dr. Stone?
0: Why, yes.
10: Oh, both fine fellows. Professor Nelson and Dr. Stone.
9: Yeah.
10: Well, I got to get off here.
0: I'm getting off, too. Well, it wasn't a very long ride.
10: No, only 1 hour. This is fast train. Some trains take 1 hour and 40 minutes.
0: Uh-huh. Well, here we are. Watch your step now.
10: All right.
0: So this is Sharon Heights, huh? Everything seems closed up.
10: Yes, all except hospital. Well, good night, mister.
0: Which way are you going?
10: I walk up the hill.
0: Oh, well, I'm going that way, too. I'll keep you company.
10: Fine.
0: I don't see a soul around here.
10: No, everybody goes to bed early in Sharon Heights.
0: You come out here every night?
10: Oh, no. Just once a week. It costs too much to ride the train every night and in the morning, too.
0: Yes, I should think so. But you won't have to worry about that anymore, Dorf.
10: What do you mean? Hey, why do you hold my arm?
0: This is as far as we go.
10: No, I go to top of hill.
0: No, I'm afraid not. You're coming back to Metropolis with me.
10: You talk crazy, mister.
0: Drop the innocent act, Dorf. It doesn't work any longer.
10: Let go of my arm, please.
0: You heard what I said, didn't you? We're going back to Metropolis.
10: Let go, I said, mister. You make me mad.
0: That won't help you a bit.
11: Are you coming along quietly, or do I have to...
10: Oh, you want to fight? I fight.
11: Oh, so that's how it is, huh? You brought this on yourself, Dorf. Don't forget. Yeah, I didn't want to have to do that, but it serves the purpose. Now I can get him back to Metropolis the fast way, as Superman. Yeah, there we are. He's no lightweight, but I think I can make it. Up! Up! And away!
10: How is he, Professor Nelson?
12: He'll be all right, Mr. Taylor. It's a bad contusion on the jaw, but an ice bag will ease it. Pulse all right, Dr. Stone?
13: Yes. Normal.
12: Kent, you made a horrible mistake. This man Dorf is as innocent of wrongdoing as you or
11: I. Know, but everything pointed to him. Jimmy saw him pouring that liquid into the milk pitcher.
12: But I've told you, Mr. Kent, that was vitamin B1 compound. Dorf had orders to put it in the milk.
11: Well, there was no way of knowing that. And then his sudden departure.
12: I could have told you where he was going. To the children's hospital at Sharon Heights. That's the ironic part of all this, Kent.
11: What do you mean, Professor Nelson?
12: Dorf has a son of 15 or thereabouts. The boy is in the Sharon Heights Hospital, suffering from infantile paralysis.
11: What? You don't mean that?
12: Yes, unfortunately. I helped him get the boy admitted. And to have this happen on the one night of the week he visits his son.
11: Oh, I can't tell you how sorry I am.
12: I know you are, Kent. You meant well.
13: But bungled stupidly. If you had only stopped to ask...
11: Well, again, I say I'm sorry. I'll make it up to him somehow. Perhaps I'm wrong about the whole business. Maybe it is a wild goose chase.
2: I'll take it, Professor.
12: If you will, Taylor.
2: Hello? Who? Oh, just a minute. For you, Kent.
11: No, thank you. Hello? Yes, Mr. White? What? Read it to me, will you? Yes? Yes? Yes, I got it. Okay, I'll be at the office in 10 minutes. Well, I take back what I said, gentlemen, about my being wrong.
12: What do you mean, Mr. Kent?
11: Gentlemen, I have just received a message that convinces me we are dealing with a dangerous criminal.
5: Whom did Perry White name to Kent over the phone? Is it another false clue like the Dorf incident, or will it, as Kent says, lead to something interesting? You'll find out in the next episode, so don't forget to tune in and listen with Superman.
6: Don't forget. Tune in again for the next thrilling episode with Superman.
14: Look, up in the sky.
11: It's a bird.
15: It's a plane.
6: It's Superman. Superman is a copyrighted feature appearing in Action Comics magazine. Presenting the transcription feature, Superman.
15: It's a bird. It's a plane.
6: It's Superman. Yes, it's Superman, strange visitor from the planet Krypton, who came to Earth with powers and abilities far beyond those of mortal men. Superman, who can leap tall buildings at a single bound, race a speeding bullet to its target, bend steel in his bare hands, and who, disguised as Clark Kent, mild-mannered reporter for a great metropolitan newspaper, fights a never-ending battle for truth and justice.
5: And now to our story. Convinced that someone is attempting to cause the collapse of the Metropolis University football team to prevent it from winning its final game with Southwest, Clark Kent has investigated every possible angle. As Superman, he followed the training table cook, Sam Dorf, after young Jimmy Olsen had seen Dorf put some medicine in the milk pitchers intended for the members of the team. But the portly cook turned out to be a false lead. Disappointed, Kent was about to give up when he received a call from editor Perry White, reporting a new development. As our story continues today, Kent is back at the Daily Planet in editor White's office. Listen.
2: Here's the note I told you about over the phone, Kent. Read it.
0: Okay, Mr. White. Clark Kent, you will meet me at the Cedar Crest Sanatorium at midnight tonight. I will give you some interesting information. Signed, Dr. Wilson.
2: What's the Cedar Crest Sanatorium?
0: It's one of the beneficiaries under the terms of Mr. Richard's will.
2: Where'd you get that information?
0: I got it tonight from John Quincy, the lawyer who drew the will.
2: I thought you told me he refused to cooperate.
0: Oh, well, I talked him into it.
2: Oh, you talked him into it?
0: Uh-huh.
2: I don't suppose you've seen a copy of the late edition of The Planet, have you?
0: No.
2: Remember?
16: It's the newspaper for which you're supposed to be working.
0: If that's meant to be sarcastic.
16: Well, whatever gave you that idea? Now, here. Take a look at the front page, left-hand column.
0: Costumed burglar defies gravity. Red-caped second-story man leaps out window as police guns blaze. What is this?
16: Go ahead and read further.
0: A man with wings visited Metropolis today, broke into the 14th floor offices of John Quincy, senior partner of the law firm of Quincy, Gardner & Scott, forced Mr. Quincy to open his wall safe, and then amid a hail of police bullets, calmly leaped out of the open window and vanished from sight.
16: Oh, that sounds like a fairy story. Yes, doesn't it? But it isn't, Kent. There were three eyewitnesses, Quincy and two cops.
0: Now, look, Mr. White, in the first place, anyone who jumped out a 14th floor window would have to be picked up off the ground with a vacuum cleaner.
16: That's what has the police running around in circles, tearing their hair. That's what nobody can understand.
0: Well, in the second place, why would anyone break into an office dressed in a red cape and blue tights?
16: Who said anything about blue tights?
0: I saw it mentioned in the story.
16: Oh. Well, maybe that kid is right.
0: What kid?
16: Jimmy Olsen. He says it was Superman.
0: Jimmy would. Well, it really doesn't matter now. This message is far more important. I'm going to keep that midnight appointment.
16: And I'm going with you.
0: Well, that's not at all necessary, Mr. White. You don't like to stay out late.
16: Don't you worry about what I like or don't like. I said I'm going with you.
0: Okay, you're the boss.
16: I wish you'd remember that more often. Hmm. Now, come on, it's 10:30. It'll take us an hour to get there.
0: I'm ready.
16: We'll take my car. After you brought Dorf, the cook, back to the university?
0: Oh, everything went to pieces. Dr. Stone said the medicine Dorf was putting in the milk was vitamin B1 compound. The men on the team get a dose of it every day. Then Professor Nelson made matters worse by telling me that Dorf's son was in the children's hospital at Sharon Heights suffering from infantile paralysis. That's why he had to catch a train to visit the boy.
16: Well, I must say you managed to mess things up beautifully. And yet, you still think someone's trying to ruin the team?
0: Yes, I can't believe the collapse of every man on the squad last week was accidental or a coincidence. Things don't happen that way. After all, any one of the three beneficiaries might be very interested in keeping the university from getting the $3 million legacy.
16: Who are the other two besides the sanatorium?
0: Clark, a half-brother of Richard's, and George Kane, a nephew. Clark lives out west and is independently rich. Kane, according to last reports, was working on an oil tanker.
16: I see. And you think someone's trying to put the football team out of the commission to get hold of the money?
0: It looks like. Oh, slow up a minute. There's a sign up ahead. Cedar Crest Sanatorium, 1/4 mile. Turn left here.
16: Mm-hmm. What was the bird's name up here?
0: Wilson. Dr. Wilson. He probably runs the place. Oh, that must be it. The big stone building on the hill there.
16: I'd have to be pretty sick to come up to this deserted neck of the woods.
0: Now, there's the driveway between those cedar trees.
16: Yeah, I see it is.
0: Well, here we are.
16: What time is it?
0: 11:45.
16: 15 minutes early. I don't suppose it makes any difference.
0: No, let's go in.
16: Looks like a morgue more than a sanatorium.
0: Yeah. Doesn't seem to be any bell.
16: We'll knock.
0: All right.
16: How come Richard's named this place in his will?
0: I don't know. Maybe he spent some time here. Maybe they pulled him through an illness. Oh, somebody's coming.
17: Yeah? Who is it?
0: Mr. Kent, I have an appointment with Dr. Wilson.
17: Just a moment.
18: Come in, please. Oh, there's another gentleman with you.
0: Yes, Mr. White, the editor of my newspaper.
16: Oh, yeah.
18: Come in.
0: Thank you.
18: Step this way, please. Dr. Wilson is busy at the moment, but if you will be seated here in the waiting room, I will tell him you have arrived. Mr. Kent, what is the other gentleman's name?
16: Harry White.
18: Thank you.
16: All she needs is a broomstick to make her the best Halloween witch I've ever seen. What a face.
0: She can't help her face, Mr. White.
16: I suppose not. And I hate to bump into her on a dark night. Scare the living daylights out of me. Did you notice her eyes? Look like little black shoe buttons.
0: Oh, I imagine she's the matron or manager. Here she comes.
18: Dr. Wilson will see you in his private office.
0: Oh.
18: Follow me, please.
0: All right.
18: Through this hallway. This is Dr. Wilson's office. Step inside, please.
16: Hey, wait a minute. She's locked us in.
0: All right. This isn't an office at all. It's a bare room with two chairs. There aren't even any windows.
16: Hey, open up, I said.
19: Don't excite yourselves, gentlemen.
2: Where's that voice coming from?
0: That grill in the ceiling. There's a loudspeaker behind it.
19: And a microphone as well, Mr. Kent. I can hear everything you say. But unfortunately, I will not be able to speak with you again until next Saturday.
2: Saturday? What's he talking about?
19: Both you and Mr. Kent are to be my guests until next Saturday, Mr. White.
0: That voice, I've heard it before.
2: Well, whoever you are, you're crazy.
19: Oh, no. Just cautious. But have no fear. No harm will come to you. The room you are in is an oxygen chamber used to treat severe cases of asthma. It is soundproof and airproof. Your meals will be served you through a conveyor at the base of the wall on your right. You will be released late Saturday night.
2: What sort of nonsense is this?
0: It isn't nonsense, Mr. White. He plans to keep us here until after the game on Saturday, the game he wants Metropolis to lose.
19: Precisely, Mr. Kent. You owe this temporary inconvenience to your own inquisitive nature. I warned you not to interfere, but you failed to take heed.
2: Who are you? What's your name?
19: You may call me Dr. Wilson.
2: I'll call you a lot of other things before I'm through.
19: Go right ahead.
2: Now look here.
0: Just a minute, Mr. White. Let me talk to you. In the first place, your name isn't Dr. Wilson. In the second place, what do you hope to gain by keeping us here?
19: You know exactly what I hope to gain, Mr. Kent. $1 million.
0: So, you admit you're the man behind the collapse of the Metropolis team.
19: Why not? It's too late to do anything about it. Too late for you. There won't be 11 fighting men out on that field Saturday afternoon. There'll be 11 days groggy excuses for football players.
2: Why, you dirty snake in the grass.
19: That won't help you now, Mr. White.
2: I'll break this door down.
19: Don't waste your time. It's solid steel.
2: Oh, if I could only get my hands on you.
19: If wishes were horses, beggars would ride. Well, gentlemen, I must leave you. If you wish anything, press the button to the left of the door. Good night.
2: Wait, come back.
0: He's gone.
2: Now what do we do? You got me into this.
0: Just take it easy, Mr. White.
2: What day is this?
0: Tuesday. No, wait. It's after midnight. It's Wednesday.
2: And do you mean to say we're going to be cooped up in this dungeon till Saturday? 4 days? Not on your life.
0: Wait, give me a chance to think. Voice. I know it, but I can't place it.
2: Oh, what's the difference? We've got to get out of here. Yeah, I'll press that button. I'll press it until the cows come home. It rings a bell.
19: Yes. What do you want?
2: Open the door.
19: Don't be a fool.
2: Okay, then I'll keep ringing.
19: Stop that. Take your finger off that button.
2: Not on your life.
19: Then we will have to put you both to sleep for a while.
2: What's that?
0: Some sort of gas pouring into the room.
2: It's choking me. Stop it.
19: Remember, don't press that bell button.
0: I'm sorry, but we will.
2: Can't stop. Don't. No, you see what you've done? Kent! The gas! It's pouring in! Kent, in the heaven's name, stop! Stop!
5: Why is Clark Kent keeping his finger on the bell button and allowing the gas to fill the chamber? He must have some reason. But the question is, will he be too late? Has the owner of the familiar voice already left the sanatorium? And by the way, whose voice is it? Do you know? Well, don't forget to tune in next time to make sure. It looks like Clark Kent is about to solve the mystery, but there are still some exciting moments ahead. So listen in with Superman.
6: Don't forget, tune in again for the next thrilling episode with Superman.
14: Look, up in the sky.
15: It's a bird. It's a plane.
6: It's Superman. Superman is a copyrighted feature appearing in Action Comics magazine. Presenting the transcription feature, Superman!
15: over! It's a plane!
20: It's Superman!
6: Yes, it's Superman, strange visitor from the planet Krypton, who came to Earth with powers and abilities far beyond those of mortal men. Superman, who can leap tall buildings at a single bound, race a speeding bullet to its target, bend steel in his bare hands, and who, disguised as Clark Kent, mild-mannered reporter for a great metropolitan newspaper, fights a never-ending battle for truth and justice.
5: And now to our story. As you remember, Clark Kent and editor Perry White were lured to the Cedar Crest Sanatorium and imprisoned in the soundproof oxygen chamber. A man's voice, strangely familiar to Kent, assured them no harm would come to them, but that they would have to remain in the chamber until late Saturday night. Enraged, Perry White kept his finger glued to a push button that rang a bell somewhere in the huge stone house. Warned to stop under threat of being gassed by the hatchet-faced woman who had admitted them to the sanatorium, White refused. Immediately, a sleep-producing gas began pouring into the chamber. White took his finger off the push button and the gas stopped. Clark Kent, realizing that if Perry White were unconscious, he could force the steel door as Superman, deliberately continued to press the bell button, despite White's choking demands that he stop. As we join them now, gas is still pouring into the chamber. As Kent continues to ring the bell, and Perry White has dropped to his knees, fighting for breath. Listen.
15: Suffocate. No, I can't bulldoze us.
19: Fool that you are. What you gain, the gas will put you to sleep. Then you will awake with your head aching.
21: Listen to me. I demand of you. I demand of you.
19: Your friend has succumbed. Now do you see what will happen to you if you continue to ring that bell?
15: You can't frighten me. You can't.

0: seconds more.
1: I told you, you can't. Oh.
0: Perhaps next time you will know better. Sleep, my friend. Sleep.
2: Sorry, lady, but I'm not the least bit sleepy. I'll just give you a chance to get out of earshot, and then we'll see who should know better next time. Oh, poor Mr. White. I hated to see him gasp for breath and then collapse, but it was the only way. Well, guess it's safe now. Safe enough for Clark Kent to become
3: Superman. The door shouldn't be too hard to open, even if it is solid steel. The noise will probably bring that witch woman running, but it'll be too late then. Here goes. Pretty tough. Well, a little more effort and it should buckle. There, that does it. Now let's see whether old Hatchet Face heard that crash. I'll just step back in the shadows here and handle her as Clark Kent.
2: Here she comes.
4: Oh!
3: Surprise?
4: Oh, where are you?
3: Right here, madam. Oh, no, not so fast. I want to talk things over with you.
4: Let go of me.
3: Not until you answer a few questions.
4: I don't know anything. Let me go.
3: You were pretty cocky just a few minutes ago when you shot that sleeping gas into the chamber.
4: How did you get out?
3: Never mind that now. I'm out. And if you value your neck, you'll talk and talk fast. Who was the man you spoke to us through that loudspeaker?
4: Dr. Wilson.
3: You know you're lying. There's no Dr. Wilson here. Who was it?
4: I told you. Dr. Wilson.
3: Who owns this sanatorium?
4: Dr. Wilson.
3: See, you've been well trained. All right. Where is Dr. Wilson?
4: He's gone.
3: Where did he go?
4: I don't know.
3: Now, look, lady, this is serious business. A matter of life or death for many people. Where can I find Dr. Wilson or whatever his name is?
4: I told you I don't know. What more do you want?
3: I want the truth.
4: That's what you've got.
3: All right, we'll have to use other methods. Perhaps the police can get you to talk.
4: I haven't done anything.
3: Oh, nothing except locking two people in an oxygen chamber and attempting to put them to sleep with gas, that's all.
4: He told me to do it.
3: Who told you?
4: Doc Wilson.
3: Almost forgot yourself that time, didn't you? Oh, Mr. White's regaining consciousness. Now you're in for it. He runs the most powerful newspaper in the country. He'll see to it that you go to jail.
4: No. No, he can't. I'm just being paid.
3: By whom?
4: I told you. Dr. Wilson.
5: Kent, where are you?
3: Right here, Mr. White. All right, step inside, lady, and don't try to get away.
5: Kent, what happened? That gas.
3: It's all over now, Mr. White.
5: All over? Oh, my head. It's splitting.
3: Here, I'll help you get up. There we are.
5: Kent, that woman, she's the one who locked us in here.
3: I know.
5: She turned the gas on.
3: Yes.
4: I was only following orders.
5: Whose orders?
3: No sense asking her that, Mr. White. She has a stock answer. Dr. Wilson.
4: Yes, that's true.
5: Kent, I don't understand this. Who opened that steel door?
3: I did.
5: But how?
3: Evidently it wasn't locked properly, but don't worry about that. We have more important things to think about. This mysterious Dr. Wilson admitted he was the man behind the attempt to ruin the Metropolis football team. He must be located. She says he left.
4: You can search all over. He is not here.
5: Where did he go?
3: She says she doesn't know.
4: I don't.
5: Well, maybe someone else around here does.
4: There isn't anybody else. I'm here all alone.
3: You mean the sanatorium isn't in operation?
4: There have been no patients here for 3 years.
5: Then what's that?
3: Someone's knocking at the front door.
6: Martha, open up!
3: Oh, that's our friend, Dr. Wilson. Evidently, he returned for something.
4: No, it is not. You are wrong.
6: Martha!
3: We'll see how wrong I am. Come on, let's let him in.
4: I am not supposed to admit strangers.
3: This isn't a stranger. Listen to him.
6: Martha, where are you?
3: Calling you by your first name. All right, come on, or do I have to drag you?
6: Martha, open this door!
3: Go ahead, open it.
4: I told you I am not supposed
3: to. Stop stalling. Open the door.
4: All right.
6: Martha!
4: They got out of the chamber! What? Drive away, quickly!
3: You hear that? She tipped him off.
4: Drive away before they
3: can! I'd have known you. Warn him, get the door open, Mr. White. Hurry, I'll keep her quiet. Why, you...
5: He's pulling out of the driveway.
3: Now, we'll follow him, and you're coming along with us, madam. Police might want to talk to you.
4: No, you can't do this.
3: There's nothing we can't do. Come on.
4: You let go of me. Let go, I say. Go.
3: Open the front door, Mr. White.
5: Yes.
3: All right, in you go.
4: Don't pay for this.
3: I'll take my chances. Okay, Mr. White, you get in back. Right. I'll handle the wheel. Which way did he go?
5: Out the driveway and along the main road to Metropolis.
3: Okay, hold on. Swing
1: Swinging out of the sanatorium driveway, Clark Kent hits the smooth concrete of the main road, traveling at 70 miles an hour. Far in the distance, the twin taillights of the car he is following gleam like red fireflies in the darkness. Gripping the wheel, Kent jams the gas pedal to the floor.
7: Is that the car up ahead, Kent?
2: I think so. Traveling fast, but unless we run into trouble, we'll stay right with him.
4: You are making a big mistake. That is not Dr. Wilson's car.
7: I'll worry about that. I saw the license number, or at least part of it, as he pulled out of the driveway. It was S484. So if we can get close enough, we can tell.
2: Watch it. Curve coming up.
4: You're driving like a maniac. We'll all be killed. I demand that you stop and let me out.
2: Sorry, but you'll have to put up with it. Not nervous, are you?
4: Yes, I am.
2: Well, you weren't nervous when you ushered us into that oxygen chamber and locked the door. You weren't nervous when you filled the chamber with sleep-producing gas.
4: How many times must I tell you I had to do it? Those were my orders.
2: Well, this is my order. Sit tight and watch the fun.
7: We seem to be creeping up on him, Kent. Don't you think so?
2: Yes. He's slowing down a little. Probably feels he's not being followed. I'll try and pass him. Hold on.
7: You see his license plate yet?
2: No, not quite.
4: You're doing 80.
2: Yes, that's right.
4: I don't like it.
2: You're going to dislike a lot of things before we're through. That's the car, Mr. White. I can see the license plate now. S484237. I'll pass him.
7: He won't get over.
2: He'll get over, or I'll know the reason why.
6: Look out, he's swerving.
2: Oh, I'll fix him for that.
6: Yes, there's a hairpin curve. He's going off the road straight into that tree.
4: I told you.
2: Oh, never mind what you told me. Come on, Mr. White.
7: He hit that tree going 60. He's done for.
2: Looks like it. No, wait a minute. He's still breathing. Here, I'll get this buckle door open and you drag him out.
7: Okay. You better work fast.
2: All right. It's clear.
7: Yeah. I've got it.
6: Can't stop me now.
2: Scott! Do you know who it is?
7: No. Who?
2: Dr. Stone. Professor Nelson's assistant at the medical laboratory.
6: Too late. No antidote in this country. Way down Central America. Too late.
2: Dr. Stone, what are you talking about? Antidote for what?
6: Football team. Can't win Saturday without antidote. Too late to get it. Way down Central America. Savage tribe. Too late.
2: It's all over.
7: What was he babbling about?
2: He wasn't babbling. He was telling us that the men on the Metropolis football team have already received a dose of the weakening potion that will make them dazed and helpless next Saturday.
7: What was this about Central America?
2: I think he meant the only antidote could be found in Central America, and that we were too late to get it. And unfortunately, I'm afraid he's right.
8: With Dr. Stone's lips sealed forever, what can Clark Kent do to save the football team? According to Stone, the men on the squad have already received a dose of the numbing potion, and the only antidote can be found in Central America. But where in Central America? And what is the antidote? Even Superman, with all his ability, is helpless without that information. Can he get it in 48 hours? Listen in and follow the thrilling race against time with Superman.
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11: 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Tonight's titles were Metropolis Football Team Poisoned. 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This is your hostess, Zoe, saying thanks for listening. Until then, have a good one.

0: 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Tonight's show's titles is as follows. The Mark of the Bat, The Mindhunters, The Witch Drums, and Fountain of Death. These shows' air dates were July 24, August 7, September 11, and November 27, 1938. Now, sit back and relax as The Shadow brings you tonight's feature momentarily. Enjoy this evening's presentation.
1: Who knows what evil lurks in the hearts of men? The Shadow.

0: Ladies and gentlemen, while you're getting set for the Shadow's latest thriller, let me say a few words about that great new Goodrich Silvertown tire. 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It takes care of skid and blowout problems like they have never been taken care of before. And here's proof positive. 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The results? 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What's more, this great tire gave more non-skid mileage than any other tire tested in its price class, averaging 19.1% more miles before the tires wore smooth. That's the same as saying this new Silvertown gives you every sixth mile free. 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The Shadow, Lamont Cranston, a man of wealth, a student of science, and a master of other people's minds, devotes his life to righting wrongs, protecting the innocent, and punishing the guilty. Cranston is known to the underworld as the Shadow. Never seen, only heard, his true identity is known only to his constant friend and aide, Margot Lane. Today's story, The Mark of the Bat.
1: Alexei, come. Come in the house out of the night air.
2: I am coming, Marie. The dogs were restless, whimpering.
3: Must be the storm coming.
1: It is more than the storm, as you know it, Alexei.
3: I'm not sure. Why aren't you in bed asleep?
1: There'll be no sleep in this house tonight.
3: Or any night.
1: Then you've seen the great bats, too?
3: Yes, I've seen the farmer's cattle. Bloodless, dead in the fields.
1: And the white comb of the dead rooster. Ah, it was the same on the farm of my father in Croatia. Alexei, why did this Dr. Vickers send away his stepfather's servants? Why does he pay us so much to stay?

0: Marie?
1: Yes. Only this morning, on a sofa, she lay sleeping.
0: The sins of the father.
1: It is his punishment. The great bats are children of Satan. He brought them here from the caves he found in that strange country he wrote books about.
0: Yeah. And he laughed at the stories I told him. The vampire bat is a thing of evil, leagued with the devil, stealing the blood of the living, that the dead may go on living in their graves.
1: Storm is coming, Alexei.
0: Well, it will drive the bats back into the cave in the mountain. That much is good. Marie!
1: What is it?
0: A shadow passed across the moon.
1: Oh! The clouds of the storm, maybe.
0: No, no. A bat, like a great bird. It is an omen, Marie, an omen.
1: The dog howls.
0: Yes. The dog howls.
1: Quick! Light the candle at the crucifix.
0: Yeah. Yes, the crucifix. Here comes Dr. Vickers.
2: Yes, Alexei. It is quite fitting that you light the candle. Say a prayer, Marie.
1: Dr. Vickers, is the master? Major Stevens, is he?
2: Yes, Marie. My esteemed stepfather, Major Stevens, is dead.

0: Lamont Cranston, we've come 200 miles up into these spooky mountains. Why?
1: I've been reading the obituary columns, Margot. As a result, we're going to visit the home of a man who once had a very strange hobby.
0: Oh, so Lamont Cranston, the amateur criminologist, has been reading between the lines again. Who died recently?
1: The corpse, Margot, is Major Stevens, a noted explorer and zoologist.
0: Oh.
1: Yes. Before I tell you anything more, let me ask you a question.
0: Yes?
1: Do you believe in vampires?
0: What?
1: Creatures with the power to leave the grave, transform themselves into bats, and draw from the flesh of the living blood to feed the bodies of the restless dead?
0: Lamont, are you serious?
1: Quite.
0: Of course I don't believe it. What's all this about? You guessing, or do you know?
1: I'm going on a curious mixture of theory and fact. I've known about Stevens for years. He led an expedition of 5 men into the mountains of Ecuador, came back alone, with a cage full of vampire bats, big ones. For years, he's been breeding them.
0: A cheerful hobby, I must say.
1: It's become an obsession. 6 months ago, I read that a neighboring farmer sued him, claiming those vampire bats killed 3 of his cattle.
0: But Lamont, that's preposterous.
1: No, Margot, it isn't. There are authentic cases where cattle have been killed by blood-sucking vampire bats.
0: And you think Major Stevens' pet bats killed those cattle and killed the major as well?
1: It's possible.
0: All of which leads to what, Lamont? Who are we going to call on tonight? Not Major Stevens, I hope.
1: No, the major is safely interred in his grave.
0: Oh, you make it sound so cozy.
1: Stevens had a daughter, Claire Stevens. I've checked up. She's suffering from the same ailment that supposedly killed her father, anemia.
0: Oh.
1: Stevens was wealthy. Claire's his heir, but she's underage, only 20. And there's a guardian in the picture, Dr. Vickers, who also happens to be the major's stepson.
0: I think I'm beginning
1: Apparently,
0: to see.
1: Apparently, Vickers is running things. He's even discharged the family servants and hired an old Slavic couple.
0: Why?
1: They're Croats, Margot, not very far removed from the atmosphere of their native land, where for centuries human vampires have been accepted fact. Now, do you see what I'm driving at?
0: Yes. Yes, I'm afraid I do. Claire Stevens is being led to believe that she's a victim of human vampires.
1: Yes.
0: Whereas, actually, she's being bled to death by the giant vampire bats. Is that it, Lamont?
1: That's right, Margot.
0: Oh.
1: Just a breed of very large bats.
0: I see. Oh, this is a lonely road. We haven't passed a car in ages.
1: A little farther, huh? Good heavens.
0: Oh, what's wrong, Lamont?
1: Look. Look, a man lying there beside the road. Wait here, Margot. This may be a hold-up gag.
0: Well, what's wrong with him? Has he been hit?
1: Beaten up, I think.
0: Wait, I'll help you with him. Is he alive?
1: Yes, but unconscious.
0: Lamont, there's a paper clutched in his hand. See what it is.
1: Listen to this, Margot. Dave, if you love me, come and take me away from this awful house. I can't explain, only come. If you don't, you'll never see me alive again. Signed, Claire.
0: Claire Stevens? Oh, Lamont, this boy must have tried to help
1: us. Yes, and failed.
0: What are we going to do, Lamont? Drive him back to the last town we passed?
1: No, Margot, he needs a doctor, and I think the logical man to patch him up is the one who may have had a hand in this. Vickers.
0: You're going to take him to the Stevens house?
1: No, you are, Margot.
0: Oh, but you'll be with me in that house.
1: Yes, Margot, but in my role of the shadow. It'd be better if you're not Margot Lane. Pretend to be an old friend of Claire Stevens. If she's in danger, she won't give you away.
0: All right. Help me get the boy into the car. Then I'll drive. Lamont!
1: What's the matter, Margot?
0: Lamont, look on his throat!
1: Good heavens!

0: can do is to kill it, Lamont.
1: Yes. Yes, Margot. One of Major Stevens' pets. A vampire bat.

0: Ladies and gentlemen, while we leave the shadow for a moment, here's a brief reminder that when you want real tire safety, halfway measures don't go. There's no such thing as saving half your life.
1: The shadow knows. Beware. 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
2: Alexei, who drove Dave Henderson here?
3: A young girl, Dr. Vickers. She says she's a friend of Miss Stevens.
2: A friend of Claire's, eh, Alexei?
3: Yes.
2: And young Dave Henderson. Odd that she should come here tonight. Strange that she should find him on the road. Where are they?
3: In the room where the major worked with the bats, Dr. Vickers.
2: Good. Nothing could be better. It will save me considerable trouble.
3: I locked the door.
2: Unlock it. Then go back and watch Miss Claire's room. See, she does not leave it. Why? What's the matter, Alexei? Your hand is shaking. You're afraid.
3: Yes. Yes, and you would be afraid, too. Those caged bats in there, they killed the major. I know. They're creatures of the devil.
2: Nonsense. There's nothing to worry about. I have released the good major's pets, taken them out of their cages and sent them back to the bottomless pit in the grotto.
3: Yes, but a bat like a bird of evil flew across the moon the night the major died. It was an omen. An omen of death.
2: Tell that to Miss Claire. She'll believe you. And watch carefully, Alexei. Two, perhaps three of those bats may fly across the moon tonight. More omens of death. But now, go upstairs. See that I am not disturbed.
3: Yes, Doctor. The girl is there, at the far end of the room with the young man.
4: Doctor, are you Dr. Vickers?
2: Yes. I understand you brought a young man here, victim of some hit-and-run driver.
4: No, he's been beaten. I'm afraid his skull is fractured, and not only
2: yes,
4: that...
2: Yes. Alexei told me your fantastic story of finding a giant bat drawing his life blood from his throat.
4: It's true. The marks are still on his throat. Look there.
2: Still unconscious. Has he spoken at all?
4: No, but don't stand there. Do something. You're a doctor, or so I was told.
2: By whom? Oh, yes, you're a friend of Miss Stevens. Of course you would know.
4: Of course. Where is Claire?
2: Sleeping. You were coming to call on her at this late hour. Why?
4: Well, we're old friends. I heard of her father's death.
2: Do you know this young man?
4: Why, no. No, I don't.
2: That's odd. This man is David Henderson, Miss Stephen's fiancé.
4: Oh, well, you see, I haven't seen Claire for several years.
2: How many?
4: Why, for 3 years. Oh, but don't stand there questioning me. Do something for him.
2: There'll be plenty of time for that. I'm more interested in you and just why you happened to pick this night to visit such an old and dear friend. A friend who apparently never spoke of Dave Henderson, to whom she's been engaged for many years. A childhood sweetheart.
4: Well, you...
2: Yes, I see. I see you are lying. Who are you? What do you want in this house?
4: I want you to treat that boy.
2: Yes, I will treat him. In good time and in my own way. But first, I think you need my attention.
4: Keep away from me. I know what you're trying to do. You're trying to kill that boy.
2: Oh, now I'm beginning to understand. So you know...
4: Yes, I know.
2: You know too much. Too much to ever leave this house.
4: No! No! Alexei, let go of me. Let me go. I know somebody bring David to the house. I know he's here.
2: lucky interruption for you. It will give you a few minutes' grace, young woman, and a chance to see your dear friend Claire Stevens.
4: You and Dr. Vickerson to Dave. Who is that woman? Let go of me. He's in there. I know he is.
5: Come, doctor says you stay in your room. Come.
4: Oh.
2: What's going on out here, Alexei?
5: Doctor, I couldn't stop her. She tricked me. She ran down here. I'll take her back.
4: No. Come. I won't go. You've got Dave here.
2: It's all right, Alexei. Let her come in. You wait out in the hall.
5: Oh.
2: Yes, Claire, my dear. Dave is here. You can see him. And there is someone else. An old friend of yours.
4: An old friend?
2: Yes. That young woman there. Well, you don't seem to recognize her. Perhaps it's been so long since you've seen each other.
4: Claire, don't you remember me? Grace Wilson. We went to school together.
6: What?
4: I heard you were in trouble. I thought I might be able to help.
6: What? Oh, of course. Grace. Grace Wilson. I'm so glad you're here, Grace. But, Dave, you said I could see him. Where is he?
2: There, on the couch.
6: Dave. Oh, Dave. Dave, darling. It's Claire. Claire. Oh, is he dead?
4: No, but he may die if we don't get help. Oh. Revive him. This Dr. Vickers won't help.
6: Why won't you do something? Dave's hurt. His head's cut open.
4: Dr. Vickers won't help because he did it.
6: What?
4: He wants Dave Henderson to die, just as he wants me out of the way, now that I've discovered his secret. And you, Claire Stevens... You're marked for death.
6: No.
4: I can see it in your face. You're as pale as a ghost already, half bled to death. You're a victim, too. A victim of vampire bats.
6: No. No, it can't be. Not that. I've been ill. Dr. Vickers has been treating me.
4: Your father died of Dr. Vickers' treatment.
6: Dr. Vickers, you... Why do you look at me like that?
2: Why, my dear child.
6: Oh, then it is true. Those sedatives in the open window... That was so the giant bats could come from the well in the grotto.
2: Oh, you've been listening to the fantastic tales of Marie and Alexei, my dear. Monstrous nightmares out of a ghoulish past.
4: Miss Stevens, don't listen to him. He's a murderer. We've got to get your fiancé out of this house.
6: But he won't let us go. The door's locked. He has the key.
2: Yes, my dear, you are quite right. The door is locked. I have the key. The only way out is through that door leading to the tunnel in the cave. To the bottomless pit your father so aptly named the Well of the Bats.
6: Father sealed that tunnel when the bats escaped.
2: Yes, but I opened it again. It will come in very handy tonight. The storms have kept the bats in the grotto for many nights now. They must be very hungry for blood.
6: Oh.
2: What a feast they will have. Come, Claire.
6: No.
2: The vampires are tired of coming to you. It is time you visited them.
6: Oh, Stevens, get back. Keep away from me.
2: Cupid Heroes will not save you. Keep back, young woman, or I shall have to shoot you. The bats won't mind. Not so long as the blood in your body is still warm. Come, Claire. Come with me.
6: No. No!
2: Very well. Perhaps you would rather follow your beloved David. I'll take him first.
6: Oh, no, don't. He doesn't know anything. If you'll only let him go, I'll... Oh, no.
2: I thought that would bring you to me.
1: Dr. Vickers. Dr. Vickers. You are startled, Doctor. I see in your eyes and read in your reeling mind... Questions.
2: No.
1: Questions beating in your brain like the black wings of your destroyers. Who am I? Where am I? Is this voice you hear real, or the trickery of a mind warped and twisted by the remorse of murder done and murders yet to come?
2: No, no.
1: The gun in your hand trembles, Dr. Vickers. Your lips are dry.
2: But you... Who are you?
1: The Shadow, Dr. Vickers.
2: The Shadow! The Shadow!
1: It would seem you have heard of the Shadow, Doctor.
2: Yes. Yes, I've heard of you, Shadow.
1: Do you believe what you have heard?
2: Yes. I know all about your devilish tricks of mesmerism. Hypnotic influence. I know you're here in this room, but I can't see you. I know my gun isn't any use against you, but that won't stop me. I'm going into the grotto, and I'm taking these girls with me. Both of them. Try to stop me, Shadow, and I'll shoot them both! All right, Claire. And you too, Miss Wilson, or whoever you really are. Quick! Get through this door, unless
6: no.
2: you want me to use this gun.
6: No, don't!
4: We'd better
6: no.
4: do as he says, Miss Stevens. Come on.
2: No. All right. All right, Shadow. Let's see you follow me through this door. It bolts on the inside, and by the time you've broken it down, the vampire bats will be feasting on these two women. The only ones who stand between me and Stephen's fortune. It should have been mine in the first place. And now it will be. It will be mine.
1: Don't be too sure, Dr. Vickers. For the grotto will be filled with shadows. Shadows of the living. Shadows of the dead.

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1: Oh, my head. It aches.
0: Listen, David Henderson. You came to save your fiancée. She's in danger. Dr. Vickers has taken her to the grotto, to the Well of the Bats.
1: What? Claire gone into the cave?
0: Yes.
1: What? Who am I talking to? There's no one here. Oh, I must be out of my mind.
0: No, there is someone here. The Shadow.
1: The Shadow?
0: Yes. Don't be alarmed because you cannot see me. Even to those I try to help, I must remain unseen, unknown, for their own safety. There is no time to explain the whys and wherefores of my presence. I'm here to help you and your fiancée. If we don't get into the grotto and stop him, Vickers will kill Claire Stevens and a girl who is with her.
1: No.
0: Kill them and drop them into the Well of the Bats.
1: That heavy door leads to the pit. Come on.
0: We can't follow that way. I've tried. It's bolted on the other side. Is there another way into the grotto? Any other way of reaching the pit?
1: Well, yeah. Yeah, there is. One other way. Major Stevens showed me years ago.
0: Where?
1: Up on the side of the mountain, there's an opening. It's shorter that way. Maybe we can get in that way and head Vickers off before he reaches the pit. Come on, I'll show you the way. If I get my hands on Vickers, the bats will have their feast tonight on him. Shadow, we're almost there. Shadow!
0: I am still close to you. Go on. It may be too late.
1: Be careful along here. This ledge is slippery. We're getting near the pit.
0: How deep is this pit, this Well of the Bats?
1: No one knows. Once Major Stevens and I dropped a weighted kite string down into it. 1,000 feet of string. It didn't touch bottom. Shadow, look! There's a light. A torch down the passageway. That must be Vickers. It's in the big chamber. That's where the pit is.
0: We're not too late, see? Your fiancée and the other girl is with him. Wait, stop here.
1: Well, he's forcing them toward the pit. He's going to kill both of them, I tell you. Let me go.
0: No, you've done your part. Stay here.
1: No, no, I won't. I won't, I tell you.
0: But you must. Do you understand? If Vickers saw you coming, he'd shoot you down. You'd be signing the death warrant of your fiancée and the other girl.
1: Oh, I'll get him. I'll get him before he sees me. Let go of me, Shadow.
0: Sorry, I had to knock you out like that, Henderson, but the only way.
2: They'll kill you for this, Dr. Vickers. The police will find it out. They'll hang you.
3: I think not. My dear Claire, you see, to prove a murder has been committed, there must be some trace of the body. The vampires will leave little in the way of evidence.
4: Have you forgotten the Shadow, Dr. Vickers? You think he'll let you live to enjoy the fruits of this ghastly thing you're about to do?
3: So you're still counting on the Shadow to save you?
4: He may not be able to save us. But you'll never get away from him unless you follow us into that pit.
3: Oh, hope and faith die hard. I've been wondering why one of you didn't try to get away from me, so I would have an excuse to shoot you down.
4: Oh, you need an excuse.
3: No, not really. But there is something fascinating about watching the reactions of people who are about to die. But now I give you your choice. Turn, take each other's hand, and walk straight ahead into the darkness. Or stand there while I count. Oh, no. No. Not 10. That is too definite. Too certain. I will merely count number after number until my trigger finger obeys the impulse to shoot.
2: No! No, don't! Oh, Dave! Dave!
4: Oh, she's fainted. That should make it easier for you.
3: And for her. That's right. Hold her up. Steady her. One, two. What a feast the vampires will have. Three. The bats. They're waiting. Four. Far down in the pit. Five. By the thousands they cling to the clammy walls. Six. Hanging heads downward with folded wings. Seven, waiting. Eight, waiting.
0: Yes, Vickers, waiting. waiting for you.
5: You! You got through!
0: It's useless to struggle, Vickers. Your trigger finger obeys the impulse to kill, but the gun hammer won't fall because my hand is on it. Vickers, you should have used an automatic.
5: Oh, you devil!
0: Yes.
5: If only I...
0: Yes, if you could only break loose. Try it, and your arm will snap like the stem of a pipe.
5: Here we go.
4: I knew you'd find a way, Shadow. You can let go of her now.
1: Where is she? Is she all right?
4: Yes, she just fainted, that's all.
1: Oh, there you are, Vickers. So the Shadow got you. Well, you'll hang for what you did to Claire's father, but first I'm going to pay her for torturing...
5: No, you won't!

0: This thing I'm playing, Margot?
1: Yes, Lamont. Lamont?
0: Yes, Margot?
1: Now that Dr. Vickers is dead and Claire Stevens is out of that awful house, what's going to happen to the Major's little pet?
0: Oh, those vampire bats won't kill any more cattle. Or men, Margot. Sort of that while you and David Henderson were getting Claire to the hospital.
1: Yes, but how, Lamont?
0: Like this.
1: Dynamite.
0: Yes, yes. I found it in Stevens' toolhouse. The explosion filled the well of the bats with hundreds of tons of rock. Sealed forever. There will be no more black wings across the moon. No more marks of the bat on the throats of sleeping victims.
2: You have been listening to a dramatized version of one of the many copyrighted stories which appear in the Shadow magazine, now on sale at your local newsstand.
3: The weed of crime bears bitter fruit. Crime does not pay. The Shadow knows.
2: All the characters and all the places named are fictitious. Any similarity to persons living or dead is purely coincidental.

knows what evil lurks in the hearts of men. The shadow.

0: Ladies and gentlemen, the shadow can never be sure of what lies ahead of him. But there's one thing every motorist can be sure of, and that's meeting plenty of wet weather driving before the year's over. Well, you can give yourself greater skid protection if you make sure your car is equipped with those new Goodrich Silvertown tires, the tires with the sensational Lifesaver tread. This amazing tread has never-ending spiral bars that act like a battery of windshield wipers. They sweep the water from under the tire, force it out through the deep grooves, give you a drier, safer road surface for the rubber to grip. And when you're thus protected against the slippery hazard zone of motoring, you get the quickest non-skid stops you've ever had. Furthermore, Silvertowns are the only tires in the world that give you the famous blowout protection of the Goodrich Golden Ply. So why take chances with either skids or blowouts when you can get protection against both of these driving hazards in Silvertowns at no extra cost? The Shadow, Lamont Cranston, a man of wealth, a student of science, and a master of other people's minds, devotes his life to righting wrongs, protecting the innocent, and punishing the guilty. Cranston is known to the underworld as The Shadow. Never seen, only heard, his true identity is known only to his constant friend and aide, Margot Lane. Today's story, The Mine Hunters.
1: Zito, why you make me come down here to the Panama waterfront in the middle of a foggy night like this? Why is Captain Bogart here?
2: Captain Bogart is no longer satisfied to take orders, Varita. He wants to know why my men spend so much time taking soundings off the entrance of the Panama Canal. Why this fishing trawler he commands does not catch more fish.
3: Aye, and what's the idea of contacting the tramp steamer that's been standing offshore?
1: You are paid well to do as you're told and be silent, Captain Bogart.
3: Not enough for what I think you're mixed up in.
2: And what is that, Captain?
3: Spying. Sounding out the defenses and laying secret mines off the Panama Canal, that's what.
2: You know too much, Captain. Much too much. And the sharks that infest the waters of the shore of La Boca will welcome you.

0: Who's there?
1: Riker.
0: Come in, Riker. We're glad to see you.
2: Did you fix it up for me to get that deckhand job on the trawler?
0: Yes. It is all arranged.
2: Say, what's the idea? Why the gun?
0: Just this. We know you are not a deckhand. You are Lieutenant Cartwright of the Naval Intelligence Division.
2: So, you found out about me before I could get the goods on you and your spy ring, eh?
0: So sorry, Lieutenant. It is the fortunes of espionage.
3: Major Baker to see you, Commander.
4: Sure, I'm right in. Good morning, Major.
5: Morning, Commander. I just heard one of your cutters found the body of Lieutenant Cartwright washed up on the beach near La Boca.
4: Yes, one of our best men.
3: I beg pardon, Commander. Another message from the Navy Department.
4: Mm-hmm. It makes the third today. Good grief.
0: Now what?
4: This message. The Navy Department sent two men down here a month ago, and they haven't reported in the last 10 days. Oh, what use are our elaborate defenses of the Panama Canal if every potential enemy knows as much about them as we do?
0: You're right. We've got to wipe out this spy ring, but how? Every intelligence officer we've put on the job has come back empty-handed.
4: Yes, or dead.
0: There must be some way, some man smart enough and nervy enough to deal with these spies, these killers.

0: Aquilana and Valparaiso have 1 hour stopover.
1: Well, Margot, we're almost at our destination.
2: Yes, Lamont. Any ideas yet as to how you're going to try and locate the leaders of that spy ring operating in and around the canal zone?
1: Not so loud, Margot. No, I have no definite plan yet. I felt it was time the Shadow took a part in finding out who is at the head of this spy ring.
2: Hope I can be of some help to you.
1: You've always been a big help to Lamont Cranston, Margot. And this time, you may be helping your country as well. Waiter! Waiter!
3: Si, senor.
1: We have a check.
3: Si, senor. Pronto. Muy pronto.
2: Lamont, I love the way these Panama natives say quickly and then take all day.
1: Life moves very slowly in the tropics, Margot.
2: So does criminal investigation, it would seem. We've been here a week.
1: Yes, and we've haunted every cafe in Panama. The best to the lowest dives along the waterfront.
2: You know, Lamont, if these international spies are half as clever as you seem to think they are, they may be suspicious of us.
1: It's a very old axiom among hunters. If you're after a killer, whether he be a wolf, a tiger, or a man, if you can't find him, make it easy for him to find you.
2: In other words, Lamont, we're just a couple of walking invitations for a shot in the dark or a knife in the back. Is that it?
1: Not quite. I do want people around here to get a bit curious about us. Why? Are you scared?
2: A bit. This waterfront sector gives me the creeps. Especially the people in this cafe. They look like they'd slit your throat for the fun of it.
1: Yes, of course.
2: Lamont, who is she?
1: Who is who?
2: That Spanish dancer you've been watching for the last 10 minutes.
1: That's Verita. She owns this cafe, and according to rumor, she's one of the most notorious characters in Panama.
2: How did you find that out, Lamont?
1: After Lamont Cranston, the amateur criminologist, has seen his assistant safely to a room in the hotel, the Shadow has been prowling the back streets of Panama.
2: Careful, Lamont. The waiter's coming back.
1: It's about time.
3: Your bill is $2.50, American, senor.
1: Here you are. Keep the change.
3: Gracias, senor. Gracias. You will be back again, senor?
1: Maybe. Why? Makes you ask.
3: Only that for 3 nights now you have come. Senor, you like the cafe of Senorita Varita, see?
1: You have a very interesting place, yes. I think we will be back. Come along, Margot. Get out of here.
3: Buenas noches, senor, senorita. Buenas noches.
4: Manuel.
3: Senorita Varita.
4: Tell Senor Zito here what the Americans say.
3: He say you have a most interesting place. He come back again, senorita.
4: You hear, Zito?
5: Yes. That will be all, Manuel. Go back to your table.
3: Si, senor Zito.
4: Zito, what have you learned of this man and his pretty companion?
5: Very little, Varita. At the hotel, they are registered as John Hardy of New York and Miss Martha Adams of Boston.
4: The rooms, you have had them searched?
5: Yes, the head porter, he's one of our men.
4: Mm.
5: He found nothing, no suspicious papers.
4: Then what makes you think they're government agents?
5: I have good reason to suspect this man, if not the young woman, Varita.
4: So? Why is it so?
5: Each night he has seen the young lady to her room and then he has left the hotel again.
4: Where does he go?
5: 3 nights now my men have followed him, but each night he has walked into the shadows and vanished.
4: You talk like a fool. Men do not vanish in Panama unless we see to it.
5: But this man does. Last night he came to the waterfront, walked out on the fisherman's wharf. 3 of my men thought they had him cornered, but when they searched the wharf, he was not there.
4: Perhaps he had wings and flew away, or jumped into the water and drowned himself. And it is ghost we saw here tonight.
5: No, he was there. He spoke to my men, but they could not see him. Could only hear his voice and his laughter. Laughter such as you might hear from the devil himself.
4: Do not invent lies to cover your stupidity.
5: It is not a lie. This man can move into the shadows, become as a shadow itself, unseen. Do not laugh, Varita. It is the truth. There is such a man. I have heard of him and of his powers. To those in our profession, he is the most dangerous man alive. And he is here. Here in Panama, I tell you.
4: Who are you talking about?
5: Perhaps you too have heard of him, Varita. He is the terror of the criminal world of America. He succeeds where police and secret service and agents of counter-espionage have failed. He is a man all men fear, yet no one has ever seen. And his name, Varita, it is the Shadow.
4: The Shadow, huh?
5: Yes, the Shadow. And he is here in Panama after us. And unless we find a way of trapping him, he will trap us.
4: And you think this John Hardy of New York is the Shadow?
5: Or an accomplice?
4: Vito, the trawler Vendetta, it puts to sea tonight, yes?
5: In 1 hour.
4: This girl, it might be well if she went along.
5: I see. You think she will make fine bait for a trap to catch the Shadow? It can be arranged. It will not be difficult to get her out of the hotel.
4: Good. And on board the trawler in the open sea after dawn, there will be no shadows. Get her. Bring her to the trawler. I will meet you there.
5: You go to sea with us?
4: See. If the Shadow appears, it will be interesting to see if his powers are strong enough to save him from the tiger sharks that swarm the waters of Panama.

0: reporter. You know what you have to do?
1: Si, Senor Zito. When you have taken the girl away, I am to run quick to the room of Senor Hardy, her friend, and tell him some men take her to the steam trawler Vendetta.
0: Yes. Wait 10 minutes. Then warn him.
1: I understand.
0: Good. Now, which is the senorita's room?
1: There. I have a key to that open door there to the patio.
0: Unlock it. My men will do the rest.
1: Si, senor.
0: Pedro, Manuel, quick. Bring the girl. Do not let her cry out.
2: Si, senor. She will not cry out.

0: Ladies and gentlemen, many perilous things may happen to the shadow, but do you realize that just two dangerous things can happen to a tire, a blowout or a skid? Unless the tires you ride on give you protection against both of these dangers, you may be heading for trouble.
1: The shadow knows. Beware. Literally millions of American motorists right now are gambling on their tires, taking chances on a dangerous blowout or a car-wrecking skid. Make sure your tires are safe.
0: And the best way I know of to do that, motorist, is to replace smooth, worn tires with the new Goodrich Safety Silvertown. The only tires that give you the skid protection of the Lifesaver tread. Remember, this tire won hands down in road tests conducted by Pittsburgh Testing Laboratory, the nation's largest independent testing laboratory. The engineers of this famous laboratory found that no tire tested came up to the Silvertown in resistance to skid. And the tires tested against this Silvertown were regular and premium price tires of America's five other leading tire manufacturers, some of them priced as much as 40 to 70% more. When you can get Silvertowns at no extra cost, you really get the skid protection of the Lifesaver tread and Golden Ply blowout protection free. 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The sooner, the safer.

0: Zito, what have you learned?
1: Nothing, Verita. It is strange she does not come, this shadow.
0: We cannot wait much longer. The trawler must put to sea. What are you going to do with the girl if he does not come?
1: What we did with Captain Bogart, with the lieutenant from the Navy Department and the others.
0: Mm-hmm.
1: Where is the girl?
0: In the next cabin. Perhaps you can make her talk. You know so many ways, Zito.
1: I will try, but women are difficult. They can stand much more torture, more pain than a man. Come, senorita. We talk to you now. Maybe you will talk to us.
0: You can talk all you like. I have nothing to say. Do not be too sure, senorita. This is Mr. Zito. He has had experience in loosening the tongue of those who will not speak freely. I can imagine.
1: Senorita, among my people there is a saying that the tongue is for speech. And those who will not use their tongue for speaking have no need of it. And they will not feel its loss if the tongue is taken away.
0: I really believe you would, Mr. Zito.
1: It has been necessary on occasion.
0: But what good would it do you to have my tongue cut out?
1: None. Therefore, we would both lose if your stubborn courage should force me to go so far, senorita.
0: What do you want to know?
1: This friend of yours, this man John Hardy of New York, what is he doing in Panama?
0: I don't know.
1: Where is he now?
0: I don't know.
1: You lie. You know who he is, what he is, why he's here.
0: I tell you, I don't.
1: Quick, tell me this one thing.
0: They're choking me.
1: Is it not true this friend of yours is the man the whole world knows as the Shadow?
0: I tell you, I don't.
2: I will answer that question for you, Mr. Zito.
0: The Shadow. He's here. He has walked into our trap.
2: No, Zito. It is I who have set a trap for you.
1: Pedro! Manuel! Quick! Watch the door. Let no one out of this cabin.
2: It will do no good to ring for your cutthroat, Zito. I have disposed of them one by one.
0: Zito, it is true. They do not answer.
2: You are cornered. Trapped, Zito. Trapped.
0: Zito, do not stand there staring. He's here, somewhere in this cabin. We have got the girl. Don't let go of her. What is the matter with you?
2: Surely you have heard of the power of hypnosis, senorita. Look at him. He can't move, can't speak. Listen to me, Zito. Listen to me. Take your fingers from that girl's throat. Release her. Release her. Release her.
0: Zito!
2: It is useless, senorita.
0: So, you have caught him, Shadow. But you will never get me. Never! Never! Lamont, thank heavens you got here in time. I'm sure he meant to kill me.
2: I know. Quick, get off this trawler. Put in the wharf.
0: Why did you let Verita get away?
2: Because she will show me the way to the real leader of this spy ring bent on destroying the defenses of the canal.
0: What about Zito?
2: Go on, hurry. I'll join you on the wharf. After I make Mr. Zito tell all he knows to the Shadow.
0: Where are we going in the speedboat?
3: Straight out to sea. 8 miles south-southwest. You better hope I haven't forgotten how to read a compass.
0: I thought you were going to trail Verita.
3: It won't be necessary. She'll be where we're going.
0: Did you get that from Zito?
3: Yes, and many other things, Margot. There's a ship out there.
0: And that's where the trawler was going.
3: Yes.
0: Lamont, you're not going to board that ship alone.
3: I must, Margot. It's the only chance of getting the real leader of this spy ring.
0: But what can you do against the whole crew of a ship? Why don't you turn your information over to the Navy Patrol? Let them deal with it.
3: They can't without creating an international incident. The ship is beyond the 12-mile limit, carrying the flag of a supposedly friendly country.
0: What kind of ship is it?
3: A tramp steamer, but actually it's a disguised tender, loaded with mines and capable of converting fishing trawlers like the Vendetta into mine layers in a few hours.
0: Good heavens. Just what are you going to do, Lamont? What can I do to help?
3: Margot, all I want you to do is take the wheel of this speedboat. I'm going to jump overboard and swim to that ship. We get near enough. You turn back toward the coast a couple of miles, cut the motor, and wait to hear from me over the shortwave band the Shadow uses.
0: But suppose they hear us and send a boat out.
3: We're running without lights. You stop the motor, they'll never find you in the dark.
0: All right, Lamont. Only I hope you know what you're doing. You're taking a terrible risk, even for the Shadow.
3: No, don't worry about me. Only one thing more. If the wind springs up and the sea gets rough, head back to the coast. This boat won't ride a storm.
0: And leave you on that ship? I will not.
3: You will. I want your promise. We turn back now.
0: All right. I promise. Lamont, look. There's a ship dead ahead without lights.
3: That's it, Margot. Take the wheel, quick.
0: There's a smaller boat alongside.
3: Smaller. I thought there'd be one. That means Verita's on board ship ahead of me.
0: Lamont, wait. Let me swing closer.
3: No, this is close enough. Now remember, Margot, stand off until you hear from me.
4: So, Zita is caught, and you, Senator Verita, become so afraid of the shadow that you dare disobey my command that you shall never come aboard this ship.
0: But, Dr. Muller...
4: Wait! By coming aboard this ship, you have linked me with the activities of our spies in Panama. You are a fool and a coward, Senorita. And I have no use for those who cannot obey my orders.
0: But you do not know this shadow. You have not seen as I have what he can do.
4: I know all about this shadow. It is my business to know everything about those who may, sooner or later, stand in the way of my plans.
0: You are very clever, Dr. Moloff. But how do you know the shadow is not on board this ship?
4: If he has followed you here, I shall deal with him.
0: That speedboat we heard half an hour ago was not cruising around for nothing. I tell you, it is dangerous to stay in these waters after what has happened.
4: We are beyond the 12-mile limit. We are safe here.
0: You are not safe from this shadow. Not anywhere.
4: Yes. Come in.
5: I had the ship searched from bow to stern as you ordered, Dr. Marlowe. I don't believe anyone boarded us from that speedboat.
4: What about the speedboat?
5: Well, I had the trawler cruise around. No trace of it, sir. Must have returned to Panama.
4: Very well. Go to the bridge and wait orders from me.
5: Yes, sir.
1: Now, Senorita, I shall consider your case.
0: I cannot go back to Panama.
1: It is too bad. For Panama is the only place you are of any use to me.
0: But I have done nothing. I have not betrayed you. You could put me ashore down the coast until it is safe for me to go back.
1: I have a better plan. With this gun, it is easier. Quicker.
0: No. No. You would not shoot me for one mistake. I have been valuable to you. I have found out many secrets for
4: you. But no more.
1: Do not be afraid. Do not cower like an animal. I am not going to shoot you. I am merely going to give you a chance to do it yourself.
0: No, no, no. I won't do it. I will do anything but that.
4: And why not, Senorita? You and Mr. Zito have killed many men.
0: No, I won't.
4: Very well. Then you give me no choice.
2: Wait, Dr. Moloff, before you shoot.
0: The shadow. He's here.
2: Yes, I'm here.
0: I warned you, Dr. Moloff, but you would not listen.
4: So you dare to come even here, Shadow?
2: Yes, Doctor. I've come for you.
4: Then you are a fool. There is no one here you can call upon to help you, and this ship is beyond the 12-mile limit.
2: But you are going to leave this ship, Dr. Moloff. You are going to leave this ship before 10 minutes have passed, or you will never leave alive.
4: Save your bluff for fools like my agent, Shadow.
2: This is not bluff, Doctor. I've not been idle in the half hour I've been aboard. I know the hold of the ship is filled with high-explosive mines. Think what will happen when a time bomb goes off in that cargo of death.
4: A time bomb? 10 minutes?
2: Less than 10, Dr. Moloff. Think fast. You still have time to get your crew aboard the trawler alongside.
4: I don't believe your Shadow. Why should you warn me if this is true?
2: Because the trawler flies our flag, and once aboard, you are subject to the laws of our country. The naval patrol will pick you up after the explosion.
4: Oh, that's it?
2: Yes. You have 9 minutes left to decide. Prison for espionage or death.
4: I don't believe you, Shadow.
0: You are a fool if you stay here, Dr. Moloff. I believe him. I'm going. Captain Storm, quick. Get your crew on the trawler.
4: I cannot take a chance that you have not planted a time bomb in the hold, Shadow. But if you have, I am going to give you your choice. Try to come through this door before I lock it, and I'll shoot you down, even if I counsel you. Or stay in this cabin and be blown up with the ship.
2: I have another choice, Dr. Moloff. And it's

0: Margot Lane. Margot Lane, I've left the ship and safe aboard trawler Black Girl. Return to Panama. The mystery ship will blow up any minute now, but disregard explosion. Return to Panama.
1: Radio message, Commander. Came through just now. I don't know what you make of it, sir. The sender wouldn't identify.
2: Let me see. Steam trawler Black Girl, 6 miles south-southwest La Boca. Dr. Moloff and agents of spy ring aboard. Intercept.
1: That trawler's been under suspicion for some time, sir.
2: Yes, and this may be the break we've been waiting for. The destroyer K-17 is in that vicinity, investigating a mysterious explosion. Notify our commanding officer to proceed to the position of the trawler Black Girl and search her.
3: How did he get off the ship before it blew up?
4: I don't know, Verita. We found him on the deck of the gull, like this, unconscious.
3: Nah,
4: he ain't dead. But he took an awful beating from somebody.
3: It's too bad the shadow did not kill him.
4: Shadow? What are you talking about? What the?
5: Destroyer! Get ahead!
3: The shadow said we would be stopped. We have got to get away.
4: We can't. They blow us out of the water. Stop the engine!
5: Yes, sir. I'm sending a boat to board us. Stand by, Black Girl. Coming aboard!
3: They cannot stop us. We are beyond the 12-mile limit.
0: You're wrong, Senorita. This trawler flies our flag.
3: Shadow. You saved Dr. Moloff. You warned the Navy Patrol.
0: Yes, Verita. Your spy ring is broken. Your minds have exploded harmlessly. Like your theories. You led me to Dr. Moloff, the chief of this spy ring. You and he will suffer the extreme penalty. An example to all spies who seek to discover the secrets of our country's defenses and endanger the safety of our territorial waters.
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7: The weed of crime bears bitter fruit. Crime does not pay. The shadow knows.
6: All the characters and all the places named are fictitious. Any similarity to persons living or dead is purely coincidental.

Who knows what evil lurks in the hearts of men? The shadow.

Ladies and gentlemen, The Shadow's latest adventure starts in just a moment. But first, you motorists know that in these days of high speeds and superhighways, when you have to stop, you often have to stop fast. Just as fast on wet roads as on dry ones. And if there was ever a tire built to stop you quicker, safer in a wet road emergency, it's the new Goodrich Safety Silvertown with the amazing Lifesaver Tread. 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If you want the quickest, safest stops you've ever had on a wet pavement, if you want the real blowout protection of the famous Goodrich Golden Ply, both at no extra cost, equip your car with these new life-saving Silvertowns without delay. The Shadow, Lamont Cranston, a man of wealth, a student of science, and a master of other people's minds, devotes his life to righting wrongs, protecting the innocent, and punishing the guilty. Cranston is known to the underworld as The Shadow. Never seen, only heard, his true identity is known only to his constant friend and aide, Margot Lane. Today's story, The Witch Drums.

0: Nay, man of West, having been tried and found guilty of the practice of witchcraft, and wherefore, having been sentenced to be hanged and burned, ye are gathered here on Gallows Hill to witness the triumph of righteousness over the forces of evil. Hear me, Dame Anna West. Recant, repent, that even in this hour of doom, thy soul may yet escape eternal hellfire.
1: Anger!
2: Man the whip!
3: Save our children from their evil car!
1: Light the fires!
0: Recant, repent, before it is too late. Repent!
4: I am innocent!
1: Banner! Light the fire!
5: Stop! Stop, ye crazed and benighted fools! It is my wife ye would hang and burn. What do ye know of witchcraft? By what right do ye condemn the woman of my house, the mother of my children?
0: Dame West has had a fair trial before a jury of her peers, Captain West. Ye must abide by their judgment.
5: Aye, tried by fools such as you, John Wood, who called my wife a witch for beating the Congo drums, which I, Captain Daniel West, brought from Africa with a cargo of slaves.
0: Lest ye share the fate of your spouse.
5: I'll not be silent. Hear me, Minister Wood. For the deeds of this day, I'll put a curse on you and your family forever. Let the spirit of my wife, Anna West, who is about to die, Reverend Wood, haunt and torment thy offspring with the madness of the Congo drums, generation upon generation, until the last of thy bloodkin shall be dead.
3: Accursed voodoo drum!
5: Dead! Dead!
6: He has brought the voodoo drum!
3: Accursed voodoo drum!
2: Stop him! Hang the fool! Kill him!
3: Light the fire! Burn the fool!
6: Burn the drum!
5: Aye, burn it! Burn the Congo drums! It will do you no good! Let the fire of purgatory

0: Margot. Afraid I'll hear a news report of some crime and go tearing back the city to try to solve it?
1: It wouldn't be the first time, Lamont Cranston. Once an amateur criminologist, always an amateur criminologist. As for the shadow...
0: I'll try to keep the shadow in his place in the shadows, Margot.
1: Promise?
0: I promise.
1: Good. Isn't this an interesting town we're passing through, Lamont?
0: Yes. This is the town where they had the quaint custom of burning witches.
1: Seems incredible. Then it was long ago.
0: Less than 300 years ago. Only a few generations, Margot.
1: What a stir the shadow would have caused in this town in those days, Lamont.
0: He might have saved quite a few innocent people from being burned at the stake.
1: Or been caught and burned at the stake himself. Thank heavens this is the 20th... Lamont, look at that crowd in the yard of that old house just ahead.
0: Looks like trouble of some sort.
1: Let's stop and see what it is. What a strange old house.
0: All right, but I thought you wanted a quiet weekend. No excitement.
1: I know, but just let's see what's going on.
0: Margot. Margot, wait a minute. They're pulling something out of that old well.
1: Why, it's a little boy, Lamont. It looks like...
0: Yes. Dead. Been dead for a long time, for looks at the body. I'm going over to see what it's all about.
2: Tommy, now, wait, my boy. You mustn't say things like that. You mustn't call poor Anna West a witch. You mustn't believe the stories people tell about Martha's great-grandmother.
3: But she's a witch, just like her great-grandma. She's always scaring us with those drums she has in the cellar. Now she's killed my brother. She killed him and threw him in the well.
2: Tommy, my boy, don't make it any harder for me to bear. Don't let Mother hear you talk like this.
3: But Dad, Anna's great-granddaddy, old Captain West, put a curse on us. He did, didn't he? And his uncle told us about it.
2: Yes, Tommy, but you mustn't believe in things like that. Why, it happened more than 200 years ago.
3: Yes, but Anna's uncle told us to keep away from here. Not to come near when she was down in the cellar beating those awful sounding old drums. Now look at her, standing there in the window, just staring, watching them taking David out of the well where she threw
2: Tommy,
3: him.
2: Tommy, my boy, where Tommy, don't, Tommy. I know it's hard losing a little brother like this.
1: I'm sorry, Reverend. We couldn't help overhearing. Is there anything we can do? Take him home, perhaps.
2: Thank you, but we live just across the street next to my church. Come, Tommy, there is nothing more we can do here. We must go break the news to Mother as gently as we can.
3: All right, Dad. But Anna West did it. I know she did it.
2: No, Tommy, don't be bitter. Hatred won't bring little David back to us.
3: Dad!
2: Well?
3: Let's go home. Here comes her uncle, Jonathan West. He told us to keep away.
4: Hold on a minute, Reverend Wood. I want to talk to you.
2: Not now, Jonathan West. I must go and tell my wife our boy's body has been found.
4: What I have to say will only take a minute, and you'll listen now. You know what's good for you and your family.
2: Yes, Jonathan?
4: Just this. I heard your son accusing my niece and ward of murder. I heard him calling her a witch.
2: I'm sorry. He didn't know what he was saying. Try to understand that he's just lost his only brother.
4: I know that more. It isn't the first time the children of this neighborhood have stood in this yard screaming witch. But it's the last. I'm warning you. There'll be no more of it. My ward, Anna West, my brother's child, may not be quite normal, but she's not a witch. Even if she is the great-grandchild of one that was condemned and burned at the stake by your illustrious forefather.
2: I'm sorry for what happened so long ago, but you yourself are to blame if that old legend will not die.
4: Legend? Is it a legend that your house and mine has been cursed for generations by that bloody deed on Gallows Hill 200 years ago?
2: The curse was forgotten until you came back from Africa to rule your brother's home, send his widow to an early grave, and deny his child the right to a normal, happy life.
4: My sister-in-law was mad, and her child Anna's cursed with the same affliction.
2: Then why isn't she being treated? Why do you keep her locked up in the dismal house, without companionship, with voodoo drums for playthings, with her white face and haunted eyes staring from shuttered windows? Is it any wonder that town children are afraid and call her witch?
4: Say what you like. Stupid curiosity made one of your sons prowl around the grounds of my property. He fell in that well and was drowned. No, I'm warning you. Keep your boy Tom away from here, or something may happen to him, and curse that our family has put on yours, the curse of old Captain West, will be fulfilled. Remember it. A curse on your house. Until the last of your bloodkin shall be dead.
2: May the Lord forgive you for your mockery and blasphemy, Jonathan West. Come, Tommy. We must go to your mother now.
4: Remember, Reverend Wood, I've warned you. Keep away from me and mine.
1: Lamont, did you see the look in that man's eyes?
0: Yes, Margot, I did. It's been a long time since I've seen such murderous hate in the eyes of any human being.
1: I wonder if that child...

0: of death was accident.
1: I wonder.
0: Look at that poor girl. She's still standing by the window watching Lamont. Something horrible about all this. I have a feeling this is the beginning, not the end of a tragedy.
1: Margot, have you forgotten we're on a vacation bound for a pleasant weekend in Maine? You made me promise.
0: Do you want to be released from that promise?
1: Yes. Yes, I agree with you. There's something going on here in that house, something horrible.
0: Do you think the shadow could end it?
1: Do you want him to try?
0: Yes. Do what you can, Lamont. Try. And I'll help you any way I can.
1: All right, Margot, we'll stop here and perhaps the shadow can discover what's masquerading in the guise of madness and witchcraft.
0: What happened at the coroner's inquest, Lamont?
1: Nothing. A routine verdict of accidental death. No wonder there's so many murders in this country.
0: Why do you say that, Lamont?
1: That child was dead before he ever landed in the bottom of that well, and from the way the body looked, he died of strangulation, not drowning. What did you learn about this man, Jonathan West?
0: Plenty. In my role of inquiring reporter, I found a lot of people willing to talk about him. He managed a trading post in Africa, in the Congo. Came here when his brother died 5 years ago.
1: What about the girl we saw in the window, his ward? And what about her mother?
0: The mother died a year after her husband. Apparently went insane and killed herself.
1: And the girl?
0: Well, apparently Anna West was quite normal until 2 years ago. Then she stopped going out of the house. The neighbors began hearing those voodoo drums. And all the neighborhood children became afraid of that house and the witch stories started.
1: Find out anything else?
0: Yes, one more thing. It seems that Jonathan West brought an old colored man back with him from the Congo. He's been taking care of the girl. He's always with her.
1: It's like history repeating itself. Old Captain West had a Congo slave in that house 300 years ago. He was the cause of his wife's being accused of witchcraft. Well, here we are.
0: Be careful of Jonathan West. If you go in that house, Lamont, he's dangerous.
1: I know, Margot. Even a jackal is dangerous if he's cornered.
0: I'll keep the shortwave tuned in on our regular band. If you run into trouble and need help, let me know right away.
1: All right, Margot. But I think this is one case the shadow can handle alone.
0: Lamont, listen. Do you hear that?
1: Yes, drums. Voodoo drums, all right.
0: Oh, that poor Anna West can't know what she's doing. Beating on those drums in that dark house. Little David Wood lying dead in his coffin just across the street.
1: Margot, how old is this girl, this Anna West? I didn't get a good look at her when she was standing in the window this afternoon.
0: She's 18. Why?
1: I mean, it turned out to be an important factor, Margot. Jonathan West is her guardian, and she'll soon be of age.
0: Maybe it is, Lamont. I heard her father left quite a fortune. You wouldn't believe it to look at that house, dismal and dilapidated. Why, they haven't even any electricity, just lamps and candles.
1: So I noticed. Listen, Margot, there's a storm coming up. Don't leave the car. Stay here. The only way I can find out the truth is to go into the house as the shadow.

0: Ladies and gentlemen, while we're waiting for the climax of this thrilling shadow adventure, let me remind you that when clouds gather and it starts to rain, every road you travel on may automatically become a skid trap.
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1: Now what do you want, Mr. West?
0: Come here.
1: Mwambi not afraid for a big whip like girl.
0: Hold your tongue. You'll be afraid of this whip if I give you a good taste of it. After this, you come when I call you, and come quick, you Congo devil.
1: Mwambi not afraid for you. 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You are a devil too, Mr. West.
0: You hold your tongue and do as you're told, or I'll send you back to Africa. The authorities would like to get their hands on you for what you did to the commissioner's wife.
1: I no killed commissioner's wife. She laughed at Mwambi's magic and god of voodoo kill her.
0: Yes, but whose hand held the knife that cut her throat? Never mind that. I thought I told you to keep my niece Anna away from those drums, from beating those drums, tonight of all nights.
1: I forget.
0: Yes. You're going to forget once too often, Mwambi.
1: Voodoo drums talk to spirit of dead boy.
0: Listen to me, you dirty heathen. Go ahead and talk that rot to Anna. You've got her believing it, but don't try it on me. I know your tricks, you faker.
1: Voodoo drums say boy dead now, but soon white man die.
0: Well, all right. If your cursed voodoo drums know so much, what man's going to die?
1: A white man in this house.
0: Why, you treacherous old man. I'm the only white man in this house, and if there's any more killing, it'll be you that'll get it, not me.
1: More than one white man in this house, Mwambi, no.
0: What are you talking about? What's the matter with you? Get down to the cellar and take those drums away from Anna. Take her to her room and keep her there. And another thing, don't give her any more of that stuff you've been feeding her.
1: You say make her life crazy?
0: That could wait. There's plenty of time. If only you hadn't let that kid get in the house.
1: Maybe white police find out how he died.
0: They won't. They think it was an accident. They're burying him tomorrow, but we've got to be careful for a while. Now get down there and stop those infernal drums.
1: Yes. Mwambi, go. But you watch out. Danger close to you. Danger in shadows. White man die tonight.
0: Trying to throw a scare into me, are you? Well, I'll be finished with you pretty soon. You and your voodoo nonsense, Mwambi.
2: Voodooism is a dangerous weapon, Jonathan West.
0: What? Who said that? Mwambi, you devil, if this is one of your tricks.
2: Your servant, Mwambi, has nothing to do with my presence in this house, Jonathan West.
0: And who? He knew. He warned me.
2: Yes. Mwambi is not a faker. His powers told him of another presence in this room. He could not see me any more than you can see me now. But he knew I was here. That's why he left so quickly.
0: No. No, this can't be. I'm hearing things. I must be crazy.
2: No, Jonathan West, you are sane. Quite sane. And I am real. Not the fancy of a mind tormented by remorse. Remorse for the murder of an innocent child.
0: Who are you? How did you get here? What do you want?
2: I am the Shadow, Jonathan West. And I have come to take your ward, Anna West, out of this house before she shares the fate of the child you murdered and flung in the well.
0: The Shadow?
2: Yes. Yes, the Shadow.
0: You? Why, you're wrong. I didn't murder the boy. It was an accident.
2: Yes. An accident by design. Just as all the things are happening in this house are accidents by design. There is a gun in that desk behind you. Don't waste your time. It won't help you.
0: If I could only see you.
2: Many a criminal has made that wish.
0: You are in this room, not just a voice.
2: The lamplight casts deep shadows.
0: Now we'll see if a gun will help me or not.
2: Others have tried. And fail.
0: Maybe they have, but I won't fail. Maybe this whip will tell me where you are, Shot.
2: You handle a bullwhip well. Like a man who has used it often.
0: You devil! I'll find you. You're here, somewhere. So you're there. Mwambi was right. He was right. He said a man would die in his house tonight. And that man is you, Shadow, you. But there'll be no evidence. Because the house will burn to the ground. I've broken the lamp, Shadow. But you can't hear the crackling of the frame. Mwambi! Mwambi! Where's Anna?
1: Be still. There is death in this house. The gods of voodoo are angry.
0: Where's my ward, Anna? The house is on fire. In a few minutes, the whole town will be here.
1: Let them come.
0: Listen to me, Mwambi. If they get in this house and take Anna away, if they get the truth from her, you won't have to go back to Africa to be hung. She saw you strangle the boy. She'll remember. Where is she? Now, quick, tell me.
1: If Mwambi die, you die too. It is the law of the white man. Mwambi knows.
0: Yes. Yes, I know. That's why we've got to get rid of her. We've got to do it now. We can't wait any longer. The house is on fire, I tell you. Where is she?
1: You let her burn in fire like wife of old Captain West.
0: Yes. No one will know. It's even better than the way I planned. With Anna West out of the way, I'll never have to account for the money her father left her. Hurry up. There's no time to lose. Where is she?
1: Then you give me money to go back to my people?
0: Yes, yes. You'll get what I promised you.
1: The gods of voodoo say no. Say I die soon.
0: You and your voodoo gods, don't try that stuff on me. You know what I think of voodoo. And here's a taste of what you'll get if you don't tell me what you've done with that girl.
1: No, no, no. Mwambi tell.
0: Where is she?
1: In the wine cellar. She can't get out. Door he barred.
0: Good. Then the house will burn right overhead. Burn her alive. Fire is catching quickly. In a few minutes, no one will know whatever happened.
1: White man who is in house, he know.
0: You were right about that, Mwambi. But there's no need to worry about him. He's lying on the floor, dead. What's left of him. In the room where I scouted the fire.
2: You are wrong, Jonathan West. Fooled by the oldest trick in the world. You shot and heard me fall. I was not hit.
0: Come back, Mwambi. You are not running out to leave me to deal with the Shadow alone. You have been boasting about your voodoo powers. Use them now.
1: No. No. It is the spirit of the evil one that speaks. Listen. The drums. They speak, but no hands touch them.
2: Listen, Mwambi. Hear the message of the drums.
1: Death. Death for Mwambi.
2: Listen to me, Mwambi. Listen to me. You have committed murder for Jonathan West. Now he means to murder you. You will never get out of this place alive. Never.
0: No. No, don't listen to him, Mwambi. I wouldn't do that. You've served me well.
2: But he's through with you.
0: No, Mwambi.
2: You've killed for him. Now he means to kill you.
0: No, no.
2: Hear me, Mwambi.
1: I hear you. I hear you, Shadow. The drums foretold.
0: Keep away from me. Drop that knife, you heathen devil.
1: No. You plan to kill me. I kill you.
0: You ask for it, Mwambi.
1: There. We die together. Well. I by you gun. You by my knife. And Mwambi die, but you die first. Drum, speak.
3: Mwambi, let me out. Oh, let me out. I can't breathe. Mwambi, Uncle Jonathan.
2: They are dead. Get out of this cellar.
3: Oh, I can't see. Oh, I can't see.
2: Follow the sound of my voice. Come quickly.
3: Where are you? Help me.
2: This way. Follow my voice. Follow my voice and you'll be safe.
4: How did you ever get poor Anna West out of that house, Lamont?
5: It was easy once I succeeded in turning Mwambi against West. They killed each other. How's the girl when you saw her last?
4: Scared. And she kept talking about a strange voice that led her out of the cellar just before the house caved in. But aside from that, she seems perfectly normal.
5: Anna West would be perfectly normal now that Mwambi's dead. Kept the girl in a hypnotic trance.
4: Oh.
5: Only a matter of time before he drove the girl insane with those infernal drums.
4: Well, she's in good hands now. Reverend Wood and his wife have taken her in. Look, Lamont, we're passing the city limit.
5: Yes, Margot. Yes, out of the city. Out of the city where a fanatic tried to perpetuate a curse made 300 years ago, but in so doing met his own fate by the superstitious revenge he himself wished to inflict upon others. Jonathan West and Mwambi met the fate which the forces of justice eventually mete out to all criminals, such as they.
6: You have been listening to a dramatized version of one of the many copyrighted stories which appear in the Shadow magazine, now on sale at your local newsstand.
7: The weed of crime bears bitter fruit. Crime does not pay. The Shadow knows.
6: All the characters and all the places named are fictitious. Any similarity to persons living or dead is purely coincidental.

0: The Shadow has one great defense against the perils encountered in tracking down criminals: his ability to become invisible. And we'll hear how he puts this ability to use in just a moment. But first, I want to tell you about a tire that has two great defenses against the two most common perils that threaten every motorist: skids and blowouts. 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The Shadow, Lamont Cranston, a man of wealth, a student of science, and a master of other people's minds, devotes his life to righting wrongs, protecting the innocent, and punishing the guilty. Cranston is known to criminals as the Shadow. Never seen, only heard, his true identity is known only to his friend and companion, the lovely Margot Lane. Today's story, Fountain of Death.
1: Slowly.
2: All right, Margot.
1: Lamont, what's this all about?
2: Well, Margot, I'll tell you. We're on our way to prevent a murder.
1: Murder? Who's murder?
2: Well, that's just it. I don't know.
1: Lamont Cranston, what are you talking about?
2: 20 minutes ago, I got a letter telling me that a murder was about to be committed. The note was signed Dr. Anna Mahler.
1: Anna Mahler? Who's that?
2: Dr. Mahler is one of the greatest research workers in medicine this world has ever known. The last time I met her was in Europe. And if ever there was a woman with a love of mankind in her soul, it's Anna Mahler.
3: It was very good of you to come here, Mr. Cranston, and you too, Miss Lane.
1: We're very glad to come, Dr. Mahler.
2: But your letter said murder, Dr. Mahler.
3: No, no, please, my friend. There's so little time left, you must listen to me.
2: All right.
3: I sent for you because you alone have the strength and the courage to stand by me.
2: Anything you want, Dr. Mahler.
3: You have not asked why I am in America. I will tell you. It is because there are powers in Europe putting wholly in terms of force and hate who would stop my experiments. Oh, Mr. Cranston, will you help me, protect me while I work?
2: That's why Miss Lane and I are here.
3: In my letter, I said that a murder was to be committed tonight. As the woman who is to be murdered is here in the very next room.
2: Well, then let's go in.
3: No, no, don't get excited. It is murder true enough, but old age is the murderer. The woman is 95 years old.
2: 95 years old?
3: Yeah.
2: Well, I'm afraid I don't understand. What can I do?
3: You can help me perform a miracle.
2: Did you say miracle?
3: If you and Miss Lane will come this way.
2: Go ahead, Margot.
1: Yes, ma'am.
3: Ah, you see, she is dying. It is so pitiful. She is breathing her last.
2: Yes.
3: Come, we will go close to her. Mrs. Cronin, try to open your eyes. It is I, your friend, Dr. Mahler.
4: Dr. Mahler?
3: No, it is I. Here is my hand.
4: Oh, Dr. Mahler, I know I'm old and my time has come, but I do not want to die. Not yet.
3: No, no, you must not.
4: No, no, you must listen to me. I tell you, I don't want to die. You must help me. Help me.
3: Yeah, my friend, I will help you.
4: Oh.
3: Oh, you are so weak. You must not speak again. You must lie quietly while I get my instruments.
4: Yes.
3: Now, come, Mr. Cranston, Miss Lane, in this side room.
2: Yes, Doctor.
4: You will help me. You will help me.
3: Well, you saw the woman. You saw she is dying.
1: Yes, of course.
2: Dr. Mahler, what can you possibly do for her?
3: That is what I wanted you to hear and see. For many years, I have worked in a laboratory in an attempt to discover the true nature of age. And while experimenting with many generations of white mice, I've made a strange discovery. A discovery which, which goes beyond all understanding.
4: Help me. Help
3: me. Oh, dear. I must act quickly or she will be done. While working on the little creatures, I discovered that when any organism has lived its full span of years, the cells within the body become aged, worn. Now I have discovered that by injecting an extract of the tissues of the... Oh, she's dying. Quickly, my instrument case. Come. Oh, I promised her. I must do it. I must. Hurry. She's dying. Oh, there's the hypodermic. Oh, my hands did tremble so.
1: Here, I'll help Dr. Mahler.
3: Now the liquid. You'll see Mr. Cranston so green. I'll let it give this old woman a little more of life. Oh, my hands, they must be sure. No, she must live. Only a few seconds more until... there. The needle into her arm. Now she's old, she will not feel pain. Now it is done. No, it will never work. Oh, Mr. Cranston, what have I done? My experiment, foolishness. The reaction of the mice, only the illusions of my own hope. Oh, I should never have done this to the old woman.
2: Her pulse. It's almost gone.
3: Oh, old friend, forgive me. And your death, do not hate me.
1: Dr. Mahler, huh? Look, she's not dead.
3: Not dead?
2: Margot's right. She's not dead. Listen to her. Look at her.
3: Her lips, her cheeks.
2: Her skin was old and wrinkled. And now look, the color's coming back into it. Her eyes, they're opening. She seems to be growing younger.
3: Younger?
4: Dr. Mahler, I feel better. Oh, Dr. Mahler.
2: Dr. Mahler, look at her. She's sitting up in the bed. She's alive, healthy.
1: Mont, it's a miracle.
4: Dr. Mahler, I feel as if I'm younger. Oh, look at my arms. They're warm, alive. My cheeks, I feel them round and full, like they were years ago. Why, you've made me young, Dr. Mahler. Young!
3: These days now since I restored that woman's youth. Oh, I have conquered age.
5: May I come in, Dr. Mahler? My apologies if I frighten you.
3: Who are you?
5: My name is Gorlin.
3: Gorlin?
5: I'm flattered. I see that I'm not entirely unknown.
3: You followed me?
5: I was on the same ship.
3: Oh, but why? Why? I am an old woman. What do you want of me?
5: It is not I. It is the state.
3: They sent you?
5: The state sent me. Your work. It belongs to the state.
3: But I am here in America. I am free.
5: I repeat, your work belongs to the state.
3: What do you want of me?
5: The bottle of liquid.
3: Liquid?
5: I advise you not to be difficult, Dr. Mahler. The liquid you used on that old lady, Mrs. Cronin.
3: Oh, you heard what I did for her?
5: Yes, I heard of your miracle, doctor. And now the liquid. Give it to me.
3: Why do you point that gun at me?
5: It is merely to impress upon you to what extent I will go to get the fluid.
3: What good will the liquid do you?
5: Not me. The state.
3: But the solution is not yet perfected.
5: Perfected enough. Our chemists will be able to make huge quantities.
3: What will you do with it?
5: With this in our possession, the state will have an army of men who will be young like gods forever. Soldiers supreme, and I will be their leader.
3: Oh, no.
5: Youth, everlasting youth, an army invincible. An army without end, sweeping the world.
3: But you cannot make men young to kill. Make them young to live.
5: My own regiment first. And then all the state.
3: Oh, no. It cannot do that. My work. It has been to preserve life, not kill and destroy. Oh, give it back to me. The bottle, give it back to me.
5: Ark, stay away.
3: No.
5: You old fool, stay away from me.
3: No, give back that bottle.
5: What a pity. The great Dr. Anna Mahler. She has committed suicide.
2: Dr. Mahler. Strange he doesn't answer. He's always in a laboratory. Dr. Mahler. Dr. Mahler. Dr. Mahler, what? Doctor. Who did this to you? Oh. This is Cranston, Lamont Cranston. Doctor, try and speak. Tell me, who did this to you?
3: Mr. Cranston.
2: Yes, yes, I'm listening.
3: He took liquid.
2: Who took it? Who?
3: Soldiers. Army. New army.
2: Who shot you, Doctor?
3: Gorlin. He followed me across the ocean. He wants to use liquid for invincible army. Soldiers. Death.
2: Dr. Marlar, you discovered a miracle of life, and he gave you death in exchange for it. Rest well, Dr. Marlar. I swear this to you. Before Gorlin can use what he took from you for soldiers, armies, war, he will meet the Shadow.

0: There's more thrilling action on the way in Act Two of The Shadow's Adventure. In the meantime, motorists, have you ever thought at what speed danger takes the driver's seat in your car?
1: 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Yes, danger begins at 40. Play safe. 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
0: 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And remember, when you ride on Silvertowns, you get still another life-saving feature, the famous golden ply to protect you against high-speed blowouts. 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

0: Mr. Cranston, I never heard of any guy called Gorlin. And neither has anyone else on the paper.
1: Okay, Fred. Thanks. Goodbye.
0: So long.
1: Well, Margot, checkmate again.
2: Lamont, are you sure you heard the name right?
1: Yes, yes, I'm positive. Gorlin. Gorlin. The name's been ringing in my head every minute since the dying Dr. Marlowe whispered it. Gorlin is someplace in this town, and by all that's holy, I'm going to get him.
2: But you've been trying for hours to locate someone who's heard of him. Oh, Lamont, you've tried everywhere, and no one has even heard of him.
1: But he does exist. He killed Dr. Marlowe. Her own lips said so. Margot, I've got to get my hands on this doctor. I've got to get him on Marlowe. It isn't the doctor's murder alone I'm concerned with. I've got to prevent his using that discovery of hers to create huge armies. Armies of old men made young. And young men always young. I've got to prevent that. All sounds very noble, doesn't it? Here, 5 hours have gone by. But I haven't got the slightest idea who or where the man is. It's... I'll answer it. Hello?
3: Hello, is this Lamont Cranston?
1: Yes, this is Cranston.
3: Well, my name's Tom Brady, Mr. Cranston. I don't think you know
1: yes,
3: me.
1: Yes, yes, but... I know who you are, Brady. Foreign correspondent on the Examiner.
3: Yeah, that's right. Reason I called you, Cranston, is that I just got down to the paper. They were telling me that you're looking for a man named Gorlin. Is that right?
1: Yes, yes, I am. Do you know him?
3: Well, to tell you the truth, Mr. Cranston, Gorlin isn't exactly the kind of fellow I'd admit to being my friend.
1: Do you know where to reach him, Brady?
3: No, not exactly, but I saw him coming out of a travel agency about an hour ago. And if there's a boat sailing for Europe tonight, Gorlin's on it. He had a handbag in his hand and a going-away look in his eye. Well, is there anything else I can tell you?
1: You've told me plenty. Thanks and good night.
2: Lamont, you found him.
1: Margot, quick. The newspaper. What ships are sailing tonight?
2: There aren't any boats sailing to Europe tonight.
1: Margot, don't talk nonsense. Give me that paper. There must be at least half a dozen boats sailing.
2: Lamont, if you listen to me, you haven't seen tonight's papers, but I have. The ship loaders, they're striking. No ships are sailing.
1: I can't understand it. From what Brady said, Gorlin must be trying to skip the country.
2: Oh, Lamont, please don't look like that. You've tried everything. You've done all you can.
1: But that isn't enough, Margot. I've got to get him. If he gets to Europe with that bottle of liquid, I've failed so completely that any good I might have been able to do in my life up to now is wiped clean off the slate. And I'm not going to fail, Margot.
2: But Gorlin can't sail tonight, Lamont.
1: How do I know he isn't going to some other city and sailing from there?
2: Oh, because he'd have no reason to. As far as he's concerned, no one's after him. Oh, stop worrying, Lamont. You've got time yet. There's tomorrow. He can't get away tonight, not unless he hires a plane and flies the ocean, and I don't think he'll do that.
1: Margot, wait a minute. He doesn't have to hire a plane, not a bit of it.
2: What are you talking about?
1: The new giant clipper ship. It's flying to Europe tonight. Quick, Margot, is your car outside?
2: Yes, Lamont.
1: We've got 15 minutes to get to the airport.
2: We can't possibly make it. It's 10 miles.
1: We will make it. We've got to. That murdering Devon Gorlin has a rendezvous with a shadow, and I must try and keep it.

0: Martha Clifford ship is still here.
1: Let's go, Margot. Come. Hurry, Margot. Hurry.
0: Oh, I've got to blast. I can't get
1: them. We've got to make it. Come.
2: How soon is she going?
3: Right away, sir.
0: Oh, Mark, what are you going to do?
1: I'm getting on board, Margot.
0: But what if he isn't aboard?
1: There's no time to find out. Have to take a chance.
0: But Lamont is flying to Europe.
3: Hurry up, sir, if you want to make a plane.
1: Got to be done. Goodbye. Wish me luck, Margot.
0: Good luck, Lamont.
3: You just made it, sir.

0: beg your pardon, Stuart.
1: At your service, sir.
0: Is there a passenger on board by the name of Gorlin?
1: Yes, sir. Mr. Gorlin is in cabin 3 on the corridor to the left, sir.
0: I see. Thank you, Stuart.
2: Hey, who is it? Who is there? All right, all right, I'm coming. Yes, yes, yes, what do you...
3: Oh, nobody here.
2: I'm tired. Well, I can have a good rest now. And tomorrow...
0: Where is the liquid, Gorlin?
2: Who said that? Who spoke? Nobody in the cabin. Then why did I hear? Where is the liquid? Must have thought that myself. The liquid. My suitcase. I'm a thief. If the bottle is broken, no, quite safe. Ah, you sound good in my ears. In a few hours...
0: In a few hours... What, Gorlin? Why don't you answer? In a few hours, what, Gorlin?
2: Who? Who speaks?
0: I am the Shadow.
2: There's no one in the room. Where? Who?
0: I will you not to see me, Gorlin.
2: Will? Will? There is no will stronger than mine.
0: And yet I see you, Gorlin. But to you, I am but a voice.
2: Yes, I do hear you. Who are you?
0: The Shadow that comes between civilization and those who would destroy. You laugh, Gorlin.
2: Yes, I laugh. I laugh. You think I'm afraid of a voice? What can a voice do?
0: It has made you reveal the... hiding place of the liquid.
2: Oh, you know of that?
0: And I know of your bullet that killed Dr. Marla.
2: She was an enemy of the state.
0: No, Gorlin. She was a woman who had devoted her life to the good of man.
2: Well, you have talked enough. What do you want?
0: The bottle of liquid in your hand.
2: Well, why don't you take it from me?
0: You will give it to me.
2: Will I? Perhaps you would like this.
0: The bullets in that gun won't help you this time, Gorlin.
2: The room is small. I stand before the door and shoot around the walls. Where would you be then, Shadow?
0: Don't press that trigger, Gorlin.
2: So, you are like other men. You are afraid to die.
0: You fool. The walls of the cabin are thin. Press that trigger and the bullets won't reach me. They'll reach the tanks of gasoline.
2: Ah, yes, that's true.
0: You had forgotten you were 5,000 feet up in the air, hadn't you, Gorlin? And now... give me the bottle.
2: How can I fight what I cannot see? Well, I'm a man of the army. I know that sometimes to retreat is as good as to advance. I choose to retreat. Will you join me?
0: What do you mean?
2: Join me. You hear me? Join me. You with your power of hypnosis that hides you from human eyes. I with this elixir of youth. Between us, we can hold Europe and all the world in our hands. Shadow, join me.
0: My answer is... give me that bottle, Gorlin.
2: It won't do you any good.
0: Why do you say that?
2: Because, with the liquid or without, the power of everlasting youth is mine.
0: What do you mean?
2: A few hours before leaving, I had the poor lamented Dr. Marla's discovery analyzed. The ingredients of the liquid were remarkably simple. I could give you the bottle, but the formula remains in my head. So you see, my mysterious friend, you have no choice. You must join me. You are silent, eh? So we will drink to the future. A future of might and power and glory. Your glass, Mr. Shadow? I will set it here and mine here. All quite friendly. You will find this wine most excellent. And now, my glass. So... now, lift your glass. We will drink. Still silent. You will not join me. You are completely defeated, eh, Shadow? Very well, I drink alone. Good wine, Shadow. It is a pity you do not drink.
0: The pity is for you, Garland.
2: For me? But I drank.
0: But what did you drink?
2: I drank wine.
0: You thought you palmed the little bottle very cleverly, didn't you?
2: I do not know what you're saying.
0: I am saying that as you poured the wine for me, the other liquid joined it in the glass. Dr. Marler's liquid.
2: How clever of you to see that. Such a large dose of the rejuvenation liquid, it might have been most unfortunate for you. You should be very happy you did not drink.
0: But you drank.
2: Huh?
0: You didn't see my hand reverse the glasses.
2: Reverse? No. No, you lie.
0: Smell the glass you drank from.
2: No, you lie! I did not drink the liquid. Oh, I'll kill you. Where are you? I'll kill you. I'll... My throat.
0: Now you know I spoke the truth.
2: No, no, I am all right. I must be all right. My destiny to lead great armies. No. No, you are wrong, Shadow. I suddenly feel stronger. Ha! You see, I am always victorious, Mr. Shadow.
0: We shall see, Gorlin.
2: What's happening to me? My head, it suddenly spins.
0: That is the liquid beginning its work.
2: No, no, it can't be.
0: You should see your face, Gorlin. It's growing rounder, younger, like that of a young man.
2: No, no,
0: and it will grow even younger as the seconds tick by until you become a 16-year-old, then a small boy, then a baby, and finally depart from this earth. Do you hear me, Gorlin? You will vanish from this earth.
2: No, no, you lie.
0: You look about 16 now, Gorlin.
2: I won't die this way. I won't.
0: Don't open that window, you fool.
2: I choose my own death, Shadow. I choose my own death.

0: I'm still waiting for you to finish the story, Lamont.
1: Wouldn't you rather hear me play, Margot? It's really much more interesting.
0: No, the story first, please.
1: Well, really nothing more to tell. Gorlin was killed when he leaped from the window of the plane.
0: Oh, it must have been a horrible experience, Lamont. But did he really drink the rejuvenation liquid?
1: No. However, I did fill his drink with a few drops of this harmless stimulant that I had in vial in my pocket. That exhilarated him, and the power of suggestion did the rest.
0: Then Dr. Marlowe's secret is still safe?
1: Yes, Marlowe. But I destroyed it. You see, there was good and bad in that liquid of youth. Dr. Marlowe wanted to give the world the good, and Gorlin sought to spread its evil. Spread it with an army of deathless soldiers marching like a scourge across the face of the earth. They're both dead now, and their secret has died with them.

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All the characters and all the places named are fictitious. Any similarity to persons living or dead is purely coincidental. The Shadow Magazine is now on sale at your local newsstand.

Let no man tempt you into crime. For crime is like a strangling serpent. It crushes him who feeds it most. Beware lest the serpent of crime ensnare you in his folds. Remember, crime does not pay. The shadow knows.

0: 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Tonight's titles were The Mark of the Bat, The Mindhunters, The Witch Drums, and Fountain of Death. These shows' air dates were July 24, August 7, September 11, and November 27, 1938. Tune in next Tuesday evening, same time, same place, for another set of thrilling and awesome detective shows, here on Audio Theater. This is your hostess, Ashley, saying thanks for listening. Until then, have a good one.
1: 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Until then, I bid you farewell.

0: Good evening, this is Lee. Welcome to Audio Theatre for Sunday, April 26th, 2026. This evening, on Audio Theatre, I present a comedy quad play from the old-time radio series, The Life of Riley. This evening's titles are The Wire Recorder, Babs Runs in College Election, Won't Let Peg Help Junior with His Homework, and Riley Talks in His Sleep About Gertrude. These shows originally aired back on the evenings of March 11th and 25th. And April 1st and 2nd, 1949, respectively. This evening's show was presented in memory of Robert Weekland. Chester A. Riley and family, begin tickling your funny bone momentarily. Enjoy this evening's presentation.
1: It's new. It's amazing. It's Prell. 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Brings you The Life of Riley. Prell, the shampoo that removes unsightly dandruff, leaves hair radiantly lovely, presents The Life of Riley with William Bendix as Riley. Well, things are a bit quieter this week in the home of Chester A. Riley. The family has returned from Cincinnati, where they attended the world premiere of a new motion picture, The Life of Riley. And once more, things are serene. Particularly today, for it's an anniversary. 18 years ago today, a significant social event took place. The marriage of lovely Margaret Barker to Brooklyn's most eligible young bachelor, Chester A. Riley. The ceremony was performed in the banquet room of the Waldorf cafeteria. And immediately following the ceremony, the bride and groom posed for the usual wedding picture.
2: All right now, I'm ready to take the wedding portrait. Where's the bride? The bride, please.
3: Oh, here I am.
2: Now, just stand over here. So. Ah, lovely, lovely. Oh, this is going to be a sublime photograph. Now, where's the groom? The groom?
4: Here I am.
2: Oh. Must we have the groom in the picture?
4: You bet I'm going to be in it. I'm paying half, you know.
2: Oh, very well, if you insist. All right, now, watch the birdie. Mr. Riley, will you please close your mouth?
4: What's wrong?
2: From here, it looks as if the bride is at sea, standing next to a porthole. Now, watch the birdie.
1: That very same picture has been gathering dust in the Riley cellar until last week when it was resurrected by the Riley children, Babs and Junior, who had it enlarged, retouched, tinted, and put in a silver frame. And tonight, they are about to present it to their parents on the 18th anniversary of their wedding.
3: Here they come, Junior. Where's the picture?
5: Right here. You think they'll like it, Babs?
3: Oh, they'll adore it. And will they be surprised? I think they lost it years ago in Brooklyn.
6: Hi, kids.
7: Hello, children.
5: Hi, Bob. Hi, Mom.
3: Hi.
6: Well, what are you two grinning about? Huh?
7: Happy anniversary.
6: Whose anniversary?
7: It's ours, Riley.
6: Holy smoke, that's right. I clean forgot.
7: As usual.
6: Yeah. 18 years ago today was our wedding. I forgot and those two kids remembered and they weren't even there.
3: Mother, Daddy, we have something for you.
5: Oh, yeah, here.
3: Many happy returns of the day.
7: Oh, children, you're darlings.
6: Oh, thanks, kids. It's just what we needed.
3: Well, you haven't opened it yet.
6: Oh, who cares? I love it.
7: Riley, open it and see what it is.
6: Huh? Yeah, okay. Oh, I'm so excited. Hey, look at this. Ha-ha. Oh, this is a scream.
3: What is it, Riley?
6: It's a comic picture. That's the funniest thing I've ever seen.
5: Yeah, but Pop,
6: the dame don't look so bad, but that goon alongside of her. He's wearing a tuxedo with yellow shoes.
3: Riley, for heaven's sake, don't you know what that picture is?
6: Yeah, Beauty and the Beast.

0: I know you think of yourself as having been a handsome Lothario in your younger days, and I realize it's a little disillusioning to find out that you look just the same then as you do now. But be a sport.
1: Yeah, I know, but the way I look, I...
2: Oh, Pop, you should worry, as long as you're healthy.
1: Well, I guess they had cheap cameras in those days. Okay, I can take it.
0: Well, that's bad.
1: And just to show you the kind of a sport I am, I'm taking you all out to celebrate our anniversary.
3: Oh, that's
2: Pop,
3: wonderful.
2: You're the greatest.
1: Now, get your things. Go ahead.
3: I have to change my dress.
2: Yeah, I'm going to wear my new slacks.
1: 18 years. Hard to believe, Peg.
0: Yes, it's been a long time.
1: Peg, tell me. If you had to do it all over again, would you pick me? Never mind. Don't answer that. Forget it.
0: Of course I would, dear.
1: I don't know why. Ain't much on looks. I'm not so hot on brains. I just make a living.
0: But you're the best husband a woman could have.
1: Yeah, you're right. I guess we're both pretty lucky, and we got two great kids.
0: Oh, yes, we certainly have. What did we ever do to deserve such wonderful children?
1: We got married.
4: Oh, it's you, Riley.
1: Hi, Gillis.
4: Come on in, pal.
1: Thanks. I just got home. I took the family out to dinner. I saw your light, so I thought I'd... what's that thing there on the table?
4: A wire recorder.
1: A what?
4: A wire recorder. It takes down music and talking, and it says it back. It's got better ears than I got.
1: Yeah? Where'd you get it from?
4: Oh, I win it on a quiz program. The Crackpot Jackpot.
1: Oh, yeah? Well, that's my favorite program. And you actually won it, Gillis?
4: Sure. The guy who runs the program, Professor Weirdo, he sang this song for me, see? And he left out one word, and I had to guess the correct word.
1: What a cinch. What song was it?
4: It went like this. Queen Victoria's very sick. Napoleon's got the measles. Josephine's got whooping cough. La goes the weasel.
1: That's a tough one. How did you guess?
4: I missed it. If I'd have guessed, I'd have won $30,000. So instead, they give me this here wire recorder for a booby prize.
1: Yeah, gee, that's a great thing. Show me how it works.
4: All right. You see this here spool of wire?
1: Oh, yeah.
4: Now, I turn this here switch on. Now, say something in this mic.
1: Hello, folks. What's new?
4: Yeah, I turn it off, and then I turn this switch on. Listen.
5: Hello, folks. What's new?
4: Hey, you see?
1: Yeah. Hey, that works great. Who is the sissy who said hello, folks?
4: You!
1: Me? Go on. I don't sound like that.
4: Riley, this machine don't lie.
1: I don't talk like that. Some machine. What's it good for, anyway?
4: Spying on people. Eavesdropping. Yeah. Boy, would I love to hide it in the girls' locker room with the plant.
1: Gillis, I'm shocked.
4: Oh, it's a great machine. See, in your case, a guy like you can find out exactly what your family thinks of you.
1: Yeah, how?
4: Record what they say when you ain't around. See, you hide it, and they don't know it's on.
1: Yeah, well, I don't need no machine to tell me what my family thinks of me. They adore me. Why, only tonight, Peg said to me...
4: Yeah, I know what she said.
1: How do you know?
4: Listen.
0: You're the best husband a woman could have.
1: How did you...
4: Held the mic near your keyhole. I know everything she said. But what she says to your face and what she says behind your back is two different things.
1: I don't believe it.
4: I didn't either till I got this machine. Where's that spool? Oh, here. I want you to hear a little conversation that went on in my house when I wasn't around. Listen.
6: Egg bite.
4: That's my darling wife.
6: Yes, Mama?
4: That's my darling son.
6: How many times have I told you not to leave your socks on the piano? You're getting to be more like your father every day. He's the sloppiest thing I ever seen, and you're just as bad.
4: Now, you see what I mean? To my face, she says I'm neat.
6: Egg bite. Get me your father's pants on the chair there.
4: Get this butt.
1: What does she want with your pants?
4: You're here.
7: Here's Papa's pants, Mama.
6: That father of yours. Honest, that father of yours seems to think I can run this house without money. That's the third time this week he sneaked out of the house without leaving me a cent. He's the stingiest man I've ever known. But I'll teach him a lesson. Give me those pants.
1: Hey, Gillis, she's going to go through your pants.
4: Relax.
6: He can't walk out on...
1: What's that?
4: I put a mouse trap in my pocket.

0: that's enough to give you an idea.
1: That's horrible.
0: That's married. To my face, it's darling, sweetheart, angel, lover boy. And behind my back, it's dope, tightwad, schmo. Same thing in every family.
2: Oh, no, not in my family.
0: Oh, no? Try it out on him. I'll hook it up for you. We'll hide the mic under your sofa.
2: Not the door. No, I ain't gonna spy on my family.
0: Scared to find out the truth, hey, Riley?
2: There's nothing to find out. Peg and the kids love me, and they respect me. This is my 18th wedding anniversary. And after 18 years of married life, going through thick and thin together, if I can't trust my family, if I have so little faith in them that I have to spy on them, then all I can say is this machine hard to hook up? Hurry up, Gillis. I think Peg is coming.
0: We're all set. The mic's behind the couch. They can't see it, and it'll pick up every word. I ran the wire under the carpet out here to the hall closet where I put the recorder.
2: Okay, let's go now.
3: O'Reilly.
2: Huh?
3: Are you going out?
2: Yeah. Just for a while. Over to Gillis's.
3: Well, all right. Don't be late, darling.
2: Okay, I won't, sweetheart.
3: Oh, who was that, Mother? Oh, just your father. He went over to Gillis's house. Oh, I wish he'd let one evening go by without seeing that Gillis. He's a bad influence. He's the one who's always getting your father into jams.
4: I can do without him, too. He's so vulgar.
5: That Egbert's not so hot, either.
3: Oh, we'll probably be over there for hours. And 10 to 1, he's putting your father up to some mischief.
0: Well, Riley, soon we'll know the voice.
2: Well, I ain't worried. You heard the way she called me darling.
0: Yeah, anyway. Soon you'll hear what she's calling you now. This may lead to a divorce.
2: Well, I ain't worried. I got confidence in my wife and kids.
0: Okay, we'll see.
2: And the more I think of it, the less I like this eavesdropping. I'm sorry we did it now.
0: Too late now. It's out of our hands. The minute you turn on that switch...
2: I didn't turn on any switch.
0: What? You didn't turn...
2: I thought you did.
0: I thought you did. That's what happens when you deal with amateurs. Now the recorder ain't on.
2: I'm glad. I'm glad we forgot. I never liked this spying from the beginning. I think that any married man who would stoop to this kind of sneak and underhanded business, which in my opinion is... which is nothing but... which... which switch is it?
3: Oh, I'm really getting fed up with that Gillis. If your father isn't over there, he's over here. It's been going on like that ever since we got married. He's always lived next door to us. You know, I remember when we were first married that Gillis... you... who's there?
2: It's only me. I forgot something in the hall closet.
3: Oh, what, dear? Maybe I saw it.
2: Nothing. I found it. See you later.
3: Now, what was I saying? Oh, yes. When we were first married, he was out of a job, and he'd hang around the house all day long. I just couldn't stand having him around.
2: Hurry up, Gillis. Play it back already. Go on.
0: Take it easy. I got to rewind it. I thought you wasn't worried. What are you so nervous about?
2: Yeah, well, hurry up. Hurry up.
0: Okay, it's all set. Now listen carefully.
3: What, dear? Maybe I saw it.
6: Nothing. I found it. See you later.
0: That's when you went into the house to turn it on.
3: Now, what was I saying? Oh, yes. When we were first married, he was out of a job, and he'd hang around the house all day long. I just couldn't stand having him around.
2: Gillis, she...
0: aha! What did I tell you?
2: That's a lie. I hung around the house, but she never saw me. She was out working.
3: Whenever he'd come near me, he'd give me the willies.
2: That's a lie, too. She couldn't stop kissing me.
4: The thing I can't stand about him, he's so crude.
2: Babs, too.
5: And what a tightwad. You mow the lawn for him and he promises to pay you and he welches.
2: Another lie. I gave him an IOU.
3: Oh, I wish we could get rid of that pest.
2: Oh, no.
4: Fat chance unless we moved out of town in the middle of the night and he wouldn't be able to find us.
2: How could they?
3: It's an idea. But I'm afraid we're stuck with him for life.
4: Imagine being married to a creature like that. Well, you kids can thank your lucky stars he's not your father.
2: That's going too far. Turn it off. Oh, Gillis.
7: And now, the Glamour Girl of the Year.
8: I'm

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1: 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Try it tomorrow. Before we rejoin Riley, just a word on a swell new movie you'll be seeing soon. Yes, The Life of Riley is now on the screen, a warm and funny film starring William Bendix as Laughable Riley. And this week, our NBC listeners can see The Life of Riley in Kansas City, Cleveland, Baltimore, and many other cities. It's a movie you won't want to miss. And now back to Riley, but not the sweet, lovable, kind-hearted, generous Riley of old. Bitter thoughts are running through his mind.
2: So, this is how they pay me back. It don't pay to be good. From now on, I'm going to be mean and vicious.
1: And so Riley sits in his living room, scowling fiercely, determined to be a hard-hearted father and husband.
3: Daddy? What's the matter, Daddy?
4: What do you want?
3: Aren't you well, Daddy?
4: Mind your own business. Now speak up. What do you want?
3: Daddy, I'm down to my last pair of nylons, and they're a mess, and I've got a date tonight. Lend me $2.
4: No.
3: But, Daddy, what'll I do?
4: Go barefoot.
3: Oh, don't be like that, Daddy.
4: No!
3: Come on, please, be a sweet Daddy. Please don't be a meanie. Please?
4: How much do you want, honey?
3: Only $2.
4: Here's three.
3: Oh, thanks a million, Daddy. You're a doll, baby. See you later.
4: I didn't do so hot there. Well, it'd take a little time. I can't change my sweet nature overnight. I need more experience.
5: Pop, where are you, Pop?
4: Oh, Junior, he'll be a pushover. I won't go soft like I did with Babs. I'll teach him.
5: Oh, here you are, Pop. Say, Pop. Hey, that's funny. Do it again.
4: Do what again?
5: What you just did. You sound like Leo the Lion.
4: What do you want?
5: Oh, say, Pop, can I go to the movies?
4: No movies.
5: Oh, let me go, Pop.
4: Do your homework.
5: Oh, I did my homework. Hey, let me go, Pop. The whole gang's going.
4: They are. Huh? Well, then you'll stay home.
5: Oh, no. Please, Pop, don't be like that. Everybody's going. I want to go, too. I'll be a pal, Pop. Gee, if a fella can't come to his own father...
4: Stop, Junior. I can't stand to see you miserable. Go to the movies. Go.
5: Oh, thanks, Pop.
4: Here's an extra dime for popcorn.
5: Oh, boy, thanks, Pop. You're swell. So long.
4: Swell, he says. Little hypocrite. But I still love him. What's the matter with me? Why can't I be mean like they deserve? A dictator like Hitler. Yeah, that's what I'll be from now on, a regular Hitler. Got to keep reminding myself. Riley, you ain't Riley anymore. You're another Hitler.
3: Oh, Riley, dear.
4: Befluch the Schweinhund raus mit you. Hello?
3: Oh, Riley. Oh, you're a scream. Oh, come here, you big clown.
4: Don't touch me.
3: Well, what's wrong? I was just going to give you a kiss.
4: You'll wait a long time before I kiss you.
3: Have you gone crazy? All right, if that's the way you feel about it.
4: Come, wait, come back. Kiss me. I'm only flesh and blood.
3: Riley, what's the matter with you?
4: You know what's the matter.
3: Well, no, I don't. Now, come on, tell me all about it. What's bothering you?
4: How could you tell the kids that I don't want to discuss it.
3: Riley, wait.
4: I'm going out. Goodbye.
3: Riley! Oh, what's the matter, Mother? Your father, he's acting very strange. I wish I knew what was bothering him.
6: Well, he acted very odd with me, too. Positively weird.
3: Oh, it's his nerves. He's just overworked. I wish he could get away by himself for a few days. It'd do him a world of good just to be away from the family.
6: Why doesn't he, Mother? For the weekend. To Palm Springs. He'd love the desert.
3: Why, yes, he could stay at the place we went to once, the Colonial House.
6: Oh, but you know, Daddy, he wouldn't want to go without us.
3: We'll make him go. We won't give him time to argue. We'll have his bag all packed tonight, give him some money, hand him his bus ticket, and say, on your way.
4: What's the use of going on? When a guy's family thinks about him the way my family does, he may as well phone the undertaker.
7: Just dial Hollywood 4111.
4: Who's that?
7: It is I, Digby O'Dell, the friendly undertaker.
4: Sorry, wrong number.
7: Greetings, Riley. You're looking fine. Very natural.
4: Digger, you're looking at a man who's reached the bottom.
7: Standing up? What's the trouble, Riley?
4: Oh, everything. My family, my kids.
7: Ah, yes. Families can be most vexing. My dear brood keeps nagging me to give up my business and buy a farm.
4: They're right. People should go back to the soil.
7: If people wish to go back to the soil, I'm here to help them.
4: That's nothing compared to my family. They hate me.
7: Oh, nonsense.
4: I got half a mind to go away someplace and stay there forever.
7: Good.
4: But what place?
7: I know a couple of spots. But you wouldn't like them. Riley, I'm sure you're imagining the whole thing.
4: No, I got proof, Digger, and before I'm through, I'll tell them off good. I'll really rip it into them.
7: Oh, Riley, I beseech you, don't say things you may regret. Go to them. Talk it over. You'll find you're wrong.
4: Well, I don't know. All right, I'll give them one more chance. I can be big.
7: That's the spirit. Always give the other man the benefit of the doubt. Make sure he is what you think he is. Before you lay him out. Cheerio. I'd better be shoveling off.
5: Hey, Mom, Pop's coming.
3: Now, remember, children, let me do the talking.
6: Well, here's his bag all packed.
3: Oh, where's the bus ticket?
5: Here it is.
3: Oh, fine.
8: Peg, where are you?
6: In here, Riley.
4: Yeah, Peg, listen, I... Hey, what's that bag?
6: It's yours.
4: Mine?
3: All packed. Pick it up. Here's your bus ticket and hit the road. You're
4: going... I ain't going anywhere. You ain't getting rid of me this easy.
3: Well, Riley, we just want
4: to... I know what you want. I know all about your little plan to get rid of me.
6: Oh, Mother, I knew we'd find out.
4: You bet I found out. I heard your whole conversation.
3: Oh, we thought we'd surprise you.
4: I bet you did.
3: Well, what are you getting so upset about? It's a fine idea. We should have done it long ago.
5: Well, yeah, Pop, you got it coming to you.
4: Oh, this is too much. It was bad enough when you called me names and made up stories about me.
3: What name?
4: You know, but when your own wife shoves a suitcase in your hand, hands you a bus ticket and says, hit the road, bum, that's gone too far.
3: Oh, Riley, what on earth?
4: Without a Sanchez.
5: Oh, no, Pop, here's money, $20.
4: $20. 20 measly dollars. Oh, no, you ain't getting away with this. You're forgetting there's a law in this state, the community property law. That law protects us poor husbands. And my share of our community property is worth at least... I'll take the 20.
3: Riley, something tells me that, as usual, we're talking about two different things.
4: No, we ain't. This is one time I know what's going on. You want to get rid of me so you can get another husband. Someone who won't give you the willies.
3: Riley.
4: Well, don't worry. I'll give you your divorce. I won't fight it. You can divorce me on the grounds of no divorce.
3: Riley.
4: But I'll tell the world about you. They'll know how you treated me.
3: Riley.
4: I'll tell everything. You won't be able to shut me up. I'll tell...
3: Riley!
4: Guess something.
3: I haven't the faintest idea of what you're raving about. We just wanted to send you away for a few days so you could get a rest. But after the way you've been babbling just now, we won't have to send you. They'll come and get you.
6: We thought you'd like a weekend at Palm Springs.
4: Palm Springs? You mean a vacation? Just for 2 days? You don't want to get... You love me, honest Peg?
3: Yes, I love you. And for that statement alone, they ought to come and get me.
4: Oh, Dumplin', you're so right.
9: Thank you.
1: 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As Tallulah says,
9: I'm

0: one thing I don't understand.
1: Yeah, what's that, Dumplin'?
0: If you were over at Gillis's the other night, how could you overhear our conversation?
1: Well, you see, I had a... I can't tell you. I'm too ashamed.
0: Now, come on, Riley.
1: Well, promise you won't tell the kids? I wouldn't want them to know.
0: I promise.
1: Well, I recorded the conversation on Gillis's machine. I had a mic hidden behind the couch.
0: Oh, so that's how you heard it.
2: You had a mic hidden, huh, Pop?
1: Babs, Junior, you were eavesdropping. I'm shocked. My own kids eavesdropping. Peg, I don't know where they get it from.
3: 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The Life of Riley motion picture is now showing in over 200 theaters and will open next week in Buffalo and Pittsburgh. 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Mrs. Riley is Paula Winslow. 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
1: 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It's amazing. 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Yes, Procter & Gamble's new Radiant Cream Shampoo in the handy tube. Prell brings you The Life of Riley. Prell, the shampoo that removes unsightly dandruff, leaves hair radiantly lovely, presents The Life of Riley with William Bendix as Riley. Today we are privileged to observe a new phase in the life of Chester A. Riley. We see him as a political candidate. It seems he's running for the office of president of the freshman class at UCLA. Of course, it's really his daughter, Babs, who is the candidate, but to hear Riley talk, you'd never know it.
3: Now, the way I figure this campaign, Peg, the first thing to do is size up my opponent, this Helene Bidwell.
4: Helene Bidwell's not your opponent. This isn't your campaign, and you're not running. Babs is running, so please stay out of it.
3: Stay out of it? You're forgetting she's my daughter.
4: Well, she's my daughter, too.
3: Well, okay, so I own 50% of her, and I'm getting my 50% elected.
4: But what do you know about politics?
3: What do I know about... Didn't I work with B.L. Feeney in the last city election when he ran Anderson for mayor? Wasn't I his right-hand man?
4: It was a fine candidate you worked for, that Anderson. A crook.
3: He was a great candidate.
4: Well, then, why didn't people vote for Anderson?
3: Because we had no money in our campaign fund. Anderson skipped town with it. But I learned plenty from Feeney, the big boss, and I got a campaign worked out for Babs.
4: Now, she doesn't need your help, so please don't interfere. Now, Babs is smart, and she's very popular, and she'll win the election if you'll just leave her alone.
3: Yeah, well, maybe you're right. Babs has a good head on her shoulders. After all, she got her brains from me.
4: Oh, I thought she got her looks from you.
3: Well, yeah, them too. Oh, she's a lucky girl.
4: Was that you, Babsy?
5: Hello, Daddy. Hello, Mother.
4: Well, what's the matter, dear? You seem so upset.
5: Oh, Mother, I've as good as lost the election.
3: What do you mean you've lost the election?
5: Oh, that Helene Bidwell. She got her father to help her.
3: Oh, well, don't you worry, Babs. Your father will help you.
5: But, Dad...
3: Anything old man Bidwell can do, I can do better. Just name it.
5: He gave Helene $100 for campaign expenses.
3: Name something else.
4: $100?
5: Well, he's the president of the Merchants Bank. He can afford it. And Helene is throwing parties and handing out cigarette cases to the boys and compacts to the girls.
3: But that ain't fair. That Bidwell. I'll get even with him. I'm drawing out every cent I have in his bank.
4: You don't have any money in that bank.
3: Well, I'll put some money in and then I'll draw it out.
4: Babsy, it doesn't necessarily mean you'll lose the election.
5: Oh, I haven't got a chance now. The election's tomorrow, and... Oh, what's the use?
3: Well, don't you give up, Babs. I'll help you.
5: How can you help me, Daddy? You haven't any money. Excuse me.
3: Oh, Peg, I see it all now.
4: See what?
3: I'm a failure. Here I am, 39 years old. I worked hard all my life, and the one time my kid really needs my help, I can't do nothing for her.
4: Oh, don't blame yourself.
3: No, it just goes to show you ain't got a chance unless you're rich. Oh, why wasn't I born rich?
4: Well, there are other ways of getting rich besides being born rich.
3: You're right. Oh, why didn't I marry a rich woman? Peg, I gotta help Babs.
4: Well, there's nothing you can do.
3: There must be something. This is a tough spot. I wonder what Mr. Feeney would do in a... Feeney. Why didn't I think of him before? He'll come up with an angle.
4: Now, don't be silly. This is only a college election, and he's a professional politician. Why should he help Babs?
3: He'll help her. I know him from way back in the old days in Brooklyn. And one thing about Feeney, he always does favors for anyone who voted for his candidates. And Babs voted for one of them when she was only 6 years old.
6: Help you, Riley? You bet your sweet life I will. Many's the time you've helped me swing an election back in the old days in Brooklyn.
7: Yeah, those were the good old days.
6: Hey, remember the time I ran for alderman in the 4th Ward and the opposition threw that big picnic near the zoo and I gave you orders to break it up?
7: And I dressed in a rented gorilla costume and ran through the picnic grounds roaring.
6: And nobody made a move. They just stood there laughing at you.
7: Then I got sore and took off the costume.
6: And then everybody ran.
7: Yeah, those were the days.
6: Well, let's get down to business, Riley.
3: Yeah, I hope you can help me, Mr. Feeney. My little girl has got to win this election.
6: Don't you worry, Riley. We'll put it over. Tell me, what's her campaign slogan?
3: Slogan? Well, I don't think she's got one.
6: Oh, that's bad. Can't get the votes without a slogan. Something to rally the voters. Now, let's see. We want something up to the minute, huh?
3: Yeah.
6: Got it. Vote for Babs Riley and get a new Brooklyn Bridge.
3: No, I don't think that's quite right. You see, we ain't in Brooklyn, we're in California. Besides, it's a college election.
6: Yeah, maybe you're right. But don't you worry, Riley, we'll get it. We'll get the right slogan if it takes us all week.
3: Yeah, but there's no time. Today's the registration of the voters and tomorrow's the election.
6: Tomorrow?
3: Yeah.
6: Well, what are we fooling around with a slogan for? We'll have to do something drastic. Get out that vote! And I think I got a little idea.
3: Yeah, what, Mr. Feeney?
6: You leave everything to me. I'll get some of my political analysts on the job. Send them down to the campus today. Have them size up the situation. Talk to the voters. Don't you worry. Your kid's as good as elected.
3: Oh, Mr. Feeney, I don't know what to say.
6: Forget it, Riley. Always glad to oblige.
3: No, I'll never forget you for this. I don't care how many people say you're a crook. You're okay with me. I mean,
6: Same old Riley.
3: Yeah, well, so long, Mr. Feeney.
6: So long. Hey, Mike.
8: You want me, boss?
6: Hey, I got a little job for you. There's an election tomorrow for the president of the freshman class at UCLA.
8: Hey, that's a college. I don't like college work ever since I got nabbed at Vassar putting a fix on the girls' hockey team.
6: Yeah, well, it's a little out of our line, but an election's an election, you know. They're registering the voters today, so here's what I want you to do. Get some of the boys together and get down there to that campus.
9: All right, next, please.
10: Is this where you get your ballot for the freshman election?
9: That's right. What's your name and course?
10: Susan Rackmill, Science.
9: Here's your ballot.
11: George McIntosh, Arts.
9: Here you are.
10: Louise Thompson, Music.
9: Here you are. All right, next.
8: Herbert Van Dyke III, Architecture.
9: Here you are.
11: Mervyn LeRoy, Science.
9: Here's your ballot.
3: Pardon me.
9: You'll have to get in line.
3: Oh, I don't want a ballot. Is Babs Riley around here?
9: Yes, I think I saw... Oh, there she is, over there.
3: Huh? Oh, yeah, thanks. Oh, Babs! Babs!
9: All right, next, please. Hurry along now.
3: Here I am.
10: Daddy, what are you doing here?
3: I just came to tell you that everything's going to be okay. My friend Mr. Feeney put some of his political analysts on the job. It's in the bag.
10: Well, what's he doing?
3: Well, I don't know, but he's got an angle. Don't you worry. You just leave it to Feeney.
10: Well, listen, Daddy. There's something funny going on.
3: Yeah, what do you mean?
10: I think Helene Bidwell's pulling some kind of trick.
3: Yes?
10: You see that man in line there?
3: Where?
10: The one with the check sport jacket?
3: Oh, yeah. What about him?
10: Let's go up closer to the desk. You'll see.
3: All right.
9: All right. Next. Hurry along, please. Next.
8: Cecil Murgatroyd Cantwell, journalism.
9: Here you are. Next.
10: Daddy, did you see him?
3: Yeah.
10: I'm sure he's not a freshman. I've never seen him around.
3: No, but I have. I've seen that face somewhere before.
10: Daddy, look. I knew it. Look, he's getting into line again.
3: Yeah, well, I'll have a little talk with him. I'll be right back. Hey, you.
8: Oh, hi.
3: Ain't I seen you someplace before?
8: Sure. Don't you remember me, Riley? I'm Mike. I work for Feeney. Hey, is that Riley kid yours?
3: Yeah.
8: I didn't get the connection. It's in the bag. This is my sixth time around. I got a pocket full of ballots. Some of the other boys are scattered around the other lines. They're doing pretty good, too. Nothing to worry about.
3: You mean that you... But you mustn't. That's all wrong.
8: What do you mean wrong?
3: Well, it's crooked.
8: Yeah, I know, but what's wrong?
9: All right, next, please. Get a move on. You're holding up the line.
8: I'm next.
9: All right, what's your name?
8: Maxwell Parkhurst, engineering.
9: Wait a minute. Didn't you get a ballot before?
8: Now, come on, hand over the ballot.
9: Are you sure you're in engineering?
8: Sure, engineering.
9: What kind of engineering?
8: Locomotive engineering. Wise guy.
10: Dad, that man's a fake.
3: Now, Babs, don't you make a scene.
10: I'm going to expose
3: him. Babs, please, don't. You'll be sorry.
10: Listen, everybody. This fella here's been in line more than once.
8: What are you
3: Keep
8: talking
3: quiet.
8: About?
10: He's collecting other people's ballots.
3: Babs, don't.
10: And he's probably being paid by Helene Bidwell. Get out of here, you crook.
8: Well, that's gratitude. Here I've been standing in line all day and you call me a crook. I ain't working for that Bidwell. I'm collecting these here ballots for you. I quit this here college.
10: Oh, Daddy, did you? Oh, excuse
3: me. No, Babs, wait. Babs, wait for me. Now, Babs, listen to
10: me. Don't you dare speak to me.
3: But Babsy... Huh?
10: I never want to speak to you again as long as I live. How could you think of doing such a dishonest thing?
3: But I didn't know. Feeney didn't tell me. I was just trying to help you. Babs, wait.
10: Don't leave me alone.
3: She don't understand. But someday she'll be married and have a kid of her own. And then she'll know what it means to be a father.
1: Well, we'll bring you the second act of The Life of Riley in just a moment. And now, the glamour girl of 49.
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1: 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Doctors' examinations proved it. 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Before rejoining Riley, just a word about that new hilarious Life of Riley motion picture that's coming your way soon. You're in for the laugh of a lifetime when you see all your favorite characters, including Digger Odell, in the Life of Riley movie starring William Bendix, which opens today in Salt Lake City and New Haven, Connecticut. And now back to the Life of Riley, where we find that Riley's life is by no means a merry one, as our hero lurks fearfully outside his back door, afraid to enter lest he incur the wrath of his wife and daughter.
2: Gee, it's after 8 already. I can't stand out here all night. I'm hungry. Well, I'm going in. After all, it's my house. Why shouldn't I go in? I don't care if she does yell at me. I'll yell right back at her. I'm going in. After all, what am I, a man or a mouse?
3: 8:30. Just wait till I get a hold of that father of yours.
2: What's wrong with being a mouse? Gee, I'm hungry. I wish I had some cheese.
4: You know, there's no one out here, Mom.
3: Well, are you sure, Junior? I'm positive that door opened.
4: Must have been the wind.
3: Well, as long as you're out there, dear, burn the trash in the incinerator, will you?
4: Okay.
5: Psst, Junior.
4: Huh? What? Who's that?
5: It's me, Junior.
4: Pa.
5: Shh. I don't want your mother to hear.
4: Well, why didn't you come home for supper?
5: Well, I was busy.
4: You were scared.
5: I ain't scared of man or beast.
4: But you're scared of Mom.
5: Well, she's a woman. Man or a beast, I can handle. Is she very mad at me?
4: Oh, and how?
5: Uh-oh. Where's Babs?
4: In her room. She was crying.
5: Oh.
4: Aren't you going to come in?
5: Not yet. Listen, Junior, I'm starved. Get me something to eat, a sandwich or something. Huh? Sneak it out without your mother seeing.
4: Oh, I can't, Pa.
5: Good God, I can't face her on an empty stomach.
4: Well, okay, I'll try.
3: Junior, who's out there with you?
5: Say it's our cat.
3: Who's out there, Junior?
4: It's our cat.
3: What cat? We have no cat.
6: You have meow.
7: I thought it was you.
6: Peg,
7: so you finally showed up.
6: Now, listen,
7: Peg. It's a wonder you're not ashamed to show your face.
6: But it wasn't my fault.
7: Do you realize you've just about broken that poor child's heart? She's been in her room all day crying her eyes out.
6: But I didn't know.
7: I told you not to interfere. But no, you knew better. You had to go and see that crook Feeney. And you lost the election for her. Why, nobody will vote for her tomorrow. I hope you're satisfied.
6: Well, I wanted to help her. I thought if she had a campaign manager,
7: oh,
6: she...
7: come in the house.
6: You forgive me?
7: No. I just don't want the neighbors to find out that my husband's a nincompoop.
6: Now, just a minute. You're going too far. Now you're getting personal. Just because I don't earn much income, you got no right to call me an income poop. And I don't like the way...
7: Don't you raise your voice to me.
6: I will if I want to. It's my voice. And if you don't like it, you don't have to stand here talking to me. You can leave. Yeah.
7: Well, don't worry. I will leave.
6: All right. Walked out on me, huh? Now, wait till she walks around the streets for a couple of hours and she's dying on her feet. She won't be so hoity-toity. And it's plenty cold outside tonight.
4: But, Pa, you're outside. Mom's in the house.
6: What a revolting development this is.
2: I'm tired. I must have walked around for hours. Maybe I ought to go home. No, I won't give her the satisfaction. What am I going to do? I can't go to a hotel. Got no money. Hey, there's Digger Odell's place. He'll help me. There's no light. I hope he's in. I better ring the bell.

0: Maybe I better go home after all.
1: Who's there?
0: It's me, Riley. Is that you, Digger?
1: Yes, it is I indeed. Digby O'Dell, the friendly undertaker. What brings you here at this hour of the night?
0: Digger, can I sleep here tonight?
1: Sleep here? But I've no place.
0: Oh, please, Digger, I'm dead.
1: In that case, come in. I'll dig up a place for you.
0: Well, thanks, Digger. You see, I can't go home. I had a fight with Peg on account of Babs. I'm afraid she's going to lose her class election tomorrow. I asked Feeney to help me.
1: Feeney?
0: Yeah.
1: That ward healer? You should have come to me for advice. I'm an expert on politics. In fact, I've just returned from Washington, where I've been lobbying for the UEPBTLM.
0: UEPBTLM?
1: Yes, the Undertakers, Embalmers, and Pallbearers Back to the Land movement. We believe that every citizen is entitled to his own plot of ground, and we won't give up until we put him there.
0: Well, I'm sorry now I didn't come to you.
1: You should have. Everybody comes to me eventually. Because when I get behind the man and give him a push, he gets in by a landslide. Once the city was overrun by vice, and I ran on the citizens' reform ticket for mayor. I lost in spite of my wonderful slogan.
0: What was your slogan?
1: Vote for Digger. He'll put the lid on.
0: I'll never be able to face Babs. Oh, if there was only some way she could still win.
1: Well, tell me, Riley, what is her platform? What has she promised the voters?
0: Well, I don't know. Digger, you just gave me an idea. If it works, maybe Babs can win yet. Oh, Digger, I'm glad I came here. You put new life into me.
1: Lots of people come here, but you're the first one who's ever said that.
0: Well, so long, Digger.
1: Aren't you going to sleep here?
0: No, I'd better go home and think this out. Besides, I snore very loud.
1: Believe me, you won't disturb anyone. But if you insist, cheerio, you'd better be shoveling off.
2: What is it, Mother?
3: Did your father phone when I was out this afternoon?
2: No, he didn't.
3: Well, I'm worried about him and left the house early this morning without saying a word. And here it is, 7:30, and he's not home yet. I just phoned the plant. He didn't even show up today. Where can he be?
2: I don't know, and I don't care.
3: Now, Babsy, don't talk like that. I know he did an awful thing, but after all, he is your father, and he meant well.
2: I'm sorry, but I can't help thinking if he hadn't interfered, I might have won the election.
3: Well, you shouldn't have given up this way. You should have gone to school today. There was still a chance.
2: Oh, I didn't have a chance in the world.
3: Well, all right, dear, let's forget about it. Well, you better get dressed if you're going to that freshman prom.
2: The prom? You don't think I dare show my face at the prom after what happened? And when my date shows up, you can tell him.
4: Hey, where's Babs?
3: Riley, where have you been all day? I've been worried sick.
0: Where's Babs? Oh, there you are. Babs, why didn't you go to school today?
3: Riley, where were you?
0: Where do you think I was? At school, on the campus, campaigning for my little girl.
2: Oh, Daddy, not again.
3: Chester Riley, haven't you done enough damage?
0: Wait a minute, you're hanging an innocent man. Take a look at this paper, the college paper. Here.
2: Well, let me see. Babs Riley elected.
0: Yep.
2: Oh, wins by landslide. I won! Mother, Daddy, I won! I can't believe it, I won!
3: Why, Babsy, that's wonderful! Oh, I told you not to give up.
5: Hey, what's all the excitement?
2: Oh, Junior, I won! I was elected, I won!
0: Yeah, and don't forget, I put it over for you.
2: Well, Daddy, what happened? How'd you do it?
0: Brains?
3: Yes, but how did you do it?
0: Last minute strategy?
2: Daddy, please tell me.
0: No. That's my little secret. After all, did Truman tell Margaret?
2: Daddy, please, I've got to know.
0: Well, it was a cinch. You should have seen me in action. I went up to this boy, see, and I grab his lapels and I say, "Who are you going to vote for?" "Helene," he says. "Got a date for the prom?" I says. "No," he says. "Would you like one with a gorgeous girl?" "Yeah," he says. "I can fix it," I says. "Who's the girl?" he says. "Babs," I says. "Now who are you going to vote for?" "Babs," he says.
3: Riley, don't understand. You promised one boy a date with Babs, and that swung the election.
0: Who says one boy? Every boy!
2: What?
3: Daddy! Are you out of your mind? How on earth...
0: Wait a minute. Don't get excited. It's only an election promise. Who ever heard of a politician living up to his promises?
2: George, suppose they come here and...
0: No, worry, they won't. Didn't give them the address. I told each one that you'll phone them. And you won't phone them. Now, you go to the prom with George and have a good time. And remember, you owe it all to your daddy.
2: Oh, it's 8 o'clock. I better get dressed.
0: Yeah.
2: Mother, will you give me a hand?
3: Well, all right, dear, but I don't like this whole thing.
0: Oh. Ain't that just like a woman, Junior? They never appreciate what you do for them.
4: Yeah, but, Pop, some of those guys, when they find out you tricked them, they might make some trouble.
0: What trouble? The voters are too dumb to make trouble. They're dopes. You take it from me, Junior. The door. Yeah?
5: Hello, Mr. Riley. I waited for Bab's call, but she didn't phone, so I thought I'd better come over.
0: But you can't, I mean...
2: Who's at the door, Riley?
0: Nobody. Quick. Wait in this room here.
5: But Mr. Riley...
0: What'll I do? Who's that?
4: Sounds like another dope.
6: Hello, Mr. Riley. I waited for Babs.
0: Never mind. Quick.
6: In
0: this room.
4: What are you going to do, Pop?
0: Well, I don't know. I'll have to tell her. Babs will have to go to the prom with three boys.
4: Four boys.
0: How do you do, Mr. Riley?
7: Evening, Mr. Riley.
0: Five boys. They're coming like locusts. Another one.
8: Good evening, Mr. Riley. I went...
0: I know. She didn't phone. Junior, put him in the dining room.
4: There's no room. It's full.
0: Oh, well, how about the kitchen?
4: Well, that's full, too.
0: Wait, let me see that chart again. Dining room, bedroom, kitchen. Oh, we're all booked up. Junior, start filling up the garage.
3: Hey, who's been ringing our doorbell? It sounds like an army's visiting us.
8: Good evening.
2: Oh, well, who's this young man?
0: Meet one of the privates.
2: What? That's a police car in our street. What's going on out there?
0: Now, Peg, don't go out.
2: Riley, what are all those cops? Why, jalopies. And what are all those boys lining up in front of our house? Babs!
9: Mother, there's six strange boys in the bathroom.
3: Riley, what's the meaning of this?
0: Well, you see, Peg, the voters, I promised you, you see...
3: Right. I told you. What are we going to do now?
0: I wash my hands of the whole affair. Babs will have to go with all of them.
9: Oh, I will not. I'm going with George.
0: Babs, wait. Come back here. You killed... Oh, Peg, what'll I do?
3: You got yourself into this. It's your problem. I told you not to interfere.
0: Yeah, I know. I made a mistake. I thought I could trick the voters, but you can't. It's just like Abe Lincoln said. You can fool some of the people all of the time, and you can fool all of the people some of the time... But you, how does it end?
3: But there's no fool like Riley.
1: Riley will return in just a moment. 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
3: Well, I can't get over it. Of all the crazy things to do, promise
0: those
3: boys...
0: All right, that's enough. You don't have to keep telling me. Anyway, I straightened everything out with the boys, didn't I? Now, if we're going in the movies, let's go. No more arguments.
3: All right, get the tickets.
0: Okay.
2: How many, please?
0: Two loges and 56 in the balcony. Come on, boys!
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7: is now showing in Buffalo, Pittsburgh, New Haven, Salt Lake City, and 200 other cities that like to laugh. 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
2: 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Prel, the shampoo that removes unsightly dandruff, leaves hair radiantly lovely, presents The Life of Riley, with William Bendix as Riley. Every father dreams that someday his son will achieve the fame which he himself longed for but never attained. Thus, the scientist dreams his son will be another Einstein. The musician dreams of another Toscanini. The artist of another Rembrandt. And Riley the Riveter. What is his dream for Junior? Well, let's take a peek inside Riley's mind as he lies prone on the living room couch, indulging in his favorite daydream. There's a vacant, faraway look in his eyes. In fact, 3,000 miles away in Ebbets Field. He even hears the roar of 50,000 frenzied Brooklyn baseball fans. He can even hear the imaginary voice of an announcer over an imaginary radio.
4: What a ball game this is, folks. The last game of the World Series, the last half of the ninth. 3-0 in favor of the Yankees. This is the last chance for the Dodgers. Two men out and bases full. Robinson's on first, Edwards on second, and Pee Wee Reese is on third. It's now or never for those fabulous bums. Everything depends on the next batter, and look who's coming up to the plate now. The man who has the chance of a lifetime to carve a niche for himself in baseball's Hall of Fame. And who is he? Chester Riley's son. The sensational new rookie who was coached and taught every trick in the game by his father, Chester Riley, who was a baseball immortal. You remember Chester Riley when he pitched for the White Sox in the Laundry Workers League. And now Chester Riley's son is stepping into the batter's box.
5: Come on, Junior!
4: There's the windup. Here comes the pitch.
6: Strike one!
5: What's the matter, you blind Gerard?